0: for his menu, then we'll plant it.
1: This compost garden is still a work in progress, but by next spring, it will produce enough food for regular restaurant use.
2: Kevin, it's really interesting because Vernon is such an industrial area, right? And you're literally creating a compost facility right in its backyard.
0: You don't need a plot of land to compost. You can literally compost in an apartment, be on a smaller scale. This kind of material in a landfill, it doesn't really break down and do any good. So instead of throwing them in the landfill and just going to waste, we can recycle those nutrients, put it back into the soil.
2: Kevin, thank you so much for teaching me how to compost. It was shockingly way easier than I expected, and I will be back to reclaim my duties as your apprentice composter. Thank you.
1: Managing food waste is a massive undertaking, and many changes can only be made through legislation. The EPA found that less than 10% of U.S. households had access to curbside compost collection in 2017. That's a lot of food we could be saving from landfills if we just had compost bins next to recycling and trash. Some big changes are already in the works. Major cities like Los Angeles and New York are expanding city-run composting. And those advances are due in large part to individuals petitioning for better policies. Sometimes it takes local changes to kickstart a global impact.

0: You see this? See this pizza? You want to eat this pizza? Too bad, I'm going to.
1: I'm Sama Dada. I'm a cookbook author and recipe developer in the plant-based food scene, which is becoming more innovative every day. I'm on a mission to see how startups, restaurants, and chefs are changing the way we see and eat plants. And I can't wait to show you how to bring more delicious dishes into your kitchen. Who doesn't just love ooey, gooey, and totally decadent cheese? I know you do. Americans truly can't get enough. In fact, we've tripled our cheese consumption since the 70s. Today, the average person here eats a whopping 35 pounds of cheese a year. 35! So it's no surprise that cheese is usually one of the toughest things to give up if you're ditching dairy. But I've got some good news for you. These days, there are a lot of tasty options out there when it comes to vegan cheese, and I'm determined to explore them all. Well, maybe not all, but I've discovered a few really, really good ones. I'm checking out a new type of pizza shop serving up killer pies. Then, I'll be using cashews to make an irresistible dairy-free dip of my own. But first, I'm headed to Riverdale, an artisanal cheese shop making its mark on the plant-based cheese world. Michaela Grobe is the owner and cheesemonger of Riverdale, a vegan cheese shop on Manhattan's Lower East Side. 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
0: Michaela, thank you for having me. I love a plant-based cheese moment. This is very exciting for me. Tell me about what inspired you to start Riverdale.
2: Basically, I love cheese. I love animals. I became vegan for the animals, basically. And when I then started looking around for cheese, I found that, you know, it was out there, but you couldn't really access it easily.
1: Michaela's quest for better vegan cheese started a decade ago, when it was still really hard to find dairy-free cheese that was actually good. While working a high-profile job in the corporate world, Michaela saw an opportunity to open a new type of store.
2: I thought, wouldn't it be great if there would be one place, just like any other cheese shop, where everything's vegan, and that's kind of where the idea came from.
1: She began reading books on vegan cheesemaking and took classes with acclaimed vegan chefs. On the weekends, Michaela went through a lot of trial and error in her home kitchen, while also crafting a plan to start her own food business.
2: I still had my corporate job, and at one point I was like, okay, I think it's time for me to leave the corporate world and really do something about it. I really thought, I want to try it. If it fails, it fails, right? But at least I tried it.
1: With enough money saved, she left her job in 2015 and opened Riverdale, named after her two pets, a dog named River and her cat Fidel. But Michaela's mission to make vegan cheese more accessible wasn't just a passion project. It was a pivotal time for a booming business. In 2017, vegan cheese sales hovered around $294 million. By 2022, that figure is projected to reach nearly $600 million. That's a 100% increase.
0: Are you trying to mimic, you know, dairy cheese, or are you kind of creating something in your own line, in your own world?
2: Yeah.
0: Or are you just trying to replicate the experience of buying cheese?
2: Yeah. It's a little bit of everything. It's the experience. It's a product that people know. That looks like a brie, that looks like a Gouda. But then there are also other cheeses that have no equivalent in the dairy world.
1: Riverdale's blue cheese uses the same fungus that creates the iconic navy marbling in the dairy version. But the shop's Vetopian is a cashew and soy-based cheese with a unique texture that's semi-firm yet creamy.
2: The way I like to explain our customers is to not look for like-for-like imitation. It's the same as if you would make a Gouda from a cow's milk and from a goat's milk. It has the same techniques, the same cultures, but the end product is very different. So it's the same if your base is a cashew nut. The end product's different, but it's still a cheese, in my view at least.
0: Who do you want to be eating this cheese?
2: I mean, definitely have a lot of vegan customers, but we also have people that are vegetarian, lactose intolerant. So whereas we do obviously speak to the vegan community. For me, it was also important that we reach out and connect with the non-vegan community.
0: You're targeting the cheese curious.
2: Exactly. Yeah, absolutely. I appreciate that it's difficult to make that switch because people are afraid of like, oh my God, what am I going to eat?
3: Michaela has the cheesy answer to that question. In the shop's kitchen, she showed me how to make a few of her handcrafted cheeses.
0: Okay, Michaela, what are we making today?
2: So we're actually making a feta today. It's going to be a very salty and crumbly and firm one, which is perfect for salads.
3: Vegan cheesemongers use a variety of ingredients to mimic the taste and texture of dairy cheese. Common bases include a combo of nuts, vegetable oils, and soy products.
2: So for this one, we're actually using tofu. This tofu has been frozen first, and then we kind of squeeze out all the liquid so it becomes very dry.
3: Michaela uses firm tofu to create a sturdy feta. It allows the cheese to uniformly slice and dice, but also crumble, just like the traditional Greek cheese. For flavor, Michaela adds Himalayan salt, red wine vinegar, garlic powder, and Greek oregano. Then there are two types of fats.
0: So you're using coconut oil here. Why are you using coconut and not a different kind of oil or fat?
2: Yeah, I mean, coconut oil firms up once it's chilled. Mm-hmm. So it really helps with just making the cheese firmer.
0: All right, so I've got some olive oil here. Mm-hmm.
2: And that's just olive oil with a little bit of oregano in it. And that's just to get a little bit more flavor. And I'm just using a tablespoon or something like that.
0: Okay, so we're ready to blend our feta. Mm-hmm. Everyone's going to become friends in here. Mm-hmm. What are we looking for it to be done, and how long are we processing for?
2: So we're looking for a very smooth, almost shiny kind of consistency. Even when I think it's done, I usually like to give it another minute or two just to be on the safe side. You can't overblend this.
3: Michaela scrapes down the processor every minute or so to ensure the mixture reaches a smooth, creamy consistency. Then it's transferred into cheese molds. We made two flavors, one plain and one with an olive tapenade center. The cheeses sit in the fridge for 2 days to firm up.
2: I made some ahead already, so we don't have to wait overnight and we can taste them right away.
0: Exciting.
2: So this is what it looks like when you turn it upside down.
0: What?
2: So this is one with the tapenade layer. And here is one with sun-dried tomatoes.
0: Wait, this is crazy how firm it is.
2: Yeah.
0: Can we eat them?
2: Yeah, absolutely.
0: Oh, yes. Oh, wow. Will you have some with me?
2: I want to try this one.
0: Yeah, try that one. Okay.
2: So it's nice and salty.
0: Wow, that's crazy.
2: Crumbly, but it doesn't taste anything like the tofu that we use as a base.
0: It feels very light, but still like dense enough to feel like, oh wow, like I'm eating something that could really stand up to a dairy cheese.
2: Yeah.
0: This is so delicious. My mind is blown. You have so many different types of cheeses. Can we try some other ones too?
2: Oh, absolutely.
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3: At Riverdale, a vegan cheese shop in New York City, owner Michaela Grobe makes two cheeses in-house. She also imports over a dozen varieties from across the country and around the world.
0: I'm genuinely freaking out because this all looks like real cheese. Like, talk to me about what we're seeing here.
2: So this one is another one of our house-made cheeses. It's a blue cheese type, and it's aged for about, 2 to 3 months. It's definitely more on the funkier side. The base ingredient here is cashews. Then we have a brie style here. The cultures that are being used to create this nice fluffy rind is the same as you would use on a dairy application. This one's from Texas, and it actually has cashews and rice flour.
0: Oh, what kind of cheese is this?
2: So that's a smoky aged cheddar style, very nice and firm and very strong and deep flavor. And here we have one that's made in New York, and it's made from macadamia nuts and hemp. Mm. And it has a little bit of a kick, a little bit of a spice, something like along the lines of a pepper jack.
0: I'm very excited to try them. How are we going to assemble it? Can we make like a little cute cheese platter or something?
2: Oh yeah,
0: like that?
2: Absolutely. We have a few things that will go really nicely with each of those cheeses.
0: Nice.
3: Riverdale also carries many cheese board essentials, including crackers, jams, and vegan charcuterie.
0: I would Absolutely. Have a party just to serve this.
3: It was almost time to dive in, but you already know, my camera always eats first.
0: I think I have to start with the pepper jack because
2: yeah,
0: I love
2: you should.
0: Spice.
2: Absolutely. So it is a bit spicy.
0: I'm okay.
2: Yeah, especially the crust is going to be spicy.
0: I'm ready for it. Whoa.
2: Yeah.
3: Once I get started, I just can't stop. Vegan blue with strawberries, anyone?
2: Cheers.
0: Cheers. Oh my god. That doesn't make sense.
3: And we had to pair the brie with pear.
0: Michaela, you have changed my world today. This is so exciting.
2: Great.
0: And I just can't thank you enough. This is incredible. And I hope people really see all the amazing things you're doing with vegan cheese.
2: I'm really happy to have so many more cheesemakers. We find so many more cheesemakers like every month. There's a new one we start working with.
0: Thank you so much. If you ever need more tasters,
2: I'll be sure to
0: just
2: call
0: like
2: you.
0: Hit me up.
2: Yeah,
0: I'll be here.
3: I've saved a little room for my next cheesy stop, a New York pizza shop firing up plant-based pies for their.
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0: I live in Brooklyn, and there are few foods that scream New York City more than pizza. But is pizza really pizza without cheese? Vegan cheeses may be delicious, but capturing the melty, gooey goodness of mozzarella is tough, and that's obviously essential for a perfect pie. Meet one of my favorite vegan pizza spots, Screamers. Come on. Are you kidding? Is it a joke? It's not a joke. It's vegan. Open since 2016, Screamers is similar to many iconic slice spots all over the city. Head chef Joy Strang has worked at Screamers for 4 years. She developed popular pies on the menu, like the Truffle Scream, a pizza covered in oyster and cremini mushrooms, plant-based parm, arugula, and a drizzle of fragrant truffle oil. Tell me about the inspiration behind Screamers.
1: I mean, the inspiration was literally just that. It was a bunch of vegans sitting around wanting to have a really good slice of New York pizza, and thus Screamers was born, you know?
0: What was your background before Screamers?
1: So I spent a lot of time as a chef for a Mexican restaurant, and I've also worked in American fine dining. But I also find that, like, cooking vegan food, you just take the same methods that you use for cooking anything and just apply it to vegan ingredients.
0: Screamers serves all types of pies, from classics like pepperoni and a fully loaded supreme, to mashup flavors, like a Reuben pie topped with spiced seitan and Thousand Island dressing. They have 2 locations in Brooklyn and a dedicated following on social media. How far has somebody traveled to get some Screamers pizza?
1: We get people from all over. Brazil is notable, Germany. And I always feel badly for people that are traveling from out of town when they come here, because then they eat the pizza and then they have to think about the pizza when they go home. And I'm like, I'm really sorry for
0: you. You ruin people.
1: Yeah.
0: What do you say, Joy, to people who are skeptical of vegan cheese? Because obviously cheese is a huge part of pizza.
1: I'd say, honestly, that's probably our number one challenge, is people come in and they're like, oh, I don't know about the cheese. But vegan cheese has come a long way. You know, before there weren't as many options, but I think there's so much more focus and emphasis on making things more delicious these days, as opposed to just having a alternative.
0: Screamers uses a specific vegan cheese to replicate the texture of dairy cheese.
1: So we use BioLife mozzarella.
0: Oh, nice.
1: Yeah. So we've tried many, many cheeses, but this seems to be the one with the best smell, the best mouthfeel, I think.
0: What is it made out of?
1: Coconut oil and potato starch is the base of it. So again, it's very allergy friendly. No soy, no nuts.
0: Screamers also makes 2 cheeses in-house, an almond-based Parmesan and an ultra creamy ricotta.
1: Today we're going to make our almond ricotta, which goes on a lot of our 4 pizzas.
0: Yay, yeah. I'm excited. Okay, so I see you've soaked the almonds to soften them, but they're also blanched as well. There's no skin on them. So why is that happening there?
1: Yeah, because the skin tends to, one, give you like a little bit of a different mouthfeel. It's a little bit, a little bit grainy, and also just for color purposes.
0: Okay, should we get started? What are we doing first?
1: So we're going to put in our soaked and blanched almonds into the Roboco. All right, and then okay. Next we're going to go with the salt. Lactic acid goes in there next.
0: Why are we using lactic acid here?
1: So it gives it a little bit of a tang, you know, that every cheese tends to have. We achieve that by putting the lactic acid in there.
0: All right.
1: Yeah. And then this is the blended oil. It's a little bit of vegetable oil and a little bit of olive oil. And then we're just going to snap the lid on here.
0: The mixture blends for a couple minutes. Once everything gets creamy, it's time for a taste. Are we done?
1: Yeah, we're
0: done.
1: Looks
0: delicious.
1: You want to give it a try?
0: I really would.
1: All right.
0: I thought you never asked.
1: Yeah, for sure.
0: Mmm.
1: Pretty good, right? Very creamy like ricotta.
0: Joy, it feels wrong to have cheese without the pizza.
1: For
0: so
1: sure.
0: What can we put this almond ricotta on top of?
1: Well, we're going to show you one of our most popular pizzas, like we mentioned before, the

0: by flowering both sides so it doesn't stick. And then we're going to press out all of the air bubbles. And while pressing out the air bubbles, you're kind of like keeping it in this circle shape. So it makes it a little bit easier to stretch and still be formed into this like perfect, beautiful circle. All right, so now that we've gotten our air bubbles out here, we're gonna flip it over on our hand and start the stretching process.
1: It's like you literally do this in your sleep.
0: I know, I mean, I probably could, I probably have. All right, so wow. There we are.
1: Did you just see that though? That was like in 2 seconds. What is the trick to spreading sauce appropriately and well?
0: So you want to, I always start in the middle and then I circle out like this and I push, push the sauce to the sides.
1: It's like a little bit of like hypnosis going on.
0: Yeah. So take a big handful of the cheese, and I will say, I'm going to give you a little cheese spreading advice here.
1: Okay.
0: You want to start high and then just kind of sprinkle it all around so you get an even coat, okay?
1: Okay. All right.
0: You're doing great.
1: Okay. Yeah, I was looking for affirmation really quick.
0: Yes. You're doing a great job.
1: Can you see that?
2: The pizza gets a few generous dollops of that luscious ricotta.
1: How does this bake off?
0: Well, it actually gets a little bit crispy on top, which makes it so, so delicious.
1: Okay, what's next?
0: All right, so then we're going to put our buffalo cauliflower on top.
1: Oh.
0: Yeah.
1: Okay, tell me about how you prepare the cauliflower.
0: Okay, for sure. So we make our own buffalo sauce here, and we take, we break down cauliflower, and we cook the cauliflower in buffalo sauce.
1: How hot is this oven, and how long are we keeping our pizza in there for?
0: So we keep the oven between 500 and 550, and it's going to cook for about six or 7 minutes.
1: Okay.
0: Yeah, so super quick.
1: Quick.
0: Yep. And then it'll be nice, crispy, and golden brown on the edges, and that's how you know it's done.
2: The 7 minute wait, it felt like eternity.
1: How's it doing in there?
0: Oh, she's beautiful. All right, let's take one more peek at the bottom here. What do you think?
1: I think it looks gorgeous.
0: I think she's
1: What beautiful. Do you think?
0: I think she's ready.
1: Joy, I've got to document this process.
0: Okay.
1: It's just simply a part of my brand.
0: Okay, do it. All right, you ready?
1: I'm ready. Dun, dun, dun. That looks so fire. Are you kidding me?
0: I know, right?
2: The pizza is served up in true New York style.
0: You're not eating off of a paper plate. Are you eating pizza?
1: Are you even eating a New York pizza?
0: No.
1: Amazing slice job.
0: Boom.
1: Come on.
0: What do you think?
1: Stop.
0: So good, right?
1: This tastes like real pizza.
0: Yeah.
1: I don't even want to say real pizza. It just tastes like regular dairy pizza.
0: Yeah. It's so good.
1: It's so delicious.
0: Yeah.
1: What does it mean to you, Joy, to be creating this traditional New York slice that's vegan, that gives so many more people an option?
0: It's awesome. I mean, when people come to New York, when people think about New York, one of the things they think about is pizza. You know, they want to check that box off. Oh, I had a New York pizza. So it's really, really awesome that we've given the option to every single person to be able to do that, you know? You know what I also really like to hear is people who have dairy allergies or even parents with their children that have dairy allergies, and they are always so happy that we exist because otherwise they wouldn't be able to have pizza. And like such a big part of a kid, like childhood, is eating pizza, right?
1: Yeah.
0: Yeah. We do a lot of like little kids' pizza parties and stuff like that.
1: Cute.
0: You know, it's so cute. So, you know, it's like that little bit of normalcy. It's like, oh, I can't have dairy, but still have really good pizza.
1: What are some of your favorite reactions from vegans and non-vegans alike who try your pizza for the first time?
0: Like a non-vegan reaction, they are like, oh, it's actually good. And you're like, I told you so. Like, yeah. I mean, we have a lot of people that come in and this is their favorite pizza spot and they are not vegan.
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We're using cashews as the base and nutritional yeast for a cheesy, savory flavor. And jalapeno, I can't forget about our spice. It's super creamy and cheesy. You won't even miss the dairy. Because I like a little spice in everything that I do, we're adding jalapeno to our queso. I like roasting the jalapeno to get that really smoky, delicious flavor. 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I like to just rub the jalapeno in the oil just to get it nicely coated. All right, say goodbye to our jalapeno. It's about to get roasted. See you later. The jalapenos roast at 400 degrees for about 10 minutes, until lightly charred. Look at our jalapeno. She's cooled. It's blackened on the outside. Also, you'll notice that when you let the jalapeno cool, it's gonna get a little wrinkly. That's totally fine. My secret weapon in creating a really delicious and creamy queso, cashews. I soak them either overnight or flash soak them for an hour in hot water. This allows the cashews to expand. They really get nice and pliable and soft. The first thing I'm gonna do is drain my cashews. Now I'm just gonna add them to my blender. Cashews are in. Now I'm just gonna add 2 cloves of garlic. You might be wondering how I'm gonna make this queso cheesy without the cheese. And to that I say, nutritional yeast. Nutritional yeast is one of my secret weapons in my plant-based repertoire. It's really amazing for creating a savory and cheesy taste to everything you add it to. Beautiful. This is such a super simple recipe, it's actually crazy. Everything's going into a blender. We're gonna add some salt and some freshly ground black pepper. And don't forget our gorgeous jalapeno. Now to help everything come together, I'm just adding a little bit of vegetable broth. You could use water. I just like using veggie broth because it adds some more taste, some more flavor, and we love more flavor when we're cooking, right? Beautiful. Now we get to blend. Are you excited? I'm excited. All right, let's blend. All right, let's check the texture. Creamy, velvety, queso-y, not a word, but I have my own dictionary. I don't know if you knew that. It's beautiful.

arrived. I'm ready to plate my queso and I'm very excited about it because then I get to eat it. And that's what we're all here for. Check out this texture, okay? Are you checking it out? You sure? Creamy, cheesy, but no cream or cheese. Crazy. All right, I want this to look really cute, so I'm just gonna smooth the top out, the back of my spoon, like so. A very simple garnish, just a little bit of pepper. Could you believe it could be that easy? Cheesy, delicious, creamy queso, no dairy involved. Now I get to eat it. Here I go. Chip ready to take a dip. Do you see that? Wow. Ooh, that heat is so good. This is in my cookbook, so I've obviously made this a bunch of times, but it's so good every time. Queso is perfect to share, so luckily I have my whole crew here. So guys, I don't know what you're doing. Get in here. Come on. That's more like it. Teamwork. Awesome. Love that for us. I hope this showed you can make really creamy, delicious, and cheesy recipes without the dairy. It's amazing. You have to try it. Not to be cheesy, or to be cheesy, I hope this inspired you to try cheese without the dairy, because it is just as delicious and versatile.

0: It's perfect. So beautiful, and I would literally look at this and never know that there were no eggs in this.
1: No egg.
2: I'm Sama Dada. I'm a cookbook author and recipe developer in the plant-based food scene, which is becoming more innovative every day. I'm on a mission to see how startups, restaurants, and chefs are changing the way we see and eat plants. And I can't wait to show you how to bring more delicious dishes into your kitchen.
0: Incredible edible eggs really are, well, pretty incredible. From a simple hard-boiled egg to a stunning souffle, eggs are essential parts of so many meals. They give great lift to pastry, make dishes super decadent, and they're also just delicious on their own. But how do you replace them in a plant-based diet? I'm going on a cross-country hunt to find out how chefs are cooking up savory meals and sweets, all without cracking a single egg. Right now, it's breakfast time. So I'm headed to a local spot right here in Brooklyn that's turning chickpea flour into a breakfast staple, the perfect scramble.
3: Hi,
0: Sama.
3: Amanda. Nice to meet you.
4: Amanda. Nice to meet you, Cheyenne.
0: Cheyenne, nice to meet you. So excited to be here. Should we get inside?
3: Let's do it. Let's go.
0: Awesome.
2: Cheyenne Willis and Amanda Fox own and operate Seitan's Helper in Brooklyn, New York. The couple, who wed in 2016, dish up vegan twists on classic New York City deli dishes. Their specialty? Remaking breakfast staples with a variety of plant-based eggs.
0: A lot of people, when they go plant-based or they try and start eating a more vegan diet, right? Eggs are something that people seem to miss. So you do a lot of really interesting things with eggs here. And I want to know, how do you mimic the texture and the flavor of a regular egg?
3: Tofu just is never going to be egg, so you just have to get to that closeness. So with our tofu scramble, Cheyenne uses a process of doing three different kinds of tofus. So they'll do one block of tofu in cubes, so you get that like little cube aspect. They blend some aspect to make it creamy, and then some they match with their hands. So you get like a different sort of a scramble, like a creamy scramble with like little bits of bite to it.
2: From tofu scrambles to a chickpea-based omelet, there's no shortage of creative plates here.
0: There's a lot of different avenues you can take with plant-based food, right? So why did you choose a vegan deli?
3: We're both from Pennsylvania. We both come from like getting your sandwich from the grocery store, and it's just like a classic nostalgic feeling. I grew up cooking with my grandparents and my mom, and it was just always classic Americana food. So we decided that this would be the most natural road for us to take. And this is just what came naturally to us.
2: Amanda and Cheyenne first met during high school in Pennsylvania. A few years after graduation, they reconnected and quickly fell in love over their shared passion for cooking.
3: We've just been always obsessed with food. Cheyenne's actually a classically trained pastry chef.
2: The two moved to Brooklyn and worked together at several restaurants across New York City. They tied the knot at Dunwell, a vegan donut shop in Williamsburg.
0: What is your favorite part about working with Cheyenne?
3: We're in each other's brains, 100%.
2: After working in traditional restaurants, they both had dreams of creating a more equitable eatery, run with a focus on treating staff fairly.
3: So we decided that when we made our space, that it would be everybody's on the same playing field. We're all equal. It doesn't matter who technically owns it. It doesn't matter who does what or whatever. Everybody gets paid the same. We all are just here working together as a team.
2: In 2018, Amanda and Cheyenne started running a vegan pop-up, serving homemade seitan at various locations around Brooklyn. Seitan, the restaurant's namesake, is a high-protein meat substitute made from wheat gluten. The chefs use seitan to recreate plant-based deli meats, like bacon and roast beef.
3: I think the interesting thing about our food is we base it on those flavors that you're so used to. So when we were coming up with our salami recipe, I was like, okay, so what goes into actual salami? And we took those ideas and those flavors, so it became the base for this nostalgic food that we can now make vegan.
2: After a successful run, the pop-up graduated to a storefront in 2020. Putting down roots in a permanent location was vital for the couple, who wanted to create an inclusive space for vegan and queer communities.
3: We get to meet so many different types of people, and obviously because we're a queer-owned company, we attract all the queers, which is perfect with me. We have our loyal customers that have been with us from the jump. the same person who ordered from my very first pop-up came in the other day.
1: I was certainly ready for my breakfast sandwich. Cheyenne took me into the kitchen to make a Seitan's Helper signature.
0: All right, so what are we making first, Cheyenne?
4: So we're gonna start with the nomelets, our chickpea flour-based egg.
0: You say nomelet?
4: Nomelet,
0: like
4: yes.
0: Nom nom.
4: Absolutely.
0: I love that.
4: Yes. So we're gonna start with some chickpea flour here. Okay.
1: To make a perfect nomelet, building the right eggy texture is key. Cheyenne mixes oat milk, lemon juice, and oil with chickpea flour, or besan, a common ingredient in Indian cuisine.
0: Have you tested this with other flours, or have you landed on chickpea flour being the best for eggy?
4: I have definitely tried with regular flour, but it is weird. So that's why we use the chickpea, just to keep it lighter, fluffier, less harsh.
0: It looks really nice. It smells good already.
4: Yeah.
1: A few simple spices amp up the flavor and color of the dish.
0: A lot of spices in here to make it nice and nomelet-y.
4: Yeah, delicious. I feel that a lot of times in vegan cooking, people don't add a lot of spices.
1: Cheyenne's secret to upping the savory factor is kala namak, or Himalayan black salt, which comes from North India.
4: It adds this really wonderful sulfuric acid taste and brings that egg flavor really to the
0: front. That egginess, yeah.
1: The nomelet cooks for about 5 minutes before getting a flip.
0: Look at that. Stunning. Gorgeous.
4: Yeah. So we'll know when she's done, when she's a little bit firm.
0: Okay.
4: Yeah, she's pretty much good to go.
0: This looks really good and it smells amazing.
4: I'm glad.
0: It's giving me such a savory pancake vibe, even though it is also an omelet, so I love it.
1: The nomelet is served with even more plant-based breakfast staples.
4: All right, so I have our housemade
0: bacon
4: here.
0: This is made out of seitan, I'm
4: it
0: assuming.
4: Is, and there's like oats and cheese, jalapenos, bunch of fun stuff in here. We do not skimp on anything.
0: Love that.
4: And so I fried this up, and we're just going to lay this gently down.
0: Amazing.
4: Just give it a little bit of fluff there.
0: Love it.
4: And then we would just close the lid up.
1: Ta-da! A totally vegan BEC.
0: Here I go. Woo! Whoa. Whoa, Cheyenne, whoa.
4: Lots of flavors.
0: The nomelet is crispy. The bacon is super flavorful. It's delicious.
4: Thank you.
1: The eggless egg sandwich really blew me away. Now it's time for lunch, and I happen to know a fantastic ramen spot on the other side of the country.
5: When I scraped my car in that parking garage, I was worried that it could be a long process to take care of it, like a landscaper's first day trimming a hedge maze.
6: I have definitely already been here. Now, was it left, right, or right, left? Well, maybe I'll cut a path out and find my way back later.
5: 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It was taken care of almost as quickly as it happened.
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0: Among the countless ramen spots out there, Ramen Hood in downtown Los Angeles is truly something special. Everything on the menu is totally vegan. Ramen Hood was co-founded by Top Chef Season 2 winner Ilan Hall and world-renowned chef Rahul Kothkar in 2015.
1: There you go.
0: Thank you so much.
1: Yeah, of course.
0: I'm so excited. Ramen Hood is one of just a few restaurants in the country specializing in plant-based ramen. And they were the first to offer a vegan soft-boiled egg, a traditional topping for this comforting soup. Rahul, you make vegan ramen. Can you tell me about why you do that and how this all got started?
1: It was actually my friend's idea. I was working in Denmark at the time, and he called me and he was like, hey, I have this idea for a vegan noodle concept.
0: That friend was Ilan, who had been running Esh, an Israeli barbecue joint in Brooklyn. Why make it vegan?
1: My business partner had a restaurant that was very meat-heavy, and he was catching a lot of flack from vegans on Twitter. And that is kind of, it's not like the catalyst, but he was just kind of like, all right, well, I mean, I can do vegan food.
0: In 2014, Ilan invited Rahul to cross the Atlantic and bring his expertise from one of the world's most prestigious fine dining restaurants, Noma in Copenhagen.
1: Part of the reason he called me was because the restaurant I was working at, we were serving, I think, like 24 courses at the time, and like 16 of them were vegetable forward. And then once we kind of started talking about it and refining it, it just made sense for us to do ramen. Ramen's something I grew up eating. It's like a real kind of like comfort food for me, and definitely nostalgic. I used to come home from school and have a bowl with my grandmother.
0: Traditional ramen broth is usually made with pork, beef, or chicken bones. Sometimes it's a combo. But Ramen Hood uses vegan dashi, a liquid base made from kombu and shiitake mushrooms.
1: This is a spicy garlic sunflower seed broth. We've got some bean sprouts in here, baby bok choy, king oyster mushrooms, scallions, sesame seeds, chili thread.
0: After pressure cooking and blending the ingredients with sunflower seeds, the chefs are able to create a creamy, umami-rich broth without any animal protein. But Rahul thought their vegan bowls wouldn't be complete without a classic topping, a creamy, soft-boiled egg.
2: Why was it important for you to add this vegan egg into this ramen?
1: People expect an egg in ramen. It provides that creamy texture that kind of people are looking for. And in like a traditional bowl, it can be a really nice, like, different thing to be eating. Like, you've got chewy noodles, and you've got this pork, and then, you know, you've got an egg that's like a soft-boiled egg. It just makes the broth richer, and it kind of makes your entire experience eating the bowl feel richer.
0: Ramen Hood's secret? Mixing the dashi from their ramen broth with agar, a gelatin made from seaweed.
2: Teach me how to make this.
1: Yeah, this is pretty straightforward. So we're going to take 500 grams of our broth.
2: Okay.
1: This is the agar here. We're just going to put a little bit in. Dump this in here. So I'm stirring this around to make sure the agar doesn't clump and settle. Okay.
2: How long does it take to get to the point where you want it to be?
1: Not long. It'll take just a couple minutes.
0: After the agar mixture simmers, it's poured into a custom mold to create an egg shape.
2: How many of these do you make a day?
1: About 150.
0: Within just a few minutes, the liquid firms up, and it looks and feels just like a boiled egg white.
2: This literally tastes like... First of all, this tastes so good. It tastes like ramen broth, like a lot of umami. But also the texture is very egg white.
1: Yeah, because it's just the broth.
2: This is way better.
1: Like, it's got the richness from the sunflower seeds.
2: Yeah.
0: To make a whole egg, the chef uses a melon baller to scoop out room for the yolks.
2: That's so crazy how, like, gelatinous it is. Like an egg white. Okay, yeah. I'm going to go. Don't judge me. First time.
1: That was pretty good. That was better than most people's first try.
0: When the egg whites are firm, it's time to fill them with the creamy yolk.
1: It's vegan mayo with food coloring and black salt, like
2: okay.
1: Indian black salt.
2: Them up.
1: Yeah, so it's got the egg flavor to it.
2: Okay,
1: yeah.
2: Cool. And you just pipe it in?
1: Yeah, here. Yeah, that's it.
2: Just I'm go. Like looking for my affirmation.
1: just go do it. Yeah, just do the rest of it. There you go.
0: This jiggly, soft-boiled egg helps complete a ramen experience that hasn't been available to many vegan foodies for years.
2: Okay, I'm going for the egg. I feel like I owe it to us to go for the egg.
1: I think you should just one bite it.
2: Wow. It's so good. I truly haven't had ramen in years because I mostly can't eat it anywhere. So this is revolutionary for my life. Like, this is a plot twist for me. I love it. I'm coming back. I'm bringing my parents next time.
0: This vegan hard-boiled egg might be pretty advanced for a home chef, but I've got a super easy egg swap for baked goods that only requires two ingredients.
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2: 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Check this out. She's thick, gelatinous. I keep saying that word, but it's true. Flax eggs really work like eggs to help bind and thicken your baked good. It's not going to rise exactly like eggs would, but you're not going to taste it at all. It's still going to be a delicious and perfectly baked good. I'm not saying this belongs in a museum, but it might belong in your cookies. Okay?
0: 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One bakery in Portland is using all sorts of different ingredients, from applesauce to tofu, to make plant-based desserts that are totally decadent.
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0: When it comes to pastry and baked goods, eggs are pretty essential.
18: They definitely help bind things together in baking. They provide moisture. They have some fat and protein, which just provide the structure for the baked good, you know, for it to rise. They give lift. So they are really hard to replace.
0: This is Lisa Clark, the founder of Petunias, Portland's first all-vegan and gluten-free bakery.
18: Thank you. Yeah, thanks for coming in.
0: She's also an expert in egg-free baking.
18: It really depends on the product that we're making and the qualities that each egg substitute has and what you want the end result to be like. And the other ingredients that are in the recipe, you know, it has to work well with what you're making. We use a lot of coconut yogurt, which gives a lot of moisture and it helps make things a little lighter. Applesauce also does help to give moisture and a little bit of lift. And chia seed meal I love, and it's very healthy for you, which is an added bonus. We use this like in our chocolate chip cookie. It works really well in cookies to help bind things together and give a nice texture. This is silken tofu that's pureed with a milk, so you could use coconut milk, almond milk, rice milk with an immersion blender. That's really nice in like a pound cake that we make or a poppy seed muffin that we make. It helps give some structure and stability.
0: In 2003, Lisa learned she was intolerant to dairy, gluten, and eggs. She decided to take control of her diet by turning to one of her favorite childhood hobbies.
18: My mom is who taught me how to bake, and it's just something we did together all the time. She had ALS when I was a child, and she passed away when I was 12, which was really, really hard. And so there wasn't a lot that we could do together because she was so limited physically. She was in a wheelchair. And I was the youngest of three, and I was home with her all the time and helped take care of her. And one thing she could do was just explain to me how to bake and tell me what to do. And I would have our little KitchenAid mixer and, you know, follow the directions and get up on my stool and do it. And I loved it. And it's one thing that we could do to bond and to do something together. She had a little ceramic pig's head that hung over the stove when I was a kid, and her name was Petunia the pig. And so when I was trying to think of a business name, I remember the pig who was at my dad's house, and I thought, that's perfect, Petunia.
0: Lisa adapted her mom's recipes to be gluten-free and vegan. It took her months of experimenting before she was finally ready to start selling her baked goods.
18: I remember when I started doing this, I really didn't have doubt. I knew that it was going to go well, and I knew that there were other people like me that had dietary restrictions or lived a different lifestyle, and that there was a niche to fill.
0: Petunia's Pies and Pastries started as a booth at Portland's Farmers Market in 2009. Lisa's cowgirl cookies, pecan sticky buns, and gorgeous cupcakes immediately appealed to people with various food allergies.
18: Every week, every day, I would go set up my table, my booth, and get out there, and there were so many people that would come wait in line, like down the whole farmer's market for I don't know how long. I would have people come and just be in tears because they haven't been able to eat like a donut for 20 years or something, or, you know, kids come with food allergies and moms crying because they can't find a cupcake for them, and now they can have a cupcake, and that makes me emotional. It's awesome to see that gluten-free, vegan, dairy-free, egg allergy, whatever it is, we can accommodate these people and make everyone feel special and everyone feel included and just bring joy to everybody that we can.
0: Petunias has expanded over the last decade. They have a bakery in downtown Portland and a national wholesale business. It's a family affair to keep things running. Lisa's husband, Jacob Williamson, is a former barista. He manages all things coffee in the bakery. Her sister, Erica Clark, runs the wholesale business and the company's social media accounts. But I'm here to learn all about Lisa's innovative egg substitutes.
2: I'm really interested to know how you landed on all of these different egg subs. How did you figure all of this out?
19: Oh my gosh. I don't know how I figured it out. Actually, I think just a lot of practice and testing recipes over and over, and you change one thing every time, so you end up eating a lot of like wasted pastries. But eventually you arrive at this is the right mix, and you find it and you keep it.
0: On the menu today, decadent chocolate cupcakes.
2: What are we doing first?
19: So we're going to make the chocolate cake batter first. We have our flour blend here you can put in there, which has rice flour, millet flour, tapioca flour, and flaxseed meal.
2: Wow.
19: And then we have our natural cocoa powder that's sifted. And then we have all of our leavenings and our salt. Whisk that.
2: I love a whisk.
0: Instead of eggs, this batter stays moist thanks to a special squash, pumpkin.
19: It's going to give it some structure. A lot of gluten-free products, especially without the egg too, they can dry out pretty easily, but like the pumpkin and applesauce help bind it together, but also they do give a lot of fluff and moisture, so it works out perfectly.
0: Next in, organic canola oil, coconut milk, sugar, and espresso to really pump up that chocolate flavor.
19: So now we can add the dry ingredients.
2: This looks so amazing. I love batter. It's a struggle to get it to the pan sometimes.
19: Oh, yeah, totally.
2: So I came prepared with a spoon to taste it.
19: Yeah, try it.
2: As all normal people do.
19: Right. I love you're prepared. Right?
2: Okay.
19: Look good.
2: That was good. It's crazy because you really don't even need eggs for this.
19: You really
2: don't. Delicious.
19: Yeah, you don't. That's the thing. I feel like you really can make everything without eggs, and they're just not necessary, so why not do it a different way?
0: The batter is much thicker than a traditional cake batter, making it super easy to scoop out perfectly even portions.
19: That looks great.
2: Super cute.
19: Perfect.
2: Very fluffy. It's a very fluffy batter.
19: It is very fluffy. Yeah.
2: Why is it so fluffy?
19: Well, I think we just did a really good job.
2: We just did an amazing job.
19: We're going to bake them at 350 in the oven for about 20 to 22 minutes or until you put a toothpick in the center and it comes out clean.
0: Now to the most artistic part of baking, decorating. Lisa uses dairy-free butter to make super creamy frosting that also pipes well.
19: This is our salted peanut butter buttercream, which is amazing. It's so good. This is the fun part, and you just have to not worry too much. I always say that cakes and cupcakes can smell fear, so if you're hesitant, it's not going to work out. You try it.
2: I'm going really heavy.
19: You did a great job.
2: Am I hired?
19: It's perfect. Okay. Yeah, I love it.
0: The cupcakes are topped with melted ganache and torched marshmallows.
2: Bubbling up.
0: Voila, a beautiful chocolate cupcake with a plant-based twist.
2: Look at that. It's so
19: perfect.
2: Beautiful. And
19: it
2: I would
19: great.
2: Literally look at this and never know that there were no eggs in this.
19: No eggs.
2: Oh, my God. You know what's crazy is you can't have peanuts.
19: I can't.
2: But I do know someone who can.
19: Yes.
2: Your husband, Jacob.
19: He can.
2: Jacob,
19: yeah.
2: You have to come share this with
19: me. He loves peanut butter.
2: Cheers. Cheers. This is insane. This is honestly so delicious. So fluffy. It's got so much texture and flavor. Truly, if somebody gave this to me, I would have no idea that this is a plant-based vegan.
19: Good.
0: Lisa's cupcakes are out of this world, and she says she owes it all to her biggest inspiration.
2: Your mom really started your love for baking, so what does it feel like to open this bakery as a tribute and in honor of her?
19: I know my mom sees all this, for sure. She's like guardian angel watching over us, helping me along the way, and I know that she would be so proud.
2: Are you ready?
0: Whether you're skipping eggs for an allergy or because you're vegan, there are so many more options now. Culinary innovation is making eggs more accessible to everyone.

0: I mean, I was almost going to wear a yellow dress. That would have been a lot of turmeric.
1: Oh, that would have been cute. Set. We would have really, like, we would have been, like, real turmeric champions.
2: I'm Sama Dada. I'm a cookbook author and recipe developer in the plant-based food scene, which is becoming more innovative every day. I'm on a mission to see how startups, restaurants, and chefs are changing the way we see and eat plants. And I can't wait to show you how to bring more delicious dishes into your kitchen.
3: Turmeric, or haldi in Hindi or Urdu, is prized for its golden yellow hue and the warm, earthy aroma it imparts to a variety of recipes. It has a rich history in South Asian cuisine and culture, and it's always been a fixture in my own home. Recently, many in the wellness community have also touted turmeric's potential health benefits, often labeling it as a superfood. So I wanted to learn a little bit more about one of my favorite spices. Are there any proven medicinal uses? Whether it's in root form, ground, or dried, how do you keep it fresh? I can't wait to share a comforting dish with turmeric that always transports me back to my mom's kitchen. But first, I want to get to the root of it all, literally. So I'm off to a farm growing turmeric in a surprising place, upstate New York. Growing up, turmeric added beautiful color and wonderful flavor to almost all of the dishes my mom cooked, from her masala veggies to her haldi rice. But she only used it in its dry, ground form. I wanted to see just how my family's favorite spice is farmed, and I didn't have to fly all the way to India.
4: Am I giving me a little tour?
5: Yeah, I'd love to. Yeah.
3: About 2 hours north of New York City is Green Owl Farms in Rhinebeck. Suzanne Kelly converted her home to a working farm in 2013. Here, she grows potatoes, squash, and saffron. But her main crops are aromatics, namely garlic, ginger, and of course, turmeric.
6: The turmeric plant kind of grows like a hand, then it will grow even more fingers off of that.
3: Suzanne's love for agriculture began after college when she started growing vegetables. From graduate school in Florida to teaching at SUNY New Paltz, she never stopped gardening.
6: What was your journey to getting to this point?
7: I was an academic for a little over 10 years, teaching women's gender and sexuality studies. And I was sort of longing to do something else. I had a big rambling garden, and I was thinking a lot about agriculture at that time.
6: Yeah.
7: I just sort of decided to take the leap.
3: Suzanne's home sits on less than an acre, but after some extensive research, she realized she had enough land to turn it into a farm.
4: How did you learn so much about all of this?
7: It's mostly self-taught.
4: Yeah.
7: Just really following what, you know, what the experts have been doing, learning from other farmers. Oh yeah, I never worked on a farm.
3: Suzanne picked garlic, ginger, and turmeric as her main crops for strategic reasons. They can be grown without extra hands and don't need much space to yield enough to sell at farmers markets. They can also easily be dried or ground up for sale during the winter.
4: So give us a little explainer on turmeric.
7: So turmeric is a rhizome that is traditionally used in Southeast Asian, Middle Eastern, Indian cuisine. It's used as a spice. More people are probably familiar with it in its powder form that gets all ground up and dehydrated and then put in a jar, and then we buy it in the spice rack of our supermarket.
3: Turmeric is native to South Asia, specifically India, known for its warm tropical climate.
4: So how do you grow turmeric in New York?
7: I've been inspired by lots of other small farms that have been doing this in the Northeast for some time over the last, I don't know exactly when they started, but certainly over the last decade. I get my seed from Hawaii.
3: In Asia, there are more than 100 varieties of turmeric. Suzanne grows Indira yellow and Hawaiian red, which fare better in cooler places.
7: You need at least 10 months to be able to grow it to full maturity, at which point it's how you find it in the grocery store, sort of with that hard, tough skin on the outside.
3: Suzanne starts growing the delicate seeds in her climate-controlled basement in late February. I visited the farm in early summer to help Suzanne move the baby turmeric outdoors.
7: This is about 100 and I think 120 feet of turmeric bed that we're going to plant.
4: I'm ready.
7: Okay.
4: I've never been more ready.
3: Turmeric, a rhizome, is closely related to ginger. Both have thick green stalks that grow upward above ground. The thick nodes and roots lie in the soil. The nodes, called rhizomes, are what we eat.
7: So we're just going to loosen the soil like that, and just stick it in like that. And that's it.
1: Wow.
7: We're going to do a plant them about 4 to 6 inches apart.
1: All right, so I'm going to dig.
7: Loosen it up a bit.
1: Okay.
7: A little deeper.
1: Okay. All right, so going straight in?
7: Yep, straight in.
1: Have fun in there.
7: You did it.
1: Ta-da! Did you see that?
7: Okay. Excellent. Good job.
1: Am I hired?
7: Really good. You are.
1: I'm hired.
7: You're
1: okay.
7: Hired. Yep.
1: I'm hired. Yep. I have a new
7: yep.
1: job.
7: Yep.
1: Sorry.
7: Now you just need to do 200 more of them.
1: Okay. Okay, maybe cancel that. May not have a new job.
2: By mid-October, the young turmeric is ready for harvest.
7: So we pick it young. You're sort of hustling to get it harvested before the frost comes because by mid-November, you know, you might have snow. It's possible.
2: With a short growing period before winter sets in, Suzanne picks the roots before the plant reaches full maturity.
7: It has a kind of like fresh, young, kind of yellow and in some cases red, depending upon the type of turmeric, kind of hue to it. And the texture is a little bit different, too. It's not as fibrous. It's more sort of like an apple when it's picked young.
2: At the farmer's market where Suzanne sells her produce, she also hands out recipe cards to customers who may be unfamiliar with fresh turmeric.
1: Suzanne, tell me a little bit about your customers' reactions when they see the turmeric.
7: Well, the first reaction is, what is this? Yes. And then if they know what turmeric is, they'll be like, oh, yeah, I take that in a pill form.
1: Right? Like a wellness angle.
7: Like a wellness angle, yes, that really is about throwing it in your smoothie.
1: Yeah, and I think it's important to, like, educate, right, on that, on where it comes from. It's so interesting because I really have grown up around turmeric for as long as I can remember. Obviously very important in Indian cuisine and medicine and all of that, but I've never planted it. So it's so cool.
7: Yeah.
1: Thank you for this opportunity to literally put it into the soil.
7: That's
1: just
7: great.
1: It's amazing to have that connection, right, between something that you eat and something that actually grows from the ground.
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2: In India, turmeric's importance runs much deeper than its culinary use. It's a huge part of many traditions and daily life. To learn more about its cultural legacy, I met up with Dr. Baswati Bhattacharya, an MD who also practices Ayurvedic medicine. Her book on Ayurveda details the history and methods used in the ancient holistic practice.
13: What is Ayurveda?
14: It is the longevity, which is Ayush or Ayu. So longevity and how to live well. And Veda, which is the science or the knowingness. The medicine of Ayurveda is that part of not just staying well and being healthy, but also the other side, which is when you're sick, when you're diseased, how to get well.
2: Ayurveda is based on ancient writings that promote whole body wellness through diet, physical activity, and mindful practices.
14: So those of us who practice Ayurvedic medicine focus more on the food as medicine, lifestyle medicine, and medicinal herbs, medicinal oils. But when you say, what is Ayurveda? Ayurveda is just a philosophy. It's not a religion, but it's a philosophy like organic living.
2: We shared a meal at Divya's Kitchen in New York City.
3: Divya's chefs apply Ayurvedic principles to all of their recipes, and turmeric is used in many of their dishes.
1: This looks so delicious. We've got a khichdi classic, we've got a cashew curry, and we've got a mung bean soup.
3: In the traditional practice, turmeric is considered anti-inflammatory. It's used to treat a variety of issues, including digestive problems, PMS symptoms, and arthritis pain.
14: And so the golden sense of turmeric goes all the way from being an antimicrobial that protects the body to an anti-inflammatory, and this idea that it really enriches the body. Another use that is not a spice in cooking is what we now today call turmeric latte, which is taking milk and putting a teaspoon of turmeric in it and using that as an anti-inflammatory before bed.
3: Many Ayurvedic health claims are not supported by Western medical experts, but scientists at places like UCLA and Johns Hopkins are conducting more research.
1: What is sort of that importance of turmeric in Indian culture?
14: It's part of the sacredness of honoring our bodies, honoring our minds, and it's something that comes from the ground and protects us. There's a lot of cultural aspects of this. So there's Gaye Holud, which is where the bride and groom will have their own family members before marriage cover their whole bodies in turmeric and give them a bath in that. And there's variations of it in different cultures, but having that bath cleanses them, gets them ready. When we were kids, if we ever had a boo-boo, one of the prize things we could show our friends is that mom put some haldi on our boo-boo, right? Instead of a band-aid, you'd go and show that there was this big yellow stained spot. And so the golden sense of turmeric, it really enriches the body.
3: In Ayurveda, turmeric's healing elements make it an essential spice for the whole body and even the mind. But I wanted to learn more about the latest medical research on its purported health benefits.
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3: My family in India uses turmeric in almost every dish for many reasons, in part because they see the spice as a preservative and antiseptic. But recently in the US, turmeric is being hyped as a health supplement. You can find it in pills, powders, and even beauty products. But what does the science really say about its benefits? To learn more about its many uses, I met with spice expert and cookbook author Kanchan Koya, who also happens to have a PhD in biomedicine from Harvard.
1: I'm so excited to talk about all things turmeric with you, but I want to know a little bit more about you.
18: I'm a scientist by training. My lab started to study the health benefits of turmeric in cancer.
0: I had grown up in India where turmeric is just a part and parcel of the everyday. And because I had grown up with it, I had kind of rolled my eyes at all the obsessions around it. And then here I was doing my PhD, my lab is studying turmeric, and it was a real aha moment for me that a lot of this ancient kind of ancestral wisdom around these spices is bearing fruit when it comes to modern research. And I was like, okay, maybe there's something to it.
2: Kanchan's lab studied the yellow pigment found in turmeric, curcumin.
0: So curcumin is one of the compounds in turmeric that has been best studied. And it's a polyphenol, which is just a certain kind of chemical compound that has effects in our bodies.
2: Conscience research found that curcumin aided in chemotherapy, making it more effective in treating cancerous cells in breast cancer patients.
0: The reason I hesitate to sort of think of curcumin as a cure-all is because we don't have that many randomized clinical trials looking at the effects of curcumin in a whole human. That doesn't mean it doesn't have benefits in a whole human. It just means we need more data.
2: Different brands of ground turmeric have vastly different levels of curcumin. But the actual amount of the polyphenol isn't required on food packaging or supplement labels, so it's impossible to know how much you're actually getting. While ground turmeric is readily available in most grocery stores today, the whole root has been growing in popularity as home cooks and wellness devotees learn more about the spice. When I was younger, I never cooked with it fresh, so I was excited to try it in a new way.
1: We're going to be talking all about turmeric, and you're going to show me how to make a fresh turmeric tea.
0: Never used fresh turmeric until I tried this tea when I was traveling in Vietnam.
2: Fresh turmeric root isn't widely used in traditional Indian cooking, but it's a staple in Southeast Asian cuisine.
0: So we're starting with fresh turmeric root. And this basically looks like ginger, but once you cut it down the middle, you will see it is very different. I think it looks really pretty thinly sliced, so I'm just going to make some thin slices and rings.
1: Are there any benefits to using fresh over ground?
0: So, you know, it's not a simple, this is better than that. I would say in a perfect world, you should incorporate both.
2: Turmeric powder is rich in vitamin C and B6, plus it contains magnesium and iron.
0: From a culinary perspective, they're very unique. The fresh has this sort of more vibrant, zesty kind of vibe, whereas the dry is definitely earthier, a little bit more bitter, and really amenable to adding to things like curries, soups, vegetables, whereas this is really nice in teas, broths, soups, and smoothies.
1: Okay, so what are we adding in next?
0: Okay, so next up we're going in with ginger. So next up is lemongrass, which I think just adds a really beautiful flavor and almost like a grassy note.
1: Are we boiling this to the max?
0: I like to boil the water, turn it off, and then add the turmeric and let it steep. And that's because I'm trying to preserve some of those essential oils that are really, really rich in the fresh turmeric.
2: The turmeric tea needs about 5 minutes to steep.
1: Our tea is hanging out, it's steeping, it's having a good time. I have so many questions for you about all things turmeric. So let's talk through all of these different varieties. There's actually so many.
0: So here we have the Roma turmeric, which you can see is really, really vibrant orange. It's the one we used in our tea.
2: Next, the yellow and mango varieties of turmeric both have a lighter color and a more delicate flavor.
1: This is crazy. I've never seen this before.
0: And it's a slightly different turmeric varietal. There's a lot of chefs, especially here in New York, that absolutely love blue turmeric because of this pine menthol flavor.
1: Does it add color though?
0: So I think it's very subtle, the color. Yeah. It's not as much, obviously, as the other ones.
2: Whole dried turmeric root can be grated into dishes. It adds a unique brightness compared to the powdered spice.
1: What are your tips for buying turmeric from the store?
0: So my first tip is to buy it from a reputable spice brand and not from an open spice market. I love open spice markets, but we do have some disturbing evidence now that sometimes turmeric can be laced with heavy metals, specifically lead chromate, to make it look more vibrant. Buy it where there is a clear package date and an expiration date so that you can at least know when it was packaged.
1: So

0: as we call it, and you can do that by pairing it with black pepper. And that's because black pepper has a compound called piperine, which can reduce that clearance of the curcumin by the liver.
1: In Western medicine, there have been few studies, with limited participants, conducted about the interaction between ground turmeric and black pepper. But Conscience says the research looks promising.
2: I've learned so much, and now I'm very excited to drink some tea. Is it ready?
0: It's ready. It's been steeping for a good 5 to 8 minutes.
2: Yay.
0: So we're ready to pour.
2: Let's drink it.
0: So this is almost ready to drink. And the reason I say almost is because of the pepper point that we just covered. So if you really want to bring out those health benefits, especially from the turmeric, just a little dash of black pepper is all you need. And finally, we want to add a little drop of a healthy fat. And that's because pepper will improve the bioavailability of the curcumin, but so will a fat source. And I'm just going in with a very tiny drizzle of olive oil.
2: Ooh. Okay, cheers.
0: Cheers.
2: Okay.
0: Mmm. Isn't it lovely?
2: It's so vibrant and like zesty.
0: It's
2: but
0: vibrant.
2: But also not overwhelming at all.
0: Right.
2: I love learning how to make this. So thank you. Say turmeric.
0: Turmeric.
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2: I'm going to show you how to use turmeric in one of my favorite ways, khichdi. Khichdi goes by many names in India, from khichri to khejri. Every region in the country has a unique version, but it's usually made with lentils, rice, and turmeric. And like any popular comfort food, every family has their own spin on the dish. My mom didn't really make a stew, but her combo of light and fluffy rice with lentils was always one of my favorite meals. Something that's really important to know when you're cooking lentils and rice is that it's really important to rinse and soak them before cooking. Rinsing helps get rid of any debris in the rice or the lentils, and then soaking them will allow it to cook faster. And now I'm just gonna drain the water before I start cooking. I'm just gonna add enough water to completely cover the rice and lentils so that we can cook it properly. This is roughly 4 to 5 cups of water, but I just want you to make sure that you're covering the rice and lentils completely. Now we're gonna add turmeric, our star. We can't have khichdi without it. It's gonna add that nice golden color and it's delicious. So I'm gonna cook the lentils and the rice until it's completely mushy. I want it to be really soft.
1: The lentils cook for 30 to 35 minutes.
2: While this is coming to a boil, I'm gonna start prepping my veggies. The best part about khichdi is that you can really sub in your favorite veggies. I'm using carrots, zucchini, and sweet potatoes, but green beans are also really nice here. You know, I really like to be a vegetable artiste, but you can cut your veggies however you want. My lentils and rice, they've come to a boil. I'm gonna move it to my back burner on a simmer, and I'm gonna bring my steaming basket over here so I can start steaming my veggies.
1: I let the veggies steam for about 10 minutes until fork tender. Time to chop up my aromatics. 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

0: fragrant ginger.
1: My veggies are done. I'm going to move them to my stovetop and then get to work on sauteing my aromatics. Now that my pan is hot, I'm going to go ahead and add my coconut oil. Once the oil starts to shimmer, I'm going to go ahead and add my cumin seeds. I'm adding whole cumin seeds to the oil to allow the cumin seeds to bloom, extract that delicious flavor. But you know it's ready when the cumin seed starts to sizzle and bubble. You only want this to go for about 15 to 30 seconds. You don't want the oil to burn. And you're going to go ahead and add your onions. That's the sound we like. We're cooking these onions on medium heat until they're tender and translucent, about 3 to 4 minutes. And now I'm going to go ahead and add my grated ginger. I'm going to cook this for a couple minutes with the ginger. We're going to add some salt and pepper. I got to clean my workstation so we can assemble our kitchen-y and take this off the heat. Check out the rice and lentils. Now is the time where everyone becomes friends. White shirt, risky. I'm going to turn my stove on, cook the lentils and rice with the onions for about 2 to 3 minutes, and then I'll go ahead and add my veggies, cook everything together, and then we'll be done. I'm ready to serve myself a bowl of kishi. I've been waiting for this moment for a very long time.
0: I finished my kishi with some fresh cilantro and freshly ground black pepper.
1: Take a quick picture, send it to my mom, who I hope will be very proud of me. I think I got the shot. Now I get to eat. The best part, obviously. Oh, so good. Cheers. It's so good. It's very nostalgic for me too. What else can I say? It's cute, it's comforting, it's kishi-y. That should go on a shirt. I have a bit of a kishi-y lunch date. I'm gonna be joined by nutritionist Sarika Shah, who's gonna talk to me about all things turmeric and kishi-y. Can't wait. Sarika, it's so nice to meet you. I have been very excited about our kishi-y date. I just made some. Can you talk to me first about your family's kishi-y recipe? Because I know, you know, depending on where you're from in India, everyone makes it a little bit different.
2: I use my mom's recipe. It's a 1-to-1 dal and basmati rice ratio. But something slightly different my mom does is add spinach to it.
0: Sarika Shah, aka the Indian nutritionist on Instagram, is a registered dietitian. She's been practicing for more than 20 years. Her goal is to teach Indian Americans how to eat traditional dishes in a healthier way. She also happens to know a lot about turmeric.
1: What are the nutritional benefits of turmeric that have maybe actually been backed up by science? Are there any?
2: So, science is still studying turmeric, but turmeric claims to treat skin disorders, upper respiratory infections, any ache and pain essentially. And that comes from Ayurvedic medicine. So does science back it up? There's limited studies, subjects of 40 to about 120, but I have seen studies with 1,000, but that's really not enough to give me the science backing to say, yes, this is exactly what it proves and this is what it does. But the studies are positive, so I think there should be more studies done.
1: So with that being said, do you include turmeric as an element of your recommendations for clients at all?
2: No. Turmeric as a capsule or curcumin, which is the compound out of turmeric that is also glorified. So I don't recommend that. I'm very cautious about that because FDA regulations are not stringent on supplements. Is it laced with lead? Is it have other products in it? So if you want to include turmeric, the only way I will ever tell people is included in your food in the powder form.
1: So tell me about how you feel about Indian food and turmeric as well coming to the forefront of food and culture.
2: Especially in the US, that Indian food is coming up to the forefront, that it's being appreciated as healthier food, as something good. And I think that's great for the generations growing up. When I grew up, I would never bring Indian food to lunch. I wouldn't be caught dead with that. because the smell or the color or people staring at me, but if it's now something that they claim as like a lentil soup, which is actually our dal with rice, no one's gonna bat eyelashes at it. I think it's when we glamorize it and we try to make large doses of it and make it something bigger than it really is where the risk comes in. But if we take it for as it is and the way we've used it for thousands of years in our culture, I think it's perfect and it's great.
0: Turmeric is definitely the golden child of spices. Its warming aroma and Ayurvedic properties have been staples in India for centuries. As more research is conducted on its health benefits, there's no doubt that this spice's popularity will continue to rise. But turmeric's cultural significance should never be ignored.
1: That's a beautiful piece of chicken.
3: Well, thank you.
0: I'm Sama Dada. I'm a cookbook author and recipe developer in the plant-based food scene, which is becoming more innovative every day. I'm on a mission to see how startups, restaurants, and chefs are changing the way we see and eat plants. And I can't wait to show you how to bring more delicious dishes into your kitchen. Comfort food. From a decadent cheeseburger to a sky-high layer cake, or my favorite, my mom's spicy warming dal. Usually these indulgent eats aren't exactly vegan friendly. Even many traditional dal recipes are often prepared with ghee. But these days you can easily ditch the dairy and you won't even miss the meat, with new plant-based takes on traditional comfort foods being served at restaurants all across the country. In Portland, I'm meeting a chef making crunchy fried chicken without the bird. And in New York, I'm sampling a Big Apple staple, cheesecake. But this one happens to be raw and vegan. But first up, I'm heading to Los Angeles, my hometown, to visit a popular fast food chain serving up show-stopping burgers without the beef. Growing up in SoCal, there was nothing more comforting than grabbing a burger by the beach and cruising down the Pacific Coast Highway. Monty's Good Burger in LA is recreating that iconic experience for a plant-based generation. Everything here, from a melty cheeseburger to fully loaded fries and even their creamy milkshakes, is totally vegan. Lexi Jarris is the co-founder of the up-and-coming chain.
1: What inspired you to start this place?
4: I and my partners, it was a time in the vegan space in LA where there wasn't just a really good casual vegan burger. I felt like in order to get that like fix for a burger, I had to go somewhere with like white tablecloths and like you had to be waited on.
0: In 2018, Lexi founded Monty's with Bill Fold and Nick Adler. Lexi and Bill both work in the music industry. He's a festival producer, and Lexi is a creative consultant for Coachella. Nick brought the culinary chops as a former food director for music festivals.
4: I think because we all come from music, when it came time to like market and brand and like strategize how to grow, we were all coming at it from such like a non-traditional viewpoint.
0: The Monty's team runs their business differently from many restaurants. They focus on creating digital buzz with celebrity milkshake collabs, pop-ups at festivals, and lots of merch. While Monty's now has 5 locations and millions of burgers sold, they make more money from their swag, like hats, t-shirts, and mugs, than the food. The star of said merch and the brand's namesake is Lexi's adorable schnoodle mix.
1: How did Monty become the mascot? He's lucky. He's a lucky pup.
4: He's very lucky. He was found essentially on the streets of Riverside, which is kind of nuts. We looked for his owners. They were nowhere to be found. So after a few weeks, I was like, this is my son now. But it really kind of, again, kind of goes to show like the playfulness and like the headspace we were in when we started Monty's. Do work a lot with animal rescues now, and that is kind of something that's like in our ethos. We care a lot about animals, obviously, but not just eating less of them, but also giving some like fluffy guys and then around the LA area homes.
0: Monty's is dedicated to getting pets adopted, from dogs to cats and even guinea pigs. But their main mission is to change how people see vegan food.
1: I think what's really interesting is that there is this stigma and this stereotype that vegan food has to be super healthy, right?
4: When I first became vegan, a lot of my friends that aren't vegan would have dinner with me and they would leave and be like, I'm still hungry. I hate when Lexi picks the restaurant. I think if you come here, I highly doubt that someone will leave here. I mean, still being hungry, it's lots of tots, lots of shake, lots of burger. To me, I feel that anytime someone is eating a plant-based meal instead of a meal that has like dairy, meat, whatever, that's just kind of a win for like the animals, the planet, their health, all that good stuff.
1: I love that. Tell me about the future of Monty's. Where do you want to take this?
4: Yes, I mean, honestly, like the sky is the limit. Like, I don't want to say too big, but we're all definitely thinking like as big as America wants us to be.
1: Amazing. I'm so hungry now. I want everything. I will order everything.
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0: Monty's Good Burger is reimagining fast food for a new era. Co-founder Lexi Jarris introduced me to Gemma Kessler, the chain's operation manager. Gemma trains new chefs on how to cook the entire menu, which includes a plant-based chicken sandwich and fully loaded fries. And she's teaching me how to make the restaurant's signature item.
1: Okay, Gemma, you are going to show me how to make the Monty's Good Burger.
10: Let's do it.
1: Let's
10: go.
0: Making a Monty's Burger isn't all that different from prepping a beef patty. First up, Gemma oils the grill so the impossible patties don't stick.
10: And then we're going to smash those patties down. So I am going to use both spatulas and really get that squeezing out the edges there, as you can see.
1: Nice.
10: Number one. Number two.
1: Perfect.
10: Awesome. And now we're going to have those just crisp up and cook on one side. And then we're going to flip them. Flip it.
1: Check that out. Good thing I didn't screw that up on camera.
10: Right.
0: Next up, two slices of vegan cheese.
10: And now I'm going to have you spray a little bit of water on the outside there, creating some steam.
1: All right.
10: Perfect.
1: Nice. That's going to get all melty and
10: melty,
1: delicious.
10: Melty, cheesy, delicious.
1: We love it.
10: Next, we're going to raise this and add some grilled onion.
1: My favorite. This is like your entire store of grilled onions. All right. Perfect.
10: Perfect. Perfect. All right.
1: And that's it.
10: Ready to go.
0: To finish the burger, we get the perfect toast on our buns.
1: See you later.
0: Time for the Monty's house bread. It's similar to a Thousand Island sauce. And what burger is complete without a pickle?
10: Three juicy house-made pickles.
0: Now the patty meets the bun.
10: To your bottom
1: this
10: bun.
1: This is the best part of my day. Okay. This is going straight on here.
10: There you go.
1: I feel like I'm hired. I don't want to be forward, but okay.
10: I think you might be. This is the final step, though. This is the important part.
1: Okay.
10: Build it all together.
1: All right.
10: Yeah, but you're going to fold that forward. Gorgeous.
1: Okay, I am so excited to eat this. I want to try everything else on your menu. Should we go find Lexi?
10: Let's do it.
1: Let's do it.
10: Okay, I'm
0: ready?
10: So excited.
0: Cheers.
10: Ready? Cheers.
1: Ah! Okay. I can't.
10: This is as good as you remember?
1: It's better. This is so insane.
10: It's because it has your touch.
1: Lexi, what does it mean to you to have this amazing and plant-based contribution to California burger culture?
10: This is our Culver City location. This is definitely our most family-friendly location. We have customers that like come in strollers with their parents, obviously, and they get like pins and stickers and things like that. But like, these kids are gonna grow up with us around the corner from us. I think that's so, just, like, brings me a lot of joy.
1: Especially growing up in California, and this was such a big part of my culture, like getting a burger whenever, going to the beach, and
10: yeah.
1: I feel like I can have that experience again in a plant-based way. So thank you and cheers.
10: It means the world. Thank you so much.
1: Have to take a picture.
10: Please.
1: Because this just feels right.
10: We love photos around here.
1: Cheers.
0: This juicy burger had me craving more comfort food. So I'm off to Portland, where one vegan chef with a unique story is putting his own twist on Southern soul food.
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18: This is very visually impressive. Like, this literally is taking me back to, like, a KFC bucket.
11: Yes!
0: Alkabulon Morosky is the chef and founder of Dirty Lettuce.
18: How do you feel like you're making vegan food more accessible, more equitable, something that is digestible, no pun intended, yeah. to a wider audience?
19: I feel like a lot of the vegan industry for a long time has had this very, very heavy focus on like making it as healthy and holistic as possible. And that is very important, but it's like there's a reason why McDonald's is like the colossal juggernaut it is, because sometimes people just want to be able to eat something greasy and delicious and feel good in their stomach.
0: Alkabulon's soul food recipes are rooted in the Southern cooking traditions from their hometown of Jackson, Mississippi.
18: You grew up in Mississippi, pescatarian, so eating a lot of veggies, no meat. Can you talk to me about what that was like, especially in the South, the very meat-heavy culture?
19: Yeah, it was one of the things that made me want to do this was I spent my whole childhood in the South, like, surrounded by lots of fascinating cuisine, like gumbos, etouffees, and whatnot. I remember always wanting to be able to try and enjoy these different foods and never really having the opportunity to, until I decided to just do it myself. For instance, it means like cookouts are a really, really big thing in the South. And if you don't eat a lot of animal products, then you generally can't really go and engage with them to the same extent everyone else can.
0: Growing up in the South was challenging in different ways for Alkabulon, who is biracial and identifies as gender neutral.
18: Did you feel like you had a sense of belonging growing up?
19: I definitely don't really describe myself as a very masculine person, but being a person that most people ID as just like a black man when they see me meant that there was a lot of intense pressure to like put on a performance of masculinity that just wasn't me at all.
18: And I wonder, was that a reason why you started cooking? Was it a way for you to find a sense of belonging in any way?
19: I did really enjoy when I first started messing around with these recipes in the South was being able to go to people who I'd known for years and were very, very against just like general vegan cooking or like, I need my meat. And being able to come up with something and feed it to them and have them actually enjoy it and be able to go like, okay, this didn't come from a dead animal, but I'm actually enjoying my meal.
0: Al-Kabilan's mother, who is also a vegetarian, taught them how to cook.
19: And there were always tons and tons of cookbooks all over my household.
0: They loved working with Seitan and started developing a line of plant-based meats after college. But in 2019, a new law was proposed in Mississippi that changed Al-Kabilan's career path.
19: I'd already been devising recipes to move somewhere else for quite a while, and then the Mississippi legislature decided they were going to introduce a bill that would actually ban the labeling of any plant-based product as any kind of meat.
0: While the law ultimately was halted in court, it was a signal for Al-Kabilan to pack their bags and head west.
1: Why did you choose Portland?
19: So I actually had a marvelous opportunity here. So I started off in Portland in a vegan food pod. So it was like supposed to be the first vegan food pod to appear in the U.S.
0: That pod was Shady Pines Food Court, the country's first all-vegan food cart park that opened in early 2020. While Shady Pines shuttered a year later, it helped introduce Al-Kabilan's food to the city's vibrant culinary community.
19: I was definitely very well received, and I got to be part of the publicity of, like, a vegan food pod, all vegan.
0: 1 year after launching their cart, Al-Kabilan was able to open a brick-and-mortar spot in 2021. Here, the chef experiments with new seitan meat swaps for southern staples like pork ribs and catfish.
19: I think in a lot of restaurants, if you go and order three different things made of seitan, you're going to get roughly the same seitan prepared in different ways. But I actually make a point to have like a completely different protein blend for each different fake meat that I do.
1: Speaking of all this food, I'm starving. I'm not gonna lie, I caught a glimpse of that fried chicken, and I think I might need it.
19: Ooh, how about if we get back to this kitchen?
1: I'm ready. Let's do it.
19: All right.
1: You make your iconic fried chicken out of seitan. Can you tell me about what seitan is and how you make this delicious chicken?
19: Oh yeah, so seitan is essentially, it is a mass of pure wheat gluten protein. Actually, you would make it by just like taking regular wheat flour and washing it until you have like a sticky protein left over. But these days you can just buy like the dehydrated gluten on its own, which is what we have here, mixed with a whole bunch of different spices.
0: Al-Kabilan adds a liquid mixture to the wheat gluten. This is the secret behind the different meat textures.
19: Yeah, and the idea that depending on how much like oil, fat, and water you have in your wet blend, you're gonna end up with a different final product of your seitan.
0: The next step is similar to making bread. The seitan and liquid mixture are kneaded together.
1: Like, it doesn't feel like dough.
19: Yeah.
1: You know, it feels like it's something like, that has a lot more texture and pull to it.
19: Yeah, the weird pseudo-dough.
1: Yeah, it's very much a pseudo-dough.
0: The dough transforms into seitan after simmering in veggie stock. After the seitan cools, it's cut into fillets and soaked overnight. Then the seitan is ready to be breaded and fried.
19: Here is a chicken. A major thing for me with all my seitan is I try to deliberately make them as irregular as possible. Because if you get like an actual piece of meat from an animal, it's not going to be
1: it's
19: a uniform disc.
1: Right.
0: The process starts with a healthy sprinkle of cayenne. Then, just like a regular dredge, it's covered in flour and a secret spice mix. The egg-free wet mixture is where things really get interesting.
19: Oh yeah, so this is just a blend of mustard, water, a little bit of cornstarch, and my house spice blend.
1: I love that. Mustard. Why mustard?
19: You'll see it sometimes in like old southern fried chicken recipes, not nearly as common as you'll see just like your standard egg or buttermilk wash. It's not as much a flavor thing as like a texture thing. Mustard is kind of acidic in a way that reacts with your breading. So yeah, going from there, we get right over into our second dry bath.
1: Here,
19: we get pretty weird with it. This is where we're actually building that texture of the chicken by hand.
1: How do you do that? You just kind of...
19: Yeah, so we start by just sort of coating our breading on there, getting a nice pasty, goopy mix. So yeah, that's how it's like, that looks like very rough and all over the place, but that's roughly what a piece of chicken is going to look like before we fry it.
1: Wow.
19: It's like very rough, very lumpy. Yeah, we'll check that out.
1: Oh, how cool. Do you trust me to make one?
19: Absolutely.
1: Okay. Okay, ready
19: Oh, beautiful. All right, so we get these into some oil.
1: Okay, oh yes, let's do it.
0: The seitan chicken fries in canola oil until it's golden brown.
1: Oh, yeah. I loved my fried chicken, and then I went plant-based, and I never had fried chicken, so this is exciting.
19: That's my goal. It's like, let people have all the tasty things they ate growing up and not feel guilty about it.
12: You're probably just about ready to pull this up. That is looking pretty happy.
19: That's definitely like the go-to signature, is just getting those proper flakes.
1: Wait, do you hear this? You got that?
19: I think you eat with all of your senses, right?
1: Okay. Cheers.
19: Cheers.
1: All right, going for it. Stop. Like, I know this is good, but...
19: That's usually the response I go for.
1: It's so good. I can't even speak. The breading is insane. It literally tastes like chicken.
19: One of the things I realized as I started messing with more and more vegan meat is that a lot of what people associate with a lot of traditional meat that they've eaten is not actually the protein itself, but just the way it's prepared.
1: Right. Hmm. Cheers, this is delicious. Thank you so much.
19: Oh, thank you for joining.
0: But as delicious as Alkabalon seitan is, their bigger goal is making vegan food more approachable.
1: How do you think that you're making vegan food more equitable?
19: A lot of people, it's like vegan food in general, I think is still a bit overpriced in most markets. Well, honestly, a big thing for me is I try to make sure that if I offer any product on my menu, I can make sure I can provide people with like a big hefty portion size and not charge them $35 for one meal.
0: Up next, a Brooklyn sweet shop that's ditching the dairy and creamy cheesecake.
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0: 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Opened in 2019, Simply Sweet makes treats that are free from gluten and refined sugar. You'll find anything here to satisfy a sweet tooth, from chocolate bars to creamy cakes and fruity acai bowls.
14: Because I love sweets, everything sweet. I love desserts and caramel and fruits, everything sweet.
0: Alessia Mirpushoyeva is the owner and head pastry chef. She moved to the U.S. from Russia in 2012. After landing in New York, Alessia quickly got her start in the food industry at Juice Press, then a fast-growing smoothie and organic food chain with a celebrity following.
14: I fell in love with their food and smoothies and juices. And when I got there, it was like a different world because I've never heard about some ingredients like maca powder, goji berries. I'm like, what?
0: Alessia also worked as a line cook at a private school in Manhattan. That's where she truly fell in love with cooking, whipping up delicious baked goods for the students. When Alessia became a mother a few years ago, she decided to start an eatery of her own.
1: Can you tell me about why you started Simply Sweet?
14: When I was pregnant, I was thinking how I'm going to feed my baby when he's born. And when he was growing up, and then he started to pick food from my plate, I thought I'm going to give him a piece of broccoli. But when I look into my plate, I see like slice of pizza, you know, with sausage, pepperoni, lots of cheese. I'm like,
1: I don't want to feed my kid this.
14: Yeah. And then I realized I have to start from myself, to change myself, change my everyday eating habits so I can be an example for my son.
1: Her first step, lots and lots of research.
14: I'm not a professional chef, so I'm self-taught. And I go to Google every time when I have a question. I took some courses about chocolate, how to make chocolate at home, how to make raw vegan desserts and vegan desserts, not only raw. Yeah, I use Instagram a lot because I follow bloggers and recipe creators. I always try stuff at home. I love to feed my family and hear their feedback, good feedback.
1: After 3 years of running Simply Sweet, being a mom is still Alessia's top priority.
14: And I have a son, he's almost 6 years old, and he likes my dessert. He's a big fan of chocolate. He likes chocolate truffles, chocolate cake. So I try to keep him healthy.
1: You must be the most popular mom in town. Like, do you bake everyone's cake? Or no bake? I keep saying bake, but really there's no baking involved.
14: I don't know. I would say maybe I'm pretty famous here.
1: I had to learn the secrets behind Alessia's unique treats. So she taught me how to make her favorite item on the menu, lemon blueberry cheesecake.
14: It's super easy and literally everybody can make it at home.
1: You're not dealing with an oven. You're sticking it in the freezer. You're letting it set.
14: Yeah,
1: it's a lot. Yeah, it's like low maintenance as well.
14: Yeah.
1: First, the hazelnuts go in, then shredded coconut. And my favorite sugar alternative, dates. I love dates. It's like a part of my life.
14: Me
1: and
14: too,
1: brand.
14: Yeah.
1: The mixture is blended in a food processor for 2 to 3 minutes. So what should the texture be like, you know, when we know it's done?
14: Yeah, it usually changes the color.
1: Okay.
14: It's like
1: a little darker.
14: Wet.
1: Yeah. The pie crust is then firmly pressed into a mold. The sticky dates help bind the raw ingredients while the base freezes for about 15 minutes. Crust is in our freezer.
14: Yeah.
1: What are we going to do next?
14: So now we are going to make our cheese part.
1: First in, soaked and drained raw cashews. Soaking the cashews makes them easier to blend and ensures a creamy, smooth consistency.
14: Our house-made coconut milk.
1: I love that you make your own coconut milk. So how do you make it?
14: We just mix coconut butter and filtered water.
1: Coconut butter.
14: Nothing
1: Ooh.
14: Else.
1: I love that. Very minimal. Next up, maple syrup, vanilla extract, lemon juice, and melted coconut oil. Okay, so you've melted and cooled that?
14: Yeah.
1: Okay.
14: It's already melted. And we use coconut oil so it stay firm.
1: Mm.
14: And when you take the cake out of freezer, it doesn't fall apart.
1: The mixture is blended until it's totally smooth with no lumps. Can you believe this creamy filling is completely vegan?
14: Okay, it's perfect. So now we're going to put it in the freezer for like an hour.
1: Okay.
14: And then we're going to do our blueberry layer.
1: Amazing. Yep. See you later. To the remaining cashew mixture, we add frozen blueberries and then blend again. With the fruit, the mix transforms into a stunning purple. Love
14: Look
1: it.
14: How beautiful.
1: Very
14: I love this
1: creamy.
14: Gorgeous color.
1: It's so pretty. Wait, we have to show them this color.
14: Sure.
1: Check this out, everyone. Look at that. The first layer freezes for an hour before adding the blueberry-flavored cream. Alessia was prepared with a fully frozen, half-finished cheesecake for me to polish off.
14: Gorgeous.
1: And then to the freezer it goes?
14: Yeah, to the freezer for about 5 hours.
1: Okay.
14: Then, and then it will be ready.
1: And it'll be worth it. Those
14: yeah.
1: 5 hours will be worth it. All right. Thankfully, I didn't have to wait 5 hours.
14: So this is how it looks like.
1: Yay, it's so pretty.
14: And we're gonna unmold it.
1: Okay. After unmolding, the cheesecake gets a final decoration, shavings of Alessia's house-made chocolate. So how long would you wait for it to thaw before you start slicing it to serve?
14: We will leave it at room temperature on the table for about 30 to 40 minutes.
1: Okay.
14: And then we can cut it.
1: Well, luckily, you're very prepared. You have slices for us. So can we taste?
14: Yeah, sure, of course.
1: So excited.
14: Here we go.
1: Look how pretty they are. But this food is really fun. Wow. It's so delicious. You know, cake is such a comfort food for so many people, and a lot of people don't think they can have this healthier, delicious, decadent options. What are your favorite customer reactions from people who maybe haven't tried this before?
14: Most of them don't realize our dessert doesn't have eggs and flour, and they're like, wow.
1: Yeah.
14: They can't believe it.
1: This is so fun to make it, and I will be eating this and taking it with me. So thank you.
14: Thank you so much.
1: Thank you.
0: With innovative techniques and lots of imagination, modern chefs are turning classic meals and treats into plant-based comfort foods everyone can enjoy.
1: But this is crazy. Yeah. This is like, it's like the best floral arrangement I've ever seen in my life.
13: Yeah.
0: I'm Sama Dada. I'm a cookbook author and recipe developer in the plant-based food scene, which is becoming more innovative every day. I'm on a mission to see how startups, restaurants, and chefs are changing the way we see and eat plants. And I can't wait to show you how to bring more delicious dishes into your kitchen. I love mushrooms. I mean, I really, really love mushrooms. They are an essential part of a plant-based lifestyle because they're such an easy swap for meat. But I've got lots of questions about fungi. How do they grow? Where do they grow? And which types have the most unique texture? I'm going to learn all about their culinary range with chef and mushroom enthusiast, my friend, Sophia Rowe. Then I'll travel to Colorado to see how mushroom roots are being transformed into a hearty new protein. But first, I want to learn some basics. So, I'm heading out to Smallholds, an innovative farm in Brooklyn, New York. Let's go.

0: When you think about mushrooms, you probably think of those capped little fungi. But there are literally thousands of edible mushrooms out there. And no, I'm not talking about that kind of mushroom.
1: A lot of people think that they don't like mushrooms because they're used to eating the same mushroom. And they think all mushrooms are the same, but they're not. It's like saying you don't like mushrooms is like saying you don't like plants. Like the differences between a trumpet and an oyster and a button mushroom, it's like saying like an almond tree versus a head of lettuce and an apple. You know, they're very different.
0: Andrew Carter and Adam DiMartino founded Smallhold, an organic mushroom farm, in 2017. They share a passion for rare mushroom varieties and want to bring those tastes and textures to more people.
1: There's a whole kingdom out there, and everyone's used to eating the same mushroom. A white and a brown mushroom and a portobello mushroom, they're all the same mushroom.
0: That's right. White button, cremini, and portobello are all the same type of mushroom. Their scientific name is agaricus, if you want to be fancy about it.
1: The industry grows those because that's what they're used to growing. Consumers are used to consuming those. You can look at other regions, like if you go to China or Japan or Korea, the mushroom industry is way more advanced than it is here. It's like consumers in certain regions are eating 10 to 20 times as much mushrooms as people are in the United States.
2: So what were your first steps to starting Smallhold?
1: The early beginning was building out a lab in a basement at a house, and it looked crazy.
0: Andrew and Adam started experimenting with trumpet mushrooms. After perfecting the process, they expanded to shiitake and oyster. In just 5 years, that basement startup moved into a shipping container, then to their first farm in Brooklyn. The company has grown rapidly with funds from dozens of investors and a soaring demand for mushrooms.
1: Over the last few years is that people really started getting interested in food as medicine, trying to eat less meat, trying to be sustainable, trying to eat local. All of these things ended up just kind of centering around mushrooms.
0: In 2020, organic mushroom sales grew by 20%. Feeding that demand, Smallhold now grows 15 different types of mushrooms, producing a whopping 1.5 million pounds each year for hundreds of grocery stores and restaurants. Mushrooms are grown by a process called inoculation. A spore is placed deep inside a substrate, like a log. The spores germinate, then feed on the wood, growing into mycelium, or mushroom roots.
1: This fruiting body is probably like four or five days old.
0: It takes about 4 weeks for the roots to be fully grown. That's when cute baby mushrooms called pins start to appear on the surface. In about a week, they're ready to harvest.
1: Fungi are its own kingdom. They're functionally more similar to animals than they are like plants. They breathe in oxygen, they release CO2, they digest stuff, they don't go through photosynthesis, and so their interaction with the environment is just so different than plants.
0: Traditional mushroom farms cultivate their fungi in mulch with a mix of hay, straw, and corn cob. But Smallhold is focused on growing in urban areas to make the entire operation more sustainable. City farms might seem strange, but fungi don't require a lot of light, water, or space to thrive.
1: Our mushrooms, we grow, they're called saprotrophic mushrooms, and so they're wood-loving mushrooms. They digest wood. All of the substrates that we're using, that's the stuff that's inside of this block, about 90% of it is sawdust.
0: Smallhold mushrooms are grown in bags filled with a compound from mills and factories, so they're reusing a byproduct from the timber industry. And those futuristic containers don't just look cool.
1: And so these chambers themselves have really intricate controls over all the climate that they're exposed to.
0: That allows them to forego pesticides. Plus, the fragile mushrooms aren't susceptible to extreme weather.
2: Can you walk me through the environmental impact of growing mushrooms?
1: It's one of the most sustainable products you can probably find in the grocery store. We did a big life cycle analysis, which is a large, like, third-party analysis to understand exactly what's going on with your company. Our carbon impact was about 30% less than any other mushroom farm we could find.
0: Over 60% of the country's mushrooms are grown in one Pennsylvania county, which means it takes a lot of fuel to ship them across the country.
1: So a lot of mushrooms are actually imported from overseas, and so the carbon footprint of those is really crazy.
0: Smallhold mushrooms are grown in Brooklyn, Los Angeles, and Austin, Texas. They also operate over a dozen mini farms, custom-built tanks that can grow mushrooms inside restaurants and grocery stores. With farms in strategically placed cities, Smallhold plans to reduce carbon emissions by continuing to ship locally.
1: When you're buying a product from Smallhold, like a fresh mushroom in a grocery store, it was grown close to there. And so we have a national brand. Like, you can be from New York and go to LA and recognize Smallhold on the shelf, but those mushrooms were grown in LA.
0: Most mushrooms also have a naturally meaty texture, which makes them a great vegetarian swap.
1: The more people eat these products, generally speaking, they're eating less meat, whether they realize it or not. And so every time we get someone to eat a little less beef or a little less chicken, then we think that we have a larger impact on the planet because it's less carbon intensive, less water intensive.
2: Okay, Andrew, we're going to harvest these mushrooms, which I'm very excited about.
1: Yeah, we have blue oysters, we have lion's mane, yellow oysters, and trumpet mushrooms. We can start with the blue oyster.
2: Let's do it.
1: This one's pretty fun because, you know, you can't make any promises, but a lot of the time, you kind of get the whole thing just in one pick.
2: Whoa!
1: Like that. Here you go. Ah! And so, big blue oyster.
2: Wait,
1: mushroom.
2: This is so dense.
1: Yeah. You take a big cluster of mushrooms and you shove like garlic in here, like whatever herbs you want, so thyme and rosemary, but you just kind of like shove it inside the cluster itself.
2: You roast the whole thing?
1: I just roast the whole thing. So let's try the lion's mane. So I would just pick off one of those. Yeah, there you go.
2: Lion's mane is so beautiful and so unique. And this to me is like the most otherworldly mushroom because it just looks like no other. And
1: when you you can take it apart, it like kind of peels sort of like mozzarella.
2: It's so crazy.
1: A lot of people use it as like a shellfish replacement.
2: Because you can pull it like...
1: Yeah,
2: it's almost stringy. Next, we harvested yellow oyster mushrooms, which were more delicate than their blue cousins. They'd be perfect in a creamy soup. But even Andrew has a favorite fungi.
1: I love trumpets so much. So if you cut it, this isn't the best knife skills, but you can cut them like this and then you can have a nice scallop.
2: Yeah.
1: These are probably the most popular for people who are trying to like imitate meat with a whole mushroom. And so the other mushrooms can give you the texture and the flavor and nutrition and all that kind of stuff, but these can like really stand in as a fake scallop or a fake bacon.
2: Why do you want people to eat more mushrooms?
1: I mean, they're great for you. There's a lot of nutrition. They're high in fiber. They have amazing antioxidants. They have vitamin D. And what I really like about them is that they have that umami and that experience that replaces meat.
2: I already eat a lot of mushrooms, but I'm convinced now.
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0: Smallhold got me excited to try something with my new favorite fungi. So I invited mushroom enthusiast James Beard award-winning chef, my friend Sophia Rowe, to my kitchen.
1: Hi!
0: My friend, Sophia, I told you this before, that we were talking about mushrooms, and I was like, listen, I can't do this without Sophia. Talk to me about the role that mushrooms play in your work and in your world.
1: I went to culinary school and I was sort of kind of playing in that plant-based world, and I felt like fungi and mushrooms were a really great way to encourage a lot of depth, which I feel like in plant-based cooking sometimes you kind of lose, you know? Like meat and dairy, those things create a lot of depth. It's pretty remarkable the types of flavors that you can create. And this is not a new idea. They're, particularly in Asian cultures, they've been using different kinds of fungus for forever in their cooking. But for me, that was really when I was like, okay, this is sexy.
0: Can you just talk to me about how you work with them?
1: It's almost about like, what am I trying to create? You know, if someone's a very big meat person and they want to go plant-based for a minute or for a meal, I think it's really important to cook things in the same way that you cook meat, right? Yeah. And I don't even know that that's just mushrooms or just fungi, right? A lot of times with steaks, you're braising, you're roasting, you're searing. There's no reason you can't treat plants the same way.
0: I'm just super excited to know what we're cooking today. Yes. Tell me about the dish and put me to work.
1: All right, so what we have here is lion's mane. When I'm looking for a lion's mane, you want them to be kind of fluffy. Mm-hmm. Okay, I've been touching this one a lot. You don't want them to be slimy. You don't want them to stink. If they stink or they're slimy, they're no good. And that's kind of the rule, the general rule with any mushroom.
0: Yeah.
1: In terms of washing them, these are commercially cultivated. Mm. So they are not wild. These are not feral. So these are not going to need to be like really, really washed. You just maybe want to wipe them down. They're good. Do not get your mushrooms wet. They don't like it. So this is a good one. This is a great shape. So what we're going to do is we're basically going to make like a lion's mushroom steak. And you'll see that I've kind of like, as I'm even talking, I'm kind of pressing this. Mm. So it's kind of like where, just for a second here, we're kind of like trying to create like a little steak here, like a little hanger steak.
0: Why are you using lion's mane here, Sophia?
1: I think lion's mane is really delicious, but it's great structure. So it's really great in terms of like replacing meat. If you can't find this, you can cook an oyster mushroom or even a big portobello in exactly the same method. Mm. So the key here is you're leaving it nice and whole.
0: Okay.
1: I kind of want to press these down. So I'm just going to score this one side. Okay.
0: And why are you scoring it?
1: So we want the flavor to get in, doggy. We want it to be inside. So we're going to make this glaze.
0: All right, let's do it.
1: Because we're attempting to make a steak, okay, what we want to do is we want to help these lion's mane mushrooms along. 3 tablespoons of vegan butter. If you want to use regular butter, that's your house,
0: and
1: do whatever you want. All right, we like it softened like this because we're going to be whisking it up. We want this to be like glazed texture.
0: Okay.
1: Okay. We also have coconut aminos. It's just like a soy-free soy sauce vibe. Okay, I also like it because it's a little sweet.
0: Yes, it is.
1: And for a glaze, that's really nice. So the sweetness is important because the sweetness is going to give us caramelization. So grab the sesame.
0: Yes.
1: Get it?
0: Sesame oil.
1: Love it.
0: We love it.
1: You could use toasted if you wanted, but this is just regular old sesame oil.
0: Next up, ingredients to really up the umami factor. Miso, Dijon mustard, and tomato paste.
1: We're gonna just get a good like pinch of salt in there, and then you're just gonna whiskey do, dude. So this is gonna get. I think we have this on medium heat.
0: Okay.
1: Okay. We have some grapeseed oil here. The reason we're using grapeseed is high smoking point. We're using cast iron. You don't have to use cast iron. You can use whatever you have.
0: So we're going score side
1: down. So what's gonna happen? We're gonna put them on. We're gonna get a good sear on each side, and then we're gonna brush our glaze on.
0: Okay.
1: Okay. 2 minutes. Flip it, 2 minutes. Then we're gonna take them off and we're gonna let them rest. Just like you would have
0: said. Just like meat.
1: Just like meat.
0: Great.
1: We're gonna treat these just like meat.
0: I love that.
1: This is why we want this hot. Love it. Just drop it down. What we can do here, this is like a little tip too. You can always just like,
0: flatten it down.
1: Yeah, same. Like same thing we do for
0: I'm sorry, do you have a SoundCloud?
1: I do now. So just to kind of encourage again, you want to encourage that flattening, right?
0: Yep.
1: Get it nice and thin, and that way the marinade is not having to penetrate so deep. You know how to make a steak, you know how to do these mushrooms.
0: After 3 minutes, time for a flip.
1: Look it. Oh. Gorgina. So we're just going to brush this on, almost like you're basting a steak or something.
0: Oh.
1: Come on, baby.
0: Everything about this feels like you are Van Gogh and I am your apprentice.
1: Oh my God. Except you could do this, but you see the sizzle and the, you know? So what's going to happen is these are going to be sitting here. They're going to be caramelizing. They're going to be getting juicy. We're going to take the rest of this glaze and we're going to baste them a little bit.
0: Ooh.
1: So the basting method is never going to be bad. It's always going to be good. I mean, look how gorgeous that looks.
0: It's beautiful.
1: Stunning.
0: A few more minutes in the pan. Literally crazy.
1: Crazy, right?
0: It kind of looks like me, too.
1: Uh-huh. These are going to rest, okay?
0: Okay.
1: It's 5 minutes. He doesn't need... Okay. Nothing crazy. Nothing wild.
0: As the mushrooms rested, Sophia chopped up some green onions for later. Then it was time to cut into the lion's mane steaks.
1: It's meaty.
0: Can we show them? Like, they need to know.
1: That looks
0: Everyone,
1: really
0: alert.
1: Meaty.
0: Alert!
1: But even, like, it's almost like you wouldn't really know.
0: It just looks like... Mm-hmm. Chicken. Sophia recommends serving the steaks over rice with a few garnishes. First some sesame seeds, then chili crisp, then scallions. Just like me, Sophia loves a little spice.
1: Come on. Mm. It's so good.
0: Wait, this is literally the best mushroom dish I've literally ever had.
1: It's so good. I love it. It is an unfamiliar ingredient cooked in a familiar format.
0: Correct.
1: So I think if you're a beginner to mushrooms, a really great thing to do is whatever you can find locally, just try cooking those mushrooms, whatever they are, in this format. Try cooking them this way.
0: Yeah.
1: And you're going to get a completely new relationship to mushrooms. Also, for the people who are like, I hate mushrooms, just give the method a try, right?
0: I feel like we have to take a photo.
1: Let's do it.
0: Because, like, when have we ever done a little friend cooking sesh?
1: Let's do it.
0: We need to do it.
1: We need a whole photo shoot.
0: We need a whole photo shoot. I love you. Wait, give me a hug. Thank you for coming.
1: Of course.
0: Sophia's lion's mane steak looked a lot like chicken, but one company in Colorado is completely transforming mushroom roots into an actual meat substitute.
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0: and I got an exclusive first look inside their new factory. Meaty isn't trying to replicate ground beef. They're mimicking whole cuts of meat, like steak or chicken breast.
1: It's like a super meat.
2: Yeah, it's a super meat.
1: Where it has all the protein you would want from meat, then all the fiber and vitamins and minerals you find in plants.
2: Yeah.
0: CEO Tyler Huggins founded Meaty in 2016 after earning his PhD in environmental engineering.
2: Tell me your journey to Meaty and why you started this company.
1: Well, let's start off with meat. We have a growing population, have a high demand for protein. Meat is a growing demand. Given my history studying nature, I knew there was this really cool, magical, root-like structure in the soil. Biologists call it mycelium. We call it mushroom root.
0: Tyler and his team developed a patent-pending process that turned the fuzzy, hair-like mycelium strands into a product that mimics the taste and texture of meat. Unlike mushrooms, you won't find the raw roots in any grocery store. Currently, Meaty sells a steak-like fillet and a faux chicken cutlet that's available plain or with a crispy breading. And this is the place where it all comes together.
1: This is it. This is where the magic happens, right here. This is the future of food.
0: The mushroom roots are grown inside these giant tanks.
2: This is where Meaty is grown,
1: we essentially take one spore.
2: Yep.
1: It's like the fungi equivalent of a seed.
2: Okay.
1: We start growing up the mushroom root, and then we throw it into this tank.
0: The tank is filled with water that's packed with nutrients mushroom roots need to thrive.
2: And how long does it take to cultivate and grow and harvest meat?
1: Extremely fast. In this facility, we're able to create the meat equivalent of a whole cow in just 4 days.
2: So tell me how you replicate the texture of traditional meat.
1: It all starts with the magic of this mushroom root. We grow it in-house in a clean environment, so no exposure to heavy metals or pesticides or herbicides or anything like that. At that state, it kind of looks like applesauce.
2: This is Meaty in the raw form before it's processed.
1: And when you form it into a chicken breast-like shape or a steak, those strands become the texture that is very similar, again, eats just like traditional meat. You can eat it just like that. That's just all natural mushroom root.
2: I'm going to eat it. Okay.
1: It's that blank canvas.
2: It really tastes like, I don't want to say nothing, because there is like a little bit of something, but it is so, like you could throw flavor and spice on that.
0: Including mushroom root, Meaty's Chicken Swap has just 4 ingredients: salt, natural flavoring, and acacia gum, a fiber used as a food stabilizer. But I had to know.
2: Is it healthy?
1: So one of our 4-ounce steak has about 18 grams of protein. And then it has all the fiber and other vitamins and minerals you only find in plants. No cholesterol, no saturated fat, there's no sugar in it.
0: Meaty is now available online, but it often sells out fast. Really fast. The company is opening a second farm to meet demand, and Meaty will soon be available on supermarket shelves.
2: What is the future of Meaty?
1: We see there's a lot of interest in alternatives to traditional meat. But what we're doing differently is whole food protein, simple ingredient list, super nutritious, and whole cuts. I think that opens up an entirely new demographic and group of folks who are excited to embrace something like this.
0: After hearing so much about these mushroom roots, I wanted to see how it really tastes.
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3: In Boulder, Colorado, the folks behind Meaty are turning mushroom roots into a new meat substitute. At the factory's test kitchen, they're experimenting with the best ways to cook it. I met with Debbie Downing, the company's head research chef, to learn more.
4: I'm so excited to try this. Will you show me how to cook it up?
5: It's the mushroom root, right?
4: Right, right.
5: When you think about cooking mushrooms, it likes to soak up that oil, soak up the sauce.
4: Super porous, yeah.
5: Soak up anything that you give it. So best practices for our product is that we actually want to add oil to it first.
4: Right.
5: We want to just give a little bit of a drizzle here.
3: Season with salt and pepper, a little oil in the pan, then time for the cutlet.
4: All right, it's ready.
5: Oh, yeah.
4: Sizzles really nicely.
3: The chicken and steak both take about 8 minutes to cook. Just like meat, the goal is to develop a nice sear for more flavor.
5: I think it's ready
4: to flip.
5: All right,
4: ready?
5: Yeah.
4: I just gasped. I haven't eaten chicken in a while.
5: Yeah.
4: I used to, so I know what chicken tastes like.
5: Yeah.
4: But I haven't cooked it in forever. And first of all, this is like very similar in cook. Like when you look at the browning.
5: Yeah.
4: And the caramelization around the edges.
5: Like, did you want to cut it?
4: Yeah. I'm like kind of freaking out right now.
6: Get into it.
4: I know. Sorry, Tyler. I'm just like, I'm processing. I can't get over how much it smells like chicken. And even looking at the texture, I'm going to pick it up and just show you. Oh my God. I just touched it for the first time. It's like the texture of it, of animal protein that you would normally see. I feel like it has that. But how?
6: That's the mushroom root, right? The fibers.
4: That's the mycelium.
6: Yeah, gives you that texture and that look.
4: This is not chicken, but it really looks like it. Okay, I'm gonna taste it. Should I taste it? This will be your first time. I'm like,
5: yes.
4: Stressed. Okay. Is there a mic I can drop? This is like taking me back to when I used to eat chicken. Literally. And I'm not just saying this as I'm on camera.
3: Next up, the steak fillet.
4: All right, steak. I'm trying it.
5: You need another mic to drop?
4: I need another mic to drop. This is insane.
5: Yeah.
4: This tastes like red meat.
3: I haven't had chicken nuggets in years, so I was really excited to try the crispy chicken.
4: This kind of takes me back to days of like growing up and eating fried chicken. Am I getting punked?
6: Got you.
3: But I wasn't done eating yet. The Meaty team had a big surprise for me.
4: Shut up! I'm leaving. I've seen my book.
5: Yep.
4: This is from my book. I didn't know I was going to eat chicken and cry today.
3: My masala mac and cheese and cabbage salad from my cookbook both got the Meaty treatment with their chicken. I was so excited. Also on the menu, breakfast tacos and steak in a chimichurri sauce. I even got to try some products in development, a turkey deli meat and beef jerky. They were delicious.
4: This is not going to be cute. I'm just warning everyone now.
5: It is a pretty big sandwich.
4: I'm taking this home. Wow. You guys are all like crazy magicians. Like something weird is going on here. Whoa. That's breakfast.
5: Yeah.
4: In true me fashion, we need to take a selfie. So
5: yes.
4: If you don't mind,
6: yeah,
4: we're gonna get in here. All right, say Meaty.
5: Meaty.
4: Thank you guys so much.
6: Yeah.
4: This was so special, truly.
5: No, thank you.
4: I don't know if I can go on.
3: My love for mushrooms has been cemented. From a delicious side dish to a show-stopping main, their culinary versatility is unparalleled. And that's what makes mushrooms truly magic.

0: I'm a compost queen. I have become one with the compost.
1: I'm Sama Dada. I'm a cookbook author and recipe developer in the plant-based food scene, which is becoming more innovative every day. I'm on a mission to see how startups, restaurants, and chefs are changing the way we see and eat plants. And I can't wait to show you how to bring more delicious dishes into your kitchen. Waste. From your rotten produce to your leftover takeout containers, there's a lot of it in the food system these days. A recent study found that the average U.S. household trashes about 30% of its food. That adds up to a mind-blowing $240 billion a year, literally going in the garbage. I know waste seems like a huge problem to tackle when you're just one person, and corporations need to do their part. But a few small changes can make an impact. So today, I'm all about that low-to-no-waste lifestyle. I'll be cooking with an expert in the sustainable food space, social star Max Lamana. Then, I'm headed to a restaurant that composts all of its food waste. But first, my fridge needs a little love. So, I'm headed to a low-waste grocery store, and it looks like I've got some packing to do. I'm about to head out to go to Precycle, which is a zero-waste grocery store in Brooklyn. The thing about a zero-waste grocery store is that there's no packages, so I've got to come prepared. And luckily, I love being prepared. So, I'm gonna start packing up. Precycle was started by Katerina Bogatareva in 2018. Her goal? Eliminate wasteful plastic from food packaging. In 2019, over 140 million tons of single-use plastics were thrown out globally. While bulk bins for dried goods have existed at health food stores for many years, Katerina had a different vision. A one-stop shop with everything from flour to produce and even cleaning supplies. All without single-use packaging. Why did you decide to start Precycle?
2: Well, actually, it started with my own personal struggles to live a lower waste lifestyle. When my son was 5 years old, he was in a kindergarten and he had a sustainability lesson. So one day he came home and he said, "Mommy, do you know how long the plastic will remain in a landfill?" And at that moment, it sort of like made me realize that we have a responsibility towards next future generations. So I took a very close look at my own trash at home, and I realized that a lot of the waste that I create actually comes from food shopping, whether it's a packaging or food waste itself.
0: So we can thank your son for this establishment?
2: In a way, yes.
0: You know, it feels like a really big challenge, right, for people to overhaul all of their life choices.
2: It's possible to shop with creating less waste in any store. It's just kind of seeing the right products. For example, I don't know, instead of canned beans, one can buy dry beans in a bulk store using a fabric bag, or just shopping in the perimeter of the store for unpackaged produce, or going to farmer's market.
0: And I think a lot of people get really excited when they go to a grocery store and they want to get everything, right?
2: Exactly, yeah. I think shopping for one or two meals or a couple of days in advance is the key, because we tend to buy a lot, and then with every day that that product sits in your fridge is less likely you're going to use it, and that creates a lot of waste.
0: Katerina, not to brag or anything, but I came very prepared. So tell me how I get started.
2: Okay, it's very easy. So we're going to just weigh your containers so that we know what to deduct when we check you out. All right?
0: All right, let's do it.
2: Let's do it.
0: Here I go.
2: Go. And the weight is 0.97. We're going to write it with this washable marker.
0: Oh, that's edgy.
2: There we go.
0: Perfect. And then you're going to deduct this from whatever I'm putting in here.
2: Exactly.
0: Amazing. That's so easy.
1: Forgot containers? Don't worry. The store has a selection of glass jars and reusable bags.
2: So, Sama, what are you making today?
0: Honestly, what am I not making today, Katerina? But actually, I came here specifically to make a pasta.
2: Oh, wonderful. I have a really nice selection for you.
0: Come this way. So this variety is amazing. Where do you source all of these amazing ingredients from?
2: So about 95% of all the products in the store are sourced locally, and about 80% hyper-locally. So this pasta is from New Jersey, and this is made in upstate New York.
1: I also loaded up on my favorite kitchen staples, like moong dal, cashews, and of course, a ton of dates.
0: This is the only appropriate size to get some measurable dates, okay?
1: Precycle even has extra virgin olive oil and honey on tap. Even the tofu here comes without wrapping.
0: It feels very overwhelming on where to start. Do you have a couple easy, actionable tips for somebody looking to reduce their waste?
2: Some of the simple ones are reusable water bottle, your own coffee cup if you go to a coffee shop, or just simply bringing a bag. Or if you want to challenge yourself, and maybe that's the next step, you can also look into just what waste you're creating and pick an item that you can replace or source differently that works for you. I think it's a very individual journey. There's no recipe that fits all.
1: Single-use plastics are nearly impossible to avoid at most grocery stores. But shopping at Precycle gave me a new perspective on what's possible.
0: Thank you so much.
2: Thank you.
0: So nice to meet you, and thank you for having me in.
1: It also had me wondering, how can I waste less in the kitchen? Up next, I've got a virtual cooking lesson with Max Lamana, a vegan chef known for his tasty and sustainable recipes.
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0: Max, it's so good to see you and chat with you. We are online Instagram friends, but not real life, and this is as close as we're going to get right now since you're in London.
5: Hopefully when we meet in real life in IRL, we could be friends as well.
0: We can be friends and we can cook in person, but for now we're cooking online. Can you talk to me about your background and also what you sort of specialize in when it comes to food?
5: Yeah, I'm a low-waste chef. I started cooking maybe about 15 years ago. My first job was in a pizza restaurant, and I've kind of just worked every single position in a restaurant. So yeah, a few years ago I started seeing the problem that we're all currently living with, because at the end of the day, it's not just food that we're wasting. It's money, it's time, it's energy, it's water, it's transportation, it's packaging. There's so much that goes into the production of food that just throwing away food doesn't make any sense.
1: In 2019, Americans threw away over 133 billion pounds of food.
5: The major culprits are typically fresh fruits and fresh vegetables and potatoes and bread. So a lot is being thrown away, but we as consumers can make small changes every day to waste less food.
1: On Instagram, Max teaches his 1 million followers easy, low-waste food tips. One in particular went pretty viral. Yes, you really can eat an entire strawberry, stems, leaves, and all.
0: Okay, I'm really excited to get cooking with you. So can you tell me what we are making today?
5: Are you ready? We are making cauliflower Alfredo.
0: Yes.
5: That's it. Simple, easy.
0: But
5: delicious.
0: There is a little no waste secret because we're going to use the entire thing, right?
5: The entire thing. Nothing's going to waste, Sama. Everything. Yes. The core, the leaves, even this guy right here, the florets, everything.
0: First up, prepping our cauliflower.
5: I just have a saucepan of water behind me, and that's on a low boil right now. It doesn't get much simpler than this. You don't need to prep or cut or do anything. You just literally take the entire cauliflower, submerge it in the water for about 5 minutes until it gets fork tender. But I am going to put some salt in there. You with me, Sama?
0: I'm with you, but I'm just going to chop it up super roughly before I add it into my steaming basket.
5: You can also save your leaves, and if you wanted to, you can roast them in the oven, and they would be nice and crunchy and crispy, a little soft and tender on the inside. Without further ado, Sama, I'm ready to give this cauliflower a bath.
0: The cauliflower steams for about 5 minutes, just until fork tender. Now, onto the garlic.
5: What you can do with garlic peelings. You can actually eat the whole entire garlic peeling as well, but we won't do that here today.
0: You're not gonna demo that for me? I'm upset.
5: I won't demo that for you. I'm not gonna eat it. So, two things you can do. You can dehydrate the skin. Once it gets nice and dried, you can blend it into a powdery consistency, and that can be basically a powder that can go into any kind of like soups, stews, or stir fries. The other thing I like to do is that I actually keep my peelings. Yeah, I keep my peelings and we'll make a veg stock afterwards.
0: Max sauteed his garlic in olive oil for a subtle sweetness, but I'm leaving mine raw for a spicier kick. So I love this recipe because the sauce is super easy. So you're literally just adding all the ingredients into a blender.
5: I'm just gonna cut right down the cauliflower.
0: My cauliflower is finally done. Ta-da! Okay, so we're both adding our cauliflower, florets, stems, leaves, all of the above.
5: I will add my garlic and pasta water.
0: Okay, so I'm gonna add my garlic in, and then I'm also going to add a little bit of my reserve pasta water, just a touch. And this will just help it blend, and also it's a nice way to not waste our pasta water. It gets everything really nice and velvety. You are using silken tofu for this recipe, right? And I'm gonna use hummus. So this is kind of a nice alternative. If you don't do soy, you can try it with hummus. If you do like soy, you can try it with tofu. So we've got options for everyone. And what do you think the tofu adds to your Alfredo, Max?
5: Tofu's adding protein, but it's also adding another layer of creaminess as well. Maybe a lighter creaminess than the hummus, but still creamy.
0: Do you have lemon in yours?
5: We have lemon.
0: Okay, so I'm gonna grab my lemon.
5: Yep.
0: And I wanna ask you what you do with lemon peel.
5: The peel itself has so much flavor in it. If I'm gonna use the juice, I use the zest first and then use the juice. The other thing I like to do as well, if I'm not gonna use my lemons in time, I blend the whole entire lemon.
0: Really?
5: With some water. And then I pour them into ice cube trays, freeze it, and next day I have frozen lemon cubes. And then I can add some, sparkling water.
0: That's really nice. I'm going to try that. Half the lemon gets zested right into the blender. The rest is saved for later. We've got a lot of our elements in here, but now we're going to go in with some nutritional yeast, right? A little bit of cheesiness,
5: yes.
0: A savory flavor.
5: Nutritional
0: All right, what
5: yeast.
0: Are you adding next?
5: I'm going to add some vegan Parmesan.
0: Nice. So this is cool because we've got the nutritional yeast for that cheesy flavor. You're using some vegan parm. And then the cauliflower, the tofu, the hummus, they all add these really nice, creamy elements, right?
5: This is my preparation dance for once it's all coming together. It's like,
0: I had some leftover veggie stock, so I poured that in for a little extra flavor.
5: I'm practicing.
0: Enough dancing. Time to get blending again.
5: I just hit the switch.

0: Oh.
1: The two creamy sauces are complete.
2: I'm ready for the pasta.
1: Do you also have some fettuccine?
2: I do. I'm using fettuccine pasta.
1: There you go.
2: Yeah.
1: Okay, so I'm going to probably add a little bit of the sauce into the pan to start, just to get it cool. Nicely coated with the pasta, and then I'll go ahead and add the pasta in there, and then I'll go ahead and add some of the rest of the sauce.
2: There are some other things you can do with this sauce because there's quite a bit of it, right?
1: Totally.
2: So what you could end up doing with the sauce is use it for soups, use it for stews, use it for even a dip. I mean, I think having a little bit of like a chip in there,
1: it's really good.
2: Quite nice.
1: Okay, so I'm gonna add my pasta into my little pan and the rest of my sauce. It's so creamy. It's like luscious. Love a saucy pasta, so I love recipes that yield a lot of sauce because I'm like, let's go, you know? A gentle toss in the sauce ensures every piece of pasta is well coated.
2: I'm ready to plate up, Sama.
1: I'm ready to plate up too, Max. Okay, so I'm gonna save this pasta sauce for tomorrow, but you could also freeze it too, so that's another option. Time to give this pasta a no-waste taste. So we've got our pepper, we've got our lemon zest, we've got our salt. What do you want to garnish with? The lemon zest?
2: Off on the side, just on top, some lemon zest.
1: Beautiful.
2: I'm happy with the result. How's it looking on your end?
1: Delicious. You know what I think we both have in common is that our phones eat before us. Shall we grab a little photo?
2: Phones do eat before us.
1: Okay, ready?
2: I'm ready to eat. You ready to eat?
1: I'm ready, yeah. Okay, let's do it. Okay. Cheers.
2: Cheers.
1: Mmm. This is so unexpected and so good. So creamy.
2: Mmm. That's what I was just going to say. I said this is very, very creamy.
1: So what are some tips that you have, some other tips for people who are looking to reduce their waste in the kitchen and while they're cooking?
2: I think the most practical and easy thing is to cook the food you already have before going out and buying more food. Then shopping and creating a list with that shopping list. And stick to that list. Don't go off the list, buying other different bits and bobs. Like, stick to that list. But before you go there, I think find recipes that work with your schedule. Donating food is a great option, but also my favorite, compost. Composting food shows that food is going back into the earth, back into the soil to give rich nutrients to the soil, giving rich nutrients to the plants that grow our food.
1: Max, this was so much fun. And thank you for doing your work and educating and inspiring people to cook and eat no waste and low waste. It's incredible.
2: That's delicious.
1: This recipe is going to be on repeat for me.
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1: 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They use simple but effective methods to cut down on waste.
0: So starting with the to-go, everything is compostable. Starting from the lids, the trays, of course the napkins, and all the cutlery is made out of wood or out of compostable material, paper straws. Even our trash bags, if you see, is a special trash bags that are compostable as well.
1: Even the restaurant's napkins are hand-sewn from recycled jean scraps. And to avoid plastic in the kitchen, chefs use only glass bowls and containers. And what happens, Kaylin, to maybe the fruit or vegetables that aren't perfect when you receive them?
0: We make jams, we make pastries, and for that we actually look for fruits and vegetables that might be aesthetically blemished, right? But they are perfect. And we hate to see the farmers have to throw those away.
1: You have a really huge compost mission with this restaurant. Can you show me how that's kind of done back here as well?
0: Yes. This is our own compost, which is coffee, food, greens, eggshells, avocado peels, everything else.
1: Eggshells even?
0: Yes.
1: That's
0: of course, eggshells. Eggs and coffee actually are one of the best things that you can feed the soil for plants, yes? Because of the calcium, because of all the other nutrients. So that makes your garden beautiful.
1: I am so excited and ready to try your food, Kaylin. Should we get into it?
0: Absolutely. Let's try everything.
1: Let's do it. Marina and Kaylin are both passionate about building sustainable habits, which led them to the food industry. What was your inspiration behind starting this restaurant?
9: First, we actually were inspired just to open a coffee shop. Coffees and tea, single origin, like really good quality. But then eventually people were asking us about more. They wanted food, they wanted breakfast, they wanted lunch, and we expanded gradually.
1: But Kaylin and Marina are just as focused on what happens after the tables are cleared. You own the composting process from start to finish, even the facility. Can you tell me about that process from start to finish?
0: We have this little property in downtown where we have another company, and we are thinking, why don't we use that, right? So we did a little research, and then it became clear that's very easy to compost if you really put your heart into it. So all you have to do is dig some holes, aerate them properly, and just mix all your compost there, and then eventually you can use it from growing crops.
1: What do you think the restaurant industry can learn from your low-waste model?
0: Well, they will learn that's actually very easy to do. You only have to commit, you only have to put a system in place, and it's going to make a great impact at the end of the day.
1: You have kids, and this mission is really important to saving our Earth, right?
0: Absolutely. We're doing it for the future generation, we do it for our kids, we do it for everybody.
9: For their kids, and for all the generations, yeah.
1: The food here speaks for itself. They even have vegan croissants.
0: Yes.
1: This makes me so happy. I like can never have croissants. It's very important for me to take a photo of everything because otherwise I'll forget, and this is the most beautiful thing I've ever seen. After lunch, my leftover scraps went straight into the compost bin. No food waste.
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1: In Santa Monica, California, Papil Gustativ is on a mission to stop food waste. I helped load up the truck that will take their kitchen scraps to the restaurant's very own composting facility. Kevin Conaway is Papil's expert composter.
13: Compost it up, so
1: cool. The composting site is located about an hour from the restaurant. Here, they've transformed an empty lot into an urban garden.
14: What are we doing today?
13: What you need to know about composting is that there's not much to know.
14: Okay.
13: It's pretty much just layering it up.
14: Once we put everything in, what happens in the process?
13: Microorganisms are going to eat the food. They're going to break it down, and pretty much it'll just disappear. It'll all just be wet. And we keep it wet, just a little bit of water.
14: Okay.
13: If it gets too dry, it slows everything down.
1: It's best to compost in a shady area, so Kevin dug up large pits by trees. But you can also compost in any kind of container, from a storage bin to a trash can.
14: All right, Kevin, I'm ready to compost. This is everything we're composting today, right?
13: Yep.
1: First, we made a layer of green materials, which is basically anything left over from the kitchen or garden. Think veggie scraps, coffee grinds, eggshells, and plant trimmings.
13: Dump it out. Yeah, make a mess.
14: And then I can toss the bag in too, right?
13: That's right.
1: Then we added carbon-rich brown materials. This can include shredded paper, cardboard, twigs, and dried leaves.
14: And what do those layers do? What is the cardboard, the sticks? Why are we adding that to the compost process?
13: Because if you have all scraps and no cardboard or no carbon on top of it, it just turns into a mushy, gooey mess.
1: Then, just continue alternating with green and brown layers until the waste is all used up.
14: Okay. Woo! I'm a compost queen. I have become one with the compost.
1: Meat, dairy, and oils should only be broken down by industrial composting facilities. They can attract unwanted pests like rats and flies in a home garden. Meat can also contain harmful bacteria like salmonella, which can spread throughout a garden's edible plants.
14: How long does it take for our compost to break down, Kevin?
13: Generally, anywhere from 6 months to a year. If you keep it moist, it'll be pretty much ready to go in 6-9 months.
1: Finished compost is a nutrient-rich mulch. It's a deep brown that basically looks just like dirt.
14: So what have you been growing then with the soil that you kind of can create through the composting
13: process?
14: Just
13: vegetables, mostly.
14: Okay. What kinds of vegetables?
13: Yeah.
14: Anything.
13: Peppers, tomatoes, anything that Colleen thinks he needs for his menu, then we'll plant it.
1: This compost garden is still a work in progress, but by next spring, it will produce enough food for regular restaurant use.
14: Kevin, it's really interesting because Vernon is such an industrial area, right? And you're literally creating a compost facility right in its backyard.
13: You don't need a plot of land to compost. You could literally compost in an apartment, be on a smaller scale. This kind of material in a landfill, it doesn't really break down and do any good. So instead of throwing them in the landfill and just going to waste, we can recycle those nutrients, put it back into the soil.
14: Kevin, thank you so much for teaching me how to compost. It was shockingly way easier than I expected, and I will be back to reclaim my duties as your apprentice composter. Thank you.
1: Managing food waste is a massive undertaking, and many changes can only be made through legislation. The EPA found that less than 10% of U.S. households had access to curbside compost collection in 2017. That's a lot of food we could be saving from landfills if we just had compost bins next to recycling and trash. some big changes are already in the works. Major cities like Los Angeles and New York are expanding city-run composting. And those advances are due in large part to individuals petitioning for better policies. Sometimes it takes local changes to kickstart a global impact.

0: You see this? See this pizza? You want to eat this pizza? Too bad, I'm going to.
1: I'm Sama Dada. I'm a cookbook author and recipe developer in the plant-based food scene, which is becoming more innovative every day. I'm on a mission to see how startups, restaurants, and chefs are changing the way we see and eat plants. And I can't wait to show you how to bring more delicious dishes into your kitchen. Who doesn't just love ooey, gooey, and totally decadent cheese? I know you do. Americans truly can't get enough. In fact, we've tripled our cheese consumption since the 70s. Today, the average person here eats a whopping 35 pounds of cheese a year. 35! So it's no surprise that cheese is usually one of the toughest things to give up if you're ditching dairy. But I've got some good news for you. These days, there are a lot of tasty options out there when it comes to vegan cheese, and I'm determined to explore them all. Well, maybe not all, but I've discovered a few really, really good ones. I'm checking out a new type of pizza shop serving up killer pies. Then, I'll be using cashews to make an irresistible dairy-free dip of my own. 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
0: Michaela, thank you for having me. I love a plant-based cheese moment. This is very exciting for me. Tell me about what inspired you to start Riverdale.
2: Basically, I love cheese. I love animals. I became vegan for the animals, basically. And when I then started looking around for cheese, I found that, you know, it was out there, but you couldn't really access it easily.
1: Michaela's quest for better vegan cheese started a decade ago, when it was still really hard to find dairy-free cheese that was actually good. While working a high-profile job in the corporate world, Michaela saw an opportunity to open a new type of store.
2: I thought, wouldn't it be great if there would be one place, just like any other cheese shop, where everything's vegan, and that's kind of where the idea came from.
1: She began reading books on vegan cheesemaking and took classes with acclaimed vegan chefs. On the weekends, Michaela went through a lot of trial and error in her home kitchen, while also crafting a plan to start her own food business.
2: I still had my corporate job, and at one point I was like, okay, I think it's time for me to leave the corporate world and really do something about it. I really thought, I want to try it. If it fails, it fails, right? But at least I tried it.
1: With enough money saved, she left her job in 2015 and opened Riverdale, named after her two pets, a dog named River and her cat Fidel. But Michaela's mission to make vegan cheese more accessible wasn't just a passion project. It was a pivotal time for a booming business. In 2017, vegan cheese sales hovered around $294 million. By 2022, that figure is projected to reach nearly 600 million. That's a 100% increase.
0: Are you trying to mimic, you know, dairy cheese, or are you kind of creating something in your own line, in your own world?
2: Yeah.
0: Or are you just trying to replicate the experience of buying cheese?
2: Yeah. It's a little bit of everything. It's the experience. It's a product that people know, that looks like a brie, that looks like a Gouda. But then there are also other cheeses that have no equivalent in the dairy world.
1: Riverdale's blue cheese uses the same fungus that creates the iconic navy marbling in the dairy version. But the shop's Vetopian is a cashew and soy-based cheese with a unique texture that's semi-firm yet creamy.
2: The way I like to explain our customers is to not look for like-for-like imitation. It's the same as if you would make a Gouda from a cow's milk and from a goat's milk. It has the same techniques, the same cultures, but the end product is very different. So it's the same if your base is a cashew nut. The end product's different, but it's still a cheese, in my view at least.
0: Who do you want to be eating this cheese?
2: And we definitely have a lot of vegan customers, but we also have people that are vegetarian, lactose intolerant. So whereas we do obviously speak to the vegan community. For me, it was also important that we reach out and connect with the non-vegan community.
0: You're targeting the cheese curious.
2: Exactly. Yeah, absolutely. I appreciate that it's difficult to make the switch because people are afraid of like, oh my God, what am I going to eat?
1: Michaela has the cheesy answer to that question. In the shop's kitchen, she showed me how to make a few of her handcrafted cheeses.
0: Okay, Michaela, what are we making today?
2: So we're actually making a feta today. It's going to be a very salty and crumbly and firm one, which is perfect for salads.
1: Vegan cheesemongers use a variety of ingredients to mimic the taste and texture of dairy cheese. Common bases include a combo of nuts, vegetable oils, and soy products.
2: So for this one, we're actually using tofu. This tofu has been frozen first, and then we kind of squeeze out all the liquids. It becomes very dry.
1: Michaela uses firm tofu to create a sturdy feta. It allows the cheese to uniformly slice and dice, but also crumble, just like the traditional Greek cheese. For flavor, Michaela adds Himalayan salt, red wine vinegar, garlic powder, and Greek oregano. Then there are two types of fats.
0: So you're using coconut oil here. Why are you using coconut and not a different kind of oil or fat?
2: Yeah, I mean, coconut oil firms up once it's chilled. Mm-hmm. So it really helps with just making the cheese firmer.
0: All right, so I've got some olive oil here. Mm-hmm.
2: And that's just olive oil with a little bit of oregano in it. And that's just to get a little bit more flavor. And I'm just using a tablespoon or something like that.
0: Okay, so we're ready to blend our feta. Mm-hmm. Everyone's going to become friends in here. Mm-hmm. What are we looking for it to be done, and how long are we processing for?
2: So we're looking for a very smooth, almost shiny kind of consistency. Even when I think it's done, I usually like to give it another minute or two just to be on the safe side. You can't overblend this.
1: Michaela scrapes down the processor every minute or so to ensure the mixture reaches a smooth, creamy consistency. Then it's transferred into cheese molds. We made two flavors, one plain and one with an olive tapenade center. The cheeses sit in the fridge for 2 days to firm up.
2: I made some ahead already, so we don't have to wait overnight and we can taste them right away.
0: Exciting.
2: So this is what it looks like when you turn it upside down.
0: What?
2: So this is one with the tapenade layer. And here is one with sun-dried tomatoes.
0: Wait, this is crazy how firm it is.
2: Yeah.
0: Can we eat them?
2: Yeah, absolutely.
0: Oh, yes. Oh, wow. Will you have some with me?
2: I want to try this one.
0: Yeah, you try that one. Okay.
2: Mm-hmm. Mmm. Mmm. So it's nice and salty.
0: Wow, that's crazy.
2: Crumbly, but it doesn't taste anything like the tofu that we use as a base.
0: It feels very light, but still like dense enough to feel like, oh wow, like I'm eating something that could really stand up to a dairy cheese.
2: Yeah.
0: This is so delicious. My mind is blown. You have so many different types of cheeses. Can we try some other ones too?
2: Oh, absolutely.
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1: At Riverdale, a vegan cheese shop in New York City, owner Michaela Grobe makes two cheeses in-house. She also imports over a dozen varieties from across the country and around the world.
0: I'm genuinely freaking out because this all looks like real cheese. Like, talk to me about what we're seeing here?
2: So this one is another one of our house-made cheeses. It's a blue cheese type, and it's aged for about, 2 to 3 months. It's definitely more on the funkier side. The base ingredient here is cashews. Then we have a brie style here. The cultures that are being used to create this nice fluffy rind is the same as you would use on a dairy application. This one's from Texas, and it actually has cashews and rice flour.
0: Oh, what kind of cheese is this?
2: So that's a smoky aged cheddar style, very nice and firm and very strong and deep flavor. And here we have one that's made in New York, and it's made from macadamia nuts and hemp. Mm. And it has a little bit of a kick, a little bit of a spice, something like along the lines of a pepper jack.
0: I'm very excited to try them. How are we going to assemble it? Can we make like a little cute cheese platter or something?
2: Oh yeah,
0: like that?
2: Absolutely. We have a few things that will go really nicely with each of those cheeses.
0: Nice. Riverdale also carries many cheese board essentials, including crackers, jams, and vegan charcuterie. I would
2: Absolutely.
0: Have a party just to serve this. It was almost time to dive in, but you already know, my camera always eats first. I think I have to start with the pepper jack, because
2: yeah,
0: I love
2: you should.
0: Spice.
2: Absolutely. So it is a bit spicy.
0: I'm okay.
2: Yeah, especially the crust is going to be spicy.
0: I'm ready for it. Whoa.
2: Yeah.
0: Once I get started, I just can't stop. Vegan blue with strawberries, anyone?
2: Cheers.
0: Cheers. Oh my god. That doesn't make sense. And we had to pair the brie with pear. Michaela, you have changed my world today. This is so exciting.
2: Great.
0: And I just can't thank you enough. This is incredible. And I hope people really see all the amazing things you're doing with vegan cheese.
2: I'm really happy to have so many more cheesemakers. We find so many more cheesemakers like every month. There's a new one we start working with.
0: Thank you so much. If you ever need more tasters,
2: I'll be sure to
0: just
2: call
0: like
2: you.
0: Yes. Hit me up.
2: Yeah.
0: I'll be here. I've saved a little room for my next cheesy stop, a New York pizza shop firing up plant-based pies for their
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0: I live in Brooklyn, and there are few foods that scream New York City more than pizza. But is pizza really pizza without cheese? Vegan cheeses may be delicious, but capturing the melty, gooey goodness of mozzarella is tough, and that's obviously essential for a perfect pie. Meet one of my favorite vegan pizza spots, Screamers. Come on. Are you kidding? Is it a joke? It's not a joke. It's vegan. Open since 2016, Screamers is similar to many iconic slice spots all over the city. Head chef Joy Strang has worked at Screamers for 4 years. She developed popular pies on the menu, like the Truffle Scream, a pizza covered in oyster and cremini mushrooms, plant-based parm, arugula, and a drizzle of fragrant truffle oil. Tell me about the inspiration behind Screamers.
1: I mean, the inspiration was literally just that. It was a bunch of vegans sitting around wanting to have a really good slice of New York pizza, and thus Screamers was born, you know?
0: What was your background before Screamers?
1: So I spent a lot of time as a chef for a Mexican restaurant, and I've also worked in American fine dining. But I also find that, like, cooking vegan food, you just take the same methods that you use for cooking anything and just apply it to vegan ingredients.
0: Screamers serves all types of pies, from classics like pepperoni and a fully loaded supreme, to mashup flavors, like a Reuben pie topped with spiced seitan and Thousand Island dressing. They have 2 locations in Brooklyn and a dedicated following on social media. How far has somebody traveled to get some Screamers pizza?
1: We get people from all over. Brazil is notable, Germany. And I always feel badly for people that are traveling from out of town when they come here, because then they eat the pizza and then they have to think about the pizza when they go home. And I'm like, I'm really sorry for
0: you. You ruin people.
1: Yeah.
0: What do you say, Joy, to people who are skeptical of vegan cheese? Because obviously cheese is a huge part of pizza.
1: I'd say, honestly, that's probably our number one challenge, is people come in and they're like, oh, I don't know about the cheese. But vegan cheese has come a long way. You know, before there weren't as many options, but I think there's so much more focus and emphasis on making things more delicious these days, as opposed to just having a alternative.
0: Screamers uses a specific vegan cheese to replicate the texture of dairy cheese.
1: So we use BioLife mozzarella.
0: Oh, nice.
1: Yeah. So we've tried many, many cheeses, but this seems to be the one with the best smell, the best mouthfeel, I think.
0: What is it made out of?
1: Coconut oil and potato starch is the base of it. So again, it's very allergy friendly. No soy, no nuts.
0: Screamers also makes 2 cheeses in-house, an almond-based Parmesan and an ultra-creamy ricotta.
1: Today we're going to make our almond ricotta, which goes on a lot of our core pizzas.
0: Yay, yeah. I'm excited. Okay, so I see you soak the almonds to soften them, but they're also blanched as well. There's no skin on them. So why is that happening there?
1: Yeah, because the skin tends to, one, give you like a little bit of a different mouthfeel. It's a little bit, a little bit grainy, and also just for color purposes.
0: Okay, should we get started? What are we doing first?
1: So we're going to put in our soaked and blanched almonds into the RoboCoop. All right, and then okay. Next we're going to go with our salt. Lactic acid goes in there next.
0: Why are we using lactic acid here?
1: So it gives it a little bit of a tang, you know, that every cheese tends to have. We achieve that by putting the lactic acid in there.
0: All right.
1: Yeah. And then this is the blended oil. It's a little bit of vegetable oil and a little bit of olive oil. And then we're just going to snap the lid on here.
0: The mixture blends for a couple minutes. Once everything gets creamy, it's time for a taste. Are we done?
1: Yeah, we're
0: done.
1: It
0: looks delicious.
1: You want to give it a try?
0: I really would.
1: All right.
0: I thought you never asked.
1: Yeah, for sure.
0: Mmm.
1: Pretty good, right? Very creamy like ricotta.
0: Joy, it feels wrong to have cheese without the pizza.
1: For
0: so
1: sure.
0: What can we put this almond ricotta on top of?
1: Well, we're going to show you one of our most popular pizzas, like we mentioned before, the buffalo cauliflower. Yeah, so we'll use the cheese that we just made for that.
0: All right, what are we starting with?
1: So this is our dough. We make all of our dough in-house. I'd say the most challenging part about making pizza at home is probably stretching the dough, mm-hmm. right? So you want to start by flouring both sides so it doesn't stick. And then we're going to press out all of the air bubbles. And while pressing out the air bubbles, you're kind of like keeping it in this circle shape. So it makes it a little bit easier to stretch and still be formed into this like perfect, beautiful circle. All right, so now that we've gotten our air bubbles out here, we're gonna flip it over on our hand and start the stretching process.
0: It's like you literally do this in your sleep.
1: I know, I mean, I probably could, I probably have. All right, so
0: wow.
1: There we are.
0: Did you just see that though? That was like in 2 seconds. What is the trick to spreading sauce appropriately and well?
1: So you want to, I always start in the middle, and then I circle out like this, and I push push the sauce to the sides.
0: It's like a little bit of like hypnosis going on.
1: Yeah. So take a big handful of the cheese, and I will say, I'm going to give you a little cheese spreading advice here.
0: Okay.
1: You want to start high and then just kind of sprinkle it all around so you get an even coat, okay?
0: Okay. All right.
1: You're doing great.
0: Okay. I was looking for affirmation really quick.
1: Yes, I... You're doing a great job.
0: Can you see that? The pizza gets a few generous dollops of that luscious ricotta. How does this bake off?
1: Well, it actually gets a little bit crispy on top, which makes it so, so delicious.
0: Okay, what's next?
1: All right, so then we're going to put our buffalo

0: six or seven minutes.
1: Okay.
0: Yeah, so super quick.
1: Quick.
0: Yep. And then it'll be nice, crispy, and golden brown on the edges, and that's how you know it's done.
2: The 7 minute wait, it felt like eternity.
1: How's it doing in there?
0: Oh, she's beautiful. All right, let's take one more peek at the bottom here. What do you think?
1: I think it looks gorgeous.
0: What do you think? I think she's ready.
1: Joy, I've got to document this process.
0: Okay.
1: It's just simply a part of my brand.
0: Okay, do it. All right, you ready?
1: I'm ready. Dun, dun, dun. That looks so fire. Are you kidding me?
0: I know, right?
2: The pizza is served up in true New York style.
0: You're not eating off of a paper plate. Are you eating pizza?
1: Are you even eating a New York pizza?
0: No.
1: Amazing slice job.
0: Boom.
1: Come on.
0: What do you think?
1: Stop.
0: So good, right?
1: This tastes like real pizza.
0: Yeah.
1: I don't even want to say real pizza. It just tastes like regular dairy pizza.
0: Yeah. It's so good.
1: It's so delicious.
0: Yeah.
1: What does it mean to you, Joy, to be creating this traditional New York slice that's vegan, that gives so many more people an option?
0: It's awesome. I mean, when people come to New York, when people think about New York, one of the things they think about is pizza. You know, they want to check that box off. Oh, I had a New York pizza. So it's really, really awesome that we've given the option to every single person to be able to do that, you know? You know what I also really like to hear is people who have dairy allergies, or even parents with their children that have dairy allergies, and they are always so happy that we exist, because otherwise they wouldn't be able to have pizza. And like, such a big part of a kid, like childhood, is eating pizza, right?
1: Yeah.
0: Yeah. We do a lot of like little kids' pizza parties and stuff like that. Ew. You know, it's so cute. So, you know, it's like that little bit of normalcy. It's like, oh, I can't have dairy, but still have really good pizza.
1: What are some of your favorite reactions from vegans and non-vegans alike who try your pizza for the first time?
0: Like a non-vegan's reaction, they are like, oh, it's actually good. And you're like, I told you so. Like, yeah. I mean, we have a lot of people that come in and this is their favorite pizza spot and they are not vegan.
2: If you can't travel to Brooklyn for a Screamer's pie, don't worry. I've got your dairy-free cheese cravings covered. 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

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I like to just rub the jalapeno in the oil.

just to get it nicely coated. 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I soak them either overnight or flash soak them for an hour in hot water. 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Now I'm just gonna add them to my blender. Cashews are in. Now I'm just gonna add 2 cloves of garlic. You might be wondering how I'm gonna make this queso cheesy without the cheese. And to that I say, nutritional yeast. Nutritional yeast is one of my secret weapons in my plant-based repertoire. It's really amazing for creating a savory and cheesy taste to everything you add it to. Beautiful. This is such a super simple recipe. It's actually crazy. Everything's going into a blender. We're gonna add some salt and some freshly ground black pepper. And don't forget our gorgeous jalapeno. Now to help everything come together, I'm just adding a little bit of vegetable broth. You could use water. I just like using veggie broth because it adds some more taste, some more flavor, and we love more flavor when we're cooking, right? Beautiful. Now we get to blend. Are you excited? I'm excited. All right, let's blend. All right, let's check the texture. Creamy, velvety, queso-y, not a word, but I have my own dictionary. I don't know if you need that. It's beautiful. My chips have arrived. I'm ready to plate my queso and I'm very excited about it because then I get to eat it. And that's what we're all here for. Check out this texture, okay? Are you checking it out? You sure? Creamy, cheesy, but no cream or cheese, crazy. All right, I want this to look really cute, so I'm just gonna smooth the top out, the back of my spoon like so. A very simple garnish, just a little bit of pepper. Could you believe it could be that easy? Cheesy, delicious, creamy queso, no dairy involved. Now I get to eat it. Here I go. Chip ready to take a dip. Do you see that? Wow. Ooh, that heat is so good. This is in my cookbook, so I've obviously made this a bunch of times, but it's so good every time. Queso is perfect to share, so luckily I have my whole crew here. So guys, I don't know what you're doing. Get in here. Come on. That's more like it. Teamwork. Awesome. Love that for us. I hope this showed you can make really creamy, delicious, and cheesy recipes without the dairy. It's amazing. You have to try it. Not to be cheesy, or to be cheesy, I hope this inspired you to try cheese without the dairy, because it is just as delicious and versatile.

0: It's perfect. So beautiful, and it I would great. Literally look at this and never know that there were no eggs in this.
1: No egg.
2: I'm Sama Dada. I'm a cookbook author and recipe developer in the plant-based food scene, which is becoming more innovative every day. I'm on a mission to see how startups, restaurants, and chefs are changing the way we see and eat plants. And I can't wait to show you how to bring more delicious dishes into your kitchen.
0: Incredible edible eggs really are, well, pretty incredible. From a simple hard-boiled egg to a stunning souffle, eggs are essential parts of so many meals. They give great lift to pastry, make dishes super decadent, and they're also just delicious on their own. But how do you replace them in a plant-based diet? I'm going on a cross-country hunt to find out how chefs are cooking up savory meals and sweets, all without cracking a single egg. Right now, it's breakfast time. So I'm headed to a local spot right here in Brooklyn that's turning chickpea flour into a breakfast staple, the perfect scramble.
3: Sama.
1: Amanda. Nice to meet you.
4: Amanda. Nice to meet you. Cheyenne.
0: Cheyenne, nice to meet you. So excited to be here.
1: Should we get inside? Let's go.
2: Awesome. Cheyenne Willis and Amanda Fox own and operate Seitan's Helper in Brooklyn, New York. The couple, who wed in 2016, dish up vegan twists on classic New York City deli dishes. Their specialty? Remaking breakfast staples with a variety of plant-based eggs.
0: A lot of people, when they go plant-based or they try and start eating a more vegan diet, right? Eggs are something that people seem to miss. So you do a lot of really interesting things with eggs here. And I want to know, how do you mimic the texture and the flavor of a regular egg?
1: Tofu just is never going to be eggs, so you just have to get to that closeness. So with our tofu scramble, Cheyenne uses a process of doing three different kinds of tofus. So they'll do one block of tofu in cubes, so you get that like little cube aspect. They blend some aspect to make it creamy, and then some they mash with their hands. So you get like a different sort of a scramble, like a creamy scramble with like little bits of bite to it.
2: From tofu scrambles to a chickpea-based omelet, there's no shortage of creative plates here.
0: There's a lot of different avenues you can take with plant-based food, right? So why did you choose a vegan deli?
1: We're both from Pennsylvania. We both come from like getting your sandwich from the grocery store, and it's just like a classic nostalgic feeling. I grew up cooking with my grandparents and my mom, and it was just always classic Americana food. So we decided that this would be the most natural road for us to take. And this is just what came naturally to us.
2: Amanda and Cheyenne first met during high school in Pennsylvania. A few years after graduation, they reconnected and quickly fell in love over their shared passion for cooking.
1: We've just been always obsessed with food. Cheyenne's actually a classically trained pastry chef.
2: The two moved to Brooklyn and worked together at several restaurants across New York City. They tied the knot at Dunwell, a vegan donut shop in Williamsburg.
0: What is your favorite part about working with Cheyenne?
1: We're in each other's brains, 100%.
2: After working in traditional restaurants, they both had dreams of creating a more equitable eatery, run with a focus on treating staff fairly.
1: So we decided that when we made our space, that it would be everybody's on the same playing field. We're all equal. It doesn't matter who technically owns it. It doesn't matter who does what or whatever. Everybody gets paid the same. We all are just here working together as a team.
2: In 2018, Amanda and Cheyenne started running a vegan pop-up, serving homemade seitan at various locations around Brooklyn. Seitan, the restaurant's namesake, is a high-protein meat substitute made from wheat gluten. The chefs use seitan to recreate plant-based deli meats, like bacon and roast beef.
1: I think the interesting thing about our food is we base it on those flavors that you're so used to. So when we were coming up with our salami recipe, I was like, okay, so what goes into actual salami? And we took those ideas and those flavors. So it became the base for this nostalgic food that we can now make vegan.
2: After a successful run, the pop-up graduated to a storefront in 2020. Putting down roots in a permanent location was vital for the couple, who wanted to create an inclusive space for vegan and queer communities.
1: We get to meet so many different types of people, and obviously because we're a queer-owned company, we attract all the queers, which is perfect with me. We have our loyal customers that have been with us from the jump. the same person who ordered from my very first pop-up came in the other day.
2: I was certainly ready for my breakfast sandwich. Cheyenne took me into the kitchen to make a Seitan's Helper signature.
0: All right, so what are we making first, Cheyenne?
3: So we're going to start with the nomelets, our chickpea flour-based egg.
0: You say nomelet?
3: Nomelet,
0: like yes. Nom nom.
3: Absolutely.
0: I love that.
3: Yes. So we're going to start with some chickpea flour here. Okay.
2: To make a perfect nomelet, building the right eggy texture is key. Cheyenne mixes oat milk, lemon juice, and oil with chickpea flour, or besan, a common ingredient in Indian cuisine.
0: Have you tested this with other flours, or have you landed on chickpea flour being the best for eggy?
3: I have definitely tried with regular flour, but it is weird. So that's why we use the chickpea, just to keep it like lighter, fluffier, less harsh.
0: It looks really nice. It smells good already.
3: Yeah.
2: A few simple spices amp up the flavor and color of the dish.
0: A lot of spices in here to make it nice and nomelet-y.
3: Yeah, delicious. I feel that a lot of times in vegan cooking, people don't add a lot of spices.
2: Cheyenne's secret to upping the savory factor is kala namak, or Himalayan black salt, which comes from North India.
3: It adds this really wonderful sulfuric acid taste and brings that egg flavor really to the
0: front.
3: That
0: egginess, yeah.
2: The nomelet cooks for about 5 minutes before getting a flip.
0: Look at that. Stunning. Gorgeous.
3: Yeah. So we'll know when she's done, when she's a little bit firm.
0: Okay.
3: Yeah, she's pretty much good to go.
0: This looks really good and it smells amazing.
3: I'm glad.
0: It's like, it's giving me such a savory pancake vibe, even though it is also an omelet, so I love it.
2: The nomelet is served with even more plant-based breakfast staples.
3: All right, so I have our housemade
0: bacon
3: here.
0: This is made out of seitan.
3: It is, and there's like oats and cheese, jalapenos, bunch of fun stuff in here. We do not skimp on anything.
0: Love that.
3: And so I fried this up, and we're just going to lay this gently down.
0: Amazing.
3: Just give it a little bit of fluff there.
0: Love it.
3: And then we would just close the lid up.
2: Ta-da! A totally vegan BEC.
0: Here I go. Woo! Whoa, Cheyenne, whoa.
3: Lots of flavors.
0: The nomelet is crispy. The bacon is super flavorful. It's delicious.
3: Thank you.
2: The eggless egg sandwich really blew me away. Now it's time for lunch, and I happen to know a fantastic ramen spot on the other side of the country.
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0: Among the countless ramen spots out there, Ramen Hood in downtown Los Angeles is truly something special. Everything on the menu is totally vegan. Ramen Hood was co-founded by Top Chef Season 2 winner Ilan Hall and world-renowned chef Rahul Kakkar in 2015.
1: There you go.
0: Thank you so much.
1: Yeah, of course.
0: I'm so excited. Ramen Hood is one of just a few restaurants in the country specializing in plant-based ramen. And they were the first to offer a vegan soft-boiled egg, a traditional topping for this comforting soup. Rahul, you
1: yes.
0: make vegan ramen. Can you tell me about why you do that and how this all got started?
1: It was actually my friend's idea. I was working in Denmark at the time, and he called me and he was like, hey, I have this idea for a vegan noodle concept.
0: That friend was Ilan, who had been running Esh, an Israeli barbecue joint in Brooklyn. Why make it vegan?
1: My business partner had a restaurant that was very meat-heavy, and he was catching a lot of flack from vegans on Twitter. And that is kind of, it's not like the catalyst, but he was just kind of like, all right, well, I mean, I can do vegan food.
0: In 2014, Ilan invited Rahul to cross the Atlantic and bring his expertise from one of the world's most prestigious fine dining restaurants, Noma in Copenhagen.
1: Part of the reason he called me was because the restaurant I was working at, we were serving, I think, like 24 courses at the time, and like 16 of them were vegetable forward. And then once we kind of started talking about it and refining it, it just made sense for us to do ramen. Ramen's something I grew up eating. It's like a real kind of like comfort food for me, and definitely nostalgic. I used to come home from school and have a bowl with my grandmother.
0: Traditional ramen broth is usually made with pork, beef, or chicken bones. Sometimes it's a combo. But Ramen Hood uses vegan dashi, a liquid base made from kombu and shiitake mushrooms.
1: This is a spicy garlic sunflower seed broth. We've got some bean sprouts in here, baby bok choy, king oyster mushrooms, scallions, sesame seeds, chili thread.
0: After pressure cooking and blending the ingredients with sunflower seeds, the chefs are able to create a creamy, umami-rich broth without any animal protein. But Rahul thought their vegan bowls wouldn't be complete without a classic topping, a creamy, soft-boiled egg.
2: Why was it important for you to add this vegan egg into this ramen?
1: People expect an egg in ramen. It provides that creamy texture that kind of people are looking for. And in like a traditional bowl, it can be a really nice, like, different thing to be eating. Like, you've got chewy noodles, and you've got this pork, and then, you know, you've got an egg that's like a soft-boiled egg. It just makes the broth richer, and it kind of makes your entire experience eating the bowl feel richer.
0: Ramen Hood's secret? Mixing the dashi from their ramen broth with agar, a gelatin made from seaweed.
2: Teach me how to make this.
1: Yeah, this is pretty straightforward. So we're going to take 500 grams of our broth.
2: Okay.
1: This is the agar here. We're just going to put a little bit in. Dump this in here. So I'm stirring this around to make sure the agar doesn't clump and settle.
2: Okay. And how long does it take to get to the point where you want it to be?
1: Not long. It'll take just a couple minutes.
0: After the agar mixture simmers, it's poured into a custom mold to create an egg shape.
2: How many of these do you make a day?
1: About 150.
0: Within just a few minutes, the liquid firms up, and it looks and feels just like a boiled egg white.
2: This literally tastes like... First of all, this tastes so good. It tastes like ramen broth, like a lot of umami. But also the texture is very egg white.
1: Yeah, because it's just the broth.
2: It's way better.
1: Like, it's got the richness from the sunflower seeds.
2: Yeah.
0: To make a whole egg, the chef uses a melon baller to scoop out room for the yolks.
2: That's so crazy how, like, gelatinous it is. Like an egg white. Okay, I'm going to go. Don't judge me. First time.
1: That was pretty good. That was better than most people's first try.
0: When the egg whites are firm, it's time to fill them with the creamy yolk.
1: It's vegan mayo with food coloring and black salt. Like,
2: okay.
1: Indian black salt.
2: Yeah.
1: Yeah, so it's got the egg flavor to it.
2: Okay,
1: yeah.
2: Cool. And you just pipe it in?
1: Yeah. Here. Yeah. That's it.
2: I'm looking for my affirmation.
1: Just go do it. Yeah, just do it. There you go.
0: This jiggly, soft-boiled egg helps complete a ramen experience that hasn't been available to many vegan foodies for years.
2: Okay, I'm going for the egg. I feel like I owe it to us to go for the egg.
1: I think you should just one bite it.
2: Wow. It's so good. I truly haven't had ramen in years because I mostly can't eat it anywhere. So this is revolutionary for my life. Like, this is a plot twist for me. I love it. I'm coming back. I'm bringing my parents next time.
0: This vegan hard-boiled egg might be pretty advanced for a home chef, but I've got a super easy egg swap for baked goods that only requires two ingredients.
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0: 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Let's check the texture. Check this out. She's thick, gelatinous. I keep saying that word, but it's true. Flax eggs really work like eggs to help bind and thicken your baked good. It's not gonna rise exactly like eggs would, but you're not gonna taste it at all. It's still gonna be a delicious and perfectly baked good. I'm not saying this belongs in a museum, but it might belong in your cookies, okay? Flaxseed isn't the only swap vegan bakers can use to replace eggs. One bakery in Portland is using all sorts of different ingredients, from applesauce to tofu, to make plant-based desserts that are totally decadent.
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0: When it comes to pastry and baked goods, eggs are pretty essential.
1: They definitely help bind things together in baking. They provide moisture. They have some fat and protein, which just provide the structure for the baked good, you know, for it to rise. They give lift. So they are really hard to replace.
0: This is Lisa Clark, the founder of Petunias, Portland's first all-vegan and gluten-free bakery.
1: Thank you. Yeah, thanks for coming in.
0: She's also an expert in egg-free baking.
1: It really depends on the product that we're making and the qualities that each egg substitute has and what you want the end result to be like. And the other ingredients that are in the recipe, you know, it has to work well with what you're making. We use a lot of coconut yogurt, which gives a lot of moisture and it helps make things a little lighter. Applesauce also does help to give moisture and a little bit of lift. And chia seed meal I love, and it's very healthy for you, which is an added bonus. We use this like in our chocolate chip cookie. It works really well in cookies to help bind things together and give a nice texture. This is silken tofu that's pureed with a milk, so you could use coconut milk, almond milk, rice milk with an immersion blender. That's really nice in like a pound cake that we make or a poppy seed muffin that we make. It helps give some structure and stability.
0: In 2003, Lisa learned she was intolerant to dairy, gluten, and eggs. She decided to take control of her diet by turning to one of her favorite childhood hobbies.
1: My mom is who taught me how to bake, and it's just something we did together all the time. She had ALS when I was a child, and she passed away when I was 12, which was really, really hard. And so there wasn't a lot that we could do together because she was so limited physically. She was in a wheelchair. And I was the youngest of three, and I was home with her all the time and helped take care of her. And one thing she could do was just explain to me how to bake and tell me what to do. And I would have our little KitchenAid mixer and, you know, follow the directions and get up on my stool and do it. And I loved it. And it's one thing that we could do to bond and to do something together. She had a little ceramic pig's head that hung over the stove when I was a kid, and her name was Petunia the pig. And so when I was trying to think of a business name, I remember the pig who was at my dad's house, and I thought, that's perfect, Petunia.
0: Lisa adapted her mom's recipes to be gluten-free and vegan. It took her months of experimenting before she was finally ready to start selling her baked goods.
1: I remember when I started doing this, I really didn't have doubt. I knew that it was going to go well, and I knew that there were other people like me that had dietary restrictions or lived a different lifestyle, and that there was a niche to fill.
0: Petunia's Pies and Pastries started as a booth at Portland's Farmers Market in 2009. Lisa's cowgirl cookies, pecan sticky buns, and gorgeous cupcakes immediately appealed to people with various food allergies.
1: Every week, every day, I would go set up my table, my booth, and get out there, and there were so many people that would come wait in line, like down the whole farmer's market for I don't know how long. I would have people come and just be in tears because they haven't been able to eat like a donut for 20 years or something, or, you know, kids come with food allergies and moms crying because they can't find a cupcake for them, and now they can have a cupcake, and that makes me emotional. It's awesome to see that gluten-free, vegan, dairy-free, egg allergy, whatever it is, we can accommodate these people and make everyone feel special and everyone feel included and just bring joy to everybody that we can.
0: Petunias has expanded over the last decade. They have a bakery in downtown Portland and a national wholesale business. It's a family affair to keep things running. Lisa's husband, Jacob Williamson, is a former barista. He manages all things coffee in the bakery. Her sister, Erica Clark, runs the wholesale business and the company's social media accounts. But I'm here to learn all about Lisa's innovative egg substitutes.
2: I'm really interested to know how you landed on all of these different egg subs. How did you figure all of this out?
1: Oh my gosh. I don't know how I figured it out. Actually, I think just a lot of practice and testing recipes over and over, and you change one thing every time, so you end up eating a lot of like wasted pastries. But eventually you arrive at this is the right mix, and you find it and you keep it.
0: On the menu today, decadent chocolate cupcakes.
2: What are we doing first?
1: So we're going to make the chocolate cake batter first. We have our flour blend here. All right. You can put in there, which has rice flour, millet flour, tapioca flour, and flaxseed meal.
2: Wow.
1: And then we have our natural cocoa powder that's sifted. And then we have all of our leavenings and our salt. Whisk that.
2: I love a whisk.
0: Instead of eggs, this batter stays moist thanks to a special squash, pumpkin.
1: It's going to give it some structure. And a lot of gluten-free products, especially without the egg too, they can dry out pretty easily, but like the pumpkin and applesauce help bind it together, but also they do give a lot of fluff and moisture, right. So it works out perfectly.
0: Next in, organic canola oil, coconut milk, sugar, and espresso to really pump up that chocolate flavor.
1: So now we can add the dry ingredients.
2: This looks so amazing. I love batter. It's a struggle to get it to the pan sometimes.
1: Oh, yeah, totally.
2: So I came prepared with a spoon to taste it.
1: Yeah, try it.
2: As all normal people do.
1: Right. I love you're prepared. Right?
2: Okay.
1: Is it good?
2: Chocolatey? That is good. It's crazy because you really don't even need eggs for this.
1: You really don't. Delicious. Yeah, you don't. That's the thing. I feel like you really can make everything without eggs, and they're just not necessary. So why not do it a different way?
0: The batter is much thicker than a traditional cake batter, making it super easy to scoop out perfectly even portions.
1: That looks great.
2: Super cute.
1: Perfect.
2: Very fluffy. It's a very fluffy batter.
1: It is very fluffy. Yeah.
2: Why is it so fluffy?
1: Well, I think we just did a really good job.
2: We just did an amazing job.
1: We're going to bake them at 350 in the oven for about 20 to 22 minutes or until you put a toothpick in the center and it comes out clean.
0: Now to the most artistic part of baking, decorating. Lisa uses dairy-free butter to make super creamy frosting that also pipes well.
1: This is our salted peanut butter buttercream, which is amazing. It's so good. This is the fun part, and you just have to not worry too much. I always say that cakes and cupcakes can smell fear, so if you're hesitant, it's not going to work out. You try it.
2: I'm going really heavy.
1: You did a great job.
2: Am I hired?
1: It's perfect. Okay. Yeah, I love it.
0: The cupcakes are topped with melted ganache and torched marshmallows.
2: Bubbling up.
0: Voila, a beautiful chocolate cupcake with a plant-based twist.
2: Look at that. It's so beautiful. And I would literally look at this and never know that there were no eggs in this.
1: No eggs.
2: Oh, my God. You know what's crazy is you can't have peanuts.
1: I can't.
2: But I do know someone who can.
1: Yes.
2: Your husband, Jacob.
1: He can.
2: Jacob, you have to come share this with me.
1: He loves peanut butter.
2: Cheers. This is insane. This is honestly so delicious. So fluffy. It's got so much texture and flavor. Truly, if somebody gave this to me, I would have no idea that this is a plant-based vegan.
1: Good.
0: Lisa's cupcakes are out of this world, and she says she owes it all to her biggest inspiration.
2: Your mom really started your love for baking. So what does it feel like to open this bakery as a tribute and in honor of her?
1: I know my mom sees all this for sure. She's like guardian angel watching over us, helping me along the way, and I know that she would be so proud.
2: Are you ready?
0: Whether you're skipping eggs for an allergy or because you're vegan, there are so many more options now. Culinary innovation is making eggs more accessible to everyone.

0: I mean, I was almost going to wear a yellow dress. That would have been a lot of turmeric. Oh,
1: that would have been cute. We would have really, like, we would have been, like, real turmeric champions.
2: I'm Sama Dada. I'm a cookbook author and recipe developer in the plant-based food scene, which is becoming more innovative every day. I'm on a mission to see how startups, restaurants, and chefs are changing the way we see and eat plants. And I can't wait to show you how to bring more delicious dishes into your kitchen. Turmeric, or haldi in Hindi or Urdu, is prized for its golden yellow hue and the warm, earthy aroma it imparts to a variety of recipes. It has a rich history in South Asian cuisine and culture, and it's always been a fixture in my own home. Recently, many in the wellness community have also touted turmeric's potential health benefits, often labeling it as a superfood. So I wanted to learn a little bit more about one of my favorite spices. Are there any proven medicinal uses? Whether it's in root form, ground, or dried, how do you keep it fresh? I can't wait to share a comforting dish with turmeric that always transports me back to my mom's kitchen. But first, I want to get to the root of it all, literally. So I'm off to a farm growing turmeric in a surprising place, upstate New York. Growing up, turmeric added beautiful color and wonderful flavor to almost all of the dishes my mom cooked, from her masala veggies to her haldi rice. But she only used it in its dry, ground form. I wanted to see just how my family's favorite spice is farmed, and I didn't have to fly all the way to India.
3: Am I giving me a little tour?
4: Yeah, I'd love to.
2: About 2 hours north of New York City is Green Owl Farms in Rhinebeck. Suzanne Kelly converted her home to a working farm in 2013. Here, she grows potatoes, squash, and saffron. But her main crops are aromatics, namely garlic, ginger, and of course, turmeric.
4: The turmeric plant kind of grows like a hand, then it will grow even more fingers off of that.
2: Suzanne's love for agriculture began after college when she started growing vegetables. From graduate school in Florida to teaching at SUNY New Paltz, she never stopped gardening.
4: What was your journey to getting to this point?
5: I was an academic for a little over 10 years, teaching women's gender and sexuality studies. And I was sort of longing to do something else. I had a big rambling garden, and I was thinking a lot about agriculture at that time.
4: Yeah.
5: I just sort of decided to take the leap.
2: Suzanne's home sits on less than an acre, but after some extensive research, she realized she had enough land to turn it into a farm.
3: How did you learn so much about all of this?
5: It's mostly self-taught.
3: Yeah.
5: Just really following what, you know, what the experts have been doing, learning from other farmers. Oh, yeah, I never worked on a farm.
2: Suzanne picked garlic, ginger, and turmeric as her main crops for strategic reasons. They can be grown without extra hands and don't need much space to yield enough to sell at farmers markets. They can also easily be dried or ground up for sale during the winter.
3: So give us a little explainer on turmeric.
5: So turmeric is a rhizome that is traditionally used in Southeast Asian, Middle Eastern, Indian cuisine. It's used as a spice. More people are probably familiar with it in its powder form that gets all ground up and dehydrated and then put in a jar, and then we buy it in the spice rack of our supermarket.
2: Turmeric is native to South Asia, specifically India, known for its warm tropical climate.
3: So how do you grow turmeric in New York?
5: I've been inspired by lots of other small farms that have been doing this in the Northeast for some time over the last, I don't know exactly when they started, but certainly over the last decade. I get my seed from Hawaii.
2: In Asia, there are more than 100 varieties of turmeric. Suzanne grows Indira yellow and Hawaiian red, which fare better in cooler places.
5: You need at least 10 months to be able to grow it to full maturity, at which point it's how you find it in the grocery store, sort of with that hard, tough skin on the outside.
2: Suzanne starts growing the delicate seeds in her climate-controlled basement in late February. I visited the farm in early summer to help Suzanne move the baby turmeric outdoors.
5: This is about 120 feet of turmeric bed that we're going to plant.
3: I'm ready.
5: Okay.
3: I've never been more ready.
2: Turmeric, a rhizome, is closely related to ginger. Both have thick green stalks that grow upward above ground. The thick nodes and roots lie in the soil. The nodes, called rhizomes, are what we eat.
5: So we're just going to loosen the soil like that, and just stick it in like that. And that's it.
1: Wow.
5: We're going to do a plant them about 4 to 6 inches apart.
1: All right, so I'm going to dig.
5: Loosen it up a bit.
1: Okay.
5: A little deeper.
1: Okay. All right, so going straight in?
5: Yep, straight in.
1: Have fun in there.
5: You did it.
1: Did you see that? Did you see that?
5: Okay. Excellent. Good job. Good job.
1: Am I hired?
5: Really good. You are.
1: I'm hired?
5: You're
1: okay.
5: Hired. Yep.
1: I'm hired.
5: Yep.
1: I'm hired.
5: Yep.
1: I have a new job. Sorry.
5: Now you just need to do 200 more of them.
1: Okay. Okay, maybe cancel that. May not have a new job.
2: By mid-October, the young turmeric is ready for harvest.
5: So we pick it young. You're sort of hustling to get it harvested before the frost comes because by mid-November, you know, you might have snow. It's possible.
2: With a short growing period before winter sets in, Suzanne picks the roots before the plant reaches full maturity.
5: It has a kind of like fresh, young, kind of yellow and in some cases red, depending upon the type of turmeric, kind of hue to it. And the texture is a little bit different, too. It's not as fibrous. It's more sort of like an apple when it's picked young.
2: At the farmer's market where Suzanne sells her produce, she also hands out recipe cards to customers who may be unfamiliar with fresh turmeric.
1: Suzanne, tell me a little bit about your customers' reactions when they see the turmeric.
5: Well, the first reaction is, what is this? Yes. And then if they know what turmeric is, they'll be like, oh, yeah, I take that in a pill form.
1: Right? Like a wellness angle.
5: Like a wellness angle, yes, that really is about throwing it in your smoothie.
1: Yeah, and I think it's important to, like, educate, right, on that, on where it comes from. It's so interesting because I really have grown up around turmeric for as long as I can remember. Obviously very important in Indian cuisine and medicine and all of that, but I've never planted it. So it's so cool.
5: Yeah.
1: Thank you for this opportunity to literally put it into the soil.
5: That's
1: just
5: great.
1: It's amazing to have that connection, right, between something that you eat and something that actually grows from the ground.
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2: In India, turmeric's importance runs much deeper than its culinary use. It's a huge part of many traditions and daily life. To learn more about its cultural legacy, I met up with Dr. Baswati Bhattacharya, an MD who also practices Ayurvedic medicine. Her book on Ayurveda details the history and methods used in the ancient holistic practice.
11: What is Ayurveda?
12: It is the longevity, which is Ayush or Ayu. So longevity and how to live well, and Veda, which is the science or the knowingness. The medicine of Ayurveda is that part of not just staying well and being healthy, but also the other side, which is when you're sick, when you're diseased, how to get well.
2: Ayurveda is based on ancient writings that promote whole body wellness through diet, physical activity, and mindful practices.
12: So those of us who practice Ayurvedic medicine focus more on the food is medicine, lifestyle medicine, and medicinal herbs, medicinal oils. But when you say, what is Ayurveda? Ayurveda is just a philosophy. It's not a religion, but it's a philosophy like organic living.
2: We shared a meal at Divya's Kitchen in New York City. Divya's chefs apply Ayurvedic principles to all of their recipes, and turmeric is used in many of their dishes. This looks so delicious. We've got a khichdi classic, we've got a cashew curry, and we've got a mung bean soup.
3: In the traditional practice, turmeric is considered anti-inflammatory. It's used to treat a variety of issues, including digestive problems, PMS symptoms, and arthritis pain.
12: And so the golden sense of turmeric goes all the way from being an antimicrobial that protects the body to an anti-inflammatory, and this idea that it really enriches the body. Another use that is not a spice in cooking is what we now today call turmeric latte, which is taking milk and putting a teaspoon of turmeric in it and using that as an anti-inflammatory before bed.
3: Many Ayurvedic health claims are not supported by Western medical experts, but scientists at places like UCLA and Johns Hopkins are conducting more research.
1: What is sort of that importance of turmeric in Indian culture?
12: It's part of the sacredness of honoring our bodies, honoring our minds, and it's something that comes from the ground and protects us. There's a lot of cultural aspects of this. So there's Gaye Holud, which is where the bride and groom will have their own family members before marriage cover their whole bodies in turmeric and give them a bath in that. And there's variations of it in different cultures, but having that bath cleanses them, gets them ready. When we were kids, if we ever had a boo-boo, one of the prize things we could show our friends is that mom put some haldi on our boo-boo, right? Instead of a band-aid, you'd go and show that there was this big yellow stained spot. And so the golden sense of turmeric, it really enriches the body.
3: In Ayurveda, turmeric's healing elements make it an essential spice for the whole body and even the mind. But I wanted to learn more about the latest medical research on its purported health benefits.
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3: My family in India uses turmeric in almost every dish for many reasons, in part because they see the spice as a preservative and antiseptic. But recently in the US, turmeric is being hyped as a health supplement. You can find it in pills, powders, and even beauty products. But what does the science really say about its benefits? To learn more about its many uses, I met with spice expert and cookbook author Kanchan Koya, who also happens to have a PhD in biomedicine from Harvard.
1: So excited to talk about all things turmeric with you, but I want to know a little bit more about you.
19: I'm a scientist by training. My lab started to study the health benefits of turmeric in cancer.
0: I had grown up in India where turmeric is just a part and parcel of the everyday. And because I had grown up with it, I had kind of rolled my eyes at all the obsessions around it. And then here I was doing my PhD, my lab is studying turmeric, and it was a real aha moment for me that a lot of this ancient kind of ancestral wisdom around these spices is bearing fruit when it comes to modern research. And I was like, okay, maybe there's something to it.
3: Conscience Lab studied the yellow pigment found in turmeric, curcumin.
0: So curcumin is one of the compounds in turmeric that has been best studied. And it's a polyphenol, which is just a certain kind of chemical compound that has effects in our bodies.
3: Conscience research found that curcumin aided in chemotherapy, making it more effective in treating cancerous cells in breast cancer patients.
0: The reason I hesitate to sort of think of curcumin as a cure-all is because we don't have that many randomized clinical trials looking at the effects of curcumin in a whole human. That doesn't mean it doesn't have benefits in a whole human. It just means we need more data.
3: Different brands of ground turmeric have vastly different levels of curcumin. But the actual amount of the polyphenol isn't required on food packaging or supplement labels, so it's impossible to know how much you're actually getting. While ground turmeric is readily available in most grocery stores today, the whole root has been growing in popularity as home cooks and wellness devotees learn more about the spice. When I was younger, I never cooked with it fresh, so I was excited to try it in a new way.
1: We're going to be talking all about turmeric, and you're going to show me how to make a fresh turmeric tea.
0: Never used fresh turmeric until I tried this tea when I was traveling in Vietnam.
3: Fresh turmeric root isn't widely used in traditional Indian cooking, but it's a staple in Southeast Asian cuisine.
0: So we're starting with fresh turmeric root. And this basically looks like ginger, but once you cut it down the middle, you will see it is very different. I think it looks really pretty thinly sliced, so I'm just going to make some thin slices and rings.
1: Are there any benefits to using fresh over ground?
0: So, you know, it's not a simple, this is better than that. I would say in a perfect world, you should incorporate both.
3: Turmeric powder is rich in vitamin C and B6, plus it contains magnesium and iron.
0: From a culinary perspective, they're very unique. The fresh has this sort of more vibrant, zesty kind of vibe, whereas the dry is definitely earthier, a little bit more bitter, and really amenable to adding to things like curries, soups, vegetables, whereas this is really nice in teas, broths, soups, and smoothies.
1: Okay, so what are we adding in next?
0: Okay, so next up we're going in with ginger. So next up is lemongrass, which I think just adds a really beautiful flavor and almost like a grassy note.
1: Are we boiling this to the max?
0: I like to boil the water, turn it off, and then add the turmeric and let it steep. And that's because I'm trying to preserve some of those essential oils that are really, really rich in the fresh turmeric.
3: The turmeric tea needs about 5 minutes to steep.
1: Our tea is hanging out, it's steeping, it's having a good time. I have so many questions for you about all things turmeric. So let's talk through all of these different varieties. There's actually so many.
0: So here we have the Roma turmeric, which you can see is really, really vibrant orange. It's the one we used in our tea.
3: Next, the yellow and mango varieties of turmeric both have a lighter color and a more delicate flavor.
1: This is crazy. I've never seen this before.
0: And it's a slightly different turmeric varietal. There's a lot of chefs, especially here in New York, that absolutely love blue turmeric because of this pine menthol flavor.
1: Does it add color though?
0: So I think it's very subtle, the color. Yeah. It's not as much, obviously, as the other ones.
3: Whole dried turmeric root can be grated into dishes. It adds a unique brightness compared to the powdered spice.
1: What are your tips for buying turmeric from the store?
0: So my first tip is to buy it from a reputable spice brand and not from an open spice market. I love open spice markets, but we do have some disturbing evidence now that sometimes turmeric can be laced with heavy metals, specifically lead chromate, to make it look more vibrant. Buy it where there is a clear package date and an expiration date so that you can at least know when it was packaged.
1: So what about fresh turmeric? How do we store that?
0: I would treat it just like you would ginger. So you would buy your fresh turmeric, put it in your fridge, maybe for like a week to 10 days. And if you want to store it longer, I would put it in the freezer. It's actually very easy to grate.
3: A common cooking technique in Indian cuisine is blooming turmeric in hot oil and pairing it with black pepper. This helps bring out the flavor of both spices.
1: So talk to me about the relationship between black pepper and curcumin. And is that a myth?
20: Totally should be doing that. So curcumin, which is the main bioactive in turmeric, is obviously packed with benefits, but unfortunately isn't very well absorbed by the body. It's rapidly cleared by the liver. You really want to improve that bioavailability, as we call it, and you can do that by pairing it with black pepper. And that's because black pepper has a compound called piperin, which can reduce that clearance of the curcumin by the liver.
3: In Western medicine, there have been few studies, with limited participants, conducted about the interaction between ground turmeric and black pepper. But Conscience says the research looks promising.
1: I've learned so much, and now I'm very excited to drink some tea. Is it ready?
20: It's ready. It's been steeping for a good 5 to 8 minutes.
1: Yay.
20: So we're ready to pour.
1: Let's drink it.
20: So this is almost ready to drink. And the reason I say almost is because of the pepper point that we just covered. So if you really want to bring out those health benefits, especially from the turmeric, just a little dash of black pepper is all you need. And finally, we want to add a little drop of a healthy fat. And that's because pepper will

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3: When I scraped my car in that parking garage, I was worried that it could be a long process to take care of it. Like a landscaper's first day trimming a hedge maze.
4: I have definitely already been here. Now, was it left, right, or right, left? Well, maybe I'll cut a path out and find my way back later.
3: But it wasn't like that. I filed a claim in under 2 minutes on the Geico app, and they handled it from there. It was taken care of almost as quickly as it happened.
5: It feels good to get help quick. It feels good to Geico.
6: I'm going to show you how to use turmeric in one of my favorite ways, khichdi.
7: Khichdi goes by many names in India, from khichuri to khichuri to khejuri. Every region in the country has a unique version, but it's usually made with lentils, rice, and turmeric. And like any popular comfort food, every family has their own spin on the dish. My mom didn't really make a stew, but her combo of light and fluffy rice with lentils was always one of my favorite meals.
6: Something that's really important to know when you're cooking lentils and rice is that it's really important to rinse and soak them before cooking. Rinsing helps get rid of any debris in the rice or the lentils, and then soaking them will allow it to cook faster. And now I'm just going to drain the water before I start cooking. I'm just going to add enough water to completely cover the rice and lentils so that we can cook it properly. This is roughly 4 to 5 cups of water, but I just want you to make sure that you're covering the rice and lentils completely. Now we're going to add turmeric, our star. We can't have khichdi without it. It's going to add that nice golden color, and it's delicious. So I'm going to cook the lentils and the rice until it's completely mushy. I want it to be really soft.
7: The lentils cook for 30 to 35 minutes.
6: While this is coming to a boil, I'm going to start prepping my veggies. The best part about khichdi is that you can really sub in your favorite veggies. I'm using carrots, zucchini, and sweet potatoes, but green beans are also really nice here. You know, I really like to be a vegetable artiste. You can cut your veggies however you want. My lentils and rice, they've come to a boil. I'm going to move it to my back burner on a simmer, and I'm going to bring my steaming basket over here so I can start steaming my veggies.
7: I let the veggies steam for about 10 minutes until fork tender. Time to chop up my aromatics. First, a rough dice for my onion. Then, just peel and grate fragrant ginger.
6: My veggies are done. I'm going to move them to my stovetop and then get to work on sautéing my aromatics. Now that my pan is hot, I'm going to go ahead and add my coconut oil. Once the oil starts to shimmer, I'm going to go ahead and add my cumin seeds. I'm adding whole cumin seeds to the oil to allow the cumin seeds to bloom, extract that delicious flavor. But you know it's ready when the cumin seed starts to sizzle and bubble. You only want this to go for about 15 to 30 seconds. You don't want the oil to burn. Then you're going to go ahead and add your onions. That's the sound we like. We're cooking these onions on medium heat until they're tender and translucent, about 3 to 4 minutes. And now I'm going to go ahead and add my grated ginger. I'm going to cook this for a couple minutes with the ginger. We're going to add some salt and pepper. I gotta clean my workstation so we can assemble our khichdi and take this off the heat. Check out the rice and lentils. Now is the time where everyone becomes friends. White shirt, risky. I'm gonna turn my stove on, cook the lentils and rice with the onions for about 2 to 3 minutes, and then I'll go ahead and add my veggies, cook everything together, and then we'll be done. I'm ready to serve myself a bowl of khichdi. I've been waiting for this moment for a very long time.
7: I finish my khichdi with some fresh cilantro and freshly ground black pepper.
6: Take a quick picture, send it to my mom, who I hope will be very proud of me. I think I got the shot. Now I get

0: eat. The best part, obviously. Oh, so good. Cheers.
1: But so good. It's very nostalgic for me too.
0: What else can I say? It's cute, it's comforting, it's kitschy. That should go on a shirt. I have a bit of a kitschy lunch date. I'm gonna be joined by nutritionist Sarika Shah, who's gonna talk to me about all things turmeric and kitschy. Can't wait.
2: Sarika, it's so nice to meet you. I have been very excited about our kitschy date. I just made some. Can you talk to me first about your family's kitschy recipe? Because I know, you know, depending on where you're from in India, everyone makes it a little bit different.
3: I use my mom's recipe. It's a 1-to-1 dal and basmati rice ratio. But something slightly different my mom does is add spinach to it.
2: Sarika Shah, aka the Indian nutritionist on Instagram, is a registered dietitian. She's been practicing for more than 20 years. Her goal is to teach Indian Americans how to eat traditional dishes in a healthier way. She also happens to know a lot about turmeric.
0: What are the nutritional benefits of turmeric that have maybe actually been backed up by science? Are there any?
3: So, science is still studying turmeric, but turmeric claims to treat skin disorders, upper respiratory infections, any ache and pain essentially. And that comes from Ayurvedic medicine. So does science back it up? There's limited studies. Subjects of 40 to about 120, but I have seen studies with 1,000, but that's really not enough to give me the science backing to say, yes, this is exactly what it proves and this is what it does. But the studies are positive, so I think there should be more studies done.
0: So with that being said, do you include turmeric as an element of your recommendations for clients at all?
3: No. Turmeric as a capsule or curcumin, which is the compound out of turmeric that is also glorified. So I don't recommend that. I'm very cautious about that because FDA regulations are not stringent on supplements. Is it laced with lead? Is it have other products in it? So if you want to include turmeric, the only way I will ever tell people is included in your food in the powder form.
0: So tell me about how you feel about Indian food and turmeric as well coming to the forefront of food and culture.
3: Especially in the US, that Indian food is coming up to the forefront, that it's being appreciated as healthier food, as something good. And I think that's great for the generations growing up. When I grew up, I would never bring Indian food to lunch. I wouldn't be caught dead with that. because the smell or the color or people staring at me, but if it's now something that they claim as like a lentil soup, which is actually our dal with rice, no one's gonna bat eyelashes at it. I think it's when we glamorize it and we try to make large doses of it and make it something bigger than it really is where the risk comes in. But if we take it for as it is and the way we've used it for thousands of years in our culture, I think it's perfect and it's great.
2: Turmeric is definitely the golden child of spices. Its warming aroma and Ayurvedic properties have been staples in India for centuries. As more research is conducted on its health benefits, there's no doubt that this spice's popularity will continue to rise. But turmeric's cultural significance should never be ignored.
0: That's a beautiful piece of chicken.
4: Well, thank you.
2: I'm Sama Dada. I'm a cookbook author and recipe developer in the plant-based food scene, which is becoming more innovative every day. I'm on a mission to see how startups, restaurants, and chefs are changing the way we see and eat plants. And I can't wait to show you how to bring more delicious dishes into your kitchen. Comfort food. From a decadent cheeseburger to a sky-high layer cake, or my favorite, my mom's spicy, warming dal. Usually these indulgent eats aren't exactly vegan-friendly. Even many traditional dal recipes are often prepared with ghee. But these days, you can easily ditch the dairy, and you won't even miss the meat, with new plant-based takes on traditional comfort foods being served at restaurants all across the country. In Portland, I'm meeting a chef making crunchy fried chicken without the bird. And in New York, I'm sampling a Big Apple staple, cheesecake. But this one happens to be raw and vegan. But first up, I'm heading to Los Angeles, my hometown, to visit a popular fast food chain serving up show-stopping burgers without the beef. Growing up in SoCal, there was nothing more comforting than grabbing a burger by the beach and cruising down the Pacific Coast Highway. Monty's Good Burger in LA is recreating that iconic experience for a plant-based generation. Everything here, from a melty cheeseburger to fully loaded fries, and even their creamy milkshakes, is totally vegan. Lexi Jarris is the co-founder of the up-and-coming chain.
4: What inspired you to start this place?
5: I and my partners, it was a time in the vegan space in LA where there wasn't just a really good casual vegan burger. I felt like in order to get that like fix for a burger, I had to go somewhere with like white tablecloth and like you had to be waited on.
2: In 2018, Lexi founded Monty's with Bill Fold and Nick Adler. Lexi and Bill both work in the music industry. He's a festival producer, and Lexi is a creative consultant for Coachella. Nick brought the culinary chops as a former food director for music festivals.
5: I think because we all come from music, when it came time to like market and brand and like strategize how to grow, we were all coming at it from such like a non-traditional viewpoint.
2: The Monty's team runs their business differently from many restaurants. They focus on creating digital buzz with celebrity milkshake collabs, pop-ups at festivals, and lots of merch. While Monty's now has 5 locations and millions of burgers sold, they make more money from their swag, like hats, t-shirts, and mugs, than the food. The star of said merch and the brand's namesake is Lexi's adorable schnoodle mix.
4: How did Monty become the mascot? He's lucky. He's a lucky pup.
5: Very lucky. He was found essentially on the streets of Riverside, which is kind of nuts. We looked for his owners. They were nowhere to be found. So after a few weeks, I was like, my son now. But it really kind of goes to show like the playfulness and like the headspace we were in when we started Monty's. Do work a lot with animal rescues now, and that is kind of something that's like in our ethos. We care a lot about animals, obviously, but not just eating less of them, but also giving some like plucky guys and then around the LA area homes.
2: Monty's is dedicated to getting pets adopted, from dogs to cats and even guinea pigs. But their main mission is to change how people see vegan food.
4: I think what's really interesting is that there is this stigma and this stereotype that vegan food has to be super healthy, right?
5: When I first became vegan, a lot of my friends that aren't vegan would have dinner with me and they would leave and be like, I'm still hungry. I hate when Lexi picks the restaurant. I think if you come here, I highly doubt that someone will leave here. I mean, still being hungry. It's lots of tots, lots of shake, lots of burger. To me, I feel that anytime someone is eating a plant-based meal instead of a meal that has like dairy, meat, whatever, that's just kind of a win for like the animals, the planet, their health, all that good stuff.
4: I love that. Tell me about the future of Monty's. Where do you want to take this?
5: Yes, I mean, honestly, like the sky's the limit. Like I don't want to say too big, but we're all definitely thinking like as big as America wants us to be.
4: Amazing. I'm so hungry now. I want everything.
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4: Okay, Gemma, you are going to show me how to make the Monty's Good Burger.
10: Let's do it.
4: Let's go.
2: Making a Monty's Burger isn't all that different from prepping a beef patty. First up, Gemma oils the grill so the impossible patties don't stick.
10: And then we're going to smash those patties down. So I am going to use both spatulas and really get that squeezing out the edges there, as you can see.
4: Nice.
10: Number one. Number two.
4: Perfect.
10: Awesome. And now we're going to have those just crisp up and cook on one side. And then we're going to flip them. Flip it.
4: Check that out. Good thing I didn't screw that up on camera.
10: Right.
2: Next up, two slices of vegan cheese.
10: And now I'm going to have you spray a little bit of water on the outside there, creating some steam.
4: All right.
10: Perfect.
4: Nice. That's going to get all melty and
10: melty,
4: delicious.
10: Cheesy, delicious. We love it. Next, we're going to raise this and add some grilled onion.
4: My favorite. This is like your entire store of grilled Amazing. Onions. All right. Perfect.
10: Perfect. Perfect. All right.
4: And that's it.
10: Ready to go.
2: To finish the burger, we get the perfect toast on our buns.
4: See you later.
2: Time for the Monty's house bread. It's similar to a Thousand Island sauce. And what burger is complete without a pickle?
10: Three juicy house-made pickles.
2: Now the patty meets the bun.
10: To your bottom
4: bun. This is the best part of my day. Okay. This is going straight on here.
10: There you go.
4: I feel like I'm hired. I don't want to be forward, but okay.
10: I think you might be. This is the final step, though. This is the important part.
4: Okay.
10: Build it all together.
4: All right.
10: Yeah, but you're going to fold that forward. Gorgeous.
4: Okay, I'm so excited to eat this. I want to try everything else on your menu. Should we go find Lexi?
10: Let's do it.
4: Let's do it.
10: Okay, I'm ready? Excited. Cheers. Ready?
4: Cheers.
10: Bye.
4: Okay. I can't.
10: This is as good as you remember?
4: It's better. This is so insane.
10: Because it has your touch.
4: Lexi, what does it mean to you to have this amazing and plant-based contribution to California burger culture?
10: 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But like, these kids are gonna grow up with us around the corner from us. I think that's so, just like, brings me a lot of joy.
4: Especially growing up in California, and this was such a big part of my culture, like getting a burger whenever, going to the beach, and
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4: I feel like I can have that experience again in a plant-based way. So thank you and cheers.
10: It means the world. Thank you so much.
4: Have to take a picture,
10: please,
4: because this just feels right.
10: We love photos around here.
4: Cheers.
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2: 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One of my favorite spots is Dirty Lettuce, a vegan soul food eatery helmed by a chef breaking barriers.
21: This is very visually impressive. Like, this literally is taking me back to, like, a KFC bucket.
22: Yes!
2: Alkabulon Morosky is the chef and founder of Dirty Lettuce.
21: How do you feel like you're making vegan food more accessible, more equitable, something that is digestible, no pun intended, yeah. to a wider audience?
23: I feel like a lot of the vegan industry for a long time has had this very, very heavy focus on like making it as healthy and holistic as possible. And that is very important, but it's like there's a reason why McDonald's is like the colossal juggernaut it is, because sometimes people just want to be able to eat something greasy and delicious and feel good in their stomach.
2: Alkabulon's soul food recipes are rooted in the Southern cooking traditions from their hometown of Jackson, Mississippi.
21: You grew up in Mississippi. Pescatarian, so eating a lot of veggies, no meat. Can you talk to me about what that was like, especially in the South, the very meat-heavy culture?
23: Yeah, it was one of the things that made me want to do this was I spent my whole childhood in the South, like, surrounded by lots of fascinating cuisine, like gumbos, etouffees, and whatnot. I remember always wanting to be able to try and enjoy these different foods and never really having the opportunity to until I decided to just do it myself. For instance, it means like cookouts are a really, really big thing in the South. And if you don't eat a lot of animal products, then you generally can't really go and engage with them to the same extent everyone else can.
2: Growing up in the South was challenging in different ways for Alkabulon, who is biracial and identifies as gender neutral.
21: Did you feel like you had a sense of belonging growing up?
23: I definitely don't really describe myself as a very masculine person, but being a person that most people ID as just like a black man when they see me meant that there was a lot of intense pressure to like put on a performance of masculinity that just wasn't me at all.
21: And I wonder, was that a reason why you started cooking? Was it a way for you to find a sense of belonging in any way?
23: I did really enjoy when I first started messing around with these recipes in the South was being able to go to people who I'd known for years and were very, very against just like general vegan cooking or like, I need my meat. And being able to come up with something and feed it to them and have them actually enjoy it and be able to go like, okay, this didn't come from a dead animal, but I'm actually enjoying my meal.
2: Alkabulon's mother, who is also a vegetarian, taught them how to cook.
23: And there were always tons and tons of cookbooks all over my household.
2: They loved working with seitan and started developing a line of plant-based meats after college. But in 2019, a new law was proposed in Mississippi that changed Alkabulon's career path.
23: I'd already been devising recipes to move somewhere else for quite a while, and then the Mississippi legislature decided they were going to introduce a bill that would actually ban the labeling of any plant-based product as any kind of meat.
2: While the law ultimately was halted in court, it was a signal for Alkabulon to pack their bags and head west.
21: Why did you choose Portland?
23: So I actually had a marvelous opportunity here. So I started off in Portland in a vegan food pod. So it was like supposed to be the first vegan food pod to appear in the U.S.
2: That pod was Shady Pines Food Court, the country's first all-vegan food cart park that opened in early 2020. While Shady Pines shuttered a year later, it helped introduce Alkabulon's food to the city's vibrant culinary community.
23: I was definitely very well received, and I got to be part of the publicity of like a vegan food pod, all vegan.
2: 1 year after launching their cart, Alkabulon was able to open a brick and mortar spot in 2021. Here, the chef experiments with new seitan meat swaps for southern staples like pork ribs and catfish.
23: I think in a lot of restaurants, if you go and order three different things made of seitan, you're going to get roughly the same seitan prepared in different ways. But I actually make a point to have like a completely different protein blend for each different fake meat that I do.
21: Speaking of all this food, I'm starving. I'm not gonna lie, I caught a glimpse of that fried chicken, and I think I might need it.
23: Ooh, well, how about if we get back to this kitchen?
21: I'm ready. Let's do it.
23: All right.
21: You make your iconic fried chicken out of seitan. Can you tell me about what seitan is and how you make this delicious chicken?
23: Oh yeah, so seitan is essentially, it is a mass of pure wheat gluten protein. Actually, you would make it by just like taking regular wheat flour and washing it until you have like a sticky protein left over. But these days you can just buy like the dehydrated gluten on its own, which is what we have here, mixed with a whole bunch of different spices.
2: Alkabalon adds a liquid mixture to the wheat gluten. This is the secret behind the different meat textures.
23: Yeah, and the idea that depending on how much like oil, fat, and water you have in your wet blend, you're going to end up with a different final product of your seitan.
2: The next step is similar to making bread. The seitan and liquid mixture are kneaded together.
21: Like, it doesn't feel like dough.
23: Yeah.
21: You know, it feels like something like, that has a lot more texture and pull to it.
23: Yeah, the weird pseudo-dough.
21: It's very much a pseudo-dough.
2: The dough transforms into seitan after simmering in veggie stock. After the seitan cools, it's cut into fillets and soaked overnight. Then the seitan is ready to be breaded and fried.
23: Here is a chicken. A major thing for me with all my seitans is I try to deliberately make them as irregular as possible. Because if you get like an actual piece of meat from an animal, it's not going to be a uniform disc.
21: Right.
2: The process starts with a healthy sprinkle of cayenne. Then, just like a regular dredge, it's covered in flour and a secret spice mix. The egg-free wet mixture is where things really get interesting.
23: Oh yeah, so this is just a blend of mustard, water, a little bit of cornstarch, and my house spice blend.
21: I love that. Mustard. Why mustard?
23: You'll see it sometimes in like old southern fried chicken recipes, but it's not nearly as common as you'll see just like your standard egg or buttermilk wash. It's not as much a flavor thing, it's like a texture thing. Mustard is kind of acidic in a way that reacts with your breading. So yeah, going from there, we get right over into our second dry bath.
21: From here,
23: we get pretty weird with it. This is where we're actually building that texture of the chicken by hand.
21: How do you do that? You just kind of...
23: Yeah, so we start by just sort of coating our breading on there, getting a nice pasty, goopy mix. So yeah, that's how it's like, that looks like very rough and all over the place, but that's roughly what a piece of chicken is going to look like before we fry it.
21: Wow.
23: It's like very rough, very lumpy. Yeah, we'll check that out.
21: Oh, how cool. Do you trust me to make one?
23: Absolutely.
21: Okay.
23: Yes. Oh, beautiful. All right. So we get these into some oil.
21: Okay. Oh, yes. Let's do it.
2: The seitan chicken fries in canola oil until it's golden brown.
21: I loved my fried chicken. And then I went plant-based and I never had fried chicken. So this is exciting.
23: That's my goal. It's like let people have all the tasty things they ate growing up and not feel guilty about it.
21: We're probably just
23: about ready to pull this up. That is looking pretty happy. That's definitely like the go-to signature is just getting those proper flakes.
21: Wait, do you hear this? You got that?
23: I think you eat with all of your senses, right?
21: Okay. Cheers.
23: Cheers.
21: All right, going for it. Stop. Like, I know this is good, but...
23: That's usually the response I go for.
21: It's so good. Oh my God, I can't even speak. The breading is insane. It literally tastes like chicken.
23: One of the things I realized as I started messing with more and more vegan meat is that a lot of what people associate with a lot of traditional meat that they've eaten is not actually the protein itself, but just the way it's prepared.
21: Right. Cheers. This is delicious. Thank you so much.
23: Oh, thank you for joining.
2: But as delicious as Alkabalon seitan is, their bigger goal is making vegan food more approachable.
21: How do you think that you're making vegan food more equitable?
23: A lot of people, it's like vegan food in general, I think is still a bit overpriced in most markets. Well, honestly, a big thing for me is I try to make sure that if I offer any product on my menu, I can make sure I can provide people with like a big hefty portion size and not charge them $35 for one meal.
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2: Alessia Mirpushayeva is the owner and head pastry chef. She moved to the U.S. from Russia in 2012. After landing in New York, Alessia quickly got her start in the food industry at Juice Press, then a fast-growing smoothie and organic food chain with a celebrity following.
24: I fell in love with their food and smoothies and juices. And when I got there, it was like different world, because I've never heard about some ingredients like maca powder, goji berries. I'm like, what?
2: Alessia also worked as a line cook at a private school in Manhattan. That's where she truly fell in love with cooking, whipping up delicious baked goods for the students. When Alessia became a mother a few years ago, she decided to start an eatery of her own.
25: Can you tell me about why you started Simply Sweet?
24: When I was pregnant, I was thinking how I'm going to feed my baby when he's born. And when he was growing up, and then he started to pick food from my plate, I thought I'm going to give him a piece of broccoli. But when I look into my plate, I see like slice of pizza, you know, with sausage, pepperoni, lots of cheese. I'm like,
25: I don't want to feed my kid this.
24: Yeah. And then I realized I have to start from myself, to change myself, change my everyday eating habits, so I can be an example for my son.
2: Her first step, lots and lots of research.
24: I'm not a professional chef, so I'm self-taught. And I go to Google every time when I have a question. I took some courses about chocolate, how to make chocolate at home, how to make raw vegan desserts and vegan desserts, not only raw. Yeah, I use Instagram a lot because I follow bloggers and recipe creators. I always try stuff at home. I love to feed my family and hear their feedback, good feedback.
2: After 3 years of running Simply Sweet, being a mom is still Alessia's top priority.
24: And I have a son, he's almost 6 years old, and he likes my dessert. He's a big fan of chocolate. He likes chocolate truffles, chocolate cake. So I try to keep him healthy.
25: You must be the most popular mom in town. Like, do you bake everyone's cake? Or no bake? I keep saying bake, but really there's no baking involved.
24: I don't know. I would say maybe I'm pretty famous here.
2: I had to learn the secrets behind Alessia's unique treats. So she taught me how to make her favorite item on the menu, lemon blueberry cheesecake.
24: It's super easy and literally everybody can make it at home.
25: You're not dealing with an oven. You're sticking it in the freezer. You're letting it set. Yeah, it's like low maintenance as well.
5: Yeah.
2: First, the hazelnuts go in, then shredded coconut, and my favorite sugar alternative, dates.
25: I love dates. It's like a part of my life and brand. Yeah.
2: The mixture is blended in a food processor for 2 to 3 minutes.
25: So what should the texture be like, you know, when we know it's done?
24: Yeah, it usually changes the color.
25: Okay.
24: It's like
25: a little darker.
24: Wet.
25: Yeah.
2: The pie crust is then firmly pressed into a mold. The sticky dates help bind the raw ingredients while the base freezes for about 15 minutes.
25: The crust is in our freezer.
24: Yeah.
25: What are we going to do next?
24: So now we're going to make our cheese part.
2: First in, soaked and drained raw cashews. Soaking the cashews makes them easier to blend and ensures a creamy, smooth consistency.
24: Our house-made coconut milk.
25: I love that you make your own coconut milk. So how do you make it?
24: We just mix coconut butter and filtered water.
25: Coconut butter.
24: Nothing else.
25: I love that. Very minimal.
2: Next up, maple syrup, vanilla extract, lemon juice, and melted coconut oil.
25: Okay, so you've melted and cooled that?
24: Yeah.
25: Okay.
24: It's already melted. And we use coconut oil so it stay firm.
25: Mm.
24: And when you take the cake out of freezer, it doesn't fall apart.
2: The mixture is blended until it's totally smooth with no lumps. Can you believe this creamy filling is completely vegan?
24: Okay, it's perfect. So now we're going to put it in the freezer for like an hour.
25: Okay.
24: And then we're going to do our blueberry layer.
25: Amazing. See you later.
2: To the remaining cashew mixture, we add frozen blueberries and then blend again. With the fruit, the mix transforms into a stunning purple.
25: Love it.
24: How beautiful.
25: Very creamy. Color. It's so pretty. Wait, we have to show them this color.
24: Sure.
25: Check this out, everyone. Look at that.
2: The first layer freezes for an hour before adding the blueberry-flavored cream. Alessia was prepared with a fully frozen, half-finished cheesecake for me to polish off.
24: Gorgeous.
25: And then to the freezer it goes?
24: Yeah, to the freezer for about 5 hours.
25: Okay.
24: Then, and then it will be ready.
25: And it'll be worth it. Those 5 hours will be worth it. All right.
2: Thankfully, I didn't have to wait 5 hours.
24: So this is how it looks like.
25: Yay, it's so pretty.
24: And we're gonna unmold it.
25: Okay.
2: After unmolding, the cheesecake gets a final decoration. Shavings of Alessia's house-made chocolate.
25: So how long would you wait for it to thaw before you start slicing it to serve?
24: We will leave it at room temperature on the table for about 30 to 40 minutes.
25: Okay.
24: And then we can cut it.
25: Well, luckily, you're very prepared. You have slices for us. So can we taste?
24: Yeah, sure, of course.
25: So excited.
24: Here we go.
25: Look how pretty they are. This food is really fun.
24: Wow.
25: It's so delicious. You know, cake is such a comfort food for so many people, and a lot of people don't think they can have this healthier, delicious, decadent options. What are your favorite customer reactions from people who maybe haven't tried this before?
24: Most of them don't realize our dessert doesn't have eggs and flour. And they're like, wow.
25: Yeah.
24: They can't believe it.
25: This is so fun to make it. And I will be eating this and taking it with me. So thank you.
24: Thank you so much.
25: Thank you.
2: With innovative techniques and lots of imagination, modern chefs are turning classic meals and treats into plant-based comfort foods everyone can enjoy.
25: But this then, is crazy. Yeah. This is like, it's like the best floral arrangement I've ever seen in my life.
6: Yeah.
2: I'm Sama Dada. I'm a cookbook author and recipe developer in the plant-based food scene, which is becoming more innovative every day. I'm on a mission to see how startups, restaurants, and chefs are changing the way we see and eat plants. And I can't wait to show you how to bring more delicious dishes into your kitchen.
25: I love mushrooms. I mean, I really, really love mushrooms. They are an essential part of a plant-based lifestyle because they're such an easy swap for meat. But I've got lots of questions about fungi. How do they grow? Where do they grow? And which types have the most unique texture? I'm gonna learn all about their culinary range with chef and mushroom enthusiast, my friend, Sophia Rowe. Then I'll travel to Colorado to see how mushroom roots are being transformed into a hearty new protein. But first, I want to learn some basics. So,
2: I'm heading out to Smallholds, an innovative farm in Brooklyn, New York. Let's go.

0: When you think about mushrooms, you probably think of those capped little fungi. But there are literally thousands of edible mushrooms out there. And no, I'm not talking about that kind of mushroom.
1: A lot of people think that they don't like mushrooms because they're used to eating the same mushroom. And they think all mushrooms are the same, but they're not. It's like saying you don't like mushrooms is like saying you don't like plants. Like the differences between a trumpet and an oyster and a button mushroom, it's like saying like an almond tree versus a head of lettuce and an apple. You know, they're very different.
0: Makes sense. Andrew Carter and Adam DiMartino founded Smallhold, an organic mushroom farm, in 2017. They share a passion for rare mushroom varieties and want to bring those tastes and textures to more people.
1: There's a whole kingdom out there, and everyone's used to eating the same mushroom. A white and a brown mushroom and a portobello mushroom, they're all the same mushroom.
0: That's right. White button, cremini, and portobello are all the same type of mushroom. Their scientific name is agaricus, if you want to be fancy about it.
1: The industry grows those because that's what they're used to growing. Consumers are used to consuming those. You can look at other regions, like if you go to China or Japan or Korea, the mushroom industry is way more advanced than it is here. It's like consumers in certain regions are eating 10 to 20 times as much mushrooms as people are in the United States.
2: So what were your first steps to starting Smallhold?
1: The early beginning was building out a lab in a basement at a house, and it looked crazy.
0: Andrew and Adam started experimenting with trumpet mushrooms. After perfecting the process, they expanded to shiitake and oyster. In just 5 years, that basement startup moved into a shipping container, then to their first farm in Brooklyn. The company has grown rapidly with funds from dozens of investors and a soaring demand for mushrooms.
1: Over the last few years is that people really started getting interested in food as medicine, trying to eat less meat, trying to be sustainable, trying to eat local. All of these things ended up just kind of centering around mushrooms.
0: In 2020, organic mushroom sales grew by 20%. Feeding that demand, Smallhold now grows 15 different types of mushrooms, producing a whopping 1.5 million pounds each year for hundreds of grocery stores and restaurants. Mushrooms are grown by a process called inoculation. A spore is placed deep inside a substrate, like a log. The spores germinate, then feed on the wood, growing into mycelium, or mushroom roots.
1: This fruiting body is probably like four or five days old.
0: It takes about 4 weeks for the roots to be fully grown. That's when cute baby mushrooms called pins start to appear on the surface. In about a week, they're ready to harvest.
1: Fungi are its own kingdom. They're functionally more similar to animals than they are like plants. They breathe in oxygen, they release CO2, they digest stuff, they don't go through photosynthesis, and so their interaction with the environment is just so different than plants.
0: Traditional mushroom farms cultivate their fungi in mulch with a mix of hay, straw, and corn cob. But Smallhold is focused on growing in urban areas to make the entire operation more sustainable. City farms might seem strange, but fungi don't require a lot of light, water, or space to thrive.
1: Our mushrooms, we grow, they're called saprotrophic mushrooms, and so they're wood-loving mushrooms. They digest wood. All of the substrates that we're using, that's the stuff that's inside of this block, about 90% of it is sawdust.
0: Smallhold mushrooms are grown in bags filled with a compound from mills and factories, so they're reusing a byproduct from the timber industry. And those futuristic containers don't just look cool.
1: And so these chambers themselves have really intricate controls over all the climate that they're exposed to.
0: That allows them to forego pesticides. Plus, the fragile mushrooms aren't susceptible to extreme weather.
2: Can you walk me through the environmental impact of growing mushrooms?
1: It's one of the most sustainable products you can probably find in the grocery store. We did a big life cycle analysis, which is a large like third-party analysis to understand exactly what's going on with your company. Our carbon impact was about 30% less than any other mushroom farm we could find.
0: Over 60% of the country's mushrooms are grown in one Pennsylvania county, which means it takes a lot of fuel to ship them across the country.
1: So a lot of mushrooms are actually imported from overseas, and so the carbon footprint of those is really crazy.
0: Smallhold mushrooms are grown in Brooklyn, Los Angeles, and Austin, Texas. They also operate over a dozen mini farms, custom-built tanks that can grow mushrooms inside restaurants and grocery stores. With farms in strategically placed cities, Smallhold plans to reduce carbon emissions by continuing to ship locally.
1: When you're buying a product from Smallhold, like a fresh mushroom in a grocery store, it was grown close to there. And so we have a national brand. Like, you can be from New York and go to LA and recognize Smallhold on the shelf, but those mushrooms were grown in LA.
0: Most mushrooms also have a naturally meaty texture, which makes them a great vegetarian swap.
1: The more people eat these products, generally speaking, they're eating less meat, whether they realize it or not. And so every time we get someone to eat a little less beef or a little less chicken, then we think that we have a larger impact on the planet because it's less carbon intensive, less water intensive.
2: Okay, Andrew, we're going to harvest these mushrooms, which I'm very excited about.
1: Yeah, we have blue oysters, we have lion's mane, yellow oysters, and trumpet mushrooms. But we can start with the blue oyster.
2: Let's do it.
1: This one's pretty fun because, you know, you can't make any promises, but a lot of the time you kind of get the whole thing just in one pick.
2: Whoa!
1: Like that. Here you go. And so, big blue oyster.
2: Wait,
1: mushroom.
2: This is so dense.
1: Yeah. You take a big cluster of mushrooms and you shove like garlic in here, like whatever herbs you want, so thyme and rosemary, but you just kind of like shove it inside the cluster itself.
2: Do you roast the whole thing?
1: I just roast the whole thing. So let's try the lion's mane. So I would just pick off one of those. Yeah, there you go.
2: Lion's mane is so beautiful and so unique. And this to me is like the most otherworldly mushroom because it just looks like no other. And
1: when you you can take it apart, it like kind of peels sort of like mozzarella.
2: It's so crazy.
1: A lot of people use it as like a shellfish replacement.
2: Because you can pull it, like, it's almost stringy. Next, we harvested yellow oyster mushrooms, which were more delicate than their blue cousins. They'd be perfect in a creamy soup. But even Andrew has a favorite fungi.
1: I love trumpets so much, so if you cut it, this isn't the best knife skills, but you can cut them like this, and then you can have a nice scallop.
2: Yeah.
1: These are probably the most popular for people who are trying to like imitate meat with a whole mushroom. And so the other mushrooms can give you the texture and the flavor and nutrition and all that kind of stuff, but these can like really stand in as a fake scallop or a fake bacon.
2: Why do you want people to eat more mushrooms?
1: I mean, they're great for you. There's a lot of nutrition. They're high in fiber. They have amazing antioxidants. They have vitamin D. And what I really like about them is that they have that umami and that experience that replaces meat.
2: I already eat a lot of mushrooms, but I'm convinced now.
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0: Smallhold got me excited to try something with my new favorite fungi. So I invited mushroom enthusiast James Beard award-winning chef, my friend Sophia Rowe, to my kitchen.
2: Hi!
0: My friend, Sophia, I told you this before, that we are talking about mushrooms. And I was like, listen, I can't do this without Sophia. Talk to me about
2: the role that mushrooms play in your work and in your world?
8: I went to culinary school and I was sort of kind of playing in that plant-based world, and I felt like fungi and mushrooms were a really great way to encourage a lot of depth, which I feel like in plant-based cooking sometimes you kind of lose, you know? You like meat and dairy, those things create a lot of depth. It's pretty remarkable the types of flavors that you can create. And this is not a new idea. They're particularly in Asian cultures, they've been using different kinds of fungus for forever in their cooking. But for me, that was really when I was like, okay, this is sexy.
2: Can you just talk to me about how you work with them?
8: It's almost about like, what am I trying to create? You know, if someone's a very big meat person and they want to go plant-based for a minute or for a meal, I think it's really important to cook things in the same way that you cook meat, right? Yep. And I don't even know that that's just mushrooms or just fungi, right? A lot of times with steaks, you're braising, you're roasting, you're searing. There's no reason you can't treat plants the same way.
2: I'm just super excited to know what we're cooking today. Yes. Tell me about the dish and put me to work.
8: All right, so what we have here is lion's mane. When I'm looking for a lion's mane, you want them to be kind of fluffy. Mm-hmm. Okay, I've been touching this one a lot. You don't want them to be slimy. You don't want them to stink. If they stink or they're slimy, they're no good. And that's kind of the rule, the general rule with any mushroom.
2: Yeah.
8: In terms of washing them, these are commercially cultivated. Mm. So they are not wild. These are not feral. So these are not going to need to be like really, really washed. You just want to wipe them down. They're good. Do not get your mushrooms wet. They don't like it. So this is a good one. This is a great shape. So what we're going to do is we're basically going to make like a lion's mushroom steak. And you'll see that I've kind of like, as I'm even talking, I'm kind of pressing this. Mm. So it's kind of like where, just for a second, we're kind of like trying to create like a little steak here, like a little hanger steak.
2: Why are you using lion's mane here, Sophia?
8: I think lion's mane is really delicious, but it's great structure. So it's really great in terms of like replacing meat. If you can't find this, you can cook an oyster mushroom or even a big portobello in exactly the same method. Mm. So the key here is you're leaving it nice and whole.
2: Okay.
8: I kind of want to press these down. So I'm just going to score this one side. Okay.
2: And why are you scoring it?
8: So we want the flavor to get in, doggy. We want it to be inside. So we're going to make this glaze.
2: All right, let's do it.
8: Because we're attempting to make a steak, okay, what we want to do is we want to help these lion's mane mushrooms along. 3 tablespoons of vegan butter. If you want to use regular butter, that's your house,
2: and
8: do whatever you want. All right, we like it softened like this because we're going to be whisking it up. We want this to be like glazed texture.
2: Okay.
8: Okay. We also have coconut aminos. It's just like a soy-free soy sauce vibe. Okay, I also like it because it's a little sweet.
2: Yes, it is.
8: And for a glaze, that's really nice. So the sweetness is important because the sweetness is going to give us caramelization. So grab the sesame.
2: Yes.
8: Get it?
2: Sesame oil.
8: Love it.
2: We love it.
8: You could use toasted if you wanted, but this is just regular old sesame oil.
2: Next up, ingredients to really up the umami factor. Miso, Dijon mustard, and tomato paste.
8: We're going to just get a good, like, pinch of salt in there. And then you're just going to whiskey-doo. So this is going to get... I think we have this on medium heat.
2: Okay.
8: Okay? We have some grapeseed oil here. The reason we're using grapeseed is high smoking point. We're using cast iron. You don't have to use cast iron. You can use whatever you have.
2: So we're going score side down.
8: So what's going to happen? We're going to put them on. We're going to get a good sear on each side. And then we're going to brush our glaze on.
2: Okay.
8: Okay. 2 minutes... Flip it, 2 minutes. Then we're going to take them off, and we're going to let them rest. Just like you would have
2: said. Just like meat.
8: Just like meat.
2: Crazy.
8: We're going to treat these just like meat.
2: I love that.
8: This is why we want this hot. Love it. Just drop it down. What we can do here, this is like a little tip too. You can always just
2: flatten it down.
8: Yeah, same. Like same thing we do for
2: I'm sorry, do you have a SoundCloud?
8: I do now. So just to kind of encourage again, you want to encourage that flattening, right?
2: Yep.
8: Get it nice and thin,
2: and that way the
8: marinade is not having to penetrate so deep. You know how to make a steak. You know how to do these mushrooms.
2: After 3 minutes, time for a flip.
8: Look it. Oh. Gorgina. So we're just going to brush this on, almost like you're basting a steak or something.
2: Oh.
8: Come on, baby.
2: Everything about this feels like you are Van Gogh and I am your apprentice.
8: Oh my God. Except you could do this, but you see
2: the
8: sizzle and the, you know? So what's going to happen is these are going to be sitting here. They're going to be caramelizing. They're going to be getting juicy. We're going to take the rest of this glaze and we're going to baste them a little bit.
2: Ooh.
8: So this is, the basting method is never going to be bad. It's always going to be good. I mean, look how gorgeous that looks.
2: It's beautiful.
8: It's, I mean, stunning.
2: A few more minutes in the pan.
9: Literally crazy.
8: Crazy, right?
2: It kind of looks like me, too.
8: Uh-huh. These are going to rest, okay?
2: Okay.
8: It's 5 minutes. He doesn't need...
2: Okay,
8: not
2: nothing
8: trying
2: crazy.
8: To, like, nothing wild.
2: As the mushrooms rested, Sophia chopped up some green onions for later. Then it was time to cut into the lion's mane steaks.
8: It's meaty.
9: Can we show them? Like, they need to know.
8: That looks
9: Everyone,
8: really
9: alert.
8: Meaty.
9: Alert!
8: But even, like, it's almost like you wouldn't really know.
9: It just looks like... Chicken. Mm-hmm.
2: Sophia recommends serving the steaks over rice with a few garnishes. First, some sesame seeds, then chili crisp, then scallions. Just like me, Sophia loves a little spice.
8: Come on. Mm. It's so good.
9: Wait, this is literally the best mushroom dish I've literally ever had.
8: Mm, it's so good. I love it. It is an unfamiliar ingredient cooked in a familiar format.
9: Correct.
8: So I think if you're a beginner... to mushrooms, a really great thing to do is whatever you can find locally, just try cooking those mushrooms, whatever they are, in this format.
9: Mm.
8: Try cooking them this way,
9: yeah.
8: And you're gonna get a completely new relationship to mushrooms. Also, for the people who are like, I hate mushrooms, just give the method a try, right?
9: I feel like we have to take a photo.
8: Let's do it.
9: Because, like, when have we ever done a little friend cooking sesh?
8: Let's do it.
9: We need to do it.
8: We need a whole photo shoot.
9: We need a whole photo shoot. I love you. Wait, give me a hug. Thank you for coming.
8: Of course.
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2: CEO Tyler Huggins founded Meaty in 2016 after earning his PhD in environmental engineering.
9: Tell me your journey to Meaty and why you started this company.
15: Well, let's start off with meat. 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Given my history and studying nature, I knew there was this really cool, magical, root-like structure in the soil. Biologists call it mycelium. We call it mushroom root.
0: Tyler and his team developed a patent-pending process that turned the fuzzy, hair-like mycelium strands into a product that mimics the taste and texture of meat. Unlike mushrooms, you won't find the raw roots in any grocery store. Currently, Meaty sells a steak-like fillet and a faux chicken cutlet that's available plain or with a crispy breading. And this is the place where it all comes together.
15: This is it. This is where the magic happens, right here. This is the future of food.
0: The mushroom roots are grown inside these giant tanks.
9: This is where Meaty is grown,
15: we essentially
9: right?

0: So tell me how you replicate the texture of traditional meat.
1: It all starts with the magic of this mushroom root. We grow it in-house in a clean environment, so no exposure to heavy metals or pesticides or herbicides or anything like that. At that state, it kind of looks like applesauce.
0: This is meaty in the raw form before it's processed.
1: And when you form it into a chicken breast-like shape or a steak, those strands become the texture that is very similar, again, eats just like traditional meat.
2: You can eat it just like that. That's just all natural mushroom manure.
0: I'm going to eat it. Okay.
2: It's that blank canvas.
0: It really tastes like, I don't want to say nothing, because there is like a little bit of something, but it is so... Like, you could throw flavor and spice on that.
3: Including mushroom root, Meaty's Chicken Swap has just four ingredients: salt, natural flavoring, and acacia gum, a fiber used as a food stabilizer. But I had to know.
0: Is it healthy?
1: So one of our 4-ounce steak has about 18 grams of protein.
0: Wow.
1: And then it has all the fiber and other vitamins and minerals you only find in plants. No cholesterol, no saturated fat, there's no sugar in it.
3: Meaty is now available online, but it often sells out fast. Really fast. The company is opening a second farm to meet demand, and Meaty will soon be available on supermarket shelves.
0: What is the future of Meaty?
1: We see there's a lot of interest in alternatives to traditional meat, but what we're doing differently is whole food protein, simple ingredient list, super nutritious, and whole cuts. I think that opens up an entirely new demographic and group of folks who are excited to embrace something like this.
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0: 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At the factory's test kitchen, they're experimenting with the best ways to cook it. I met with Debbie Downing, the company's head research chef, to learn more.
1: I'm so excited to try this. Will you show me how to cook it up?
2: It's the mushroom root, right?
1: Right, right.
2: When you think about cooking mushrooms, it likes to soak up that oil, soak up the sauce.
1: Super porous, yeah.
2: Soak up anything that you give it. So best practices for our product is that we actually want to add oil to it first.
1: Right.
2: We want to just give a little bit of a drizzle here.
0: Season with salt and pepper, a little oil in the pan, then time for the cutlet.
1: All right, it's ready.
2: Oh, yeah.
1: Sizzles really nicely.
0: The chicken and steak both take about 8 minutes to cook. Just like meat, the goal is to develop a nice sear for more flavor.
2: I think it's ready.
1: All right,
2: to flip.
1: Ready?
2: Yeah.
1: I just gasped. I haven't eaten chicken in a while.
2: Yeah.
1: I used to, so I know what chicken tastes like.
2: Yeah.
1: But I haven't cooked it in forever. And first of all, this is like very similar in cook. Like when you look at the browning,
2: yeah,
1: and the caramelization around the edges.
2: Like, did you want to cut it?
1: Yeah. I'm like kind of freaking
3: it's food.
1: Out right now.
3: Get into it.
1: I know. Sorry, Tyler. I'm just processing.

0: I can't get over how much it smells like chicken, and even looking at the texture, I'm going to pick it up and just show you. Oh my god, I just touched it for the first time, too. It's like the texture of it, of animal protein that you would normally see, I feel like it has that. But how?
1: That's the mushroom root, right? The fibers.
0: That's the mycelium.
1: Yeah, gives you that texture and that look.
0: This is not chicken, but it really looks like it. Okay, I'm going to taste it. Should I taste it? This will be your first time, like,
2: yes.
0: Stressed. Okay. Is there a mic I can drop? This is like taking me back to when I used to eat chicken. Literally. And I'm not just saying this as I'm on camera.
3: Next up, the steak filet.
0: All right, steak. I'm trying it.
2: Do you need another mic to drop?
0: I need another mic to drop. This is insane.
2: Yeah.
0: This tastes like red meat.
3: I haven't had chicken nuggets in years, so I was really excited to try the crispy chicken.
0: This kind of takes me back to days of like growing up and eating fried chicken. Am I getting punked?
1: Got you.
3: But I wasn't done eating yet. The meaty team had a big surprise for me.
0: Shut up! I'm leaving. I see my book.
2: Yep.
0: This is from my book. I didn't know I was going to eat chicken and cry today.
3: My masala mac and cheese and cabbage salad from my cookbook both got the meaty treatment with their chicken. I was so excited. Also on the menu, breakfast tacos and steak in a chimichurri sauce. I even got to try some products in development, a turkey deli meat and beef jerky. They were delicious.
0: This is not going to be cute. I'm just warning everyone now.
2: It is a pretty big sandwich.
0: Mmm. I'm taking this home. Wow. You guys are all like crazy magicians. Like something weird is going on here. Whoa. That's breakfast.
2: Yeah.
0: In true me fashion, we need to take a selfie. So
2: yes.
0: If you don't mind,
1: yes.
0: We're gonna get in here. All right. Say meaty.
2: Meaty.
0: Thank you guys so much.
1: Yeah.
0: This was so special.
2: No,
0: truly.
2: Thank you.
0: I don't know if I can go on.
3: My love for mushrooms has been cemented. From a delicious side dish to a show-stopping main, their culinary versatility is unparalleled. And that's what makes mushrooms truly magic.

0: I'm a compost queen. I have become one with the compost.
1: I'm Sama Dada. I'm a cookbook author and recipe developer in the plant-based food scene, which is becoming more innovative every day. I'm on a mission to see how startups, restaurants, and chefs are changing the way we see and eat plants. And I can't wait to show you how to bring more delicious dishes into your kitchen. Waste. From your rotten produce to your leftover takeout containers, there's a lot of it in the food system these days. A recent study found that the average U.S. household trashes about 30% of its food. That adds up to a mind-blowing $240 billion a year, literally going in the garbage. I know waste seems like a huge problem to tackle when you're just one person, and corporations need to do their part. But a few small changes can make an impact. So today, I'm all about that low-to-no-waste lifestyle. I'll be cooking with an expert in the sustainable food space, social star Max Lamana. Then, I'm headed to a restaurant that composts all of its food waste. But first, my fridge needs a little love. So, I'm headed to a low-waste grocery store, and it looks like I've got some packing to do. I'm about to head out to go to Precycle, which is a zero-waste grocery store in Brooklyn. The thing about a zero-waste grocery store is that there's no packages, so I've got to come prepared. And luckily, I love being prepared. So, I'm gonna start packing up. Precycle was started by Katerina Bogatareva in 2018. Her goal? Eliminate wasteful plastic from food packaging. In 2019, over 140 million tons of single-use plastics were thrown out globally. While bulk bins for dried goods have existed at health food stores for many years, Katerina had a different vision. A one-stop shop with everything from flour to produce and even cleaning supplies, all without single-use packaging. Why did you decide to start Precycle?
2: Well, actually, it started with my own personal struggles to live a lower waste lifestyle. When my son was 5 years old, he was in a kindergarten and he had a sustainability lesson. So one day he came home and he said, "Mommy, do you know how long the plastic will remain in a landfill?" And at that moment, it sort of like made me realize that we have a responsibility towards future generations. So I took a very close look at my own trash at home, and I realized that a lot of the waste that I create actually comes from food shopping, whether it's a packaging or food waste itself.
0: So we can thank your son for this establishment?
2: In a way, yes.
0: You know, it feels like a really big challenge, right, for people to overhaul all of their life choices.
2: It's possible to shop with creating less waste in any store. It's just kind of seeing the right products. For example, I don't know, instead of canned beans, one can buy dry beans in a bulk store using a fabric bag, or just shopping in the perimeter of the store for unpackaged produce, or going to farmer's market.
0: And I think a lot of people get really excited when they go to a grocery store and they want to get everything, right?
2: Exactly, yeah. I think shopping for one or two meals or a couple of days in advance is the key, because we tend to buy a lot, and then with every day that product sits in your fridge is less likely you're going to use it, and that creates a lot of waste.
0: Katerina, not to brag or anything, but I came very prepared. So tell me how I get started.
2: Okay, it's very easy. So we're going to just weigh your containers so that we know what to deduct when we check you out. All right?
0: All right. Let's do it.
2: Let's do it.
0: Here I go.
2: Go. And the weight is 0.97. We're going to write it with this washable marker.
0: Oh, that's edgy.
2: There we go.
0: Perfect. And then you're going to deduct this from whatever I'm putting in here.
2: Exactly.
0: Amazing. This is so easy.
1: Forgot containers? Don't worry. The store has a selection of glass jars and reusable bags.
2: So, Sama, what are you making today?
0: Honestly, what am I not making today, Katerina? But actually, I came here specifically to make a pasta.
2: Oh, wonderful. I have a really nice selection
0: for
2: you.
0: Come this way. So, this variety is amazing. Where do you source all of these amazing ingredients from?
2: So about 95% of all the products in the store are sourced locally, and about 80% hyper locally. So this pasta is from New Jersey, and this is made in upstate New York.
1: I also loaded up on my favorite kitchen staples, like mung dal, cashews, and of course, a ton of dates.
0: This is the only appropriate size to get some medjool dates, okay?
1: Precycle even has extra virgin olive oil and honey on tap. Even the tofu here comes without wrapping.
0: Feels very overwhelming on where to start. Do you have a couple easy, actionable tips for somebody looking to reduce their waste?
2: Some of the simple ones are reusable water bottle, your own coffee cup if you go to coffee shop, or just simply bringing a bag. Or if you want to challenge yourself, and maybe that's the next step, you can also look into just what waste you're creating and pick an item that you can replace or source differently that works for you. I think it's a very individual journey. There's no recipe that fits all.
1: Single-use plastics are nearly impossible to avoid at most grocery stores. But shopping at Precycle gave me a new perspective on what's possible.
0: Thank you so much.
2: Thank you.
0: So nice to meet you. And thank you for having me in.
1: It also had me wondering, how can I waste less in the kitchen? Up next, I've got a virtual cooking lesson with Max Lamana, a vegan chef known for his tasty and sustainable recipes.
3: 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Considering Claire isn't in Paris right now, that seemed odd to the bank and to Claire. Two taps later, Claire says nope to the charge and Wells Fargo is on the case. However you make money work, Wells Fargo can work with that.
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1: Back at my apartment, I couldn't wait to get cooking. 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Max is a vegan social star who focuses on sustainable cooking, and I am here for it.
0: Max, it's so good to see you and chat with you. We are online Instagram friends, but not real life, and this is as close as we're going to get right now since you're in London.
9: Hopefully when we meet in real life in IRL, we could be friends as well.
0: We can be friends and we can cook in person, but for now we're cooking online. Can you talk to me about your background and also what you sort of specialize in when it comes to food?
9: Yeah, I'm a low-waste chef. I started cooking maybe about 15 years ago. My first job was in a pizza restaurant, and I've kind of just worked every single position in a restaurant. So yeah, a few years ago I started seeing the problem that we're all currently living with, because at the end of the day, it's not just food that we're wasting. It's money, it's time, it's energy, it's water, it's transportation, it's packaging. There's so much that goes into the production of food that just throwing away food doesn't make any sense.
1: In 2019, Americans threw away over 133 billion pounds of food.
9: The major culprits are typically fresh fruits and fresh vegetables and potatoes and bread. So a lot is being thrown away, but we as consumers can make small changes every day to waste less food.
1: On Instagram, Max teaches his 1 million followers easy, low-waste food tips. One in particular went pretty viral. Yes, you really can eat an entire strawberry, stems, leaves, and all.
0: Okay, I'm really excited to get cooking with you. So can you tell me what we are making today?
9: Are you ready? We are making cauliflower Alfredo.
0: Yes.
9: That's it. Simple. Easy.
0: But
9: delicious.
0: There is a little no-waste secret because we're going to use the entire thing, right?
9: The entire thing. Nothing's going to waste, Sama. Everything. Yes. The core, the leaves, even this guy right here, the florets. Everything.
0: First up, prepping our cauliflower.
9: I just have a saucepan of water behind me, and that's on a low boil right now. It doesn't get much simpler than this. You don't need to prep or cut or do anything. You just literally take the entire cauliflower, submerge it in the water for about 5 minutes until it gets fork tender. But I am going to put some salt in there. You with me, Sama?
0: I'm with you, but I'm just going to chop it up super roughly before I add it into my steaming basket.
9: You can also save your leaves, and if you wanted to, you can roast them in the oven, and they would be nice and crunchy and crispy, a little soft and tender on the inside. Without further ado, Sama, I'm ready to give this cauliflower a bath.
0: The cauliflower steams for about 5 minutes, just until fork tender. Now, onto the garlic.
9: What you can do with garlic peelings. You can actually eat the whole entire garlic peeling as well, but we won't do that here today.
0: You're not gonna demo that for me? I'm upset.
9: I won't demo that for you. I'm not gonna eat it. No, I'm not. So, two things you can do. You can dehydrate the skin. Once it gets nice and dried, you can blend it into a powdery consistency, and that can be basically a powder that can go into any kind of like soups, stews, or stir fries. The other thing I like to do is that I actually keep my peelings. Yeah, I keep my peelings and we'll make a veg stock afterwards.
0: Max sauteed his garlic in olive oil for a subtle sweetness, but I'm leaving mine raw for a spicier kick. So I love this recipe because the sauce is super easy. So you're literally just adding all the ingredients into a blender.
9: I'm just gonna cut right down the cauliflower.
0: My cauliflower is finally done. Ta-da! Okay, so we're both adding our cauliflower, florets, stems, leaves, all of the above.
9: I will add my garlic and pasta water.
0: Okay, so I'm gonna add my garlic in, and then I'm also going to add a little bit of my reserve pasta water, just a touch. And this will just help it blend, and also it's a nice way to not waste our pasta water. It gets everything really nice and velvety. You are using silken tofu for this recipe, right? And I'm gonna use hummus. So this is kind of a nice alternative. If you don't do soy, you can try it with hummus. If you do like soy, you can try it with tofu. So we've got options for everyone. And what do you think the tofu adds to your Alfredo, Max?
9: Tofu's adding protein, but it's also adding another layer of creaminess as well. Maybe a lighter creaminess than the hummus, but still creamy.
0: Do you have lemon in yours?
9: We have lemon.
0: Okay, so I'm going to grab my lemon.
9: Yep.
0: And I want to ask you what you do with lemon peel.
9: The peel itself has so much flavor in it. If I'm going to use the juice, I use the zest first and then use the juice. The other thing I like to do as well, if I'm not going to use my lemons in time, I blend the whole entire lemon.
0: Really?
9: With some water. And then I pour them into ice cube trays, freeze it, and next day I have frozen lemon cubes. And then I can add some, sparkling water.
0: That's really nice. I'm going to try that. Half the lemon gets zested right into the blender. The rest is saved for later. We've got a lot of our elements in here, but now we're going to go in with some nutritional yeast, right? A little bit of cheesiness, a savory flavor. All right, what are you adding next?
9: I'm going to add some vegan Parmesan.
0: Nice. So this is cool because we've got the nutritional yeast for that cheesy flavor. You're using some vegan parm. And then the cauliflower, the tofu, the hummus, they all add these really nice, creamy elements, right?
9: This is my preparation dance for once it's all coming together. It's like,
0: I had some leftover veggie stock, so I poured that in for a little extra flavor.
9: I'm practicing.
0: Enough dancing. Time to get blending again.
9: I just hit the switch.

0: Oh.
1: The two creamy sauces are complete.
2: I'm ready for the pasta.
1: Do you also have some fettuccine?
2: I do. I'm using fettuccine pasta.
1: There you go.
2: Yeah.
1: Okay, so I'm going to probably add a little bit of the sauce into the pan to start, just to get it cool. Nicely coated with the pasta, and then I'll go ahead and add the pasta in there, and then I'll go ahead and add some of the rest of the sauce.
2: There are some other things you can do with the sauce because there's quite a bit of it, right?
1: Totally.
2: So what you could end up doing with the sauce is use it for soups, use it for stews, use it for even a dip. I mean, I think having a little bit of like a chip in there
1: is really good.
2: Quite nice.
1: Okay, so I'm going to add my pasta into my little pan and the rest of my sauce. It's so creamy. It's like luscious. Love a saucy pasta, so I love recipes that yield a lot of sauce because I'm like, let's go, you know? A gentle toss in the sauce ensures every piece of pasta is well coated.
2: I'm ready to plate up, Sama.
1: I'm ready to plate up too, Max. Okay, so I'm gonna save this pasta sauce for tomorrow, but you could also freeze it too, so that's another option. Time to give this pasta a no-waste taste. So we've got our pepper, we've got our lemon zest, we've got our salt. What do you want to garnish with? The lemon zest?
2: Off on the side, just on top, some lemon zest.
1: Beautiful.
2: I'm happy with the result. How's it looking on your end?
1: Delicious. You know what I think we both have in common is that our phones eat before us. Shall we grab a little photo?
2: Phones do eat before us.
1: Okay, ready?
2: I'm ready to eat. You ready to eat?
1: I'm ready, yeah. Okay, let's do it. Okay. Cheers.
2: Cheers.
1: Mmm. This is so unexpected and so good. So creamy.
2: Mmm. That's what I was just going to say. I said this is very, very creamy.
1: So what are some tips that you have, some other tips for people who are looking to reduce their waste in the kitchen and while they're cooking?
2: I think the most practical and easy thing is to cook the food you already have before going out and buying more food. Then shopping and creating a list with that shopping list. And stick to that list. Don't go off the list, buying other different bits and bobs. Like, stick to that list. But before you go there, I think find recipes that work with your schedule. Donating food is a great option, but also my favorite, compost. Composting food shows that food is going back into the earth, back into the soil to give rich nutrients to the soil, giving rich nutrients to the plants that grow our food.
1: Max, this was so much fun. And thank you for doing your work and educating and inspiring people to cook and eat no waste and low waste. It's incredible.
2: That's delicious.
1: This recipe is going to be on repeat for me.
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8: So starting with the to-go, everything is compostable. Starting from the lids, the trays, of course the napkins, and all the cutlery is made out of wood or out of compostable material, paper straws. Even our trash bags, if you see, there's a special trash bags that are compostable as well.
1: Even the restaurant's napkins are hand-sewn from recycled jean scraps. And to avoid plastic in the kitchen, chefs use only glass bowls and containers. And what happens, Kaylin, to maybe the fruit or vegetables that aren't perfect when you receive them?
8: We make jams, we make pastries, and for that we actually look for fruits and vegetables that might be aesthetically blemished, right? But they are perfect. And we hate to see the farmers have to throw those away.
1: You have a really huge compost mission with this restaurant. Can you show me how that's kind of done back here as well?
8: Yes. This is our own compost, which is coffee, food, greens, eggshells, avocado peels, everything else.
1: Eggshells even?
8: Yes.
1: That's
8: of course, eggshells. Eggs and coffee actually are one of the best things that you can feed the soil for plants, yes? Because of the calcium, because of all the other nutrients. So that makes your garden beautiful.
1: I am so excited and ready to try your food, Kaylin. Should we get into it?
8: Absolutely. Let's try everything.
1: Let's do it. Marina and Kaylin are both passionate about building sustainable habits, which led them to the food industry. What was your inspiration behind starting this restaurant?
9: First, we actually were inspired just to open a coffee shop, coffees and teas, single origin, like really good quality. But then eventually people were asking us about more. They wanted food, they wanted breakfast, they wanted lunch, and we extended gradually.
1: But Kaylin and Marina are just as focused on what happens after the tables are cleared. You own the composting process from start to finish, even the facility. Can you tell me about that process from start to finish?
8: We have this little property in downtown where we have another company, and we are thinking, why don't we use that, right? So we did a little research, and then it became clear that's very easy to compost if you really put your heart into it. So all you have to do is dig some holes, aerate them properly, and just mix all your compost there, and then eventually you can use it from growing crops.
1: What do you think the restaurant industry can learn from your low-waste model?
8: Well, they will learn that's actually very easy to do. You only have to commit, you only have to put a system in place, and it's going to make a great impact at the end of the day.
1: You have kids, and this mission is really important to saving our Earth, right?
8: Absolutely. We're doing it for the future generation, we're doing it for our kids, we're doing it for everybody.
9: For their kids, and yes. For all the generations, yeah.
1: The food here speaks for itself. They even have vegan croissants. This makes me so happy. I like can never have croissants. It's very important for me to take a photo of everything because otherwise I'll forget, and this is the most beautiful thing I've ever seen. After lunch, my leftover scraps went straight into the compost bin. No food waste.
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11: Compost it up, so.
12: Cool.
1: The composting site is located about an hour from the restaurant. Here, they've transformed an empty lot into an urban garden.
12: What are we doing today?
11: What you need to know about composting is that there's not much to know.
12: Okay.
11: Pretty much just layering it up.
12: Once we put everything in, what happens in the process?
11: Microorganisms are going to eat the food. They're going to break it down, and pretty much it'll just disappear at all. It'll all just be wet. And we keep it wet, just a little bit of water.
12: Okay.
11: If it gets too dry, it slows everything down.
1: It's best to compost in a shady area, so Kevin dug up large pits by trees. But you can also compost in any kind of container, from a storage bin to a trash can.
12: All right, Kevin, I'm ready to compost. This is everything we're composting today, right?
11: Yep.
1: First, we made a layer of green materials, which is basically anything left over from the kitchen or garden. Think veggie scraps, coffee grinds, eggshells, and plant trimmings.
11: Dump it out. Yeah, make a mess.
12: And then I can toss the bag in too, right?
11: That's right.
1: Then we added carbon-rich brown materials. This can include shredded paper, cardboard, twigs, and dried leaves.
12: And what do those layers do? What is the cardboard, the sticks? Why are we adding that to the compost process?
11: Because if you have all scraps and no cardboard or no carbon on top of it, it just turns into a mushy, gooey mess.
1: Then, just continue alternating with green and brown layers until the waste is all used up.
12: Okay. Woo! I'm a compost queen. I have become one with the compost.
1: Meat, dairy, and oils should only be broken down by industrial composting facilities. They can attract unwanted pests like rats and flies in a home garden. Meat can also contain harmful bacteria like salmonella, which can spread throughout a garden's edible plants.
12: How long does it take for our compost to break down, Kevin?
11: Generally, anywhere 6 months to a year. If you keep it moist, it'll be pretty much ready to go in 6-9 months.
1: Finished compost is a nutrient-rich mulch. It's a deep brown that basically looks just like dirt.
12: So what have you been growing then with the soil that you kind of can create through the composting
11: process?
12: Just
11: vegetables, mostly.
12: Okay. What kinds of vegetables?
11: Yeah.
12: Anything.
11: Peppers, tomatoes, anything that Colleen thinks he needs for his menu, then we'll plant it.
1: This compost garden is still a work in progress, but by next spring, it will produce enough food for regular restaurant use.
12: Kevin, it's really interesting because Vernon is such an industrial area, right? And you're literally creating a compost facility right in its backyard.
11: You don't need a plot of land to compost. You can literally compost in an apartment, be on a smaller scale. This kind of material in a landfill, it doesn't really break down and do any good. So instead of throwing them in the landfill and just going to waste, we can recycle those nutrients, put it back into the soil.
12: Kevin, thank you so much for teaching me how to compost. It was shockingly way easier than I expected, and I will be back to reclaim my duties as your apprentice composter. Thank you.
1: Managing food waste is a massive undertaking, and many changes can only be made through legislation. The EPA found that less than 10% of U.S. households had access to curbside compost collection in 2017. That's a lot of food we could be saving from landfills if we just had compost bins next to recycling and trash. Some big changes are already in the works. Major cities like Los Angeles and New York are expanding city-run composting, and those advances are due in large part to individuals petitioning for better policies. Sometimes it takes local changes to kickstart a global impact.

0: You see this? See this pizza? You want to eat this pizza? Too bad, I'm going to.
1: I'm Sama Dada. I'm a cookbook author and recipe developer in the plant-based food scene, which is becoming more innovative every day. I'm on a mission to see how startups, restaurants, and chefs are changing the way we see and eat plants. And I can't wait to show you how to bring more delicious dishes into your kitchen.
0: Who doesn't just love ooey, gooey, and totally decadent cheese? I know you do. Americans truly can't get enough. In fact, we've tripled our cheese consumption since the 70s. Today, the average person here eats a whopping 35 pounds of cheese a year. 35! So it's no surprise that cheese is usually one of the toughest things to give up if you're ditching dairy. But I've got some good news for you. These days, there are a lot of tasty options out there when it comes to vegan cheese, and I'm determined to explore them all. Well, maybe not all, but I've discovered a few really, really good ones. I'm checking out a new type of pizza shop serving up killer pies. Then, I'll be using cashews to make an irresistible dairy-free dip of my own. But first, I'm headed to Riverdale, an artisanal cheese shop making its mark on the plant-based cheese world.
1: Michaela Grobe is the owner and cheesemonger of Riverdale, a vegan cheese shop on Manhattan's Lower East Side. 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
0: Michaela, thank you for having me. I love a plant-based cheese moment. This is very exciting for me. Tell me about what inspired you to start Riverdale.
2: Basically, I love cheese. I love animals. I became vegan for the animals, basically. And when I then started looking around for cheese, I found that, you know, it was out there, but you couldn't really access it easily.
1: Michaela's quest for better vegan cheese started a decade ago, when it was still really hard to find dairy-free cheese that was actually good. While working a high-profile job in the corporate world, Michaela saw an opportunity to open a new type of store.
2: I thought, wouldn't it be great if there would be one place, just like any other tea shop, where everything's vegan, and that's kind of where the idea came from.
1: She began reading books on vegan cheesemaking and took classes with acclaimed vegan chefs. On the weekends, Michaela went through a lot of trial and error in her home kitchen, while also crafting a plan to start her own food business.
2: I still had my corporate job, and at one point I was like, okay, I think it's time for me to leave the corporate world and really do something about it. I really thought, I want to try it. If it fails, it fails, right? But at least I tried it.
1: With enough money saved, she left her job in 2015 and opened Riverdale, named after her two pets, a dog named River and her cat, Fidel. But Michaela's mission to make vegan cheese more accessible wasn't just a passion project. It was a pivotal time for a booming business. In 2017, vegan cheese sales hovered around $294 million. By 2022, that figure is projected to reach nearly $600 million. That's a 100% increase.
0: Are you trying to mimic, you know, dairy cheese, or are you kind of creating something in your own line, in your own world?
2: Yeah.
0: Or are you just trying to replicate the experience of buying cheese?
2: Yeah. It's a little bit of everything. It's the experience. It's a product that people know, that looks like a breed, it looks like a Gouda. But then there are also other cheeses that have no equivalent in the dairy world.
1: Riverdale's blue cheese uses the same fungus that creates the iconic navy marbling in the dairy version. But the shop's Vetopian is a cashew and soy-based cheese with a unique texture that's semi-firm yet creamy.
2: The way I like to explain our customers is to not look for like-for-like imitation. It's the same as if you would make a Gouda from a cow's milk and from a goat's milk. It has the same techniques, the same cultures, but the end product is very different. So it's the same if your base is a cashew nut. The end product's different, but it's still a cheese, in my view at least.
0: Who do you want to be eating this cheese?
2: We definitely have a lot of vegan customers, but we also have people that are vegetarian, lactose intolerant. So whereas we do obviously speak to the vegan community, for me it was also important that we reach out and connect with the non-vegan community.
0: You're targeting the cheese curious.
2: Exactly. Yeah, absolutely. I appreciate that it's difficult to make the switch because people are afraid of like, oh my God, what am I going to eat?
1: Michaela has the cheesy answer to that question. In the shop's kitchen, she showed me how to make a few of her handcrafted cheeses.
0: Okay, Michaela, what are we making today?
2: So we're actually making a feta today. It's going to be a very salty and crumbly and firm one, which is perfect for salads.
1: Vegan cheesemongers use a variety of ingredients to mimic the taste and texture of dairy cheese. Common bases include a combo of nuts, vegetable oils, and soy products.
2: So for this one, we're actually using tofu. This tofu has been frozen first, and then we kind of squeeze out all the liquid so it becomes very dry.
1: Michaela uses firm tofu to create a sturdy feta. It allows the cheese to uniformly slice and dice, but also crumble, just like the traditional Greek cheese. For flavor, Michaela adds Himalayan salt, red wine vinegar, garlic powder, and Greek oregano. Then there are two types of fats.
0: So you're using coconut oil here. Why are you using coconut and not a different kind of oil or fat?
2: Yeah, I mean, coconut oil firms up once it's chilled. Mm-hmm. So it really helps with just making the cheese firmer.
0: All right, so I've got some olive oil here. Mm-hmm.
2: And that's just olive oil with a little bit of oregano in it. And that's just to get a little bit more flavor. And I'm just using a tablespoon or something like that.
0: Okay, so we're ready to blend our feta. Mm-hmm. Everyone's going to become friends in here. Mm-hmm. What are we looking for it to be done, and how long are we processing for?
2: So we're looking for a very smooth, almost shiny kind of consistency. Even when I think it's done, I usually like to give it another minute or two just to be on the safe side. You can't overblend this.
1: Michaela scrapes down the processor every minute or so to ensure the mixture reaches a smooth, creamy consistency. Then it's transferred into cheese molds. We made two flavors, one plain and one with an olive tapenade center. The cheeses sit in the fridge for 2 days to firm up.
2: I made some ahead already, so we don't have to wait overnight and we can taste them right away.
0: Exciting.
2: So this is what it looks like when you turn it upside down.
0: What?
2: So this is one with the tapenade layer. And here is one with sun-dried tomatoes.
0: Wait, this is crazy how firm it is.
2: Yeah.
0: Can we eat them?
2: Yeah, absolutely.
0: Oh, yes. Oh, wow. Will you have some with me?
2: I want to try this one.
0: Yeah, you try that one. Okay.
2: Mm-hmm. Mmm. Mmm. So it's nice and salty.
0: Wow, that's crazy.
2: Crumbly. But it doesn't taste anything like the tofu that we use as a base.
0: It feels very light, but still like dense enough to feel like, oh wow, like I'm eating something that could really stand up to a dairy cheese.
2: Yeah.
0: This is so delicious. My mind is blown. You have so many different types of cheeses. Can we try some other ones too?
2: Oh, absolutely.
3: 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Considering Claire isn't in Paris right now, that seemed odd. To the bank and to Claire. Two taps later, Claire says nope to the charge and Wells Fargo is on the case. However you make money work, Wells Fargo can work with that.
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1: At Riverdale, a vegan cheese shop in New York City, owner Michaela Grobe makes two cheeses in-house. She also imports over a dozen varieties from across the country and around the world.
0: I'm genuinely freaking out because this all looks like real cheese. Like, talk to me about what we're seeing here.
2: So this one is another one of our house-made cheeses. It's a blue cheese type, and it's aged for about, 2 to 3 months. It's definitely more on the funkier side. The base ingredient here is cashews. Then we have a brie style here. The cultures that are being used to create this nice fluffy rind is the same as you would use on a dairy application. This one's from Texas, and it actually has cashews and rice flour.
0: Oh, what kind of cheese is this?
2: So that's a smoky aged cheddar style, very nice and firm and very strong and deep flavor. And here we have one that's made in New York, and it's made from macadamia nuts and hemp. And it has a little bit of a kick, a little bit of a spice, something like along the lines of a pepper jack.
0: I'm very excited to try them. How are we going to assemble it? Can we make like a little cute cheese platter or something?
2: Oh yeah,
0: like that?
2: Absolutely. We have a few things that will go really nicely with each of those cheeses.
0: Nice.
1: Riverdale also carries many cheese board essentials, including crackers, jams, and vegan charcuterie.
0: Absolutely. I would have a party just to serve this.
1: It was almost time to dive in, but you already know, my camera always eats first.
0: I think I have to start with the pepper jack because
2: yeah,
0: I love
2: you should.
0: Spice.
2: Absolutely. So it is a bit spicy.
0: I'm okay.
2: Yeah, especially the crust is going to be spicy.
0: I'm ready for it. Whoa.
2: Yeah.
1: Once I get started, I just can't stop. Vegan blue with strawberries, anyone?
2: Cheers.
0: Cheers. Okay. Oh my God. That doesn't make sense.
1: And we had to pair the brie with pear.
0: Michaela, you have changed my world today. This is so exciting.
2: Great.
0: And I just can't thank you enough. This is incredible. And I hope people really see all the amazing things you're doing with vegan cheese.
2: I'm really happy to have so many more cheesemakers. We find so many more cheesemakers. Like every month, there's a new one we start working with.
0: Thank you so much. If you ever need more tasters,
2: I'll be sure to
0: just
2: you.
0: Like
2: yes.
0: Hit me up.
2: Yeah.
0: I'll be here.
1: I've saved a little room for my next cheesy stop. A New York pizza shop firing up plant-based pies for their
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0: I live in Brooklyn, and there are few foods that scream New York City more than pizza. But is pizza really pizza without cheese? Vegan cheeses may be delicious, but capturing the melty, gooey goodness of mozzarella is tough, and that's obviously essential for a perfect pie. Meet one of my favorite vegan pizza spots, Screamers. Come on. Are you kidding? Is it a joke? It's not a joke. It's vegan. Open since 2016, Screamers is similar to many iconic slice spots all over the city. Head chef Joyce Strang has worked at Screamers for 4 years. She developed popular pies on the menu, like the Truffle Scream, a pizza covered in oyster and cremini mushrooms, plant-based parm, arugula, and a drizzle of fragrant truffle oil. Tell me about the inspiration behind Screamers.
1: I mean, the inspiration was literally just that. It was a bunch of vegans sitting around wanting to have a really good slice of New York pizza, and thus Screamers was born, you know?
0: What was your background before Screamers?
1: So I spent a lot of time as a chef for a Mexican restaurant, and I've also worked in American fine dining. But I also find that, like, cooking vegan food, you just take the same methods that you use for cooking anything and just apply it to vegan ingredients.
0: Screamers serves all types of pies, from classics like pepperoni and a fully loaded supreme, to mashup flavors, like a Reuben pie topped with spiced seitan and Thousand Island dressing. They have 2 locations in Brooklyn and a dedicated following on social media. How far has somebody traveled to get some Screamers pizza?
1: We get people from all over. Brazil is notable, Germany. And I always feel badly for people that are traveling from out of town and they come here, because then they eat the pizza and then they have to think about the pizza when they go home. And I'm like, I'm really sorry for
0: you. You ruin people.
1: Yeah.
0: What do you say, Joy, to people who are skeptical of vegan cheese? Because obviously cheese is a huge part of pizza.
1: I'd say, honestly, that's probably our number one challenge, is people come in and they're like, oh, I don't know about the cheese. But vegan cheese has come a long way. You know, before there weren't as many options, but I think there's so much more focus and emphasis on making things more delicious these days, as opposed to just having a alternative.
0: Screamers uses a specific vegan cheese to replicate the texture of dairy cheese.
1: So we use BioLife mozzarella.
0: Oh, nice.
1: Yeah. So we've tried many, many cheeses, but this seems to be the one with the best smell, the best mouthfeel, I think.
0: What is it made out of?
1: Coconut oil and potato starch is the base of it. So again, it's very allergy friendly. No soy, no nuts.
0: Screamers also makes 2 cheeses in-house, an almond-based Parmesan and an ultra-creamy ricotta.
1: Today we're going to make our almond ricotta, which goes on a lot of our core pizzas.
0: Yay, yeah. I'm excited. Okay, so I see you soak the almonds to soften them, but they're also blanched as well. There's no skin on them. So why is that happening there?
1: Yeah, because the skin tends to, one, give you like a little bit of a different mouthfeel. It's a little bit, a little bit grainy, and also just for color purposes.
0: Okay, should we get started? What are we doing first?
1: So we're gonna put in our soaked and blanched almonds into the RoboCoop. All right, and then Next we're gonna go with our salt. Lactic acid goes in there next.
0: Why are we using lactic acid here?
1: So it gives it a little bit of a tang, you know, that every cheese tends to have. We achieve that by putting the lactic acid in there.
0: All right.
1: Yeah. And then this is the blended oil. It's a little bit of vegetable oil and a little bit of olive oil. And then we're just going to snap the lid on here.
0: The mixture blends for a couple minutes. Once everything gets creamy, it's time for a taste. Are we done?
1: Yeah, we're
0: done.
1: It
0: looks delicious.
1: You want to give it a try?
0: I really would.
1: All right.
0: I thought you never asked.
1: Yeah, for sure.
0: Mmm.
1: Pretty good, right? Very creamy like ricotta.
0: Joy, it feels wrong to have cheese without the pizza.
1: For
0: so
1: sure.
0: What can we put this almond ricotta on top of?
1: Well, we're going to show you one of our most popular pizzas, like we mentioned before, the buffalo cauliflower. Yeah, so we'll use this cheese that we just made for that.
0: All right, what are we starting with?
1: So this is our dough. We make all of our dough in-house. I'd say the most challenging part about making pizza at home is probably stretching the dough, mm-hmm. right? So you want to start by flouring both sides so it doesn't stick. And then we're going to press out all of the air bubbles. And while pressing out the air bubbles, you're kind of like keeping it in this circle shape. So it makes it a little bit easier to stretch and still be formed into this like perfect, beautiful circle. All right, so now that we've gotten our air bubbles out here, we're gonna flip it over on our hand and start the stretching process.
0: It's like you literally do this in your sleep.
1: I know, I mean, I probably could, I probably have. All right, so
0: wow.
1: There we are.
0: Did you just see that though? That was like in 2 seconds. What is the trick to spreading sauce appropriately and well?
1: So you want to, I always start in the middle, and then I circle out like this, and I push push the sauce to the sides.
0: It's like a little bit of like hypnosis going on.
1: Yeah. So take a big handful of the cheese, and I will say, I'm going to give you a little cheese spreading advice here.
0: Okay.
1: You want to start high and then just kind of sprinkle it all around so you get an even coat. Okay.
0: Okay. All right.
1: You're doing great.
0: Okay. Yeah, I was looking for affirmation really quick.
1: Yes. You're doing a great job.
0: Can you see that?
2: The pizza gets a few generous dollops of that luscious ricotta.
0: How does this bake off?
1: Well, it actually gets a little bit crispy on top, which makes it so, so delicious.
0: Okay, what's next?
1: All right, so then we're going to put our buffalo cauliflower on top.
0: Oh.
1: Yeah.
0: Okay, tell me about how you prepared the cauliflower.
1: Okay, for sure. So we make our own buffalo sauce here, and we take, we break down cauliflower, and we cook the cauliflower in buffalo sauce.
0: How hot is this oven, and how long are we keeping our pizza in there for?
1: So we keep the oven between 500 and 550, and it's going to cook for about six or seven minutes.
0: Okay.
1: Yeah, so super quick.
0: Quick.
1: Yep, and then it'll be nice, crispy, and golden brown on the edges, and that's how you know it's done.
2: The seven-minute wait, it felt like eternity.
0: How's it doing in there?
1: Oh, she's beautiful. All right, let's take one more peek at the bottom here. What do you think?
0: I think it looks gorgeous.
1: I think she's
0: What beautiful. Do you think?
1: I think she's ready.
0: Joy, I've got to document this process.
1: Okay.
0: It's just simply a part of my brand.
1: Okay, do it. All right, you ready?
0: I'm ready. Dun, dun, dun. That looks so fire. Are you kidding me?
1: I know, right?
2: The pizza is served up in true New York style.
1: You're not eating off of a paper plate. Are you eating pizza?
0: Are you even eating a your pizza?
1: No.
0: Amazing slice job.
1: Boom.
0: Come on.
1: What do you think?
0: Stop.
1: So good, right?
0: This tastes like real pizza.
1: Yeah.
0: I don't even want to say real pizza. It just tastes like regular.

0: stuff like that. You know, it's so cute. So, you know, it's like that little bit of normalcy. It's like, oh, I can't have dairy, but still have really good pizza.
1: What are some of your favorite reactions from vegans and non-vegans alike who try your pizza for the first time?
0: Like a non-vegan's reaction, they are like, oh, it's actually good. And you're like, I told you so. Like, yeah, I mean, we have a lot of people that come in and this is their favorite pizza spot and they are not vegan.
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0: One of my favorite things to make when I'm having friends over, if I want a really delicious snack by myself, is my roasted jalapeno queso. You might be wondering, a plant-based version of queso? Are you okay, Sama? But to that I say, I'm perfect.
1: Chile con queso is a Tex-Mex classic that's traditionally made with a great melting cheese and green chilies.
0: We're using cashews as the base and nutritional yeast for a cheesy, savory flavor. And jalapeno, I can't forget about our spice. It's super creamy and cheesy. You won't even miss the dairy. Because I like a little spice in everything that I do, we're adding jalapeno to our queso. I like roasting the jalapeno to get that really smoky, delicious flavor. You've got your jalapeno, drizzle it generously with some olive oil. I like to just rub the jalapeno in the oil just to get it nicely coated. All right, say goodbye to our jalapeno. It's about to get roasted. See you later.
1: The jalapenos roast at 400 degrees for about 10 minutes, until lightly charred.
0: Look at our jalapeno. She's cooled. It's blackened on the outside. Also, you'll notice that when you let the jalapeno cool, it's gonna get a little wrinkly. That's totally fine. My secret weapon in creating a really delicious and creamy queso, cashews. I soak them either overnight or flash soak them for an hour in hot water. This allows the cashews to expand. They really get nice and pliable and soft. The first thing I'm gonna do is drain my cashews. Now I'm just gonna add them to my blender. Cashews are in. Now I'm just gonna add 2 cloves of garlic. You might be wondering how I'm gonna make this queso cheesy without the cheese. And to that I say, nutritional yeast. Nutritional yeast is one of my secret weapons in my plant-based repertoire. It's really amazing for creating a savory and cheesy taste to everything you add it to. Beautiful. This is such a super simple recipe. It's actually crazy. Everything's going into a blender. We're gonna add some salt and some freshly ground black pepper. And don't forget our gorgeous jalapeno. Now to help everything come together, I'm just adding a little bit of vegetable broth. You could use water, I just like using veggie broth because it adds some more taste, some more flavor, and we love more flavor when we're cooking, right? Beautiful. Now we get to blend. Are you excited? I'm excited. All right, let's blend. All right, let's check the texture. Creamy, velvety, queso-y, not a word, but I have my own dictionary.

My chips have arrived. I'm ready to plate my queso and I'm very excited about it because then I get to eat it. And that's what we're all here for. Check out this texture, okay? Are you checking it out? You sure? Creamy, cheesy, but no cream or cheese. Crazy. All right, I want this to look really cute, so I'm just gonna smooth the top out, the back of my spoon like so. A very simple garnish, just a little bit of pepper. Could you believe it could be that easy? Cheesy, delicious, creamy queso, no dairy involved. Now I get to eat it. Here I go. Chip ready to take a dip. Do you see that? Wow. Ooh, that heat is so good. This is in my cookbook, so I've obviously made this a bunch of times, but it's so good every time. Queso is perfect to share, so luckily I have my whole crew here. So guys, I don't know what you're doing. Get in here. Come on. That's more like it. Teamwork. Awesome. Love that for us. I hope this showed you can make really creamy, delicious, and cheesy recipes without the dairy. It's amazing. You have to try it. Not to be cheesy, or to be cheesy, I hope this inspired you to try cheese without the dairy, because it is just as delicious and versatile.

0: It's perfect. So beautiful. And I would literally look at this and never know that there were no eggs in this.
1: No egg.
2: I'm Sama Dada. I'm a cookbook author and recipe developer in the plant-based food scene, which is becoming more innovative every day. I'm on a mission to see how startups, restaurants, and chefs are changing the way we see and eat plants. And I can't wait to show you how to bring more delicious dishes into your kitchen. Incredible edible eggs really are, well, pretty incredible. From a simple hard-boiled egg to a stunning souffle, eggs are essential parts of so many meals. They give great lift to pastry, make dishes super decadent, and they're also just delicious on their own. But how do you replace them in a plant-based diet? I'm going on a cross-country hunt to find out how chefs are cooking up savory meals and sweets, all without cracking a single egg. Right now, it's breakfast time. So I'm headed to a local spot right here in Brooklyn that's turning chickpea flour into a breakfast staple, the perfect scramble.
0: Hi, Sama.
1: Amanda. Nice to meet you.
3: Amanda. Nice to meet you, Cheyenne.
0: Cheyenne, nice to meet you. So excited to be here. Should we get inside?
1: Let's go.
2: Cheyenne Willis and Amanda Fox own and operate Seitan's Helper in Brooklyn, New York. The couple, who wed in 2016, dish up vegan twists on classic New York City deli dishes. Their specialty? Remaking breakfast staples with a variety of plant-based eggs.
0: A lot of people, when they go plant-based or they try and start eating a more vegan diet, right? Eggs are something that people seem to miss. So you do a lot of really interesting things with eggs here. And I want to know, how do you mimic the texture and the flavor of a regular egg?
1: Tofu just is never going to be eggs, so you just have to get to that closeness. So with our tofu scramble, Cheyenne uses a process of doing three different kinds of tofu. So they'll do one block of tofu in cubes, so you get that like little cube aspect. They blend some aspect to make it creamy, and then some they match with their hands. So you get like a different sort of a scramble, like a creamy scramble with like little bits of bite to it.
2: From tofu scrambles to a chickpea-based omelet, there's no shortage of creative plates here.
0: There's a lot of different avenues you can take with plant-based food, right? So why did you choose a vegan deli?
1: We're both from Pennsylvania. We both come from like getting your sandwich from the grocery store, and it's just like a classic nostalgic feeling. I grew up cooking with my grandparents and my mom, and it was just always classic Americana food. So we decided that this would be the most natural road for us to take. And this is just what came naturally to us.
2: Amanda and Cheyenne first met during high school in Pennsylvania. A few years after graduation, they reconnected and quickly fell in love over their shared passion for cooking.
1: We've just been always obsessed with food. Cheyenne's actually a classically trained pastry chef.
2: The two moved to Brooklyn and worked together at several restaurants across New York City. They tied the knot at Dunwell, a vegan donut shop in Williamsburg.
0: What is your favorite part about working with Cheyenne?
1: We're in each other's brains, 100%.
2: After working in traditional restaurants, they both had dreams of creating a more equitable eatery, run with a focus on treating staff fairly.
1: So we decided that when we made our space, that it would be everybody's on the same playing field. We're all equal. It doesn't matter who technically owns it. It doesn't matter who does what or whatever. Everybody gets paid the same. We all are just here working together as a team.
2: In 2018, Amanda and Cheyenne started running a vegan pop-up, serving homemade seitan at various locations around Brooklyn. Seitan, the restaurant's namesake, is a high-protein meat substitute made from wheat gluten. The chefs use seitan to recreate plant-based deli meats, like bacon and roast beef.
1: I think the interesting thing about our food is we base it on those flavors that you're so used to. So when we were coming up with our salami recipe, I was like, okay, so what goes into actual salami? And we took those ideas and those flavors, so it became the base for this nostalgic food that we can now make vegan.
2: After a successful run, the pop-up graduated to a storefront in 2020. Putting down roots in a permanent location was vital for the couple, who wanted to create an inclusive space for vegan and queer communities.
1: We get to meet so many different types of people, and obviously because we're a queer-owned company, we attract all the queers, which is perfect with me. We have our loyal customers that have been with us from the jump. the same person who ordered from my very first pop-up came in the other day.
3: I was certainly ready for my breakfast sandwich. Cheyenne took me into the kitchen to make a Seitan's Helper signature.
2: All right, so what are we making first, Cheyenne?
4: So we're going to start with the nomelets, our chickpea flour-based egg.
2: You say nomelet?
4: Nomelet,
2: like
4: yes.
2: Nom nom.
4: Absolutely.
2: I love that.
4: Yes. So we're going to start with some chickpea flour here. Okay.
3: To make a perfect nomelet, building the right eggy texture is key. Cheyenne mixes oat milk, lemon juice, and oil with chickpea flour, or besan, a common ingredient in Indian cuisine.
2: Have you tested this with other flours, or have you landed on chickpea flour being the best for eggy?
4: I have definitely tried with regular flour, but it is weird. So that's why we use the chickpea, just to keep it lighter, fluffier, less harsh.
2: It looks really nice. It smells good already.
4: Yeah.
3: A few simple spices amp up the flavor and color of the dish.
2: A lot of spices in here to make it nice and nomelet-y.
4: Yeah, delicious. I feel that a lot of times in vegan cooking, people don't add a lot of spices.
3: Cheyenne's secret to upping the savory factor is Kala Namak, or Himalayan black salt, which comes from North India.
4: It adds this really wonderful sulfuric acid taste and brings that egg flavor really to the
2: front.
4: That
2: egginess, yeah.
3: The nomelet cooks for about 5 minutes before getting a flip.
2: Look at that. Stunning. Gorgeous.
4: Yeah. So we'll know when she's done, when she's a little bit firm.
2: Okay.
4: Yeah, she's pretty much good to go.
2: This looks really good and it smells amazing.
4: I'm glad.
2: It's like, it's giving me such a savory pancake vibe, even though it is also an omelet, so I love it.
3: The nomelet is served with even more plant-based breakfast staples.
4: All right, so I have our housemade
2: the bacon.
4: Bacon here.
2: This is made out of seitan, I'm
4: it
2: assuming.
4: It is, and there's like oats and cheese, jalapenos, bunch of fun stuff in here. We do not skimp on anything.
2: Love that.
4: And so I fried this up, and we're just going to lay this gently down.
2: Amazing.
4: Just give it a little bit of fluff there.
2: Love it.
4: And then we would just close the lid up.
3: Ta-da! A totally vegan BEC.
2: Here I go. Woo! Whoa. Whoa, Cheyenne. Whoa.
4: Lots of flavors.
2: The nomelet is crispy. The bacon is super flavorful. It's delicious.
4: Thank you.
3: The eggless egg sandwich really blew me away. Now it's time for lunch, and I happen to know a fantastic ramen spot on the other side of the country.
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0: Among the countless ramen spots out there, Ramen Hood in downtown Los Angeles is truly something special. Everything on the menu is totally vegan. Ramen Hood was co-founded by Top Chef Season 2 winner Ilan Hall and world-renowned chef Rahul Kothkar in 2015.
1: There you go.
0: Thank you so much.
1: Yeah, of course.
0: I'm so excited. Ramen Hood is one of just a few restaurants in the country specializing in plant-based ramen. And they were the first to offer a vegan soft-boiled egg, a traditional topping for this comforting soup. Rahul, you make vegan ramen. Can you tell me about why you do that and how this all got started?
1: It was actually my friend's idea. I was working in Denmark at the time, and he called me and he was like, "Hey, I have this idea for a vegan noodle concept."
0: That friend was Ilan, who had been running Esh, an Israeli barbecue joint in Brooklyn. Why make it vegan?
1: My business partner had a restaurant that was very meat-heavy, and he was catching a lot of flack from vegans on Twitter. And that is kind of, it's not like the catalyst, but he was just kind of like, all right, well, I mean, I can do vegan food.
0: In 2014, Ilan invited Rahul to cross the Atlantic and bring his expertise from one of the world's most prestigious fine dining restaurants, Noma in Copenhagen.
1: Part of the reason he called me was because the restaurant I was working at, we were serving, I think, like 24 courses at the time, and like 16 of them were vegetable forward. And then once we kind of started talking about it and refining it, it just made sense for us to do ramen. Ramen's something I grew up eating. It's like a real kind of like comfort food for me, and definitely nostalgic. I used to come home from school and have a bowl with my grandmother.
0: Traditional ramen broth is usually made with pork, beef, or chicken bones. Sometimes it's a combo. But Ramen Hood uses vegan dashi, a liquid base made from kombu and shiitake mushrooms.
1: This is a spicy garlic sunflower seed broth. We've got some bean sprouts in here, baby bok choy, king oyster mushrooms, scallions, sesame seeds, chili thread.
0: After pressure cooking and blending the ingredients with sunflower seeds, the chefs are able to create a creamy, umami-rich broth without any animal protein. But Rahul thought their vegan bowls wouldn't be complete without a classic topping, a creamy, soft-boiled egg.
2: Why was it important for you to add this vegan egg into this ramen?
1: People expect an egg in ramen. It provides that creamy texture that kind of people are looking for. And in like a traditional bowl, it can be a really nice, like, different thing to be eating. Like, you've got chewy noodles, and you've got this pork, and then, you know, you've got an egg that's like a soft-boiled egg. It just makes the broth richer, and it kind of makes your entire experience eating the bowl feel richer.
0: Ramen Hood's secret? Mixing the dashi from their ramen broth with agar, a gelatin made from seaweed.
2: Teach me how to make this.
1: Yeah, this is pretty straightforward. So we're going to take 500 grams of our broth.
2: Okay.
1: This is the agar here. We're just going to put a little bit in. Dump this in here. So I'm stirring this around to make sure the agar doesn't clump and settle. Okay.
2: How long does it take to get to the point where you want it to be?
1: Not long. It'll take just a couple minutes.
0: After the agar mixture simmers, it's poured into a custom mold to create an egg shape.
2: How many of these do you make a day?
1: About 150.
0: Within just a few minutes, the liquid firms up, and it looks and feels just like a boiled egg white.
2: This literally tastes like... First of all, this tastes so good. It tastes like ramen broth, like a lot of umami. But also the texture is very egg white.
1: Yeah, because it's just the broth.
2: This tastes way better.
1: Like, it's got the richness from the sunflower seeds.
2: Yeah.
0: To make a whole egg, the chef uses a melon baller to scoop out room for the yolks.
2: That's so crazy how, like, gelatinous it is. Like a egg white. Okay, yeah. I'm going to go. Don't judge me. First time.
1: That was pretty good. That was better than most people's first try.
0: When the egg whites are firm, it's time to fill them with the creamy yolk.
1: It's vegan mayo with food coloring and black salt, like
2: okay.
1: Indian black salt.
2: Yeah,
1: so it's got the egg flavor to it.
2: Okay,
1: yeah.
2: Cool. And you just pipe it in?
1: Yeah. Here. Yeah. That's it.
2: Just I'm go. Like looking for my
1: just go do it. Yeah, just do the rest of it. There you go.
0: This jiggly, soft-boiled egg helps complete a ramen experience that hasn't been available to many vegan foodies for years.
2: Okay, I'm going for the egg. I feel like I owe it to us to go for the egg.
1: I think you should just one bite it.
2: Wow. It's so good. I truly haven't had ramen in years because I mostly can't eat it anywhere. So this is revolutionary for my life. Like, this is a plot twist for me. I love it. I'm coming back. I'm bringing my parents next time.
0: This vegan hard-boiled egg might be pretty advanced for a home chef, but I've got a super easy egg swap for baked goods that only requires two ingredients.
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2: 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We're going to let this sit aside for about 5 minutes until it gets nice and thick and gelatinous. 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So I'm just going to let it hang out. It's going to chill out, have some spa time. See you soon. Welcome back. It's been 5 minutes while I waited for my flax egg to do its thing. You want to wait until it's nice and gelatinous. 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No worries. Let's check the texture. Check this out. She's thick. Gelatinous. I keep saying that word, but it's true. Flax eggs really work like eggs to help bind and thicken your baked good. It's not going to rise exactly like eggs would, but you're not going to taste it at all. It's still going to be a delicious and perfectly baked good. I'm not saying this belongs in a museum, but it might belong in your cookies. Okay?
0: Flaxseed isn't the only swap vegan bakers can use to replace eggs. One bakery in Portland is using all sorts of different ingredients, from applesauce to tofu, to make plant-based desserts that are totally decadent. Mm.
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0: When it comes to pastry and baked goods, eggs are pretty essential.
12: They definitely help bind things together in baking. They provide moisture. They have some fat and protein, which just provide the structure for the baked good, you know, for it to rise. They give lift. So they are really hard to replace.
0: This is Lisa Clark, the founder of Petunias, Portland's first all-vegan and gluten-free bakery.
12: Thank you. Yeah, thanks for coming in.
0: She's also an expert in egg-free baking.
12: It really depends on the product that we're making and the qualities that each egg substitute has and what you want the end result to be like. And the other ingredients that are in the recipe, you know, it has to work well with what you're making. We use a lot of coconut yogurt, which gives a lot of moisture and it helps make things a little lighter. Applesauce also does help to give moisture and a little bit of lift. And chia seed meal, I love, and it's very healthy for you, which is an added bonus. We use this like in our chocolate chip cookie. It works really well in cookies to help bind things together and give a nice texture. This is silken tofu that's pureed with a milk, so you could use coconut milk, almond milk, rice milk with an immersion blender. That's really nice in like a pound cake that we make or a poppy seed muffin that we make. It helps give some structure and stability.
0: In 2003, Lisa learned she was intolerant to dairy, gluten, and eggs. She decided to take control of her diet by turning to one of her favorite childhood hobbies.
12: My mom is who taught me how to bake, and it's just something we did together all the time. She had ALS when I was a child, and she passed away when I was 12, which was really, really hard. And so there wasn't a lot that we could do together because she was so limited physically. She was in a wheelchair. And I was the youngest of three, and I was home with her all the time and helped take care of her. And one thing she could do was just explain to me how to bake and tell me what to do. And I would have our little KitchenAid mixer and, you know, follow the directions and get up on my stool and do it. And I loved it. And it's one thing that we could do to bond and to do something together. She had a little ceramic pig's head that hung over the stove when I was a kid, and her name was Petunia the pig. And so when I was trying to think of a business name, I remember the pig who was at my dad's house, and I thought, that's perfect, Petunia.
0: Lisa adapted her mom's recipes to be gluten-free and vegan. It took her months of experimenting before she was finally ready to start selling her baked goods.
12: I remember when I started doing this, I really didn't have doubt. I knew that it was going to go well, and I knew that there were other people like me that had dietary restrictions or lived a different lifestyle, and that there was a niche to fill.
0: Petunia's Pies and Pastries started as a booth at Portland's Farmers Market in 2009. Lisa's cowgirl cookies, pecan sticky buns, and gorgeous cupcakes immediately appealed to people with various food allergies.
12: Every week, every day, I would go set up my table, my booth, and get out there, and there were so many people that would come wait in line, like down the whole farmer's market for I don't know how long. I would have people come and just be in tears because they haven't been able to eat like a donut for 20 years or something, or, you know, kids come with food allergies and moms crying because they can't find a cupcake for them, and now they can have a cupcake. And That makes me emotional. It's awesome to see that gluten-free, vegan, dairy-free, egg allergy, whatever it is, we can accommodate these people and make everyone feel special and everyone feel included and just bring joy to everybody that we can.
0: Petunias has expanded over the last decade. They have a bakery in downtown Portland and a national wholesale business. It's a family affair to keep things running. Lisa's husband, Jacob Williamson, is a former barista. He manages all things coffee in the bakery. Her sister, Erica Clark, runs the wholesale business and the company's social media accounts. But I'm here to learn all about Lisa's innovative egg substitutes.
2: I'm really interested to know how you landed on all of these different egg subs. How did you figure all of this out?
12: Oh my gosh. I don't know how I figured it out. Actually, I think just a lot of practice and testing recipes over and over, and you change one thing every time, so you end up eating a lot of like wasted pastries. But eventually you arrive at this is the right mix, and you find it, and you keep it.
0: On the menu today, decadent chocolate cupcakes.
2: What are we doing first?
12: So we're going to make the chocolate cake batter first. We have our flour blend here you can put in there, which has rice flour, millet flour, tapioca flour, and flaxseed meal.
2: Wow.
12: And then we have our natural cocoa powder that's sifted. And then we have all of our leavenings and our salt. Whisk that.
2: I love a whisk.
0: Instead of eggs, this batter stays moist thanks to a special squash, pumpkin.
12: It's going to give it some structure. A lot of gluten-free products, especially without the egg too, they can dry out pretty easily, but like the pumpkin and applesauce help bind it together, but also they do give a lot of fluff and moisture, so it works out perfectly.
0: Next in, organic canola oil, coconut milk, sugar, and espresso to really pump up that chocolate flavor.
12: So now we can add the dry ingredients.
2: This looks so amazing. I love batter. It's a struggle to get it to the pan sometimes.
12: Oh, yeah, totally.
2: So I came prepared with a spoon to taste it.
12: Yeah, try it.
2: As all normal people do.
12: Right. I love you're prepared. Right?
2: Okay. Mmm.
12: Look good.
2: Chocolatey. That was good. It's crazy because you really don't even need eggs for this.
12: You really don't. Yeah, you don't. That's the thing. I feel like you really can make everything without eggs, and they're just not necessary, so why not do it a different way?
0: The batter is much thicker than a traditional cake batter, making it super easy to scoop out perfectly even portions.
12: That looks great.
2: Super cute.
12: Perfect.
2: Very fluffy. It's a very fluffy batter.
12: It is very fluffy. Yeah.
2: Why is it so fluffy?
12: Well, I think we just did a really good job.
2: We just did an amazing job.
12: We're going to bake them at 350 in the oven for about 20 to 22 minutes or until you put a toothpick in the center and it comes out clean.
0: Now to the most artistic part of baking, decorating. Lisa uses dairy-free butter to make super creamy frosting that also pipes well.
12: This is our salted peanut butter buttercream, which is amazing. It's so good. This is the fun part, and you just have to not worry too much. I always say that cakes and cupcakes can smell fear, so if you're hesitant, it's not going to work out. You try it.
2: I'm going really heavy.
12: You did a great job.
2: Am I hired?
12: It's perfect. Okay. Yeah, I love it.
0: The cupcakes are topped with melted ganache and torched marshmallows.
2: Bubbling up.
0: Voila, a beautiful chocolate cupcake with a plant-based twist.
2: Look at that. It's so
12: perfect.
2: Beautiful. And
12: it
2: I would
12: great.
2: Literally look at this and never know that there were no eggs in this.
12: No eggs.
2: Oh, my God. You know what's crazy is you can't have peanuts.
12: I can't.
2: But I do know someone who can.
12: Yes.
2: Your husband, Jacob.
12: He can.
2: Jacob,
12: yeah.
2: You have to come share this with
12: me. He loves peanut butter.
2: Okay, cheers. This is insane. This is honestly so delicious. So fluffy. It's got so much texture and flavor. Truly, if somebody gave this to me, I would have no idea that this is a plant-based vegan.
12: Good.
0: Lisa's cupcakes are out of this world, and she says she owes it all to her biggest inspiration.
2: Your mom really started your love for baking, so what does it feel like to open this bakery as a tribute and in honor of her?
12: I know my mom sees all this, for sure. She's like guardian angel watching over us, helping me along the way, and I know that she would be so proud.
2: Are you ready?
0: Whether you're skipping eggs for an allergy or because you're vegan, there are so many more options now. Culinary innovation is making eggs more accessible to everyone.

0: I mean, I was almost gonna wear a yellow dress. That would have been a lot of turmeric.
1: Oh, that would have been cute. We would have really like, we would have been like real turmeric champions.
2: I'm Sama Dada. I'm a cookbook author and recipe developer in the plant-based food scene, which is becoming more innovative every day. I'm on a mission to see how startups, restaurants, and chefs are changing the way we see and eat plants. And I can't wait to show you how to bring more delicious dishes into your kitchen.
3: Turmeric, or haldi in Hindi or Urdu, is prized for its golden yellow hue and the warm, earthy aroma it imparts to a variety of recipes. It has a rich history in South Asian cuisine and culture, and it's always been a fixture in my own home. Recently, many in the wellness community have also touted turmeric's potential health benefits, often labeling it as a superfood. So I wanted to learn a little bit more about one of my favorite spices. Are there any proven medicinal uses? Whether it's in root form, ground, or dried, how do you keep it fresh? I can't wait to share a comforting dish with turmeric that always transports me back to my mom's kitchen. But first, I want to get to the root of it all, literally. So I'm off to a farm growing turmeric in a surprising place, upstate New York. Growing up, turmeric added beautiful color and wonderful flavor to almost all of the dishes my mom cooked, from her masala veggies to her haldi rice. But she only used it in its dry, ground form. I wanted to see just how my family's favorite spice is farmed, and I didn't have to fly all the way to India.
4: Am I giving me a little tour?
5: Yeah, I'd love to. Yeah.
3: About 2 hours north of New York City is Green Owl Farms in Rhinebeck. Suzanne Kelly converted her home to a working farm in 2013. Here, she grows potatoes, squash, and saffron. But her main crops are aromatics, namely garlic, ginger, and of course, turmeric.
5: The turmeric plant kind of grows like a hand, then it will grow even more fingers off of that.
3: Suzanne's love for agriculture began after college when she started growing vegetables. From graduate school in Florida to teaching at SUNY New Paltz, she never stopped gardening.
4: What was your journey to getting to this point?
5: I was an academic for a little over 10 years, teaching women's gender and sexuality studies. And I was sort of longing to do something else. I had a big rambling garden, and I was thinking a lot about agriculture at that time.
4: Yeah.
5: I just sort of decided to take the leap.
3: Suzanne's home sits on less than an acre, but after some extensive research, she realized she had enough land to turn it into a farm.
4: How did you learn so much about all of this?
5: It's mostly self-taught.
4: Yeah.
5: Just really following what the experts have been doing, learning from other farmers. Oh yeah, I never worked on a farm.
3: Suzanne picked garlic, ginger, and turmeric as her main crops for strategic reasons. They can be grown without extra hands and don't need much space to yield enough to sell at farmers markets. They can also easily be dried or ground up for sale during the winter.
4: So give us a little explainer on turmeric.
5: So turmeric is a rhizome that is traditionally used in Southeast Asian, Middle Eastern, Indian cuisine. It's used as a spice. More people are probably familiar with it in its powder form that gets all ground up and dehydrated and then put in a jar, and then we buy it in the spice rack of our supermarket.
3: Turmeric is native to South Asia, specifically India, known for its warm tropical climate.
4: So how do you grow turmeric in New York?
5: I've been inspired by lots of other small farms that have been doing this in the Northeast for some time over the last, I don't know exactly when they started, but certainly over the last decade. I get my seed from Hawaii.
3: In Asia, there are more than 100 varieties of turmeric. Suzanne grows Indira yellow and Hawaiian red, which fare better in cooler places.
5: You need at least 10 months to be able to grow it to full maturity, at which point it's how you find it in the grocery store, sort of with that hard, tough skin on the outside.
3: Suzanne starts growing the delicate seeds in her climate-controlled basement in late February. I visited the farm in early summer to help Suzanne move the baby turmeric outdoors.
5: This is about 120 feet of turmeric bed that we're going to plant.
4: I'm ready.
5: Okay.
4: I've never been more ready.
3: Turmeric, a rhizome, is closely related to ginger. Both have thick green stalks that grow upward above ground. The thick nodes and roots lie in the soil. The nodes, called rhizomes, are what we eat.
5: So we're just going to loosen the soil like that, and just stick it in like that. that's it. Wow. We're going to do a plant them about 4 to 6 inches apart.
1: All right, so I'm going to dig.
5: Loosen it up a bit.
1: Okay.
5: A little deeper.
1: Okay. All right, so going straight in?
5: Yep, straight in.
1: Have fun in there.
5: You did it.
1: Ta-da! Did you see that?
5: Okay. Excellent. Good job.
1: Am I hired?
5: You're really good. You are hired. You're
1: okay.
5: Hired.
1: Yep. I'm hired. Yep. I have a new
5: yep.
1: job. Yep. Sorry.
5: Now you just need to do 200 more of them.
1: Okay. Okay, maybe cancel that. May not have a new job.
2: By mid-October, the young turmeric is ready for harvest.
5: So we pick it young. You're sort of hustling to get it harvested before the frost comes. Because by mid-November, you know, you might have snow. It's possible.
2: With a short growing period before winter sets in, Suzanne picks the roots before the plant reaches full maturity.
5: It has a kind of like fresh, young, kind of yellow, and in some cases red, depending upon the type of turmeric, kind of hue to it. And the texture is a little bit different, too. It's not as fibrous. It's more sort of like an apple when it's picked young.
2: At the farmer's market where Suzanne sells her produce, she also hands out recipe cards to customers who may be unfamiliar with fresh turmeric.
1: Suzanne, tell me a little bit about your customers' reactions when they see the turmeric.
5: Well, the first reaction is, what is this? Yes. And then if they know what turmeric is, they'll be like, oh, yeah, I take that in a pill form.
1: Right? Like a wellness angle.
5: Like a wellness angle, yes, that really is about throwing it in your smoothie.
1: Yeah, and I think it's important to, like, educate, right, on that, on where it comes from. It's so interesting because I really have grown up around turmeric for as long as I can remember. Obviously very important in Indian cuisine and medicine and all of that, but I've never planted it. So it's so cool.
5: Yeah.
1: Thank you for this opportunity to literally put it into the soil.
5: That's
1: just
5: great.
1: It's amazing to have that connection, right, between something that you eat and something that actually grows from the ground.
6: We've all been there. You pop into the shop for 5 minutes and all of a sudden you've forgotten where you parked.
7: Car.
6: Unfortunately, that lost feeling is what it's like trying to manage your policy with other insurers.
7: Here, car. Come out, wherever you are. Please.
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2: In India, turmeric's importance runs much deeper than its culinary use. It's a huge part of many traditions and daily life. To learn more about its cultural legacy, I met up with Dr. Baswati Bhattacharya, an MD who also practices Ayurvedic medicine. Her book on Ayurveda details the history and methods used in the ancient holistic practice.
12: What is Ayurveda?
13: It is the longevity, which is Ayush or Ayu. So longevity and how to live well, and Veda, which is the science or the knowingness. The medicine of Ayurveda is that part of not just staying well and being healthy, but also the other side, which is when you're sick, when you're diseased, how to get well.
2: Ayurveda is based on ancient writings that promote whole body wellness through diet, physical activity, and mindful practices.
13: So those of us who practice Ayurvedic medicine focus more on the food as medicine, lifestyle medicine, and medicinal herbs, medicinal oils. But when you say, what is Ayurveda? Ayurveda is just a philosophy. It's not a religion, but it's a philosophy like organic living.
2: We shared a meal at Divya's Kitchen in New York City. Divya's chefs apply Ayurvedic principles to all of their recipes, and turmeric is used in many of their dishes.
3: This looks so delicious. We've got a khichdi classic, we've got a cashew curry, and we've got a mung bean soup.
2: In the traditional practice, turmeric is considered anti-inflammatory. It's used to treat a variety of issues, including digestive problems, PMS symptoms, and arthritis pain.
13: And so the golden sense of turmeric goes all the way from being an antimicrobial that protects the body to an anti-inflammatory, and this idea that it really enriches the body. Another use that is not a spice in cooking is what we now today call turmeric latte, which is taking milk and putting a teaspoon of turmeric in it and using that as an anti-inflammatory before bed.
2: Many Ayurvedic health claims are not supported by Western medical experts, but scientists at places like UCLA and Johns Hopkins are conducting more research.
3: What is sort of that importance of turmeric in Indian culture?
13: It's part of the sacredness of honoring our bodies, honoring our minds, and it's something that comes from the ground and protects us. There's a lot of cultural aspects of this. So there's Gaye Holud, which is where the bride and groom will have their own family members before marriage cover their whole bodies in turmeric and give them a bath in that. And there's variations of it in different cultures, but having that bath cleanses them, gets them ready. When we were kids, if we ever had a boo-boo, one of the prize things we could show our friends is that mom put some haldi on our boo-boo, right? Instead of a band-aid, you'd go and show that there was this big yellow stained spot. And so the golden sense of turmeric, it really enriches the body.
2: In Ayurveda, turmeric's healing elements make it an essential spice for the whole body and even the mind. But I wanted to learn more about the latest medical research on its purported health benefits.
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2: My family in India uses turmeric in almost every dish for many reasons, in part because they see the spice as a preservative and antiseptic. But recently in the US, turmeric is being hyped as a health supplement. You can find it in pills, powders, and even beauty products. But what does the science really say about its benefits? To learn more about its many uses, I met with spice expert and cookbook author Kanchan Koya, who also happens to have a PhD in biomedicine from Harvard.
3: I'm so excited to talk about all things turmeric with you, but I want to know a little bit more about you. I'm a scientist by training. My lab started to study the health benefits of turmeric in cancer. I had grown up in India where turmeric is just a part and parcel of the everyday, and because I had grown up with it, I had kind of rolled my eyes at all the obsessions around it.
0: And then here I was doing my PhD, my lab is studying turmeric, and it was a real aha moment for me that a lot of this ancient kind of ancestral wisdom around these spices is bearing fruit when it comes to modern research. And I was like, okay, maybe there's something to it.
2: Kanchan's lab studied the yellow pigment found in turmeric, curcumin.
0: So curcumin is one of the compounds in turmeric that has been best studied. And it's a polyphenol, which is just a certain kind of chemical compound that has effects in our bodies.
2: Kanchan's research found that curcumin aided in chemotherapy, making it more effective in treating cancerous cells in breast cancer patients.
0: The reason I hesitate to sort of think of curcumin as a cure-all is because we don't have that many randomized clinical trials looking at the effects of curcumin in a whole human. That doesn't mean it doesn't have benefits in a whole human. It just means we need more data.
2: Different brands of ground turmeric have vastly different levels of curcumin. But the actual amount of the polyphenol isn't required on food packaging or supplement labels, so it's impossible to know how much you're actually getting. While ground turmeric is readily available in most grocery stores today, the whole root has been growing in popularity as home cooks and wellness devotees learn more about the spice. When I was younger, I never cooked with it fresh, so I was excited to try it in a new way.
1: We're going to be talking all about turmeric, and you're going to show me how to make a fresh turmeric tea.
0: Never used fresh turmeric until I tried this tea when I was traveling in Vietnam.
2: Fresh turmeric root isn't widely used in traditional Indian cooking, but it's a staple in Southeast Asian cuisine.
0: So we're starting with fresh turmeric root. And this basically looks like ginger, but once you cut it down the middle, you will see it is very different. I think it looks really pretty thinly sliced, so I'm just going to make some thin slices and rings.
1: Are there any benefits to using fresh over ground?
0: So, you know, it's not a simple, this is better than that. I would say in a perfect world, you should incorporate both.
2: Turmeric powder is rich in vitamin C and B6, plus it contains magnesium and iron.
0: From a culinary perspective, they're very unique. The fresh has this sort of more vibrant, zesty kind of vibe, whereas the dry is definitely earthier, a little bit more bitter, and really amenable to adding to things like curries, soups, vegetables, whereas this is really nice in teas, broths, soups, and smoothies.
1: Okay, so what are we adding in next?
0: Okay, so next up we're going in with ginger. So next up is lemongrass, which I think just adds a really beautiful flavor and almost like a grassy note.
1: Are we boiling this to the max?
0: I like to boil the water, turn it off, and then add the turmeric and let it steep. And that's because I'm trying to preserve some of those essential oils that are really, really rich in the fresh turmeric.
2: The turmeric tea needs about 5 minutes to steep.
1: Our tea is hanging out, it's steeping, it's having a good time. I have so many questions for you about all things turmeric. So let's talk through all of these different varieties. There's actually so many.
0: So here we have the Roma turmeric, which you can see is really, really vibrant orange. It's the one we used in our tea.
2: Next, the yellow and mango varieties of turmeric both have a lighter color and a more delicate flavor.
1: This is crazy. I've never seen this before.
0: And it's a slightly different turmeric varietal. There's a lot of chefs, especially here in New York, that absolutely love blue turmeric because of this pine menthol flavor.
1: Does it add color though?
0: So I think it's very subtle, the color. Yeah. It's not as much, obviously, as the other ones.
2: Whole dried turmeric root can be grated into dishes. It adds a unique brightness compared to the powdered spice.
1: What are your tips for buying turmeric from the store?
0: So my first tip is to buy it from a reputable spice brand and not from an open spice market. I love open spice markets, but we do have some disturbing evidence now that sometimes turmeric can be laced with heavy metals, specifically lead chromate, to make it look more vibrant. Buy it where there is a clear package date and an expiration date so that you can at least know when it was packaged.
1: So what about fresh turmeric? How do we store that?
0: I would treat it just like you would ginger. So you would buy your fresh turmeric, put it in your fridge, maybe for like a week to 10 days. And if you want to store it longer, I would put it in the freezer. It's actually very easy to grate.
2: A common cooking technique in Indian cuisine is blooming turmeric in hot oil and pairing it with black pepper. This helps bring out the flavor of both spices.
1: So talk to me about the relationship between black pepper and curcumin. And is that a myth?
17: Totally should be doing that. So curcumin, which is the main bioactive in turmeric, is obviously packed with benefits, but unfortunately isn't very well absorbed by the body. It's rapidly cleared by the liver. You really want to improve that bioavailability, as we call it, and you can do that by pairing it with black pepper. And that's because black pepper has a compound called piperin, which can reduce that clearance of the curcumin by the liver.
2: In Western medicine, there have been few studies, with limited participants, conducted about the interaction between ground turmeric and black pepper. But Conchin says the research looks promising.
1: I've learned so much, and now I'm very excited to drink some tea. Is it ready?
17: It's ready. It's been steeping for a good 5 to 8 minutes.
1: Yay.
17: So we're ready to pour.
1: Let's drink it.
17: So this is almost ready to drink. And the okay. reason I say almost is because of the pepper point that we just covered. So if you really want to bring out those health benefits, especially from the turmeric, just a little dash of black pepper is Ooh. All you need. And finally, we want to add a little drop of a healthy fat. And that's because pepper will improve the bioavailability of the curcumin, but so will a fat source. And I'm just going in with a very tiny drizzle of olive oil.
1: Ooh. Okay, cheers.
17: Cheers.
1: Mmm.
17: Okay. Isn't it lovely?
1: It's so vibrant and like zesty.
17: It's
1: but
17: vibrant.
1: But also not overwhelming at all.
17: Right.
1: I love learning how to make this. So thank you. Say turmeric.
17: Turmeric.
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0: light and fluffy rice with lentils was always one of my favorite meals.
1: Something that's really important to know when you're cooking lentils and rice is that it's really important to rinse and soak them before cooking. Rinsing helps get rid of any debris in the rice or the lentils, and then soaking them will allow it to cook faster. And now I'm just gonna drain the water before I start cooking. I'm just gonna add enough water to completely cover the rice and lentils so that we can cook it properly. This is roughly 4 to 5 cups of water, but I just want you to make sure that you're covering the rice and lentils completely. Now we're gonna add turmeric, our star. We can't have khichdi without it. It's gonna add that nice golden color and it's delicious. So I'm gonna cook the lentils and the rice until it's completely mushy. I want it to be really soft.
0: The lentils cook for 30 to 35 minutes.
1: While this is coming to a boil, I'm gonna start prepping my veggies. The best part about khichdi is that you can really sub in your favorite veggies. I'm using carrots, zucchini, and sweet potatoes, but green beans are also really nice here. You know, I really like to be a vegetable artiste. You can cut your veggies however you want. My lentils and rice, they've come to a boil. I'm gonna move it to my back burner on a simmer, and I'm gonna bring my steaming basket over here so I can start steaming my veggies.
0: I let the veggies steam for about 10 minutes until fork tender. Time to chop up my aromatics. First, a rough dice for my onion. Then, just peel and grate fragrant ginger.
1: My veggies are done. I'm gonna move them to my stovetop and then get to work on sauteing my aromatics. Now that my pan is hot, I'm gonna go ahead and add my coconut oil. Once the oil starts to shimmer, I'm gonna go ahead and add my cumin seeds. I'm adding whole cumin seeds to the oil to allow the cumin seeds to bloom, extract that delicious flavor. But you know it's ready when the cumin seed starts to sizzle and bubble. You only want this to go for about 15 to 30 seconds. You don't want the oil to burn. Then you're gonna go ahead and add your onions. That's the sound we like. We're cooking these onions on medium heat until they're tender and translucent, about 3 to 4 minutes. And now I'm gonna go ahead and add my grated ginger. I'm gonna cook this for a couple minutes with the ginger. We're gonna add some salt and pepper. I gotta clean my workstation so we can assemble our khichdi and take this off the heat. Check out the rice and lentils. Now is the time where everyone becomes friends. White shirt, risky. I'm gonna turn my stove on, cook the lentils and rice with the onions for about 2 to 3 minutes, and then I'll go ahead and add my veggies, cook everything together, and then we'll be done. I'm ready to serve myself a bowl of khichdi. I've been waiting for this moment for a very long time.
0: I finished my khichdi with some fresh cilantro and freshly ground black pepper.
1: Take a quick picture, send it to my mom, who I hope will be very proud of me. I think I got the shot. Now I get to eat. The best part, obviously. Oh, so good. Cheers. It's so good. It's very nostalgic for me too. What else can I say? It's cute, it's comforting, it's khichdi. That should go on a shirt. I have a bit of a khichdi lunch date. I'm gonna be joined by nutritionist Sarika Shah, who's gonna talk to me about all things turmeric and khichdi. Can't wait. Sarika, it's so nice to meet you. I have been very excited about our khichdi date. I just made some. Can you talk to me first about your family's khichdi recipe? Because I know, you know, depending on where you're from in India, everyone makes it a little bit different.
2: I use my mom's recipe. It's a 1-to-1 dal and basmati rice ratio. But something slightly different my mom does is add spinach to it.
0: Sarika Shah, aka the Indian nutritionist on Instagram, is a registered dietitian. She's been practicing for more than 20 years. Her goal is to teach Indian Americans how to eat traditional dishes in a healthier way. She also happens to know a lot about turmeric.
3: What are the nutritional benefits of turmeric that have maybe actually been backed up by science? Are there any?
2: So, science is still studying turmeric, but turmeric claims to treat skin disorders, upper respiratory infections, any ache and pain essentially, and that comes from Ayurvedic medicine. So does science back it up? There's limited studies, subjects of 40 to about 120, but I have seen studies with 1,000, but that's really not enough to give me the science backing to say, yes, this is exactly what it proves and this is what it does. But the studies are positive, so I think there should be more studies done.
1: So

0: With that being said, do you include turmeric as an element of your recommendations for clients at all?
1: No. Turmeric as a capsule or curcumin, which is the compound out of turmeric that is also glorified. So I don't recommend that. I'm very cautious about that because FDA regulations are not stringent on supplements. Is it laced with lead? Is it have other products in it? So if you want to include turmeric, the only way I will ever tell people is include it in your food in the powder form.
0: So tell me about how you feel about Indian food and turmeric as well coming to the forefront of food and culture.
1: Especially in the US, that Indian food is coming up to the forefront, that it's being appreciated as healthier food, as something good. And I think that's great for the generations growing up. When I grew up, I would never bring Indian food to lunch. I wouldn't be caught dead with that. because the smell or the color or people staring at me. But if it's now something that they claim as like a lentil soup, which is actually our dal with rice, no one's going to bat eyelashes at it. I think it's when we glamorize it and we try to make large doses of it and make it something bigger than it really is where the risk comes in. But if we take it for as it is and the way we've used it for thousands of years in our culture, I think it's perfect and it's great.
0: Turmeric is definitely the golden child of spices. Its warming aroma and Ayurvedic properties have been staples in India for centuries. As more research is conducted on its health benefits, there's no doubt that this spice's popularity will continue to rise. But turmeric's cultural significance should never be ignored. That's a beautiful piece of chicken.
2: Well, thank you.
0: I'm Sama Dada. I'm a cookbook author and recipe developer in the plant-based food scene, which is becoming more innovative every day. I'm on a mission to see how startups, restaurants, and chefs are changing the way we see and eat plants. And I can't wait to show you how to bring more delicious dishes into your kitchen. Comfort food. From a decadent cheeseburger to a sky-high layer cake, or my favorite, my mom's spicy warming dal. Usually these indulgent eats aren't exactly vegan friendly. Even many traditional dal recipes are often prepared with ghee. But these days you can easily ditch the dairy and you won't even miss the meat with new plant-based takes on traditional comfort foods being served at restaurants all across the country. In Portland, I'm meeting a chef making crunchy fried chicken without the bird. And in New York, I'm sampling a Big Apple staple, cheesecake. But this one happens to be raw and vegan. But first up, I'm heading to Los Angeles, my hometown, to visit a popular fast food chain serving up show-stopping burgers without the beef. Growing up in SoCal, there was nothing more comforting than grabbing a burger by the beach and cruising down the Pacific Coast Highway. Monty's Good Burger in LA is recreating that iconic experience for a plant-based generation. Everything here, from a melty cheeseburger to fully loaded fries, and even their creamy milkshakes, is totally vegan. Lexi Jarris is the co-founder of the up-and-coming chain.
3: What inspired you to start this place?
4: I and my partners, it was a time in the vegan space in LA where there wasn't just a really good casual vegan burger. I felt like in order to get that like fix for a burger, I had to go somewhere with like white tablecloths and like you had to be waited on.
0: In 2018, Lexi founded Monty's with Bill Fold and Nick Adler. Lexi and Bill both work in the music industry. He's a festival producer, and Lexi is a creative consultant for Coachella. Nick brought the culinary chops as a former food director for music festivals.
4: I think because we all come from music, when it came time to like market and brand and like strategize how to grow, we were all coming at it from such like a non-traditional viewpoint.
0: The Monty's team runs their business differently from many restaurants. They focus on creating digital buzz with celebrity milkshake collabs, pop-ups at festivals, and lots of merch. While Monty's now has 5 locations and millions of burgers sold, they make more money from their swag, like hats, t-shirts, and mugs, than the food. The star of said merch and the brand's namesake is Lexi's adorable schnoodle mix.
3: How did Monty become the mascot? He's lucky. He's a lucky pup.
4: He's very lucky. He was found essentially on the streets of Riverside, which is kind of nuts. We looked for his owners. They were nowhere to be found. So after a few weeks, I was like, this is my son now. But it really kind of, again, kind of goes to show, like, the playfulness and, like, the headspace we were in when we started Monty's. Do work a lot with animal rescues now, and that is kind of something that's, like, in our ethos. We care a lot about animals, obviously, but not just eating less of them, but also giving some, like, fluffy guys and then around the LA area homes.
0: Monty's is dedicated to getting pets adopted, from dogs to cats and even guinea pigs. But their main mission is to change how people see vegan food.
3: I think what's really interesting is that there is this stigma and this stereotype that vegan food has to be super healthy, right?
4: When I first became vegan, a lot of my friends that aren't vegan would have dinner with me and they would leave and be like, I'm still hungry. I hate when Lexi picks the restaurant. I think if you come here, I highly doubt that someone will leave here. I mean, still being hungry. It's lots of tots, lots of shake, lots of burger. To me, I feel that anytime someone is eating a plant-based meal instead of a meal that has, like, dairy, meat, whatever, that's just kind of a win for, like, the animals, the planet, their health, all that good stuff.
3: I love that. Tell me about the future of Monty's. Where do you want to take this?
4: Yes, I mean, honestly, like, the sky's the limit. Like, I don't want to say too big, but we're all definitely thinking, like, as big as America wants us to be.
3: Amazing. I'm so hungry now. I want everything.
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0: Monty's Good Burger is reimagining fast food for a new era. Co-founder Lexi Jarris introduced me to Gemma Kessler, the chain's operation manager. Gemma trains new chefs on how to cook the entire menu, which includes a plant-based chicken sandwich and fully loaded fries. And she's teaching me how to make the restaurant's signature item.
3: Okay, Gemma, you are going to show me how to make the Monty's Good Burger.
11: Let's do it.
3: Let's
11: I think
3: go.
11: You're ready.
0: Making a Monty's Burger isn't all that different from prepping a beef patty. First up, Gemma oils the grill so the Impossible patties don't stick.
11: And then we're going to smash those patties down. So I am going to use both spatulas and really get that squeezing out the edges there, as you can see.
3: Nice.
11: Number one. Number two.
3: Perfect.
11: Awesome. And now we're going to have those just crisp up and cook on one side. And then we're going to flip them. Flip it.
3: Check that out. Good thing I didn't screw that up on camera.
11: Right.
0: Next up, two slices of vegan cheese.
11: And now I'm going to have you spray a little bit of water on the outside there, creating some steam.
3: All right.
11: Perfect.
3: Nice. That's going to get all melty and
11: melty,
3: delicious.
11: Cheesy,
3: we
11: delicious.
3: Love it.
11: Next, we're going to raise this and add some grilled onion.
3: My favorite. This is like your entire store of grilled
11: Amazing.
3: Onions. All right. Perfect.
11: Perfect. Perfect. All right.
3: And that's
11: that
3: it.
11: Ready to go.
0: To finish the burger, we get the perfect toast on our buns.
3: See you later.
0: Time for the Monty's house bread. It's similar to a Thousand Island sauce, And what burger is complete without a pickle?
11: 3 juicy house-made pickles.
0: Now the patty meets the bun.
11: To your bottom
3: bun. This is the best part of my day. Okay. This is going straight on here.
11: There you go.
3: I feel like I'm hired. I don't want to be forward, but okay.
11: I think you might be. This is the final step, though. This is the important part.
3: Okay.
11: Build it all together.
3: All right.
11: Yeah, but you're going to fold that forward. Gorgeous.
3: Okay, I am so excited to eat this. I want to try everything else on your menu. Should we go find Lexi?
11: Let's do it.
3: Okay, I'm
0: ready?
3: So excited.
0: Cheers.
3: Cheers.
0: Bye.
3: Okay. I can't.
0: This is as good as you remember?
3: It's better. This is so insane.
0: It's because it has your touch.
3: Lexi, what does it mean to you to have this amazing and plant-based contribution to California burger culture?
0: 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I think that's so, like, brings me a lot of joy.
3: Especially growing up in California, and this was such a big part of my culture, like getting a burger whenever, going to the beach, and
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3: I feel like I can have that experience again in a plant-based way. 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
3: Have to take a picture,
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3: because this just feels right.
0: We love photos around here.
3: Cheers.
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0: Portland, Oregon is one of the best cities for plant-based living. From vegan donuts in every flavor imaginable, to the world's first all-vegan barbecue joint, there is no shortage of delicious, veggie-forward fare here. One of my favorite spots is Dirty Lettuce, a vegan soul food eatery helmed by a chef breaking barriers.
3: This is very visually impressive. Like, this literally is taking me back to, like, a KFC bucket.
16: Yes!
0: Alkabulon Morosky is the chef and founder of Dirty Lettuce.
3: How do you feel like you're making vegan food more accessible, more equitable, something that is digestible, no pun intended,
16: yeah.
3: to a wider audience?
18: I feel like a lot of the vegan industry for a long time has had this very, very heavy focus on like making it as healthy and holistic as possible. And that is very important, but it's like there's a reason why McDonald's is like the colossal juggernaut it is, because sometimes people just want to be able to eat something greasy and delicious and feel good in their stomach.
0: Akebolon's soul food recipes are rooted in the Southern cooking traditions from their hometown of Jackson, Mississippi.
3: You grew up in Mississippi, pescatarian, so eating a lot of veggies, no meat. Can you talk to me about what that was like, especially in the South, the very meat-heavy culture?
18: Yeah, it was one of the things that made me want to do this was I spent my whole childhood in the South, like, surrounded by lots of fascinating cuisine, like gumbos, etouffees, and whatnot. I remember always wanting to be able to try and enjoy these different foods and never really having the opportunity to, until I decided to just do it myself. For instance, it means like cookouts are a really, really big thing in the South. And if you don't eat a lot of animal products, then you generally can't really go and engage with them to the same extent everyone else can.
0: Growing up in the South was challenging in different ways for Akebolon, who is biracial and identifies as gender neutral.
3: Did you feel like you had a sense of belonging growing up?
18: I definitely don't really describe myself as a very masculine person, but being a person that most people ID as just like a black man when they see me meant that there was a lot of intense pressure to like put on a performance of masculinity that just wasn't me at all.
3: And I wonder, was that a reason why you started cooking? Was it a way for you to find a sense of belonging in any way?
18: I did really enjoy when I first started messing around with these recipes in the South was being able to go to people who I'd known for years and were very, very against just like general vegan cooking or like, I need my meat. And being able to come up with something and feed it to them and have them actually enjoy it and be able to go like, okay, this didn't come from a dead animal, but I'm actually enjoying my meal.
0: Akebolon's mother, who is also a vegetarian, taught them how to cook.
18: And there were always tons and tons of cookbooks all over my household.
0: They loved working with seitan and started developing a line of plant-based meats after college. But in 2019, a new law was proposed in Mississippi that changed Akebolon's career path.
18: I'd already been devising recipes to move somewhere else for quite a while, and then the Mississippi legislature decided they were going to introduce a bill that would actually ban the labeling of any plant-based product as any kind of meat.
0: While the law ultimately was halted in court, it was a signal for Akebolon to pack their bags and head west.
3: Why did you choose Portland?
18: So I actually had a marvelous opportunity here. So I started off in Portland in a vegan food pod. So it was like supposed to be the first vegan food pod to appear in the U.S.
0: That pod was Shady Pines Food Court, the country's first all-vegan food cart park that opened in early 2020. While Shady Pines shuttered a year later, it helped introduce Akebolon's food to the city's vibrant culinary community.
18: I was definitely very well received, and I got to be part of the publicity of like a vegan food pod, all vegan.
0: 1 year after launching their cart, Akebolon was able to open a brick-and-mortar spot in 2021. Here, the chef experiments with new seitan meat swaps for southern staples like pork ribs and catfish.
18: I think in a lot of restaurants, if you go and order three different things made of seitan, you're going to get roughly the same seitan prepared in different ways. But I actually make a point to have like a completely different protein blend for each different fake meat that I do.
3: Speaking of all this food, I'm starving. I'm not gonna lie, I caught a glimpse of that fried chicken and I think I might need it.
18: Ooh, well, how about if we get back to this kitchen?
3: I'm ready. Let's do it.
18: All right.
3: You make your iconic fried chicken out of seitan. Can you tell me about what seitan is and how you make this delicious chicken?
18: Oh yeah, so seitan is essentially, it is a mass of pure wheat gluten protein. Actually, you would make it by just like taking regular wheat flour and washing it until you have like a sticky protein left over. But these days you can just buy like the dehydrated gluten on its own, which is what we have here, mixed with a whole bunch of different spices.
0: Akebolon adds a liquid mixture to the wheat gluten. This is the secret behind the different meat textures.
18: Yeah, and the idea that depending on how much like oil, fat, and water you have in your wet blend, you're going to end up with a different final product of your seitan.
0: The next step is similar to making bread. The seitan and liquid mixture are kneaded together.
3: Like, it doesn't feel like dough.
18: Yeah.
3: You know, it feels like it's something like, that has a lot more texture and pull to it.
18: Yeah, the weird pseudo-dough.
3: Yeah, it's very much a pseudo-dough.
0: The dough transforms into seitan after simmering in veggie stock. After the seitan cools, it's cut into fillets and soaked overnight. Then the seitan is ready to be breaded and fried.
18: Here is the chicken. A major thing for me with all my seitans is I try to deliberately make them as irregular as possible. Because if you get like an actual piece of meat from an animal, it's not going to be a uniform disc.
3: Right.
0: The process starts with a healthy sprinkle of cayenne. Then, just like a regular dredge, it's covered in flour and a secret spice mix. The egg-free wet mixture is where things really get interesting.
18: Oh yeah, so this is just a blend of mustard, water, a little bit of cornstarch, and my house spice blend.
3: I love that. Mustard. Why mustard?
18: You'll see it sometimes in like old southern fried chicken recipes, but it's not nearly as common as you'll see just like your standard egg or buttermilk wash. It's not as much a flavor thing, it's like a texture thing. Mustard is kind of acidic in a way that reacts with your breading. So yeah, going from there, we get right over into our second dry bath.
3: And from here,
18: we get pretty weird with it. This is where we're actually building that texture of the chicken by hand.
3: How do you do that? You just kind of...
18: Yeah, so we start by just sort of coating our breading on there, getting a nice pasty, goopy mix. So yeah, that's how it's like, that looks like very rough and all over the place, but that's roughly what a piece of chicken is going to look like before we fry it.
3: Wow.
18: It's like very rough, very lumpy. Yeah, we'll check that out.
3: Oh, how cool. Do you trust me to make one?
18: Absolutely.
3: Okay.
18: Yes. Oh, beautiful. All right. Shall we get these into some oil?
3: Okay. Oh, yes. Let's do it.
0: The seitan chicken fries in canola oil until it's golden brown.
3: I loved my fried chicken, and then I went plant-based, and I never had fried chicken, so this is exciting.
18: That's my goal. It's like, let people have all the tasty things they ate growing up and not feel guilty about it.
3: They're
18: probably just about ready to... pull this up. That is looking pretty happy. That's definitely like the go-to signature, is just getting those proper flakes.
3: Wait, do you hear this? You got that?
18: I think you eat with all of your senses, right?
3: Okay. Cheers.
18: Cheers.
3: All right, going for it. Stop. Like, I know you know this is good, but...
18: That's usually the response I go for.
3: It's so good. Oh my God, I can't even speak. The breading is insane. It literally tastes like chicken.
18: One of the things I realized as I started messing with more and more vegan meat is that a lot of what people associate with a lot of traditional meat that they've eaten is not actually the protein itself, but just the way it's prepared.
3: Right. Hmm. Cheers, this is delicious. Thank you so much.
18: Oh, thank you for joining.
0: But as delicious as Alcabalon seitan is, their bigger goal is making vegan food more approachable.
3: How do you think that you're making vegan food more equitable?
18: A lot of people, it's like vegan food in general, I think is still a bit overpriced in most markets. Well, honestly, a big thing for me is I try to make sure that if I offer any product on my menu, I can make sure I can provide people with like a big hefty portion size and not charge them $35 for one meal.
0: Up next, a Brooklyn sweet shop that's ditching the dairy and creamy cheesecake.
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0: 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Opened in 2019, Simply Sweet makes treats that are free from gluten and refined sugar. 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
0: Alessia Mirpushayeva is the owner and head pastry chef. She moved to the U.S. from Russia in 2012. After landing in New York, Alessia quickly got her start in the food industry at Juice Press, then a fast-growing smoothie and organic food chain with a celebrity following.
1: I fell in love with their food and smoothies and juices. And when I got there, it was like a different world because I've never heard about some ingredients like maca powder, goji berries. I'm like, what?
0: Alessia also worked as a line cook at a private school in Manhattan. That's where she truly fell in love with cooking, whipping up delicious baked goods for the students. When Alessia became a mother a few years ago, she decided to start an eatery of her own.
3: Can you tell me about why you started Simply Sweet?
1: When I was pregnant, I was thinking how I'm going to feed my baby when he's born. And when he was growing up, and then he started to pick food from my plate, I thought I'm gonna give him piece of broccoli, but when I look into my plate, I see like slice of pizza, you know, with sausage, pepperoni, lots of cheese. I'm like,
3: I gotta feed my kid this.
1: Yeah, and then I realized I have to start from myself, to change myself, change my everyday eating habits, so I can be an example for my son.
0: Her first step, lots and lots of research.
1: I'm not a professional chef, so I'm self-taught. And I go to Google every time when I have a question. I took some courses about chocolate, how to make chocolate at home, how to make raw vegan desserts and vegan desserts, not only raw. Yeah, I use Instagram a lot because I follow bloggers and recipe creators. I always try stuff at home. I love to feed my family and hear their feedback, good feedback.
0: After 3 years of running Simply Sweet, being a mom is still Alessia's top priority.
1: And I have a son, he's almost 6 years old, and he likes my dessert. He's a big fan of chocolate. He likes chocolate truffles, chocolate cake. So I try to keep him healthy.
3: You must be the most popular mom in town. Like, do you bake everyone's cake? Or no bake? I keep saying bake, but really there's no baking involved.
1: I don't know. I would say, yeah, maybe I'm pretty famous here.
0: I had to learn the secrets behind Alessia's unique treats. So she taught me how to make her favorite item on the menu, lemon blueberry cheesecake.
1: It's super easy and literally everybody can make it at home.
3: You're not dealing with an oven. You're sticking it in the freezer. You're letting it set.
1: Yeah,
3: it's a lot. Yeah, it's like low maintenance as well.
1: Yeah.
0: First, the hazelnuts go in, then shredded coconut, and my favorite sugar alternative, dates.
3: I love dates. It's like a part of my life and brand. Yeah.
0: The mixture is blended in a food processor for 2 to 3 minutes.
3: So what should the texture be like, you know, when we know it's done?
1: Yeah, it usually changes the color.
3: Okay.
1: It's like
3: a little darker.
1: Wet.
3: Yeah.
0: The pie crust is then firmly pressed into a mold. The sticky dates help bind the raw ingredients while the base freezes for about 15 minutes. The
3: crust is in our freezer.
1: Yeah.
3: What are we going to do next?
1: So now we are going to make our cheese part.
0: First in, soaked and drained raw cashews. Soaking the cashews makes them easier to blend and ensures a creamy, smooth consistency.
1: Our house-made coconut milk.
3: I love that you make your own coconut milk. So how do you make it?
1: We just mixed coconut butter and filtered water.
3: Coconut butter.
1: Nothing else.
3: I love that. Very minimal.
0: Next up, maple syrup, vanilla extract, lemon juice, and melted coconut oil.
3: Okay, so you've melted and cooled that?
1: Yeah.
3: Okay.
1: It's already melted. And we use coconut oil so it stay firm.
3: Mm.
1: And when you take the cake out of freezer, it doesn't fall apart.
0: The mixture is blended until it's totally smooth with no lumps. Can you believe this creamy filling is completely vegan?
1: Okay, it's perfect. So now we're going to put it in the freezer for like an hour.
3: Okay.
1: And then we're going to do our blueberry layer.
3: Amazing. Yep. See you later.
0: To the remaining cashew mixture, we add frozen blueberries and then blend again. With the fruit, the mix transforms into a stunning purple.
3: Love
1: Look
3: it.
1: How beautiful.
3: Very I love this creamy. Gorgeous color. It's so pretty. Wait, we have to show them this color.
1: Sure.
3: Check this out, everyone. Look at that.
0: The first layer freezes for an hour before adding the blueberry-flavored cream. Alessia was prepared with a fully frozen, half-finished cheesecake for me to polish off.
1: Gorgeous.
3: And then to the freezer it goes?
1: Yeah, to the freezer for about 5 hours.
3: Okay.
1: Then it will be ready.
3: And it'll be worth it. Those 5 hours will be worth it. All right.
0: Thankfully, I didn't have to wait 5 hours.
1: So this is how it looks like.
3: Yay, it's so pretty.
1: And we're gonna unmold it.
3: Okay.
0: After unmolding, the cheesecake gets a final decoration. Shavings of Alessia's house-made chocolate.
3: So how long would you wait for it to thaw before you start slicing it to serve?
1: We will leave it at room temperature on the table for about 30 to 40 minutes.
3: Okay.
1: And then we can cut it.
3: Well, luckily, you're very prepared. You have slices for us. So can we taste?
1: Yeah, sure, of course.
3: So excited.
1: Here we go.
3: Look how pretty they are. Well, this food is really fun.
1: Wow.
3: It's so delicious. You know, cake is such a comfort food for so many people, and a lot of people don't think they can have this healthier, delicious, decadent options. What are your favorite customer reactions from people who maybe haven't tried this before?
1: Most of them don't realize our dessert doesn't have eggs and flour. And they're like, wow.
3: Yeah.
1: They can't believe it.
3: This is so fun to make it. And I will be eating this and taking it with me. So thank you.
1: Thank you so much.
3: Thank you.
0: With innovative techniques and lots of imagination, modern chefs are turning classic meals and treats into plant-based comfort foods everyone can enjoy.
3: But this is crazy. Yeah. This is like, it's like the best floral arrangement I've ever seen in my life.
2: Yeah.
0: I'm Sama Dada. I'm a cookbook author and recipe developer in the plant-based food scene, which is becoming more innovative every day. I'm on a mission to see how startups, restaurants, and chefs are changing the way we see and eat plants. And I can't wait to show you how to bring more delicious dishes into your kitchen. I love mushrooms. I mean, I really, really love mushrooms. They are an essential part of a plant-based lifestyle because they're such an easy swap for me. But I've got lots of questions about fungi. How do they grow? Where do they grow? And which types have the most unique texture? I'm gonna learn all about their culinary range with chef and mushroom enthusiast, my friend, Sophia Rowe. Then I'll travel to Colorado to see how mushroom roots are being transformed into a hearty new protein. But first, I want to learn some basics. So, I'm heading out to Smallhold, an innovative farm in Brooklyn, New York. Let's go. When you think about mushrooms, you probably think of those capped little fungi. But there are literally thousands of edible mushrooms out there. And no, I'm not talking about that kind of mushroom.
2: A lot of people think that they don't like mushrooms because they're used to eating the same mushroom. And they think all mushrooms are the same, but they're not. It's like saying you don't like mushrooms is like saying you don't like plants. Like the differences between a trumpet and an oyster and a button mushroom, it's like saying like an almond tree versus a head of lettuce and an apple. You know, they're very different.
0: Andrew Carter and Adam DiMartino founded Smallhold, an organic mushroom farm in 2017. They share a passion for rare mushroom varieties and want to bring those tastes and textures to more people.
2: There's a whole kingdom out there, and everyone's used to eating the same mushroom. A white and a brown mushroom and a portobello mushroom, they're all the same mushroom.
0: That's right. White button, cremini, and portobello are all the same type of mushroom. Their scientific name is agaricus, if you want to be fancy about it.
2: The industry grows those because that's what they're used to growing. Consumers are used to consuming those. You can look at other regions, like if you go to China or Japan or Korea, the mushroom industry is way more advanced than it is here. It's like consumers in certain regions are eating 10 to 20 times as much mushrooms as people are in the United States.
3: So what were your first steps to starting Smallhold?
2: The early beginning was building out a lab in a basement at a house, and it looked crazy.
0: Andrew and Adam started experimenting with trumpet mushrooms. After perfecting the process, they expanded to shiitake and oyster. In just 5 years, that basement startup moved into a shipping container, then to their first farm in Brooklyn. The company has grown rapidly with funds from dozens of investors and a soaring demand for mushrooms.
2: Over the last few years is that people really started getting interested in food as medicine, trying to eat less meat, trying to be sustainable, trying to eat local. All of these things ended up just kind of centering around mushrooms.
0: In 2020, organic mushroom sales grew by 20%. Feeding that demand, Smallholds now grows 15 different types of mushrooms, producing a whopping 1.5 million pounds each year for hundreds of grocery stores and restaurants. Mushrooms are grown by a process called inoculation. A spore is placed deep inside a substrate, like a log. The spores germinate, then feed on the wood, growing into mycelium, or mushroom roots.
2: This fruiting body is probably like four or five days old.
0: It takes about 4 weeks for the roots to be fully grown. That's when cute baby mushrooms, called pins, start to appear on the surface. In about a week, they're ready to harvest.
2: Fungi are its own kingdom. They're functionally more similar to animals than they are like plants. They breathe in oxygen, they release CO2, they digest stuff, they don't go through photosynthesis, and so their interaction with the environment is just so different than plants.
0: Traditional mushroom farms cultivate their fungi in mulch with a mix of hay, straw, and corn cob. But Smallhold is focused on growing in urban areas to make the entire operation more sustainable. City farms might seem strange, but fungi don't require a lot of light, water, or space to thrive.
2: Our mushrooms, we grow, they're called saprotrophic mushrooms, and so they're wood-loving mushrooms. They digest wood. All of the substrates that we're using, that's the stuff that's inside of this block, about 90% of it is sawdust.
0: Smallhold mushrooms are grown in bags filled with a compound from mills and factories, so they're reusing a byproduct from the timber industry. And those futuristic containers don't just look cool.
2: And so these chambers themselves have really intricate controls over all the climate that they're exposed to.
0: That allows them to forego pesticides. Plus, the fragile mushrooms aren't susceptible to extreme weather.
3: Can you walk me through the environmental impact of growing mushrooms?
2: It's one of the most sustainable products you can probably find in the grocery store. We did a big life cycle analysis, which is a large like third-party analysis to understand exactly what's going on with your company. Our carbon impact was about 30% less than any other mushroom farm we could find.
0: Over 60% of the country's mushrooms are grown in one Pennsylvania county, which means it takes a lot of fuel to ship them across the country.
2: So a lot of mushrooms are actually imported from overseas, and so the carbon footprint of those is really crazy.
0: Smallhold mushrooms are grown in Brooklyn, Los Angeles, and Austin, Texas. They also operate over a dozen mini farms, custom-built tanks that can grow mushrooms inside restaurants and grocery stores. With farms in strategically placed cities, Smallhold plans to reduce carbon emissions by continuing to ship locally.
2: When you're buying a product from Smallhold, like a fresh mushroom in a grocery store, it was grown close to there. And so we have a national brand, like you can be from New York and go to LA and recognize Smallhold on the shelf, but those mushrooms were grown in LA.
0: Most mushrooms also have a naturally meaty texture, which makes them a great vegetarian swap.
2: The more people eat these products, generally speaking, they're eating less meat, whether they realize it or not. And so every time we get someone to eat a little less beef or a little less chicken, then we think that we have a larger impact on the planet because it's less carbon intensive, less water intensive.
3: Okay, Andrew, we're going to harvest these mushrooms, which I'm very excited about.
2: Yeah, we have blue oysters, we have lion's mane, yellow oysters, and trumpet mushrooms. We can start with the blue oyster.
3: Let's do
2: it. This one's pretty fun because, you know, you can't make any promises, but a lot of the time you kind of get the whole thing just in one pick.
3: Whoa!
2: Like that. Here you go. And so, big blue oyster.
3: Wait,
2: mushroom.
3: This is so dense.
2: Yeah. You take a big cluster of mushrooms and you shove like garlic in here, like whatever herbs you want, so thyme and rosemary, but you just kind of like shove it inside the cluster itself.
3: Do you roast the whole thing?
2: And you just roast the whole thing. So let's try the lion's mane. So I would just pick off one of those. Yeah, there you go.
3: Lion's mane is so beautiful and so unique, and this to me is like the most otherworldly mushroom because it just looks like no other. And
2: when you you can take it apart, it like kind of peels sort of like mozzarella.
3: It's so or,
2: like,
3: crazy.
2: A lot of people use it as like a shellfish replacement.
3: Because you can pull it like it's
2: yeah,
3: almost
2: you can
3: stringy.
2: Pull it.
0: Next, we harvested yellow oyster mushrooms, which were more delicate than their blue cousins. They'd be perfect in a creamy soup. But even Andrew has a favorite fungi.
2: I love trumpets so much. So if you cut it, this isn't the best knife skills, but you can cut them like this and then you can have a nice scallop.
3: Yeah.
2: These are probably the most popular for people who are trying to like imitate meat with a whole mushroom. And so the other mushrooms can give you the texture and the flavor and nutrition and all that kind of stuff. But these can like really stand in as a fake scallop or a fake bacon.
3: Why do you want people to eat more mushrooms?
2: I mean, they're great for you. There's a lot of nutrition. They're high in fiber. They have amazing antioxidants. They have vitamin D. And what I really like about them is that they have that umami and that experience that replaces meat.
3: I already eat a lot of mushrooms, but I'm convinced now.
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0: Smallhold got me excited to try something with my new favorite fungi. So, I invited mushroom enthusiast James Beard award-winning chef, my friend Sophia Rowe, to my kitchen.
22: Hi!
3: My friend, Sophia, I told you this before, that we were talking about mushrooms, and I was like, listen, I can't do this without Sophia. Talk to me about the role that mushrooms play in your work and in your world.
22: I went to culinary school, and I was sort of kind of playing in that plant-based world, and I felt like fungi and mushrooms were a really great way to encourage a lot of depth, which I feel like in plant-based cooking, sometimes you kind of lose, you know? You like meat and dairy, those things create a lot of depth. It's pretty remarkable the types of flavors that you can create. And this is not a new idea. They're, particularly in Asian cultures, they've been using different kinds of fungus for forever in their cooking. But for me, that was really when I was like, okay, this is sexy.
3: Can you just talk to me about how you work with them?
22: It's almost about like, what am I trying to create? You know, if someone's a very big meat person and they want to go plant-based for a minute or for a meal, I think it's really important to cook things in the same way that you cook meat, right? Yeah. And I don't even know that that's just mushrooms or just fungi, right? A lot of times with steaks, you're braising, you're roasting, you're searing. There's no reason you can't treat plants the same way.
3: I'm just super excited to know what we're cooking today. Yes. Tell me about the dish and put me to work.
22: All right, so what we have here is lion's mane. When I'm looking for a lion's mane, you want them to be kind of fluffy. Mm-hmm. Okay, I've been touching this one a lot. You don't want them to be slimy. You don't want them to stink. If they stink or they're slimy, they're no good. And that's kind of the rule, the general rule with any mushroom.
3: Yeah.
22: In terms of washing them, these are commercially cultivated. Mm. So They are not wild. These are not feral. So these are not going to need to be like really, really washed. You just want to wipe them down. They're good. Do not get your mushrooms wet. I don't like it. So this is a good one. This is a great shape. So what we're going to do is we're basically going to make like a lion's mushroom steak. And you'll see that I've kind of like, as I'm even talking, I'm kind of pressing this. Mm-hmm. So it's kind of like where, just for a second, we're kind of like trying to create like a little steak here, mm-hmm. like a little hanger steak.
3: Why are you using lion's mane here, Sophia?
22: I think lion's mane is really delicious, mm-hmm. but it's great structure. So it's really great in terms of like replacing meat. If you can't find this, you can cook an oyster mushroom or even a big portobello in exactly the same method. Mm-hmm. So the key here is you're leaving it nice and whole.
3: Okay.
22: I kind of want to press these down. So I'm just going to score this one side. Okay.
3: And why are you scoring it?
22: So we want the flavor to get in, mm. doggy. We want it to be inside. So we're going to make this glaze.
3: All right. Let's do it.
22: Because we're attempting to make a steak, okay, what we want to do is we want to help these lion's mane mushrooms along. 3 tablespoons of vegan butter. If you want to use regular butter, that's your house.
3: You can
22: do whatever you want. All right, we like it softened like this because we're going to be whisking it up. We want this to be like glazed texture.
3: Okay.
22: Okay. We also have coconut aminos. It's just like a soy-free soy sauce vibe. Okay. I also like it because it's a little sweet.
3: Yes, it is.
22: And for a glaze, that's really nice. So the sweetness is important because the sweetness is going to give us caramelization. So grab the sesame.
3: Yes.
22: Get it.
3: Sesame oil.
22: Love it.
3: We love it.
22: You could use toasted if you wanted, but this is just regular old sesame oil.
3: Next up, ingredients to really up the umami factor. Miso, Dijon mustard, and tomato paste.
22: We're going to just get a good, like, pinch of salt in there. And then you're just going to whiskey-doo, dude. So this is going to get... I think we have this on medium heat.
3: Okay.
22: Okay? We have some grapeseed oil here. The reason we're using grapeseed is high smoking point. We're using cast iron. You don't have to use cast iron. You can use whatever you have.
3: So we're going score side
22: down. So what's going to happen? We're going to put them on. We're going to get a good sear on each side. And then we're going to brush our glaze on.
3: Okay.
22: Okay. 2 minutes... Flip it, 2 minutes. Then we're gonna take them off and we're gonna let them rest. Just like you would have
3: steak. Just like meat.
22: Just like meat.
3: Crazy.
22: We're gonna treat these just like meat.
3: I love that.
22: This is why we want this hot. Love it. Just drop it down. What we can do here, this is like a little tip too. You can always just
3: flatten it down.
22: Yeah, same. Like same you would do.
3: I'm sorry, burger. Do you have a SoundCloud?
22: I do now. So just to kind of encourage again, you want to encourage that flattening, right?
3: Yep.
22: Get it nice and thin,
3: I
22: and that way the marinade is not having to penetrate so deep. You know how to make a steak. You know how to do these mushrooms.
3: After 3 minutes, time for a flip.
22: Look it. Oh. Gorgina. So we're just going to brush this on, almost like you're basting a steak or something.
3: Oh.
22: Come on, baby.
3: Everything about this feels like you are Van Gogh and I am your apprentice.
22: Oh my God. Except you could do this, but you see
3: the
22: sizzle and the, you know? So what's going to happen is these are going to be sitting here. They're going to be caramelizing. They're going to be getting juicy. We're going to take the rest of this glaze and we're going to baste them a little bit.
3: Ooh.
22: So the basting method is never going to be bad. It's always going to be good. I mean, look how gorgeous that looks.
3: It's beautiful.
22: It's stunning.
3: A few more minutes in the pan. Literally crazy.
22: Crazy, right?
3: It kind of looks like me too.
22: These are going to rest, okay?
3: Okay.
22: It's 5 minutes. He doesn't need to.
3: Okay.
22: Not
3: nothing
22: to,
3: crazy.
22: Like, nothing wild.
3: As the mushrooms rested, Sophia chopped up some green onions for later. Then it was time to cut into the lion's mane steaks.
22: It's meaty.
3: Can we show them? Like, they need to know.
22: That looks
3: Everyone,
22: really
3: alert.
22: Meaty.
3: Alert.
22: But even like, it's almost like you wouldn't really know.
3: It just looks like... Chicken. Mm-hmm. Sophia recommends serving the steaks over rice with a few garnishes. First, some sesame seeds, then chili crisp, then scallions. Just like me, Sophia loves a little spice.
22: Come on. Mm. It's so good.
3: Wait, this is literally the best mushroom dish I've literally ever had.
22: Mm, it's so good. I love it. It is an unfamiliar ingredient cooked in a familiar format.
3: Correct.
22: So I think if you're a beginner... to mushrooms, a really great thing to do is whatever you can find locally, just try cooking those mushrooms, whatever they are, in this format.
3: Mm.
22: Try cooking them this way, and you're going to get a completely new relationship to mushrooms. Also, for the people who are like, I hate mushrooms, just give the method a try, right?
3: I feel like we have to take a photo.
22: Let's do it.
3: Because, like, when have we ever done a little friend cooking sesh?
22: Let's do it.
3: We need to do it.
22: We need a whole photo shoot.
3: We need a whole photo shoot. I love you. Wait, give me a hug. Thank you for coming.
22: Of course.
0: Sophia's Lion's Mane steak looked a lot like chicken, but one company in Colorado is completely transforming mushroom roots into an actual meat substitute.
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3: Yeah.
0: CEO Tyler Huggins founded Meaty in 2016 after earning his PhD in environmental engineering.
3: Tell me your journey to Meaty and why you started this company.
24: Well, let's start off with meat. 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Have a high demand for protein. Meat is a growing demand. Given my history and studying nature, I knew there was this really cool, magical, root-like structure in the soil. Biologists call it mycelium. We call it mushroom root.
0: Tyler and his team developed a patent-pending process that turned the fuzzy, hair-like mycelium strands into a product that mimics the taste and texture of meat. Unlike mushrooms, you won't find the raw roots in any grocery store. Currently, Meaty sells a steak-like fillet and a faux chicken cutlet that's available plain or with a crispy breading. And this is the place where it all comes together.
24: This is it. This is where the magic happens, right here. This is the future of food.
0: The mushroom roots are grown inside these giant tanks.
3: This is where Meaty is grown,
24: we essentially
3: right?
24: take one spore.
3: Yep.
24: It's like the fungi equivalent of a seed.
3: Okay.
24: We start growing up the mushroom root, and then we throw it into this tank.
0: The tank is filled with water that's packed with nutrients mushroom roots need to thrive.
3: And how long does it take to cultivate and grow and harvest meat?
24: Extremely fast. In this facility, we're able to create the meat equivalent of a whole cow in just 4 days.
3: So tell me how you replicate the texture of traditional meat.
24: It all starts with the magic of this mushroom root. We grow it in-house in a clean environment, so no exposure to heavy metals or pesticides or herbicides or anything like that. At that state, it kind of looks like applesauce.
3: This is meaty in the raw form before it's processed.
24: And when you form it into a chicken breast-like shape or a steak, mm-hmm. those strands become the texture that is very similar, again, eats just like traditional meat.
11: You can eat it just like that. That's just all natural mushroom root.
3: I'm going to eat it. Okay.
11: It's that blank canvas.
3: It really tastes like, I don't want to say nothing, because there is like a little bit of something, but it is so... Like, you could throw flavor and spice on that.
0: Including mushroom root, Meaty's Chicken Swap has just four ingredients: salt, natural flavoring, and acacia gum, a fiber used as a food stabilizer. But I had to know.
22: Is it healthy?
24: So one of our four-ounce steak has about 18 grams of protein.
22: Wow.
24: And then it has all the fiber and other vitamins and minerals you only find in plants. No cholesterol, no saturated fat.

0: We all do it. You have a night for yourself but don't like the sound of the silence, so you turn on the TV just for the ambiance. 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And other insurers, well, they may make you feel alone. But when you switch to GEICO, you've got claims reps available around the clock. 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And let's turn on the washing machine, just for good measure. Isn't that soothing?
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3: When I scraped my car in that parking garage, I was worried that it could be a long process to take care of it. Like a landscaper's first day trimming a hedge maze.
4: I have definitely already been here. Now, is it left, right, or right, left? Well, maybe I'll cut a path out and find my way back later.
3: But it wasn't like that. I filed a claim in under 2 minutes on the GEICO app, and they handled it from there. It was taken care of almost as quickly as it happened.
1: It feels good to get help quick. It feels good to GEICO.
5: In Boulder, Colorado, the folks behind Meaty are turning mushroom roots into a new meat substitute. At the factory's test kitchen, they're experimenting with the best ways to cook it. I met with Debbie Downing, the company's head research chef, to learn more.
6: I'm so excited to try this. Will you show me how to cook it up?
7: It's the mushroom root, right?
6: Right, right.
7: When you think about cooking mushrooms, it likes to soak up that oil, soak up the sauce.
6: Super porous, yeah.
7: Soak up anything that you give it. So best practices for our product is that we actually want to add oil to it first.
6: Right.
7: We want to just give a little bit of a drizzle here.
5: Season with salt and pepper. A little oil in the pan, then time for the cutlet.
6: All right, it's ready.
7: Oh, yeah.
6: Sizzles really nicely.
5: The chicken and steak both take about 8 minutes to cook. Just like meat, the goal is to develop a nice sear for more flavor.
7: I think it's ready.
6: All
7: to
6: right,
7: flip.
6: Ready?
7: Yeah.
6: Woo! I just gasped. I haven't eaten chicken in a while.
7: Yeah.
6: I used to, so I know what chicken tastes like.
7: Yeah.
6: But I haven't cooked it in forever. And first of all, this is, like, very similar in cook. Like, when you look at the browning.
7: Yeah.
6: And the caramelization around the edges.
7: Right. Did you want to cut it?
6: Yeah. I'm, like, kind of freaking out right now.
8: Get into it.
6: I know. Sorry, Tyler. I'm just, like, I'm processing. I can't get over how much it smells like chicken. And even looking at the texture, I'm going to pick it up and just show you. Oh, my God. I just touched it for the first time, too. It's like the texture of it, of animal protein that you would normally see. I feel like it has that. But how?
8: That's the mushroom root, right? The fibers.
6: That's the mycelium.
8: Yeah, gives you that texture and that look.
6: This is not chicken, but it really looks like it. Okay, I'm going to taste it. Should I taste it? This is my first time. I'm like,
7: yes.
6: Stressed. Okay. Is there a mic I can drop? This is like taking me back to when I used to eat chicken. Literally. And I'm not just saying this as I'm on camera.
5: Next up, the steak fillet.
6: All right, steak. I'm trying it.
7: Do you need another mic to drop?
6: I need another mic to drop. This is insane.
7: Yeah.
6: This tastes like red meat.
5: I haven't had chicken nuggets in years, so I was really excited to try the crispy chicken.
6: This kind of takes me back to days of like growing up and eating fried chicken. Am I getting punked?
8: Got you.
5: But I wasn't done eating yet. The Meaty team had a big surprise for me.
6: Shut up! I'm leaving. I see my book.
7: Yep.
6: This is from my book. I didn't know I was going to eat chicken and cry today.
5: My masala mac and cheese and cabbage salad from my cookbook both got the Meaty treatment with their chicken. I was so excited. Also on the menu, breakfast tacos and steak in a chimichurri sauce. I even got to try some products in development, a turkey deli meat and beef jerky. They were delicious.

0: is not going to be cute. I'm just warning everyone now.
1: That is a pretty big sandwich.
0: Mmm. I'm taking this home. This... Wow. You guys are all like crazy magicians. Like something weird is going on here. Whoa. That's breakfast. Yeah. In true me fashion, we need to take a selfie. So yes. If you don't mind, yes. We're gonna get in here. All right. Say meaty.
2: Meaty.
0: Thank you guys so much.
3: Yeah.
0: This was so special. Truly.
1: No, thank you.
0: I don't know if I can go on.
4: My love for mushrooms has been cemented. From a delicious side dish to a show-stopping main, their culinary versatility is unparalleled. And that's what makes mushrooms truly magic.

0: I'm a compost queen. I have become one with the compost.
1: I'm Sama Dada. I'm a cookbook author and recipe developer in the plant-based food scene, which is becoming more innovative every day. I'm on a mission to see how startups, restaurants, and chefs are changing the way we see and eat plants. And I can't wait to show you how to bring more delicious dishes into your kitchen.
2: Waste. From your rotten produce to your leftover takeout containers, there's a lot of it in the food system these days. A recent study found that the average U.S. household trashes about 30% of its food. That adds up to a mind-blowing $240 billion a year, literally going in the garbage. I know waste seems like a huge problem to tackle when you're just one person, and corporations need to do their part. But a few small changes can make an impact. So today, I'm all about that low-to-no-waste lifestyle. I'll be cooking with an expert in the sustainable food space, social star Max Lamana. Then, I'm headed to a restaurant that composts all of its food waste. But first, my fridge needs a little love. So, I'm headed to a low-waste grocery store, and it looks like I've got some packing to do.
0: I'm about to head out to go to Precycle, which is a zero-waste grocery store in Brooklyn. The thing about a zero-waste grocery store is that there's no packages, so I've got to come prepared. And luckily, I love being prepared. So, I'm gonna start packing up.
1: Precycle was started by Katerina Bogatareva in 2018. Her goal? Eliminate wasteful plastic from food packaging. In 2019, over 140 million tons of single-use plastics were thrown out globally. While bulk bins for dried goods have existed at health food stores for many years, Katerina had a different vision. A one-stop shop with everything from flour to produce and even cleaning supplies. All without single-use packaging. Why did you decide to start Precycle?
3: Well, actually, it started with my own personal struggles to live a lower waste lifestyle. When my son was 5 years old, he was in a kindergarten, and he had a sustainability lesson. So one day he came home and he said, "Mommy, do you know how long the plastic will remain in a landfill?" And at that moment, it sort of like made me realize that we have a responsibility towards future generations. So I took a very close look at my own trash at home, and I realized that a lot of the waste that I create actually comes from food shopping, whether it's the packaging or food waste itself.
0: So we can thank your son for this establishment?
3: In a way, yes.
0: You know, it feels like a really big challenge, right, for people to overhaul all of their life choices.
3: It's possible to shop with creating less waste in any store. It's just kind of seeing the right products. For example, I don't know, instead of canned beans, one can buy dry beans in a bulk store using a fabric bag, or just shopping in the perimeter of the store for unpackaged produce, or going to farmer's market.
0: And I think a lot of people get really excited when they go to a grocery store and they want to get everything, right?
3: Exactly, yeah. I think shopping for one or two meals or a couple of days in advance is the key, because we tend to buy a lot, and then with every day that product sits in your fridge is less likely you're going to use it, and that creates a lot of waste.
0: Katerina, not to brag or anything, but I came very prepared. So tell me how I get started.
3: Okay, it's very easy. So we're going to just weigh your containers so that we know what to deduct when we check you out. All right?
0: All right. Let's do it.
3: Let's do it.
0: Here I go.
3: Go. And the weight is 0.97. We're going to write it with this washable marker.
0: Oh, that's edgy.
3: There we go.
0: Perfect. And then you're going to deduct this from whatever I'm putting in here.
3: Exactly.
0: Amazing. That's so easy.
1: Forgot containers? Don't worry. The store has a selection of glass jars and reusable bags.
3: So, Sama, what are you making today?
0: Honestly, what am I not making today, Katerina? But actually, I came here specifically to make a pasta.
3: Oh, wonderful. I have a really nice selection for
0: Let's
3: you.
0: Come go. This way. So this variety is amazing. Where do you source
2: all of these amazing ingredients from?
3: So about 95% of all the products in the store are sourced locally, and about 80% hyper-locally. So wow. This pasta is from New Jersey, and this is made in upstate New York.
2: Wow.
0: I also loaded up on my favorite kitchen staples, like moong dal, cashews, and of course, a ton of dates.
2: This is the only appropriate size to get some medjool dates, okay?
0: Precycle even has extra virgin olive oil and honey on tap. Even the tofu here comes without wrapping.
2: It feels very overwhelming on where to start. Do you have a couple easy, actionable tips for somebody looking to reduce their waste?
3: Some of the simple ones are reusable water bottle, your own coffee cup if you go to coffee shop, or just simply bringing a bag. Or if you want to challenge yourself, and maybe that's the next step, you can also look into just what waste you're creating and pick an item that you can replace or source differently that works for you. I think it's a very individual journey. There's no recipe that fits all.
0: Single-use plastics are nearly impossible to avoid at most grocery stores. But shopping at Precycle gave me a new perspective on what's possible.
2: Thank you so much.
3: Thank you.
2: So nice to meet you. And thank you for having me in.
0: It also had me wondering, how can I waste less in the kitchen? Up next, I've got a virtual cooking lesson with Max Lamana, a vegan chef known for his tasty and sustainable recipes.
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2: Yeah, I'm a low-waste chef. I started cooking maybe about 15 years ago. My first job was in a pizza restaurant, and I've kind of just worked every single position in a restaurant. So yeah, a few years ago I started seeing the problem that we're all currently living with, because at the end of the day, it's not just food that we're wasting. It's money, it's time, it's energy, it's water, it's transportation, it's packaging. There's so much that goes into the production of food that just throwing away food doesn't make any sense.
0: In 2019, Americans threw away over 133 billion pounds of food.
2: The major culprits are typically fresh fruits and fresh vegetables and potatoes and bread. So a lot is being thrown away, but we as consumers can make small changes every day to waste less food.
0: On Instagram, Max teaches his 1 million followers easy, low-waste food tips. One in particular went pretty viral. Yes, you really can eat an entire strawberry, stems, leaves, and all.
1: Okay, I'm really excited to get cooking with you. So can you tell me what we are making today?
2: Are you ready? We are making cauliflower Alfredo. That's it. Simple, easy.
1: But
2: delicious.
1: There is a little no waste secret, because we're going to use the entire thing, right?
2: The entire thing. Nothing's going to waste, Sama. Everything. Yes. The core, the leaves, even this guy right here, the florets, everything.
0: First up, prepping our cauliflower.
2: I just have a saucepan of water behind me, and that's on a low boil right now. It doesn't get much simpler than this. You don't need to prep or cut or do anything. You just literally take the entire cauliflower, submerge it in the water for about 5 minutes until it gets fork tender. But I am going to put some salt in there. You with me, Sama?
1: I'm with you, but I'm just going to chop it up super roughly before I add it into my steaming basket.
2: You know, you can also save your leaves, and if you wanted to, you can roast them in the oven, and they would be nice and crunchy and crispy, a little soft and tender on the inside. Without further ado, Sama, I'm ready to give this cauliflower a bath.
0: The cauliflower steams for about 5 minutes, just until fork tender. Now, onto the garlic.
2: What you can do with garlic peelings. You can actually eat the whole entire garlic peeling as well, but we won't do that here today.
1: You're not going to demo that for me? I'm upset.
2: I won't demo that for you. I'm not going to eat it. No, I'm not. So, two things you can do. You can dehydrate the skin once it gets nice and dried. You can blend it into a powdery consistency, and that can be basically a powder that can go into any kind of like soups, stews, or stir fries. The other thing I like to do is that I actually keep my peelings. Yeah, I keep my peelings, and we'll make a veg stock afterwards.
0: Max sautéed his garlic in olive oil for a subtle sweetness, but I'm leaving mine raw for a spicier kick.
1: So I love this recipe because the sauce is super easy. So you're literally just adding all the ingredients into a blender.
2: I'm just gonna cut right down the cauliflower.
1: My cauliflower is finally done. Ta-da! Okay, so we're both adding our cauliflower, florets, stems, leaves, all of the above.
2: I will add my garlic and pasta water.
1: Okay, so I'm going to add my garlic in, and then I'm also going to add a little bit of my reserve pasta water, just a touch. And this will just help it blend, and also it's a nice way to not waste our pasta water. It gets everything really nicely. Nice and velvety. You are using silken tofu for this recipe, right? And I'm going to use hummus. So this is kind of a nice alternative. If you don't do soy, you can try it with hummus. If you do like soy, you can try it with tofu. So we've got options for everyone. And what do you think the tofu adds to your Alfredo, Max?
2: Tofu is adding protein, but it's also adding another layer of creaminess as well. Maybe a lighter creaminess than the hummus, but still creamy.
1: Do you have lemon in yours?
2: We have lemon.
1: Okay, so I'm going to grab my lemon.
2: Yep.
1: And I want to ask you what you do with lemon peel.
2: The peel itself has so much flavor in it. If I'm going to use the juice, I use the zest first and then use the juice. The other thing I like to do as well, if I'm not going to use my lemons in time, I blend the whole entire lemon.
1: Really?
2: With some water, and then I pour them into ice cube trays, freeze it, and next day I have frozen lemon cubes, and then I can add some, you know, sparkling water.
1: That's really nice. I'm going to try that. Half the lemon gets zested right into the blender. The rest is saved for later. We've got a lot of our elements in here, but now we're going to go in with some nutritional yeast, right? A little bit of cheesiness, a savory flavor. All right, what
2: yeast.
1: Are you adding next?
2: I'm going to add some vegan Parmesan.
1: Nice. So this is cool because we've got the nutritional yeast for that cheesy flavor. You're using some vegan parm. And then the cauliflower, the tofu, the hummus, they all add these really nice, creamy elements, right? Mm.
2: This is my preparation dance for once it's all coming together. It's like,
1: I had some leftover veggie stock, so I poured that in for a little extra flavor.
2: I'm practicing.
1: Enough dancing. Time to get blending again.
2: I just hit the switch.

0: Oh.
1: The two creamy sauces are complete.
2: I'm ready for the pasta.
3: Do you also have some fettuccine?
2: I do. I'm using fettuccine pasta.
3: There you go.
2: Yeah.
3: Okay, so I'm going to probably add a little bit of the sauce into the pan to start, just to get it cool. Nicely coated with the pasta, and then I'll go ahead and add the pasta in there, and then I'll go ahead and add some of the rest of the sauce.
2: There are some other things you can do with this sauce because there's quite a bit of it, right?
3: Totally.
2: So what you could end up doing with the sauce is use it for soups, use it for stews, use it for even a dip. I mean, I think having a bit of like a chip in there
3: is really good.
2: Quite nice.
3: Okay, so I'm gonna add my pasta into my little pan and the rest of my sauce. It's so creamy. It's like luscious. Love a saucy pasta, so I love recipes that yield a lot of sauce because I'm like, let's go, you know?
1: A gentle toss in the sauce ensures every piece of pasta is well coated.
2: I'm ready to plate up, Sama.
3: I'm ready to plate up too, Max. Okay, so I'm gonna save this pasta sauce for tomorrow, but you could also freeze it too, so that's another option.
1: Time to give this pasta a no-waste taste.
3: So we've got our pepper, we've got our lemon zest, we've got our salt. What do you want to garnish with? The lemon zest?
2: Off on the side, just on top, some lemon zest.
3: Beautiful.
2: I'm happy with the result. How's it looking on your end?
3: It's delicious. You know what I think we both have in common is that our phones eat before us. Shall we grab a little photo?
2: Phones do eat before us.
3: Okay, ready?
2: I'm ready to eat. You ready to eat?
3: I'm ready, yeah. Okay, let's do it. Okay. Cheers.
2: Cheers.
3: Mmm. This is so unexpected and so good. So creamy.
2: Mmm. That's what I was just going to say. I said this is very, very creamy.
3: So what are some tips that you have, some other tips for people who are looking to reduce their waste in the kitchen and while they're cooking?
2: I think the most practical and easy thing is to cook the food you already have before going out and buying more food. Then shopping and creating a list with that shopping list. And stick to that list. Don't go off the list, buying other different bits and bobs. Like, stick to that list. But before you go there, I think find recipes that work with your schedule. Donating food is a great option, but also my favorite, compost. Composting food shows that food is going back into the earth, back into the soil to give rich nutrients to the soil, giving rich nutrients to the plants that grow our food.
3: Max, this was so much fun. And thank you for doing your work and educating and inspiring people to cook and eat no waste and low waste. It's incredible.
2: That's delicious.
3: This recipe is going to be on repeat for me.
4: 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Two taps later, Claire says nope to the charge and Wells Fargo is on the case. 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
11: 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Starting from the lids, the trays, of course, the napkins, and all the cutlery is made out of wood or out of compostable material, paper straws. Even our trash bags, if you see, there's a special trash bags that are compostable as well.
3: Even the restaurant's napkins are hand-sewn from recycled jean scraps. And to avoid plastic in the kitchen, chefs use only glass bowls and containers. And what happens, Kaylin, to maybe the fruit or vegetables that aren't perfect when you receive them?
11: We make jams, we make pastries, and for that we actually look for fruits and vegetables that might be aesthetically blemished, right? But they are perfect. And we hate to see the farmers have to throw those away.
3: You have a really huge compost mission with this restaurant. Can you show me how that's kind of done back here as well?
11: Yes. This is our own compost, which is coffee, food, greens, eggshells, avocado peels, everything else.
3: Eggshells even?
11: Yes.
3: That's
11: of
3: amazing.
11: Course, eggshells. Eggs and coffee actually are one of the best things that you can feed the soil for plants, yes? Because of the calcium, because of all the other nutrients. So that makes your garden beautiful.
3: I am so excited and ready to try your food, Kaylin. Should we get into it?
11: Absolutely. Let's try everything.
3: Let's do it. Marina and Kaylin are both passionate about building sustainable habits, which led them to the food industry. What was your inspiration behind starting this restaurant?
12: First, we actually were inspired just to open a coffee shop, coffees and tea, single origin, like really good quality. But then eventually people were asking us about more. They wanted food, they wanted breakfast, they wanted lunch, and we expanded gradually.
3: But Kaylin and Marina are just as focused on what happens after the tables are cleared. You own the composting process from start to finish, even the facility. Can you tell me about that process from start to finish?
11: We have this little property in downtown where we have another company, and we are thinking, why don't we use that, right? So we did a little research, and then it became clear that's very easy to compost if you really put your heart into it. So all you have to do is dig some holes, aerate them properly, and just mix all your compost there, and then eventually you can use it from growing crops.
3: What do you think the restaurant industry can learn from your low-waste model?
11: Well, they will learn that's actually very easy to do. You only have to commit, you only have to put a system in place, and it's going to make a great impact at the end of the day.
3: You have kids, and this mission is really important to saving our Earth, right?
11: Absolutely. We're doing for the future generation, we do it for our kids, we're doing for everybody.
12: For their kids, and yes. For all the generations, yeah.
3: The food here speaks for itself. They even have vegan croissants. This makes me so happy. I like can never have croissants. It's very important for me to take a photo of everything because otherwise I'll forget, and this is the most beautiful thing I've ever seen. After lunch, my leftover scraps went straight into the compost bin. No food waste.
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3: 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I helped load up the truck that will take their kitchen scraps to the restaurant's very own composting facility. 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
21: Compost it up, so
22: cool.
3: The composting site is located about an hour from the restaurant. Here, they've transformed an empty lot into an urban garden.
22: What are we doing today?
21: What you need to know about composting is that there's not much to know.
22: Okay.
21: Pretty much just layering it up.
22: Once we put everything in, what happens in the process?
21: Microorganisms are going to eat the food. They're going to break it down, and pretty much it'll just disappear at all. It'll all just be wet. And we keep it wet, just a little bit of water.
22: Okay.
21: If it gets too dry, it slows everything down.
3: It's best to compost in a shady area, so Kevin dug up large pits by trees. But you can also compost in any kind of container, from a storage bin to a trash can.
22: All right, Kevin, I'm ready to compost. This is everything we're composting today, right?
21: Yep.
3: First, we made a layer of green materials, which is basically anything left over from the kitchen or garden. Think veggie scraps, coffee grinds, eggshells, and plant trimmings.
21: Dump it out. Yeah, make a mess.
22: And then I can toss the bag in too, right?
21: That's right.
3: Then we added carbon-rich brown materials. This can include shredded paper, cardboard, twigs, and dried leaves.
22: And what do those layers do? What is the cardboard, the sticks? Why are we adding that to the compost process?
21: Because if you have all scraps and no cardboard or no carbon on top of it, it just turns into a mushy, gooey mess.
3: Then, just continue alternating with green and brown layers until the waste is all used up.
22: Okay. Woo! I'm a compost queen. I have become one with the compost.
3: Meat, dairy, and oils should only be broken down by industrial composting facilities. They can attract unwanted pests like rats and flies in a home garden. Meat can also contain harmful bacteria like salmonella, which can spread throughout a garden's edible plants.
22: How long does it take for our compost to break down, Kevin?
21: Generally, anywhere 6 months to a year. If you keep it moist, it'll be pretty much ready to go in 6-9 months.
3: Finished compost is a nutrient-rich mulch. It's a deep brown that basically looks just like dirt.
22: So what have you been growing then with the soil that you kind of can create through the composting
21: process?
22: Just
21: vegetables, mostly.
22: Okay. What kinds of vegetables?
21: Yeah.
22: Anything.
21: Peppers, tomatoes, anything that Colleen thinks he needs for his menu, then we'll plant it.
3: This compost garden is still a work in progress, but by next spring, it will produce enough food for regular restaurant use.
22: Kevin, it's really interesting because Vernon is such an industrial area, right? And you're literally creating a compost facility right in its backyard.
21: You don't need a plot of land to compost. You can literally compost in an apartment, be on a smaller scale. This kind of material in a landfill, it doesn't really break down and do any good. So instead of throwing them in the landfill and just going to waste, we can recycle those nutrients, put it back into the soil.
22: Kevin, thank you so much for teaching me how to compost. It was shockingly way easier than I expected, and I will be back to reclaim my duties as your apprentice composter. Thank you.
3: Managing food waste is a massive undertaking, and many changes can only be made through legislation. The EPA found that less than 10% of U.S. households had access to curbside compost collection in 2017. That's a lot of food we could be saving from landfills if we just had compost bins next to recycling and trash. Some big changes are already in the works. Major cities like Los Angeles and New York are expanding city-run composting, and those advances are due in large part to individuals petitioning for better policies. Sometimes it takes local changes to kickstart a global impact.

0: But
1: this
0: then,
1: is crazy.
0: Yeah.
1: This is like, it's like the best floral arrangement I've ever seen in my life.
0: Yeah.
2: I'm Sama Dada. I'm a cookbook author and recipe developer in the plant-based food scene, which is becoming more innovative every day. I'm on a mission to see how startups, restaurants, and chefs are changing the way we see and eat plants. And I can't wait to show you how to bring more delicious dishes into your kitchen. I love mushrooms. I mean, I really, really love mushrooms. They are an essential part of a plant-based lifestyle because they're such an easy swap for me. But I've got lots of questions about fungi. How do they grow? Where do they grow? And which types have the most unique texture? I'm going to learn all about their culinary range with chef and mushroom enthusiast, my friend, Sophia Rowe. Then I'll travel to Colorado to see how mushroom roots are being transformed into a hearty new protein. But first, I want to learn some basics. So I'm heading out to Smallholds, an innovative farm in Brooklyn, New York. Let's go.

0: When you think about mushrooms, you probably think of those capped little fungi. But there are literally thousands of edible mushrooms out there. And no, I'm not talking about that kind of mushroom.
1: A lot of people think that they don't like mushrooms because they're used to eating the same mushroom. And they think all mushrooms are the same, but they're not. It's like saying you don't like mushrooms is like saying you don't like plants. Like the differences between a trumpet and an oyster and a button mushroom, it's like saying like an almond tree versus a head of lettuce and an apple. You know, they're very different.
0: Andrew Carter and Adam DiMartino founded Smallhold, an organic mushroom farm, in 2017. They share a passion for rare mushroom varieties and want to bring those tastes and textures to more people.
1: There's a whole kingdom out there, and everyone's used to eating the same mushroom. A white and a brown mushroom and a portobello mushroom, they're all the same mushroom.
0: That's right. White button, cremini, and portobello are all the same type of mushroom. Their scientific name is agaricus, if you want to be fancy about it.
1: The industry grows those because that's what they're used to growing. Consumers are used to consuming those. You can look at other regions, like if you go to China or Japan or Korea, the mushroom industry is way more advanced than it is here. It's like consumers in certain regions are eating 10 to 20 times as much mushrooms as people are in the United States.
2: So what were your first steps to starting Smallhold?
1: The early beginning was building out a lab in a basement at a house, and it looked crazy.
0: Andrew and Adam started experimenting with trumpet mushrooms. After perfecting the process, they expanded to shiitake and oyster. In just 5 years, that basement startup moved into a shipping container, then to their first farm in Brooklyn. The company has grown rapidly with funds from dozens of investors and a soaring demand for mushrooms.
1: Over the last few years is that people really started getting interested in food as medicine, trying to eat less meat, trying to be sustainable, trying to eat local. All of these things ended up just kind of centering around mushrooms.
0: In 2020, organic mushroom sales grew by 20%. Feeding that demand, Smallhold now grows 15 different types of mushrooms, producing a whopping 1.5 million pounds each year for hundreds of grocery stores and restaurants. Mushrooms are grown by a process called inoculation. A spore is placed deep inside a substrate, like a log. The spores germinate, then feed on the wood, growing into mycelium, or mushroom roots.
1: This fruiting body is probably like four or five days old.
0: It takes about 4 weeks for the roots to be fully grown. That's when cute baby mushrooms called pins start to appear on the surface. In about a week, they're ready to harvest.
1: Fungi are its own kingdom. They're functionally more similar to animals than they are like plants. They breathe in oxygen, they release CO2, they digest stuff, they don't go through photosynthesis, and so their interaction with the environment is just so different than plants.
0: Traditional mushroom farms cultivate their fungi in mulch with a mix of hay, straw, and corn cob. But Smallhold is focused on growing in urban areas to make the entire operation more sustainable. City farms might seem strange, but fungi don't require a lot of light, water, or space to thrive.
1: Our mushrooms, we grow, they're called saprotrophic mushrooms, and so they're wood-loving mushrooms. They digest wood. All of the substrates that we're using, that's the stuff that's inside of this block, about 90% of it is sawdust.
0: Smallhold mushrooms are grown in bags filled with a compound from mills and factories, so they're reusing a byproduct from the timber industry. And those futuristic containers don't just look cool.
1: And so these chambers themselves have really intricate controls over all the climate that they're exposed to.
0: That allows them to forego pesticides. Plus, the fragile mushrooms aren't susceptible to extreme weather.
2: Can you walk me through the environmental impact of growing mushrooms?
1: It's one of the most sustainable products you can probably find in the grocery store. We did a big life cycle analysis, which is a large, like, third-party analysis to understand exactly what's going on with your company. Our carbon impact was about 30% less than any other mushroom farm we could find.
0: Over 60% of the country's mushrooms are grown in one Pennsylvania county, which means it takes a lot of fuel to ship them across the country.
1: So a lot of mushrooms are actually imported from overseas, and so the carbon footprint of those is really crazy.
0: Smallhold mushrooms are grown in Brooklyn, Los Angeles, and Austin, Texas. They also operate over a dozen mini farms, custom-built tanks that can grow mushrooms inside restaurants and grocery stores. With farms in strategically placed cities, Smallhold plans to reduce carbon emissions by continuing to ship locally.
1: When you're buying a product from Smallhold, like a fresh mushroom in a grocery store, it was grown close to there. And so we have a national brand. Like, you can be from New York and go to LA and recognize Smallhold on the shelf, but those mushrooms were grown in LA.
0: Most mushrooms also have a naturally meaty texture, which makes them a great vegetarian swap.
1: The more people eat these products, generally speaking, they're eating less meat, whether they realize it or not. And so every time we get someone to eat a little less beef or a little less chicken, then we think that we have a larger impact on the planet because it's less carbon intensive, less water intensive.
2: Okay, Andrew, we're going to harvest these mushrooms, which I'm very excited about.
1: Yeah, we have blue oysters, we have lion's mane, yellow oysters, and trumpet mushrooms. But we can start with the blue oyster.
2: Let's do
1: it. This one's pretty fun because, you know, you can't make any promises, but a lot of the time you kind of get the whole thing just in one pick.
2: Whoa!
1: Like that. Here you go. And so, big blue oyster.
2: Wait,
1: mushroom.
2: This is so dense.
1: Yeah. You take a big cluster of mushrooms and you shove like garlic in here, like whatever herbs you want, so thyme and rosemary, but you just kind of like shove it inside the cluster itself.
2: Do you roast the whole thing?
1: I just roast the whole thing. So let's try the lion's mane. So I would just pick off one of those. Yeah, there you go.
2: Lion's mane is so beautiful and so unique, and this to me is like the most otherworldly mushroom because it just looks like no other. And
1: when you you can take it apart, it like kind of peels sort of like mozzarella.
2: That's so
1: or like
2: crazy.
1: A lot of people use it as like a shellfish replacement.
2: Because you can pull it, like it's almost stringy.
0: Next, we harvested yellow oyster mushrooms, which were more delicate than their blue cousins. They'd be perfect in a creamy soup. But even Andrew has a favorite fungi.
1: I love trumpets so much. So if you cut it, this isn't the best knife skills, but you can cut them like this and then you can have a nice scallop.
2: Yeah.
1: These are probably the most popular for people who are trying to like imitate meat with a whole mushroom. And so the other mushrooms can give you the texture and the flavor and the nutrition and all that kind of stuff, but these can like really stand in as a fake scallop or a fake bacon.
2: Why do you want people to eat more mushrooms?
1: I mean, they're great for you. There's a lot of nutrition. They're high in fiber. They have amazing antioxidants. They have vitamin D. And what I really like about them is that they have that umami and that experience that replaces meat.
2: I already eat a lot of mushrooms, but I'm convinced now.
3: We've all been there. You pop into the shop for 5 minutes and all of a sudden you've forgotten where you parked.
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7: This is the sound of Claire cooking dinner at home. And that's the sound of a fraud alert from Wells Fargo flagging a charge for a pricey restaurant in Paris. 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However you make money work, Wells Fargo can work with that.
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0: Smallhold got me excited to try something with my new favorite fungi. So I invited mushroom enthusiast James Beard award-winning chef, my friend Sophia Rowe, to my kitchen.
11: Hi!
2: My friend, Sophia, I told you this before, that we were talking about mushrooms, and I was like, listen, I can't do this without Sophia. Talk to me about the role that mushrooms play in your work and in your world?
10: I went to culinary school and I was sort of kind of playing in that plant-based world, and I felt like fungi and mushrooms were a really great way to encourage a lot of depth, which I feel like in plant-based cooking, sometimes you kind of lose, you know? You like meat and dairy, those things create a lot of depth. It's pretty remarkable the types of flavors that you can create. And this is not a new idea. They're, particularly in Asian cultures, they've been using different kinds of fungus for forever in their cooking. But for me, that was really when I was like, okay, this is sexy.
2: Can you just talk to me about how you work with them?
10: It's almost about like, what am I trying to create? You know, if someone's a very big meat person and they want to go plant-based for a minute or for a meal, I think it's really important to cook things in the same way that you cook meat, right? Yeah. And I don't even know that that's just mushrooms or just fungi, right? A lot of times with steaks, you're braising, you're roasting, you're searing. There's no reason you can't treat plants the same way.
2: I'm just super excited to know what we're cooking today. Yes. Tell me about the dish and put me to work.
10: All right, so what we have here is lion's mane. When I'm looking for a lion's mane, you want them to be kind of fluffy. Mm-hmm. Okay, I've been touching this one a lot. You don't want them to be slimy. You don't want them to stink. If they stink or they're slimy, they're no good. And that's kind of the rule, the general rule with any mushroom.
2: Yeah.
10: In terms of washing them, these are commercially cultivated. Mm. So they are not wild. These are not feral. So these are not going to need to be like really, really washed. You just want to wipe them down. They're good. Do not get your mushrooms wet. They don't like it. So this is a good one. This is a great shape. So what we're going to do is we're basically going to make like a lion's mushroom steak. And you'll see that I've kind of like, as I'm even talking, I'm kind of pressing this. Mm-hmm. So it's kind of like where, just for a second, we're kind of like trying to create like a little steak here, like a little hanger steak.
2: Why are you using lion's mane here, Sophia?
10: I think lion's mane is really delicious, but it's great structure. So it's really great in terms of like replacing meat. If you can't find this, you can cook an oyster mushroom or even a big portobello in exactly the same method. Mm. So the key here is you're leaving it nice and whole.
2: Okay.
10: I kind of want to press these down. So I'm just going to score this one side. Okay.
2: And why are you scoring it?
10: So we want the flavor to get in, doggy. We want it to be inside. So we're going to make this glaze.
2: All right, let's do it.
10: Because we're attempting to make a steak, okay, what we want to do is we want to help these lion's mane mushrooms along. 3 tablespoons of vegan butter. If you want to use regular butter, that's your house.
2: You can
10: do whatever you want. All right, we like it softened like this because we're going to be whisking it up. We want this to be like glazed texture.
2: Okay.
10: Okay. We also have coconut aminos. It's just like a soy-free soy sauce vibe. Okay. I also like it because it's a little sweet.
2: Yes, it is.
10: And for a glaze, that's really nice. So the sweetness is important because the sweetness is going to give us caramelization. So grab the sesame.
2: Yes.
10: Get it.
2: Sesame oil.
10: Love it.
2: We love it.
10: You could use toasted if you wanted, but this is just regular old sesame oil.
2: Next up, ingredients to really up the umami factor. Miso, Dijon mustard, and tomato paste.
10: We're going to just get a good, like, pinch of salt in there. And then you're just going to whiskey do, dude. So this is going to get, I think we have this on medium heat.
2: Okay.
10: Okay. We have some grapeseed oil here. The reason we're using grapeseed is high smoking point. We're using cast iron. You don't have to use cast iron. You can use whatever you have.
2: So we're going score side down.
10: So what's going to happen? We're going to put them on. We're going to get a good sear on each side. And then we're going to brush our glaze on.
2: Okay.
10: Okay. 2 minutes. Flip it. 2 minutes. Then we're going to take them off. And we're going to let them rest. Just like you would
2: have
10: steak.
2: Just like meat.
10: Just like meat.
2: Crazy.
10: We're going to treat these just like meat.
2: I love that.
10: This is why we want this hot. Love it. Just drop it down. What we can do here, this is like a little tip too. You can always just
2: flatten it down.
10: Yeah, same. Like same thing we do.
2: I'm sorry. Burger. Do you have a SoundCloud?
10: I do now. So just to kind of encourage again, you want to encourage that flattening, right?
2: Yep.
10: Get it nice and thin,
2: I
10: and that way the marinade is not having to penetrate so deep. You know how to make a steak. You know how to do these mushrooms.
2: After 3 minutes, time for a flip.
10: Look it. Oh. Gorgeous. So we're just going to brush this on, almost like you're basting a steak or something.
2: Oh,
10: come on, baby.
2: Everything about this feels like you are Van Gogh and I am your apprentice.
10: Oh my God. Except you could do this, but you see
2: the
10: sizzle and the, you know? So what's going to happen is these are going to be sitting here. They're going to be caramelizing. They're going to be getting juicy. We're going to take the rest of this glaze and we're going to baste them a little bit.
2: Ooh.
10: So this is, the basting method is never going to be bad. It's
12: always going to be good. I mean, look how gorgeous that looks.
13: It's beautiful.
12: It's, I mean, stunning.
2: A few more minutes in the pan.
13: Literally crazy.
12: Crazy, right?
13: It kind of looks like me, too.
12: Uh-huh. These are going to rest, okay?
13: Okay.
12: It's 5 minutes. He doesn't need to. Okay. Not
13: nothing
12: to,
13: crazy.
12: Like, nothing wild.
2: As the mushrooms rested, Sophia chopped up some green onions for later. Then it was time to cut into the lion's mane steaks.
12: It's meaty.
13: Can we show them? Like, they need to know.
12: That looks
13: everyone,
12: really
13: alert.
12: Meaty.
13: Alert.
12: But even, like, it's almost like you wouldn't really know.
13: It kind of, it just looks like mm-hmm. chicken.
2: Sophia recommends serving the steaks over rice with a few garnishes. First, some sesame seeds, then chili crisp, then scallions. Just like me, Sophia loves a little spice.
12: Come on. It's so good.
13: Wait, this is literally the best mushroom dish I've literally ever had.
12: It's so good. I love it. It is an unfamiliar ingredient cooked in a familiar format.
13: Correct.
12: So I think if you're a beginner to mushrooms, a really great thing to do is whatever you can find locally, just try cooking those mushrooms, whatever they are, in this format. Try cooking them this way.
13: Yeah.
12: And you're going to get a completely new relationship to mushrooms. Also, for the people who are like, I hate mushrooms, just give the method a try, right?
13: I feel like we have to take a photo.
12: Let's do it.
13: Because, like, when have we ever done a little friend cooking sesh?
12: Let's do it.
13: We need to do it.
12: We need a whole photo shoot.
13: We need a whole photo shoot. I love you. Wait, give me a hug. Thank you for coming.
12: Of course.
2: Sophia's lion's mane steak looked a lot like chicken, but one company in Colorado is completely transforming mushroom roots into an actual meat substitute.
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13: Tell me your journey to Meaty and why you started this company.
21: Well, let's start off with meat. 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Given my history and studying nature, I knew there was this really cool, magical, root-like structure in the soil. Biologists call it mycelium. We call it mushroom root.
0: Tyler and his team developed a patent-pending process that turned the fuzzy, hair-like mycelium strands into a product that mimics the taste and texture of meat. Unlike mushrooms, you won't find the raw roots in any grocery store. Currently, Meaty sells a steak-like fillet and a faux chicken cutlet that's available plain or with a crispy breading. And this is the place where it all comes together.
21: This is it. This is where the magic happens, right here. This is the future of food.
0: The mushroom roots are grown inside these giant tanks.
13: This is where Meaty is grown,
21: we essentially take one spore. Yep. It's like the fungi equivalent of a seed.
13: Okay.
21: We start growing up the mushroom root, and then we throw it into this tank.
0: The tank is filled with water that's packed with nutrients mushroom roots need to thrive.
13: And how long does it take to cultivate and grow and harvest meat?
21: Extremely fast. In this facility, we're able to create the meat equivalent of a whole cow in just 4 days.
13: So tell me how you replicate the texture of traditional meat.
21: It all starts with the magic of this mushroom root. We grow it in-house in a clean environment, so no exposure to heavy metals or pesticides. Wow. Or herbicides or anything like that. At that state, it kind of looks like applesauce.
13: This is Meaty in the raw form before it's processed.
21: And when you form it into a chicken breast-like shape or a steak, mm-hmm. those strands become the texture that is very similar, again, eats just like traditional meat. You can eat it just like that. That's just all natural mushroom root.
13: I'm going to eat it. Okay.
21: It's that blank canvas.
13: It really tastes like, I don't want to say nothing, because there is like a little bit of something, but it is so, like you could throw flavor and spice on that.
0: Including mushroom root, Meaty's Chicken Swap has just 4 ingredients: salt, natural flavoring, and acacia gum, a fiber used as a food stabilizer. But I had to know.
13: Is it healthy?
21: So one of our 4-ounce steak has about 18 grams of protein. And then it has all the fiber and other vitamins and minerals you only find in plants. No cholesterol, no saturated fat, there's no sugar in it.
0: Meaty is now available online, but it often sells out fast. Really fast. The company is opening a second farm to meet demand, and Meaty will soon be available on supermarket shelves.
13: What is the future of Meaty?
21: We see there's a lot of interest in alternatives to traditional meat. But what we're doing differently is whole food protein, simple ingredient list, super nutritious, and whole cuts. I think that opens up an entirely new demographic, a group of folks who are excited to embrace something like this.

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5: I'm so excited to try this. 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
6: It's the mushroom root, right?
5: Right, right.
6: When you think about cooking mushrooms, it likes to soak up that oil, soak up the sauce.
5: Super porous, yeah.
6: Soak up anything that you give it. So best practices for our product is that we actually want to add oil to it first.
5: Right.
6: We want to just give a little bit of a drizzle here.
4: Season with salt and pepper, a little oil in the pan, then time for the cutlet.
5: All right, it's ready.
6: Oh, yeah.
5: Sizzles really nicely.
4: The chicken and steak both take about 8 minutes to cook. Just like meat, the goal is to develop a nice sear for more flavor.
6: I think it's ready
5: All
6: to
5: right,
6: flip.
5: All right, ready?
6: Yeah.
5: I just gasped. I haven't eaten chicken in a while.
6: Yeah.
5: I used to, so I know what chicken tastes like.
6: Yeah.
5: But I haven't cooked it in forever. And first of all, this is like very similar in cook. Like when you look at the browning.
6: Yeah.
5: And the caramelization around the edges.
6: Right, did you want to cut it?
5: Yeah. I'm like kind of freaking out right now.
7: Get into it.
5: I know. Sorry, Tyler. I'm just like, I'm processing. I can't get over how much it smells like chicken. And even looking at the texture, I'm going to pick it up and just show you. Oh my God. I just touched it for the first time too. It's like the texture of it, of animal protein that you would normally see. I feel like it has that. But how?
7: That's the mushroom root, right? The fibers.
5: That's the mycelium.
7: Yeah, gives you that texture and that look.
5: This is not chicken, but it really looks like it. Okay, I'm going to taste it. Should I taste it? This will be your first time, like,
6: yes.
5: Stressed.
6: Yes.
5: Okay. Is there a mic I can drop? This is like taking me back to when I used to eat chicken. Literally. And I'm not just saying this as I'm on camera.
4: Next up, the steak fillet.
5: All right, steak. I'm trying it.
6: Do you need another mic to drop?
5: I need another mic to drop. This is insane.
6: Yeah.
5: This tastes like red meat.
4: I haven't had chicken nuggets in years, so I was really excited to try the crispy chicken.
5: This kind of takes me back to days of like growing up and eating fried chicken. Am I getting punked?
7: Got you.
4: But I wasn't done eating yet. The Meaty team had a big surprise for me.
5: Shut up! I'm leaving. I've seen my book.
6: Yep.
5: This is from my book. I didn't know I was going to eat chicken and cry today.
4: My masala mac and cheese and cabbage salad from my cookbook both got the Meaty treatment with their chicken. I was so excited. Also on the menu, breakfast tacos and steak in a chimichurri sauce. I even got to try some products in development, a turkey deli meat and beef jerky. They were delicious.
5: This is not going to be cute. I'm just warning everyone now.
6: It is a pretty big sandwich.
5: I'm taking this home. Wow. You guys are all like crazy magicians. Like something weird is going on here. Whoa. That's breakfast.
6: Yeah.
5: In true me fashion, we need to take a selfie. So
6: yes.
5: If you don't mind,
7: yes,
5: we're gonna get in here. All right, say meaty.
6: Meaty.
5: Thank you guys so much.
7: Yeah.
5: This was so special. Truly.
6: No, thank you.
5: I don't know if I can go on.
4: My love for mushrooms has been cemented. From a delicious side dish to a show-stopping main, their culinary versatility is unparalleled. And that's what makes mushrooms truly magic.

0: I'm a compost queen. I have become one with the compost.
1: I'm Sama Dada. I'm a cookbook author and recipe developer in the plant-based food scene, which is becoming more innovative every day. I'm on a mission to see how startups, restaurants, and chefs are changing the way we see and eat plants. And I can't wait to show you how to bring more delicious dishes into your kitchen. Waste. From your rotten produce to your leftover takeout containers, there's a lot of it in the food system these days. A recent study found that the average US household trashes about 30% of its food. That adds up to a mind-blowing $240 billion a year, literally going in the garbage. I know waste seems like a huge problem to tackle when you're just one person, and corporations need to do their part. But a few small changes can make an impact. So today, I'm all about that low-to-no-waste lifestyle. I'll be cooking with an expert in the sustainable food space, social star Max Lamana. Then, I'm headed to a restaurant that composts all of its food waste. But first, my fridge needs a little love. So, I'm headed to a low-waste grocery store, and it looks like I've got some packing to do. I'm about to head out to go to Precycle, which is a zero-waste grocery store in Brooklyn. The thing about a zero-waste grocery store is that there's no packages, so I've got to come prepared. And luckily, I love being prepared. So, I'm going to start packing up. Precycle was started by Katerina Bogatareva in 2018. Her goal? Eliminate wasteful plastic from food packaging. In 2019, over 140 million tons of single-use plastics were thrown out globally. While bulk bins for dried goods have existed at health food stores for many years, Katerina had a different vision. A one-stop shop with everything from flour to produce and even cleaning supplies. All without single-use packaging. Why did you decide to start Precycle?
2: Well, actually, it started with my own personal struggles to live a lower waste lifestyle. When my son was 5 years old, he was in a kindergarten and he had a sustainability lesson. So one day he came home and he said, "Mommy, do you know how long the plastic will remain in a landfill?" And at that moment, it sort of like made me realize that we have a responsibility towards future generations. So I took a very close look at my own trash at home, and I realized that a lot of the waste that I create actually comes from food shopping, whether it's a packaging or food waste itself.
0: So we can thank your son for this establishment?
2: In a way, yes.
0: You know, it feels like a really big challenge, right, for people to overhaul all of their life choices.
2: It's possible to shop with creating less waste in any store. It's just kind of seeing the right products. For example, I don't know, instead of canned beans, one can buy dry beans in a bulk store using a fabric bag, or just shopping in the perimeter of the store for unpackaged produce, or going to farmer's market.
0: And I think a lot of people get really excited when they go to a grocery store and they want to get everything, right?
2: Exactly, yeah. I think shopping for one or two meals or a couple of days in advance is the key, because we tend to buy a lot, and then with every day that product sits in your fridge is less likely you're going to use it, and that creates a lot of waste.
0: Katerina, not to brag or anything, but I came very prepared. So tell me how I get started.
2: Okay, it's very easy. So we're going to just weigh your containers so that we know what to deduct when we check you out. All right?
0: All right. Let's do it.
2: Let's do it.
0: Here I go.
2: Go. And the weight is 0.97. We're going to write it with this washable marker.
0: Oh, that's edgy.
2: There we go.
0: Perfect. And then you're going to deduct this from whatever I'm putting in here.
2: Exactly.
0: Amazing. This is so easy.
1: Forgot containers? Don't worry. The store has a selection of glass jars and reusable bags.
2: So, Sama, what are you making today?
0: Honestly, what am I not making today, Katerina? But actually, I came here specifically to make a pasta.
2: Oh, wonderful. I have a really nice selection.
0: Let's
2: for you. Come
0: go.
2: This way.
0: So this variety is amazing. Where do you source all of these amazing ingredients from?
2: So about 95% of all the products in the store are sourced locally, and about 80% hyper-locally. So this pasta is from New Jersey, and this is made in upstate New York.
1: I also loaded up on my favorite kitchen staples, like moong dal, cashews, and of course, a ton of dates.
0: This is the only appropriate size to get some medjool dates, okay?
1: Precycle even has extra virgin olive oil and honey on tap. Even the tofu here comes without wrapping.
0: Feels very overwhelming on where to start. Do you have a couple easy, actionable tips for somebody looking to reduce their waste?
2: Some of the simple ones are reusable water bottle, your own coffee cup if you go to coffee shop, or just simply bringing a bag. Or if you want to challenge yourself, and maybe that's the next step, you can also look into just what waste you're creating and pick an item that you can replace or source differently that works for you. I think it's a very individual journey. There's no recipe that fits all.
1: Single-use plastics are nearly impossible to avoid at most grocery stores. But shopping at Precycle gave me a new perspective on what's possible.
0: Thank you so much.
2: Thank you.
0: So nice to meet you, and thank you for having me in.
1: It also had me wondering, how can I waste less in the kitchen? Up next, I've got a virtual cooking lesson with Max Lamana, a vegan chef known for his tasty and sustainable recipes.

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8: We can be friends and we can cook in person, but for now we're cooking online. Can you talk to me about your background and also what you sort of specialize in when it comes to food?
9: Yeah, I'm a low-waste chef. I started cooking maybe about 15 years ago. My first job was in a pizza restaurant, and I've kind of just worked every single position in a restaurant. So yeah, a few years ago I started seeing the problem that we're all currently living with, because at the end of the day, it's not just food that we're wasting. It's money, it's time, it's energy, it's water, it's transportation, it's packaging. There's so much that goes into the production of food that just throwing away food doesn't make any sense.
7: In 2019, Americans threw away over 133 billion pounds of food.
9: The major culprits are typically fresh fruits and fresh vegetables and potatoes and bread. So a lot is being thrown away, but we as consumers can make small changes every day to waste less food.
7: On Instagram, Max teaches his 1 million followers easy, low-waste food tips. 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Yes, you really can eat an entire strawberry, stems, leaves, and all.
8: Okay, I'm really excited to get cooking with you. So can you tell me what we are making today?
9: Are you ready? We are making cauliflower Alfredo. 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Simple. Easy.
8: But
9: delicious.
8: There is a little no-waste secret, because we're going to use the entire thing, right?
9: The entire thing. Nothing's going to waste, Sama. Everything. Yes. The core, the leaves, even this guy right here, the florets, everything.
7: First up, prepping our cauliflower.
9: I just have a saucepan of water behind me, and that's on a low boil right now. It doesn't get much simpler than this. You don't need to prep or cut or do anything. You just literally take the entire cauliflower, submerge it in the water for about 5 minutes until it gets fork tender. But I am going to put some salt in there. You with me, Sama?
8: I'm with you. But I'm just going to chop it up super roughly before I add it into my steaming basket.
9: You know, you can also save your leaves, and if you wanted to, you can roast them in the oven, and they would be nice and crunchy and crispy, a little soft and tender on the inside. Without further ado, Sama, I'm ready to give this cauliflower a bath.
7: The cauliflower steams for about 5 minutes, just until fork tender. Now, onto the garlic.
9: What you can do with garlic peelings. You can actually eat the whole entire garlic peeling as well, but we won't do that here today.
8: You're not going to demo that for me? I'm upset.
9: I won't demo that for you. I'm not going to eat it. No, I'm not. So, two things you can do. You can dehydrate the skin once it gets nice and dried. You can blend it into a powdery consistency, and that can be basically a powder that can go into any kind of like soups, stews, or stir fries. The other thing I like to do is that I actually keep my peelings. Yeah, I keep my peelings and we'll make a veg stock afterwards.
7: Max sautéed his garlic in olive oil for a subtle sweetness, but I'm leaving mine raw for a spicier kick.
8: So I love this recipe because the sauce is super easy. So you're literally just adding all the ingredients into a blender.
9: I'm just gonna cut right down the cauliflower.
8: My cauliflower is finally done. Ta-da! Okay, so we're both adding our cauliflower, florets, stems, leaves, all of the above.
9: I will add my garlic and pasta water.
8: Okay, so I'm going to add my garlic in, and then I'm also going to add a little bit of my reserve pasta water, just a touch. And this will just help it blend, and also it's a nice way to not waste our pasta water. It gets everything really nicely nice and velvety. You are using silken tofu for this recipe, right? And I'm going to use hummus. So this is kind of a nice alternative. If you don't do soy, you can try it with hummus. If you do like soy, you can try it with tofu. So we've got options for everyone. And what do you think the tofu adds to your Alfredo, Max?
9: Tofu is adding protein, but it's also adding another layer of creaminess as well. Maybe a lighter creaminess than the hummus, but still creamy.
8: Do you have lemon in yours?
9: We have lemon.
8: Okay, so I'm going to grab my lemon.
9: Yep.
8: And I want to ask you what you do with lemon peel.
9: The peel itself has so much flavor in it. If I'm going to use the juice, I use the zest first and then use the juice. The other thing I like to do as well, if I'm not going to use my lemons in time, I blend the whole entire lemon.
8: Really?
9: With some water. And then I pour them into ice cube trays, freeze it, and next day I have frozen lemon cubes. And then I can add some, you know, sparkling water.
8: That's really nice. I'm going to try that.
7: Half the lemon gets zested right into the blender. The rest is saved for later.
8: We've got a lot of our elements in here, but now we're going to go in with some nutritional yeast, right? A little bit of cheesiness, a savory flavor. All right, what
9: yeast
8: are you adding next?
9: I'm going to add some vegan Parmesan.
8: Nice. So this is cool because we've got the nutritional yeast for that cheesy flavor. You're using some vegan parm. And then the cauliflower, the tofu, the hummus, they all add these really nice, creamy elements, right?
9: This is my preparation dance for once it's all coming together. It's like,
7: I had some leftover veggie stock, so I poured that in for a little extra flavor.
9: I'm practicing.
7: Enough dancing. Time to get blending again.
9: I just hit the switch.

0: Oh.
1: The two creamy sauces are complete.
2: I'm ready for the pasta.
3: Do you also have some fettuccine?
2: I do. I'm using fettuccine pasta.
3: There you go.
2: Yeah.
3: Okay, so I'm going to probably add a little bit of the sauce into the pan to start, just to get it cool. Nicely coated with the pasta, and then I'll go ahead and add the pasta in there, and then I'll go ahead and add some of the rest of the sauce.
2: There are some other things you can do with this sauce because there's quite a bit of it, right?
3: Totally.
2: So what you could end up doing with the sauce is use it for soups, use it for stews, use it for even a dip. I mean, I think having a little bit of like a chip in there
3: is really good.
2: Quite nice.
3: Okay, so I'm gonna add my pasta into my little pan and the rest of my sauce. It's so creamy. It's like luscious. Love a saucy pasta, so I love recipes that yield a lot of sauce because I'm like, let's go, you know?
1: A gentle toss in the sauce ensures every piece of pasta is well coated.
2: I'm ready to plate up, Sama.
3: I'm ready to plate up too, Max. Okay, so I'm gonna save this pasta sauce for tomorrow, but you could also freeze it too, so that's another option.
1: Time to give this pasta a no-waste taste.
3: So we've got our pepper, we've got our lemon zest, we've got our salt. What do you want to garnish with? The lemon zest?
2: Off on the side, just on top, some lemon zest.
3: Beautiful.
2: I'm happy with the result. How's it looking on your end?
3: Delicious. You know what I think we both have in common is that our phones eat before us. Shall we grab a little photo?
2: Phones do eat before us.
3: Okay, ready?
2: I'm ready to eat. You ready to eat?
3: I'm ready, yeah. Okay, let's do it. Okay. Cheers.
2: Cheers.
3: Mmm. This is so unexpected and so good. So creamy.
2: Mmm. That's what I was just going to say, is that this is very, very creamy.
3: So what are some tips that you have, some other tips for people who are looking to reduce their waste in the kitchen and while they're cooking?
2: I think the most practical and easy thing is to cook the food you already have before going out and buying more food. Then shopping and creating a list with that shopping list. And stick to that list. Don't go off the list, buying other different bits and bobs. Like, stick to that list. But before you go there, I think find recipes that work with your schedule. Donating food is a great option, but also my favorite, compost. Composting food shows that food is going back into the earth, back into the soil to give rich nutrients to the soil, giving rich nutrients to the plants that grow our food.
3: Max, this was so much fun. And thank you for doing your work and educating and inspiring people to cook and eat no waste and low waste. It's incredible.
2: That's delicious.
3: This recipe is going to be on repeat for me.
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10: 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Starting from the lids, the trays, of course, the napkins, and all the cutlery is made out of wood or out of compostable material, paper straws. Even our trash bags, if you see, is a special trash bags that are compostable as well.
3: Even the restaurant's napkins are hand-sewn from recycled jean scraps. And to avoid plastic in the kitchen, chefs use only glass bowls and containers. And what happens, Kaylin, to maybe the fruit or vegetables that aren't perfect when you receive them?
10: We make jams, we make pastries, and for that we actually look for fruits and vegetables that might be aesthetically blemished, right? But they are perfect. And we hate to see the farmers have to throw those away.
3: You have a really huge compost mission with this restaurant. Can you show me how that's kind of done back here as well?
10: Yes. This is our own compost, which is coffee, food, greens, eggshells, avocado peels, everything else.
3: Eggshells even?
10: Yes.
3: That's
10: of
3: amazing.
10: Course, eggshells. Eggs and coffee actually are one of the best things that you can feed the soil for plants, yes? Because of the calcium, because of all the other nutrients. So that makes your garden beautiful.
3: I am so excited and ready to try your food, Kaylin. Should we get into it?
10: Absolutely. Let's try everything.
3: Let's do it. Marina and Kaylin are both passionate about building sustainable habits, which led them to the food industry. What was your inspiration behind starting this restaurant?
12: First, we actually were inspired just to open a coffee shop, coffees and teas, single origin, like really good quality. But then eventually people were asking us about more. They wanted food, they wanted breakfast, they wanted lunch, and we expanded gradually.
3: But Kaylin and Marina are just as focused on what happens after the tables are cleared. You own the composting process from start to finish, even the facility. Can you tell me about that process from start to finish?
10: We have this little property in downtown where we have another company, and we are thinking, why don't we use that, right? So we did a little research, and then it became clear that's very easy to compost if you really put your heart into it. So all you have to do is dig some holes, aerate them properly, and just mix all your compost there, and then eventually you can use it from growing crops.
3: What do you think the restaurant industry can learn from your low-waste model?
10: Well, they will learn that's actually very easy to do. You only have to commit, you only have to put a system in place, and it's going to make a great impact at the end of the day.
3: You have kids, and this mission is really important to saving our Earth, right?
10: Absolutely. We're doing for the future generation, we do it for our kids, we're doing for everybody.
12: For their kids, and yes. For all the generations, yeah.
3: The food here speaks for itself. They even have vegan croissants.
13: This makes me so happy. I like can never have croissants. It's very important for me to take a photo of everything because otherwise I'll forget, and this is the most beautiful thing I've ever seen.
3: After lunch, my leftover scraps went straight into the compost bin.
13: No food waste.
14: When I scraped my car in that parking garage, I was worried that it could be a long process to take care of it. Like a landscaper's first day trimming a hedge maze.
15: I have definitely already been here. Now, was it left, right, or right, left? Well, maybe I'll cut a path out and find my way back later.
14: But it wasn't like that. I filed a claim in under 2 minutes on the Geico app, and they handled it from there. It was taken care of almost as quickly as it happened.
16: It feels good to get help quick. It feels good to Geico.
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18: Compost it up. 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
13: Cool.
1: The composting site is located about an hour from the restaurant. Here, they've transformed an empty lot into an urban garden.
13: What are we doing today?
18: What you need to know about composting is that there's not much to know.
13: Okay.
18: Pretty much just layering it up.
13: Once we put everything in, what happens in the process?
18: Microorganisms are going to eat the food, they're going to break it down, and pretty much it'll just disappear at all. It'll all just be wet. And we keep it wet, just a little bit of water.
13: Okay.
18: If it gets too dry, it slows everything down.
1: It's best to compost in a shady area, so Kevin dug up large pits by trees. But you can also compost in any kind of container, from a storage bin to a trash can.
13: All right, Kevin, I'm ready to compost. This is everything we're composting today, right?
18: Yep.
1: First, we made a layer of green materials, which is basically anything left over from the kitchen or garden. Think veggie scraps, coffee grinds, eggshells, and plant trimmings.
18: Dump it out. Yeah, make a mess. Yeah.
13: And then I can toss the bag in too, right?
18: That's right.
1: Then we added carbon-rich brown materials. This can include shredded paper, cardboard, twigs, and dried leaves.
13: And what do those layers do? What is the cardboard, the sticks? Why are we adding that to the compost process?
18: Because if you have all scraps and no cardboard or no carbon on top of it, it just turns into a mushy, gooey mess.
1: Then, just continue alternating with green and brown layers until the waste is all used up.
13: Okay. Woo! I'm a compost queen. I have become one with the compost.
1: Meat, dairy, and oils should only be broken down by industrial composting facilities. They can attract unwanted pests like rats and flies in a home garden. Meat can also contain harmful bacteria like salmonella, which can spread throughout a garden's edible plants.
13: How long does it take for our compost to break down, Kevin?
18: Generally, anywhere from 6 months to a year. If you keep it moist, it'll be pretty much ready to go in 6-9 months.
1: Finished compost is a nutrient-rich mulch. It's a deep brown that basically looks just like dirt.
13: So what have you been growing then with the soil that you kind of can create through the composting
18: process?
13: Just
18: vegetables, mostly.
13: Okay. What kinds of vegetables? Anything.
18: Peppers, tomatoes, anything that Colleen thinks he needs for his menu, then we'll plant it.
1: This compost garden is still a work in progress, but by next spring, it will produce enough food for regular restaurant use.
13: Kevin, it's really interesting because Vernon is such an industrial area, right? And you're literally creating a compost facility right in its backyard.
18: You don't need a plot of land to compost. You could literally compost in an apartment, be on a smaller scale. This kind of material in a landfill, it doesn't really break down and do any good. So instead of throwing them in the landfill and just going to waste, we can recycle those nutrients, put it back into the soil.
13: Kevin, thank you so much for teaching me how to compost. It was shockingly way easier than I expected, and I will be back to reclaim my duties as your apprentice composter. Thank you.
1: Managing food waste is a massive undertaking, and many changes can only be made through legislation. The EPA found that less than 10% of U.S. households had access to curbside compost collection in 2017. That's a lot of food we could be saving from landfills if we just had compost bins next to recycling and trash. Some big changes are already in the works. Major cities like Los Angeles and New York are expanding city-run composting, and those advances are due in large part to individuals petitioning for better policies. Sometimes it takes local changes to kickstart a global impact.

0: Spring has sprung. You're cordially invited to join me, Elizabeth High School, for an outdoor brunch in my hometown, Oxford, Mississippi. Honey, I've catered many brunches over the years, and let me tell you, I've learned a trick or two, and I'm going to share them with you. From creating an event that's simple yet elevated, to building a menu that's easily plated, pouring simple sips that will leave you feeling just fine. You don't have to go overboard to have a good time. These tips will make planning oh so fast and will have you making memories that will last. So let's get to it. We've got a lot to do. Welcome to Mississippi. We're so excited to have you. I love planning parties. And the beginning is when all of your creative juices are flowing. And this is one of my favorite ways to kind of rein everything in and start to really get a path that this party is going to take. Whether you're a first-time hostess or someone that caters parties all the time, I'm telling you, the key is to keep it simple. Because if you keep it simple, there's less stress, your cost is going to be lower, and that means it's going to be three times the fun. I'm going to start pulling things that really resonate with me. I've decided that I really want to have this brunch on the porch. In the South, we absolutely love our porches. And so that's why I've decided to go ahead and have a big long table on the front. And that's where we're going to have brunch. It's been a while since we've all gathered together. I think everyone's kind of been, you know, hibernating in their homes during winter. The idea of them all sitting around this wonderful long table, I think it's going to be really magical. I normally gravitate towards pink. I have beautiful pink plates. I have pink napkins, but I've used them before. So I am going to go in a different colorway. So we have lots of blue. So I really think that I'm going to go with blue. It's the color of the sky. It's like a robin egg blue. To me, it screams fresh and bright and fun. I love the combination of spring green and blue. There are a lot of ways that we can bring these colors in, and that may be with the glassware, or maybe it's with the plates, maybe it's with the napkins. I love flowers, and these hydrangeas are really speaking to me. On our porch, we even had a little nest that had tiny baby birds in it last year, and I really haven't been able to get over that. Maybe we can work birds into this some way. Nothing screams brunch like eggs. We need to think of something that's going to hold, that maybe even that we could reheat, like a frittata or, I know. Yes, we'll do a quiche and then we can cook that ahead of time and then it reheats beautifully. I like to do something that is a little bit heartier, you know, maybe even with a pastry. I know. Okay, the sausage pinwheels. Let's think about those. So if we have the quiche, as my mom always said, well, what are you going to have that's green on the plate? And I want to remember that. So I'm going to put this green here. Asparagus are in season right now, so that might be kind of fun. I feel like the salad is going to look better on the plate. And then the dressing that's left over, we're going to make that into a guest gift. So we can add that into something. Maybe a baby mason jar with a lid, and then put that maybe at the door when they leave. No, because then they're going to forget it. Nobody's going to remember it. Oh, okay. No, I think what we'll do is we're going to put that on the table. Yes, honey, we are getting ready. We are almost there. Then we need to think about dessert. And spring is strawberries. And I'm thinking I'm just going to buy a pound cake. We're going to cheat that. And that's okay. Sometimes we need a little break. Oh, a sweet twist on the classic. Okay, I'm glad I cut that one out because that reminds me. We need to think about a cocktail. I'm kind of tired of mimosas. I love them, don't get me wrong, but I want to do something that's a little bit unusual and fresh. Yes, so lemons. So we'll do lemons instead of oranges, and we're going to do my lemon sparkler. Still, we're going to get those bubbles, that same festive feel, but just a little different takes. Okay, I'm really loving the way that this is looking. I think our menu is perfect. Lots that we can do ahead of time. We've committed to the blue and the spring green. So now that we've got this, another way that I get inspired is going to the fabric store. You can get a great deal on remnant fabric pieces, and then I'll use that for the table runner. That way you're not committed to spending a lot of money on a tablecloth that you may only use once. This one seems a little bit too busy to me. And then, of course, we love the birds. So I really do think that this is going to be it.
1: I absolutely love this. I just don't think that there's anything more spring-like than this runner.
0: We're going to come up with a schedule, and that will include everything from shopping to cooking and then those final touches, the day of the party. We've drawn out our inspiration, and now we have a plan. So let's get to work. We've selected our runner, and we know it's going to be the focal point. We need to make sure that it's pressed and ready to go. Once those are pressed, then we can pull out all of our plates, all of our glassware, and go ahead and find a spot in your home that you can leave all of this ready to go on the morning of the brunch. This is the perfect time to pull out those things that are special to you. For me, that's my silver strawberry baskets and colorful glasses. For things that you don't actually own, you can always borrow from a friend. We know we're going to give our vinaigrette as our guest gift. And this is the time when we have to decide, what are we going to put that in? Let's go ahead and get those things ordered and ready. This is also the time to go ahead and make your cook list. A cook list is a perfect way to manage your time in the kitchen. I'm going to put the sausage pin wheels at the beginning, and then it will lead all the way up to the day of the brunch. This is the point in time when you can go ahead and pull your vases out, get them washed, and make sure that they're ready for the flowers. But listen, don't think that you have to break the bank when dealing with flowers. The secret to making a store-bought bouquet amazing is to cut it open and then use individual flowers and group them according to their color. These little vases are also perfect because you don't have to do a lot to them. Just a few buds and you're finished. And coming up next...
2: We all do it. 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
0: We've chosen a menu that is super simple. We're going to start with sausage pinwheels, and then we have a beautiful quiche Lorraine, as well as a simple green salad with my versatile vinaigrette, and don't forget the pound cake with a little bourbon whipped cream and fresh spring strawberries. You know, you have to remember the whole goal of this brunch is to try to do as much as possible ahead of time. So we're going to go ahead and start with the sausage pinwheels. We're going to go ahead and put the puff pastry on our cutting board. So we just want to flour our puff pastry just a little bit, just so that it doesn't stick to the roller. And I'm even going to put a little bit of flour on my rolling pin. So we're going to roll this out until it's just about the size of our rolling pin. And that's going to be perfect. And now we're going to take our sausage. So this is just breakfast sausage. It's not been cooked. And, you know, I'm sorry, hands are sometimes your best tool. What you want to do is just get a thin layer, and it needs to be even so that when we do get ready to roll this, we don't have any spots that are too thick. So you want to make sure that you're leaving a border. Really about an inch all the way around will be perfect. So now we're going to sprinkle our cheese on top and then a few green onions. Just a sprinkle is really about all you need. So we're going to roll this up on the longest side. And what you want to do is kind of roll and press. Roll and press. You want to make sure that you're evenly rolling this. And then I'll just kind of smoosh these ends down here. And now, as you can see, we have our little seam here. Just take your fingers and press it. And so now we'll just wrap it in plastic wrap and stick it in the refrigerator. It's going to chill overnight. And then right before our guests arrive tomorrow morning, we're going to pull it out, we'll slice it, cook it, and everyone is going to love it.
1: We're going to go ahead and start on the quiche Lorraine. So we're going to start with a purchased pie crust. And I'm not embarrassed about it or ashamed to admit it. We've got a lot of things to do to get ready for this party. And this is just a little time saver. We do want to flour our pie crust. So just give it a nice sprinkle. And then I'm also going to sprinkle my rolling pin. And then we just want to roll it out a bit. And so we will take our crust. We're going to place it into our dish. So now you can see we have plenty of extra dough that's spilling over the side so that we can make a gorgeous ruffled edge. And you want to make sure that you fold these edges under, not only because it's going to be pretty, but also because it's going to cook evenly. And now if you'll take your two fingers and almost make a little V, and then you take your thumb here. And that's it. Look at how easy. I mean, have you? Oh, my Lord. Look at that. So it's very simple. It takes a little bit of time, but it's really going to make the difference in the way this final quiche looks. And your guests will never guess that this crust was store-bought. But these are the little details that will make all the difference in this amazing brunch. And now we're going to go ahead and add our bacon. Just know that with quiche, it's almost like a blank canvas. You know, there's hardly anything that you can't put in here that wouldn't be delicious. So if bacon is not your thing, I feel very sorry for you. Feel free to maybe add spinach or tomatoes. And now we'll add our cheese. And now it's time for the filling. We're just going to crack one egg. And then we're going to add our flour. So this recipe is a little bit different because we do add flour to the egg and whisk it very, very well. It helps to stabilize the custard, making it super light and very fluffy. So now that this is mixed, we can go ahead and add the rest of our eggs. So we want to mix this very, very well. And now we're going to go ahead and season this. So we're going to add a pinch of cayenne and 1/2 teaspoon of salt. And, you know, normally we would say salt and pepper to taste. You really don't want to taste raw eggs. So that's why we're being really precise on this. And also, eggs really need to be seasoned well. And now that's been mixed in. And we're going to add our cream. And there we are. Just a little cream. I mean, you know, there is nothing wrong with a little cheese, bacon, butter, and cream. And so now we are going to use a whole nutmeg. If you don't have whole nutmeg or can't find it, you can certainly use the nutmeg that's already ground. But I do have to tell you, it's worth the effort. This step is pretty important in the final product and the way that it tastes. And now this is completely mixed in. We're going to pour it right over our cheese and bacon mixture. We're going to just mix up the bacon and the cheese a little bit. So we have 10 friends coming tomorrow, and I decided to go ahead and make two quiches just to make sure that everybody has enough. And then this is going to go into a 350-degree oven until it's completely cooked. The great news is about a quiche is that it doesn't mind being reheated. The quality will be the exact same. The taste will be the exact same. What you're looking for is a beautiful golden crust, but then you have to make sure that the middle is set. You can even take a knife and insert it, and if it comes out clean, then you know you are ready to pull these quiches out. So we're gonna put these on the board to cool, and once they've cooled completely, we're gonna cover them before we put them in the refrigerator. And then tomorrow, before our guests arrive, we'll just have to reheat them. So now the quiche is done and it's in the refrigerator. So we can go ahead and make our vinaigrette. Obviously, we don't want to dress the salad this early because it would be a soggy mess, but we can make this vinaigrette ahead of time. So we're going to start with apple cider vinegar. And there aren't many ingredients to this vinaigrette, but each one of them is very important. Now we will add our honey, and that's really going to kind of offset the tartness of the apple cider vinegar. And then we have our garlic, and then Dijon,
6: Most vinaigrette recipes that you see have the addition of some type of mustard. So we have two things that do not love each other. We have oil and we have vinegar. And I kind of consider the Dijon sort of it's like the marriage counselor between two people that don't get along. It's really going to help bind the ingredients to make a smooth, velvety vinaigrette. Now we're going to season with our pepper, and then we have our salt. Now, I do want to give this a nice whisk. Make sure that this is thoroughly mixed, and then we're going to add our olive oil. You want to make sure that you slowly drizzle the oil. Because we have so few ingredients in a vinaigrette, the technique really is important. This does take a minute, and you have to be patient, but this really will ensure that our vinaigrette is going to be velvety and smooth and not broken. You know, I love to give a guest gift, and since I was making this vinaigrette anyway, it was a no-brainer. So we just doubled the recipe, and now we're going to fill these little jars, tie them with a blue ribbon, of course, since that's the theme that we're working with for this spring brunch. I mean, are these not adorable? So now these are all done and ready for our guests. It's just a little way of letting them know that you're thankful that they came. And, you know, when you get invited somewhere, your first question should be, well, what can I bring? As a guest, you also want to bring your hostess a gift. And I will tell you that one of my favorite things to bring to a hostess is maybe cinnamon rolls or muffins. I know that the hostess has been incredibly busy getting ready for the day, and it would be nice to have something for them to enjoy the next morning. So that's it for the savory part of this brunch. And next, we're moving on to dessert and drinks.
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6: 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We're going to start with the whipped cream. A chilled bowl really is the secret to making sure that your whipped cream whips up beautifully and fluffy. So we have our chilled bowl. We're going to add our heavy cream. And then we have powdered sugar. And now we'll add our vanilla. And then we're going to use a hand mixer. So we're going to start slow and then gradually take the speed up. So as if heavy cream and sugar aren't enough, we're going to add a little bit of bourbon to this. Just put a little bit in the whipped cream, a little bit in our mouth. Mmm! God, that's good. We're going to whip just a little bit more. We really want to whip it till it's just a little bit under stiff peaks because we're going to put this in the refrigerator and let it chill overnight. And then tomorrow, after the guests arrive and we're about to serve dessert, we'll pull it out of the refrigerator. We're going to give it a good whisk and refluff it. So now we're going to cover it and put it in the refrigerator until tomorrow. So now that the whipped cream is finished and in the refrigerator, we're going to go ahead and start on our berries. I just think that there's hardly anything more perfect in spring than strawberries. And this is one of the easiest ways to prepare strawberries. We're just going to remove the tops of the strawberries, add them to our bowl, and then we want to bring in our sugar. So we're just going to give this a nice dusting of sugar. So you want to make sure that you mix this well and that the sugar is evenly distributed over the strawberries. That way it's going to make a really beautiful syrup that's going to be fabulous when we get ready to top this pound cake. Okay, that looks beautiful. We'll go ahead and cover it. So the good news about these strawberries is that they really need to sit overnight in order to create that wonderful syrup, which works perfectly for our stress-free brunch because we can do it ahead. So now we've got these covered and they're going to go in the refrigerator. We're dusting this store-bought pound cake with a little bit of powdered sugar, and that's going to make it look even more homemade. We're trying to eliminate any steps for tomorrow, so I'm going to go ahead and slice the pound cake. Now, I don't want it to dry out, so all I'm going to do is make these slices and then cover the cake as well as the cake stand, and then tomorrow, all we have to do is take it off the stand and put it on the plate. That's so easy. And now we'll use our clear wrap to wrap the entire cake stand. And then we can put this aside and it's done until tomorrow. And now comes the fun part when we get to test our cocktail recipe. So this lemon sparkler is in my cookbook, Come On Over, and it's super simple. One of the things that you want to remember when making a cocktail for a party is that you really need to test it a day or two before, just to make sure that you have your measurements precise. There's nothing wrong with a little taste testing. So we're going to start with lemon sorbet. And I love these melon ballers for this because you get just the right amount in the bottom of the glass. Now we're going to add the limoncello. The key to a really good cocktail is making sure that your measurements are precise. So that's why we're going to use a jigger for this. And now we'll top with champagne. Not everyone cares for alcohol. And when planning a party, you need to consider all of your guests and their needs. So we will leave one of these that we'll make into a mocktail. So instead of champagne, we're just going to do a lemon seltzer that will be lovely. And the garnishes, they're really one way to elevate a simple cocktail like this. I love to finish it with a little bit of mint and maybe even a little lemon twist. And now for the very best part, the taste test. Oh, honey, that is absolutely perfect. Now that the menu's complete and the big day's almost here.
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0: morning. The day is finally here, and I'm so excited to welcome my guest. We've done most everything ahead of time, so this isn't going to be stressful. So let's go get the pinwheels. Now we just have to unroll them and then slice them. And then we take these and put them on our sheet pan. Once we finish these, we will brush it with an egg wash, which will help it to brown really evenly, and we'll go straight into our oven. So these will go in first since they're going to take longer. The quiches aren't going to take very long to reheat. So now we'll go ahead and get our quiches out and get those reheated. We want to make sure that we really cover them well before they go in the oven. Otherwise, they're going to continue to brown, and that is not what we want. Now we'll go ahead and pull our beautiful salad together. When you're dressing a salad, it's like the toothpaste in a tube. Once it's out, you cannot put it back in. So we're going to start slowly. Now, the taste test. It's absolutely perfect. You want to always be able to taste the lettuce. We have beautiful spring greens, and everybody wants to taste them. Now that the salad is made, we can go ahead and get our whipped cream. We want to fluff it up a little bit. Do you see how the peaks are just falling over? That's the exact consistency that we want. These have got to stay chilled until right before we serve. We'll go ahead and pull our strawberries out. They've been sitting overnight. And so what we want to do is give them a nice stir. Oh, y'all, that syrup. Oh, there's the doorbell. That must be Annie. Hey, Annie, how are you?
1: Good.
0: Oh, it's so good to see you. And what'd you bring me?
1: Muffins.
0: Oh, my Lord, I'm so excited. Asked her to come over and help with a few last-minute details. So now it's just the flowers, and we are done.
1: Perfect.
0: Didn't these turn out cute?
1: I love them.
0: Oh, it's just looking so pretty. I just love it. It's party time, and I'm so excited.
2: Hello.
0: Oh, you're my first guest.
2: Oh, my gosh.
0: So,
2: so
0: good
2: excited.
0: To see you.
2: Hello.
3: Thank you for having us.
0: Once your guests arrive, all you have to do is pull them out of the oven. And so we'll just top with a little bit of fresh basil, and that adds that pretty green. Does that make all the difference? Okay, guys, come on. Let's sit down. Come on out and take a seat anywhere that you like.
4: This is
5: gorgeous.
1: Your flowers are beautiful. Y'all got lucky.
0: So here we are. I hope y'all are hungry. This is my versatile vinaigrette recipe. We did them in these little jars for y'all to take home, so you'll have a little keepsake.
2: Oh, that's so sweet.
0: Isn't that sweet? And here is our quiche. Felicia, would you like me to serve you?
6: That's really good.
0: You know, I just feel like we've all been kind of, you know, huddled in our homes during winter, and now that the weather's nice, I just wanted to get all my friends together. I've been missing y'all.
2: So fun.
1: Dude, who would you want to have brunch with if you could pick anybody?
7: You.
0: Me. Oh.
2: No. That was cute.
1: Sweet.
2: I
1: know.
0: Okay, so I don't know about y'all, but I'm ready for dessert. So beautiful strawberries and bourbon whipped cream.
1: Those look so good. Mm-hmm. I don't know the last time I had pound cake. This is so good.
7: Yeah, I know.
0: Mm-hmm. And there's nothing wrong with a little bourbon in your whipped cream. I can't thank you all enough for coming. I am so grateful that y'all all came today to celebrate and to enjoy this wonderful spring brunch. You know, having a brunch doesn't have to be stressful. It can be easy and super fun, especially if you do things ahead, have a plan, and stick to it. Cheers, everyone!

0: He would wash his mouth out with soap.
1: It was. And I just got hot. And so I videotaped a message to him. As soon as he comes off the court, reads the video, and then he tells the reporter that I sent it to him. I'm like, dude, you will never change.
0: I love it. I love it. I love it. I love it. Hi, everybody. I'm in Charlotte, North Carolina, and I'm really excited for our chat with Sonya Curry. You probably recognize the last name. She's the mother of Steph Curry. But we have a million questions for her. One, she has three successful children. How did she do it? And can she give any secrets to the rest of us? Let's chat.
1: Hi. How are you? Good. How are you?
0: So nice to meet you. Tell me about those early years, elementary, before high school. What sticks out in your mind about the daily juggle?
1: The biggest thing for me is that I never really thought about what I was doing. You know, people would always stop me and say, how can you do what you're doing? Where I own my own school, the kids went to school with me, all three of them. All my children were in some type of activity in the evening, and you just did it. You just woke up and just got going.
0: Now tell me if this is true. So I read, I think it was something about Steph had a, was it a big middle school game or his first middle school basketball game, and he didn't do his chores the night before. And he didn't get to play that first game?
1: Mm-mm.
0: Is that that's true?
1: That is absolutely true. We only work as a family if everybody does their part. It's not my job to do everything for everybody.
0: Oh, can you say that again? Sorry, you just struck a nerve.
1: But it wasn't. But you had to train them to understand that. And so if one thing didn't work at home, it then affected all the other things outside the home. So God first, family second. And for them, school was next. For Dell and myself, it was work.
0: So would you say you were strict?
1: Yes.
0: Yeah. You say that with a smile.
1: I try to say I wasn't that bad, but I was pretty bad.
0: Speaking of sports, did you feel like or did they feel like it was something that they had to do, or is it something that they genuinely just kind of gravitated to? Or
1: we never pushed sports on them. They knew the game. They watched the game. They were children who went to the game, sat, and watched. They weren't running around. They weren't worried about refreshments and things like that. They watched. They watched games at home. So they were students of the game.
0: Did you ever watch both of the boys? Did you ever watch them play and say, you know what? This kid's got something.
1: It still probably was Stephen's junior year right before he went pro that I was still like asking his coach, Coach McKillop, are you sure he can do this? Because really, you know, a lot of children say they want to aspire to be NBA players, but we see how many, you know, never reach that. And most of the time it's just because they think, you know, others expect that, or they do want to aspire to be like their parents. And we didn't want to set that. Dell didn't want to accept that expectation for them. Find your purpose.
0: What is going through your mind when you're watching the game? Are you watching the refs? You're watching your sons? Are you watching, you know, take, what does that feel like for you?
1: At first, because I'm a fan of just sports in general, I go in to have a good time. I'm watching to see how they're doing. And then mommy mode kicks in different moments when someone tries to take him out.
0: Yeah, I was about to say, I can't even imagine.
1: Oh, yes. That motherly instinct will never go away. When mama bear and you think somebody's trying to hurt your child. Now, for me, some of that is just part of the game. And I'm the get up. You can do it. Get up. You're okay.
0: You know, Seth is in the spotlight, but then Seth also plays and they played together.
1: Yes.
0: How does that work?
1: It was fun. It was easy because I could just go to one game and see both of them. When they play against each other, it's heartwarming because it's like, look at them. Because every time I see them now as adults and they play against each other, it takes me back to them in the house, in the backyard, and then their different personalities. And then I kind of root for Seth because I'm like, get him. I want you to get your older brother, because I remember all the time Stephen used to kind of set him up. And one of the things that I kind of look back on is that I really wasn't that mom that was like, oh, there's your Band-Aid. When she was born, I didn't know what I was going to do with a girl. I was like, Lord, she's going to want to wear pink and do ballet, and I don't do good with that kind of stuff. thank God I got a girl, because she kind of leveled us out. She gave us the softness we needed in this family. I'm so thankful that I have that experience with the boys and the girls.
2: Is that not, like, crazy? I remember the game.
3: It was NC State or Duke. And then LeBron was there watching.
1: And then he signed a jersey for him, yeah.
4: That's everything. And it's crazy now to think that they play each other.
1: Or, you know, they're, like, going at it with each other. Bussing with each other. So cool.
4: LeBron goes, well, my jersey is in your room. So. If I say, you know, 3 NBA championships, 2-time MVP, one of the greatest shooters in history, does it ever sink in for you, or what is this?
1: I mean, when you're saying that, my stomach's going crazy now, because who could write this script? Who could have the scrawny little boy that had big feet and his body didn't fit his feet, and who would have ever thunk it? I mean, who would have thought that I'd have 2 sons in the NBA?
4: You have to think about 2 things you did right. What would it be?
1: Train them in the ways of the Lord, and then 2, emphasized family first.
4: What do you have any dreams? I mean, I was about to say if you have any dreams for them, but good Lord.
1: No. Just more grandbabies, that's it. More grandbabies, that's all I need.
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4: If you had to count the number of games, number of matches that you've attended between all of the kids, would it be in the hundreds of thousands?
10: I can't even remember.
4: Between then and now, can you imagine?
10: I can't even remember. They asked Mom, do you remember?
4: Favorite moment. Say, with Serena. There are gazillions. A moment that made you go, oh.
10: When that baby was born, that was my favorite moment. When my baby had a baby.
4: Yay! What about for Venus?
10: She haven't had one yet.
4: Hi, everybody. You're going to love my next mom. Here's your hint. She has a lot to serve. She's the mother of 5. 2 of her daughters are perhaps 2 of the greatest athletes of all time. I'm talking about the mom of Venus and Serena Williams. Together, I think they've won more than 1,600 matches. Let's talk about how she did it. One of my favorite parts.
10: Hi, Chanel.
11: How are you?
10: Glad you could come.

0: Okay, so let's start with the early years. Take me back. How did you get through it with practices, homework, cooking, you know, all of that? How did you do it?
1: I didn't think about it. I just did it. They had goals in mind. I saw them working so hard, and they never, ever complained. Never said, I don't want to go. And in my mind, they were going to be this. And it was a lot of naysayers saying that, yeah, they're not going to make it. But I never thought they wouldn't.
0: You call Venus and Serena the girls. Mm-hmm. What was their dynamic like? Serena was the little sister, but they're still pretty close in age, what, 15 months apart?
1: Mm-hmm.
0: What was their dynamic like as kids?
1: Well, Serena, believe it or not, was quiet, and Venus was more boisterous and talkative, actually. And I began to see that change when they got older. And Serena did everything that Venus did.
0: Tell me about the decision to move the family from Compton to, was it to Florida?
1: Florida.
0: For tennis?
1: Well, it was just a decision in regards to coaching and getting, you know, a better facility and getting out of Compton, because it was kind of bad. It was really bad. Because I always, before they went out to practice, I always tell you, if you hear anything, duck. I mean, not duck, but hit the ground. That was the standard rule.
0: That's real.
1: That's real.
0: So we talk about, you know, you think about parents who have concerns, but that's life or death concerns when they're just trying to play tennis. Were you a coach as well to them?
1: Mm-hmm.
0: Where's the line between coach and parent?
1: On the court and then at home. And being firm. My yes mean yes and my no mean no. And they know I meant it.
0: Give me your words of wisdom for parents listening right now who have young athletes.
1: Whatever they do well, don't mess with it. If it's natural, leave it alone. Don't try to perfect it. They'll perfect it themselves. And let them be a kid. Let them play. And when you're coaching, coach on the court, not at home.
0: What do you mean by that?
1: When they come home, let it be a place where it's family.
0: Do you look back at those times? There's some moms who miss it and want to go back to it. Others say it was a great time, but I'm glad, you know, it is what it is. Do you miss those times?
1: No.
0: You said that
1: I
0: really
1: don't
0: quickly.
1: Miss the, because, you know, you teach, at least I taught my kids to grow up and be self-sufficient and not to come back here to me. They'll be able to take care of themselves and they'll be strong enough.
0: So then when you're sitting on the sidelines, what's going through your mind? Because you know the game.
1: Well, I'm watching their techniques mostly, but before they get on the court, I'm watching their mental here.
0: How important is the mental aspect?
1: It's so important. And I see a lot of people go out there, not mentally there, but it is so important because you have to believe that you can do something before you can do it.
0: Do you feel it when they feel, when they, there's so much pressure on them sometimes, are you able to take it away? Do you know what I mean?
1: I learned the whole pull it back and just look at it for what it is. It's a game. Someone's going to win, someone's going to lose.
0: But if she has a tough match, do you leave her alone afterwards if she's upset? And, you know, we can think of specific games where she was upset. The U.S. Open is coming back around.
1: Mm-hmm.
0: Do you leave her alone after something like that?
1: You just leave her alone. Don't say nothing.
0: How did you learn that? Just over the years?
1: Or? I just learned it. I don't know. I just never did it. I just never did it. Don't tell them what you should have did and what they should have did. That'll drive them crazy. You just have to leave it alone.
0: Both of the girls have such a platform at this point. It almost, to me, transcends tennis.
1: Mm-hmm.
0: You know, they take their gift, they take their platform, and they're using it for all sorts of things.
1: When you can help somebody else, or you see something that you did to help someone else be better, that's the best than anything in the world.
0: When Serena talked about, she has learned to embrace who she is. She talks about the body shamers and people saying, you know, she looked like a man. And she said, you know what? That's not who I am. We're curvy, we're strong, we're muscular.
1: Mm-hmm.
0: Where did she get that from?
1: It took her a moment because she thought she had to look like everybody else. You know, I mean, we're all made different. We all have different looks. And if you really look at everybody, it's beautiful. And one size don't fit all.
0: You've read this, mm-hmm. but this open letter that just grabbed our hearts from Serena after she had the baby. She says, thank you for being the role model I needed to endure all the hardships that I now regard as challenges, ones that I enjoy. I hope to teach my baby, Alexis Olympia, the same and have the same fortitude you have had. I love you dearly. Your youngest of five, Serena.
1: That was really sweet. I think I had a little cheer for that one. And they call me tough.
0: Favorite moment of this wild ride so far that you guys have had together as a family?
1: I know one was the time when they both told me different times that they love their life. One year, Venus came to me. She said, Mom, I love my life. Because sometimes you wonder if you're doing the right thing. I was thinking, I said, I hope I did the right thing. And then the next year, Serena came and said the same words. So that was a big relief.
0: What would you say to raising strong girls?
1: Kids learn from you. Help them understand that they have to love their neighbor. You have to be courteous. You have to be kind. That's part of strength, because it's easy to go and jump and be belligerent. That's easy. It's hard. It's very difficult to be kind to someone that's not being kind to you.
0: Do you think they're close to retirement?
1: Oh, I wish.
0: Thank you so much.
1: Thank you.
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6: The thing that I want Rob to learn from Tom Brady is to say hi, Mom. It's been 9 years. After every interview at the end of the game, Tom Brady says, hi, Mom, hi, Mom. And every once in a while, I see Rob up there in an interview, and I'm like, okay, he's going to say hi, Mom. And then they're like, okay, thanks, Rob. And he's like, okay, thanks.
7: Hi, thank you.
6: And he walks away. And I'm like, where's the hi, Mom, right? Like, Tom, come on. You need to teach that to Rob. So I would like to show Rob how it's done.
0: I can't wait for that moment to happen.
6: So I'm gonna say hi, Mom, to my mom.
8: I am excited to talk to my next mom of five. Let me give you a little stat. The odds are 1 in 31 million that if you have three boys, they'll all make it to the NFL. Well, this mom had four boys to make it to the NFL and one to play professional baseball. You probably know the last name, Gronkowski. Let's get to it.

0: let's start with the early days. Take me back. First of all, tell me the names of your sons and their ages so that people can see, you know, how far apart they are.
1: So, okay, so Gordy's the oldest, and he is 36.
0: Okay.
1: Dan is 34. Chris is 32. Rob is 29. And Glenn is 25. So the oldest one was 5 when Rob was born, and he's the 4th one.
0: What was that like?
1: It was a lot of work, and it was no sleep. Because you're so exhausted, you don't, it's just a blur. Sometimes you forget if you even, did I take a shower this morning? Like, you really had to think about it because everything was so fast.
0: Was it organization? Was it just, you just got to do it because you have to keep moving forward?
1: Well, you can't send them back.
0: Yeah.
1: So I had meals, like probably 8 or 10 meals in the freezer. I did usually take them to the grocery store, but I would have 2 carts.
0: So you're at the grocery store with 2 carts.
1: Right. Right, and people say, are you shopping for a group home? Well, kind of.
0: Yeah.
1: And that was always the big question. How do you feed them?
0: How did you feed them?
1: You know what? They ate everything, anything, and at any time. It was constant. But I had two freezers and 2 refrigerators. Because I shopped, I bought half a cow. I would buy 40 pounds of chicken breast at a time. Oh, no.
0: Half a cow?
1: Oh, yeah. You could probably buy the whole cow.
0: Yeah, but... you know. Any nicknames?
1: They all have nicknames. Gordy is Gerardo. Dan is Dan Dan the Monkey Man. Chris was Cristobal. Rob is Roberto. And Glenn is Goose.
0: What do you do when everybody is pulling for attention and everybody wants to feel special? I say that to you especially because all your boys think they're your favorite.
1: Yes, my football right here behind us, right?
0: Oh, from your favorite son.
1: Exactly. Yeah.
0: How did you do that? How do you make each child feel like they're the favorite?
1: I mean, everybody needs attention. So, you know, I went to as many games as I could possibly go for any of them. If they knew that if I wasn't at their game, it was because I was at one of the other games.
0: Would you say you were a tough cookie?
1: Not at all.
0: Really?
1: Not at all. I didn't make them clean up their rooms. They really didn't have chores. I would go through and thought, well, your bedroom's a mess, but if that's how they want to live, that's fine. You know, you just shut the door.
0: So then what made them sit down and do their work? Was it just self?
1: You know, they just did. This is what you did. You came home, you did your homework. If you have a hockey tournament Saturday and Sunday in Toronto, then that means Friday night you need to do your homework.
0: And they just did.
1: Oh, right. It's kids even. Yeah, yeah. I mean, we did hockey, we did football, we did basketball, we did baseball, golf, swimming, snow skiing, water skiing. Yeah, it was just year round.
0: Were your boys competitive? Were they supportive of each other? A little bit of both? What would you
1: say? They totally thrived off of each other. 100%. That's what kept them going.
0: In what way?
1: If one could do something, the next one could do it better. There's a lot of the flags in here, almost all the teams that they've been on. We've got, you know, Rob and Chris's fat head. That's their college pictures. And we have, like, some of their jerseys here. So Chris's first year, he played with the Cowboys, and he played on four teams over 4 years.
0: Wow.
1: Dan was drafted with the Lions, and this was his first year. Rob is in his 9th year with the Patriots, of course. Glenn was with the Bills and then with the Patriots, and he actually got a Super Bowl ring with Rob 2 years ago.
0: Oh, wow.
1: So they've played against each other and they've played with each other.
0: When they played against each other, how does that work as a mom?
1: I know. I took my jersey and sewed the 2 together. So the front was Chris and the back was Rob. Because you're like, yay, yay, yeah. And you know, like, well, I don't care who wins. I win either way, right?
0: Wow, I love how that says rookie. It's like, huh, not anymore. There's so many moments like that I would think would be like a pinnacle, but then it just keeps getting...
1: Yep. You never know what tomorrow is going to bring, right?
0: Your son is going to the Super Bowl for the 5th time.
1: Right. It's great. It's exciting. And they always say, oh, it's a dream come true, but it is a dream come true.
0: Even though it's the 5th time?
1: Yeah.
0: Is it just as sweet?
1: Oh, I think that it is. I think it is for all the players. They give up a lot to get where they are.
0: When you're watching, do you feel nervous? Do you feel excited? Do you feel all of it? What do you feel?
1: You feel everything. Sometimes you're very nervous. I mean, the first time I remember one of them going down, it was actually Dan, and I was watching. He had an away game, and I was watching on TV. He was with the Broncos. All of a sudden, you see it's your son. And that was the first time that I realized, there's nothing you can do. You see your son hurt on TV, there's nothing you can do.
0: Have you had a moment to let it sink in?
1: I remember the very first time, it was at Gillette Stadium, and Rob was just starting out there with the Patriots, and this girl down in front of me had a jersey on that said Gronkowski on the back of it. And I thought, why is she wearing my son's jersey? Well, now you look, and they're just millions of them everywhere you go. And then it hits me that, wow.
0: So then I already know what you're going to say when people say, is this going to be Rob's last season? Or is this going to be it? What's your thought? What's your response to that?
1: My response is, you'll probably know before me.
0: So are you a fan of the other, like Tom Brady, for example? Do you know him? Or are you a fan?
1: I have seen Tom Brady a few times. I would like to meet Tom Brady's mother one day. You know how you say, like, when your kids are little, you want to meet the parents of your kids' friends? I think the boys play together, and I want to know who my son's playing with.
0: Very last question before we cook. When you think about it, what brings tears to your eyes? What part about this whole thing?
1: Not having him around anymore. That's tough. My whole life was them, 100%. And then they leave and they're out in society, and they're each in such demand now that they don't really have the time to come and see mom very often.
0: Well, I hope if Rob, after the game, no matter what happens, I hope he looks at the camera and he says, thanks, Mom!
1: Yeah, maybe.
0: I can't wait to try the chicken souffle. Do you feel pressure? Because I've heard so much about it.
1: No, I don't feel pressure.
0: All right, let's do it. So when you hear the guys talk, they're always talking about, one, how they miss your home-cooked meals, how they look forward to the home-cooked meals, and this was one of their favorites.
1: Yeah, this is it. This is chicken souffle. My mom's recipe. I don't know where she got it, but this has been something that has been around, and they love it, and their friends love it, and their friends want me to mail it to them. So this is something, yes, definitely.
0: Well, I feel like we're getting an exclusive.
1: Great, you are. Mm. You are. Not everyone gets this recipe.
0: Yay.
1: You can add whatever you want. My guys like celery.
0: And you're like my mom, no measurements. You just kind of know.
1: There are no measurements. Yeah. I do not measure.
0: Okay. Celery and onions.
1: Right. And chicken and some Miracle Whip. So you take 4 pieces of bread and put it on the bottom of the pan. Yeah, you put that on the top of the bread.
0: And then when would you do something like this? Did you try to do it on Sundays, or were you doing it every night when they went to school?
1: Oh, I cooked at night.
0: At night?
1: Yeah, I cooked at night.
0: So what, after they went to bed?
1: Yeah, for the next day, all the meals for the next day. So now you take the other 4 pieces of bread. So four pieces of bread on the top, 4 pieces of bread on the bottom.
0: So 8 pieces of bread total.
1: Correct. This is milk and eggs. Okay. This is why it's called souffle.
0: Mm.
1: Okay, and then what happens is you want it to soak in. So you let it soak in for a while. So this is cooked now. So it's been in the oven for a little over an hour.
0: Okay.
1: Okay, we're going to put the mushroom soup on the top. Yeah, I'm going to stick this back in for like 2 minutes to get it.
0: That's all it takes?
1: Well, I just have to melt the cheese.
0: Okay.
1: So here's the chicken souffle.
0: Mmm.
1: And I bet you the boys are looking at this, wanting to be here right now.
0: No, I'm just kidding.
1: They love it. It's hot.
0: Oh, man.
1: Be careful.
0: Yum. Oh, my gosh. Thank you so much.
1: You're very welcome.
0: It's like best day ever.
1: Like it. Hi, Mom.
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5: Let's dig in. You have three sons. All of them have made it to the NFL. I don't know what the odds are, but I know it doesn't happen very often. I mean, does it ever hit you that you have three kids in the NFL?
6: It does. And I'll sit and I'll look at my husband and I'll be like, all three of our boys are in the NFL. And like on Sunday, the first game this season, when all three were healthy, all three were going to play, and they all started on the same day, I just looked at him and I'm like, this is weird. Like, this is so cool. And we just had to take it in.
5: Hi, everybody. I'm so excited to meet my next mom. She's in the state of Wisconsin. She's the mom of three boys in the NFL. I can't wait to meet Connie Watt.
7: Hi.
8: Like a mom blind date.
7: How are you?
8: So nice to meet you.
7: Nice to meet you as well.
5: So just so that everybody knows, so we set the stage, tell me the names of your sons, who they play for, and their ages.
6: Jada plays for the Houston Texans. He's 30. And Derek is out in California. He just turned 27. And he's married and has a baby and plays for the Los Angeles Chargers. And Trent, or TJ as some people call him, the baby, he's in Pittsburgh, plays for the Steelers. And he's 25.
5: Take me back, let's say, 20 years ago when you were in the thick of it. You were a young mom.
6: Mm-hmm.
5: So how old were you when you had your first?
6: 19.
5: You were 19
6: mm-hmm.
5: years old.
6: Actually, I was 19 when I was pregnant, 20 when I had him.
5: Tell me a little bit about back in the day.
6: A lot of people say, with three boys, boy, it must have been really hard, and they must have fought all the time and this and that. And I'm like, honestly, they're maintenance-free kids pretty much. They just played, you know? They played outside, played basketball, any kind of ball game.
5: Were you athletic?
6: No.
5: Well, that's encouraging to me. There's hope for my kids.
6: My husband played hockey, so the kids always came to watch him play, and then it was a natural thing to get them on ice skates.
5: I read something where you're just giving birth. Was it to TJ?
6: Mm-hmm.
5: Tell me about that.
6: We gave birth, and JJ had practice, so we went right from the hospital to the rink.
5: That's crazy.
6: But it was our life. That's who we were. We were going home, and I remember saying, okay, what time can I leave? Like, is it 24 hours? Because I just needed to get home. We had to get to a hockey practice.
5: I can't believe that.
6: And they were big. JJ and TJ had broken collarbones because they were so big when they came out. Their feet were off of the birth certificate, you know, the thing that they put the feet prints, so I should have known then.
5: Wait, they, like, extended off of the paper?
6: Mm-hmm.
5: Never heard of that before. Well, speaking of which, they're growing boys. I read one of them or some of them, did they have double lunch? I mean, they like to eat, didn't
6: since
5: they?
6: Second grade, I had to call the school to say, is there a child there that can't afford lunch? Because I think my child is putting it on our account. She laughed and said, oh, no, Mrs. Wine, he's actually eating them. And I said, really? He's eating them both? And she said, yes. And then they'd come home from school about 3:30, 4 o'clock and have dinner. And then at 8 o'clock at night, they'd have another full dinner.
5: Two dinners?
6: Yes.
5: Really?
6: Yeah.
5: So then how did you do it? I mean, because you also worked, mm-hmm. right?
6: The kids would each get part of the grocery list. So we did the grocery shopping together, unpacked it together.
5: It was all about teamwork at home, too. You were certainly a believer in chores.
6: Yes.
5: Would you say you were strict?
6: Very. My husband and I both were very strict. We had a chore chart, and it changed every week. You know, it was just on an Excel spreadsheet so I could change up who did what chores that week. They had to put their laundry away. If they didn't do it properly, I would take the drawer out and dump it in the room, and they'd have to redo it.
5: You were hardcore.
6: Oh, I was hardcore.
5: But this just goes to show, it seems like sometimes maybe kids need the order. I don't know.
6: Yes. I would tell them, I said, well, if you want Dad and I to come to your practices and come to your games to support you, I have to have help around the house. That kind of sink into them, too. Like, well, yeah, that's probably not fair.
5: Did you ever feel like, I've got this?
6: For the most part, I'm just so organized and detail-oriented that it was pretty good. But I'll never forget a time when the kids were sick when they were young and John was working and I couldn't get TJ to sleep. And I had to call a neighbor and just say, can you please come and hold the baby so I can get Derek to bed? And I just don't know what to do.
1: But there's a lesson in that, too. Sometimes you have to know when to just call and get some help.
6: Yes, absolutely.

0: Is there ever a moment with any of them that you thought, you know what, this could happen?
1: First of all, just getting them a college scholarship was amazing, and the opportunity to play at that next level. And I remember telling each of them, there's another child who's going to be just as good or just a hair after you, so don't blow this opportunity. You know, take every opportunity, play every down like it's your last one, and if you're not ready to do that, then move aside and let the next player in.
0: If you were to give any words of wisdom, is there any advice or things you would say to do that could help or that you found helpful?
1: Don't just hone in on one sport and make it not fun anymore, because you'll burn out if you start too young. I mean, you see a child from when they're 5 to 10 to 15 to 20, how different they are. So you might be great at something at 8, but then all of a sudden by 14, you're like, no, this is what I love, and this is what I'm good at.
0: We're right in the middle of NFL season. Your boys, like I said, they're playing for 3 teams in 3 different parts of the country. When do you decide when to hop on a plane? Like, how do you, you have a flow chart with that?
1: I have an Excel spreadsheet.
0: Oh, you do? I was just kidding.
1: Of course I do.
0: First of all, this, if I didn't know any better and I just dropped from Mars, I would think that this is a team. Look at this. Right?
1: Right.
0: Who came up with this?
1: Yes. A friend of ours down in Texas had it made the first year when it was just Derek and JJ, and then added TJ. So I said, thank gosh, these logos kind of just go. And some people kind of do a double take at first. Like, is that the Texans logo? Wait a minute. What's in the middle? And then they see the back. And they said, well, we have, you know, the Texans, the Chargers, and the Steelers. And they said, what should we do for the W? And, of course, they said the Badger, the Wisconsin Badger. So it's all just tied in. Exactly.
0: So what happens if they're both playing each other?
1: Then I hold Logan in my lap so I don't have to clap.
0: That's a good one.
1: That happened twice this year.
0: Really?
1: And it was very challenging.
0: How do you do that?
1: It's very hard. They step out on the field, and I know only one is going to come out winning the game, and the other one is going to be bummed. And so I just sit there, and I hold Logan, and I don't clap either way, and I just, it's very hard. I always tell each of them before the game, do not hurt your brother.
0: That's a good one. What a mom would say. That's another piece of it, is the injuries. Did that bother you as they were growing up, or did it hit you once you got to the NFL? These were big guys.
1: And it never hit me, honestly, until JJ got hurt the first time. People would always say, aren't you nervous? I'm so nervous for the game. And I look at him like, well, you're a fan and I'm a mom. I don't know why you're nervous. But, and I would say, no. I said, my boys train really well. I feed them really well. I know that they're really well prepared. So no, I'm not really nervous at all about that. Then they got hurt. And I remember sitting in the stands crying. It was just weird for me to know that he was injured out there playing hurt. And then, you know, people would pile on top of him. And I'm like, get off. Get off.
0: That's
1: and
0: that part where everybody holds their breath.
1: Yes.
0: Everybody just waits. Do you worry about the press, or do you not even have to deal with that part of it?
1: I don't. When people say negative stuff, I totally understand and believe that they don't know my kids. Because it's true. Look at when JJ was drafted and they booed him. That broke my heart. So that was a time that you could bring me to tears and say, how dare you? You don't know my son.
0: So tell me about this foundation. Most people start foundations in their, I don't know, 50s and 60s after they've built companies. I don't know. But he started this foundation pretty early, right?
1: In college.
0: In college. Who starts a foundation in college?
1: That's he impressive. Was a junior.
0: Wow.
1: And he called and my husband said, no.
0: He said, no?
1: No, don't do it. Because he said, will you help me do this foundation? And I was still working, so my husband was like, no, we can't do this. And he's in college. He doesn't know what he's doing.
0: What made him want to do that?
1: The notoriety was really getting to, at you know, Madison. It was unbelievable how the fan base was. And he was playing crazy good. And he said, you know what? While I can do something with this, why don't I do something good? Started just selling those little wristbands.
0: Wow.
1: And we did it out of our home. And I still run the foundation out of my home.
0: Let's talk about Hurricane Harvey.
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3: With the rain that's fallen already and the rain that's to come, it's shaping up to be one of the most catastrophic flooding disasters in U.S. history.
4: We are seeing so many powerful images of hope and heroism that remind us that even in the worst catastrophe, the best can come out in people.
5: Like football star J.J. Watt's fundraising campaign, which has now collected more than $5 million for relief efforts.
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0: It ended up raising more than $37 million.
1: More than 41.
0: $41 million.
1: So he called and said, this is what I'm thinking of doing. What do you think? And I said, it's a great idea.
0: What were they doing? Did he ask for, were they doing it online, donations? Like, what did he do for people who don't know?
1: Online and checks. People were mailing checks in. I was traveling, and I had to get 3 volunteers to come to my home 3 days a week. We had checks stacks this high
0: you know, people trusted him. What does that say about him as a man and, frankly, his leadership?
1: It says a lot, and that's one thing that we're most proud of with the foundation as well. We're always telling people where the money is going, down to the penny. You know, I always go back to, again, saying they're maintenance-free kids. They just are really trying to always help people and do the right thing, so people did trust them, and it does come down to that.
0: In addition to football, people say, your mother raised you right. When you hear something like that, that has to feel good.
1: It does. It does. Because at the end of the day, each of them are just great human beings, great mentors, great men, great friends, brothers, sons. They're really good people. And that means more to me than, you know, I know we all want a Super Bowl, but I really want them to be good people. Raising kids is the best gift I've ever received in my whole life.
0: Made me cry. That was so good for you. You're so good.
7: When I scraped my car in that parking garage, I was worried that it could be a long process to take care of it. Like a landscaper's first day trimming a hedge maze.
8: I have definitely already been here. Now, was it left, right, or right, left? Well, maybe I'll cut a path out and find my way back later.
7: But it wasn't like that. I filed a claim in under 2 minutes on the Geico app, and they handled it from there. It was taken care of almost as quickly as it happened.
9: It feels good to get help quick. 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

0: take me to the games. You can't run out onto the court.
1: No.
0: How do you do it?
1: I mean, I was crazy early on. One time it was preseason. I was fussing at the ref and he said, "Mama, it's this preseason.
0: Can you
1: just relax?" But yeah, so I'm respectful, and you know, I'm a part of the audience and cheering, and everybody doesn't love my son, and I don't care about those
0: people. I was just about to say, I don't know, how do you choose when to clap back, so to speak?
1: Sometimes I tune it out because just to be respectful of my son. And then there are other times when I feel like it's too much, and I'm still his mother, and I don't care how old he's going to be, I'm going to come out and protect my son like most mothers will do. And then sometimes they call me for my opinion, and so then I say, well, if you called me for it, then you want it.
0: So let me give it to
1: let
0: you.
1: Let me give it to you.
0: Hi, everybody. I'm in Maryland to talk to my new mom. She has two sons, one of which is a two-time NBA champ and a league MVP. Of course, he says she's the real MVP. I'm talking to Kevin Durant's mom. Let's do it. Okay.
2: Welcome.
0: Well, hello.
1: Oh my goodness, these are the newborn pictures. This is Kevin and this is Tony. But yeah, those are my babies.
0: But look at those smiles.
1: I know. And they were happy kids. Even through the highs and lows, my sons were still happy.
0: So how old were you when you had your first son?
1: I had Tony when I was 18, and then I had Kevin when I was 21.
0: Single mom.
1: Single mom.
0: Kevin has talked about the fact that there were times when they would go to bed, they had food, but you didn't.
3: Yeah.
0: What is that like when you don't see the light at the end of the tunnel? You believe that there is one, but when you're in the thick of it?
1: As a parent, you do what you have to do for your children, and them eating was the light for me. I would be okay. I could have always gone to my family, but I was a proud woman, and I wanted my family to know that I was trying to do it on my own.
0: How did you keep them on the right path when they were in areas where it could have easily not gone that way?
1: I was always there, first of all. After school and after work, I was present at the practices, I was present at the games. And when I couldn't make it there, the people that I had entrusted with my children, they had shared values as me. And they were the eyes when I couldn't be there. And then I just had to have faith in God that He would honor the things that I was doing as a mother.
0: How would you, you know, describe yourself as a mom? Were you strict? Were you loving? A little bit of both? Because you had to be, you know, good cop, bad cop, so to speak.
1: I was tough. And I believe I was loving, but since I've had conversations with my sons as adults, they said, "Mom, you were pretty tough." My focus is that I wanted my sons to have qualities that were not easily erased in their lives, like hard work and determination.
0: What would you do differently? Is there anything that you would advise anybody watching that you would have altered?
1: I would not sweat the small stuff. Just loosen up on some of those stringent rules. The important thing is the character that you're building, not the tasks that they have to perform.
4: Here comes Durant ahead of the field. And stuff. Ties the game.
0: When did you say, you know what? This could go far.
1: Kevin came to me about 10 or 11 that he wanted to be a professional basketball player. And I said, okay. I said, but I'm going to push you. And you're going to be mad at me at times, but I'm going to push you because this is what you said you wanted. Then I would come in the gym after doing practice. And the coach said, I want him to do 25 or something. And I was like, oh, no, he need to do 100.
0: Ooh.
1: And I was flippant about it, like it was so easy. But I didn't care because this is what you said you wanted. So if you want it, you have to do more than the next person.
0: What was it like in those early days in the NBA? I mean, I know you were front and center at those games.
1: I was. I moved with him the first year.
0: You did?
1: Uh-huh. And I traveled with him a lot. And after that first year, I would have liked to live with him again, but he was like, Mom, I think I have it. I worked closely with him for about 5 years. And then he decided that, Mom, I can do this now. And that was difficult for me because I began to take it personally.
0: Really?
1: Oh, yeah. That's why I encourage moms to really take some time for yourself, because it was like they're blossoming into the men that I have trained and reared them to be. They're also pulling the blankets off of me. And so who are you going to become, Wanda? are you going to just always be their mom, or are you going to be Wanda? And then I was exposed to me.
0: What do you do with that? Do you have to take some time and do some soul searching?
1: I went into depression.
2: Mm. It's real.
1: Yeah, because they were out the house. You know, I was the mother. I was touted as, oh, you're a wonderful mother. You've done a wonderful thing. Look at your son. Look at your sons. Look what they're doing. And now I had to be confronted with Wanda. Mm. And Wanda had been hidden away. But so I got through it.
0: What does it feel like when he gets this incredible honor and, you know, he turns it back to you and calls you the real MVP?
3: We weren't supposed to be here. You made us believe. You kept us off the street, put clothes on our backs, food on the table. When you didn't eat, you made sure we ate. You went to sleep hungry. You sacrificed for us. You the real MVP.
1: Sitting there listening to his speech, and I was thinking he got it. He understood why I was tough as I was. And then when he called me the real MVP, that just took me over the top, because he realized that my mom gave me the best she could give me at the time. And I'm grateful to her for that. And so I was grateful that he remembered.
0: Do you feel like people get him?
1: No.
0: Really?
1: No.
0: Why not?
1: That's the hard part, because I know my son so deeply. He is a loving, gentle, and kind human being. He's not perfect, but in the realm of basketball, sometimes I think he's misunderstood. He's an exceptional basketball player. But he was taught that the team is as weak as the weakest person on the team. It doesn't matter who that person could be. That person could be the manager, the tile person, whomever. Kevin's mindset is, we got to rally to uplift everybody on this team. Sometimes I think people misunderstand when he requires so much from so many people. And he wants to be on a team where they all see it the same way. Like, this is basketball. We got to pour everything we got to pour into this because we have a common goal. And I think people just don't get them.
0: Your love is so passionate for your boys. It's like you can feel it.
1: Just like the love you have for your children. You know, my son was well received and loved until he moved to the Golden State Warriors, and people had these ideas of what that was about. But when he explained why he did what he did, some people didn't want to accept it because it didn't fit the narrative that was there.
5: And it's fouled down the other end, and Durant grabbing that right leg out.
0: Is that hard to watch, by the way?
1: Oh, that was difficult. That was difficult to watch. I was hurt for him, and then I was angry. I was angry at so many people who had questioned who he was as a man, and as a basketball player. Like, this is who he is. He gave everything he had to help his team win. And it was detrimental to him.
0: Well, now, so you talk about the power of mindset. He's getting himself together. You know it, right? When do you think he'll be back on? Or do you just have to see what happens?
1: Well, I know he's not going to play this year, which I'm glad, because he don't have the pressure. It's bittersweet because I see a calmness in him, even in this, because he was injured before and he was frantic. Now, I'm not saying he doesn't want to play. Of course, he wants to play and play with his teammates, but he's accepted the fact that this is not the time for me to play. And he's going through the process of healing. And he's growing as a person. I'm thinking, wow, listen to his mindset now.
0: This one to be continued, right? Look at this.
1: To be continued. Yes, the best is yet to come. I just saw some clips of him working out. He looks good.
0: And he changed his number to 7.
1: Yes. 7 is the number of completion, and then that's my favorite number. That's
0: the
1: day.
0: What was that?
1: That was the day I was born.
0: On the 7th?
1: On the 7th, yeah.
0: So there's a lot of meanings.
1: So it does have a lot of meanings, yeah.
0: If you were to say the two things you did right, what would you say?
1: That I was present, and that I loved my children. I love my children from the beginning. See, my sons, and my oldest son in particular, but Kevin, they saved my life. They did.
2: So good.
6: Let's go so
1: they
6: did. Good.
1: They saved my life.
6: Wow.
1: Yeah, so I'm forever grateful.
7: When I scraped my car in that parking garage, I was worried that it could be a long process to take care of it. Like a landscaper's first day trimming a hedge maze.
8: I have definitely already been here. Now, was it left, right, or right, left? Well, maybe I'll cut a path out and find my way back later.
7: But it wasn't like that. I filed a claim in under 2 minutes on the Geico app, and they handled it from there. It was taken care of almost as quickly as it happened.
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7: When I scraped my car in that parking garage, I was worried that it could be a long process to take care of it. 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

0: feel.
1: Absolutely. It was always been a dream in our house, but we just didn't think it was going to happen this quick.
0: Quick is right. Sherry's daughter, Katie, is 15 years old and the youngest Olympian on the U.S. team.
1: As we go through this process, we're like, oh my gosh, she's an Olympian.
2: Yeah, it is really surreal because it's just been something we know we can do, but just executing it is totally different.
0: 5 years ago, Keisha's son, Noah, missed the Olympic team by 0.09 of a second. He now goes into the 200-meter race as the Olympic front runner.
2: One thing that people don't get is the pressure and the expectation because they only see the excitement. But the physical, mental, and emotional pressure and expectation can be really difficult. We really try to support them as much as possible.
0: 32-year-old Brady Ellison is a veteran at the Games, and mom, Julie, has been there every step of the way, from his first bow to his first Olympic medal.
3: When Brady first started, I was your helicopter mom that you read all the bad stories about. And so now when we go, I'm like, I love you, good luck, you know, shoot good. We always try and be neutral so that whatever we are feeling, we're not projecting it on him.
4: Tell me about the training and what goes into it and what people don't see at home as far as how hard your kids work.
1: We're up every morning at 4 a.m. I've slept on the back seat of my van for mornings for years now as I drop my kids off at the pool.
2: I think what people don't see is it's not something that's just a hobby. It's a lifestyle and it becomes a family lifestyle.
4: How do you deal with that? Like the mental health aspect of it. I mean, he has therapists, he has, you know, other professionals in his life, but your mom.
2: We ignore social media. We ignore text messages and we just stay focused on the goal at hand and we don't try to get wrapped up in anything else because we're there just to grind it out and to meet a goal.
3: I mean, the talent and everything to get there, that's all on them. But what you can do to support them, you know, tell them you love them and give them hugs. Sometimes that's all they need.
4: What do you want some people to know about your children, about your kids?
1: Everyone wants to say, well, Katie Ledecky was 15 and Katie Grimes is 15. That puts a lot of pressure on a 15-year-old. I want people to see Katie for Katie Grimes and she's got her own path and not to put such huge expectations on a 15-year-old.
3: For Brady, he is more than an Olympian. I see what a great human he is, what a great dad he is, and husband and son. That's what people need to remember is they're more than what you see on TV.
2: When we get caught up in the media, it's almost like we're allowing other people to write our story, but we don't allow other people to write our story. We make our narrative. We've been through a really rough journey. So there were times when we had our lights turned off and unfortunately we had to apply for food stamps.
4: He is living proof that not only is there a light at the end of the tunnel, I mean, this kid is on the Olympic stage.
2: I want people to look at us and say, if they can do it, I can definitely do it.
0: Through it all, mom will continue to be the number one fan.
3: It doesn't matter how old Brady's going to be, as long as he's competing and I'm around, we're going to be there supporting him.
2: At the end of the day, when all the media is gone and the interviews are done, we are a family, and that is the main thing that's important.
3: That's right.
4: You know, I saw Tyra, I saw Naomi Campbell, but I can name the Black Bottles, I'll be honest. So I can't even imagine what it was like for Tyra and some of the adversity that she probably had to deal with.
5: That was the most challenging aspect of that industry because she was constantly told that Black models didn't sell magazines. Black models don't get advertising campaigns. Black models don't wear winter clothes very well. They look best when their dark skin is exposed in summer wear with, you know.
4: I've never even heard of that. I have no idea.
5: One thing after another. A trait that we both have is don't tell us that you can't do something. There's always a way in. It may be on the side door, the back door, the basement door, a

0: Tunnel, you find it. Find it and continue moving forward.
1: Let's talk about Tyra Banks for a moment. World-renowned model, TV personality, writer, producer, and mom. While the supermodel has become a household name, not many people know the supermom who raised her. It's time for you to meet Carolyn London.
2: She's nervous.
3: She got a head rag and roll.
1: Hi, stage mom.
2: You know your lines, right?
1: To start, you have two kids. Tell us a little bit about each of them.
0: Well, my firstborn is Devin. He's a curious anthropological bookworm.
1: Okay.
0: But at the same time, the life of the party. Tyra, on the other hand, is the creative. She would look at TV commercials when she was in elementary school, and she would say, now, you know, if they had put that hamburger on a different kind of plate and then had that girl walk over and pick it up, it was like, what are you doing? You're dissecting commercials?
1: Now, take me back to the thick of those early years. What was it like for you?
0: I got divorced when Tyra was 5 years old. And so I became a single mom. When you look back and you think, how did I do it? And did it not in a negative mindset, but in a positive mindset. I raised both of my children with the saying that I would say, look to the other side. It's not about where you are now, but where you want to go and envision yourself there.
1: Tyra's brand, a lot of it is authenticity. And I think that's why people gravitate towards her. And so you see this, especially young kids now, they see this beautiful model. They see this woman on television. And she's very honest about the fact that she dealt with bullying as a child and that, you know, she learned, you know, a lot of that insecurity. You know, they called her a giraffe or they called her an ugly duckling. Where was that girl versus this model? Like how do we reconcile the two?
0: You know, you see how tall she is. She's 5'11", and she had a growth spurt, and it was the craziest thing ever. She grew 6 inches in a few months.
1: But how did you help her get through that? I mean, middle school years can be tough for a lot of kids.
0: What I did was I concentrated less on her appearance and more on her abilities and her character. We would take trips to the bookstore, art exhibits, the museum, because those are the things that she really loved doing. Another thing that I strongly believe in is being open, honest, and truthful with your children. So they knew that they could come to me for anything, and I mean anything.
1: Was there a train trip from like LA to San Francisco where you talked about the birds and the bees so she couldn't run anywhere? You were on a train?
0: She couldn't get off the train. That was the birds and the bees. I told her that I wanted her to know everything. I did not want her to end up like me. I was a teen mother. I had my son when I was 18 years old, and I had him out of ignorance. So I said, I want you to know what I didn't. And I put her on that train, and I told her everything.
1: So tell me then about your at-home photography business. I find this fascinating.
0: I was working as a biological photographer, a medical photographer. The photographs that are taken of the patients were used for continuing medical education, or they went into medical textbooks. And then I had a friend who worked in the fashion industry. She called me one day and she said they had an assignment, and I did it and was very successful and got rehired. In the process of doing that, Tyra would sometimes come with me on my photo assignments. A lot of the models that I was working with would say, have you ever thought about her being a model? And I was like, oh, please. So one day she came to me and she goes, Mom, maybe this is something I should look into. So I said, okay, you go and you do your research and you tell me what you find out about that industry. And she came back a week later, and she told me, this is a go-see.
1: So now fast forward in time, she gets a scout call that she should go to Paris. When did you get involved as her manager? Like, how did you say, you know what, this is going to be something, I need to be involved?
0: She was accepted at 5 colleges. She decided to go to Loyola Marymount in Los Angeles. That is when I got that call. I told her that I would support her in whatever decision she made because it's not my life, it's hers. But the one thing that I did say, once again, you are starting a business. You are the commodity. So you are going to study. You are going to know that business inside out before you step on any airplane. She looked at videotapes of runway models through the ages. And she said, you know what? Every single one of them has a signature walk. And I said, well, it looks like we need to work on a Tyra walk. So that's what we did.
1: And boy, did she ever, because we know Tyra's walk.
0: She had almost immediate success. So most girls who are, you know, 17 years old going into Paris, the agency told us they usually get, you know, 4 or 5 fashion shows. Tyra was booked for 24, and that is where everything went crazy. Then the press started following her. What is your name? Where do you come from?
1: What did that feel like as a mom to see that around, that swirl around your child?
0: It was so scary, Chanel. It was really, I basically just stepped in and said, from now on, you don't book things. You just do it through me. I didn't really realize that I was managing her. I was just taking care of my child.
1: She was the first Black woman on the Sports Illustrated swimsuit issue cover. One of the first Black models to sign a contract with Victoria's Secret. How does it feel as her mom, or how did it feel back then?
0: I got a phone call from the president of IMG Model, and he goes, your daughter is going to be on the cover of Sports Illustrated. I just sat still, just quiet, and I thought to myself, she did it. She said, I'm not going to let them tell me that a Black woman can't sell magazines. It was a feeling of accomplishment as a mother instilling that much in your child to know that she's truly a trailblazer.
1: Could you exhale then? Had you already exhaled? I mean, because it's almost like it's such a storm.
0: You know what? She didn't give me a chance to exhale ever to this day. It just keeps going. It just keeps rolling.
1: Tyra's now a mom herself. What has it been like to watch your child become a mom?
0: I waited a long, long time. When she finally decided that she wanted to do that, she had a difficult time, and I went through that with her. But when she finally did it, it was life-altering for me. I'm really happy for her. I wanted her to have another one, but she said no.
1: Don't push it, Carolyn. What is the one piece of advice or words of wisdom you would pass along to other moms?
0: I believe that to be truthful and honest with your children, create a relationship where they feel comfortable enough to come to you for anything. I think that's so important. I take my greatest pride in being mama, just being mama.
1: I'm giving you a hug again. You were so good. I could talk to you for 5 hours.
3: 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Two taps later, Claire says nope to the charge and Wells Fargo is on the case. However you make money work, Wells Fargo can work with that.
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1: You are still Kiki's manager.
11: Yeah.
1: Why has it been important for you to remain her manager for all these years?
11: I just think it works. If it works, why are you messing with things at work? She loves me, I love her, but more importantly, we respect each other. I respect that this is her career. So I know my role.
1: How did you do it when you walk into these rooms and you've got these men in suits? Is it intimidating?
11: Not to me, because I'm from Chicago. No, it might be intimidating for them. I think a lot of industry people are put off by parents. Like, I taught her how to walk. I taught her how to talk. I put her on the school bus for the first time. I dressed her for Easter. I mean, this is my child. So I don't know how to not be passionate about my child.
1: Our next mom is part of a special club. She is the mother of a child star, that child who has gone on to become a successful adult. We're talking about Kiki Palmer. She has starred in over 50 movies and TV shows, and we wanted to talk to the woman who helped her get there. She's a role model, she's her manager, and of course, she's also her mom. So let's talk with Sharon. Start from the beginning. Tell us, the names and ages of your four children.
11: First of all, my husband, Larry, and I have been married for 33 years, together 35. Our oldest is L'Oreal. She's 31. And then Kiki, Lauren, Kiana Palmer. She's second. She's 27. And then I have twins, and they're 19.
1: Before Hollywood, before, fame and success, tell me about the early years. I know it wasn't easy.
11: We lived in a very low income area, but we also came from a Christian family. So it's like you can live in the hood, with faith. Yeah, there was crime. Yeah, there were dead bodies and all that. That was the talk in the neighborhood. But the talk in our home was God and faith, and you can achieve. And don't allow yourself to be a product of your environment. And for damn sure, don't let yourself be a stereotype. And that's where we came from. But, there's a lot of love there. And Kiki was just a normal, inquisitive child. She was the type of kid that would go, why is the sun yellow? And what color is that? And the constant questions.
1: Quite often, when our kids are answering questions or asking questions, we say, oh, be quiet, go sit down. Yeah. But it's very clear to me when I talk to parents like you that sometimes you feed that. And as opposed to saying, go away, you try to say, okay, how can I feed that little mind of hers?
11: Absolutely. Absolutely. I gave Kiki and all my kids the permission to be themselves. And we nurtured that.
1: I love that. I discovered Kiki. I'm sure she was doing stuff long before I knew her, but it was Aquila and the Bee.
12: I wonder why the national spelling bee.
1: And I know you guys used to do some drama or acting, but how did you guys get into that part of it?
11: So Kiki was about 9 years old, and they had auditions for The Lion King. Out of thousands and thousands of kids, she got down to like the last 20 kids or whatever, and then she was out. But the way she responded to auditioning was just amazing. Like, she wasn't sad. She was like, I met a lot of friends. I want to do that again. And I felt like, wow, if this kid is not upset by not getting a role, then maybe she can handle the entertainment industry. And so basically after that, we drove like 4 days straight in a minivan. And then we got to California into like a one bedroom apartment. All my kids slept together and that's it. And we started auditioning.
1: Did you have any idea that it would turn into what it is?
11: No, I didn't know anything about the children's industry, but it was a friend of mine who saw Kiki and said she would be really good in commercials. And they were like, yeah, my daughter paid for college with commercials. So that is why I did it. I did it so she could go to college.
1: Oh my gosh, you're gonna make me cry.
11: Because I never expected any of this. I didn't do it for money or fame. It was college. I wanted her to go to college. I wanted my kids to go to college. And I wanted them to have a better life. And it hasn't been easy. The entertainment industry is not easy. And it's definitely not easy on the mother-daughter relationship or the mother-child relationship, because you change roles. Because now you have this daughter that makes more money than you've ever made in your life.
1: Kiki wrote in her memoir, she said, a lot of her adolescence was spent managing anxiety as the primary breadwinner of her family. Did you ever feel that as a mom, like anxiety coming from her?
11: Absolutely. When she first told me, I said, let's quit. I was like, well, you don't have to do this. Let's quit. And she was like, but mom, that's not the answer. Because I love what I do. But this whole setup is creating anxiety for me. So it's rough. Because as a parent, that's what we want to do. We want to fix everything. But by the grace of God, you know, we're getting through it, and each year is better.
1: Did you ever have a moment where it was like, this is for real?
11: True Jackson VP. My head so exposed, it's not real, and you know. When she did the TV series True Jackson VP, it was crazy. People chasing her in the malls. She had clothing in Walmart. That probably was like her biggest early commercial success. And then again for Hustlers. I can't believe Hustlers.
13: These are my coworkers.
11: That was one of the funnest movies she's ever done and the biggest success.
1: I remember when we found out that she was going to be Cinderella on Broadway.
11: That was huge. I forgot about that.
1: Because we had never seen a brown Cinderella. Are you kidding me? On Broadway?
11: You're right. And she tells the story of when she's singing, I can be whatever I want to be. And she says, as soon as the lights came on her, that a little black girl in the front row said, that's not Cinderella. And Kiki said it just made her heart smile because she was like, yes, I am. I am, baby. I am Cinderella. So she knew that she was doing something big and that it's important for kids to see themselves.
1: She's a powerful voice in the black community. And I remember, you know, there was a viral clip where she was talking with the National Guard.
14: March beside us. Let the revolution be televised. March beside us and show us that you're here for us.
15: Make history
14: with us, please. Let's just do it. March with us. We'll start marching. You march with us. Please. Do it. Just a small.
11: I was so proud of her because it is risky. You know, this whole social media thing, like if you say one word wrong or you don't parse your sentence just the right way, people are waiting to pounce on you and attack you. And for her to really be authentic in the moment and not even realize what she's saying, other only she's speaking from her heart, and for people to have embraced it, that was an awesome moment.
1: You say the phrase child star.
11: Yeah.
1: You know, it has good and bad, you know, connotations. But Kiki's no longer a child anymore. I mean, she's 27 years old. So you made it. You know what I mean? You got her through.
11: Thank God.
1: But seriously, were there ever times where you felt, I mean, I think it's hard sometimes for parents of child stars to hold the reins, to keep it from going out of control, you know?
11: you know, just blessed. I'm not going to sit here and say Kiki and I, we never argued or anything like that. That's ridiculous. But no, we always respect each other.
1: Biggest advice for other moms, biggest piece of advice.
11: Patience, faith, follow your heart.
1: Thank you so, so much for talking with me. You literally have affirmed me in ways that you'll have no idea.
11: Right back at you. And thank you so much for having me. And, you know, saying the nice things that you said about my daughter. That's awesome. Thank you.
1: So true. God bless.
11: God bless you as well.
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1: Okay, I'm going to mess this up. All right.
17: All right.
1: Say it.
17: Great. All right. That came from Wooderson.
18: All right. Oh, how you doing? Say you need a ride?
17: And you know, that's almost a classic.
1: It is a classic.
17: It's always going to be around.
1: Hi, everybody. Okay, I know I say this every time, but I mean it every time. You're going to love this next mom. She's 87 years old, and she is spunky. She's a mother to three sons. Her youngest son, Matthew McConaughey, says she's a pistol, and you're about to see why. I love her.
17: Hello.
1: Hi. Chanel, how are you? So let's start with the early years. Three marriages, two divorces, but all to the same man. So take me back in the day. So you had your two sons first.
17: I had Mike first, for he wanted a brother. My late husband's sperm count was not strong, so that's why we couldn't have another child. And so 10 years later, we adopt Patrick. That's my middle child, Patrick. And Mike was happy. He says, Mom, I got a little brother. And then, all of a sudden, 7 years later, Matthew happened. But you know, miracles happen. I mean, and look at that miracle. I mean, what a blessing he is. This child is a gift from God. And that's what the word Matthew means, gift of God.
1: What was your kind of style of motherhood? Were you a tough cookie? Were you free-range parent?
17: I was very loving, but I was a disciplined. When I said something, I expect you to do it. I'm your parent, I'm your mother, and you have respect for me, and you do what I tell you to do. And I used to tell them, now when you get 18, go out in the world. But until you're 18, you are mine.
1: Where did you get your spunk from?
17: From my father, because my mother left my sister and I when I was 2 years old, and my father raised us. And he was a bodyguard for Al Capone, so he was a tough man. And we
1: lived
17: in
1: your
17: Jersey.
1: Father?
17: My father was
1: a bodyguard
17: for Al Capone, yeah.
1: So you can't help but to be tough.
17: No, so he raised us to be tough.
19: Here's my question. When you have three little ones, right? At first, you're just trying to make it. But then eventually, they start to have their own little personalities. How do you foster them?
17: I've never had any problems with them. Now, let me tell you something. They're not perfect. I'm sure that they did stuff that I didn't know. And I'm glad I don't know it. I mean, there's some things parents don't need to know. But they were well-behaved and pleasant to be around.
19: When did you realize for Matthew that this boy has a gift? Like, he's good.
17: Well, when I saw how natural he was, you know? I mean, my favorite is the Lincoln lawyer.
20: Well, that's it, Lois. I got you off. Time to find yourself a new lawyer.
21: I've still got your gun.
20: Mm-hmm. And you're gonna have to explain how you got it.
17: And he just got better and better. And that's when he knew that he did have a gift for this.
19: So it wasn't like high school plays?
17: Oh, no, never. He would nobody even thought about that in our family. We were all jocks.
19: Did he want to be a lawyer at first?
17: He did. He wanted to be a lawyer, yeah, until Don Phillips saw him in a bar. And Don Phillips was a casting director, and he said, I need somebody to play Wooderson in this movie, Dazed and Confused. And Matthew said, sure, I'll do it. Once he got into that movie, Dazed and Confused, he found out he really liked acting.
19: I hear you like being on movie sets.
17: Yeah.
19: What is it about the movie set? Are you looking at the acting, or are you looking at trying to get
17: I wanted to have a career in acting, you know. I got to be in Bernie.
19: I heard. Remember? What was that? What was that working with?
17: That was great.
22: I mean, give me a break. What is a woman her age wanting to do showing her boobs? Seriously. Disgusting.
17: I told Matthew when we were in the scene together in this cafe, I said, Matthew, you know, I want to tell you something. Just messing with him, you know, so we could get it. I said, Matthew, so don't be nervous now. Don't be nervous. Remember, you're talking to your mom. We ad-libbed that whole, we ad-libbed everything we said.
23: And he walked in, sat down, told us everything. Simple as that.
22: Well, hell. Even if he did do it. She was so mean and ornery. She had it coming to her.
17: Mm-hmm. That's when I told Matthew, I said, you know, I need an agent. I said, well, can I use your agent? He said, no, Mom. He said, you get your own agent. So that I didn't go any further. I didn't get to have any more.
19: Well, it's not. I mean, there's plenty of time. You act like, I mean, you could still do
17: something. Who the hell wants an 87-year-old woman in a movie?
19: Are you kidding me? Look at you right now. You're fun.
17: I know, but okay, you want to be my agent?
19: Yes. You know what it is? It just has to be the right script. The stars have to align. I heard you wanted to be in The Golden Girls.
17: I did. Oh, my. Wouldn't that have been great?
19: That'd have been something. Now, what is this room? This is a memory room?
17: Well, this is all of the movies he's been in.
19: Do you ever come in here and just...
17: I do, and I look at these pictures and I go, boy, what a life you've had, Matthew. I mean, just look at all the movies he's been in and the people he's met, you know?
19: How about this one? Sexiest Man Alive.
17: Ah, yep, and that's what he says. He said they can have other men that are that, but he said he's still alive. And as long as he's alive, that he still is the sexiest man alive. So that's a great way to put it. This is Oscar Knight.
19: Who was that like?
17: One. Oh, God. Well, you know, he didn't think he was going to. I was sitting with Jennifer Gardner. When he got it, I mean, he was so surprised, but yet, I
19: Were
17: mean.
19: Were you surprised? When they called his name, what was that like?
17: Oh, I was like, happy. I can't tell you how happy I was. I'm proud. Oh my gosh. And his speech was so beautiful because he said, I thank God for my talents. And then I thank my family, my mom, because he said that those were gifts from God.
19: They are gifts.
17: They are.
24: Now, first off, I want to thank God because that's who I look up to. To my mother who's here tonight, who taught me and my two older brothers, demanded that we respect ourselves. And what we in turn learned was then we were better able to respect others. Thank you for that, Mama.
19: When did you realize that he was a bona fide celebrity? Not just, you know, an actor that some people know, but I mean, a household name.
17: Yeah. And when I would go to the premieres and I would see how people would shout, you know, and, hey, Matthew, right here is... But the nice part about him, though, is that he is so real. You know, there's nothing phony about him. There's nothing what I call Hollywood about him. You know, he really is a very sincere person.
19: How did you do that? How do you foster that in a kid?
17: Maybe by example. He was raised to be kind and thoughtful and honest.
19: Anything you would do differently?
17: No. Absolutely nothing differently. I mean, it's a success. I mean, why would I do something different? They all have turned out really well. Heck, they're not in prison. They're not in jail.
19: I say that's a win. Was there anything we don't know?
17: About Matthew?
19: Yeah.
17: Well, if it was, I couldn't tell you.
19: I like that. I mean, that is the best answer ever. My last question, what's a piece of advice that you would give us?
17: I have always been a positive thinker, and that's what I would say. The power of positive thinking. Use it. Be it. Do it. Okay? When you start thinking negative, you know, it pulls you down. Just like being around negative people.
19: Yeah, no, I know. And then when you're around positive people, it's just what you think about.
17: It's the energy they give you. The energy they give you. Yeah, God is good.
19: Hey,
17: life is good.
19: Life
17: is good. Okay, give me a hands up here, girl.
19: Come on.
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19: Tell me, when did Stephanie become Gaga? And what was that like? Like, did she say, Mom, I've got this idea. Like, how did that happen?
25: No. She had a very unique style, kind of a persona from a very young age. So it just evolved and morphed around 19 and early 20s is when it started to take shape.
19: We are on the Upper West Side of New York City, and I can't wait to introduce you to my next new favorite mom. She's a mom of two beautiful daughters, one of which happens to be an international superstar. She's won Grammys and Oscars. She performed at the Super Bowl. She just happens to be Lady Gaga. So let's talk with her mom, Cynthia, at the family restaurant.
26: Yay!
19: Oh, you give good mom hugs. So take me back to the early days. You have two daughters. Tell me their names, how old they are, and what things were like in the early days in your house.
25: Yeah, sure. I have two daughters, Stephanie and Natalie, and they are 6 years apart. They were both incredibly active, yet both very passionate about certain things from a very early age. We saw that and started nurturing it when they were young.
19: I found this quote from Natalie. She says of you, she says, ever since we were kids, my parents gave us the freedom to be ourselves.
25: Yeah, in our house, it was like that. The more you do that and the earlier that you do it, that you're empowering them to build a sense of confidence. and to build a sense of they can accomplish anything because you're letting them explore.
1: When did Stephanie come to you and say, you know what, I appreciate that you're working, that you're doing this for us. Around what age was it that she kind of said, you know what, kudos to you, Mom?
25: I'm going to say about 7 or 8. I was a working mom and I traveled a lot and I felt very guilty about that all the time. There was a moment I was in my bathroom getting ready and she was just sitting there watching me and she said, Mommy, I'm really proud of you. And I was really taken aback. I asked her why and she said, you know, you help our family. You get up every day and you take care of yourself and you get ready and you get us ready for school. And it was really a special. They are watching and they're learning.
1: Did you ever notice that anything was wrong? I mean, she talks now about being bullied and being thrown into a trash can in middle school. But at the time, do you know what's happening?
25: I knew some of it, but there's some of it that she didn't share because she was either embarrassed or afraid to tell me. Mm-hmm. And that was a little hard to hear. And then in middle school, because she was unique, started experiencing a lot of struggles, you know, feeling isolated from events, humiliated, taunted, and that's when she developed depression. We tried our best as parents to help her, but didn't know everything. So I felt where I made mistakes was I didn't really know the warning signs to look for. We have some of those, you know, a lot of good tips and help on our foundation site at Get Help Now at BornThisWay.foundation.
1: Wait, first of all, do you say Stephanie? Do you say Gaga? What do you say?
25: Well, I call her Steffi.
1: Of course. Your mom. So Stephanie, for you, I read that she learned, did she just have an ear for music all the time?
25: She did. Mm. We noticed it really early. I mean, as early as like 2, but she started playing piano by ear at the age of 4. And that's when we saw something special in her.
1: When you're watching your child perform, do you get nervous for them? You know, how does that work?
25: Yeah. In the beginning, I used to get very, very nervous. Now I get excited. There's always a nervousness because, you know, these shows are they're complicated.
1: And she's dropping out of the dome or something.
25: Yeah. Well, that part, that was a heart-stopping moment for me. Yeah, when they lifted her, no net, you know, nothing.
1: Wait, no net?
25: No, there was no net.
1: Wow.
25: And I asked her about it. She's like, in your mind, you just have to go for it.
1: Tell me, I mean, obviously, Stephanie Gaga to us is known for her fashion. Have you ever seen anything and you're like, yes? Or have you seen anything and you're like, whoa? Or both?
25: No, I love it. Nothing
1: love
25: surprises
1: it.
25: Me anymore. No surprises.
1: Nothing?
25: No.
1: The meat dress?
25: Not really. Well, the meat dress, that was a little bit of a stretch, but there was a lot of meaning behind that I don't think people really understood. The biggest shocker to me, well, especially my husband, was, you know, when there's not a whole lot, you know, on. But
1: she's an artist. Favorite song from Lady Gaga to us, Stephanie, to you?
25: Some of my favorites are not out there.
1: Mm.
25: Yeah, because they were written when she was really, really young, like when she started writing at around the age of 13. So those are in my heart. They're all in my heart, but those are really in my heart.
1: Maybe we'll hear them someday if she wants to.
25: Maybe.
1: Have you ever called her Gaga?
25: Not really. Before people knew who she was, my husband decided this would be good marketing on our car.
1: Mm.
25: So we had it, and it was great. And then all of a sudden, one day, people started chasing us in the car. So anyway, we got rid of the plates.
1: Isn't that funny, though?
25: And there it is now.
1: You know, it's a really good story because that's dad, right?
25: That's
1: like,
25: dad.
1: Let me put the bumper sticker on my car.
25: And I'm like, really?
1: I'm proud parent of Lady Gaga. Then all of a sudden, it's like, okay.
25: Yeah.
1: She's bigger now. We
25: and
1: don't
25: that,
1: have to.
25: Our kids are like, oh, no.
1: I love it. It's so great.
5: Can I tell you a secret? I think you might be a songwriter.
1: What was that like to watch her on the screen? And I mean, obviously, it's not her only role, but that was a big one.
25: The first few times I saw the film, I was really just digesting that was my daughter. I was just processing that. And it wasn't until about the third or fourth time that I could just watch the film.
1: Let's talk about Born This Way Foundation. How did it come about and what inspired you? Obviously, we talked a little bit about it, but where did the actual idea to say, you know what,
7: let's take this and do something with all what we've learned.
25: It's something that's very, very personal to us. And it goes back to the struggles that Stephanie had growing up. She envisioned a world where young people were better equipped to deal with her struggles than she was. And then as her career took off, we realized how many other young people had similar experiences. And her message was really resonating with them because she would talk about her experiences during her performance, which as a mom, I didn't quite understand. I would say, why are you being so private in public? Because these are very personal things. I mean, when I grew up, you didn't share that, but she shared it. And what I came to realize is it was very healing for her and also her fans.
7: What's it like when you're traveling all over the country and kids just can't wait to talk to you and tell you what they've learned and what they're doing? Yeah. To be kind.
25: But that's really my favorite part of the work is hearing from the young people because that's how we inform all of our programs. And they know best. They're going through all the issues and the struggles. And they tell us.
7: I see this picture here.
25: Yeah.
7: This is a genuine hug.
25: That's a hug.
7: That's a good hug.
25: Yeah.
7: You know, like you can tell it's in that moment, as busy as she is, and as many things she probably has going on.
25: Right.
7: She stopped in that moment to give this woman a hug.
25: She stopped, but don't forget, she also stopped because the bond that she has between the issues that she faced and her mental health struggles and that young girl's were very real. So there was just this bond. They didn't have to even almost know each other. So that's where that was coming from.
7: You know what she's done? Play the piano, it's good. You can be a star, it's good. People can cheer, it's good. But she's taken that and she's transcended the game.
25: I'm really proud of that.
7: Yeah.
25: I mean, she said recently that like that's really her purpose. Of course she wants... She'll never leave her music or her acting. She wants to be remembered for that, of course, but she really wants to be remembered for helping youth all over the world.
7: So do you finally feel like we did okay?
25: Yeah. Whenever something is wrong, I still try to fix it, and I still say to myself, where did I go wrong? You know, because that shouldn't be happening. But overall, I have two incredibly wonderful girls with great hearts, and... So I feel pretty good about that.
7: You're amazing.
25: Thank you so much
7: for sharing.
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1: What was it like then to sit in the theater when you know that it was, you know, Lynn's baby, if you will, and then to see it all come together? What does that feel like as a mom?
3: A dream come true, and it was just amazing how it came together. And my husband was instrumental in making that happen. He was hugely supportive once he was on board.
1: How important is that?
3: It always worries me when I see children being torn down by their parents. My thought is always, if your own parents can't really build you up and support you and acknowledge what an amazing individual you are, who's going to do it?
1: Hi, everyone. I can't wait to introduce you to my new favorite mom. She is successful, hardworking, and has raised two kids with an incredible work ethic. Of course, you might have heard of her son, Lin-Manuel Miranda. Yes, the man who created and starred in Hamilton and in The Heights. He has Tonys, a Grammy, an Emmy, a Pulitzer Prize, and so much more to come. But today, we chat with Dr. Luce Towns Miranda to find out how it all began. Do you say Lin or do you say Lin-Manuel? What do you call
3: him? We always call him Lin-Manuel, but I recently realized that he abbreviated it to Lin because it was too much for his classmates to say. When he was little, he would say, "You want to hear my name in English? Lin-Manuel Miranda. You want to hear my name in Spanish? Lin-Manuel Miranda." He had a real clear understanding.
1: So take me back to those early days. So you were a working mom, your husband was working. You know, how did you do it?
3: So we both worked at any given time. As my son, you'll hear him say often, I never known when my parents didn't have more than one job. I'm very fortunate in that Luis and I really tag team and shared, depending on what was on our plates at any given time, one or the other of us would assume more responsibility.
1: So how did you stay present?
3: I think we kept our finger on the pulse of everything that was going on. We never missed a parent-teacher meeting. We never missed a play or activity that they were in, a graduation, a show. That was first and foremost on our schedules.
1: You know, I also think it's been really important that Lin has been very open about the fact that he struggled with anxiety as a kid. And I know he's talked about the fact that there was a childhood friend who tragically passed away, and that affected him deeply. Did you see that as a mom, and how did you support him?
3: Every night, I would tuck him into bed, and I would ask him what was the best thing that happened in school, what was the worst thing that happened in school. And depending on how he was feeling and if he was having any difficulty falling asleep, I would talk him through some relaxation exercises and breathing exercises to get him to sleep. So I basically tucked him into bed every night, despite having worked all those jobs. That was one thing I never missed with either of my children.
1: And tell me about sibling dynamics. What were the two of them like growing up?
3: Well, Lucecita took a while to adjust to him. So much so that a month after he was born, my husband went to take her to school and the principal asked, "Has your wife had the baby yet?" And my husband says, "The baby was born a month ago." He says, "She hasn't said a word about him." But over time, their connection grew. But eventually, Lucecita started sharing her music. I mean, she grew up with the original rap stars, Big Pun. He's very grateful to her for having introduced him to that genre.
1: Clearly, music is innate. It's in your family. Talk about your love of music and your husband, too.
3: Right. Well, my husband and I both loved soundtracks. So as the children were growing up, we played our favorite records, whether or not we had seen, like, I never saw Camelot, but I loved the score. And one of the cardinal rules in our house is our children don't leave until they know how to dance.
1: That's amazing. I saw this video of Lin. I don't know when it was. And he was dancing.
3: Yes. Since we were busy often, he basically was free to create whatever he wanted. He was constantly using a video machine or a tape recorder. And he made up a Cabbage Patch song to it. The Cabbage Patch are, and I forget the lyrics. But he basically started composing just, you know, off the head from the time he was very tiny.
1: When did you know this kid has talent, like he needs to be on a stage or writing or creating? When did you know?
3: He must have been in fourth or fifth grade. There was a performance in a church. And from the time he started singing, I swore there was like this aura about him because he embodied every single song. And I remember leaving that church thinking to myself, did anybody else just see the show I saw? Oh my God. It was, to me, that was it. That was the moment where I knew he, you know, he was amazing.
19: A lot of people then think that success happened overnight, but obviously you know then that is not the case. Tell me about the first time that you watched a show on Broadway that your son had created.
3: The first time I listened to In the Heights in their off-Broadway show, I was just blown away. And they're still, I mean, the movie is amazing. Hearing those sounds come through on those big speakers is just amazing. Taking the flight to a couple of days in the life
19: of what it's like in Washington Heights. Let me ask you about Hamilton. When you first heard the idea, what were your initial thoughts?
3: I have to tell you, the first time I saw a run through of it, I was so bereft by the end of the play that I couldn't speak for half an hour. He had done such an amazing job that he broke my heart that Alexander Hamilton had died young.
19: Your favorite song that Lin-Manuel has written or composed?
3: I always cry at Helpless in Hamilton because I just think that wedding scene is just wonderful. You got me helpless.
19: Look into your eyes in the sky, and I'm helpless. You know, I was looking at the numbers here. Hamilton has now won 11 Tonys, a Grammy, a Pulitzer. Lin has now said, you know, he's had so much success outside of Hamilton. We've talked about In the Heights now being a major motion picture. Do you ever have moments of awe?
3: My first huge moment of awe was when he got the MacArthur Genius Award. I was like, oh my God! And they've only continued since then. Bringing Hamilton to the White House is very special. And having them sing one last time in front of the Obamas in the last year was just incredibly moving.
19: He made a promise to you at 13 that he would take you to the Oscars one day.
3: Well, that was kind of a pact. We were so excited when Whoopi Goldberg at the end of the Oscars said, talk to the kids in the audience, you can be up here one day. And when you go, I'm going to be with you. You know, yeah, we're going to be there together. And it wasn't if, when you go, it's like there was this real belief that this was going to happen for him.
19: What do you hope people get out of seeing his body of work?
3: That the most important thing is human connection and caring, because that's what he conveys. Whenever he writes about a character, whether it's in song or in narrative, he's trying to convey the humanity of that individual. And he will be sobbing writing songs because he has to embody and live the emotion related to the event in any part of the musical. And it's very painful for him.
19: What would you say to the mom or dad or parent, aunt, uncle, grandmother, whoever is raising a child, when they feel like they're in the thick of it and things are so busy that it may feel like it's spinning out of control, but they love hard and they're as present as they can be? What would you say?
3: Well, I often told families struggling with children's issues, since I'm a psychologist, you got to do the best you can now, because if you don't, they won't grow up and leave you. They'll stay with you. You have to support them, because the goal is to get them to be able to be independent, fulfilled adults.
19: You have been such a delight. If we were in person, I would give you a hug. Huh. One day I will meet you and give you a hug. Thank you so much.
3: Here.
19: Thank you.
3: Bye-bye.
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16: 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But are you ready to amp things?

0: Cookie Bird?
1: Are you kidding me?
0: Nope.
1: Wow.
0: JoJo said she wanted me to add some color to the house.
1: I would say mission accomplished.
0: Thank you very much.
2: You have been doing this for a really long time. Did it start with, was it dance? No, it wasn't Dance Moms. What was the first thing before that?
3: The first thing was called Abby's Ultimate Dance Competition.
2: Talk to me about that.
3: And I didn't even ask JoJo. I just sat in an audition tape. She was 7, and they ended up casting her on this TV show, and it was hard. And I kept thinking, what am I doing to this little girl? Like, I didn't really even ask her, but she loved it.
2: I was looking at JoJo by the numbers, and it's kind of in the millions. 8 million on Instagram. Almost 8 million, if not more, subscribers on YouTube. Even her trademark bows sold over, I think, $40 million worth last year. So when we talk about JoJo by the numbers, we're talking millions.
3: Yeah, it's like cities of people. Like, if you think about, we're from Nebraska, it's like bigger than our city that we lived in. It's so crazy to think, like, the bows started out, I was making them in my house, in my living room, and I would make like 50 in a weekend, you know? And now I'm like, I never even thought.
4: I have a lot of bows, but these are just my favorites to put on display.
3: Oh, this is our craft/rhinestoning room.
1: You have a craft?
4: Hi,
1: JoJo. Wait, you have a craft/rhinestoning room?
3: Yes. It's really a rhinestoning room, but we just use craft in case the boys want to make something in here. Like, you know.
2: Tell me, what is it about your mom that sets her apart from other moms? What would you say?
4: She's not a stage mom. You know, if that makes sense.
2: Oh, absolutely. That's what I'm asking, because a lot of people will see this and go, oh, she's probably a stage mom.
4: Right, and a lot of people think, like, my mom is crazy. Yeah. A lot of people think that she's like, no, you have to make a YouTube video and you have to perform, but literally the most opposite of that. It's actually like, JoJo, turn your computer off and stop working.
2: Oh, good stuff. I can't stop looking at this. Have you ever worn that?
4: Yeah, so this is actually, this is from the DREAM music video. If you live in love and breathe it and you really, really need it. We should teach you DREAM.
2: Okay. What's DREAM? Yeah, oh,
4: that.
2: Dream.
4: Right? Yeah.
2: I was like, what's DREAM?
4: It's okay.
2: Okay.
4: So you go D.
2: D.
4: R.
2: R.
4: E.
2: E.
4: A.
2: A.
4: M.
2: M.
4: Yes. But it's fast. It's DREAM.
2: All right, I'm ready.
4: DREAM.
2: Wait, I'm going to do it again. Do you know it too?
3: Yeah.
4: 5, 6, 7, 8. DREAM. Yeah.
3: Good job.
2: You're a teen mom. You're in the thick of it. There's no template. There's no rule book.
3: No, there isn't.
2: Especially with something like this. We didn't have YouTube.
3: No.
2: We didn't have Instagram.
3: No. And this is like the first generation of it, which makes it really, really hard.
2: So where is the line? Especially for some parents when they worry about social media. Mm-hmm. You know, a lot of people worry about being, people being mean. How do you talk to her about that? And your son too. Mm-hmm.
3: It's very hurtful. In the beginning, she was very upset. And she came downstairs and she was crying. All these people don't like me and I'm going to reply. And I'm like, no, you're not.
2: Do you have to hold the reins to it? Is that even possible?
3: It's not possible. I just have to go with it. Like, I literally just have to, like, enjoy it and go with it and celebrate it and love it. And I'm just enjoying my life with my kids.

Spring has sprung. You're cordially invited to join me, Elizabeth High School, for an outdoor brunch in my hometown, Oxford, Mississippi. Honey, I've catered many brunches over the years, and let me tell you, I've learned a trick or two, and I'm going to share them with you. From creating an event that's simple yet elevated, to building a menu that's easily plated, pouring simple sips that will leave you feeling just fine. You don't have to go overboard to have a good time. These tips will make planning oh so fast and will have you making memories that will last. So let's get to it. We've got a lot to do. Welcome to Mississippi. We're so excited to have you. I love planning parties. And the beginning is when all of your creative juices are flowing. And this is one of my favorite ways to kind of rein everything in and start to really get a path that this party is going to take. Whether you're a first-time hostess or someone that caters parties all the time, I'm telling you, the key is to keep it simple. Because if you keep it simple, there's less stress, your cost is going to be lower, and that means it's going to be three times the fun. I'm going to start pulling things that really resonate with me.

0: I've decided that I really want to have this brunch on the porch. In the South, we absolutely love our porches. And so that's why I've decided to go ahead and have a big, long table on the front. And that's where we're going to have brunch. It's been a while since we've all gathered together. I think everyone's kind of been, you know, hibernating in their homes during winter. The idea of them all sitting around this wonderful long table, I think it's going to be really magical. I normally gravitate towards pink. I have beautiful pink plates. I have pink napkins, but I've used them before. So I am going to go in a different colorway. So we have lots of blue. So I really think that I'm going to go with blue. It's the color of the sky. It's like a robin egg blue. To me, it screams fresh and bright and fun. I love the combination of spring green and blue. There are a lot of ways that we can bring these colors in, and that may be with the glassware, or maybe it's with the plates, maybe it's with the napkins. I love flowers, and these hydrangeas are really speaking to me. On our porch, we even had a little nest that had tiny baby birds in it last year, and I really haven't been able to get over that. Maybe we can work birds into this some way. Nothing screams brunch like eggs. We need to think of something that's going to hold, that maybe even that we could reheat, like a frittata or, I know. Yes, we'll do a quiche and then we can cook that ahead of time and then it reheats beautifully. I like to do something that is a little bit heartier, you know, maybe even with a pastry. I know. Okay, the sausage pinwheels. Let's think about those. So if we have the quiche, as my mom always said, well, what are you going to have that's green on the plate? And I want to remember that. So I'm going to put this green here. Asparagus are in season right now, so that might be kind of fun. I feel like the salad is going to look better on the plate. And then the dressing that's left over, we're going to make that into a guest gift. So we can add that into something. Maybe a baby mason jar with a lid, and then put that maybe at the door when they leave. No, because then they're going to forget it. Nobody's going to remember it. Oh, okay. No, I think what we'll do is we're going to put that on the table. Yes, honey, we are getting ready. We are almost there. Then we need to think about dessert. And spring is strawberries. And I'm thinking I'm just going to buy a pound cake. We're going to cheat that. And that's okay. Sometimes we need a little break. Oh, a sweet twist on the classic. Okay, I'm glad I cut that one out because that reminds me. We need to think about a cocktail. I'm kind of tired of mimosas. I love them, don't get me wrong, but I want to do something that's a little bit unusual and fresh. Yes, so lemons. So we'll do lemons instead of oranges, and we're going to do my lemon sparkler. Still, we're going to get those bubbles, that same festive feel, but just a little different takes. Okay, I'm really loving the way that this is looking. I think our menu is perfect. Lots that we can do ahead of time. We've committed to the blue and the spring green. So now that we've got this, another way that I get inspired is going to the fabric store. You can get a great deal on remnant fabric pieces, and then I'll use that for the table runner. That way you're not committed to spending a lot of money on a tablecloth that you may only use once. This one seems a little bit too busy to me. And then, of course, we love the birds. So I really do think that this is going to be it. I absolutely love this. I just don't think that there's anything more spring-like than this runner. We're going to come up with a schedule, and that will include everything from shopping to cooking and then those final touches, the day of the party. We've drawn out our inspiration, and now we have a plan. So let's get to work. We've selected our runner, and we know it's going to be the focal point. We need to make sure that it's pressed and ready to go. Once those are pressed, then we can pull out all of our plates, all of our glassware, and go ahead and find a spot in your home that you can leave all of this ready to go on the morning of the brunch. This is the perfect time to pull out those things that are special to you. For me, that's my silver strawberry baskets and colorful glasses. For things that you don't actually own, you can always borrow from a friend. We know we're going to give our vinaigrette as our guest gift. And this is the time when we have to decide, what are we going to put that in? Let's go ahead and get those things ordered and ready. This is also the time to go ahead and make your cook list. A cook list is a perfect way to manage your time in the kitchen. I'm going to put the sausage pinwheels at the beginning, and then it will lead all the way up to the day of the brunch. This is the point in time when you can go ahead and pull your vases out, get them washed, and make sure that they're ready for the flowers. But listen, don't think that you have to break the bank when dealing with flowers. The secret to making a store-bought bouquet amazing is to cut it open and then use individual flowers and group them according to their color. These little vases are also perfect because you don't have to do a lot to them. Just a few buds and you're finished. And coming up next,
1: there's just something about classic soul music that gets you moving. 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
0: We've chosen a menu that is super simple. We're going to start with sausage pinwheels, and then we have a beautiful quiche Lorraine, as well as a simple green salad with my versatile vinaigrette. And don't forget the pound cake with a little bourbon whipped cream and fresh spring strawberries. You know, you have to remember the whole goal of this brunch is to try to do as much as possible ahead of time. So we're going to go ahead and start with the sausage pinwheels. We're going to go ahead and put the puff pastry on our cutting board. So we just want to flour our puff pastry just a little bit, just so that it doesn't stick to the roller. And I'm even going to put a little bit of flour on my rolling pin. So we're going to roll this out until it's just about the size of our rolling pin. And that's going to be perfect. And now we're going to take our sausage. So this is just breakfast sausage. It's not been cooked. And, you know, I'm sorry, hands are sometimes your best tool. What you want to do is just get a thin layer, and it needs to be even so that when we do get ready to roll this, we don't have any spots that are too thick. So you want to make sure that you're leaving a border. Really about an inch all the way around will be perfect. So now we're going to sprinkle our cheese on top and then a few green onions. Just a sprinkle is really about all you need. So we're going to roll this up on the longest side. And what you want to do is kind of roll and press. Roll and press. You want to make sure that you're evenly rolling this. And then I'll just kind of smoosh these ends down here. And now, as you can see, we have our little seam here. Just take your fingers and press it. And so now we'll just wrap it in plastic wrap and stick it in the refrigerator. It's going to chill overnight. And then right before our guests arrive tomorrow morning, we're going to pull it out, we'll slice it, cook it, and everyone is going to love it. We're going to go ahead and start on the quiche Lorraine. So we're going to start with a purchased pie crust. And I'm not embarrassed about it or ashamed to admit it. We've got a lot of things to do to get ready for this party. And this is just a little time saver. We do want to flour our pie crust. So just give it a nice sprinkle. And then I'm also going to sprinkle my rolling pin. And then we just want to roll it out a bit. And so we will take our crust. We're going to place it into our dish. So now you can see we have plenty of extra dough that's spilling over the side so that we can make a gorgeous ruffled edge. And you want to make sure that you fold these edges under, not only because it's going to be pretty, but also because it's going to cook evenly. And now, if you'll take your two fingers and almost make a little V, and then you take your thumb here. And that's it. Look, look at how easy. I mean, have you? Oh, my Lord. Look at that. So it's very simple. It takes a little bit of time, but it's really going to make the difference in the way this final quiche looks. And your guests will never guess that this crust was store-bought. But these are the little details that will make all the difference in this amazing brunch. And now we're going to go ahead and add our bacon. Just know that with quiche, it's almost like a blank canvas. You know, there's hardly anything that you can't put in here that wouldn't be delicious. So if bacon is not your thing, I feel very sorry for you. Feel free to maybe add spinach or tomatoes. And now we'll add our cheese. And now it's time for the filling. We're just going to crack one egg. And then we're going to add our flour. So this recipe is a little bit different because we do add flour to the egg and whisk it very, very well. It helps to stabilize the custard, making it super light and very fluffy. So now that this is mixed, we can go ahead and add the rest of our eggs. So we want to mix this very, very well. And now we're going to go ahead and season this. So we're going to add a pinch of cayenne and 1/2 teaspoon of salt. And, you know, normally we would say salt and pepper to taste. You really don't want to taste raw eggs. So that's why we're being really precise on this. And also, eggs really need to be seasoned well. And now that's been mixed in. And we're going to add our cream. And there we are. Just a little cream. I mean, you know, there is nothing wrong with a little cheese, bacon, butter, and cream. And so now we are going to use a whole nutmeg. If you don't have whole nutmeg or can't find it, you can certainly use the nutmeg that's already ground. But I do have to tell you, it's worth the effort. This step is pretty important in the final product and the way that it tastes. And now this is completely mixed in. We're going to pour it right over our cheese and bacon mixture. We're going to just mix up the bacon and the cheese a little bit. So we have 10 friends coming tomorrow, and I decided to go ahead and make two quiches just to make sure that everybody has enough. And then this is going to go into a 350-degree oven until it's completely cooked. The great news is about a quiche is that it doesn't mind being reheated. The quality will be the exact same. The taste will be the exact same. What you're looking for is a beautiful golden crust. But then you have to make sure that the middle is set. You can even take a knife and insert it. And if it comes out clean, then you know you are ready to pull these quiches out. So we're going to put these on the board to cool. And once they've cooled completely, we're going to cover them before we put them in the refrigerator. And then tomorrow, before our guests arrive, we'll just have to reheat them. So now the quiche is done and it's in the refrigerator. So we can go ahead and make our vinaigrette. Obviously, we don't want to dress the salad this early because it would be a soggy mess, but we can make this vinaigrette ahead of time. So we're going to start with apple cider vinegar. And there aren't many ingredients to this vinaigrette, but each one of them is very important. Now we will add our honey, and that's really going to kind of offset the tartness of the apple cider vinegar. And then we have our garlic and then Dijon. Most vinaigrette recipes that you see have the addition of some type of mustard. So we have two things that do not love each other. We have oil and we have vinegar. And I kind of consider the Dijon sort of it's like the marriage counselor between two people that don't get along. It's really going to help bind the ingredients to make a smooth, velvety vinaigrette. Now we're going to season with our pepper. And then we have our salt. Now, I do want to give this a nice whisk. Make sure that this is thoroughly mixed. And then we're going to add our olive oil. You want to make sure that you slowly drizzle the oil. Because we have so few ingredients in a vinaigrette, the technique really is important. This does take a minute, and you have to be patient. But this really will ensure that our vinaigrette is going to be velvety and smooth and not broken. You know, I love to give a guest gift. And since I was making this vinaigrette anyway, it was a no-brainer. So we just doubled the recipe, and now we're going to fill these little jars. Tie them with a blue ribbon, of course, since that's the theme that we're working with for this spring brunch. I mean, are these not adorable? So now these are all done and ready for our guests. It's just a little way of letting them know that you're thankful that they came. And, you know, when you get invited somewhere, your first question should be, well, what can I bring? As a guest, you also want to bring your hostess a gift. And I will tell you that one of my favorite things to bring to a hostess is maybe cinnamon rolls or muffins. I know that the hostess has been incredibly busy getting ready for the day, and it would be nice to have something for them to enjoy the next morning. So that's it for the savory part of this brunch. And next, we're moving on to dessert and drinks.
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0: And now it's time for my favorite part, dessert. We're making a pound cake with bourbon whipped cream and macerated strawberries. We're going to start with the whipped cream. A chilled bowl really is the secret to making sure that your whipped cream whips up beautifully and fluffy. So we have our chilled bowl. We're gonna add our heavy cream. And then we have powdered sugar. And now we'll add our vanilla. And then we're gonna use a hand mixer. So we're gonna start slow and then gradually take the speed up. So as if heavy cream and sugar aren't enough, we're gonna add a little bit of bourbon to this. Just put a little bit in the whipped cream. A little bit in our mouth. God, that's good. We're going to whip just a little bit more. We really want to whip it till it's just a little bit under stiff peaks because we're going to put this in the refrigerator and let it chill overnight. And then tomorrow, after the guests arrive and we're about to serve dessert, we'll pull it out of the refrigerator. We're going to give it a good whisk and re-fluff it. So now we're going to cover it and put it in the refrigerator until tomorrow. So now that the whipped cream is finished and in the refrigerator, we're going to go ahead and start on our berries. I just think that there's hardly anything more perfect in spring than strawberries. And this is one of the easiest ways to prepare strawberries. We're just going to remove the tops of the strawberries, add them to our bowl, and then we want to bring in our sugar. So we're just going to give this a nice dusting of sugar. So you want to make sure that you mix this well and that the sugar is evenly distributed over the strawberries. That way it's going to make a really beautiful syrup that's going to be fabulous when we get ready to top this pound cake. Okay, that looks beautiful. We'll go ahead and cover it. So the good news about these strawberries is that they really need to sit overnight in order to create that wonderful syrup, which works perfectly for our stress-free brunch because we can do it ahead. So now we've got these covered and they're going to go in the refrigerator. We're dusting this store-bought pound cake with a little bit of powdered sugar, and that's going to make it look even more homemade. We're trying to eliminate any steps for tomorrow, so I'm going to go ahead and slice the pound cake. Now, I don't want it to dry out, so all I'm going to do is make these slices and then cover the cake as well as the cake stand. And then tomorrow, all we have to do is take it off the stand and put it on the plate. That's so easy. And now we'll use our clear wrap to wrap the entire cake stand. And then we can put this aside and it's done until tomorrow. And now comes the fun part when we get to test our cocktail recipe. So this lemon sparkler is in my cookbook, Come On Over. And it's super simple. One of the things that you want to remember when making a cocktail for a party is that you really need to test it a day or two before just to make sure that you have your measurements precise. There's nothing wrong with a little taste testing. So we're going to start with lemon sorbet. And I love these melon ballers for this because you get just the right amount in the bottom of the glass. Now we're going to add the limoncello. The key to a really good cocktail is making sure that your measurements are precise. So that's why we're going to use a jigger for this. And now we'll top with champagne. Not everyone cares for alcohol, and when planning a party, you need to consider all of your guests and their needs. So we will leave one of these that we'll make into a mocktail. So instead of champagne, we're just going to do a lemon seltzer that will be lovely. And the garnishes, they're really one way to elevate a simple cocktail like this. I love to finish it with a little bit of mint and maybe even a little lemon twist. And now for the very best part, the taste test. Oh, honey, that is absolutely perfect. Now that the menu's complete and the big day's almost here,
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0: Good morning. The day is finally here, and I'm so excited to welcome my guest. We've done most everything ahead of time, so this isn't going to be stressful. So let's go get the pinwheels. Now we just have to unroll them and then slice them. And then we take these and put them on our sheet pan. Once we finish these, we will brush it with an egg wash, which will help it to brown really evenly, and we'll go straight into our oven. So these will go in first since they're going to take longer. The quiches aren't going to take very long to reheat. So now we'll go ahead and get our quiches out and get those reheated. We want to make sure that we really cover them well before they go in the oven. Otherwise, they're going to continue to brown, and that is not what we want. Now we'll go ahead and pull our beautiful salad together. When you're dressing a salad, it's like the toothpaste in a tube. Once it's out, you cannot put it back in. So we're going to start slowly. Now, the taste test. It's absolutely perfect. You want to always be able to taste the lettuce. We have beautiful spring greens, and everybody wants to taste them. Now that the salad is made, we can go ahead and get our whipped cream. We want to fluff it up a little bit. Do you see how the peaks are just falling over? That's the exact consistency that we want. These have got to stay chilled until right before we serve. We'll go ahead and pull our strawberries out. They've been sitting overnight. And so what we want to do is give them a nice stir. Oh, y'all, that syrup. Oh, there's the doorbell. That must be Annie. Hey, Annie, how are you?
1: Good.
0: Oh, it's so good to see you. And what'd you bring me?
1: Muffins.
0: Oh, my Lord, I'm so excited. Asked her to come over and help with a few last-minute details. So now it's just the flowers, and we are done.
1: Perfect.
0: Didn't these turn out cute?
1: I love them.
0: Oh, it's just looking so pretty. I just love it. It's party time, and I'm so excited.
2: Hello.
0: Oh, you're my first guest to
2: arrive. Oh, my gosh.
0: It's
2: so
0: good
2: exciting.
0: To see
2: Thank
0: you.
2: Thank you for having us.
0: Once your guests arrive, all you have to do is pull them out of the oven. And so we'll just top with a little bit of fresh basil, and that adds that pretty green. Does that make all the difference? Okay, guys, come on. Let's sit down. Come on out and take a seat anywhere that you like.
3: This is gorgeous.
4: This is gorgeous.
1: Your flowers are beautiful. Y'all got lucky.
0: So here we are. I hope y'all are hungry. This is my versatile vinaigrette recipe. We did them in these little jars for y'all to take home, so you'll have a little keepsake.
2: Oh, that's so sweet.
0: Isn't that sweet? And here is our quiche. Lucia, would you like me to serve you?
5: That's really good.
0: You know, I just feel like we've all been kind of, you know, huddled in our homes during winter, and now that the weather's nice, I just wanted to get all my friends together. I've been missing y'all.
1: So fun.
6: Dude, who would you want to have brunch with if you could pick anybody?
7: You.
0: Me.
6: No.
2: That was cute.
0: Okay, so I don't know about y'all, but I'm ready for dessert. So beautiful strawberries and bourbon whipped cream.
6: Those look so good. Mm-hmm. I don't know the last time I had pound cake. This is so good.
7: Yeah, I know.
6: So
7: delicious.
0: And there's nothing wrong with a little bourbon in your whipped cream. I can't thank you all enough for coming. I am so grateful that y'all all came today to celebrate and to enjoy this wonderful spring brunch. You know, having a brunch doesn't have to be stressful. It can be easy and super fun, especially if you do things ahead, have a plan, and stick to it. Cheers, everyone.
8: Cheers. Cheers.

0: Talk about not parenting them, but earlier this year, Steph was caught cursing during the playoffs. Do you remember that? Is that true? You told him you would wash his mouth out with soap?
1: It was. I just got hot. And so I videotaped a message to him. As soon as he comes off the court, reads the video, and then he tells the reporter that I said it. I'm like, dude, you will never change.
0: I love it. I love it. I love it. I love it. Hi, everybody. I'm in Charlotte, North Carolina, and I'm really excited for our chat with Sonya Curry. You probably recognize the last name. She's the mother of Steph Curry. But we have a million questions for her. One, she has three successful children. How did she do it? And can she give any secrets to the rest of us? Let's chat.
1: Hi. How are you? Good. How are you?
0: So nice to meet you. Tell me about those early years, elementary, before high school. What sticks out in your mind about the daily juggle?
1: The biggest thing for me is that I never really thought about what I was doing. You know, people would always stop me and say, how can you do what you're doing? Where I own my own school, the kids went to school with me, all three of them. All my children were in some type of activity in the evening, and you just did it. You just woke up and just got going.
0: Now tell me if this is true. So I think it was something about Steph was it a big middle school game or his first middle school basketball game, and he didn't do his chores the night before. And he didn't get to play that first game?
1: Mm-mm.
0: Is that true? That's true?
1: That is absolutely true. We only work as a family if everybody does their part. It's not my job to do everything for everybody.
0: Oh, can you say that again? Sorry, you just struck a nerve.
1: But it wasn't. But you had to train them to understand that. And so if one thing didn't work at home, it then affected all the other things outside the home. So God first, family second. And for them, school was next. For Dell and myself, it was work.
0: So would you say you were strict?
1: Yes.
0: You say that with a smile.
1: I try to say I wasn't that bad, but I was pretty bad.
0: Speaking of sports, did you feel like or did they feel like it was something that they had to do, or is it something that they genuinely just kind of gravitated to? Or
1: we never pushed sports on them. They knew the game. They watched the game. They were children who went to the game, sat, and watched. They weren't running around. They weren't worried about refreshments and things like that. They watched. They watched games at home. So they were students of the game.
0: Did you ever watch both of the boys? Did you ever watch them play and say, you know what? This kid's got something.
1: It's still probably what was Stephen's junior year right before he went pro that I was still like asking his coach, Coach McKillop, are you sure he can do this? Because really, you know, a lot of children say they want to aspire to be NBA players, but we see how many, you know, never reach that. And most of the time it's just because they think, you know, others expect that, or they do want to aspire to be like their parents. And we didn't want to set that. Dell didn't want to accept that expectation for them. Find your purpose.
0: What is going through your mind when you're watching the game? Are you watching the refs? You're watching your sons? Are you watching, you know, what does that feel like for you?
1: At first, because I'm a fan of just sports in general, I go in to have a good time. I'm watching to see how they're doing. And then mommy mode kicks in different moments when someone tries to take him out.
0: Yeah, I was about to say, I can't even imagine.
1: Oh, yes. That motherly instinct will never go away. When mama bear and you think somebody's trying to hurt your child. Now, for me, some of that is just part of the game. And I'm the get up, you can do it, get up, you're okay.
0: You know, Seth is in the spotlight, but then Seth also plays. And they played together.
1: Yes.
0: How does that work?
1: It was fun. It was easy because I could just go to one game and see both of them. When they play against each other, it's heartwarming because it's like, look at them. Because every time I see them now as adults and they play against each other, it takes me back to them in the house, in the backyard, and then their different personalities. And then I kind of root for Seth because I'm like, get him. I want you to get your older brother, because I remember all the time Stephen used to kind of set him up. one of the things that I kind of look back on is that I really wasn't that mom that was like, oh, there's your Band-Aid. When she was born, I didn't know what I was going to do with a girl. I was like, Lord, she's going to want to wear pink and do ballet, and I don't do good with that kind of stuff. Thank God I got a girl, because she kind of leveled us out. She gave us the softness we needed in this family. I'm so thankful that I have that experience with the boys and the girls.
2: Is that not like crazy? I remember the game. It was NC State or Duke, and then LeBron was there watching.
1: And then he signed a jersey for him, yeah.
3: That's everything. And it's crazy now to think that they play each other. Yeah.
1: They're like going at it with each other. Busting with each other. So cool.
3: LeBron goes, well, my jersey is in your room. If I say, you know, 3 NBA championships, 2-time MVP, one of the greatest shooters in history, does it ever sink in for you, or what is his story?
1: I mean, when you're saying that, my stomach's going crazy now, because who could write this script? Who could have the scrawny little boy that had big feet and his body didn't fit his feet, and who would have ever thunk it? I mean, who would have thought that I'd have 2 sons in the NBA?
3: You have to think about 2 things you did right. What would it be?
1: Train them in the ways of the Lord, and then 2, emphasize family first.
3: Do you have any dreams? I mean, I was about to say if you have any dreams for them, but good Lord.
1: No. Just more grandbabies, that's it.
3: More
1: grandbabies, that's all I need.
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3: If you had to count the number of games, the number of matches that you've attended between all of the kids, would it be in the hundreds of thousands?
9: I can't even remember.
3: Between then and now, can you imagine?
9: I can't even remember. They asked Mom, do you remember?
3: Favorite moment. Say, with Serena. There are gazillions.
9: A moment
3: that made you go, oh.
9: When that baby was born, that was my favorite moment. When my baby had a baby.
3: Yay! What about for Venus?
9: She haven't had one yet.
3: Hi, everybody. You're going to love my next mom. Here's your hint. She has a lot to serve. She's the mother of 5. 2 of her daughters are perhaps 2 of the greatest athletes
0: of all time. I'm talking about the mom of Venus and Serena Williams. Together, I think they've won more than 1,600 matches. Let's talk about how she did it. One of my favorite parts.
10: Hi, Chanel.
11: How are you?
10: Glad you could come.

0: Okay, so let's start with the early years. Take me back. How did you get through it with practices, homework, cooking, you know, all of that? How did you do it?
1: I didn't think about it. I just did it. They had goals in mind. I saw them working so hard, and they never, ever complained. Never said, I don't want to go. And in my mind, they were going to be this. And it was a lot of naysayers saying that, you know, they're not going to make it. But I never thought they wouldn't.
0: You called Venus and Serena the girls. Mm-hmm. What was their dynamic like? Serena was the little sister, but they're still pretty close in age, what, 15 months apart? Mm-hmm. What was their dynamic like as kids?
1: Well, Serena, believe it or not, was quiet, and Venus was more boisterous and talkative, actually. And I began to see that change when they got older. And Serena did everything that Venus did.
0: Tell me about the decision to move the family from Compton to, was it to Florida?
1: Florida.
0: For tennis?
1: Well, it was just a decision in regards to coaching and getting, you know, a better facility and getting out of Compton, because it was kind of bad. It was really bad. Because I always, before they went out to practice, I always tell, if you hear anything, duck. I mean, not duck, but hit the ground. That was the standard rule.
0: That's real.
1: That's real.
0: So we talk about, you know, you think about parents who have concerns, but that's life or death concerns when they're just trying to play tennis. Were you a coach as well to them?
1: Mm-hmm.
0: Where's the line between coach and parent?
1: On the court and then at home. And being firm. My yes mean yes and my no mean no. And they know I meant it.
0: Give me your words of wisdom for parents listening right now who have young athletes.
1: Whatever they do well, don't mess with it. If it's natural, leave it alone. Don't try to perfect it. They'll perfect it themselves. And let them be a kid. Let them play. And when you're coaching, coach on the court, not at home.
0: What do you mean by that?
1: When they come home, let it be a place where it's family.
0: Do you look back at those times? There's some moms who miss it and want to go back to it. Others say it was a great time, but I'm glad, you know, it is what it is. Do you miss those times?
1: No.
0: You said that
1: really
0: quickly.
1: I don't miss it because, you know, you teach, at least I taught my kids to grow up and be self-sufficient and not to come back here to me. They'll be able to take care of themselves and they'll be strong enough.
0: So then when you're sitting on the sidelines, what's going through your mind? Because you know the game.
1: Well, I'm watching their techniques mostly. But before they get on the court, I'm watching their mental here.
0: How important is the mental aspect?
1: It's so important. And I see a lot of people go out there, not mentally there, but it is so important because you have to believe that you can do something before you can do it.
0: Do you feel it when they feel, there's so much pressure on them sometimes. Are you able to take it away? Do you know what I mean?
1: I learned the whole pull it back and just look at it for what it is. It's a game. Someone's going to win, someone's going to lose.
0: But if she has a tough match, do you leave her alone afterwards if she's upset? And, you know, we can think of specific games where she was upset. The U.S. Open is coming back around. Mm-hmm. Do you leave her alone after something like that?
1: You just leave her alone. Don't say nothing.
0: How did you learn that? Just over the years? Or?
1: I just learned it. I don't know. I just never did it. I just never did it. Don't tell them what you should have did and what they should have did. That will drive them crazy. You just have to leave it alone.
0: Both of the girls have such a platform at this point. It almost, to me, transcends tennis.
1: Mm-hmm.
0: You know, they take their gift, they take their platform, and they're using it for all sorts of things.
1: When you can help somebody else, or you see something that you did to help someone else be better, that's the best than anything in the world.
0: When Serena talked about, she has learned to embrace who she is. She talks about the body shamers and people saying, you know, she looked like a man. And she said, you know what? That's not who I am. We're curvy, we're strong, we're muscular. Mm-hmm. Where did she get that from?
1: It took her a moment because she thought she had to look like everybody else. You know, I mean, we're all made different. We all have different looks. And if you really look at everybody, it's beautiful. And one size don't fit all.
0: You've read this, mm-hmm. but... this open letter that just grabbed our hearts from Serena after she had the baby. She says, thank you for being the role model I needed to endure all the hardships that I now regard as challenges, ones that I enjoy. I hope to teach my baby, Alexis Olympia, the same and have the same fortitude you have had. I love you dearly. Your youngest of five, Serena.
1: That was really sweet. I think I had a little cheer for that one. And they call me tough.
0: Favorite moment of this wild ride so far that you guys have had together as a family?
1: I know one was the time when they both told me different times that they loved their life. One year, Venus came to me and she said, Mom, I love my life. Because sometimes you wonder if you're doing the right thing. I was thinking, I said, I hope I did the right thing. And then the next year, Serena came and said the same words. So that was a big relief.
0: What would you say to raising strong girls?
1: Kids learn from you. Help them understand that they have to love their neighbor. You have to be courteous. You have to be kind. That's part of strength. Because it's easy to go and jump and be belligerent. That's easy. It's hard. It's very difficult to be kind to someone that's not being kind to you.
0: Do you think they're close to retirement?
1: Oh, I wish.
0: Thank you so much.
1: Thank you.
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9: The thing that I want Rob to learn from Tom Brady is to say hi, Mom. It's been 9 years. After every interview at the end of the game, Tom Brady says, hi, Mom, hi, Mom. And every once in a while, I see Rob up there in an interview, and I'm like, okay, he's going to say hi, Mom. And then they're like, okay, thanks, Rob. And he's like, okay, thanks.
10: Hi, thank you.
9: And he walks away. And I'm like, where's the hi, Mom, right? Like, Tom, come on. You need to teach that to Rob. So I would like to show Rob how it's done.
0: I can't wait for that moment to happen.
9: So I'm gonna say hi, Mom, to my mom.
0: I am excited to talk to my next mom of five. Let me give you a little stat. The odds are 1 in 31 million that if you have three boys, they'll all make it to the NFL. Well, this mom had four boys to make it to the NFL and one to play professional baseball. You probably know the last name, Gronkowski. Let's get to it.

0: So let's start with the early days. Take me back. First of all, tell me the names of your sons and their ages so that people can see, you know, how far apart they are.
1: So, okay, so Gordy's the oldest, and he is 36.
0: Okay.
1: Dan is 34. Chris is 32. Rob is 29. And Glenn is 25. So the oldest one was 5 when Rob was born, and he's the 4th one.
0: What was that like?
1: It was a lot of work, and it was no sleep. Because you're so exhausted, you don't, it's just a blur. Sometimes you forget if you even, did I take a shower this morning? Like, you really had to think about it because everything was so fast.
0: Was it organization? Was it just, you just got to do it because you have to keep moving forward?
1: Well, you can't send them back.
0: Yeah.
1: So I had meals, like probably 8 or 10 meals in the freezer. I did usually take them to the grocery store, but I would have 2 carts.
0: So you're at the grocery store with 2 carts.
1: Right, right. And people say, are you shopping for a group home? Well, kind of.
0: Yeah.
1: And that was always the big question. How do you feed them?
0: How did you feed them?
1: You know what? They ate everything, anything, and at any time. It was constant. Well, I had two freezers and 2 refrigerators. Because I shopped, I bought half a cow. I would buy 40 pounds of chicken breast at a time. Oh, no.
0: Half a cow?
1: Oh, yeah. You could probably buy the whole cow.
0: Yeah,
1: but...
0: you know. Any nicknames?
1: They all have nicknames. Gordy is Gerardo. Dan is Dan Dan the Monkey Man. Chris was Cristobal. Rob is Roberto. And Glenn is Goose.
0: What do you do when everybody is pulling for attention and everybody wants to feel special? I say that to you especially because all your boys think they're your favorite.
1: Yes, my football right here behind us, right?
0: Oh, from your favorite son.
1: Yeah.
0: Exactly. How did you do that? How do you make each child feel like they're the favorite?
1: I mean, everybody needs attention. So, you know, I went to as many games as I could possibly go for any of them. If they knew that if I wasn't at their game, it was because I was at one of the other games.
0: Would you say you were a tough cookie?
1: Not at all.
0: Really?
1: Not at all. I didn't make them clean up their rooms. They really didn't have chores. I would go through and thought, well, your bedroom's a mess, but if that's how they want to live, that's fine. You know, you just shut the door.
0: So then what made them sit down and do their work? Was it just self?
1: You know, they just did. This is what you did. You came home, you did your homework. If you have a hockey tournament Saturday and Sunday in Toronto, then that means Friday night you need to do your homework.
0: They just did.
1: Oh, right. It's kids even. Yeah, yeah. I mean, we did hockey, we did football, we did basketball, we did baseball, golf, swimming, snow skiing, water skiing. Yeah, it was just a year round.
0: Were your boys competitive? Were they supportive of each other? A little bit of both? What would you
1: say? They totally thrived off of each other. 100%. That's what kept them going.
0: In what way?
1: If one could do something, the next one could do it better. There's a lot of the flags in here, almost all the teams that they've been on. We've got, you know, Rob and Chris's fat head. That's their college pictures. And we have, like, some of their jerseys here. So Chris's first year, he played with the Cowboys, and he played on four teams over 4 years.
0: Wow.
1: Dan was drafted with the Lions, and this was his first year. Rob is in his 9th year with the Patriots, of course. Glenn was with the Bills and then with the Patriots, and he actually got a Super Bowl ring with Rob 2 years ago.
0: Oh, wow.
1: So they've played against each other and they've played with each other.
0: When they played against each other, how does that work as a mom?
1: I know. I took my jersey and sewed the two together. So the front was Chris and the back was Rob. Because you're like, yay, yay, yeah. And you know, like, well, I don't care who wins. I win either way, right?
0: Wow, I love how it says rookie. It's like, huh, not anymore. There's so many moments like that I would think would be like a pinnacle, but then it just keeps getting.
1: Yep. You never know what tomorrow's going to bring, right?
0: Your son is going to the Super Bowl for the 5th time.
1: Right. It's great. It's exciting. And they always say, oh, it's a dream come true, but it is a dream come true.
0: Even though it's the 5th time?
1: Yeah.
0: Is it just as sweet?
1: Oh, I think that it is. I think that it is. I think it is for all the players. They give up a lot to get where they are.
0: When you're watching, do you feel nervous? Do you feel excited? Do you feel all of it? What do you feel?
1: You feel everything. Sometimes you're very nervous. I mean, the first time I remember one of them going down, it was actually Dan, and I was watching. He had an away game, and I was watching on TV, and he was with the Broncos. All of a sudden, you see it's your son. And that was the first time that I realized, there's nothing you can do. You see your son hurt on TV, there's nothing you can do.
0: Have you had a moment to let it sink in?
1: I remember the very first time it was at Gillette Stadium, and Rob was just starting out there with the Patriots, and this girl down in front of me had a jersey on that said Gronkowski on the back of it. And I thought, why is she wearing my son's jersey? Well, now you look, and they're just millions of them everywhere you go. And then it hits me that, wow.
0: So then I already know what you're going to say when people say, is this going to be Rob's last season? Is this going to be it? What's your thought? What's your response to that?
1: My response is, you'll probably know before me.
0: So are you a fan of the other, like Tom Brady, for example? Do you know him? Are you a fan?
1: I have seen Tom Brady a few times. I would like to meet Tom Brady's mother one day. You know how you say, like, when your kids are little, you want to meet the parents of your kids' friends? I think the boys play together, and I want to know who my son's playing with.
0: Very last question before we cook. When you think about it, what brings tears to your eyes? What part about this whole thing?
1: Not having him around anymore. That's tough. My whole life was them, 100%. And then they leave and they're out in society, and they're each in such demand now that they don't really have the time to come and see mom very often.
0: Well, I hope if Rob, after the game, no matter what happens, I hope he looks at the camera and says, thanks, Mom!
1: Yeah, maybe.
0: I can't wait to try this chicken souffle. Do you feel pressure? Because I've heard so much about it.
1: No, I don't feel pressure.
0: All right, let's do it. So when you hear the guys talk, they're always talking about, one, how they miss your home-cooked meals, how they look forward to the home-cooked meals, and this was one of their favorites.
1: Yeah, this is it. This is chicken souffle. My mom's recipe. I don't know where she got it, but this has been something that has been around, and they love it, and their friends love it, and their friends want me to mail it.

0: do it on Sundays, or were you doing it every night when they went to school? When they went to school?
1: Oh, I cooked at night.
0: At night?
1: Yeah, I cooked at night.
0: So what, after they went to bed?
1: Yeah, for the next day, all the meals for the next day. So now you take the other four pieces of bread. So four pieces of bread on the top, four pieces of bread on the bottom.
0: So 8 pieces of bread total.
1: Correct. This is milk and eggs. Okay. This is why it's called souffle. Okay, and then what happens is you want it to soak in. So you let it soak in for a while. So this is cooked now. So it's been in the oven for a little over an hour.
0: Okay.
1: Okay, we're going to put the mushroom soup on the top. Yeah, I'm going to stick this back in just for... like 2 minutes to get it.
0: That's all it takes?
1: Well, I just have to melt the cheese.
0: Okay.
1: So here's the chicken souffle.
0: Mmm.
1: And I bet you the boys are looking at this wanting to be here right now.
0: No, I'm just kidding.
1: They love it. It's hot.
0: Oh, man.
1: Be careful.
0: Yum. Oh, my gosh. Thank you so much.
1: You're very welcome.
0: It's like best day ever.
1: I like it. Hi, Mom.
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0: Let's dig in. You have 3 sons. All of them have made it to the NFL. I don't know what the odds are, but I know it doesn't happen very often. I mean, does it ever hit you that you have 3 kids in the NFL?
7: It does. And I'll sit and I'll look at my husband and I'll be like, all 3 of our boys are in the NFL. And like on Sunday, the first game this season, when all 3 were healthy, all 3 were going to play, and they all started on the same day, I just looked at him and I'm like, this is weird. Like, this is so cool. And we just had to take it in.
0: Hi, everybody. I'm so excited to meet my next mom. She's in the state of Wisconsin. She's the mom of 3 boys in the NFL. I can't wait to meet Connie Watt.

0: So just so that everybody knows, so we set the stage, tell me the names of your sons, who they play for, and their ages.
1: Jada plays for the Houston Texans. He's 30. And Derek is out in California. He just turned 27. And he's married and has a baby and plays for the Los Angeles Chargers. And Trent, or TJ as some people call him, the baby, he's in Pittsburgh, plays for the Steelers. And he's 25.
0: Take me back, let's say, 20 years ago when you were in the thick of it. You were a young mom. Mm-hmm. So how old were you when you had your first?
1: 19.
0: You were 19 mm-hmm. years old.
1: Actually, I was 19 when I was pregnant, 20 when I had him.
0: Tell me a little bit about back in the day.
1: A lot of people say, with three boys, boy, it must have been really hard, and they must have fought all the time, and this and that. And

0: like, honestly, they're maintenance free kids pretty much.
1: They
0: just played, you know? They played outside, played basketball, any kind of ball game.
1: Were you athletic?
0: No.
1: Well, that's encouraging to me. There's hope for my kids.
0: My husband played hockey, so the kids always came to watch him play, and then it was a natural thing to get them on ice skates.
1: I read something where you're just given birth. Was it to TJ?
0: Mm-hmm.
1: Tell me about that.
0: We gave birth, and JJ had practice, so we went right from the hospital to the rink.
1: That's crazy.
0: But it was our life. That's who we were. We were going home, and I remember saying, okay, what time can I leave? Like, is it 24 hours? Because I just needed to get home. We had to get to a hockey practice.
1: I can't believe that.
0: And they were big. JJ and TJ had broken collarbones because they were so big when they came out. Their feet were off of the birth certificate, you know, the thing that they put the feet prints, so I should have known then.
1: Wait, they, like, extended off of the paper?
0: Mm-hmm.
1: Never heard of that before. Well, speaking of which, they're growing boys. I read one of them or some of them, that they have double lunch. I mean, they like to eat, didn't
0: since
1: they?
0: Second grade. I had to call the school to say, is there a child there that can't afford lunch? Because I think my child is putting it on our account. She laughed and said, oh, no, Mrs. Wine, he's actually eating them. And I said, really? He's eating them both? And she said, yes. And then they'd come home from school about 3:30, 4 o'clock and have dinner. And then at 8 o'clock at night, they'd have another full dinner.
1: Two dinners?
0: Yes.
1: Really?
0: Yeah.
1: So then how did you do it? I mean, because you also worked, mm-hmm. right?
0: The kids would each get part of the grocery list. So we did the grocery shopping together, unpacked it together.
1: It was all about teamwork at home, too. You were certainly a believer in chores.
0: Yes.
1: Would you say you were strict?
0: Very. My husband and I both were very strict. We had a chore chart, and it changed every week. You know, it was just on an Excel spreadsheet, so I could change up who did what chores that week. They had to put their laundry away. If they didn't do it properly, I would take the drawer out and dump it in the room, and they'd have to redo it.
1: You were hardcore.
0: Oh, I was hardcore.
1: But this just goes to show, it seems like sometimes maybe kids need the order. I don't know.
0: Yes. I would tell them, I said, well, if you want Dad and I to come to your practices and come to your games to support you, I have to have help around the house. That kind of sink into them, too. Like, well, yeah, that's probably not fair.
1: Did you ever feel like, I've got this?
0: For the most part, I'm just so organized and detail-oriented that it was pretty good. But I'll never forget a time when the kids were sick when they were young and John was working and I couldn't get TJ to sleep. And I had to call a neighbor and just say, can you please come and hold the baby so I can get Derek to bed? And I just don't know what to do.
1: But there's a lesson in that, too. Sometimes you have to know when to just call and get some help.
0: Yes, absolutely.

0: Was there ever a moment with any of them that you thought, you know what, this could happen?
1: First of all, just getting them a college scholarship was amazing, and the opportunity to play at that next level. And I remember telling each of them, there's another child who's going to be just as good or just a hair after you, so don't blow this opportunity. You know, take every opportunity, play every down like it's your last one, and if you're not ready to do that, then move aside and let the next player in.
0: If you were to give any words of wisdom, is there any advice or things you would say to do that could help or that you found helpful?
1: Don't just hone in on one sport and make it not fun anymore, because you'll burn out if you start too young. I mean, you see a child from when they're 5 to 10 to 15 to 20, how different they are. So you might be great at something at 8, but then all of a sudden by 14, you're like, no, this is what I love, and this is what I'm good at.
0: We're right in the middle of the NFL season. Your boys, like I said, they're playing for 3 teams in 3 different parts of the country. When do you decide when to hop on a plane? Like, how do you, you have a flow chart with that?
1: I have an Excel spreadsheet.
0: Oh, you do? I was just kidding.
1: Of course I do.
0: First of all, this, if I didn't know any better and I just dropped from Mars, I would think that this is a team. Look at this. Right?
1: Right.
0: Who came up with this?
1: Yes. A friend of ours down in Texas had it made the first year when it was just Derek and JJ, and then added TJ. So I said, thank gosh, these logos kind of just go. And some people kind of do a double take at first, like, is that the Texans logo? Wait a minute, what's in the middle? And then they see the back. And they said, well, we have, you know, the Texans, the Chargers, and the Steelers. And they said, what should we do for the W? And of course, they said the Badger, the Wisconsin Badgers. So it's all just tied in. Exactly.
0: So what happens if they're both playing each other?
1: Then I hold Logan in my lap so I don't have to clap.
0: That's a good one.
1: That happened twice this year.
0: Really?
1: And it was very challenging.
0: How do you do that?
1: It's very hard. They step on the field, and I know only one is going to come out winning the game, and the other one is going to be bummed. And so I just sit there, and I hold Logan, and I don't clap either way, and I just, it's very hard. I always tell each of them before the game, do not hurt your brother.
0: That's a good one. What a mom would say. That's another piece of it, is the injuries. Did that bother you as they were growing up, or did it hit you once you got to the NFL? These were big guys.
1: And it never hit me, honestly, until JJ got hurt the first time. People would always say, aren't you nervous? I'm so nervous for the game. And I look at him like, well, you're a fan and I'm a mom. I don't know why you're nervous. And I would say, no. I said, my boys train really well. I feed them really well. I know that they're really well prepared. So no, I'm not really nervous at all about that. Then they got hurt. And I remember sitting in the stands crying. It was just weird for me to know that he was injured out there playing hurt. And then, you know, people would pile on top of him. And I'm like, get off.
0: That's that part where everybody holds their breath.
1: Yes.
0: Everybody just waits. Do you worry about the press, or do you not even have to deal with that part of it?
1: I don't. When people say negative stuff, I totally understand and believe that they don't know my kids. Because it's true. Look at when JJ was drafted and they booed him. That broke my heart. So that was a time that you could bring me to tears and say, how dare you? You don't know my son.
0: So tell me about this foundation. Most people start foundations in their, I don't know, 50s and 60s after they've built companies. I don't know. But he started this foundation pretty early, right?
1: In college.
0: In college. Who starts a foundation in college?
1: He was a junior.
0: Wow.
1: And he called and my husband said, no.
0: He said, no?
1: No, don't do it. Because he said, will you help me do this foundation? And I was still working, so my husband was like, no, we can't do this. And he's in college. He doesn't know what he's doing.
0: What made him want to do that?
1: The notoriety was really getting to, at, you know, Madison. It was unbelievable how the fan base was. And he was playing crazy good. And he said, you know what? While I can do something with this, why don't I do something good? Started just selling those little wristbands.
0: Wow.
1: And we did it out of our home. And I still run the foundation out of my home.
0: Let's talk about Hurricane Harvey.
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0: It ended up raising more than $37 million.
1: More than 41.
0: $41 million.
1: So he called and said, this is what I'm thinking of doing. What do you think? And I said, it's a great idea.
0: What were they doing? Did he ask for, were they doing it online, donations? Like, what did he do for people who don't know?
1: Online and checks. People were mailing checks in. I was traveling, and I had to get 3 volunteers to come to my home 3 days a week. We had checks stacks this high.
0: you know, people trusted him. What does that say about him as a man and, frankly, his leadership?
1: It says a lot, and that's one thing that we're most proud of with the foundation as well. We're always telling people where the money is going, down to the penny. You know, I always go back to, again, saying they're maintenance-free kids. They just are really trying to always help people and do the right thing, so people did trust them, and it does come down to that.
0: In addition to football, people say, your mother raised you right. When you hear something like that, that has to feel good.
1: It does. It does. Because at the end of the day, each of them are just great human beings, great mentors, great men, great friends, brothers, sons. They're really good people. And that means more to me than, you know, I know we all want a Super Bowl, but I really want them to be good people. Raising kids is the best gift I've ever received in my whole life.
0: I cried. 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
0: Take me to the games. You can't run out onto the court.
14: No.
0: How do you do it?
14: I mean, I was crazy early on. One time it was preseason. I was fussing at the ref and he said, Mama, it's preseason.
0: Can you
14: relax? But yes, so I'm respectful, and you know, I'm a part of the audience and cheering, and everybody doesn't love my son, and I don't care about those
0: people. I was just about to say, I don't know, how do you choose when to clap back, so to speak?
14: Sometimes I tune it out just to be respectful of my son. And then there are other times when I feel like it's too much, and I'm still his mother, and I don't care how old he's going to be, I'm going to come out and protect my son like most mothers will do. And then sometimes they call me for my opinion. And so then I say, well, if you called me for it, then you want it.
0: So let me give it to
14: let
0: you.
14: Let me give it to you.
0: Hi, everybody. I'm in Maryland to talk to my new mom. She has two sons, one of which is a two-time NBA champ and a league MVP. Of course, he says she's the real MVP. I'm talking to Kevin Durant's mom. Let's do it. Okay.
14: Welcome.
0: Well, hello.
14: Oh my goodness. These are the newborn pictures. This is Kevin and this is Tony. But yeah, those are my babies.
0: But look at those smiles.
14: I know. And they were happy kids. Even through the highs and lows, my sons were still happy.
0: So how old were you when you had your first son?
14: I had Tony when I was 18, and then I had Kevin when I was 21.
0: Single mom.
14: Single mom.
0: Kevin has talked about the fact that there were times when they would go to bed, they had food, but you didn't.
15: Yeah.
0: What is that like when you don't see the light at the end of the tunnel? You believe that there is one, but when you're in the thick of it?
14: As a parent, you do what you have to do for your children, and them eating was the light for me. I would be okay. I could have always gone to my family, but I was a proud woman, and I wanted my family to know that I was trying to do it on my own.
0: How did you keep them on the right path when they were in areas where it could have easily not gone that way?
14: I was always there, first of all. After school and after work, I was present at the practices, I was present at the games. And when I couldn't make it there, the people that I had entrusted with my children, they had shared values as me. And they were the eyes when I couldn't be there. And then I just had to have faith in God that He would honor the things that I was doing as a mother.
0: How would you, you know, describe yourself as a mom? Were you strict? Were you loving? A little bit of both? Because you had to be, you know, good cop, bad cop, so to speak.
14: I was tough. And I believe I was loving, but since I've had conversations with my sons as adults, they said, Mom, you were pretty tough. My focus is that I wanted my sons to have qualities that were not easily erased in their lives, like hard work and determination.
0: What would you do differently? Is there anything that you would advise anybody watching that you would have altered?
14: I would not sweat the small stuff. Just loosen up on some of those stringent rules. The important thing is the character that you're building, not the tasks that they have to perform.
15: Here comes Durant ahead of the field. And stops. Ties the game.
0: When did you say, you know what? This could go far.
14: Kevin came to me about 10 or 11 that he wanted to be a professional basketball player. And I said, okay. I said, but I'm going to push you. And you're going to be mad at me at times, but I'm going to push you because this is what you said you wanted. Then I would come in the gym after doing practice. And the coach said, I want him to do 25 or something. And I was like, oh, no, he need to do 100.
0: Ooh!
14: And I was flippant about it, like it was so easy. But I didn't care because this is what you said you wanted. So if you want it, you have to do more than the next person.
0: What was it like in those early days in the NBA? I mean, I know you were front and center at those games.
14: I was. I moved with him the first year.
0: You did?
14: Uh-huh. And I traveled with him a lot. And after that first year, I would have liked to live with him again, but he was like, Mom, I think I have it. I worked closely with him for about 5 years. And then he decided that, Mom, I can do this now. And that was difficult for me because I began to take it personally.
0: Really?
14: Oh, yeah. That's why I encourage moms to really take some time for yourself, because it was like they're blossoming into the men that I have trained and reared them to be. They're also pulling the blankets off of me. And so who are you going to become, Wanda? Are you going to just always be their mom, or are you going to be Wanda? And then I was exposed to me.
0: What do you do with that? Do you have to take some time and do some soul searching?
14: I went into depression.
0: Mm. It's real.
14: Because they were out the house. You know, I was the mother. I was touted as, oh, you're a wonderful mother. You've done a wonderful thing. Look at your son. Look at your sons. Look what they're doing. And now I had to be confronted with Wanda. And Wanda had been hidden away. But so I got through it.
0: What does it feel like when he gets this incredible honor and, you know, he turns it back to you and calls you the real MVP?
16: We weren't supposed to be here. You made us believe. You kept us off the street. Put clothes on our backs, food on the table. When you didn't eat, you made sure we ate. You went to sleep hungry. You sacrificed for us. You the real MVP.
14: Sitting there listening to his speech, and I was thinking he got it. He understood why I was tough as I was. And then when he called me the real MVP, that just took me over the top, because he realized that my mom gave me the best she could give me at the time. And I'm grateful to her for that. And so I was grateful that he remembered.
0: Do you feel like people get him?
14: No.
0: Really?
14: No.
0: Why not?
14: That's the hard part. Because I know my son so deeply. He is a loving, gentle and kind human being. He's not perfect, but in the realm of basketball, sometimes I think he's misunderstood. He's an exceptional basketball player. But he was taught that the team is as weak as the weakest person on the team. It doesn't matter who that person could be. That person could be the manager, the towel person, whomever. Kevin's mindset is, we got to rally to uplift everybody on this team. sometimes I think people misunderstand when he requires so much from so many people. And he wants to be on a team where they all see it the same way. Like, this is basketball. We got to pour everything we got to pour into this because we have a common goal. And I think people just don't get them.
0: Your love is so passionate for your boys. It's like you can feel it.
14: Just like the love you have for your children. You know, my son was well received and loved until he moved to Golden State Warriors, and people had these ideas of what that was about. But when he explained why he did what he did, some people didn't want to accept it because it didn't fit the narrative that was there.
15: And a style down the other end, and Durant grabbing that right leg out.
0: Is that hard to watch, by the way?
14: Oh, that was difficult. That was difficult to watch. I was hurt for him, and then I was angry at so many people who had questioned who he was as a man, and as a basketball player. Like, this is who he is. He gave everything he had to help his team win, and it was detrimental to him.
0: Well, now, so you talk about the power of mindset. He's getting himself together. You know it, right? When do you think he'll be back on, or do you just have to see what happens?
14: Well, I know he's not going to play this year. Which I'm glad, because he don't have the pressure. It's bittersweet because I see a calmness in him, even in this, because he was injured before and he was frantic. Now, I'm not saying he doesn't want to play. Of course, he wants to play and play with his teammates, but he's accepted the fact that this is not the time for me to play. And he's going through the process of healing. And he's growing as a person. I'm thinking, wow, listen to his mindset now.
0: This one to be continued, right? Look at this.
14: To be continued. Yes, the best is yet to come. I just saw some clips of him working out. He looks good.
0: And he changed his number to 7.
14: Yes. 7 is the number of completion, and then that's my favorite number. That's
0: the
14: day.
0: What was that?
14: That was the day I was born.
0: On the 7th?
14: On the 7th, yeah.
0: So it's a lot of meanings.
14: So it does have a lot of meanings, yeah.
0: If you were to say the two things you did right, what would you say?
14: That I was present, and that I loved my children. I love my children from the beginning. See, my sons, and my oldest son in particular, but Kevin, they saved my life. They did. So good.
0: This goes so
14: they did.
0: Good.
14: They saved my life.
0: Wow.
14: Yeah, so I'm forever grateful.
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1: I am Sherry Grimes, and my Olympian is Katie Grimes in swimming.
2: I'm Julie Nichols. My son is Brady Elliston, and he is a four-time Olympian in the sport of archery.
3: My name is Keisha Bishop, and my son is Noah Lyles, who is in track and field.
4: So congratulations to all of you. Does this moment feel surreal to you, or how does it feel?
1: Absolutely. It was always been a dream in our house, but we just didn't think it was going to happen this quick.
4: Quick is right. Sherry's daughter, Katie, is 15 years old and the youngest Olympian on the U.S. team.
1: As we go through this process, we're like, oh my gosh, she's an Olympian.
3: Yeah, it is really surreal because it's just been something we know we can do, but just executing it is totally different.
4: 5 years ago, Keisha's son, Noah, missed the Olympic team by 0.09 of a second. He now goes into the 200-meter race as the Olympic front runner.
3: One thing that people don't get is the pressure and the expectation, because they only see the excitement. But the physical, mental, and emotional pressure and expectation can be really difficult. We really try to support them as much as possible.
4: 32-year-old Brady Ellison is a veteran at the Games, and mom, Julie, has been there every step of the way, from his first bow to his first Olympic medal.
2: When Brady first started, I was your helicopter mom that you read all the bad stories about. And so now when we go, I'm like, I love you, good luck, you know, shoot good. We always try and be neutral so that whatever we are feeling, we're not projecting it on him.
4: Tell me about the training and what goes into it and what people don't see at home as far as how hard your kids work.
1: We're up every morning at 4 a.m. I've slept on the back seat of my van for mornings for years now as I drop my kids off at the pool.
3: I think what people don't see is it's not something that's just a hobby. It's a lifestyle, and it becomes a family lifestyle.
4: How do you deal with that, like the mental health aspect of it? I mean, he has therapists, he has, you know, other professionals in his life, but your mom.
3: We ignore social media, we ignore text messages, and we just stay focused on the goal at hand, and we don't try to get wrapped up in anything else because we're there just to grind it out and to meet a goal.
2: I mean, the talent and everything to get there, that's all on them, but what you can do to support them, you know, tell them you love them and give them hugs sometimes, that's all they need.
4: What do you want some people to know about your children, about your kids?
1: Everyone wants to say, well, Katie Ledecky was 15 and Katie Grimes is 15. That puts a lot of pressure on a 15-year-old. I want people to see Katie for Katie Grimes, and she's got her own path, and not to put such huge expectations on a 15-year-old.
2: For Brady, he is more than an Olympian. I see what a great human he is, what a great dad he is, and husband and son. That's what people need to remember is they're more than what you see on TV.
3: When we get caught up in the media, it's almost like we're allowing other people to write our story, but we don't allow other people to write our story. We make our narrative. We've been through a really rough journey. So there were times when we had our lights turned off, and unfortunately we had to apply for food stamps.
4: He is living proof that not only is there a light at the end of the tunnel, I mean, this kid is on the Olympic stage.
3: I want people to look at us and say, if they can do it, I can definitely do it.
4: Through it all, mom will continue to be the number one fan.
2: It doesn't matter how old Brady's going to be, as long as he's competing and I'm around, we're going to be there supporting him.
3: At the end of the day, when all the media is gone and the interviews are done, we are a family, and that is the main thing that's important.
2: That's right.
4: You know, I saw Tyra, I saw Naomi Campbell, but I can name the Black Bottles, I'll be honest. So I can't even imagine what it was like for Tyra and some of the adversity that she probably had to deal with.
5: That was the most challenging aspect of that industry,
0: because she was constantly told that Black models didn't sell magazines. Black models don't get advertising campaigns. Black models don't wear winter clothes very well. They look best when their dark skin is exposed in summer wear with, you know.
4: I've never even heard of that. I have no idea.
0: One thing after another. A trait that we both have is don't tell us that you can't do something. There's always a way, and it may be on the side door, the back door, the basement door, a tunnel. You find it. Find it and continue moving forward.
4: Let's talk about Tyra Banks for a moment. World-renowned model, TV personality, writer, producer, and mom. While the supermodel has become a household name, not many people know the supermom who raised her. It's time for you to meet Carolyn London.
5: She's nervous.
0: She got a head rag and roll.
4: Hi, stage mom.
5: You know your lines, right?
4: To start, you have two kids. Tell us a little bit about each of them.
0: Well, my firstborn is Devin. He's a curious anthropological bookworm.
4: Okay.
0: But at the same time, the life of the party. Tyra, on the other hand, is the creative. She would look at TV commercials when she was in elementary school, and she would say, now, you know, if they had put that hamburger on a different kind of plate and then had that girl walk over and pick it up, it was like, what are you doing? You're dissecting commercials?
4: Now, take me back to the thick of those early years. What was it like for you?
0: I got divorced when Tyra was 5 years old, and so I became a single mom. When you look back and you think, how did I do it? And did it not in a negative mindset, but in a positive mindset. I raised both of my children with the saying that I would say, look to the other side. It's not about where you are now, but where you want to go and envision yourself there.
4: Tyra's brand, a lot of it is authenticity. And I think that's why people gravitate towards her. And so you see this, especially young kids now, they see this beautiful model. They see this woman on television. And she's very honest about the fact that she dealt with bullying as a child and that, you know, she learned, you know, a lot of that insecurity. You know, they called her a giraffe or they called her an ugly duckling. Where was that girl versus this model? Like how do we reconcile the two?
0: You know, you see how tall she is. She's 5'11", and she had a growth spurt, and it was the craziest thing ever. She grew 6 inches in a few months.
4: So how did you help her get through that? I mean, middle school years can be tough for a lot of kids.
0: What I did was I concentrated less on her appearance and more on her abilities and her character. We would take trips to the bookstore, art exhibits, the museum, because those are the things that she really loved doing. Another thing that I strongly believe in is being open, honest, and truthful with your children. So they knew that they could come to me for anything, and I mean anything.
4: Was there a train trip from like LA to San Francisco where you talked about the birds and the bees so she couldn't run anywhere? You were on a train?
0: She couldn't get off the train. That was the birds and the bees. I told her that I wanted her to know everything. I did not want her to end up like me. I was a teen mother. I had my son when I was 18 years old, and I had him out of ignorance. So I said, I want you to know what I didn't. And I put her on that train, and I told her everything.
4: Then about your at-home photography business. I find this fascinating.
0: I was working as a biological photographer, a medical photographer. The photographs that are taken of the patients were used for continuing medical education, or they went into medical textbooks. And then I had a friend who worked in the fashion industry. She called me one day and she said they had an assignment, and I did it and was very successful and got rehired. in the process of doing that, Tyra would sometimes come with me on my photo assignments. A lot of the models that I was working with would say, have you ever thought about her being a model? And I was like, oh, please. So one day she came to me and she goes, Mom, maybe this is something I should look into. So I said, okay, you go and you do your research and you tell me what you find out about that industry. And she came back a week later and she told me, this is a go-see.
4: So now fast forward in time, she gets a scout call that she should go to Paris. When did you get involved as her manager? Like, how did you say, you know what, this is going to be something, I need to be involved?
0: She was accepted at 5 colleges. She decided to go to Loyola Marymount in Los Angeles. That is when I got that call. I told her that I would support her in whatever decision she made because it's not my life, it's hers. But the one thing that I did say, once again, you are starting a business. You are the commodity. So you are going to study. You are going to know that business inside out before you step on any airplane. She looked at videotapes of runway models through the ages. And she said, you know what? Every single one of them has a signature walk. And I said, well, it looks like we need to work on a Tyra walk. So that's what we did.
4: And boy, did she ever, because we know Tyra's walk.
0: She had almost immediate success. So most girls who are, 17 years old going into Paris, the agency told us they usually get, 4 or 5 fashion shows. Tyra was booked for 24, and that is where everything went crazy. Then the press started following her. What is your name? Where do you come from?
4: What did that feel like as a mom to see that around, that swirl around your child?
0: It was so scary, Chanel. It was really, I basically just stepped in and said, from now on, you don't book things. You just do it through me. I didn't really realize that I was managing her. I was just taking care of my child.
4: She was the first Black woman on the Sports Illustrated swimsuit issue cover. One of the first Black models to sign a contract with Victoria's Secret. How does it feel as her mom, or how did it feel back then?
0: I got a phone call from the president of IMG Model, and he goes, your daughter is going to be on the cover of Sports Illustrated. I just sat still, just quiet, and I thought to myself, she did it. She said, I'm not going to let them tell me that a Black woman can't sell magazines. It was a feeling of accomplishment as a mother instilling that much in your child to know that she's truly a trailblazer.
4: Could you exhale then? Had you already exhaled? I mean, because it's almost like it's such a storm.
0: You know what? She didn't give me a chance to exhale ever to this day. It just keeps going. It just keeps rolling.
4: Tyra's now a mom herself. What has it been like to watch your child become a mom?
0: I waited a long, long time. When she finally decided that she wanted to do that, she had a difficult time, and I went through that with her. But when she finally did it, it was life-altering for me. I'm really happy for her. I wanted her to have another one, but she said no.
4: Don't push it, Carolyn. What is the one piece of advice or words of wisdom you would pass along to other moms?
0: I believe that to be truthful and honest with your children, create a relationship where they feel comfortable enough to come to you for anything. I think that's so important. I take my greatest pride in being mama, just being mama.
4: I'm giving you a hug again. You were so good. I could talk to you for 5 hours.
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4: You are still Kiki's manager.
0: Yeah.
4: Why has it been important for you to remain her manager for all these years?
0: I just think it works. If it works, why are you messing with things at work? She loves me, I love her, but more importantly, we respect each other. I respect that this is her career. So I know my role.
4: How did you do it when you walk into these rooms and you've got these men in suits? Is it intimidating?
0: Not to me, because I'm from Chicago. No, it might be intimidating for them. I think a lot of industry people are put off by parents. Like, I taught her how to walk. I taught her how to talk. I put her on the school bus for the first time. I dressed her for Easter. I mean, this is my child. So I don't know how to not be passionate about my child.
4: Our next mom is part of a special club. She is the mother of a child star, that child who has gone on to become a successful adult. We're talking about Kiki Palmer. She has starred in over 50 movies and TV shows, and we wanted to talk to the woman who helped her get there. She's a role model, she's her manager, and of course, she's also her mom. So let's talk with Sharon. Let's start from the beginning. Tell us, the names and ages of your four children.
0: First of all, my husband, Larry, and I have been married for 33 years, together 35. Our oldest is L'Oreal. She's 31. And then Kiki, Lauren, Kiana Palmer. She's second. She's 27. And then I have twins, and they're 19.
4: Before Hollywood, before, you know, fame and success, tell me about the early years. I know it wasn't easy.
0: We lived in a very low income area, but we also came from a Christian family. So it's like you can live in the hood, you know, with faith. Yeah, there was crime. Yeah, you know, there were dead bodies and all that. That was the talk in the neighborhood. But the talk in our home was God and faith and you can achieve. And don't allow yourself to be a product of your environment. And for damn sure, don't let yourself be a stereotype. And that's where we came from. But, I mean, there's a lot of love there. And Kiki was just a normal, inquisitive child. She was the type of kid that would go, why is the sun yellow? And what color is that? And the constant questions.
4: Quite often, when our kids are answering questions or asking questions, we say, oh, be quiet, go sit down. Yeah. But it's very clear to me when I talk to parents like you that sometimes you feed that. And as opposed to saying, go away, you try to say, okay, how can I feed that little mind of hers?
0: Absolutely. Absolutely. I gave Kiki and all my kids the permission to be themselves. And we nurtured that.
4: I love that. I discovered Kiki. I mean, I'm sure she was doing stuff long before I knew her, but it was Aquila and the Bee.
10: I wonder why the national spelling bee.
4: I know you guys used to do some drama or acting, but how did you guys get into that part of it?
10: So Kiki was about 9 years old, and they had auditions for The Lion King. Out of thousands and thousands of kids, she got down to like the last 20 kids or whatever, and then she was out. But the way she responded to auditioning was just amazing. Like, she wasn't sad. She was like, I've got a lot of friends. I want to do that again. And I felt like, wow, if this kid is not upset by not getting a role, then maybe she can handle the entertainment industry. And so basically, after that, we drove like 4 days straight in a minivan. And then we got to California into like a one bedroom apartment. All my kids slept together, and that's it. And we started auditioning.
4: Did you have any idea that it would turn into what it is?
10: No, I didn't know anything about the children's industry, but it was a friend of mine who saw Kiki and said she would be really good in commercials. And they were like, yeah, my daughter paid for college with commercials. So that is why I did it. I did it so she could go to college.
4: Oh my gosh, you're gonna make me cry.
10: Because I never expected any of this. I didn't do it for money or fame. It was college. I wanted her to go to college. I wanted my kids to go to college. And I wanted them to have a better life. And it hasn't been easy. The entertainment industry is not easy. And it's definitely not easy on the mother-daughter relationship or the mother-child relationship, because you change roles, because now you have this daughter that makes more money than you've ever made in your life.
4: Kiki wrote in her memoir, she said, a lot of her adolescence was spent managing anxiety as the primary breadwinner of her family. Did you ever feel that as a mom, like anxiety coming from her?
10: Absolutely. When she first told me, I said, let's quit. I was like, well, you don't have to do this. Let's quit. And she was like, but mom, that's not the answer. Because I love what I do. But this whole setup is creating anxiety for me. So it's rough, because as a parent, that's what we want to do. We want to fix everything. But by the grace of God, you know, we're getting through it. And each year is better.
4: Did you ever have a moment where it was like, this is for real?
10: True Jackson VP. When she did the TV series True Jackson VP, it was crazy. People chasing her in the malls. She had clothing in Walmart. That probably was like her biggest early commercial success. And then again for Hustlers. I can't believe Hustlers.
11: These are my coworkers.
10: That was one of the funnest movies she's ever done and the biggest success.
4: I remember when we found out that she was going to be Cinderella on Broadway.
10: That was huge. I forgot about that.
4: because we had never seen a brown Cinderella. Are you kidding me? On Broadway?
10: You're right. And she tells the story of when she's singing,
12: I can be whatever I want to be.
10: And she says, as soon as the lights came on her, that a little black girl in the front row said, that's not Cinderella. And Kiki said it just made her heart smile, because she was like, yes, I am. I am, baby. I am Cinderella. So she knew that she was doing something big, and that it's important for kids to see themselves.
4: She's a powerful voice in the black community. And I remember, you know, there was a viral clip where she was talking with the National Guard.
13: March beside us. March beside us. Let the revolution be televised. March beside us and show us that you're here for us.
14: Make history
13: with us. Please. Let's just do it. March with us. We start marching. You march with us. Please.
14: There's two of y'all.
13: Do it. Just come on.
10: I was so proud of her, because it is risky. You know, this whole social media thing, like if you say one word wrong or you don't parse your sentence just the right way, people are waiting to pounce on you and attack you. And for her to really be authentic in the moment and not even realize what she's saying, other only she's speaking from her heart, and for people to have embraced it, that was an awesome moment.
11: You say the phrase child star.
10: Yeah.
11: You know, it has good and bad, you know, connotations. But Kiki's no longer a child anymore. I mean, she's 27 years old. So you made it. You know what I mean? You got her through.
10: Thank God.
11: But seriously, were there ever times where you felt, I mean, I think it's hard sometimes for parents of child stars to hold the reins a little, to keep it from going out of control, you know?
10: You know, just blessed. I'm not going to sit here and say Kiki and I, we never argued or anything like that. That's ridiculous. But no, we always respect each other.
11: Biggest advice for other moms, biggest piece of advice.
10: Patience, faith, follow your heart.
11: Thank you so, so much for talking with me. You literally have affirmed me in ways that you'll have no idea.
10: Right back at you. And thank you so much for having me. And, you know, saying the nice things that you said about my daughter. That's awesome. Thank you.
11: So true. God bless.
10: God bless you as well.
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11: Okay, I'm going to mess this up. All right, all right, all right.
20: All right, all right, all right.
11: Say it.
20: Isn't that great? All right, all right, all right. That came from Wooderson.
21: All right, all right, all right. How you doing? Say you need a ride?
20: And you know, that's almost a classic.
11: It is a classic.
20: It's always going to be around.
11: Hi, everybody. Okay, I know I say this every time, but I mean it every time. You're going to love this next mom. She's 87 years old, and she is spunky. She's a mother to three sons. Her youngest son, Matthew McConaughey, says she's a pistol, and you're about to see why. I love her.
20: Hello.
11: Hi. How are you? Here. So let's start with the early years. Three marriages, two divorces, but all to the same man.
20: All to the same man.
11: So take me back in the day. So you had your two sons first.
20: I had Mike first, where he wanted a brother. My late husband's sperm count was not strong, so that's why we couldn't have another child. And so 10 years later, we adopt Patrick. That's my middle child, Patrick. And Mike was happy. He says, Mom, I got a little brother. And then, all of a sudden, 7 years later, Matthew happened. But you know, miracles happen. I mean, and look at that miracle. I mean, what a blessing he is. This child is a gift from God. And that's what the word Matthew means, gift of God.
11: What was your kind of style of motherhood? Were you a tough cookie? Were you free-range parent?
20: I was very loving, but I was a disciplined. When I said something, I expect you to do it. I'm your parent, I'm your mother, and you have respect for me, and you do what I tell you to do. And I used to tell them, you know, when you get 18, go out in the world. But until you're 18, you are mine.
11: Where did you get your spunk from?
20: From my father, because my mother left but my sister and I when I was 2 years old, and my father raised us. And he was a bodyguard for Al Capone, so he was a tough man. And we
4: lived in
20: Jersey.
4: Wait, your father?
20: My father was
4: a bodyguard
20: for Al Capone, yeah.
4: So you can't help but to be tough.
20: No, so he raised us to be tough.
4: Here's my question. When you have three little ones, right? At first, you're just trying to make it. But then eventually, they start to have their own little personalities. How do you foster them?
20: I've never had any problems with them. Now, let me tell you something. They're not perfect. I'm sure that they did stuff that I didn't know. And I'm glad I don't know it. I mean, there's some things parents don't need to know. But they were well-behaved and pleasant to be around.
4: When did you realize for Matthew that this boy has a gift? Like, he's good.
20: Well, when I saw how natural he was, you know? I mean, my favorite is the Lincoln lawyer.
1: Well, that's it, Lois. I got you off. Time to find yourself a new lawyer.
19: I've still got your gun.
1: Mm-hmm. And you're gonna have to explain how you got it.
20: And he just got better and better. And that's when he knew that he did have a gift for this.
4: So it wasn't like high school plays?
20: Oh, no, never. He would nobody even thought about that in our family. We were all jocks.
4: Did he want to be a lawyer at first?
20: He did. He wanted to be a lawyer, yeah, until Don Phillips saw him in a bar. And Don Phillips was a casting director, and he said, I need somebody to play Wooderson in this movie, Dazed and Confused. And Matthew said, sure, I'll do it. Once he got into that movie, Dazed and Confused, he found out he really liked acting.
4: I hear you like being on movie sets.
20: Yeah.
4: What is it about the movie set? Are you looking at the acting, or are you looking at trying to get
20: I wanted to have a career in acting, you know. I got to be in Bernie.
4: I heard. Remember? What was that? What was that working with?
20: Well, that was great.
22: I mean, give me a break. What is a woman hurting?

0: just messing with him, you know, so we could get it. I said, Matthew, so don't be nervous now. Don't be nervous. Remember, you're talking to your mom. We ad-libbed that whole, we ad-libbed everything we said.
1: And he walked in, sat down, told us everything. Simple as that.
2: Well, hell, even if he did do it, she was so mean and ornery, she had it coming to her.
0: Mm-hmm. That's when I told Matthew, I said, you know, I need an agent. I said, well, can I use your agent? He said, no, Mom. He said, you get your own agent. So that I didn't go any further. I didn't get to have any more.
3: Well, it's not, I mean, there's plenty of time. You act like, I mean, you could still do
0: something. Who the hell wants an 87-year-old woman in a movie?
3: Are you kidding me? Look at you right now, you're fun.
0: I know, but okay, you want to be my agent?
3: Yes. You know what it is? It just has to be the right script. The stars have to align. I heard you wanted to be in The Golden Girls.
0: I did. Oh my, wouldn't that have been great?
3: That'd have been something. Now, what is this room? This is a memory room?
0: Well, this is all of the movies he's been in.
3: Do you ever come in here and just...
0: I do, and I look at these pictures and I go, boy, what a life you've had, Matthew. I mean, just look at all the movies he's been in and the people he's met, you know?
3: How about this one? Sexiest Man Alive.
0: Ah, yep, and that's what he says. He said they can have other men that are that, but he said he's still alive. And as long as he's alive, that he still is the sexiest man alive. So that's a great way to put it. This is Oscar night.
3: What was that like? Won.
0: Oh, God. Well, you know, he didn't think he was going to. I was sitting with Jennifer Gardner. When he got it, I mean, he was so surprised. But yet,
3: Were you surprised? When they called his name, what was that like?
0: Oh, I was like... happy. I can't tell you how happy I was. I'm proud. Oh my gosh. And his speech was so beautiful because he said, I thank God for my talents. And then I thank my family, my mom, because he said that those were gifts from God.
3: They are gifts.
0: They are.
4: Now, first off, I want to thank God because that's who I look up to. To my mother who's here tonight, who taught me and my two older brothers demanded that we respect ourselves. And what we in turn learned was then we were better able to respect others. Thank you for that, Mama.
3: When did you realize that he was a bona fide celebrity? Not just, you know, an actor that some people know, but I mean, a household name.
0: Yeah. And when I would go to the premieres and I would see how people would shout, you know, hey, Matthew, right here. But the nice part about him, though, is that he is so real. You know, there's nothing phony about him. There's nothing what I call Hollywood about him. You know, he really is a very sincere person.
3: How did you do that? How do you foster that in a kid?
0: Maybe by example. He was raised to be kind and thoughtful and honest.
3: Anything you would do differently?
0: No. Absolutely nothing differently. I mean, it's a success. I mean, why would I do something different? They all have turned out really well. Heck, they're not in prison. They're not in jail.
3: I said that's a win. Well, is there anything we don't know?
0: About Matthew?
3: Yeah.
0: Well, if it was, I couldn't tell you.
3: I like that. I mean, that is the best answer ever. My last question, what's a piece of advice that you would give us?
0: I have always been a positive thinker, and that's what I would say, the power of positive thinking. Use it, be it, do it, okay? When you start thinking negative, you know, it pulls you down, just like being around negative people.
3: Yeah, no, I know. And then when you're around positive people, it's just what you think about.
0: It's
3: you bring
0: the energy
3: about.
0: They give you. The
3: absolutely.
0: Energy they give you. Yeah,
3: thank God you
0: is good.
3: So
0: hey,
3: much.
0: Life is good.
3: Life
0: is good. Okay, give me a hand up here, girl.
3: Come on.
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1: 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Two taps later, Claire says nope to the charge and Wells Fargo is on the case. 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
4: Tell me, when did Stephanie become Gaga? And what was that like? Like, did she say, Mom, I've got this idea. Like, how did that happen?
5: No.
6: She had a very unique style, kind of a persona from a very young age. So it just evolved and morphed around 19 and early 20s is when it started to take shape.
7: We are on the Upper West Side of New York City, and I can't wait to introduce you to my next new favorite mom. She's a mom of two beautiful daughters, one of which happens to be an international superstar. She's won Grammys and Oscars. She performed at the Super Bowl. She just happens to be Lady Gaga. So let's talk with her mom, Cynthia, at the family restaurant.
4: Yay! Oh, we give good mom hugs. So take me back to the early days. You have two daughters. Tell me their names, how old they are, and what things were like in the early days in your house.
5: Yeah, sure. I have two daughters, Stephanie and Natalie, and they are 6 years apart. They were both incredibly active, yet both very passionate about certain things from a very early age. We saw that and started nurturing it when they were young.
4: I found this quote from Natalie. She says of you, she says, ever since we were kids, my parents gave us the freedom to be ourselves.
5: Yeah, in our house, it was like that. The more you do that and the earlier that you do it, that you're empowering them to build a sense of confidence and to build a sense of they can accomplish anything because you're letting them explore.
4: When did Stephanie come to you and say, you know what? I appreciate that you're working, that you're doing this for us. Around what age was it that she kind of said, you know what?
5: Yeah.
4: Kudos to you, Mom.
5: I'm going to say about 7 or 8. I was a working mom and I traveled a lot and I felt very guilty about that all the time. There was a moment I was in my bathroom getting ready and she was just sitting there watching me and she said, Mommy, I'm really proud of you. And I was really taken aback. I asked her why and she said, you know, you help our family. You get up every day and you take care of yourself and you get ready and you get us ready for school. And it was really special. They are watching and they're learning.
4: Did you ever notice that anything was wrong? I mean, she talks now about being bullied and being thrown into a trash can in middle school. But at the time, do you know what's happening?
5: I knew some of it, but there's some of it that she didn't share because she was either embarrassed or afraid to tell me. Mm-hmm. And that was a little hard to hear. And then in middle school, because she was unique, started experiencing a lot of struggles, you know, feeling isolated from events, humiliated, taunted, and that's when she developed depression. We tried our best as parents to help her, but didn't know everything. So I felt where I made mistakes was I didn't really know the warning signs to look for. We have some of those, you know, a lot of good tips and help on our foundation site at Get Help Now at BornThisWay.foundation.
4: Wait, first of all, do you say Stephanie? Do you say Gaga? What do you say?
5: Well, I call her Steffi.
4: Of course.
5: So,
4: Your mom. So Stephanie, for you, I read that she learned, did she just have an ear for music all the time?
5: She did. We noticed it really early. I mean, as early as like 2, but she started playing piano by ear at the age of 4. And that's when we saw something special in her.
4: When you're watching your child perform, do you get nervous for them? You know, how does that work?
5: Yeah. In the beginning, I used to get very, very nervous. Now I get excited. There's always a nervousness because, you know, these shows are very, they're complicated.
4: And she's dropping out of the dome or something.
5: Yeah. Well, that part, that was a heart-stopping moment for me. Yeah, when they lifted her, there, no net, you know, nothing.
4: Wait, no net?
5: And, no, there was no net.
4: Wow.
5: And I asked her about it. She's like, you just, in your mind, you just have to go for it.
4: And so yeah. Tell me, I mean, obviously, Stephanie Gaga to us is known for her fashion. Have you ever seen anything and you're like, yes? Or have you seen anything and you're like, whoa? Or both?
5: No, I love it. Nothing surprises me anymore. No surprises.
4: Nothing?
5: No.
4: The meat dress?
5: Not really. Well, the meat dress, that was a little bit of a stretch, but there was a lot of meaning behind that I don't think people really understood. The biggest shocker to me, well, especially my husband, was, you know, when there's not a whole lot, you know, on. But
4: she's an artist. Favorite song from Lady Gaga to us, Stephanie, to you?
5: Some of my favorites are not out there.
4: Mm.
5: Yeah, because they were written when she was really, really young, like when she started writing at around the age of 13. So those are in my heart. They're all in my heart, but those are really in my heart.
4: Maybe we'll hear them someday if she wants
5: Maybe.
4: To.
5: Maybe.
4: Have you ever called her Gaga?
5: Not really. Before people knew who she was, my husband decided this would be good marketing on our car. So we had it and it was great. And then all of a sudden one day people started chasing us in the car. So anyway, we got rid of the plates.
4: Isn't that funny though?
5: And there it is now.
4: You know, it's a really good story because that's dad, right?
5: He's that's
4: like,
5: dad.
4: Let me put the bumper sticker
5: on
4: my car.
5: And I'm like, really?
4: Proud parent of Lady Gaga. And all of a sudden it's like, okay.
5: Yeah.
4: She's bigger now. We
5: and
4: don't
5: that,
4: have to.
5: Our kids are like, oh no.
4: I love it.
8: Can I tell you a secret? I think you might be a songwriter.
4: What was that like to watch her on the screen? And I mean, obviously it's not her only role, but that was a big one.
5: The first few times I saw the film, I was really just digesting that was my daughter. I was just processing that. And it wasn't until about the third or fourth time that I could just watch the film.
4: Let's talk about Born This Way Foundation. How did it come about and what inspired you? Obviously, we talked a little bit about it, but where did the actual idea to say, you know what, let's take this and do something with all what we've learned?
5: It's something that's very, very personal to us. And it goes back to the struggles that Stephanie had growing up. She envisioned a world where young people were better equipped to deal with her struggles than she was. And then as her career took off, we realized how many other young people had similar experiences. And her message was really resonating with them because she would talk about her experiences during her performance, which as a mom, I didn't quite understand. I would say, why are you being so private in public? Because these are very personal things. I mean, when I grew up, you didn't share that, but she shared it. And what I came to realize is it was very healing for her and also her fans.
4: What's it like when you're traveling all over the country and kids just can't wait to talk to you and tell you what they've learned and what they're doing? To be kind.
5: But that's really my favorite part of the work is hearing from the young people because that's how we inform all of our programs. And they know best. They're going through all the issues and the struggles. And they tell us.
4: I see this picture here.
5: Yeah.
4: This is a genuine hug.
5: That's a hug.
4: That's a good hug.
5: Yeah.
4: You know, like you can tell it's in that moment, as busy as she is, and as many things she probably has going on.
5: Right.
4: She stopped in that moment to give this
5: woman
4: a hug.
5: She stopped, but don't forget, she also stopped because the bond that she has between the issues that she faced and her mental health struggles and that young girl's were very real. So there was just this bond. They didn't have to even almost know each other. So that's where that was coming from.
9: you know what she's done? Play piano, it's good. You can be a star, it's good. People can cheer, it's good. But she's taken that and she's transcended the game.
10: I'm really proud of that. Yeah. I mean, she said recently that, like, that's really her purpose. Of course she wants... She'll never leave her music or her acting. She wants to be remembered for that, of course, but she really wants to be remembered for helping youth all over the world.
9: So do you finally feel like we did okay?
10: Yeah. Whenever something is wrong, I still try to fix it, and I still say to myself, where did I go wrong? You know, because that shouldn't be happening. But overall, I have two incredibly wonderful girls with great hearts, and... So I feel pretty good about that.
9: You're amazing.
4: Thank you so much for
9: sharing.
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15: What was it like then to sit in the theater when you know that it was, you know, Lynn's baby, if you will, and then to see it all come together? What does that feel like as a mom?
16: A dream come true, and it was just amazing how it came together. And my husband was instrumental in making that happen. He was hugely supportive once he was on board.
15: How important is that?
16: It always worries me when I see children being torn down by their parents. My thought is always, if your own parents can't really build you up and support you and acknowledge what an amazing individual you are, who's going to do it?
15: Hi, everyone. I can't wait to introduce you to my new favorite mom. She is successful, hardworking, and has raised two kids with an incredible work ethic. Of course, you might have heard of her son, Lin-Manuel Miranda. Yes, the man who created and starred in Hamilton and in The Heights. He has Tonys, a Grammy, an Emmy, a Pulitzer Prize, and so much more to come. But today, we chat with Dr. Luz Towns Miranda to find out how it all began. Do you say Lin or do you say Lin-Manuel? What do you call
16: him? We always call him Lin-Manuel, but I recently realized that he abbreviated it to Lin because it was too much for his classmates to say. When he was little, he would say, "You want to hear my name in English? Lin-Manuel Miranda. You want to hear my name in Spanish? Lin-Manuel Miranda." He had a real clear understanding.
15: So take me back to those early days. So you were a working mom, your husband was working. You know, how did you do it?
16: So we both worked at any given time. As my son, you'll hear him say often, I never known when my parents didn't have more than one job. I'm very fortunate in that Luis and I really tag team and shared, depending on what was on our plates at any given time, one or the other of us would assume a more responsibility.
15: How did you stay present?
16: I think we kept our finger on the pulse of everything that was going on. We never missed a parent-teacher meeting. We never missed a play or activity that they were in, a graduation, a show. that was first and foremost on our schedules.
17: You know, I also think it's been really important that Lynn has been very open about the fact that he struggled with anxiety as a kid. And I know he's talked about the fact that there was a childhood friend who tragically passed away and that affected him deeply. Did you see that as a mom, and how did you support him?
16: Every night I would tuck him into bed and I would ask him what was the best thing that happened in school, what was the worst thing that happened in school. And depending on how he was feeling and if he was having any difficulty falling asleep, I would talk him through some relaxation exercises and breathing exercises to get him to sleep. So I basically tucked him into bed every night, despite having worked all those jobs. That was one thing I never missed with either of my children.
17: And tell me about sibling dynamics. What were the two of them like growing up?
16: Well, Lucecita took a while to adjust to him. So much so that a month after he was born, my husband went to take her to school and the principal asked, "Has your wife had the baby yet?" And my husband says, the baby was born a month ago. He says, "She hasn't said a word about him." But over time, their connection grew. But eventually, Lucecita started sharing her music. I mean, she grew up with the original rap stars, Big Pun. He's very grateful to her for having introduced him to that genre.
17: Clearly, music is innate. It's in your family. Talk about your love of music and your husband, too.
16: Right. Well, my husband and I both loved soundtracks. So as the children were growing up, we played our favorite records, whether or not we had seen, like, I never saw Camelot, but I loved the score. And one of the cardinal rules in our house is our children don't leave until they know how to dance.
17: That's amazing. I saw this video of Lynn, I don't know when it was, and he was dancing.
16: Yes. Since we were busy often, he basically was free to create whatever he wanted. And he was constantly using a video machine or a tape recorder. And he made up a Cabbage Patch song to it. The Cabbage Patch Kids are, and I forget the lyrics. But he basically started composing just, you know, off the head from the time he was very tiny.
17: When did you know this kid has talent, like he needs to be on a stage or writing or creating? When did you know?
16: He must have been in fourth or fifth grade. There was a performance in a church. And from the time he started singing, I swore there was like this aura about him because he embodied every single song. And I remember leaving that church thinking to myself, did anybody else just see the show I saw? Oh my God. It was, to me, that was it. That was the moment where I knew he was amazing.
17: A lot of people then think that success happened overnight, but obviously you know then that is not the case. Tell me about the first time that you watched a show on Broadway that your son had created.
16: The first time I listened to In the Heights, in their off-Broadway show, I was just blown away. And they're still, I mean, the movie is amazing. Hearing those sounds come through on those big speakers is just amazing. Taking the flight to a couple of days in the life
17: for what it's like in Washington Heights. Let me ask you about Hamilton. When you first heard the idea, what were your initial thoughts?
16: I have to tell you, the first time I saw a run-through of it, I was so bereft by the end of the play that I couldn't speak for half an hour. He had done such an amazing job that he broke my heart that Alexander Hamilton had died young.
17: Your favorite song that Lin-Manuel has written or composed?
16: I always cry at Helpless in Hamilton because I just think that wedding scene is just wonderful. You got me helpless.
17: Look into your eyes and you know, I was looking at the numbers here. Hamilton has now won 11 Tonys, a Grammy, a Pulitzer. Lynn has now said, you know, he's had so much success outside of Hamilton. We've talked about In the Heights now being a major motion picture. Do you ever have moments of awe?
16: My first huge moment of awe was when he got the MacArthur Genius Award. I was like, oh my God! And they've only continued since then. Bringing Hamilton to the White House is very special. And having them sing one last time in front of the Obamas in the last year was just incredibly moving.
17: He made a promise to you at 13 that he would take you to the Oscars one day.
16: Well, that was kind of a pact. We were so excited when Whoopi Goldberg at the end of the Oscar said, talk to the kids in the audience, you can be up here one day. And when you go, I'm going to be with you. You know, yeah, we're going to be there together. And it wasn't if, when you go, it's like there was this real belief that this was going to happen for him.
17: Hope people get out of seeing his body of work?
16: That the most important thing is human connection and caring, because that's what he conveys. Whenever he writes about a character, whether it's in song or in narrative, he's trying to convey the humanity of that individual. And he will be sobbing writing songs because he has to embody and live the emotion related to the event in any part of the musical. And it's very painful for him.
17: What would you say to the mom or dad or parent, aunt, uncle, grandmother, whoever's raising a child, when they feel like they're in the thick of it and things are so busy that they may feel like it's spinning out of control, but they love hard and they're as present as they can be? What would you say?
16: Well, I often told families struggling with children's issues, since I'm a psychologist, you got to do the best you can now, because if you don't, they won't grow up and leave you. They'll stay with you. You have to support them, because the goal is to get them to be able to be independent, fulfilled adults.
17: You have been such a delight. If we were in person, I would give you a hug. Huh. One day I will meet you and give you a hug. Thank you so much. Thank you.
16: Bye-bye.
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18: Come in.
19: Are you kidding me?
18: Nope.
19: Wow.
18: JoJo said she wanted me to add some color to the house.
19: I would say mission accomplished.
18: Thank you very much.
4: You have been doing this for a really long time. Did it start with, was it dance? No, it wasn't Dance Moms. What was the first thing before that?
20: The first thing was called Abby's Ultimate Dance Competition.
4: Talk to me about that.
20: And I didn't even ask JoJo. I just sat in an audition tape. She was 7. And they ended up casting her on this TV show. And it was hard. And I kept thinking, what am I doing to this little girl? Like, I didn't really even ask her, but she loved it.
4: I was looking at JoJo by the numbers. And it's kind of in the millions.
0: 8 million on Instagram, almost 8 million, if not more, subscribers on YouTube. Even her trademark bows sold over, I think, $40 million worth last year. So when we talk about JoJo by the numbers, we're talking millions.
20: Yeah, it's like cities of people. Like, if you think about, we're from Nebraska, it's like bigger than our city that we lived in. It's so crazy to think, like, the bows started out, I was making them in my house, in my living room, and I would make like 50 in a weekend, you know? And now I'm like, I never even thought.
21: I have a lot of bows, but these are just my favorites to put on display.
20: Oh, this is our craft slash rhinestoning room.
4: You have a craft?
20: Hi, JoJo.
4: Wait, you have a craft slash rhinestoning room?
20: Yes. It's really a rhinestoning room, but we just use craft in case the boys want to make something in here. Like,
21: it's
20: you know.
4: Tell me, what is it about your mom that sets her apart from other moms? What would you say?
21: She's not a stage mom. You know, if that makes sense.
4: Oh, absolutely. That's what I'm asking, because a lot of people will see this and go, oh, she's probably a stage mom.
21: Right, and a lot of people think, like, my mom is crazy. Yeah. A lot of people think that she's like, no, you have to make a YouTube video and you have to perform, but literally the most opposite of that. It's actually like, JoJo, turn your computer off and stop working.
4: Oh, good stuff. I can't stop looking at this. Have you ever worn that?
21: Yeah, so this this is from the DREAM music video. If you live in love and breathe it and you really, really need it. We should teach you DREAM.
4: Okay. What's DREAM? Yeah, oh, dream.
21: Right? Yeah.
4: I was like, what's DREAM?
21: It's okay.
4: Okay.
21: So you go
4: D-R-R-E-A-A. M!
21: Yes, but it's fast. It's D-R-E-A-M.
4: All right, I'm ready.
21: D-R-E-A-M.
4: Wait, I'm going to do it again. Do you know it too?
20: Yeah.
21: 5, 6, 7, 8. D-R-E-A-M. Yeah.
20: Good job.
4: You're a teen mom. You're in the thick of it. There's no template. There's no rule book.
20: No, there isn't.
4: Especially with something like this. We didn't have YouTube.
20: No.
4: We didn't have Instagram.
20: No, and this is like the first generation of it, which makes it really, really hard.
4: So where is the line, especially for some parents when they worry about social media? Mm-hmm. You know, a lot of people worry about being, people being mean. How do you talk to her about that? And your son too. Mm-hmm.
20: It's very hurtful. In the beginning, she was very upset and she came downstairs and she was crying. All these people don't like me and I'm going to reply. And I'm like, no, you're not.
4: Do you have to hold the reins to it? Is that even possible?
20: It's not possible. I just have to go with it. Like, I literally just have to, like, enjoy it and go with it and celebrate it and love it. And I'm just enjoying my life with my kids.

0: Spring has sprung. You're cordially invited to join me, Elizabeth Heiskell, for an outdoor brunch in my hometown, Oxford, Mississippi. Honey, I've catered many brunches over the years, and let me tell you, I've learned a trick or two, and I'm going to share them with you. From creating an event that's simple yet elevated, to building a menu that's easily plated. Pouring simple sips that will leave you feeling just fine. You don't have to go overboard to have a good time. These tips will make planning oh so fast and will have you making memories that will last. So let's get to it. We've got a lot to do. Welcome to Mississippi. We're so excited to have you. I love planning parties. And the beginning is when all of your creative juices are flowing. And this is one of my favorite ways to kind of rein everything in and start to really get a path that this party is going to take. Whether you're a first-time hostess or someone that caters parties all the time, I'm telling you, the key is to keep it simple. Because if you keep it simple, there's less stress, your cost is going to be lower, and that means it's going to be three times the fun. I'm going to start pulling things that really resonate with me. I've decided that I really want to have this brunch on the porch. In the South, we absolutely love our porches. And so that's why I've decided to go ahead and have a big, long table on the front. And that's where we're going to have brunch. It's been a while since we've all gathered together. I think everyone's kind of been, you know, hibernating in their homes during winter. The idea of them all sitting around this wonderful long table, I think it's going to be really magical. I normally gravitate towards pink. I have beautiful pink plates. I have pink napkins, but I've used them before. So I am going to go in a different colorway. So we have lots of blue. So I really think that I'm going to go with blue. It's the color of the sky. It's like a robin egg blue. To me, it screams fresh and bright and fun. I love the combination of spring green and blue. There are a lot of ways that we can bring these colors in, and that may be with the glassware, or maybe it's with the plates, maybe it's with the napkins. I love flowers, and these hydrangeas are really speaking to me. On our porch, we even had a little nest that had tiny baby birds in it last year, and I really haven't been able to get over that. Maybe we can work birds into this some way. Nothing screams brunch like eggs. We need to think of something that's going to hold, that maybe even that we could reheat, like a frittata or, oh, I know. Yes, we'll do a quiche and then we can cook that ahead of time and then it reheats beautifully. I like to do something that is a little bit heartier, you know, maybe even with a pastry. I know. Okay, the sausage pinwheels. Let's think about those. So if we have the quiche, as my mom always said, well, what are you going to have that's green on the plate? And I want to remember that. So I'm going to put this green here. Asparagus are in season right now, so that might be kind of fun. I feel like the salad is going to look better on the plate. And then the dressing that's left over, we're going to make that into a guest gift. So we can add that into something. Maybe a baby mason jar with a lid, and then put that maybe at the door when they leave. No, because then they're going to forget it. Nobody's going to remember it. Oh, okay, no. I think what we'll do is we're going to put that on the table. Yes, honey, we are getting ready. We are almost there. Then we need to think about dessert. And spring is strawberries. And I'm thinking I'm just going to buy a pound cake. We're going to cheat that. And that's okay. Sometimes we need a little break. Oh, a sweet twist on the classic. Okay, I'm glad I cut that one out because that reminds me. We need to think about a cocktail. I'm kind of tired of mimosas. I love them, don't get me wrong, but I want to do something that's a little bit unusual and fresh. Yes, so lemons. So we'll do lemons instead of oranges, and we're going to do my lemon sparkler. Still, we're going to get those bubbles, that same festive feel, but just a little different takes. Okay, I'm really loving the way that this is looking. I think our menu is perfect. Lots that we can do ahead of time. We've committed to the blue and the spring green. So now that we've got this, another way that I get inspired is going to the fabric store. You can get a great deal on remnant fabric pieces, and then I'll use that for the table runner. That way you're not committed to spending a lot of money on a tablecloth that you may only use once. This one seems a little bit too busy to me. And then, of course, we love the birds. So I really do think that this is going to be it. I absolutely love this. I just don't think that there's anything more spring-like than this runner. We're going to come up with a schedule, and that will include everything from shopping to cooking and then those final touches, the day of the party. We've drawn out our inspiration, and now we have a plan. So let's get to work. We've selected our runner, and we know it's going to be the focal point. We need to make sure that it's pressed and ready to go. Once those are pressed, then we can pull out all of our plates, all of our glassware, and go ahead and find a spot in your home that you can leave all of this ready to go on the morning of the brunch. This is the perfect time to pull out those things that are special to you. For me, that's my silver strawberry baskets and colorful glasses. For things that you don't actually own, you can always borrow from a friend. We know we're gonna give our vinaigrette as our guest gift. And this is the time when we have to decide, what are we gonna put that in? Let's go ahead and get those things ordered and ready. This is also the time to go ahead and make your cook list. A cook list is a perfect way to manage your time in the kitchen. I'm gonna put the sausage pin wheels at the beginning, and then it will lead all the way up to the day of the brunch. This is the point in time when you can go ahead and pull your vases out, get them washed, and make sure that they're ready for the flowers. But listen, don't think that you have to break the bank when dealing with flowers. The secret to making a store-bought bouquet amazing is to cut it open and then use individual flowers and group them according to their color. These little vases are also perfect because you don't have to do a lot to them. Just a few buds and you're finished. And coming up next...
1: We all do it. You have a night for yourself but don't like the sound of the silence, so you turn on the TV just for the ambiance. 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And let's turn on the washing machine, just for good measure. 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
2: 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It feels good to GEICO.
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0: We've chosen a menu that is super simple. We're going to start with sausage pinwheels, and then we have a beautiful quiche Lorraine, as well as a simple green salad with my versatile vinaigrette. And don't forget the pound cake with a little bourbon whipped cream and fresh spring strawberries. You know, you have to remember the whole goal of this brunch is to try to do as much as possible ahead of time. So we're going to go ahead and start with the sausage pinwheels. We're going to go ahead and put the puff pastry on our cutting board. So we just want to flour our puff pastry just a little bit, just so that it doesn't stick to the roller. And I'm even going to put a little bit of flour on my rolling pin. So we're going to roll this out until it's just about the size of our rolling pin. And that's going to be perfect. And now we're going to take our sausage. So this is just breakfast sausage. It's not been cooked. And, you know, I'm sorry, hands are sometimes your best tool. What you want to do is just get a thin layer, and it needs to be even so that when we do get ready to roll this, we don't have any spots that are too thick. So you want to make sure that you're leaving a border. Really about an inch all the way around will be perfect. So now we're going to sprinkle our cheese on top and then a few green onions. Just a sprinkle is really about all you need. So we're going to roll this up on the longest side. And what you want to do is kind of roll and press. Roll and press. You want to make sure that you're evenly rolling this
4: And then I'll just kind of smoosh these ends down here. And now, as you can see, we have our little seam here. Just take your fingers and press it. And so now we'll just wrap it in plastic wrap and stick it in the refrigerator. It's going to chill overnight. And then, right before our guests arrive tomorrow morning, we're going to pull it out, we'll slice it, cook it, and everyone is going to love it. We're going to go ahead and start on the quiche Lorraine. So we're going to start with a purchased pie crust. And I'm not embarrassed about it or ashamed to admit it. We've got a lot of things to do to get ready for this party. And this is just a little time saver. We do want to flour our pie crust. So just give it a nice sprinkle. And then I'm also going to sprinkle my rolling pin. And then we just want to roll it out a bit. And so we will take our crust. We're going to place it into our dish. So now you can see we have plenty of extra dough that's spilling over the side so that we can make a gorgeous ruffled edge. And you want to make sure that you fold these edges under, not only because it's going to be pretty, but also because it's going to cook evenly. And now if you'll take your two fingers and almost make a little V, and then you take your thumb here. And that's it. Look at how easy. I mean, oh my Lord, look at that. So it's very simple. It takes a little bit of time, but it's really gonna make the difference in the way this final quiche looks. And your guests will never guess that this crust was store-bought. But these are the little details that will make all the difference in this amazing brunch. And now we're gonna go ahead and add our bacon. Just know that with quiche, it's almost like a blank canvas. You know, there's hardly anything that you can't put in here that wouldn't be delicious. So if bacon is not your thing, I feel very sorry for you. Feel free to maybe add spinach or tomatoes. And now we'll add our cheese. And now it's time for the filling. We're just gonna crack one egg. And then we're gonna add our flour. So this recipe is a little bit different because we do add flour to the egg and whisk it very, very well. It helps to stabilize the custard, making it super light and very fluffy. So now that this is mixed, we can go ahead and add the rest of our eggs. So we want to mix this very, very well. And now we're going to go ahead and season this. So we're going to add a pinch of cayenne and 1/2 teaspoon of salt. And, you know, normally we would say salt and pepper to taste. You really don't want to taste raw eggs. So that's why we're being really precise on this. And also, eggs really need to be seasoned well. And now that's been mixed in. And we're going to add our cream. And there we are. Just a little cream. I mean, you know, there is nothing wrong with a little cheese, bacon, butter, and cream. And so now we are going to use a whole nutmeg. If you don't have whole nutmeg or can't find it, you can certainly use the nutmeg that's already ground. But I do have to tell you, it's worth the effort. This step is pretty important in the final product and the way that it tastes. And now this is completely mixed in. We're going to pour it right over our cheese and bacon mixture. We're going to just mix up the bacon and the cheese a little bit. So we have 10 friends coming tomorrow, and I decided to go ahead and make 2 quiches just to make sure that everybody has enough. And then this is going to go into a 350-degree oven until it's completely cooked. The great news is about a quiche is that it doesn't mind being reheated. The quality will be the exact same. The taste will be the exact same. What you're looking for is a beautiful golden crust, but then you have to make sure that the middle is set. You can even take a knife and insert it, and if it comes out clean, then you know you are ready to pull these quiches out. So we're going to put these on the board to cool, and once they've cooled completely, we're going to cover them before we put them in the refrigerator. And then tomorrow, before our guests arrive, we'll just have to reheat them. So now the quiche is done and it's in the refrigerator. So we can go ahead and make our vinaigrette. Obviously, we don't want to dress the salad this early because it would be a soggy mess, but we can make this vinaigrette ahead of time. So we're going to start with apple cider vinegar. And there aren't many ingredients to this vinaigrette, but each one of them is very important. Now we will add our honey, and that's really going to kind of offset the tartness of the apple cider vinegar. And then we have our garlic, and then Dijon. Most vinaigrette recipes that you see have the addition of some type of mustard. So we have two things that do not love each other. We have oil and we have vinegar. And I kind of consider the Dijon sort of it's like the marriage counselor between two people that don't get along. It's really going to help bind the ingredients to make a smooth, velvety vinaigrette. Now we're going to season with our pepper. And then we have our salt. Now, I do want to give this a nice whisk. Make sure that this is thoroughly mixed. And then we're going to add our olive oil. You want to make sure that you slowly drizzle the oil. Because we have so few ingredients in a vinaigrette, the technique really is important. This does take a minute, and you have to be patient, but this really will ensure that our vinaigrette is going to be velvety and smooth and not broken. You know, I love to give a guest gift, and since I was making this vinaigrette anyway, it was a no-brainer. So we just doubled the recipe, and now we're going to fill these little jars, tie them with a blue ribbon, of course, since that's the theme that we're working with for this spring brunch. I mean, are these not adorable? So now these are all done and ready for our guests. It's just a little way of letting them know that you're thankful that they came. And, you know, when you get invited somewhere, your first question should be, well, what can I bring? As a guest, you also want to bring your hostess a gift. And I will tell you that one of my favorite things to bring to a hostess is maybe cinnamon rolls or muffins. I know that the hostess has been incredibly busy getting ready for the day, and it would be nice to have something for them to enjoy the next morning. So that's it for the savory part of this brunch. And next, we're moving on to dessert and drinks.
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4: And now it's time for my favorite part, dessert. We're making a pound cake with bourbon whipped cream and macerated strawberries. We're going to start with the whipped cream. A chilled bowl really is the secret to making sure that your whipped cream whips up beautifully and fluffy. So we have our chilled bowl. We're going to add our heavy cream. And then we have powdered sugar. And now we'll add our vanilla. And then we're going to use a hand mixer. So we're going to start slow and then gradually take the speed up. So as if heavy cream and sugar aren't enough, we're going to add a little bit of bourbon to this. Just put a little bit in the whipped cream, a little bit in our mouth. Mmm! God, that's good. We're going to whip just a little bit more. We really want to whip it till it's just a little bit under stiff peaks because we're going to put this in the refrigerator and let it chill overnight. And then tomorrow, after the guests arrive and we're about to serve dessert, we'll pull it out of the refrigerator. We're going to give it a good whisk and refluff it. So now we're going to cover it and put it in the refrigerator until tomorrow. So now that the whipped cream is finished and in the refrigerator, we're going to go ahead and start on our berries. I just think that there's hardly anything more perfect in spring than strawberries. And this is one of the easiest ways to prepare strawberries. We're just going to remove the tops of the strawberries, add them to our bowl, and then we want to bring in our sugar. So we're just going to give this a nice dusting of sugar. So you want to make sure that you mix this well and that the sugar is evenly distributed over the strawberries. That way it's going to make a really beautiful syrup that's going to be fabulous when we get ready to top this pound cake. Okay, that looks beautiful. We'll go ahead and cover it. So the good news about these strawberries is that they really need to sit overnight in order to create that wonderful syrup, which works perfectly for our stress-free brunch because we can do it ahead. So now we've got these covered and they're going to go in the refrigerator. We're dusting this store-bought pound cake with a little bit of powdered sugar, and that's going to make it look even more homemade. We're trying to eliminate any steps for tomorrow, so I'm going to go ahead and slice the pound cake. Now, I don't want it to dry out, so all I'm going to do is make these slices and then cover the cake as well as the cake stand, and then tomorrow, all we have to do is take it off the stand and put it on the plate. That's so easy. And now we'll use our clear wrap to wrap the entire cake stand. And then we can put this aside and it's done until tomorrow. And now comes the fun part when we get to test our cocktail recipe. So this lemon sparkler is in my cookbook, Come On Over, and it's super simple. One of the things that you want to remember when making a cocktail for a party is that you really need to test it a day or two before, just to make sure that you have your measurements precise. There's nothing wrong with a little taste testing. So we're going to start with lemon sorbet. And I love these melon ballers for this because you get just the right amount in the bottom of the glass. Now we're going to add the limoncello. The key to a really good cocktail is making sure that your measurements are precise. So that's why we're going to use a jigger for this. And now we'll top with champagne. Not everyone cares for alcohol. And when planning a party, you need to consider all of your guests and their needs. So we will leave one of these that we'll make into a mocktail. So instead of champagne, we're just going to do a lemon seltzer that will be lovely. And the garnishes, they're really one way to elevate a simple cocktail like this. I love to finish it with a little bit of mint and maybe even a little lemon twist. And now for the very best part, the taste test. Oh, honey, that is absolutely perfect. Now that the menu's complete and the big day's almost here.
9: 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The person no one remembers who changed everything. 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

0: Good morning. The day is finally here, and I'm so excited to welcome my guest. We've done most everything ahead of time, so this isn't going to be stressful. So let's go get the pinwheels. Now we just have to unroll them and then slice them. And then we take these and put them on our sheet pan. Once we finish these, we will brush it with an egg wash, which will help it to brown really evenly, and we'll go straight into our oven. So these will go in first since they're going to take longer. The quiches aren't going to take very long to reheat. So now we'll go ahead and get our quiches out and get those reheated. We want to make sure that we really cover them well before they go in the oven. Otherwise, they're going to continue to brown, and that is not what we want. Now we'll go ahead and pull our beautiful salad together. When you're dressing a salad, it's like the toothpaste in a tube. Once it's out, you cannot put it back in. So we're going to start slowly. Now, the taste test. It's absolutely perfect. You want to always be able to taste the lettuce. We have beautiful spring greens, and everybody wants to taste them. Now that the salad is made, we can go ahead and get our whipped cream. We want to fluff it up a little bit. Do you see how the peaks are just falling over? That's the exact consistency that we want. These have got to stay chilled until right before we serve. We'll go ahead and pull our strawberries out. They've been sitting overnight. And so what we want to do is give them a nice stir. Oh, y'all, that syrup. Oh, there's the doorbell. That must be Annie. Hey, Annie, how are you?
1: Good.
0: Oh, it's so good to see you. And what'd you bring me?
1: Muffins.
0: Oh, my Lord, I'm so excited. I asked her to come over and help with a few last-minute details. So now it's just the flowers, and we are done.
1: Perfect.
0: Didn't these turn out cute?
1: Love them.
0: Oh, it's just looking so pretty. I just love it. It's party time, and I'm so excited.
2: Hello.
0: Oh, you're my first guest.
2: Oh, my gosh.
0: It's so good
2: exciting.
0: To see you.
2: Thank you for having us.
0: Once your guests arrive, all you have to do is pull them out of the oven. And so

0: Y'all got lucky.
1: So here we are. I hope y'all are hungry.
2: This is my versatile vinaigrette recipe. We did them in these little jars for y'all to take home, so you'll have a little keepsake.
3: Oh, that's so sweet.
1: Isn't that sweet?
0: And here is our quiche. Lucia, would you like me to serve you?
4: That's really good.
2: You know, I just feel like we've all been kind of, you know, huddled in our homes during winter, and now that the weather's nice, I just wanted to get all my friends together. I've been missing y'all.
5: So fun. Dude, who would you want to have brunch with if you could pick anybody?
6: You.
5: Me.
0: Oh. Oh.
6: That was cute.
0: Absolutely.
6: I know.
2: Okay, so I don't know about y'all, but I'm ready for dessert.
0: So beautiful strawberries and bourbon whipped cream.
6: Those look so good. Mm-hmm. I don't know the last time I had pound cake. This is so good.
3: Yeah, I know. It's delicious.
2: And there's nothing wrong with a little bourbon in your whipped cream. No. I can't thank you all enough for coming. I am so grateful that y'all all came today to celebrate and to enjoy this wonderful spring brunch. You know, having a brunch doesn't have to be stressful. It can be easy and super fun, especially if you do things ahead, have a plan, and stick to it. Cheers, everyone!

0: Talk about not parenting them, but earlier this year, Steph was caught cursing during the playoffs. Do you remember that? Is that true? You told him he would wash his mouth out with soap?
1: It was. I just got hot. And so I videotaped a message to him. As soon as he comes off the court, reads the video, and then he tells the reporter that I cursed him. I'm like, dude, you will never change.
0: I love it. I love it. I love it. I love it. Hi, everybody. I'm in Charlotte, North Carolina, and I'm really excited for our chat with Sonya Curry. You probably recognize the last name. She's the mother of Steph Curry. But we have a million questions for her. One, she has three successful children. How did she do it? And can she give any secrets to the rest of us? Let's chat.
1: Hi. How are you? Good. How are you?
0: So nice to meet you. Tell me about those early years, elementary, before high school. What sticks out in your mind about the daily juggle?
1: The biggest thing for me is that I never really thought about what I was doing. You know, people would always stop me and say, how can you do what you're doing? Where I own my own school, the kids went to school with me, all three of them, all my children were in some type of activity in the evening, and you just did it. You just woke up and just got going.
0: Now tell me if this is true. So I read, I think it was something about Steph had, was it a big middle school game or his first middle school basketball game, and he didn't do his chores the night before? And he didn't get to play that first game?
1: Mm-mm.
0: Is that that's true?
1: That is absolutely true. We only work as a family if everybody does their part. It's not my job to do everything for everybody.
0: Oh, can you say that again? Sorry, you just struck a nerve.
1: But it wasn't. But you had to train them to understand that. And so if one thing didn't work at home, it then affected all the other things outside the home. So God first, family second. And for them, school was next. For Dell and myself, it was work.
0: So would you say you were strict?
1: Yes.
0: You say that with a smile.
1: I try to say I wasn't that bad, but I was pretty bad.
0: Speaking of sports, did you feel like, or did they feel like it was something that they had to do, or is it something that they genuinely just kind of gravitated to, or?
1: We never pushed sports on them. They knew the game. They watched the game. They were children who went to the game, sat, and watched. They weren't running around. They weren't worried about refreshments and things like that. They watched. They watched games at home. So they were students of the game.
0: Did you ever watch both of the boys? Did you ever watch them play and say, you know what? This kid's got something.
1: It's still probably what was Stephen's junior year right before he went pro that I was still like asking his coach, Coach McKillop, are you sure he can do this?

0: Because really, you know, a lot of children say they want to aspire to be NBA players, but we see how many, you know, never reach that. And most of the time it's just because they think, you know, others expect that, or they do want to aspire to be like their parents. And we didn't want to set that. Dell didn't want to accept that expectation for them. Find your purpose.
1: What is going through your mind when you're watching the game? Are you watching the refs? You're watching your sons? Are you watching, you know, what does that feel like for you?
0: At first, because I'm a fan of just sports in general, I go in to have a good time. I'm watching to see how they're doing. And then mommy mode kicks in different moments when someone tries to take him out.
1: Yeah, I was about to say, I can't even imagine.
0: Oh, yes. That motherly instinct will never go away. When mama bear and you think somebody's trying to hurt your child. Now, for me, some of that is just part of the game. And I'm the get up. You can do it. Get up. You're okay.
1: You know, Seth is in the spotlight, but then Seth also plays. And they played together.
0: Yes.
1: How does that work?
0: It was fun. It was easy because I could just go to one game and see both of them. When they play against each other, it's heartwarming because it's like, look at them. Because every time I see them now as adults and they play against each other, it takes me back to them in the house, in the backyard, and then their different personalities. And then I kind of root for Seth because I'm like, get him. I want you to get your older brother, because I remember all the time Stephen used to kind of set him up. And one of the things that I kind of look back on is that I really wasn't that mom that was like, oh, there's your Band-Aid. When she was born, I didn't know what I was going to do with a girl. I was like, Lord, she's going to want to wear pink and do ballet, and I don't do good with that kind of stuff. Thank God I got a girl, because she kind of leveled us out. She gave us the softness we needed in this family. I'm so thankful that I have that experience with the boys and the girls.
2: Is that not like crazy? I remember the game. It was NC State or Duke. And then LeBron was there watching.
0: And then he signed a jersey for him, yeah.
1: That's everything. And it's crazy now to think that they play each other.
0: Yeah, you know, they're like going at it with each other. Busting with each other. So cool.
1: LeBron goes, well, my jersey is in your room. If I say, you know, 3 NBA championships, 2-time MVP, one of the greatest shooters in history, does it ever sink in for you, or what is this?
0: I mean, when you're saying that, my stomach's going crazy now, because who could write this script? Who could have the scrawny little boy that had big feet and his body didn't fit his feet, and who would have ever thunk it? I mean, who would have thought that I'd have 2 sons in the NBA?
1: You have to think about 2 things you did right. What would it be?
0: Train them in the ways of the Lord, and then 2, emphasize family first.
1: What do you have any dreams? I mean, I was about to say if you have any dreams for them, but good Lord.
0: No. Just more grandbabies, that's it.
1: More
0: grandbabies, that's all I need.
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1: If you had to count the number of games, number of matches that you've attended between all of the kids, would it be in the hundreds of thousands?
8: I can't even remember.
1: Between then and now, can you imagine?
8: I can't even remember. They asked Mom, do you remember?
1: Favorite moment.
8: Favorite moment.
1: With Serena. There are gazillions.
8: A moment
1: that made you go, oh.
8: When that baby was born, that was my favorite moment. When my baby had a baby.
1: Yay! What about for Venus?
8: She haven't had one yet.
9: Hi, everybody. You're going to love my next mom. Here's your hint. She has a lot to serve. She's a mother of five. Two of her daughters are perhaps two of the greatest athletes of all time. I'm talking about the mom of Venus and Serena Williams. Together, I think they've won more than 1,600 matches. Let's talk about how she did it. One of my favorite parts.
8: Hi, Chanel.
10: How are
8: you?
10: Glad you could come.

0: Okay, so let's start with the early years. Take me back. How did you get through it with practices, homework, cooking, you know, all of that? How did you do it?
1: I didn't think about it. I just did it. They had goals in mind. I saw them working so hard, and they never, ever complained. Never said, I don't want to go. And in my mind, they were going to be this. And it was a lot of naysayers saying that, yeah, they're not going to make it. But I never thought they wouldn't.
0: You called Venus and Serena the girls. Mm-hmm. What was their dynamic like? Serena was the little sister, but they're still pretty close in age, what, 15 months apart? Mm-hmm. What was their dynamic like as kids?
1: Well, Serena, believe it or not, was quiet, and Venus was more boisterous and talkative, actually. And I began to see that change when they got older. And Serena did everything that Venus did.
0: Tell me about the decision to move the family from Compton to, was it to Florida?
1: Florida.
0: For tennis?
1: Well, it was just a decision in regards to coaching and getting, you know, a better facility and getting out of Compton, because it was kind of bad. It was really bad. Because I always, before they went out to practice, I always tell you, if you hear anything, duck. I mean, not duck, but hit the ground. That was the standard rule.
0: That's real.
1: That's real.
0: So we talk about, you know, you think about parents who have concerns, but that's life or death concerns when they're just trying to play tennis. Were you a coach as well to them?
1: Mm-hmm.
0: Where's the line between coach and parent?
1: On the court and then at home. And being firm. My yes mean yes and my no mean no. And they know I meant it.
0: Give me your words of wisdom for parents listening right now who have young athletes.
1: Whatever they do well, don't mess with it. If it's natural, leave it alone. Don't try to perfect it. They'll perfect it themselves. And let them be a kid. Let them play. And when you're coaching, coach on the court, not at home.
0: What do you mean by that?
1: When they come home, let it be a place where it's family.
0: Do you look back at those times? There's some moms who miss it and want to go back to it. Others say it was a great time, but I'm glad, you know, it is what it is. Do you miss those times?
1: No.
0: You said that
1: I
0: really
1: don't
0: quickly.
1: Miss the, because, you know, you teach, at least I taught my kids to grow up and be self-sufficient and not to come back here to me. They'll be able to take care of themselves and they'll be strong enough.
0: So then when you're sitting on the sidelines, what's going through your mind? Because you know the game.
1: Well, I'm watching their techniques mostly, but before they get on the court, I'm watching their mental here.
0: How important is the mental aspect?
1: It's so important. And I see a lot of people go out there, not mentally there, but it is so important because you have to believe that you can do something before you can do it.
0: Do you feel it? When there's so much pressure on them sometimes, are you able to take it away? Do you know what I mean?
1: I learned the whole pull it back and just look at it for what it is. It's a game. Someone's going to win. Someone's going to lose.
0: But if she has a tough match, do you leave her alone afterwards if she's upset? And, you know, we can think of specific games where she was upset. The U.S. Open is coming back around. Mm-hmm. Do you leave her alone after something like that?
1: You just leave her alone. Don't say nothing.
0: How did you learn that? Just over the years?
1: Or? I just learned it. I don't know. I just never did it. I just never did it. Don't tell them what you should have did and what they should have did. That would drive them crazy. You just have to leave it alone.
0: Both of the girls have such a platform at this point. It almost, to me, transcends tennis.
1: Mm-hmm.
0: You know, they take their gift, they take their platform, and they're using it for all sorts of things.
1: When you can help somebody else, or you see something that you did to help someone else be better, that's the best than anything in the world.
0: When Serena talked about, she has learned to embrace who she is. She talks about the body shamers and people saying, you know, she looked like a man. And she said, you know what? That's not who I am. We're curvy, we're strong, we're muscular. Mm-hmm. Where did she get that from?
1: It took her a moment because she thought she had to look like everybody else. You know, I mean, we're all made different. We all have different looks. And if you really look at everybody's beautiful. And one size don't fit all.
0: You've read this, mm-hmm. but... this open letter that just grabbed our hearts from Serena after she had the baby. She says, thank you for being the role model I needed to endure all the hardships that I now regard as challenges, ones that I enjoy. I hope to teach my baby, Alexis Olympia, the same and have the same fortitude you have had. I love you dearly. Your youngest of five, Serena.
1: That was really sweet. I think I had a little tear for that one. And they call me tough.
0: Favorite moment of this wild ride so far that you guys have had together as a family?
1: I know one was the time when they both told me different times that they love their life. One year, Venus came to me. She said, Mom, I love my life. Because sometimes you wonder if you're doing the right thing. I was thinking, I said, I hope I did the right thing. And then the next year, Serena came and said the same words. So that was a big relief.
0: What would you say to raising strong girls?
1: Kids learn from you. Help them understand that they have to love their neighbor. You have to be courteous. You have to be kind. That's part of strength. Because it's easy to go and jump and be belligerent. That's easy. It's hard. It's very difficult to be kind to someone that's not being kind to you.
0: Do you think they're close to retirement?
1: Oh, I wish.
0: Thank you so much.
1: Thank you.
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7: The thing that I want Rob to learn from Tom Brady is to say hi, Mom. It's been 9 years. After every interview at the end of the game, Tom Brady says, hi, Mom, hi, Mom. And every once in a while, I see Rob up there in an interview. I'm like, okay, he's going to say hi, Mom. And then they're like, okay, thanks, Rob. And he's like, okay, thanks.
8: Hi, thank you.
7: And he walks away. And I'm like, where's the hi, Mom? Right? Like, Tom, come on. You need to teach that to Rob. So I would like to show Rob how it's done.
0: I can't wait for that moment to happen.
7: So I'm gonna say hi, Mom, to my mom.
9: I am excited to talk to my next mom of five. Let me give you a little stat. The odds are 1 in 31 million that if you have three boys, they'll all make it to the NFL. Well, this mom had four boys to make it to the NFL and one to play professional baseball. You probably know the last name, Gronkowski. Let's get to it.

0: So let's start with the early days. Take me back. First of all, tell me the names of your sons and their ages so that people can see, you know, how far apart they are.
1: So, okay, so Gordy's the oldest, and he is 36.
0: Okay.
1: Dan is 34. Chris is 32. Rob is 29. And Glenn is 25. So the oldest one was 5 when Rob was born, and he's the 4th one.
0: What was that like?
1: It was a lot of work, and it was no sleep. Because you're so exhausted, you don't, it's just a blur. Sometimes you forget if you even, did I take a shower this morning? Like, you really had to think about it because everything was so fast.
0: Was it organization? Was it just, you just got to do it because you have to keep moving forward?
1: Well, you can't send them back.
0: Yeah.
1: So I had meals, like probably 8 or 10 meals in the freezer. I did usually take them to the grocery store, but I would have 2 carts.
0: So you're at the grocery store with 2 carts.
1: Right, right. And people say, are you shopping for a group home? Well, kind of.
0: Yeah.
1: And that was always the big question. How do you feed them?
0: How did you feed them?
1: You know what? They ate everything, anything, and at any time. It was constant. Well, I had two freezers and 2 refrigerators. Because I shopped, I bought half a cow. I would buy 40 pounds of chicken breast at a time. Oh, no.
0: Half a cow?
1: Oh, yeah. You could probably buy the whole cow.
0: Yeah,
1: but,
0: you know. Any nicknames?
1: They all have nicknames. Gordy is Gerardo. Dan is Dan Dan the Monkey Man. Chris was Cristobal. Rob is Roberto. And Glenn is Goose.
0: What do you do when everybody is pulling for attention and everybody wants to feel special? I say that to you especially because all your boys think they're your favorite.
1: Yes. My football right here behind us, right?
0: Oh, from your favorite son.
1: Yeah.
0: Exactly. How did you do that? How do you make each child feel like they're the favorite?
1: I mean, everybody needs attention. So, you know, I went to as many games as I could possibly go for any of them. If they knew that if I wasn't at their game, it was because I was at one of the other games.
0: Would you say you were a tough cookie?
1: Not at all.
0: Really?
1: Not at all. I didn't make them clean up their rooms. They really didn't have chores. I would go through and thought, well, your bedroom's a mess, but if that's how they want to live, that's fine. You know, you just shut the door.
0: So then what made them sit down and do their work? Was it just self?
1: You know, they just did. This is what you did. You came home, you did your homework. If you have a hockey tournament Saturday and Sunday in Toronto, then that means Friday night you need to do your homework.
0: They just did.
1: Oh, right. It's kids even. Yeah, yeah. I mean, we did hockey, we did football, we did basketball, we did baseball, golf, swimming, snow skiing, water skiing. Yeah, it was just a year round.
0: Were your boys competitive? Were they supportive of each other? A little bit of both? What would you
1: say? They totally thrived off of each other. 100%. That's what kept them going.
0: In what way?
1: If one could do something, the next one could do it better. There's a lot of the flags in here, almost all the teams that they've been on. We've got, you know, Rob and Chris's fat head. That's their college pictures. And we have, like, some of their jerseys here. So Chris's first year, he played with the Cowboys, and he played on four teams over 4 years.
0: Wow.
1: Dan was drafted with the Lions, and this was his first year. Rob is in his 9th year with the Patriots, of course. Glenn was with the Bills and then with the Patriots, and he actually got a Super Bowl ring with Rob 2 years ago.
0: Oh, wow.
1: So they've played against each other and they've played with each other.
0: When they played against each other, how does that work as a mom?
1: I know. I took my jersey and sewed the two together. So the front was Chris and the back was Rob. Because you're like, yay, yay, yeah. And you know, like, well, I don't care who wins. I win either way, right?
0: Wow, I love how that says rookie. It's like, huh, not anymore. There's so many moments like that I would think would be like a pinnacle, but then it just keeps getting.
1: Yep. You never know what tomorrow's going to bring, right?
0: Your son is going to the Super Bowl for the 5th time.
1: Right. It's great. It's exciting. And they always say, oh, it's a dream come true, but it is a dream come true.
0: Even though it's the 5th time?
1: Yeah.
0: Is it just as sweet?
1: Oh, I think that it is. I think that it is. I think it is for all the players. They give up a lot to get where they are.
0: When you're watching, do you feel nervous? Do you feel excited? Do you feel all of it? What do you feel?
1: You feel everything. Sometimes you're very nervous. I mean, the first time I remember one of them going down, it was actually Dan, and I was watching. He had an away game, and I was watching on TV. He was with the Broncos. All of a sudden, you see it's your son. And that was the first time that I realized, there's nothing you can do. You see your son hurt on TV, there's nothing you can do.
0: Have you had a moment to let it sink in?
1: I remember the very first time it was at Gillette Stadium, and Rob was just starting out there with the Patriots, and this girl down in front of me had a jersey on that said Gronkowski on the back of it. And I thought, why is she wearing my son's jersey? Well, now you look, and they're just millions of them everywhere you go. And then it hits me that, wow.
0: So then I already know what you're going to say when people say, is this going to be Rob's last season? Is this going to be it? What's your thought? What's your response to that?
1: My response is, you'll probably know before me.
0: So are you a fan of the other, like Tom Brady, for example? Do you know him? Are you a fan?
1: I have seen Tom Brady a few times. I would like to meet Tom Brady's mother one day. You know how you say, like, when your kids are little, you want to meet the parents of your kids' friends? I think the boys play together, and I want to know who my son's playing with.
0: Very last question before we cook. When you think about it, what brings tears to your eyes? What part about this whole thing?
1: Not having him around anymore. That's tough. My whole life was them, 100%. And then they leave and they're out in society, and they're each in such demand now that they don't really have the time to come and see mom very often.
0: Well, I hope if Rob, after the game, no matter what happens, I hope he looks at the camera and he says, thanks, Mom!
1: Yeah, maybe.
0: I can't wait to try this chicken souffle. Do you feel pressure? Because I've heard so much about it.
1: No, I don't feel pressure.
0: All right, let's do it. So when you hear the guys talk, they're always talking about, one, how they miss your home-cooked meals, how they look forward to the home-cooked meals, and this was one of their favorites.
1: Yeah, this is it. This is chicken souffle, my mom's recipe. I don't know where she got it, but this has been something that has been around, and they love it, and their friends love it, and their friends want me to mail it to them. So this is something, yes, definitely.
0: Well, I feel like we're getting an exclusive.
1: Great, you are. Mm. You are. Not everyone gets this recipe.
0: Yay.
1: You can add whatever you want. My guys like celery.
0: And you're like my mom, no measurements. You just kind of know.
1: There are no measurements. Yeah. I do not measure.
0: Okay. Celery and onions.
1: Right. And chicken and some Miracle Whip. So you take 4 pieces of bread and put it on the bottom of the pan. Yeah, you put that on the top of the bread.
0: And then when would you do something like this? Did you try to do it on Sundays, or were you doing it every night when they went to school?
1: Oh, I cooked at night.
0: At night?
1: Yeah, I cooked at night.
0: So what, after they went to bed?
1: Yeah, for the next day, all the meals for the next day. So now you take the other 4 pieces of bread. So four pieces of bread on the top, 4 pieces of bread on the bottom.
0: So 8 pieces of bread total.
1: Correct. This is milk and eggs. Okay. This is why it's called souffle.
0: Mm.
1: Okay, and then what happens is you want it to soak in. So you let it soak in for a while. So this is cooked now. So it's been in the oven for a little over an hour.
0: Okay.
1: Okay, we're going to put the mushroom soup on the top. Yeah, I'm going to stick this back in for like 2 minutes to get it.
0: That's all it takes?
1: Well, I just have to melt the cheese.
0: Okay.
1: So here's the chicken souffle.
0: Mmm.
1: And I bet you the boys are looking at this, wanting to be here right now.
0: No, I'm just kidding.
1: They love it. It's hot.
0: Oh, man.
1: Be careful.
0: Yum. Oh, my gosh. Thank you so much.
1: You're very welcome.
0: It's like best day ever.
1: Like it. Hi, Mom.
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13: Let's dig in. You have three sons. All of them have made it to the NFL. I don't know what the odds are, but I know it doesn't happen very often. I mean, does it ever hit you that you have three kids in the NFL?
14: It does. And I'll sit and I'll look at my husband and I'll be like, all three of our boys are in the NFL. And like on Sunday, the first game this season, when all three were healthy, all three were going to play, and they all started on the same day, I just looked at him and I'm like, this is weird. Like, this is so cool. And we just had to take it in.
13: Hi, everybody. I'm so excited to meet my next mom. She's in the state of Wisconsin. She's the mom of three boys in the NFL. I can't wait to meet Connie Watt.
15: Hi.
16: Mom blind date.
17: Hi. Hi.

0: So just so that everybody knows, so we set the stage, tell me the names of your sons, who they play for, and their ages.
1: Jada is plays for the Houston Texans. He's 30. And Derek is out in California. He just turned 27. And he's married and has a baby and plays for the Los Angeles Chargers. And Trent, or TJ as some people call him, the baby, he's in Pittsburgh, plays for the Steelers. And he's 25.
0: Take me back, let's say, 20 years ago when you were in the thick of it. You were a young mom. Mm-hmm. So how old were you when you had your first?
1: 19.
0: You were 19 mm-hmm. years old.
1: Actually, I was 19 when I was pregnant, 20 when I had him.
0: Tell me a little bit about back in the day.
1: A lot of people say, with three boys, boy, it must have been really hard, and they must have fought all the time and this and that. And I'm like, honestly, they're maintenance-free kids pretty much. They just played, you know? They played outside, played basketball, any kind of ball game.
0: Were you athletic?
1: No.
0: Well, that's encouraging to me. There's hope for my kids.
1: My husband played hockey, so and the kids always came to watch him play, and then it was a natural thing to get him on ice skates.
0: I read something where you're just giving birth. Was it to TJ? Mm-hmm. Tell me about that.
1: We gave birth, and JJ had practice, so we went right from the hospital to the rink.
0: That's crazy.
1: But it was our life. It just, that's who we were. We were going home, and I remember saying, okay, what time can I leave? Like, is it 24 hours? Because I just needed to get home. We had to get to a hockey practice.
0: I can't believe that.
1: And they were big. JJ and TJ had broken collarbones because they were so big when they came out. And their feet were off of the birth certificate, you know, the thing that they put the feet prints. So I should have known then.
0: Wait, they, like, extended off of the paper? Mm-hmm. Never heard of that before. Well, speaking of which, they're growing boys. I read one of them or some of them, they have double lunch. I mean, they like to eat.
1: It's in second grade. I had to call the school to say, is there a child there that can't afford lunch? Because I think my child is putting it on our account. She laughed and said, oh, no, Mrs. Swan, he's actually eating them. And I said, really? He's eating them both? And she said, yes. And then they'd come home from school about 3:30, 4 o'clock and have dinner. And then at 8 o'clock at night, they'd have another full dinner.
0: Two dinners?
1: Yes.
0: Really?
1: Yeah.
0: So then how did you do it? I mean, because you also worked, mm-hmm. right?
1: The kids would each get part of the grocery list. So we did the grocery shopping together, unpacked it together.
0: It was all about teamwork at home, too. You were certainly a believer in chores.
1: Yes.
0: Would you say you were strict?
1: Very. My husband and I both were very strict. We had a chore chart, and it changed every week. You know, it was just on an Excel spreadsheet so I could change up who did what chores that week. They had to put their laundry away. If they didn't do it properly, I would take the drawer out and dump it in the room, and they'd have to redo it.
0: You were hardcore.
1: Oh, I was hardcore.
0: But this just goes to show, it seems like sometimes maybe kids need the order. I don't know.
1: Yes. I would tell them, I said, well, if you want Dad and I to come to your practices and come to your games to support you, I have to have help around the house. That kind of sink into them, too. Like, well, yeah, that's probably not fair.
0: Did you ever feel like, I've got this?
1: For the most part, I'm just so organized and detail-oriented that it was pretty good. But I'll never forget a time when the kids were sick when they were young and John was working and I couldn't get TJ to sleep. And I had to call a neighbor and just say, can you please come and hold the baby so I can get Derek to bed? And like, wow. I just don't know what to do.
0: But there's a lesson in that, too. Sometimes you have to know when to just call and get some help.
1: Yes, absolutely.

0: Is there ever a moment with any of them that you thought, you know what, this could happen?
1: First of all, just getting them a college scholarship was amazing, and the opportunity to play at that next level. And I remember telling each of them, there's another child who's going to be just as good or just a hair after you, so don't blow this opportunity. You know, take every opportunity, play every down like it's your last one, and if you're not ready to do that, then move aside and let the next player in.
0: If you were to give any words of wisdom, is there any advice or things you would say to do that could help or that you found helpful?
1: Don't just hone in on one sport and make it not fun anymore, because you'll burn out if you start too young. I mean, you see a child from when they're 5 to 10 to 15 to 20, how different they are. So you might be great at something at 8, but then all of a sudden by 14, you're like, now this is what I love and this is what I'm good at.
0: We're right in the middle of NFL season. Your boys, like I said, they're playing for 3 teams in 3 different parts of the country. When do you decide when to hop on a plane? Like, how do you, you have a flow chart with that?
1: I have an Excel spreadsheet.
0: Oh, you do? I was just kidding.
1: Of course I do.
0: First of all, this, if I didn't know any better and I just dropped from Mars, I would think that this is a team. Look at this. Right?
1: Right.
0: Who came up with this?
1: Yes. A friend of ours down in Texas had it made the first year when it was just Derek and JJ, and then added TJ. So I said, thank gosh, these logos kind of just go. And some people kind of do a double take at first. Like, is that the Texans logo? Wait a minute. What's in the middle? And then they see the back. And they said, well, we have, you know, the Texans, the Chargers, and the Steelers. And they said, what should we do for the W? And of course, they said the Badger, the Wisconsin Badgers. So it's all just tied in. Exactly.
0: So what happens if they're both playing each other?
1: Then I hold Logan in my lap so I don't have to clap.
0: That's a good one.
1: That happened twice this year.
0: Really?
1: And it was very challenging.
0: How do you do that?
1: It's very hard. They step on the field, and I know only one is going to come out winning the game, and the other one is going to be bummed. And so I just sit there, and I hold Logan, and I don't clap either way, and I just, it's very hard. I always tell each of them before the game, do not hurt your brother.
0: That's a good one. What a mom would say. That's another piece of it, is the injuries. Did that bother you as they were growing up, or did it hit you once you got to the NFL? These were big guys.
1: And it never hit me, honestly, until JJ got hurt the first time. People would always say, aren't you nervous? I'm so nervous for the game. And I look at him like, well, you're a fan and I'm a mom. I don't know why you're nervous. And I would say, no. I said, my boys train really well. I feed them really well. I know that they're really well prepared. So no, I'm not really nervous at all about that. Then they got hurt. And I remember sitting in the stands crying. It was just weird for me to know that he was injured out there playing hurt. And then, you know, people would pile on top of him. And I'm like, get off. Get off.
0: That's that part where everybody holds their breath.
1: Yes.
0: Everybody just waits. Do you worry about the press, or do you not even have to deal with that part of it?
1: I don't. When people say negative stuff, I totally understand and believe that they don't know my kids. Because it's true. Look at when JJ was drafted and they booed him. That broke my heart. So that was a time that you could bring me to tears and say, how dare you? You don't know my son.
0: So tell me about this foundation. Most people start foundations in their, I don't know, 50s and 60s after they've built companies. I don't know. But he started this foundation pretty early, right?
1: In college.
0: In college. Who starts a foundation in college?
1: He was a junior.
0: Wow.
1: And he called and my husband said, no.
0: He said, no?
1: No, don't do it. Because he said, will you help me do this foundation? And I was still working. So my husband was like, no, we can't do this. And he's in college. He doesn't know what he's doing.
0: What made him want to do that?
1: The notoriety was really getting to at, you know, Madison. It was unbelievable how the fan base was. And he was playing crazy good. And he said, you know what? While I can do something with this, why don't I do something good? Started just selling those little wristbands.
0: Wow.
1: And we did it out of our home. And I still run the foundation out of my home.
0: Let's talk about Hurricane Harvey.
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4: We are seeing so many powerful images of hope and heroism that remind us that even in the worst catastrophe, the best can come out in people.
5: Like football star J.J. 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
0: It ended up raising more than $37 million.
1: More than 41.
0: $41 million.
1: So he called and said, this is what I'm thinking of doing. What do you think? And I said, it's a great idea.
0: What were they doing? Did he ask for, were they doing it online, donations? Like, what did he do for people who don't know?
1: Online and checks. People were mailing checks in. I was traveling, and I had to get 3 volunteers to come to my home 3 days a week. We had checks stacks this high
0: you know, people trusted him. What does that say about him as a man and, frankly, his leadership?
1: It says a lot, and that's one thing that we're most proud of with the foundation as well. We're always telling people where the money is going, down to the penny. You know, I always go back to, again, saying they're maintenance-free kids. They just are really trying to always help people and do the right thing, so people did trust them, and it does come down to that.
0: In addition to football, people say, your mother raised you right. When you hear something like that, that has to feel good.
1: It does. It does. Because at the end of the day, each of them are just great human beings, great mentors, great men, great friends, brothers, sons. They're really good people. And that means more to me than, you know, I know we all want a Super Bowl, but I really want them to be good people. Raising kids is the best gift I've ever received in my whole life.
0: Made me cry. That was so good. You're so good.
7: When I scraped my car in that parking garage, I was worried that it could be a long process to take care of it. Like a landscaper's first day trimming a hedge maze.
8: I have definitely already been here. Now, is it left, right, or right, left? Well, maybe I'll cut a path out and find my way back later.
7: But it wasn't like that. I filed a claim in under 2 minutes on the Geico app, and they handled it from there. It was taken care of almost as quickly as it happened.
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0: take me to the games. You can't run out onto the court.
1: No.
0: How do you do it?
1: I mean, I was crazy early on. One time it was preseason. I was fussing at the ref and he said, "Mama, it's just preseason.
0: Can you
1: just relax?" But yeah, so I'm respectful, and you know, I'm a part of the audience and cheering, and everybody that love my son, and I don't care about those
0: people. I was just about to say, I don't know, how do you choose when to clap back, so to speak?
1: Sometimes I tune it out because just to be respectful of my son. And then there are other times when I feel like it's too much, and I'm still his mother, and I don't care how old he's going to be, I'm going to come out and protect my son like most mothers will do. And then sometimes they call me for my opinion. And so then I say, well, if you called me for it, then you want it.
0: Let me give it to you. Hi, everybody. I'm in Maryland to talk to my new mom. She has two sons, one of which is a two-time NBA champ and a league MVP. Of course, he says she's the real MVP. I'm talking to Kevin Durant's mom. Let's do it. Okay.
2: Welcome.
0: Well, hello.
1: Oh my goodness. These are the newborn pictures. This is Kevin and this is Tony. But yeah, those are my babies.
0: But look at those smiles.
1: I know. And they were happy kids. Even through the highs and lows, my sons were still happy.
0: So how old were you when you had your first son?
1: I had Tony when I was 18, and then I had Kevin when I was 21.
0: Single mom.
1: Single mom.
0: Kevin has talked about the fact that there were times when they would go to bed, they had food, but you didn't.
3: Yeah.
0: What is that like when you don't see the light at the end of the tunnel? You believe that there is one, but when you're in the thick of it?
1: As a parent, you do what you have to do for your children, and them eating was the light for me. I would be okay. I could have always gone to my family, but I was a proud woman, and I wanted my family to know that I was trying to do it on my own.
0: How did you keep them on the right path when they were in areas where it could have easily not gone that way?
1: I was always there, first of all. After school and after work, I was present at the practices, I was present at the games. And when I couldn't make it there, the people that I had entrusted with my children, they had shared values as me. And they were the eyes when I couldn't be there. And then I just had to have faith in God that He would honor the things that I was doing as a mother.
0: How would you describe yourself as a mom? Were you strict? Were you loving? A little bit of both? Because you had to be, you know, good cop, bad cop, so to speak.
1: Yeah, I was tough. And I believe I was loving, but since I've had conversations with my sons as adults, they said, "Mom, you were pretty tough." My focus is that I wanted my sons to have qualities that were not easily erased in their lives, like hard work and determination.
0: What would you do differently? Is there anything that you would advise anybody watching that you would have altered?
1: I would not sweat the small stuff. Just loosen up on some of the stringent rules. The important thing is the character that you're building, not the tasks that they have to perform.
4: Here comes Durant ahead of the field. And stops. Ties the game.
0: When did you say, you know what? This could go far.
1: Kevin came to me about 10 or 11 that he wanted to be a professional basketball player. And I said, okay. I said, but I'm going to push you. And you're going to be mad at me at times, but I'm going to push you because this is what you said you wanted. Then I would come in the gym after doing practice. And the coach said, I want him to do 25 or something. And I was like, oh, no, he need to do 100.
0: Ooh!
1: And I was flippant about it, like it was so easy. But I didn't care because this is what you said you wanted. So if you want it, you have to do more than the next person.
0: What was it like in those early days in the NBA? I mean, I know you were front and center at those games.
1: I was. I moved with him the first year.
0: You did?
1: Uh-huh. And I traveled with him a lot. And after that first year, I would have liked to live with him again, but he was like, Mom, I think I have it. I worked closely with him for about 5 years. And then he decided that, Mom, I can do this now. And that was difficult for me because I began to take it personally.
0: Really?
1: Oh, yeah. That's why I encourage moms to really take some time for yourself, because it was like they're blossoming into the men that I have trained and reared them to be. They're also pulling the blankets off of me. And so who are you going to become, Wanda? Are you going to just always be their mom, or are you going to be Wanda? And then I was exposed to me.
0: What do you do with that? Do you have to take some time and do some soul searching?
1: I went into depression.
0: Mm. It's real.
1: Yeah, because they were out the house. You know, I was the mother. I was touted as, oh, you're a wonderful mother. You've done a wonderful thing. Look at your son. Look at your sons. Look what they're doing. And now I had to be confronted with Wanda. Mm. And Wanda had been hidden away. But so I got through it.
0: What does it feel like when he gets this incredible honor and, you know, he turns it back to you and calls you the real MVP?
2: We weren't supposed to be here. You made us believe. You kept us off the street, put clothes on our backs, food on the table. When you didn't eat, you made sure we ate. You went to sleep hungry. You sacrificed for us. You're the real MVP.
1: Sitting there listening to his speech, and I was thinking he got it. He understood why I was tough as I was. And then when he called me the real MVP, that just took me over the top, because he realized that my mom gave me the best she could give me at the time. And I'm grateful to her for that. And so I was grateful that he remembered.
0: Do you feel like people get him?
1: No.
0: Really?
1: No.
0: Why not?
1: That's the hard part, because I know my son so deeply. He is a loving, gentle, and kind human being. He's not perfect, but in the realm of basketball, sometimes I think he's misunderstood. He's an exceptional basketball player. But he was taught that the team is as weak as the weakest person on the team. It doesn't matter who that person could be. That person could be the manager, the towel person, whomever. Kevin's mindset is, we got to rally to uplift everybody on this team. Sometimes I think people misunderstand when he requires so much from so many people. And he wants to be on a team where they all see it the same way. Like, this is basketball, we got to pour everything we got to pour into this because we have a common goal. And I think people just don't get them.
0: Your love is so passionate for your boys. It's like you can feel it.
1: Just like the love you have for your children. You know, my son was well received and loved until he moved to Golden State Warriors. And people had these ideas of what that was about. But when he explained why he did what he did, some people didn't want to accept it because it didn't fit the narrative that was there.
3: And it's fouled down the other end, and Durant grabbing that right leg out.
0: Is that hard to watch, by the way?
1: Oh, that was difficult. That was difficult to watch. I was hurt for him, and then I was angry. I was angry at so many people who had questioned who he was as a man, as a basketball player. Like, this is who he is. He gave everything he had to help his team win. And it was detrimental to him.
0: Well, now, so you talk about the power of mindset. He's getting himself together. You know it, right? When do you think he'll be back on? Or do you just have to see what happens?
1: Well, I know he's not going to play this year, which I'm glad, because he don't have the pressure. It's bittersweet because I see a calmness in him, even in this, because he was injured before and he was frantic. Now, I'm not saying he doesn't want to play. Of course, he wants to play and play with his teammates, but he's accepted the fact that this is not the time for me to play. And he's going through the process of healing. And he's growing as a person. I'm thinking, wow, listen to his mindset now.
0: This one to be continued, right? Look at this.
1: To be continued. Yes, the best is yet to come. I just saw some clips of him working out. He looks good.
0: And he changed his number to 7.
1: Yes. 7 is the number of completion, and then that's my favorite number. That's
0: the
1: day.
0: What was that?
1: That was the day I was born.
0: On the 7th?
1: On the 7th, yeah.
0: So there's a lot of meanings.
1: So it does have a lot of meanings, yeah.
0: If you were to say the two things you did right, what would you say?
1: That I was present and that I loved my children. I love my children from the beginning. See, my sons, and my oldest son in particular, but Kevin, they saved my life. They did.
5: So good.
6: This goes so good.
1: They did. They saved my life.
6: Wow.
1: Yeah, so I'm forever grateful.
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14: Sherry Grimes, and my Olympian is Katie Grimes in swimming.
15: I'm Julie Nichols. My son is Brady Elliston, and he is a four-time Olympian in the sport of archery.
16: My name is Keisha Bishop, and my son is Noah Lyles, who is in track and field.
6: So congratulations to all of you. Does this moment feel surreal to you, or how does it feel?
14: Absolutely. It was always been a dream in our house, but we just didn't think it was going to happen this quick.
17: Quick is right. Sherry's daughter, Katie, is 15 years old and the youngest Olympian on the U.S. team.
14: As we go through this process, we're like, oh my gosh, she's an Olympian.
16: Yeah, it is really surreal because it's just been something we know we can do, but just executing it is totally different.
17: 5 years ago, Keisha's son, Noah, missed the Olympic team by 0.09 of a second. He now goes into the 200-meter race as the Olympic front runner.
16: One thing that people don't get is the pressure and the expectation, because they only see the excitement. But the physical, mental, and emotional pressure and expectation can be really difficult. We really try to support them as much as possible.
17: 32-year-old Brady Ellison is a veteran at the Games, and mom, Julie, has been there every step of the way, from his first bow to his first Olympic medal.
15: When Brady first started, I was your helicopter mom that you read all the bad stories about. And so now when we go, I'm like, I love you, good luck, you know, shoot good. We always try and be neutral so that whatever we are feeling, we're not projecting it on him.
6: Tell me about the training and what goes into it and what people don't see at home as far as how hard your kids work.
14: We're up every morning at 4 a.m. I've slept on the back seat of my van for mornings for years now as I drop my kids off at the pool.
16: I think what people don't see is it's not something that's just a hobby. It's a lifestyle, and it becomes a family lifestyle.
5: How do you deal with that? Like the mental health aspect of it. I mean, he has therapists, he has, you know, other professionals in his life, but your mom.
16: We ignore social media, we ignore text messages, and we just stay focused on the goal at hand, and we don't try to get wrapped up in anything else because we're there just to grind it out and to meet a goal.
15: I mean, the talent and everything to get there.

0: dad he is. And husband and son, that's what people need to remember, is they're more than what you see on TV.
1: When we get caught up in the media, it's almost like we're allowing other people to write our story, but we don't allow other people to write our story. We make our narrative. We've been through a really rough journey. So there were times when we had our lights turned off, and unfortunately, we had to apply for food stamps.
2: He is living proof that not only is there a light at the end of the tunnel, I mean, this kid is on the Olympic stage.
1: I want people to look at us and say, if they can do it, I can definitely do it.
3: Through it all, Mom will continue to be the number one fan.
0: It doesn't matter how old Brady's going to be, as long as he's competing and I'm around, we're going to be there supporting him.
1: At the end of the day, when all the media is gone and the interviews are done, we are a family, and that is the main thing that's important.
0: That's right.
2: You know, I saw Tyra, I saw Naomi Campbell, but I can name the Black Bottles, I'll be honest. So I can't even imagine what it was like for Tyra and some of the adversity that she probably had to deal with.
4: That was the most challenging aspect of that industry, because she was constantly told that Black models didn't sell magazines. Black models don't get advertising campaigns. Black models don't wear winter clothes very well. They look best when their dark skin is exposed in summer wear with,
2: I've never even heard of that. I have no idea.
4: One thing after another. A trait that we both have is, don't tell us that you can't do something. There's always a way in. It may be on the side door, the back door, the basement door, a tunnel. You find it. Find it and continue moving forward.
2: Let's talk about Tyra Banks for a moment. World-renowned model, TV personality, writer, producer, and mom. While the supermodel has become a household name, not many people know the supermom who raised her. It's time for you to meet Carolyn London.
5: She's nervous.
4: You got a head rag and roll.
2: Hi, stage mom.
5: You know your lines, right?
2: To start, you have two kids. Tell us a little bit about each of them.
4: Well, my firstborn is Devin. He's a curious anthropological bookworm.
2: Okay.
4: But at the same time, the life of the party. Tyra, on the other hand, is the creative. She would look at TV commercials when she was in elementary school, and she would say, now, you know, if they had put that hamburger on a different kind of plate and then had that girl walk over and pick it up, it was like, what are you doing? You're dissecting commercials?
2: Now, take me back to the thick of those early years. What was it like for you?
4: I got divorced when Tyra was 5 years old, and so I became a single mom. When you look back and you think, how did I do it? And did it not in a negative mindset, but in a positive mindset. I raised both of my children with the saying that I would say, look to the other side. It's not about where you are now, but where you want to go, and envision yourself there.
2: Tyra's brand, a lot of it is authenticity. And I think that's why people gravitate towards her. And so you see this, especially young kids now, they see this beautiful model. They see this woman on television. And she's very honest about the fact that she dealt with bullying as a child and that, you know, she learned, you know, a lot of that insecurity. You know, they called her a giraffe or they called her an ugly duckling. Where was that girl versus this model? Like how do we reconcile the two?
4: You know, you see how tall she is. She's 5'11", and she had a growth spurt, and it was the craziest thing ever. She grew 6 inches in a few months.
2: But how did you help her get through that? I mean, middle school years can be tough for a lot of kids.
4: What I did was I concentrated less on her appearance and more on her abilities and her character. We would take trips to the bookstore, art exhibits, the museum, because those are the things that she really loved doing. Another thing that

0: I strongly believe in is being open, honest, and truthful with your children. So they knew that they could come to me for anything, and I mean anything.
1: Was there a train trip from like LA to San Francisco where you talked about the birds and the bees, so she couldn't run anywhere? You were on a train?
0: She couldn't get off the train. That was the birds and the bees. I told her that I wanted her to know everything. I did not want her to end up like me. I was a teen mother. I had my son when I was 18 years old, and I had him out of ignorance. So I said, I want you to know what I didn't. And I put her on that train, and I told her everything.
1: So tell me then about your at-home photography business. I find this fascinating.
0: I was working as a biological photographer, a medical photographer. The photographs that are taken of the patients were used for continuing medical education, or they went into medical textbooks. And then I had a friend who worked in the fashion industry. She called me one day and she said they had an assignment, and I did it and was very successful and got rehired. In the process of doing that, Tyra would sometimes come with me on my photo assignments. A lot of the models that I was working with would say, have you ever thought about her being a model? And I was like, oh, please. So one day she came to me and she goes, Mom, maybe this is something I should look into. So I said, okay, you go and you do your research and you tell me what you find out about that industry. And she came back a week later, and she told me, this is a go-see.
1: So now fast forward in time, she gets a scout call that she should go to Paris. When did you get involved as her manager? Like, how did you say, you know what, this is going to be something, I need to be involved?
0: She was accepted at 5 colleges. She decided to go to Loyola Marymount in Los Angeles. That is when I got that call. I told her that I would support her in whatever decision she made, because it's not my life, it's hers. But the one thing that I did say, once again, you are starting a business. You are the commodity. So you are going to study. You are going to know that business inside out before you step on any airplane. She looked at videotapes of runway models through the ages. And she said, you know what? Every single one of them has a signature walk. And I said, well, it looks like we need to work on a Tyra walk. So that's what we did.
1: And boy, did she ever, because we know Tyra's walk.
0: She had almost immediate success. So most girls who are, 17 years old, going into Paris, the agency told us they usually get, 4 or 5 fashion shows. Tyra was booked for 24, and that is where everything went crazy. Then the press started following her. What is your name? Where do you come from?
1: What did that feel like as a mom to see that around, that swirl around your child?
0: It was so scary, Chanel. It was really, I basically just stepped in and said, from now on, you don't book things. You just do it through me. I didn't really realize that I was managing her. I was just taking care of my child.
1: She was the first Black woman on the Sports Illustrated swimsuit issue cover. One of the first Black models to sign a contract with Victoria's Secret. How does it feel as her mom, or how did it feel back then?
0: I got a phone call from the president of IMG Model, and he goes, your daughter is going to be on the cover of Sports Illustrated. I just sat still, just quiet, and I thought to myself, she did it. She said, I'm not going to let them tell me that a Black woman can't sell magazines. It was a feeling of accomplishment as a mother instilling that much in your child, to know that she's truly a trailblazer.
1: Could you exhale then? Had you already exhaled? I mean, because it's almost like it's such a storm.
0: You know what? She didn't give me a chance to exhale ever to this day. It just keeps going. It just keeps rolling.
1: Tyra's now a mom herself. What has it been like to watch your child become a mom?
0: I waited a long, long time. When she finally decided that she wanted to do that, she had a difficult time, and I went through that with her. But when she finally did it, it was life-altering for me. I'm really happy for her. I wanted her to have another one, but she said no.
1: Don't push it, Carolyn. What is the one piece of advice or words of wisdom you would pass along to other moms?
0: I believe that to be truthful and honest with your children, create a relationship where they feel comfortable enough to come to you for anything. I think that's so important. I take my greatest pride in being mama, just being mama.
1: I'm giving you a hug again. You were so good. I could talk to you for 5 hours.
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1: You are still Kiki's manager.
8: Yeah.
1: Why has it been important for you to remain her manager for all these years?
8: I just think it works. If it works, why are you messing with things at work? She loves me, I love her, but more importantly, we respect each other. I respect that this is her career. So I know my role.
1: How did you do it when you walk into these rooms and you've got these men in suits? Is it intimidating?
8: Not to me, because I'm from Chicago. No, it might be intimidating for them. I think a lot of industry people are put off by parents. Like, I taught her how to walk. I taught her how to talk. I put her on the school bus for the first time. I dressed her for Easter. I mean, this is my child. So I don't know how to not be passionate about my child.
1: Our next mom is part of a special club. She is the mother of a child star, that child who has gone on to become a successful adult. We're talking about Kiki Palmer. She's starred in over 50 movies and TV shows, and we wanted to talk to the woman who helped her get there. She's a role model, she's her manager, and of course, she's also her mom. So let's talk with Sharon. Let's start from the beginning. Tell us, the names and ages of your four children.
8: First of all, my husband, Larry, and I have been married for 33 years, together 35. Our oldest is L'Oreal. She's 31. And then Kiki, Lauren, Kiana Palmer. She's second. She's 27. And then I have twins, and they're 19.
1: Before Hollywood, before, fame and success, tell me about the early years. I know it wasn't easy.
8: We lived in a very low income area, but we also came from a Christian family. So it's like you can live in the hood, with faith. Yeah, there was crime. Yeah, you know, there were dead bodies and all that. That was the talk in the neighborhood. But the talk in our home was God and faith and you can achieve. And don't allow yourself to be a product of your environment. And for damn sure, don't let yourself be a stereotype. And that's where we came from. But, I mean, there's a lot of love there. And Kiki was just a normal, inquisitive child. She was the type of kid that would go, why is the sun yellow? And what color is that? And the constant questions.
1: Quite often, when our kids are answering questions, are asking questions, we say, oh, be quiet, go sit down. Yeah. But it's very clear to me when I talk to parents like you that sometimes you feed that. And as opposed to saying, go away, you try to say, okay, how can I feed that little mind of hers?
8: Absolutely. Absolutely. I gave Kiki and all my kids the permission to be themselves. And we nurtured that.
1: I love that. I discovered Kiki. I mean, I'm sure she was doing stuff long before I knew her. But it was Aquila and the Bee.
9: I want to win a national spelling bee.
1: I know you guys used to do some drama or acting, but how did you guys get into that part of it?
8: So Kiki was about 9 years old, and they had auditions for The Lion King. Out of thousands and thousands of kids, she got down to like the last 20 kids or whatever. And then she was out. But the way she responded to auditioning was just amazing. Like, she wasn't sad. She was like, I met a lot of friends. I want to do that again. And I felt like, wow, if this kid is not upset by not getting a role, then maybe she can handle the entertainment industry. And so basically, after that, we drove like 4 days straight in a minivan. And then we got to California into like a one bedroom apartment. All my kids slept together and that's it. And we started auditioning.
1: Did you have any idea that it would turn into what it is?
8: No, I didn't know anything about the children's industry, but it was a friend of mine who saw Kiki and said she would be really good in commercials. And they were like, yeah, my daughter paid for college with commercials. So that is why I did it. I did it so she could go to college.
1: Oh my gosh, you're gonna make me cry.
8: Because I never expected any of this. I didn't do it for money or fame. It was college. I wanted her to go to college. I wanted my kids to go to college. And I wanted them to have a better life. And it hasn't been easy. The entertainment industry is not easy. And it's definitely not easy on the mother-daughter relationship or the mother-child relationship, because you change roles, because now you have this daughter that makes more money than you've ever made in your life.
1: Kiki wrote in her memoir, she said, a lot of her adolescence was spent managing anxiety as the primary breadwinner of her family. Did you ever feel that as a mom, like anxiety coming from her?
8: Absolutely. When she first told me, I said, let's quit. I was like, well, you don't have to do this. Let's quit. And she was like, but mom, that's not the answer. Because I love what I do. But this whole setup is creating anxiety for me. So it's rough. Because as a parent, that's what we want to do. We want to fix everything. But by the grace of God, you know, we're getting through it. And each year is better.
1: Did you ever have a moment where it was like, this is for real?
8: True Jackson VP. When she did the TV series True Jackson VP, it was crazy. People chasing her in the malls. She had clothing in Walmart. That probably was like her biggest early commercial success. And then again for Hustlers. I can't believe Hustlers.
10: These are my coworkers.
8: That was one of the funnest movies she's ever done and the biggest success.
1: I remember when we found out that she was going to be Cinderella on Broadway.
8: That was huge. I forgot about that.
1: because we had never seen a brown Cinderella. Are you kidding me? On Broadway?
8: You're right. And she tells the story of when she's singing,
11: I can be whatever I want to be.
8: And she says, as soon as the lights came on her, that a little black girl in the front row said, that's not Cinderella. And Kiki said it just made her heart smile because she was like, yes, I am. I am, baby. I am Cinderella. So she knew that she was doing something big and that it's important for kids to see themselves.
10: She's a powerful voice in the Black community. And I remember, you know, there was a viral clip where she was talking with the National Guard.
12: March beside us. March beside us. Let the revolution be televised. March beside us and show us that you're here for us. Make history with us. Please. Let's just do it. March with us. We'll start marching. You march with us. Please.
13: There's two of y'all.
12: Do it. Just a small.
8: I was so proud of her because it is risky. You know, this whole social media thing, like if you say one word wrong or you don't parse your sentence just the right way, people are waiting to pounce on you and attack you. And for her to really be authentic in the moment and not even realize what she's saying, only she's speaking from her heart, and for people to have embraced it, that was an awesome moment.
10: You say the phrase child star.
8: Yeah.
10: You know, it has good and bad, you know, connotations. But Kiki's no longer a child anymore. I mean, she's 27 years old. So you made it. You know what I mean? You got her through.
8: Thank God.
10: But seriously, were there ever times where you felt, I mean, I think it's hard sometimes for parents of child stars to hold the reins, to keep it from going out of control, you know?
8: You know, just blessed. I'm not going to sit here and say Kiki and I, we never argued or anything like that. That's ridiculous. But no, we always respect each other.
10: Biggest advice for other moms, biggest piece of advice.
8: Patience, faith, follow your heart.
10: Thank you so, so much for talking with me. You literally have affirmed me in ways that you'll have no idea.
8: Right back at you. And thank you so much for having me. And, you know, saying the nice things that you said about my daughter. That's awesome. Thank you.
10: So true. God bless.
8: God bless you as well.
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10: Okay, I'm gonna mess this up. All right.
20: All right.
10: Say it.
20: Okay, great. All right. That came from Wooderson.
21: All right. Oh, Christ. How you doing? Say you need a ride?
20: And you know, that's almost a classic.
10: It is a classic.
20: It's always gonna be around.
0: Hi, everybody. Okay, I know I say this every time, but I mean it every time. You're going to love this next mom. She's 87 years old, and she is spunky. She's a mother to three sons. Her youngest son, Matthew McConaughey, says she's a pistol, and you're about to see why. I love her.
20: Hello.
13: Hi.
20: How are you?
0: So let's start with the early years. Three marriages, two divorces, but all to the same man.
20: All to the same man.
0: So take me back in the day. So you had your two sons first.
20: I had Mike first, where he wanted a brother. My late husband's sperm count was not strong, so that's why we couldn't have another child. And so 10 years later, we adopt Patrick. That's my middle child, Patrick. And Mike was happy. He says, Mom, I got a little brother. And then, all of a sudden, 7 years later, Matthew happened. But you know, miracles happen. I mean, and look at that miracle. I mean, what a blessing he is. This child is a gift from God. And that's what the word Matthew means, gift of God.
0: What was your kind of style of motherhood? Were you a tough cookie? Were you free-range parent?
20: I was very loving, but I was a disciplined. When I said something, I expect you to do it. I'm your parent, I'm your mother, and you have respect for me, and you do what I tell you to do. And I used to tell them, now when you get 18, go out in the world, but until you're 18, you are mine.
0: Where did you get your spunk from?
20: From my father, because my mother left my sister and I when I was 2 years old, and my father raised us. And he was a bodyguard for Al Capone, so he was a tough man. And we
0: lived
20: in
0: Jersey. Father?
20: My father was
0: a bodyguard
20: for Al Capone, yeah.
0: So you can't help but to be tough.
20: No, so he raised us to be tough.
0: Here's my question. When you have three little ones, right? Yep. At first, you're just trying to make it. But then eventually, they start to have their own little personalities. How do you foster that?
20: I've never had any problems with them. Now, let me tell you something. They're not perfect. I'm sure that they did stuff that I didn't know. And I'm glad I don't know it. I mean, there's some things parents don't need to know. Mm-hmm. But they were well-behaved and pleasant to be around.
0: When did you realize for Matthew that this boy has a gift? Like, he's good.
20: Well, when I saw how natural he was, you know? I mean, my favorite is the Lincoln Lawyer.
22: Well, that's it, Lois. I got you off. Time to find yourself a new lawyer.
23: I've still got your gun.
22: Mm-hmm. And you're gonna have to explain how you got it.
20: And he just got better and better. And that's when he knew that he did have a gift for this.
0: So it wasn't like high school plays?
20: Oh, no, never. He would nobody even thought about that in our family. We were all jocks.
0: Did he want to be a lawyer at first?
20: He did. He wanted to be a lawyer, yeah. Until Don Phillips saw him in a bar. And Don Phillips was a casting director, and he said, I need somebody to play Wooderson in this movie, Dazed and Confused. And Matthew said, sure, I'll do it. Once he got into that movie, Dazed and Confused, he found out he really liked acting.
0: I hear you like being on movie sets.
20: Yeah.
0: What is it about the movie set? Are you looking at the acting, or are you looking at trying to get
20: I wanted to have a career in acting, you know. I got to be in Bernie.
0: I heard. Remember? What was that? What was that working with?
20: Well, that was
0: with...
20: great.
24: I mean, give me a break. What is a woman her age wanting to do showing her boobs? Seriously. Disgusting.
20: I told Matthew, when we were in the scene together in this cafe, I said, Matthew, no, I want to tell you something. Just messing with him, you know, so we could get it. I said, Matthew, so don't be nervous now. Don't be nervous. Remember, you're talking to your mom. We ad-libbed that whole, we ad-libbed everything we said.
25: And he walked in, sat down, told us everything. Simple as that.
24: Well, hell. Even if he did do it, she was so mean and ornery. She had it coming to her.
20: Mm-hmm. That's when I told Matthew, I said, you know, I need an agent. I said, well, can't I use your agent? He said, no, Mom. He said, you get your own agent. So that I didn't go any further. I didn't get to have any more.
0: Well, it's not. I mean, there's plenty of time. You act like, I mean, you could still do
20: something. Who the hell wants an 87-year-old woman in a movie?
0: Are you kidding me? Look at you right now. You're fun.
20: I know, but okay, you want to be my agent?
0: Yes. You know what it is? It just has to be the right script. The stars have to align. I heard you wanted to be in The Golden Girls.
20: I did. Oh, my. Wouldn't that have been great?
0: That'd have been something. Now, what is this room? This is a memory room?
20: Well, this is all of the movies he's been in.
0: Do you ever come in here and just...
20: I do, and I look at these pictures and I go, boy, what a life you've had, Matthew. I mean, just look at all the movies he's been in and the people he's met, you know?
0: How about this one? Sexiest Man Alive.
20: Ah, yep, and that's what he says. He said they can have other men that are that, but he said he's still alive. And as long as he's alive, that he still is the sexiest man alive. So that's a great way to put it. This is Oscar Knight.
0: Who was that like?
20: Oh, God, well, you know, he didn't think he was going to. I was sitting with Jennifer Gardner. When he got it, I mean, he was so surprised, but yet, I mean...
0: Were you surprised? When they called his name, what was that like?
20: Oh, I was, like, happy. I can't tell you how happy I was. I'm proud. Oh, my gosh. And his speech was so beautiful because he said, I thank God for my talents, and then I thank my family, my mom, because he said that those were gifts from God.
0: They are gifts.
20: They are.
1: Now, first off, I want to thank God, because that's who I look up to. To my mother, who's here tonight, who taught me and my two older brothers, demanded that we respect ourselves. And what we in turn learned was then we were better able to respect others. Thank you for that, Mama.
0: When did you realize that he was a bona fide celebrity? Not just, you know, an actor that some people know, but I mean, a household name.
20: Yeah. And when I would go to the premieres and I would see how people would shout, you know, and, hey, Matthew, right here. But the nice part about him, though, is that he is so real. You know, there's nothing phony about him. There's nothing what I call Hollywood about him, you know. He really is a very sincere person.
0: How did you do that? How do you foster that in a kid?
20: Maybe by example. He was raised to be kind and thoughtful and honest.
0: Anything you would do differently?
20: No. Absolutely nothing differently. I mean, it's a success. I mean, why would I do something different? They all have turned out really well. Heck, they're not in prison. They're not in jail.
0: I say that's a win. Was there anything we don't know?
20: About Matthew?
0: Yeah.
20: Well, if it was, I couldn't tell you.
0: I like that. I mean, that is the best answer ever. My last question, what's a piece of advice that you would give us?
20: I have always been a positive thinker, and that's what I would say. The power of positive thinking. Use it. Be it. Do it. Okay? When you start thinking negative, you know, it pulls you down. Just like being around negative people.
0: Yeah, no, I know. And then when you're around positive people, it's just what you think about.
20: It's the energy they give you. The energy they give you. Yeah, God is good.
0: Thank you so
20: much. Life is good.
0: Life
20: is good. Okay, give me a hands up here, girl.
0: Come on.
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10: Tell me, when did Stephanie become Gaga? And what was that like? Like, did she say, Mom, I've got this idea. Like, how did that happen?
8: No. She had a very unique style, kind of a persona from a very young age. So it just evolved and morphed around 19 and early 20s is when it started to take shape.
10: We are on the Upper West Side of New York City, and I can't wait to introduce you to my next new favorite mom. She's a mom of two beautiful daughters, one of which happens to be an international superstar. She's won Grammys and Oscars. She performed at the Super Bowl. She just happens to be Lady Gaga. So let's talk with her mom, Cynthia, at the family restaurant.
11: Yay!
10: Oh, you get good mom hugs. So take me back to the early days. You have two daughters. Tell me their names, how old they are, and what things were like in the early days in your house.
8: Yeah, sure. I have two daughters, Stephanie and Natalie, and they are 6 years apart. They were both incredibly active, yet both very passionate about certain things from a very early age. We saw that and started nurturing it when they were young.
10: I found this quote from Natalie. She says of you, she says, ever since we were kids, my parents gave us the freedom to be ourselves.
8: Yeah, in our house, it was like that. The more you do that and the earlier that you do it, that you're empowering them to build a sense of confidence and to build a sense of they can accomplish anything because you're letting them explore.
10: When did Stephanie come to you and say, you know what? I appreciate that you're working, that you're doing this for us. Around what age was it that she kind of said, you know what?
8: Yeah.
10: Kudos to you, Mom.
8: I'm going to say about 7 or 8. I was a working mom and I traveled a lot and I felt very guilty about that all the time. There was a moment I was in my bathroom getting ready and she was just sitting there watching me and she said, Mommy, I'm really proud of you. And I was really taken aback. I asked her why and she said, you know, you help our family. You get up every day and you take care of yourself and you get ready and you get us ready for school. And it was really special. They are watching and they're learning.
10: Did you ever notice that anything was wrong? I mean, she talks now about being bullied and being thrown into a trash can in middle school. But at the time, do you know what's happening?
8: I knew some of it, but there's some of it that she didn't share because she was either embarrassed or afraid to tell me. And that was a little hard to hear. And then in middle school, because she was unique, started experiencing a lot of struggles, you know, feeling isolated from events, humiliated, taunted, and that's when she developed depression. We tried our best as parents to help her, but didn't know everything. So I felt where I made mistakes was I didn't really know the warning signs to look for. We have some of those, you know, a lot of good tips and help on our foundation site at Get Help Now at BornThisWay.foundation.
10: Wait, first of all, do you say Stephanie? Do you say Gaga? What do you say?
8: Well, I call her Steffi.
10: Of course. Your mom. So Stephanie, for you, I read that she learned, did she just have an ear for music all the time?
8: She did. We noticed it really early. I mean, as early as like 2, but she started playing piano by ear at the age of 4. And that's when we saw something special in her.
10: When you're watching your child perform, do you get nervous for them? You know, how does that work?
8: Yeah. In the beginning, I used to get very, very nervous. Now I get excited. There's always a nervousness because, you know, these shows are they're complicated.
10: And she's dropping out of the dome or something.
8: Yeah. Well, that part, that was a heart-stopping moment for me. Yeah, when they lifted her, no net, you know, nothing.
10: Wait, no net?
8: And no, there was no net.
10: Wow.
8: And I asked her about it. She's like, you just, in your mind, you just have to go for it.
10: And so tell me, I mean, obviously, Stephanie Gaga to us is known for her fashion. Have you ever seen anything and you're like, yes, Or have you seen anything and you're like, whoa, or both?
8: No, I love it. Nothing surprises me anymore. No surprises.
10: Nothing?
8: No.
10: The meat dress?
8: Not really. Well, the meat dress, that was a little bit of a stretch, but there was a lot of meaning behind that that I don't think people really understood. The biggest shocker to me, well, especially my husband, was, you know, when there's not a whole lot, you know, on. But
10: she's an artist. Favorite song from Lady Gaga to us, Stephanie, to you?
8: Some of my favorites are not out there. Mm. Yeah, because they were written when she was really, really young, like when she started writing at around the age of 13. So those are in my heart. They're all in my heart, but those are really in my heart.
10: Maybe we'll hear them someday if she wants to.
8: Maybe.
10: Have you ever called her Gaga?
8: Not really. Before people knew who she was, my husband decided this would be good marketing on our car. Mm. So we had it and it was great. And then all of a sudden one day people started chasing us in the car. So anyway, we got rid of the plates.
10: Isn't that funny though?
8: And there it is now.
10: You know, it's a really good story because that's dad, right?
8: That's dad.
10: Let me put the bumper sticker on my car.
8: And I'm like, really?
10: I'm proud parent of Lady Gaga. Then all of a sudden it's like, okay. Yeah. She's bigger now. We don't have to.
8: Our kids are like, oh no.
10: I love it. It's so great.
3: Can I tell you a secret? I think you might be a songwriter.
10: What was that like to watch her on the screen? And I mean, obviously it's not her only role, but that was a big one.
8: The first few times I saw the film, I was really just digesting that was my daughter. I was just processing that. And it wasn't until about the third or fourth time that I could just watch the film.
10: Let's talk about Born This Way Foundation. How did it come about and what inspired you? Obviously, we talked a little bit about it, but where did the actual idea to say, you know what, let's take this and do something with all what we've learned?
8: It's something that's very, very personal to us. And it goes back to the struggles that Stephanie had growing up. She envisioned a world where young people were better equipped to deal with her struggles than she was. And then as her career took off, we realized how many other young people had similar experiences. And her message was really resonating with them because she would talk about her experiences during her performance, which as a mom, I didn't quite understand. I would say, why are you being so private in public? Because these are very personal things. I mean, when I grew up, you didn't share that, but she shared it. And what I came to realize is it was very healing for her and also her fans.
10: What's it like when you're traveling all over the country and kids just can't wait to talk to you and tell you what they've learned and what they're doing? To be kind.
8: But that's really my favorite part of the work is hearing from the young people because that's how we inform all of our programs. And they know best. They're going through all the issues and the struggles. And they tell us.
10: I see this picture here.
8: Yeah.
10: This is a genuine hug.
8: That's a hug.
10: That's a good hug.
8: Yeah.
10: You know, like you can tell it's in that moment, as busy as she is, and as many things she probably has going on.
8: Right.
10: She stopped in that moment to give this
8: woman a hug. She stopped, but don't forget, she also stopped because the bond that she has between the issues that she faced and her mental health struggles and that young girl's were very real. So there was just this bond. They didn't have to even almost know each other. So that's where that was coming from.
10: You know what she's done? Play the piano, it's good. You can be a star, it's good. People can cheer, it's good. But she's taken that and she's transcended the game.
8: I'm really proud of that.
10: Yeah.
8: I mean, she said recently that like that's really her purpose. Of course she'll never leave her music or her acting. She wants to be remembered for that, of course, but she really wants to be remembered for helping youth all over the world.
10: So do you finally feel like we did okay?
8: Yeah. Whenever something is wrong, I still try to fix it and I still say to myself, where did I go wrong? You know, because that shouldn't be happening. But overall, I have two incredibly wonderful girls with great hearts. And so I feel pretty good about that.
10: You're amazing.
8: Thank you so much.
10: Thank you for sharing.
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10: What was it like then to sit in the theater when you know that it was, you know, Lynn's baby, if you will, and then to see it all come together? What does that feel like as a mom?
5: A dream come true, and it was just amazing how it came together. And my husband was instrumental in making that happen. He was hugely supportive once he was on board.
10: How important is that?
5: It always worries me when I see children being torn down by their parents. My thought is always, if your own parents can't really build you up and support you and acknowledge what an amazing individual you are, who's going to do it?
10: Hi, everyone. I can't wait to introduce you to my new favorite mom. She is successful, hardworking, and has raised two kids with an incredible work ethic. Of course, you might have heard of her son, Lin-Manuel Miranda. Yes, the man who created and starred in Hamilton and in The Heights. He has Tonys, a Grammy, an Emmy, a Pulitzer Prize, and so much more to come. But today, we chat with Dr. Luce Towns Miranda to find out how it all began. Did you say Lin or do you say Lin-Manuel? What do you call
5: him? We always call him Lin-Manuel, but I recently realized that he abbreviated it to Lin because it was too much for his classmates to say. When he was little, he would say, "You want to hear my name in English? Lin-Manuel Miranda. You want to hear my name in Spanish? Lin-Manuel Miranda." He had a real clear understanding.
10: So take me back to those early days. So you were a working mom, your husband was working. You know, how did you do it?
5: So we both worked at any given time. As my son, you'll hear him say often, I never known that my parents didn't have more than one job. I'm very fortunate in that Luis and I really tag team and shared, depending on what was on our plates at any given time, one or the other of us would assume a more responsibility.
10: How did you stay present?
5: I think we kept our finger on the pulse of everything that was going on. We never missed a parent-teacher meeting. We never missed a play or activity that they were in, a graduation, a show. That was first and foremost on our schedules.
10: You know, I also think it's been really important that Lin has been very open about the fact that he struggled with anxiety as a kid. And I know he's talked about the fact that there was a childhood friend who tragically passed away and that affected him deeply. Did you see that as a mom, and how did you support him?
5: Every night I would tuck him into bed and I would ask him what was the best thing that happened in school, what was the worst thing that happened in school. And depending on how he was feeling and if he was having any difficulty falling asleep, I would talk him through some relaxation exercises and breathing exercises to get him to sleep. So I basically tucked him into bed every night, despite having worked all those jobs. That was one thing I never missed with either of my children.
0: And tell me about sibling dynamics. What were the two of them like growing up?
5: Well, Lucecita took a while to adjust to him. So much so that a month after he was born, my husband went to take her to school and the principal asked, "Has your wife had the baby yet?" And my husband says, the baby was born a month ago. He says, "She hasn't said a word about him." But over time, their connection grew. But eventually, Lucecita started sharing her music. I mean, she grew up with the original rap stars, Big Pun. He's very grateful to her for having introduced him to that genre.
0: Clearly, music is innate. It's in your family. Talk about your love of music and your husband, too.
5: Right. Well, my husband and I both loved soundtracks. So as the children were growing up, we played our favorite records, whether or not we had seen, like, I never saw Camelot, but I loved the score. And one of the cardinal rules in our house is our children don't leave until they know how to dance.
0: That's amazing. I saw this video of Lynn. I don't know when it was. And he was dancing.
5: Yes. Since we were busy often, he basically was free to create whatever he wanted. And he was constantly using a video machine or a tape recorder. And he made up a Cabbage Patch song to it. The Cabbage Patch are, and I forget the lyrics. But he basically started composing just, you know, off the head from the time he was very tiny.
0: When did you know this kid has talent, like he needs to be on a stage or writing or creating? When did you know?
5: He must have been in fourth or fifth grade. There was a performance in a church. And from the time he started singing, I swore there was like this aura about him because he embodied every single song. And I remember leaving that church thinking to myself, did anybody else just see the show I saw? Oh my God. It was, to me, that was it. That was the moment where I knew he was amazing.
0: A lot of people then think that success happened overnight, but obviously you know then that is not the case. Tell me about the first time that you watched a show on Broadway that your son had created.
5: The first time I listened to In the Heights, in their off-Broadway show, I was just blown away. And they're still, I mean, the movie is amazing. Hearing those sounds come through on those big speakers is just amazing. Taking the flight to a couple of days in the life
0: for what it's like in Washington Heights. Let me ask you about Hamilton. When you first heard the idea, what were your initial thoughts?
5: I have to tell you, the first time I saw a run-through of it, I was so bereft by the end of the play that I couldn't speak for half an hour. He had done such an amazing job that it broke my heart that Alexander Hamilton had died young.
0: Your favorite song that Lin-Manuel has written or composed?
5: I always cry at Helpless in Hamilton because I just think that wedding scene is just wonderful. You got me helpless.
0: Look into your eyes and you know, I was looking at the numbers here. Hamilton has now won 11 Tonys, a Grammy, a Pulitzer. Lin has now said, you know, he's had so much success outside of Hamilton. We've talked about In the Heights now being a major motion picture. Do you ever have moments of awe?
5: My first huge moment of awe was when he got the MacArthur Genius Award. I was like, oh my God! And they've only continued since then. Bringing Hamilton to the White House is very special. And having them sing one last time in front of the Obamas in their last year was just incredibly moving.
0: He made a promise to you at 13 that he would take you to the Oscars one day.
5: Well, that was kind of a pact. We were so excited when Whoopi Goldberg at the end of the Oscars said, talk to the kids in the audience, you can be up here one day. And when you go, I'm going to be with you. You know, yeah, we're going to be there together. And it wasn't if, when you go, it's like there was this real belief that this was going to happen for him.
10: What do you hope people get out of seeing his body of work?
5: That the most important thing is human connection and caring, because that's what he conveys. Whenever he writes about a character, whether it's in song or in narrative, he's trying to convey the humanity of that individual. And he will be sobbing writing songs because he has to embody and live the emotion related to the event in any part of the musical. And it's very painful for him.
10: What would you say to the mom or dad or parent, aunt, uncle, grandmother, whoever's raising a child, when they feel like they're in the thick of it and things are so busy that it may feel like it's spinning out of control, but they love hard and they're as present as they can be? What would you say?
5: Well, I often told families struggling with children's issues, since I'm a psychologist, you got to do the best you can now, because if you don't, they won't grow up and leave you. They'll stay with you. You have to support them, because the goal is to get them to be able to be independent, fulfilled adults.
10: You have been such a delight. If we were in person, I would give you a hug. Huh. One day I will meet you and give you a hug. Thank you so, so much. Here. Thank you.
5: Bye-bye.
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5: Come in.
10: Are you kidding me?
5: Nope.
10: Wow.
5: JoJo said she wanted me to add some color to the house.
10: I would say mission accomplished.
5: Thank you very much.
10: You have been doing this for a really long time. Did it start with, was it dance? No, it wasn't Dance Moms. What was the first thing before that?
13: The first thing was called Abby's Ultimate Dance Competition.
10: Talk to me about that.
13: And I didn't even ask JoJo. I just sent in an audition tape. She was 7, and they ended up casting her on this TV show, and it was hard. And I kept thinking, what am I doing to this little girl? Like, I didn't really even ask her, but she loved it.
10: I was looking at JoJo by the numbers, and it's kind of in the millions. 8 million on Instagram. Almost 8 million, if not more, subscribers on YouTube. Even her trademark bows sold over, I think, $40 million worth last year. So when we talk about JoJo by the numbers, we're talking millions.
13: Yeah, it's like cities of people. Like, if you think about, we're from Nebraska, it's like bigger than our city that we lived in. It's so crazy to think, like, the bows started out, I was making them in my house, in my living room, and I would make like 50 in a weekend, you know? And now I'm like, I never even thought.
14: I have a lot of bows, but these are just my favorites to put on display.
13: Oh, this is goodness. Our craft slash rhinestone room.
10: You have a craft. Hi, JoJo. Wait, you have a craft slash rhinestoning room?
13: Yes. It's really a rhinestoning room, but we just use craft in case the boys want to make something in here. Like,
14: that's
13: you know.
10: Tell me, what is it about your mom that sets her apart from other moms? What would you say?
14: She's not a stage mom. You know, if that makes sense.
10: Absolutely. That's what I'm asking, because a lot of people will see this and go, oh, she's probably a stage mom.
14: Right, and a lot of people think, like, my mom is crazy. Yeah. A lot of people think that she's like, no, you have to make a YouTube video and you have to perform, but literally the most opposite of that. It's actually like, JoJo, turn your computer off and stop working.
10: Oh, good stuff. I can't stop looking at this. Have you ever worn that?
14: Yeah, so this costume is from the DREAM music video. If you live in love and breathe it and you really, really need it. We should teach you DREAM.
10: Okay. What's DREAM? Yeah, oh, dream.
14: Right? Yeah.
10: I was like, what's DREAM?
14: It's okay.
10: Okay.
14: So you go D-R-E-A-M.
10: M!
14: Yes, but it's fast. It's D-R-E-A-M.
10: All right, I'm ready.
14: D-R-E-A-M.
10: Wait, I'm going to do it again. Do you know it too?
19: Yeah.
14: 5, 6, 7, 8. D-R-E-A-M. Yeah.
19: Good job.
10: You're a teen mom. You're in the thick of it. There's no template. There's no rule book.
19: No, there isn't.
10: Especially with something like this. We didn't have YouTube.
19: No.
10: We didn't have...

0: social media. Mm-hmm. You know, a lot of people worry about being, you know, people being mean. How do you talk to her about that? And your son, too. Mm-hmm.
1: It's very hurtful. In the beginning, she was very upset. And she came downstairs and she was crying. All these people don't like me and I'm going to reply. And I'm like, no, you're not.
0: Do you have to hold the reins to it? Is that even possible?
1: It's not possible. I just have to go with it. Like, I literally just have to, like, enjoy it and go with it and celebrate it and love it. And I'm just enjoying my life with my kids.

Spring has sprung. You're cordially invited to join me, Elizabeth Highschool, for an outdoor brunch in my hometown, Oxford, Mississippi. Honey, I've catered many brunches over the years, and let me tell you, I've learned a trick or two, and I'm going to share them with you. From creating an event that's simple yet elevated, to building a menu that's easily plated, pouring simple sips that will leave you feeling just fine. You don't have to go overboard to have a good time. These tips will make planning oh so fast and will have you making memories that will last. So let's get to it. We've got a lot to do. Welcome to Mississippi. We're so excited to have you. I love planning parties. And the beginning is when all of your creative juices are flowing. And this is one of my favorite ways to kind of rein everything in and start to really get a path that this party is going to take. Whether you're a first-time hostess or someone that caters parties all the time, I'm telling you, the key is to keep it simple. Because if you keep it simple, there's less stress, your cost is going to be lower, and that means it's going to be three times the fun. I'm going to start pulling things that really resonate with me. I've decided that I really want to have this brunch on the porch. In the South, we absolutely love our porches. And so that's why I've decided to go ahead and have a big long table on the front. And that's where we're going to have brunch. It's been a while since we've all gathered together. I think everyone's kind of been, you know, hibernating in their homes during winter. The idea of them all sitting around this wonderful long table, I think it's going to be really magical. I normally gravitate towards pink. I have beautiful pink plates. I have pink napkins, but I've used them before. So I am going to go in a different colorway. So we have lots of blue. So I really think that I'm going to go with blue. It's the color of the sky. It's like a robin egg blue. To me, it screams fresh and bright and fun. I love the combination of spring green and blue. There are a lot of ways that we can bring these colors in, and that may be with the glassware, or maybe it's with the plates, maybe it's with the napkins. I love flowers, and these hydrangeas are really speaking to me. On our porch, we even had a little nest that had tiny baby birds in it last year, and I really haven't been able to get over that. Maybe we can work birds into this some way. Nothing screams brunch like eggs. We need to think of something that's going to hold, that maybe even that we could reheat, like a frittata or, I know. Yes, we'll do a quiche and then we can cook that ahead of time and then it reheats beautifully. I like to do something that is a little bit heartier, you know, maybe even with a pastry. I know. Okay, the sausage pinwheels. Let's think about those. So if we have the quiche, as my mom always said, well, what are you going to have that's green on the plate? And I want to remember that. So I'm going to put this green here. Asparagus are in season right now, so that might be kind of fun. I feel like the salad is going to look better on the plate. And then the dressing that's left over, we're going to make that into a guest gift. So we can add that into something. Maybe a baby mason jar with a lid, and then put that maybe at the door when they leave. No, because then they're going to forget it. Nobody's going to remember it. Oh, okay. No, I think what we'll do is we're going to put that on the table. Yes, honey, we are getting ready. We are almost there. Then we need to think about dessert. And spring is strawberries. And I'm thinking I'm just going to buy a pound cake. We're going to cheat that. And that's okay. Sometimes we need a little break. Oh, a sweet twist on the classic. Okay, I'm glad I cut that one out because that reminds me. We need to think about a cocktail. I'm kind of tired of mimosas. I love them, don't get me wrong, but I want to do something that's a little bit unusual and fresh. Yes, so lemons. So we'll do lemons instead of oranges.

0: Christmas, and we're going to do my lemon sparkler. Still, we're going to get those bubbles, that same festive feel, but just a little different takes.
1: Okay, I'm really loving the way that this is looking. I think our menu is perfect. Lots that we can do ahead of time. We've committed to the blue and the spring green. So now that we've got this, another way that I get inspired is going to the fabric store. You can get a great deal on remnant fabric pieces, and then I'll use that for the table runner. That way you're not committed to spending a lot of money on a tablecloth that you may only use once. This one seems a little bit too busy to me. And then, of course, we love the birds. So I really do think that this is going to be it. I absolutely love this. I just don't think that there's anything more spring-like than this runner.
0: We're going to come up with a schedule, and that will include everything from shopping to cooking and then those final touches, the day of the party. We've drawn out our inspiration, and now we have a plan. So let's get to work. We've selected our runner, and we know it's going to be the focal point. We need to make sure that it's pressed and ready to go. Once those are pressed, then we can pull out all of our plates, all of our glassware, and go ahead and find a spot in your home that you can leave all of this ready to go on the morning of the brunch. This is the perfect time to pull out those things that are special to you. For me, that's my silver strawberry baskets and colorful glasses. For things that you don't actually own, you can always borrow them from a friend. We know we're going to give our vinaigrette as our guest gift. And this is the time when we have to decide, what are we going to put that in? Let's go ahead and get those things ordered and ready. This is also the time to go ahead and make your cook list. A cook list is a perfect way to manage your time in the kitchen. I'm going to put the sausage pinwheels at the beginning, and then it will lead all the way up to the day of the brunch. This is the point in time when you can go ahead and pull your vases out, get them washed, and make sure that they're ready for the flowers. But listen, don't think that you have to break the bank when dealing with flowers. The secret to making a store-bought bouquet amazing is to cut it open and then use individual flowers and group them according to their color. These little vases are also perfect because you don't have to do a lot to them. Just a few buds and you're finished. And coming up next,
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0: We've chosen a menu that is super simple. We're going to start with sausage pinwheels, and then we have a beautiful quiche Lorraine, as well as a simple green salad with my versatile vinaigrette, and don't forget the pound cake with a little bourbon whipped cream and fresh spring strawberries. You know, you have to remember the whole goal of this brunch is to try to do as much as possible ahead of time. So we're going to go ahead and start with the sausage pinwheels. We're going to go ahead and put the puff pastry on our cutting board. So we just want to flour our puff pastry just a little bit, just so that it doesn't stick to the roller. And I'm even going to put a little bit of flour on my rolling pin. So we're going to roll this out until it's just about the size of our rolling pin. And that's going to be perfect. And now we're going to take our sausage. So this is just breakfast sausage. It's not been cooked. And, you know, I'm sorry, hands are sometimes your best tool. What you want to do is just get a thin layer, and it needs to be even so that when we do get ready to roll this, we don't have any spots that are too thick. So you want to make sure that you're leaving a border. Really about an inch all the way around will be perfect. So now we're going to sprinkle our cheese on top and then a few green onions. Just a sprinkle is really about all you need. So we're going to roll this up on the longest side. And what you want to do is kind of roll and press. Roll and press. You want to make sure that you're evenly rolling this. And then I'll just kind of smoosh these ends down here. And now, as you can see, we have our little seam here. Just take your fingers and press it. And so now we'll just wrap it in plastic wrap and stick it in the refrigerator. It's going to chill overnight. And then right before our guests arrive tomorrow morning, we're going to pull it out. We'll slice it, cook it, and everyone is going to love it. We're going to go ahead and start on the quiche Lorraine. So we're going to start with a purchased pie crust. And I'm not embarrassed about it or ashamed to admit it. We've got a lot of things to do to get ready for this party. And this is just a little time saver. We do want to flour our pie crust. So just give it a nice sprinkle. And then I'm also going to sprinkle my rolling pin. And then we just want to roll it out a bit. And so we will take our crust. We're going to place it into our dish. So now you can see we have plenty of extra dough that's spilling over the side so that we can make a gorgeous ruffled edge. And you want to make sure that you fold these edges under, not only because it's going to be pretty, but also because it's going to cook evenly. And now if you'll take your two fingers and almost make a little V, and then you take your thumb here. And that's it. Look at how easy. I mean, oh my Lord, look at that. So it's very simple. It takes a little bit of time, but it's really going to make the difference in the way this final quiche looks. And your guests will never guess that this crust was store-bought. But these are the little details that will make all the difference in this amazing brunch. And now we're going to go ahead and add our bacon. Just know that with quiche, it's almost like a blank canvas. You know, there's hardly anything that you can't put in here that wouldn't be delicious. So if bacon is not your thing, I feel very sorry for you. Feel free to maybe add spinach or tomatoes. And now we'll add our cheese. And now it's time for the filling. We're just going to crack one egg. And then we're going to add our flour. So this recipe is a little bit different, because we do add flour to the egg and whisk it very, very well. It helps to stabilize the custard, making it super light and very fluffy. So now that this is mixed, we can go ahead and add the rest of our eggs. So we want to mix this very, very well. And now we're going to go ahead and season this. So we're going to add a pinch of cayenne and 1/2 teaspoon of salt. And, you know, normally we would say salt and pepper to taste. You really don't want to taste raw eggs. So that's why we're being really precise on this. And also, eggs really need to be seasoned well. And now that's been mixed in. And we're going to add our cream. And there we are. Just a little cream. I mean, you know, there is nothing wrong with a little cheese, bacon, butter, and cream. And so now we are going to use a whole nutmeg. If you don't have whole nutmeg or can't find it, you can certainly use the nutmeg that's already ground. But I do have to tell you, it's worth the effort. This step is pretty important in the final product and the way that it tastes. And now this is completely mixed in. We're going to pour it right over our cheese and bacon mixture. We're going to just mix up the bacon and the cheese a little bit. So we have 10 friends coming tomorrow, and I decided to go ahead and make two quiches just to make sure that everybody has enough. And then this is going to go into a 350-degree oven until it's completely cooked. The great news is about a quiche is that it doesn't mind being reheated. The quality will be the exact same. The taste will be the exact same. What you're looking for is a beautiful golden crust, but then you have to make sure that the middle is set. You can even take a knife and insert it, and if it comes out clean, then you know you are ready to pull these quiches out. So we're gonna put these on the board to cool, and once they've cooled completely, we're gonna cover them before we put them in the refrigerator. And then tomorrow, before our guests arrive, we'll just have to reheat them. So now the quiche is done and it's in the refrigerator. So we can go ahead and make our vinaigrette. Obviously, we don't want to dress the salad this early because it would be a soggy mess, but we can make this vinaigrette ahead of time. So we're going to start with apple cider vinegar. And there aren't many ingredients to this vinaigrette, but each one of them is very important. Now we will add our honey, and that's really going to kind of offset the tartness of the apple cider vinegar. And then we have our garlic, and then Dijon. Most vinaigrette recipes that you see have the addition of some type of mustard. So we have two things that do not love each other. We have oil and we have vinegar. And I kind of consider the Dijon sort of it's like the marriage counselor between two people that don't get along. It's really gonna help bind the ingredients to make a smooth, velvety vinaigrette. Now we're gonna season with our pepper. And then we have our salt. Now, I do want to give this a nice whisk. Make sure that this is thoroughly mixed. And then we're going to add our olive oil. You want to make sure that you slowly drizzle the oil. Because we have so few ingredients in a vinaigrette, the technique really is important. This does take a minute, and you have to be patient. But this really will ensure that our vinaigrette is going to be velvety and smooth and not broken. You know, I love to give a guest gift, and since I was making this vinaigrette anyway, it was a no-brainer. So we just doubled the recipe, and now we're going to fill these little jars, tie them with a blue ribbon, of course, since that's the theme that we're working with for this spring brunch. I mean, are these not adorable? So now these are all done and ready for our guests. It's just a little way of letting them know that you're thankful that they came. And, you know, when you get invited somewhere, your first question should be, well, what can I bring? As a guest, you also want to bring your hostess a gift. And I will tell you that one of my favorite things to bring to a hostess is maybe cinnamon rolls or muffins. I know that the hostess has been incredibly busy getting ready for the day, and it would be nice to have something for them to enjoy the next morning. So that's it for the savory part of this brunch. And next, we're moving on to dessert and drinks.
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0: And now it's time for my favorite part, dessert. We're making a pound cake with bourbon whipped cream and macerated strawberries. We're going to start with the whipped cream. A chilled bowl really is the secret to making sure that your whipped cream whips up beautifully and fluffy. So we have our chilled bowl. We're going to add our heavy cream. And then we have powdered sugar. And now we'll add our vanilla. And then we're going to use a hand mixer. So we're going to start slow and then gradually take the speed up. So as if heavy cream and sugar aren't enough, we're going to add a little bit of bourbon to this. Just put a little bit in the whipped cream, a little bit in our mouth. God, that's good. We're going to whip just a little bit more. We really want to whip it till it's just a little bit under stiff peaks because we're going to put this in the refrigerator and let it chill overnight. And then tomorrow, after the guests arrive and we're about to serve dessert, we'll pull it out of the refrigerator. We're going to give it a good whisk and refluff it. So now we're going to cover it and put it in the refrigerator until tomorrow. So now that the whipped cream is finished and in the refrigerator, we're going to go ahead and start on our berries. I just think that there's hardly anything more perfect in spring than strawberries. And this is one of the easiest ways to prepare strawberries. We're just going to remove the tops of the strawberries, add them to our bowl, and then we want to bring in our sugar. So we're just going to give this a nice dusting of sugar. So you want to make sure that you mix this well and that the sugar is evenly distributed over the strawberries. That way it's going to make a really beautiful syrup that's going to be fabulous when we get ready to top this pound cake. Okay, that looks beautiful. We'll go ahead and cover it. So the good news about these strawberries is that they really need to sit overnight in order to create that wonderful syrup, which works perfectly for our stress-free brunch because we can do it ahead. So now we've got these covered and they're going to go in the refrigerator. We're dusting this store-bought pound cake with a little bit of powdered sugar, and that's going to make it look even more homemade. We're trying to eliminate any steps for tomorrow, so I'm going to go ahead and slice the pound cake. Now, I don't want it to dry out, so all I'm going to do is make these slices and then cover the cake as well as the cake stand, and then tomorrow, all we have to do is take it off the stand and put it on the plate. That's so easy. And now we'll use our clear wrap to wrap the entire cake stand. And then we can put this aside and it's done until tomorrow. And now comes the fun part when we get to test our cocktail recipe. So this lemon sparkler is in my cookbook, Come On Over, and it's super simple. One of the things that you want to remember when making a cocktail for a party is that you really need to test it a day or two before, just to make sure that you have your measurements precise. There's nothing wrong with a little taste testing. So we're going to start with lemon sorbet. And I love these melon ballers for this because you get just the right amount in the bottom of the glass. Now we're going to add the limoncello. The key to a really good cocktail is making sure that your measurements are precise. So that's why we're going to use a jigger for this. And now we'll top with champagne. Not everyone cares for alcohol, and when planning a party, you need to consider all of your guests and their needs. So we will leave one of these that we'll make into a mocktail. So instead of champagne, we're just going to do a lemon seltzer that will be lovely. And the garnishes, they're really one way to elevate a simple cocktail like this. I love to finish it with a little bit of mint and maybe even a little lemon twist. And now for the very best part, the taste test. Oh, honey, that is absolutely perfect. Now that the menu's complete and the big day's almost here.
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0: Good morning! The day is finally here, and I'm so excited to welcome my guest. We've done most everything ahead of time, so this isn't going to be stressful. So let's go get the pinwheels. Now we just have to unroll them and then slice them. And then we take these and put them on our sheet pan. Once we finish these, we will brush it with an egg wash, which will help it to brown really evenly, and we'll go straight into our oven. So these will go in first since they're going to take longer. The quiches aren't going to take very long to reheat. So now we'll go ahead and get our quiches out and get those reheated. We want to make sure that we really cover them well before they go in the oven. Otherwise, they're going to continue to brown, and that is not what we want. Now we'll go ahead and pull our beautiful salad together. When you're dressing a salad, it's like the toothpaste in a tube. Once it's out, you cannot put it back in. So we're going to start slowly. Now, the taste test. It's absolutely perfect. You want to always be able to taste the lettuce. We have beautiful spring greens, and everybody wants to taste them. Now that the salad is made, we can go ahead and get our whipped cream. We want to fluff it up a little bit. Do you see how the peaks are just falling over? That's the exact consistency that we want. These have got to stay chilled until right before we serve. We'll go ahead and pull our strawberries out. They've been sitting overnight. And so what we want to do is give them a nice stir. Oh, y'all, that syrup. Oh, there's the doorbell. That must be Annie. Hey, Annie, how are you?
9: Good.
0: Oh, it's so good to see you. And what'd you bring me?
9: Muffins.
0: Oh, my Lord, I'm so excited. I asked her to come over and help with a few last-minute details. So now it's just the flowers, and we are done.
9: Perfect.
0: Didn't these turn out cute?
9: Love them.
0: Oh, it's just looking so pretty. I just love it. It's party time, and I'm so excited.
10: Hello.
0: Oh, you're my first guest.
10: Oh, my gosh. It's so
0: good to see you.
10: Thank you for having us.
0: Once your guests arrive, all you have to do is pull them out of the oven. And so we'll just top with a little bit of fresh basil, and that adds that pretty green. Does that make all the difference? Okay, guys, come on. Let's sit down. Come on out and take a seat anywhere that you like.
11: This is gorgeous.
12: This is gorgeous.
13: Look, your flowers are beautiful. Y'all got lucky.
0: So here we are. I hope y'all are hungry. This is my versatile vinaigrette recipe. We did them in these little jars for y'all to take home, so you'll have a little keepsake.
10: Oh, that's so good.
0: Isn't that sweet? And here is our quiche. Alicia, would you like me to serve you?
14: Yes, please. That's really good.
0: You know, I just feel like we've all been kind of, you know, huddled in our homes during winter, and now that the weather's nice, I just wanted to get all my friends together. I've been missing y'all.
10: So fun.
13: Dude, who would you want to have brunch with if you could pick anybody?
15: You.
0: Me. Oh. Oh.
10: That was cute.
13: Sweet.
0: Okay, so I don't know about y'all, but I'm ready for dessert. So beautiful strawberries and bourbon whipped cream.
9: Those look so good. Mm-hmm. I don't know the last time I had pound cake. This is so good.
11: Yeah, I know.
0: And there's nothing wrong with a little bourbon in your whipped cream. I can't thank you all enough for coming. I'm so grateful that y'all all came today to celebrate and to enjoy this wonderful spring brunch. You know, having a brunch doesn't have to be stressful. It can be easy and super fun, especially if you do things ahead, have a plan, and stick to it. Cheers, everyone!

0: Talk about not parenting them, but earlier this year, Steph was caught cursing during the playoffs. Do you remember that? Is that true? You told him you would wash his mouth out with soap?
1: It was. I just got hot. And so I videotaped a message to him. As soon as he comes off the court, reads the video, and then he tells the reporter that I said it's him. I'm like, dude, you will never change.
0: I love it. I love it. I love it. I love it. Hi, everybody. I'm in Charlotte, North Carolina, and I'm really excited for our chat with Sonya Curry. You probably recognize the last name. She's the mother of Steph Curry. But we have a million questions for her. One, she has three successful children. How did she do it? And can she give any secrets to the rest of us? Let's chat.
1: Hi. How are you? Good. How are you?
0: So nice to meet you. Tell me about those early years, elementary, before high school. What sticks out in your mind about the daily juggle?
1: The biggest thing for me is that I never really thought about what I was doing. You know, people would always stop me and say, how can you do what you're doing? Where I own my own school, the kids went to school with me, all three of them. All my children were in some type of activity in the evening, and you just did it. You just woke up and just got going.
0: Now tell me if this is true. So I read, I think it was something about Steph had, was it a big middle school game or his first middle school basketball game, and he didn't do his chores the night before? And he didn't get to play that first game?
1: Mm-mm.
0: Is that that's true?
1: That is absolutely true. We only work as a family if everybody does their part. It's not my job to do everything for everybody.
0: Oh, can you say that again? Sorry, you just struck a nerve.
1: But it wasn't. But you had to train them to understand that. And so if one thing didn't work at home, it then affected all the other things outside the home. So God first, family second, and for them, school was next. For Dell and myself, it was work.
0: So would you say you were strict?
1: Yes.
0: You say that with a smile.
1: I try to say I wasn't that bad, but I was pretty bad.
0: Speaking of sports, did you feel like, or did they feel like it was something that they had to do, or is it something that they genuinely just kind of gravitated to, or?
1: We never pushed sports on them. They knew the game. They watched the game. They were children who went to the game, sat, and watched. They weren't running around. They weren't worried about refreshments and things like that. They watched. They watched games at home. So they were students of the game.
0: Did you ever watch both of the boys? Did you ever watch them play and say, you know what? This kid's got something.
1: It's still probably what was Stephen's junior year right before he went pro that I was still like asking his coach, Coach McKillop, are you sure he can do this? Because really, you know, a lot of children say they want to aspire to be NBA players, but we see how many, you know, never reach that. And most of the time it's just because they think, you know, others expect that, or they do want to aspire to be like their parents. And we didn't want to set that. Dell didn't want to accept that expectation for them. Find your purpose.
0: What is going through your mind when you're watching the game? Are you watching the refs? You're watching your sons? Are you watching, you know, what does that feel like for you?
1: At first, because I'm a fan of just sports in general, I go in to have a good time. I'm watching to see how they're doing. And then mommy mode kicks in different moments when someone tries to take him out.
0: Yeah, I was about to say, I can't even imagine.
1: No, yes. That motherly instinct will never go away. When mama bear and you think somebody's trying to hurt your child. Now, for me, some of that is just part of the game. And I'm the get up, you can do it, get up, you're okay.
0: You know, Seth is in the spotlight, but then Seth also plays and they played together.
1: Yes.
0: How does that work?
1: It was fun. It was easy because I could just go to one game and see both of them. When they play against each other, it's heartwarming because it's like, look at them. Because every time I see them now as adults and they play against each other, it takes me back to them in the house, in the backyard, and then their different personalities. And then I kind of root for Seth because I'm like, get him. I want you to get your older brother, because I remember all the time Stephen used to kind of set him up. And one of the things that I kind of look back on is that I really wasn't that mom that was like, oh, there's your Band-Aid. She, when she was born, I didn't know what I was going to do with a girl. I was like, Lord, she's going to want to wear pink and do ballet, and I don't do good with that kind of stuff. Thank God I got a girl, because she kind of leveled us out. She gave us the softness we needed in this family. I'm so thankful that I have that experience with the boys and the girls.
2: Is that not like crazy? I remember the game. It was NC State or Duke, and then LeBron was there watching.
1: And then he signed a jersey for him, yeah.
3: That's everything. And it's crazy now to think that they play each other. Or, you know,
1: they're like going at it with each other. Busting with each other. So cool.
3: LeBron goes, well, my jersey is in your room. So. If I say, you know, 3 NBA championships, 2-time MVP, one of the greatest shooters in history, does it ever sink in for you, or what is this?
1: I mean, when you're saying that, my stomach's going crazy now, because who could write this script? Who could have the scrawny little boy that had big feet and his body didn't fit his feet, and who would have ever thunk it? I mean, who would have thought that I'd have 2 sons in the NBA?
3: You have to think about 2 things you did right. What would it be?
1: Train them in the ways of the Lord, and then 2, emphasized family first.
3: Do you have any dreams? I mean, I was about to say if you have any dreams for them, but good Lord.
1: No. Just more grandbabies, that's it.
3: More
1: grandbabies, that's all I need.
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3: Had to count the number of games, number of matches that you've attended between all of the kids. 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
10: I can't even remember.
3: Between then and now, can you imagine?
10: I can't even remember. They asked Mom, can you remember?
3: Favorite moment. With Serena, there are gazillions. A moment that made you go, oh.
10: When that baby was born, that was my favorite moment. When my baby had a baby.
3: Yay! About for Venus?
10: She haven't had one yet.
0: Hi, everybody. You're going to love my next mom. Here's your hint. She has a lot to serve. She's a mother of five. Two of her daughters are perhaps two of the greatest athletes of all time. I'm talking about the mom of Venus and Serena Williams. Together, I think they've won more than 1,600 matches. Let's talk about how she did it. One of my favorite parts.
10: Hi, Samantha.
11: How are you?
10: Glad you could come.

0: Okay, so let's start with the early years. Take me back. How did you get through it with practices, homework, cooking, you know, all of that? How did you do it?
1: I didn't think about it. I just did it. They had goals in mind. I saw them working so hard, and they never, ever complained. Never said, I don't want to go. And in my mind, they were going to be this. And it was a lot of naysayers saying that, yeah, they're not going to make it. But I never thought they wouldn't.
0: You call Venus and Serena the girls. Mm-hmm. What was their dynamic like? Serena was the little sister, but they're still pretty close in age, what, 15 months apart?
2: Mm-hmm.
0: What was their dynamic like as kids?
1: Well, Serena, believe it or not, was quiet, and Venus was more boisterous and talkative, actually. And I began to see that change when they got older. And Serena did everything that Venus did.
0: Tell me about the decision to move the family from Compton to Florida?
1: Florida.
0: For tennis?
1: Well, it was just a decision in regards to coaching and getting, you know, a better facility and getting out of Compton because it was kind of bad. It was really bad. Because I always, before they went out to practice, I always tell you, if you hear anything, duck. I mean, not duck, but hit the ground. That was the standard rule.
0: That's real.
1: That's real.
0: So we talk about, you know, you think about parents who have concerns, but that's life or death concerns when they're just trying to play tennis. Were you a coach as well to them?
1: Mm-hmm.
0: Where's the line between coach and parent?
1: On the court and then at home. And being firm. My yes mean yes and my no mean no. And they know I meant it.
0: Give me your words of wisdom for parents listening right now who have young athletes.
1: Whatever they do well, don't mess with it. If it's natural, leave it alone. Don't try to perfect it. They'll perfect it themselves. And let them be a kid. Let them play. And when you're coaching, coach on the court, not at home.
0: What do you mean by that?
1: When they come home, let it be a place where it's family.
0: Do you look back at those times? There are some moms who miss it and want to go back to it. Others say it was a great time, but I'm glad, you know, it is what it is. Do you miss those times?
1: No.
0: You said that
1: I
0: really
1: don't
0: quickly.
1: Miss it because, you know, you teach, at least I taught my kids to grow up and be self-sufficient and not to come back here to me. They'll be able to take care of themselves and they'll be strong enough.
0: So then when you're sitting on the sidelines, what's going through your mind? Because you know the game.
1: Well, I'm watching their techniques mostly, but before they get on the court, I'm watching their mental here.
0: How important is the mental aspect?
1: It's so important. And I see a lot of people go out there, not mentally there, but it is so important because you have to believe that you can do something before you can do it.
0: Do you feel it when they feel, there's so much pressure on them sometimes. Are you able to take it away? Do you know what I mean?
1: I learned the whole pull it back and just look at it for what it is. It's a game. Someone's going to win. Someone's going to lose.
0: But if she has a tough match, do you leave her alone afterwards if she's upset? And, you know, we can think of specific games where she was upset. The U.S. Open is coming back around.
1: Mm-hmm.
0: Do you leave her alone after something like that?
1: You just leave her alone. Don't say nothing.
0: How did you learn that? Just over the years?
1: Or? I just learned it. I don't know. I just never did it. I just never did it. Don't tell them what you should have did and what they should have did. That'll drive them crazy. You just have to leave it alone.
0: Both of the girls have such a platform at this point. It almost, to me, transcends tennis.
1: Mm-hmm.
0: You know, they take their gift, they take their platform, and they're using it for all sorts of things.
1: When you can help somebody else, or you see something that you did to help someone else be better, that's the best than anything in the world.
0: When Serena talked about, she has learned to embrace who she is. She talks about the body shamers and people saying, you know, she looked like a man. And she said, you know what? That's not who I am. We're curvy, we're strong, we're muscular.
1: Mm-hmm.
0: Where did she get that from?
1: It took her a moment because she thought she had to look like everybody else. You know, I mean, we're all made different. We all have different looks. And if you really look at everybody's beautiful. And one size don't fit all.
0: You've read this, mm-hmm. but... this open letter that just grabbed our hearts from Serena after she had the baby. She says, thank you for being the role model I needed to endure all the hardships that I now regard as challenges, ones that I enjoy. I hope to teach my baby, Alexis Olympia, the same and have the same fortitude you have had. I love you dearly. Your youngest of five, Serena.
1: That was really sweet. I think I had a little tear for that one. And they call me tough.
0: Favorite moment of this wild ride so far that you guys have had together as a family?
1: I know one was the time when they both told me different times that they love their life. One year, Venus came to me. She said, Mom, I love my life. Because sometimes you wonder if you're doing the right thing. I was thinking, I said, I hope I did the right thing. And then the next year, Serena came and said the same words. So that was a big relief.
0: What would you say to raising strong girls?
1: Kids learn from you. Help them understand that they have to love their neighbor. You have to be courteous. You have to be kind. That's part of strength. Because it's easy to go and jump and be belligerent. That's easy. It's hard. It's very difficult to be kind to someone that's not being kind to you.
0: Do you think they're close to retirement?
1: Oh, I wish.
0: Thank you so much.
1: Thank you.
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6: The thing that I want Rob to learn from Tom Brady is to say hi, Mom. It's been 9 years. After every interview at the end of the game, Tom Brady says, hi, Mom, hi, Mom. And every once in a while, I see Rob up there in an interview, and I'm like, okay, he's going to say hi, Mom. And then they're like, okay, thanks, Rob. And he's like, okay, thanks.
7: Hi, thank you.
6: And he walks away. And I'm like, where's the hi, Mom, right? Like, Tom, come on. You need to teach that to Rob. So I would like to show Rob how it's done.
0: I can't wait for that moment to happen.
6: So I'm gonna say hi, Mom, to my mom.
8: I am excited to talk to my next mom of five. Let me give you a little stat. The odds are 1 in 31 million that if you have three boys, they'll all make it to the NFL. Well, this mom had four boys to make it to the NFL and one to play professional baseball. You probably know the last name, Gronkowski. Let's get to it.

0: So let's start with the early days. Take me back. First of all, tell me the names of your sons and their ages so that people can see, you know, how far apart they are.
1: So, okay, so Gordy's the oldest, and he is 36.
0: Okay.
1: Dan is 34. Chris is 32. Rob is 29. And Glenn is 25. So the oldest one was 5 when Rob was born, and he's the 4th one.
0: What was that like?
1: It was a lot of work, and it was no sleep because you're so exhausted. You don't, it's just a blur. Sometimes you forget if you even, did I take a shower this morning? Like, you really had to think about it because everything was so fast.
0: Was it organization? Was it just, you just got to do it because you have to keep moving forward?
1: Well, you can't send them back.
0: Yeah.
1: So I had meals, like probably 8 or 10 meals in the freezer. I did usually take them to the grocery store, but I would have 2 carts.
0: So you're at the grocery store with 2 carts.
1: Right. Right, and people say, are you shopping for a group home? Well, kind of.
0: Yeah.
1: And that was always the big question. How do you feed them?
0: How did you feed them?
1: You know what? They ate everything, anything, and at any time. It was constant. But I had two freezers and 2 refrigerators. Because I shopped, I bought half a cow. I would buy 40 pounds of chicken breast at a time. Oh, no.
0: Half a cow?
1: Oh, yeah. You could probably buy the whole car.
0: Yeah, but, you know. Any nicknames?
1: They all have nicknames. Gordy is Gerardo. Dan is Dan Dan the Monkey Man. Chris was Cristobal. Rob is Roberto. And Glenn is Goose.
0: What do you do when everybody is pulling for attention and everybody wants to feel special? I say that to you especially because all your boys think they're your favorite.
1: Yes, my football right here behind us, right?
0: Oh, from your favorite son.
1: Yeah.
0: Exactly. How did you do that? How do you make each child feel like they're the favorite?
1: I mean, everybody needs attention. So, you know, I went to as many games as I could possibly go for any of them. If they knew that if I wasn't at their game, it was because I was at one of the other games.
0: Would you say you were a tough cookie?
1: Not at all.
0: Really?
1: Not at all. I didn't make them clean up their rooms. They really didn't have chores. I would go through and thought, well, your bedroom's a mess, but if that's how they want to live, that's fine. You know, you just shut the door.
0: So then what made them sit down and do their work? Was it just self?
1: They just did. This is what you did. You came home, you did your homework. If you have a hockey tournament Saturday and Sunday in Toronto, then that means Friday night you need to do your homework.
0: They just did.
1: Oh, right. It's kids even. Yeah, yeah. I mean, we did hockey, we did football, we did basketball, we did baseball, golf, swimming, snow skiing, water skiing. Yeah, it was just a year round.
0: Were your boys competitive? Were they supportive of each other? A little bit of both? What would you
1: say? They totally thrived off of each other. 100%. That's what kept them going.
0: In what way?
1: If one could do something, the next one could do it better. There's a lot of the flags in here, almost all the teams that they've been on. We've got, you know, Rob and Chris's fat head. That's their college pictures. And we have, like, some of their jerseys here. So Chris's first year, he played with the Cowboys, and he played on four teams over 4 years.
0: Wow.
1: Dan was drafted with the Lions, and this was his first year. Rob is in his 9th year with the Patriots, of course. Glenn was with the Bills and then with the Patriots, and he actually got a Super Bowl ring with Rob 2 years ago.
0: Oh, wow.
1: So they've played against each other and they've played with each other.
0: When they played against each other, how does that work as a mom?
1: I know. I took my jersey and sewed the two together. So the front was Chris and the back was Rob. Because you're like, yay, yay, yeah. And you know, like, well, I don't care who wins. I win either way, right?
0: Wow, I love how that says rookie. It's like, huh, not anymore. There's so many moments like that I would think would be like a pinnacle, but then it just keeps getting.
1: Yep. You never know what tomorrow's going to bring, right?
0: Your son is going to the Super Bowl for the 5th time.
1: Right. It's great. It's exciting. And they always say, oh, it's a dream come true, but it is a dream come true.
0: Even though it's the 5th time?
1: Yeah.
0: Is it just as sweet?
1: Oh, I think that it is. I think that it is. I think it is for all the players. They give up a lot to get where they are.
0: When you're watching, do you feel nervous? Do you feel excited? Do you feel all of it? What do you feel?
1: You feel everything. Sometimes you're very nervous. I mean, the first time I remember one of them going down, it was actually Dan, and I was watching. He had an away game, and I was watching on TV. He was with the Broncos. All of a sudden, you see it's your son. And that was the first time that I realized, there's nothing you can do. You see your son hurt on TV, there's nothing you can do.
0: Have you had a moment to let it sink in?
1: I remember the very first time it was at Gillette Stadium, and Rob was just starting out there with the Patriots, and this girl down in front of me had a jersey on that said Gronkowski on the back of it. And I thought, why is she wearing my son's jersey? Well, now you look, and they're just millions of them everywhere you go. And then it hits me that, wow.
0: So then I already know what you're going to say when people say, is this going to be Rob's last season? Is this going to be it? What's your thought? What's your response to that?
1: My response is, you'll probably know before me.
0: So are you a fan of the other, like Tom Brady, for example? Do you know him? Are you a fan?
1: I have seen Tom Brady a few times. I would like to meet Tom Brady's mother one day. You know how you say, like, when your kids are little, you want to meet the parents of your kids' friends? I think the boys play together, and I want to know who my son's playing with.
0: Very last question before we cook. When you think about it, what brings tears to your eyes? What part about this whole thing?
1: Not having him around anymore. That's tough. My whole life was them, 100%. And then they leave and they're out in society, and they're each in such demand now that they don't really have the time to come and see mom very often.
0: Well, I hope if Rob, after the game, no matter what happens, I hope he looks at the camera and he says, thanks, Mom!
1: Yeah, maybe.
0: I can't wait to try this chicken souffle. Do you feel pressure? Because I've heard so much about it.
1: No, I don't feel pressure.
0: All right, let's do it. So when you hear the guys talk, they're always talking about, one, how they miss your home-cooked meals, how they look forward to the home-cooked meals, and this was one of their favorites.
1: Yeah, this is it. This is chicken souffle. My mom's recipe. I don't know where she got it, but this has been something that has been around, and they love it, and their friends love it, and their friends want me to mail it to them. So this is something, yes, definitely.
0: Well, I feel like we're getting an exclusive.
1: Pretty, you are. Mm. You are. Not everyone gets this recipe.
0: Yay.
1: You can add whatever you want. My guys like celery.
0: And you're like my mom, no measurements. You just kind of know.
1: There are no measurements. Yeah. I do not measure.
0: Okay. Celery and onions.
1: Right. And chicken and some Miracle Whip. So you take 4 pieces of bread and put it on the bottom of the pan. Yeah, you put that on the top of the bread.
0: And then when would you do something like this? Did you try to do it on Sundays, or were you doing it every night when they went to school?
1: Oh, I cooked at night.
0: At night?
1: Yeah, I cooked at night.
0: So what, after they went to bed?
1: Yeah, for the next day, all the meals for the next day. So now you take the other 4 pieces of bread. So four pieces of bread on the top, 4 pieces of bread on the bottom.
0: So 8 pieces of bread total.
1: Correct. This is milk and eggs. Okay. This is why it's called souffle.
0: Mm.
1: Okay, and then what happens is you want it to soak in. So you let it soak in for a while. So this is cooked now. So it's been in the oven for a little over an hour.
0: Okay.
1: Okay, we're going to put the mushroom soup on the top. Yeah, I'm going to stick this back in for... 2 minutes to get it.
0: That's all it takes?
1: Well, I just have to melt the cheese.
0: Okay.
1: So here's the chicken souffle.
0: Mmm.
1: And I bet you the boys are looking at this, wanting to be here right now.
0: No, I'm just kidding.
1: They love it. It's hot.
0: Oh, man.
1: Be careful.
0: Yum. Oh, my gosh. Thank you so much.
1: You're very welcome.
0: It's like best day ever.
1: Like it. Hi, Mom.
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1: Let's dig in. You have three sons. All of them have made it to the NFL. I don't know what the odds are, but I know it doesn't happen very often. I mean, does it ever hit you that you have three kids in the NFL?
2: It does. And I'll sit and I'll look at my husband and I'll be like, all three of our boys are in the NFL. And like on Sunday, the first game this season, when all three were healthy, all three were going to play, and they're all started on the same day, I just looked at him and I'm like, this is weird. Like, this is so cool. And we just had to take it in.
1: Hi, everybody. I'm so excited to meet my next mom. She's in the state of Wisconsin. She's the mom of three boys in the NFL. I can't wait to meet Connie Watt.
3: Hi.
4: Mom blinding.
3: Hi. How are you?
4: So nice to meet you.
3: Nice to meet you as well.
1: So just so that everybody knows, so we set the stage, tell me the names of your sons, who they play for, and their ages.
2: Jada plays for the Houston Texans. He's 30. And Derek is out in California. He just turned 27. And he's married and has a baby and plays for the Los Angeles Chargers. And Trent, or TJ as some people call him, the baby, he's in Pittsburgh, plays for the Steelers. And he's 25.
1: Take me back, let's say, 20 years ago when you were in the thick of it. You were a young mom.
2: Mm-hmm.
1: So how old were you when you had your first?
2: 19.
1: You were 19
2: mm-hmm.
1: years old.
2: Actually, I was 19 when I was pregnant, 20 when I had him.
1: Tell me a little bit about back in the day.
2: A lot of people say, with three boys, boy, it must have been really hard, and they must have fought all the time and this and that. And I'm like, honestly, they're maintenance-free kids pretty much. They just played, you know? They played outside, played basketball, any kind of ball game.
1: Were you athletic?
2: No.
1: Well, that's encouraging to me. There's hope for my kids.
2: My husband played hockey, so the kids always came to watch him play, and then it was a natural thing to get him on ice skates.
1: I read something where you're just giving birth. Was it to TJ?
2: Mm-hmm.
1: Tell me about that.
2: We gave birth, and JJ had practice, so we went right from the hospital to the rink.
1: That's crazy.
2: But it was our life. That's who we were. We were going home, and I remember saying, okay, what time can I leave? Like, is it 24 hours? Because I just needed to get home. We had to get to a hockey practice.
1: I can't believe that.
2: And they were big. JJ and TJ had broken collarbones because they were so big when they came out. Their feet were off of the birth certificate, you know, the thing that they put the feet prints, so I should have known then.
1: Wait, they, like, extended off of the paper?
2: Mm-hmm.
1: Never heard of that before. Well, speaking of which, they're growing boys. I read one of them or some of them, that they have double lunch. I mean, they like to eat.
2: Since second grade, I had to call the school to say, is there a child there that can't afford lunch? Because I think my child is putting it on our account. She laughed and said, oh, no, Mrs. Watt, he's actually eating them. And I said, really? He's eating them both? And she said, yes. And then they'd come home from school about 3:30, 4 o'clock and have dinner. And then at 8 o'clock at night, they'd have another full dinner.
1: Two dinners?
2: Yes.
1: Really?
2: Yeah.
1: So then how did you do it? I mean, because you also worked, mm-hmm. right?
2: The kids would each get part of the grocery list. So we did the grocery shopping together, unpacked it together.
1: It was all about teamwork at home, too. You were certainly a believer in chores.
2: Yes.
1: Would you say you were strict?
2: Very. My husband and I both were very strict. We had a chore chart, and it changed every week. You know, it was just on an Excel spreadsheet so I could change up who did what chores that week. They had to put their laundry away. If they didn't do it properly, I would take the drawer out and dump it in the room, and they'd have to redo it.
1: You were hardcore.
2: Oh, I was hardcore.
1: But this just goes to show, it seems like sometimes maybe kids need the order. I don't know.
2: Yes. I would tell them, I said, well, if you want Dad and I to come to your practices and come to your games to support you, I have to have help around the house. That kind of sink into them, too. Like, well, yeah, that's probably not fair.
1: Did you ever feel like, I've got this?
2: For the most part, I'm just so organized and detail-oriented that it was pretty good. But I'll never forget a time when the kids were sick when they were young and John was working and I couldn't get TJ to sleep. And I had to call a neighbor and just say, can you please come and hold the baby so I can get Derek to bed? And like, wow. I just don't know what to do.
1: But there's a lesson in that, too. Sometimes you have to know when to just call and get some help.
2: Yes, absolutely.

0: with any of them that you thought, you know what, this could happen?
1: First of all, just getting them a college scholarship was amazing, and the opportunity to play at that next level. And I remember telling each of them, there's another child who's going to be just as good or just a hair after you, so don't blow this opportunity. You know, take every opportunity, play every down like it's your last one, and if you're not ready to do that, then move aside and let the next player in.
0: If you were to give any words of wisdom, is there any advice or things you would say to do that could help or that you found helpful?
1: Don't just hone in on one sport and make it not fun anymore, because you'll burn out if you start too young. I mean, you see a child from when they're 5 to 10 to 15 to 20, how different they are. So you might be great at something at 8, but then all of a sudden by 14, you're like, now this is what I love and this is what I'm good at.
0: We're right in the middle of NFL season. Your boys, like I said, they're playing for 3 teams in 3 different parts of the country. When do you decide when to hop on a plane? Like, how do you, you have a flow chart with that?
1: I have an Excel spreadsheet.
0: Oh, you do? I was just kidding.
1: Of course I do.
0: First of all, this, if I didn't know any better and I just dropped from Mars, I would think that this is a team. Look at this. Right?
1: Right.
0: Who came up with this?
1: Yes. A friend of ours down in Texas had it made the first year when it was just Derek and JJ, and then added TJ. So I said, thank gosh, these logos kind of just go. And some people kind of do a double take at first. Like, is that the Texans logo? Wait a minute. What's in the middle? And then they see the back. And they said, well, we have, you know, the Texans, the Chargers, and the Steelers. And they said, what should we do for the W? And of course, they said the Badger, the Wisconsin Badgers. So it's all just
0: tied in. There.
1: Exactly.
0: So what happens if they're both playing each other?
1: Then I hold Logan in my lap so I don't have to clap.
0: That's a good one.
1: That happened twice this year.
0: Really?
1: And it was very challenging.
0: How do you do that?
1: It's very hard. They step on the field, and I know only one is going to come out winning the game, and the other one is going to be bummed. And so I just sit there, and I hold Logan, and I don't clap either way, and I just, it's very hard. I always tell each of them before the game, do not hurt your brother.
0: That's a good one. What a mom would say. That's another piece of it, is the injuries. Did that bother you as they were growing up, or did it hit you once you got to the NFL? These are big guys.
1: And it never hit me, honestly, until JJ got hurt the first time. People would always say, aren't you nervous? I'm so nervous for the game. And I look at him like, well, you're a fan and I'm a mom. I don't know why you're nervous. And I would say, no. I said, my boys train really well. I feed them really well. I know that they're really well prepared. So no, I'm not really nervous at all about that. Then they got hurt. And I remember sitting in the stands crying. It was just weird for me to know that he was injured out there playing, hurt. And then, you know, people would pile on top of him. And I'm like, get off. Get off.
0: That, that part where everybody holds their breath.
1: Yes.
0: Everybody just waits. Do you worry about the press, or do you not even have to deal with that part of it?
1: I don't. When people say negative stuff, I totally understand and believe that they don't know my kids. Because it's true. Look at when JJ was drafted and they booed him. That broke my heart. So that was a time that you could bring me to tears and say, how dare you? You don't know my son.
0: So tell me about this foundation. Most people start foundations in their, I don't know, 50s and 60s after they've built companies. I don't know. But he started this foundation pretty early, right?
1: In college.
0: In college. Who starts a foundation in college?
1: He was a junior.
0: Wow.
1: And he called and my husband said, no.
0: He said, no?
1: No, don't do it. Because he said, will you help me do this foundation? And I was still working, so my husband was like, no, we can't do this. And he's in college. He doesn't know what he's doing.
0: What made him want to do that?
1: The notoriety was really getting to, at, you know, Madison. It was unbelievable how the fan base was. And he was playing crazy good. And he said, you know what? While I can do something with this, why don't I do something good? Started just selling those little wristbands.
0: Wow.
1: And we did it out of our home. And I still run the foundation out of my home.
0: Let's talk about Hurricane Harvey.
2: This morning, an unfolding disaster in one of America's biggest cities, Houston.
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4: We are seeing so many powerful images of hope and heroism that remind us that even in the worst catastrophe, the best can come out in people.
5: Like football star J.J. Watt's fundraising campaign, which has now collected more than $5 million for relief efforts.
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0: It ended up raising more than $37 million.
1: More than 41.
0: $41 million.
1: So he called and said, this is what I'm thinking of doing. What do you think? And I said, it's a great idea.
0: What were they doing? Did he ask for, were they doing it online, donations? Like, what did he do for people who don't know?
1: Online and checks. People were mailing checks in. I was traveling, and I had to get 3 volunteers to come to my home 3 days a week. We had checks stacks this high.
0: you know, people trusted him. What does that say about him as a man and, frankly, his leadership?
1: It says a lot, and that's one thing that we're most proud of with the foundation as well. We're always telling people where the money is going, down to the penny. You know, I always go back to, again, saying they're maintenance-free kids. They just are really trying to always help people and do the right thing, so people did trust them, and it does come down to that.
0: In addition to football, people say, your mother raised you right. When you hear something like that, that has to feel good.
1: It does. It does. Because at the end of the day, each of them are just great human beings, great mentors, great men, great friends, brothers, sons. They're really good people. And that means more to me than, you know, I know we all want a Super Bowl, but I really want them to be good people. Raising kids is the best gift I've ever received in my whole life.
0: Made me cry. That was so good for you. You're so good.
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0: take him to the games. You can't run out onto the court.
1: No.
0: How do you do it?
1: I mean, I was crazy early on. One time it was preseason. I was fussing at the ref and he said, "Mama, it's this preseason.
0: Can you
1: just relax?" But yeah, so I'm respectful and, you know, I'm a part of the audience and cheering and everybody doesn't love my son and I don't care about those
0: people. I was just about to say, I don't know, how do you choose when to clap back, so to speak?
1: Sometimes I tune it out just to be respectful of my son. And then there are other times when I feel like it's too much and I'm still his mother and I don't care how old he's going to be, I'm going to come out and protect my son like most mothers will do. And then sometimes they call me for my opinion. And so then I say, well, if you called me for it, then you want it.
0: Let me give it to you. Hi, everybody. I'm in Maryland to talk to my new mom. She has two sons, one of which is a 2-time NBA champ and a league MVP. Of course, he says she's the real MVP. I'm talking to Kevin Durant's mom. Let's do it. Okay.
1: Welcome.
0: Well, hello.
1: Oh my goodness. These are the newborn pictures. This is Kevin and this is Tony. But yeah, those are my babies.
0: But look at those smiles.
1: I know. And they were happy kids. Even through the highs and lows, my sons were still happy.
0: So how old were you when you had your first son?
1: I had Tony when I was 18, and then I had Kevin when I was 21.
0: Single mom.
1: Single mom.
0: Kevin has talked about the fact that there were times when they would go to bed, they had food, but you didn't.
2: Yeah.
0: What is that like when you don't see the light at the end of the tunnel? You believe that there is one, but when you're in the thick of it?
1: As a parent, you do what you have to do for your children, and them eating was the light for me. I would be okay. I could have always gone to my family. But I was a proud woman, and I wanted my family to know that I was trying to do it on my own.
0: How did you keep them on the right path when they were in areas where it could have easily not gone that way?
1: I was always there, first of all. After school and after work, I was present at the practices, I was present at the games. And when I couldn't make it there, the people that I had entrusted with my children, they had shared values as me. And they were the eyes when I couldn't be there. And then I just had to have faith in God that He would honor the things that I was doing as a mother.
0: How would you, you know, describe yourself as a mom? Were you strict? Were you loving? A little bit of both? Because you had to be, you know, good cop, bad cop, so to speak.
1: I was tough. And I believe I was loving, but since I've had conversations with my sons as adults, they said, "Mom, you were pretty tough." My focus is that I wanted my sons to have qualities that were not easily erased in their lives, like hard work and determination.
0: What would you do differently? Is there anything that you would advise anybody watching that you would have altered?
1: I would not sweat the small stuff. Just loosen up on some of those stringent rules. The important thing is the character that you're building, not the tasks that they have to perform.
3: Here comes Durant ahead of the field. And stops. Ties the game.
0: When did you say, you know what? This could go far.
1: Kevin came to me about 10 or 11 that he wanted to be a professional basketball player. And I said, okay. I said, but I'm going to push you. And you're going to be mad at me at times, but I'm going to push you because this is what you said you wanted. Then I would come in the gym after doing practice. And the coach said, I want him to do 25 or something. And I was like, oh, no, he need to do 100.
0: Ooh!
1: And I was flippant about it, like it was so easy. But I didn't care because this is what you said you wanted. So if you want it, you have to do more than the next person.
0: What was it like in those early days in the NBA? I mean, I know you were front and center at those games.
1: I was. I moved with him the first year.
0: You did?
1: Uh-huh. And I traveled with him a lot. And after that first year, I would have liked to live with him again, but he was like, Mom, I think I have it. I worked closely with him for about 5 years. And then he decided that, Mom, I can do this now. And that was difficult for me because I began to take it personally.
0: Really?
1: Oh, yeah. That's why I encourage moms to really take some time for yourself, because it was like they're blossoming into the men that I have trained and reared them to be. They're also pulling the blankets off of me. And so who are you going to become, Wanda? are you going to just always be their mom, or are you going to be Wanda? And then I was exposed to me.
0: What do you do with that? Do you have to take some time and do some soul searching?
1: I went into depression.
0: Mm. It's real.
1: Yeah, because they were out the house. You know, I was the mother. I was touted as, oh, you're a wonderful mother. You've done a wonderful thing. Look at your son. Look at your sons. Look what they're doing. And now I had to be confronted with Wanda. Mm. And Wanda had been hidden away. But so I got through it.
0: What does it feel like when he gets this incredible honor and, you know, he turns it back to you and calls you the real MVP?
2: We weren't supposed to be here. You made us believe. You kept us off the street. Put clothes on our backs, food on the table. When you didn't eat, you made sure we ate. You went to sleep hungry. You sacrificed for us. You the real MVP.
1: Sitting there listening to his speech, and I was thinking he got it. He understood why I was tough as I was. And then when he called me the real MVP, that just took me over the top, because he realized that my mom gave me the best she could give me at the time. And I'm grateful to her for that. And so I was grateful that he remembered.
0: Do you feel like people get him?
1: No.
0: Really?
1: No.
0: Why not?
1: That's the hard part, because I know my son so deeply. He is a loving, gentle, and kind human being. He's not perfect, but in the realm of basketball, sometimes I think he's misunderstood. He's an exceptional basketball player. But he was taught that the team is as weak as the weakest person on the team. It doesn't matter who that person could be. That person could be the manager, the towel person, whomever. Kevin's mindset is, we got to rally to uplift everybody on this team. Sometimes I think people misunderstand when he requires so much from so many people. And he wants to be on a team where they all see it the same way. Like, this is basketball, we got to pour everything we got to pour into this because we have a common goal. And I think people just don't get them.
0: Your love is so passionate for your boys. It's like you can feel it.
1: Just like the love you have for your children. You know, my son was well received and loved until he moved to the Golden State Warriors. And people had these ideas of what that was about. But when he explained why he did what he did, some people didn't want to accept it because it didn't fit the narrative that was there.
4: And it's fouled down the other end. And Durant grabbing that right leg out.
0: Is that hard to watch, by the way?
1: Oh, that was difficult. That was difficult to watch. I was hurt for him. And then I was angry. I was angry at so many people who had questioned who he was as a man, as a basketball player. Like, this is who he is. He gave everything he had to help his team win. And it was detrimental to him.
0: Well, now, so you talk about the power of mindset. He's getting himself together. You know it, right? Yeah. When do you think he'll be back on? Or do you just have to see what happens?
1: Well, I know he's not going to play this year. Which I'm glad, because he don't have the pressure. It's bittersweet because I see a calmness in him, even in this, because he was injured before and he was frantic. Now, I'm not saying he doesn't want to play. Of course, he wants to play and play with his teammates, but he's accepted the fact that this is not the time for me to play. And he's going through the process of healing. And he's growing as a person. I'm thinking, wow, listen to his mindset now.
0: This one to be continued, right? Look at this.
1: To be continued. Yes, the best is yet to come. I just saw some clips of him working out. He looks good.
0: And he changed his number to 7.
1: Yes. 7 is the number of completion, and then that's my favorite number. That's
0: the
1: day.
0: What was that?
1: That was the day I was born.
0: On the 7th?
1: On the 7th, yeah.
0: So it's a lot of meanings.
1: So it does have a lot of meanings, yeah.
0: If you were to say the two things you did right, what would you say?
1: That I was present, and that I loved my children. I love my children from the beginning. See, my sons, and my oldest son in particular, but Kevin, they saved my life. They did.
5: So good.
6: Let's go so
1: they
6: did. Good.
1: They saved my life.
6: Wow.
1: Yeah, so I'm forever grateful.
7: When I scraped my car in that parking garage, I was worried that it could be a long process to take care of it. Like a landscaper's first day trimming a hedge maze.
8: I have definitely already been here. Now, was it left, right, or right, left? Well, maybe I'll cut a path out and find my way back later.
7: But it wasn't like that. I filed a claim in under 2 minutes on the Geico app, and they handled it from there. 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
15: Tokyo Bound!
16: I am Sherry Grimes, and my Olympian is Katie Grimes in swimming.
17: I'm Julie Nichols. My son is Brady Elliston, and he is a four-time Olympian in the sport of archery.
18: My name is Keisha Bishop, and my son is Noah Lyles, who is in track and field.
6: So congratulations to all of you. Does this moment feel surreal to you, or how does it feel?
16: Absolutely. It was always been a dream in our house, but we just didn't think it was going to happen this quick.
6: Quick is right. Sherry's daughter, Katie, is 15 years old and the youngest Olympian on the U.S. team.
16: As we go through this process, we're like, oh my gosh, she's an Olympian.
18: Yeah, it is really surreal because it's just been something we know we can do, but just executing it is totally different.
6: 5 years ago, Keisha's son, Noah, missed the Olympic team by 0.09 of a second. He now goes into the 200-meter race as the Olympic front runner.
18: One thing that people don't get is the pressure and the expectation because they only see the excitement. But the physical, mental, and emotional pressure and expectation can be really difficult. We really try to support them as much as possible.
6: 32-year-old Brady Elliston is a veteran at the Games, and mom, Julie, has been there every step of the way, from his first bow to his first Olympic medal.
17: When Brady first started, I was your helicopter mom that you read all the bad stories about. And so now when we go, I'm like, I love you, good luck, you know, shoot good. We always try and be neutral so that whatever we are feeling, we're not projecting it on him.
6: Tell me about the training and what goes into it and what people don't see at home as far as how hard your kids work.
16: We're up every morning at 4 a.m. I've slept on the back seat of my van for mornings for years now as I drop my kids off at the pool.
18: I think what people don't see is it's not something that's just a hobby. It's a lifestyle, and it becomes a family lifestyle.
6: How do you deal with that
5: like the mental health aspect of it. I mean, he has therapists, he has, you know, other professionals in his life, but your mom.
18: We ignore social media, we ignore text messages, and we just stay focused on the goal at hand, and we don't try to get wrapped up in anything else because we're there just to grind it out and to meet a goal.
17: I mean, the talent and everything to get there, that's all on them, but what you can do to support them, you know, tell them you love them and give them hugs. Sometimes that's all they need.
5: What do you want some people to know about your children, about your kids?
16: Everyone wants to say, well, Katie Ledecky was 15 and Katie Grimes is 15. That puts a lot of pressure on a 15-year-old. I want people to see Katie for Katie Grimes, and she's got her own path, and not to put such huge expectations on a 15-year-old.
17: For Brady, he is more than an Olympian. I see what a great human he is, what a great dad he is, and husband and son. That's what people need to remember is they're more than what you see on TV.
18: When we get caught up in the media, it's almost like we're allowing other people to write our story, but we don't allow other people to write our story. We make our narrative. We've been through a really rough journey. So there were times when we had our lights turned off, and unfortunately we had to apply for food stamps.
5: He is living proof that not only is there a light at the end of the tunnel, I mean, this kid is on the Olympic stage.
18: I want people to look at us and say, if they can do it, I can definitely do it.
6: Through it all, Mom will continue to be the number one fan.
17: It doesn't matter how old Brady's going to be, as long as he's competing and I'm around, we're going to be there supporting him.
18: At the end of the day, when all the media is gone and the interviews are done, we are a family, and that is the main thing that's important.
17: That's right.
5: You know, I saw Tyra, I saw Naomi Campbell, but I can name the Black Bottles, I'll be honest. So I can't even imagine what it was like for Tyra and some of the adversity that she probably had to deal with.
15: That was the most challenging aspect of that industry, because she was constantly told that Black models didn't sell magazines. Black models don't get advertising campaigns. Black models don't wear winter clothes very well. They look best when their dark skin is exposed in summer wear with, you know.
5: I've never even heard of that. I have no idea.
15: One thing after another. A trait that we both have is, don't tell us that you can't do something. There's always a way in. It may be on the side door, the back door, the basement door, a tunnel. You find it. Find it and continue moving forward.
5: Let's talk about Tyra Banks for a moment. World-renowned model, TV personality, writer, producer, and mom. While the supermodel has become a household name, not many people know the supermom who raised her. It's time for you to meet Carolyn London.
19: She's nervous.
20: She got a head rag and roll.
5: Hi, stage mom.
19: You know your lines, right?
5: To start, you have two kids. Tell us a little bit about each of them.
15: Well, my firstborn is Devin. He's a curious anthropological bookworm.
5: Okay.
15: But at the same time, the life of the party. Tyra, on the other hand, is the creative. She would look at TV commercials when she was in elementary school, and she would say, now, you know, if they had put that hamburger on a different kind of plate and then had that girl walk over and pick it up, it was like, what are you doing? You're dissecting commercials?
5: Now, take me back to the thick of those early years. What was it like for you?
15: I got divorced when Tyra was 5 years old, and so I became a single mom. When you look back and you think, how did I do it? And did it not in a negative mindset, but in a positive mindset. I raised both of my children with the saying that I would say, look to the other side. It's not about where you are now, but where you want to go, and envision yourself there.
20: Tyra's brand, a lot of it is authenticity. And I think that's why people gravitate towards her. And so you see this, especially young kids now, they see this beautiful model. They see this woman on television. And she's very honest about the fact that she dealt with bullying as a child and that, you know, she learned, you know, a lot of that insecurity. You know, they called her a giraffe or they called her an ugly duckling. Where was that girl versus this model? Like, how do we reconcile the two?
15: You know, you see how tall she is. She's 5'11", and she had a growth spurt, and it was the craziest thing ever. She grew 6 inches in a few months.
20: But how did you help her get through that? I mean, middle school years can be tough for a lot of kids.
15: What I did was I concentrated less on her appearance and more on her abilities and her character. We would take trips to the bookstore, art exhibits, the museum, because those are the things that she really loved doing. Another thing that I strongly believe in is being open, honest, and truthful with your children. So they knew that they could come to me for anything, and I mean anything.
20: Was there a train trip from like LA to San Francisco where you talked about the birds and the bees so she couldn't run anywhere? You were on a train?
15: You couldn't get off the train. That was the birds and the bees. I told her that I wanted her to know everything. I did not want her to end up like me. I was a teen mother. I had my son when I was 18 years old, and I had him out of ignorance. So I said, I want you to know what I didn't. And I put her on that train, and I told her everything.
20: So tell me then about your at-home photography business. I find this fascinating.
15: I was working as a biological photographer, a medical photographer. The photographs that are taken of the patients were used for continuing medical education, or they went into medical textbooks. And then I had a friend who worked in the fashion industry. She called me one day and she said they had an assignment, and I did it and was very successful and got rehired. In the process of doing that, Tyra would sometimes come with me on my photo assignments. A lot of the models that I was working with would say, have you ever thought about her being a model? And I was like, oh, please. So one day she came to me and she goes, Mom, maybe this is something I should look into. So I said, okay, you go and you do your research and you tell me what you find out about that industry. And she came back a week later, and she told me, this is a go-see.
20: So now fast forward in time, she gets a scout call that she should go to Paris. When did you get involved as her manager? Like, how did you say, you know what, this is going to be something, I need to be involved?
15: She was accepted at 5 colleges. She decided to go to Loyola Marymount in Los Angeles. That is when I got that call. I told her that I would support her in whatever decision she made because it's not my life, it's hers. But the one thing that I did say, once again, you are starting a business. You are the commodity. So you are going to study. You are going to know that business inside out before you step on any airplane. She looked at videotapes of runway models through the ages. And she said, you know what? Every single one of them has a signature walk. And I said, well, it looks like we need to work on a Tyra walk. So that's what we did.
20: And boy, did she ever, because we know Tyra's walk.
15: She had almost immediate success. So most girls who are, you know, 17 years old going into Paris, the agency told us they usually get, you know, 4 or 5 fashion shows. Tyra was booked for 24, and that is where everything went crazy. Then the press started following her. What is your name? Where do you come from?
20: What did that feel like as a mom to see that around, that swirl around your child?
15: It was so scary, Chanel. It was really, I basically just stepped in and said, from now on, you don't book things. You just do it through me. I didn't really realize that I was managing her. I was just taking care of my child.
20: She was the first Black woman on the Sports Illustrated swimsuit issue cover. One of the first black models to sign a contract with Victoria's Secret. How does it feel as her mom, or how did it feel back then?
15: I got a phone call from the president of IMG Model, and he goes, your daughter is going to be on the cover of Sports Illustrated. I just sat still, just quiet, and I thought to myself, she did it. She said, I'm not going to let them tell me that a black woman can't sell magazines. It was a feeling of accomplishment as a mother instilling that much in your child to know that she's truly a trailblazer.
20: Could you exhale then? Had you already exhaled? I mean, because it's almost like it's such a storm.
15: You know what? She didn't give me a chance to exhale ever to this day. It just keeps going. It just keeps rolling.
20: Tyra's now a mom herself. What has it been like to watch your child become a mom?
15: I waited a long, long time. When she finally decided that she wanted to do that, she had a difficult time, and I went through that with her. But when she finally did it, it was life-altering for me. I'm really happy for her. I wanted her to have another one, but she said no.
20: Don't push it, Carolyn. What is the one piece of advice or words of wisdom you would pass along to other moms?
15: I believe that to be truthful and honest with your children, create a relationship where they feel comfortable enough to come to you for anything. I think that's so important. I take my greatest pride in being mama, just being mama.
20: I'm giving you a hug again. You were so good. I could talk to you for 5 hours.
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20: You are still Kiki's manager.
15: Yeah.
20: Why has it been important for you to remain her manager for all these years?
15: I just think it works. And if it works, why are you messing with things at work? She loves me, I love her, but more importantly, we respect each other. I respect that this is her career. So I know my role.
20: How did you do it when you walk into these rooms and you've got these men in suits? Is it intimidating?
15: Not to me, because I'm from Chicago. No, it might be intimidating for them. I think a lot of industry people are put off by parents. Like, I taught her how to walk. I taught her how to talk.
0: I put her on the school bus for the first time. I dressed her for Easter. I mean, this is my child. So I don't know how to not be passionate about my child.
20: Our next mom is part of a special club. She is the mother of a child star, that child who has gone on to become a successful adult. We're talking about Keke Palmer. She has starred in over 50 movies and TV shows, and we wanted to talk to the woman who helped her get there. She's a role model, she's her manager, and of course, she's also her mom. So let's talk with Sharon. Let's start from the beginning. Tell us, the names and ages of your four children.
0: First of all, my husband, Larry, and I have been married for 33 years, together 35. Our oldest is L'Oreal. She's 31. And then Keke, Lauren, Kiana Palmer. She's second. She's 27. And then I have twins, and they're 19.
20: Before Hollywood, before, you know, fame and success, tell me about the early years. I know it wasn't easy.
0: We lived in a very low income area, but we also came from a Christian family. So it's like you can live in the hood, you know, with faith. Yeah, there was crime. Yeah, you know, there were dead bodies and all that. That was the talk in the neighborhood. But the talk in our home was God and faith and you can achieve. And don't allow yourself to be a product of your environment. And for damn sure, don't let yourself be a stereotype. And that's where we came from. But, I mean, there's a lot of love there. And Keke was just a normal, inquisitive child. She was the type of kid that would go, why is the sun yellow? And what color is that? And the constant questions.
20: Quite often, when our kids are asking questions, we say, oh, be quiet, go sit down. Yeah. But it's very clear to me when I talk to parents like you that sometimes you feed that. And as opposed to saying, go away, you try to say, okay, how can I feed that little mind of hers?
0: Absolutely. Absolutely. I gave Keke and all my kids the permission to be themselves. And we nurtured that.
20: I love that. I discovered Keke. I mean, I'm sure she was doing stuff long before I knew her, but it was Aquila and the Bee.
1: I wonder what the national spelling bee.
20: I know you guys used to do some drama or acting, but how did you guys get into that part of it?
0: So Keke was about 9 years old, and they had auditions for The Lion King. Out of thousands and thousands of kids, she got down to like the last 20 kids or whatever, and then she was out. But the way she responded to auditioning was just amazing. Like, she wasn't sad. She was like, I've met a lot of friends. I want to do that again. And I felt like, wow, if this kid is not upset by not getting a role, then maybe she can handle the entertainment industry. And so basically, after that, we drove like 4 days straight in a minivan. And then we got to California into like a one bedroom apartment. All my kids slept together and that's it. And we started auditioning.
20: Did you have any idea that it would turn into what it is?
0: No, I didn't know anything about the children's industry, but it was a friend of mine who saw Keke and said she would be really good in commercials. And they were like, yeah, my daughter paid for college with commercials. So that is why I did it. I did it so she could go to college.
20: Oh my gosh, you're gonna make me cry.
0: Because I never expected any of this. I didn't do it for money or fame. It was college. I wanted her to go to college. I wanted my kids to go to college. And I wanted them to have a better life. And it hasn't been easy. The entertainment industry is not easy. And it's definitely not easy on the mother-daughter relationship or the mother-child relationship, because you change roles, because now you have this daughter that makes more money than you've ever made in your life.
20: Keke wrote in her memoir, she said, a lot of her adolescence was spent managing anxiety as the primary breadwinner of her family. Did you ever feel that as a mom, like anxiety coming from her?
0: Absolutely. When she first told me, I said, let's quit. I was like, well, you don't have to do this. Let's quit. And she was like, but mom, that's not the answer. Because I love what I do. But this whole setup is creating anxiety for me. So it's rough because as a parent, that's what we want to do. We want to fix everything. But by the grace of God, you know, we're getting through it, and each year is better.
20: Did you ever have a moment where it was like, this is for real?
0: True Jackson VP. My head is so exposed, it's all real, and you know. When she did the TV series True Jackson VP, it was crazy. People chasing her in the malls. She had clothing in Walmart. That probably was like her biggest early commercial success. And then again for Hustlers. I can't believe Hustlers.
2: These are my coworkers.
0: That was one of the funnest movies she's ever done and the biggest success.
20: I remember when we found out that she was going to be Cinderella on Broadway.
0: That was huge. I forgot about that.
20: because we had never seen a brown Cinderella. Are you kidding me? On Broadway?
0: You're right. And she tells the story of when she's singing, I can be whatever I want to be. And she says, as soon as the lights came on her, that a little black girl in the front row said, that's not Cinderella. And Kiki said it just made her heart smile because she was like, yes, I am. I am, baby. I am Cinderella. So she knew that she was doing something big and that it's important for kids to see themselves.
20: She's a powerful voice in the black community. And I remember, you know, there was a viral clip where she was talking with the National Guard.
4: March beside us. Let the revolution be televised. March beside us and show us that you're here for us.
7: Make history
4: with us, please. Let's just do it. March with us. We'll start marching. You march with us. Please.
7: Just do it.
4: Do it. Just come on.
0: I was so proud of her because it is risky. You know, this whole social media thing, like if you say one word wrong or you don't parse your sentence just the right way, people are waiting to pounce on you and attack you. And for her to really be authentic in the moment and not even realize what she's saying, other only she's speaking from her heart, and for people to have embraced it, that was an awesome moment.
20: You say the phrase child star.
0: Yeah.
20: You know, it has good and bad, you know, connotations. But Kiki's no longer a child anymore. I mean, she's 27 years old. So you made it. You know what I mean? You got her through.
0: Thank God.
20: But seriously, were there ever times where you felt, I mean, I think it's hard sometimes for parents of child stars to hold the reins a little, to keep it from going out of control, you know?
0: You know, just blessed. I'm not going to sit here and say Kiki and I, we never argued or anything like that. That's ridiculous. But no, we always respect each other.
20: Biggest advice for other moms, biggest piece of advice.
0: Patience, faith, follow your heart.
20: Thank you so, so much for talking with me. You literally have affirmed me in ways that you'll have no idea.
0: Right back at you. And thank you so much for having me. And, you know, saying the nice things that you said about my daughter. That's awesome. Thank you.
20: So true. God bless.
0: God bless you as well.
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2: Okay, I'm gonna mess this up. All right.
8: That came from Wooderson.
10: All right. Oh, Christ. How you doing? Say you need a ride?
8: And you know, that's almost a classic.
2: It is a classic.
8: It's always gonna be around.
2: Hi, everybody. Okay, I know I say this every time, but I mean it every time. You're going to love this next mom. She's 87 years old, and she is spunky. She's a mother to three sons. Her youngest son, Matthew McConaughey, says she's a pistol, and you're about to see why. I love her.
8: Hello.
2: Hi. How are you? So let's start with the early years. Three marriages, two divorces, but all to the same man.
8: Yeah.
2: So take me back in the day. So you had your two sons first.
8: I had Mike first, where he wanted a brother. My late husband's sperm count was not strong, so that's why we couldn't have another child. And so 10 years later, we adopt Patrick. That's my middle child, Patrick. And Mike was happy. He says, Mom, I got a little brother. And then, all of a sudden, 7 years later, Matthew happened. But you know, miracles happen. I mean, and look at that miracle. I mean, what a blessing he is. This child is a gift from God. And that's what the word Matthew means, gift of God.
2: What was your kind of style of motherhood? Were you a tough cookie? Were you free range parent?
8: I was very loving, but I was a disciplined. When I said something, I expect you to do it. I'm your parent, I'm your mother, and you have respect for me, and you do what I tell you to do. And I used to tell them, now when you get 18, go out in the world. But until you're 18, you are mine.
2: Where did you get your spunk from?
8: From my father, because my mother left my sister and I when I was 2 years old, and my father raised us. And he was a bodyguard for Al Capone, so he was a tough man. And we
2: Wait,
8: lived in
2: your
8: Jersey.
2: Father?
8: My father was
2: a bodyguard
8: for Al Capone, yeah.
2: So you can't help but to be tough.
8: No, so he raised us to be tough.
2: Here's my question. When you have three little ones, right? Yep. At first, you're just trying to make it. But then eventually, they start to have their own little personalities. How do you foster them?
8: I've never had any problems with them. Now, let me tell you something. They're not perfect. I'm sure that they did stuff that I didn't know. And I'm glad I don't know it. I mean, there's some things parents don't need to know. But they were well-behaved and pleasant to be around.
2: When did you realize for Matthew that this boy has a gift? Like, he's good.
8: Well, when I saw how natural he was, you know? I mean, my favorite is the Lincoln Lawyer.
11: Well, that's it, Lois. I got you off. Time to find yourself a new lawyer.
13: I've still got your gun.
11: Mm-hmm. And you're gonna have to explain how you got it.
8: And he just got better and better. And that's when he knew that he did have a gift for this.
2: So it wasn't like high school plays?
8: Oh, no, never. He would nobody even thought about that in our family. We were all jocks.
2: Did he want to be a lawyer at first?
8: He did. He wanted to be a lawyer, yeah. Until Don Phillips saw him in a bar. And Don Phillips was a casting director, and he said, I need somebody to play Wooderson in this movie, Dazed and Confused. And Matthew said, sure, I'll do it. Once he got into that movie, Dazed and Confused, he found out he really liked acting.
2: I hear you like being on movie sets.
8: Yeah.
2: What is it about the movie set? Are you looking at the acting, or are you looking at trying to get
8: in? I wanted to have a career in acting, you know. I got to be in Bernie.
2: I heard. Remember? What was that? What was that working with?
8: Well, that was great.
14: I mean, give me a break. What is a woman her age wanting to do showing her boobs? Seriously. Disgusting.
8: I told Matthew, when we were in the scene together in this cafe, I said, Matthew, no, I want to tell you something. Just messing with him, you know, so we could get it. I said, Matthew, so don't be nervous now. Don't be nervous. Remember, you're talking to your mom. We ad-libbed that whole, we ad-libbed everything we said.
6: And he walked in, sat down, told us everything. Simple as that.
14: Well, hell. Even if he did do it, she was so mean and ornery, she had it coming to her.
8: Mm-hmm. That's when I told Matthew, I said, you know, I need an agent. I said, well, can I use your agent? He said, no, Mom. He said, you get your own agent. So that I didn't go any further. I didn't get to have any more.
9: Well, it's not. I mean, there's plenty of time. You act like, I mean, you could still do
8: something. Who the hell wants an 87-year-old woman in a movie?
9: Are you kidding me? Look at you right now. You're fun.
8: I know, but okay, you want to be my agent?
9: Yes. You know what it is? It just has to be the right script. The stars have to align. I heard you wanted to be in The Golden Girls.
8: I did. Oh, my. Wouldn't that have been great?
9: That would have been something. Now, what is this room? This is a memory room?
8: Well, this is all of the movies he's been in.
9: Do you ever come in here and just...
8: I do, and I look at these pictures and I go, boy, what a life you've had, Matthew. I mean, just look at all the movies he's been in and the people he's met, you know?
9: How about this one? Sexiest Man Alive.
8: Ah, yep, and that's what he says. He said they can have... other men that are that, but he said he's still alive. And as long as he's alive, then he still is the sexiest man alive. So that's a great way to put it. This is Oscar Knight.
9: Who was that like? Won.
8: Oh, God. Well, you know, he didn't think he was going to. I was sitting with Jennifer Gardner. When he got it, I mean, he was so surprised. But yet,
9: Were you surprised? When they called his name, what was that like?
8: Oh, I was like... happy. I can't tell you how happy I was. I'm proud. Oh my gosh. And his speech was so beautiful because he said, I thank God for my talents. And then I thank my family, my mom, because he said that those were gifts from God.
9: They are gifts.
8: They are.
12: Now, first off, I want to thank God because that's who I look up to. To my mother who's here tonight, who taught me and my two older brothers demanded that we respect ourselves. And what we in turn learned was then we were better able to respect others. Thank you for that, Mama.
9: When did you realize that he was a bona fide celebrity? Not just, you know, an actor that some people know, but I mean, a household name.
8: Yeah. And when I would go to the premieres and I would

0: the nice part about him, though, is that he is so real. You know, there's nothing phony about him. There's nothing what I call Hollywood about him, you know. He really is a very sincere person.
1: How did you do that? How do you foster that in a kid?
0: Maybe by example. He was raised to be kind and thoughtful and honest.
1: Anything you would do differently?
0: No. Absolutely nothing differently. I mean, it's a success. I mean, why would I do something different? They all have turned out really well. Heck, they're not in prison. They're not in jail.
1: I said it's a win. Well, is there anything we don't know?
0: About Matthew?
1: Yeah.
0: Well, if it was, I couldn't tell you.
1: I like that. I mean, that is the best answer ever. My last question, what's a piece of advice that you would give us?
0: I have always been a positive thinker, and that's what I would say. The power of positive thinking. Use it. Be it. Do it. Okay? When you start thinking negative, you know, it pulls you down, pulls you down. Just like being around negative people.
1: Yeah, no, I know. And then when you're around positive people, it's just what you think about.
0: It's the energy they give you. The energy they give you. Yeah, God is good.
1: Thank you so much.
0: Life is good.
1: Life
0: is good. Okay, give me a hands up here, girl.
1: Come on.
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1: Tell me, when did Stephanie become Gaga? And what was that like? Like, did she say, Mom, I've got this idea. Like, how did that happen?
7: No. She had a very unique style, kind of a persona from a very young age. So it just evolved and morphed around 19 and early 20s is when it started to take shape.
1: We are on the Upper West Side of New York City, and I can't wait to introduce you to my next new favorite mom. She's a mom of two beautiful daughters, one of which happens to be an international superstar. She's won Grammys and Oscars. She performed at the Super Bowl. She just happens to be Lady Gaga. So let's talk with her mom, Cynthia, at the family restaurant.
8: Yay!
1: Oh, you give good mom a hug. So take me back to the early days. You have two daughters. Tell me their names, how old they are, and what things were like in the early days in your house.
7: Yeah, sure. I have two daughters, Stephanie and Natalie, and they are 6 years apart. They were both incredibly active, yet both very passionate about certain things from a very early age. We saw that and started nurturing it when they were young.
1: I found this quote from Natalie. She says of you, she says, ever since we were kids, my parents gave us the freedom to be ourselves.
7: Yeah, in our house, it was like that.

0: the more you do that and the earlier that you do it, that you're empowering them to build a sense of confidence and to build a sense of they can accomplish anything because you're letting them explore.
1: When did Stephanie come to you and say, you know what, I appreciate that you're working, that you're doing this for us. Around what age was it that she kind of said, you know what,
0: yeah,
1: kudos to you, Mom?
0: I'm going to say about 7 or 8. I was a working mom and I traveled a lot and I felt very guilty about that all the time. There was a moment I was in my bathroom getting ready and she was just sitting there watching me and she said, Mommy, I'm really proud of you. And I was really taken aback. I asked her why and she said, you know, you help our family. You get up every day and you take care of yourself and you get ready and you get us ready for school. And it was really a special. They are watching and they're learning.
1: Did you ever notice that anything was wrong? I mean, she talks now about being bullied and being thrown into a trash can in middle school. But at the time, do you know what's happening?
0: I knew some of it, but there's some of it that she didn't share because she was either embarrassed or afraid to tell me. Mm-hmm. And that was a little hard to hear. And then in middle school, because she was unique, started experiencing a lot of struggles, you know, feeling isolated from events, humiliated, taunted, and that's when she developed depression. We tried our best as parents to help her, but didn't know everything. So I felt where I made mistakes was I didn't really know the warning signs to look for. We have some of those, you know, a lot of good tips and help on our foundation site at Get Help Now at BornThisWay.foundation.
1: Wait, first of all, do you say Stephanie? Do you say Gaga? What do you say?
0: Well, I call her Steffi.
1: Of course. So. Your mom. So Stephanie, for you, I read that she learned, did she just have an ear for music all the time?
0: She did. Mm. We noticed it really early. I mean, as early as like 2, but she started playing piano by ear at the age of 4. And that's when we saw something special in her.
1: When you're watching your child perform, do you get nervous for them? You know, how does that work?
0: Yeah. In the beginning, I used to get very, very nervous. Now I get excited. There's always a nervousness because, you know, these shows are very, they're complicated.
1: And she's dropping out of the dome or something.
0: Yeah. Well, that part, that was a heart-stopping moment for me. Yeah, when they lifted her, there, no net, you know, nothing.
1: Wait, no net?
0: No, there was no net.
1: Wow.
0: And I asked her about it. She's like, you just, in your mind, you just have to go for it.
1: And so yeah. Tell me, I mean, obviously, Stephanie Gaga to us is known for her fashion. Have you ever seen anything and you're like, yes? Or have you seen anything and you're like, whoa? Or both?
0: No, I love it. Nothing
1: love
0: surprises
1: it.
0: Me anymore. No surprises.
1: Nothing?
0: No.
1: The meat dress?
0: Not really. Well, the meat dress, that was a little bit of a stretch, but there was a lot of meaning behind that I don't think people really understood. The biggest shocker to me, well, especially my husband, was, you know, when there's not a whole lot, you know, on.
1: She's an artist. Favorite song from Lady Gaga to us, Stephanie, to you?
0: Some of my favorites are not out there.
1: Mm.
0: Yeah, because they were written when she was really, really young, like when she started writing at around the age of 13. So those are in my heart. They're all in my heart, but those are really in my heart.
1: Maybe we'll hear them someday if she wants to.
0: Maybe.
1: Have you ever called her Gaga?
0: Not really. Before people knew who she was, my husband decided this would be good marketing on our car.
1: Mm.
0: So we had it, and it was great. And then all of a sudden, one day, people started chasing us in the car. So anyway, we got rid of the plates.
1: Isn't that funny, though?
0: And there it is now.
1: You know, it's a really good story because that's dad, right?
0: He's
1: like,
0: dad.
1: Let me put the bumper sticker on my car.
0: And I'm like, really?
1: I'm proud parent of Lady Gaga. Then all of a sudden it's like, okay.
0: Yeah.
1: She's bigger now. We
0: and
1: don't
0: that,
1: have to.
0: Our kids are like, oh, no.
1: I love it. It's so great.
2: Can I tell you a secret? I think you might be a songwriter.
1: What was that like to watch her on the screen? And I mean, obviously, it's not her only role, but that was a big one.
0: The first few times I saw the film, I was really just digesting that was my daughter. I was just processing that. And it wasn't until about the third or fourth time that I could just watch the film.
1: Well, Let's talk about Born This Way Foundation. How did it come about and what inspired you? Obviously, we talked a little bit about it, but where did the actual idea to say, you know what, let's take this and do something with all what we've learned?
0: It's something that's very, very personal to us. And it goes back to the struggles that Stephanie had growing up. She envisioned a world where young people were better equipped to deal with her struggles than she was. And then as her career took off, we realized how many other young people had similar experiences. And her message was really resonating with them because she would talk about her experiences during her performance, which as a mom, I didn't quite understand. I would say, why are you being so private in public? Because these are very personal things. I mean, when I grew up, you didn't share that, but she shared it. And what I came to realize is it was very healing for her and also her fans.
1: What's it like when you're traveling all over the country and kids just can't wait to talk to you and tell you what they've learned and what they're doing? Yeah. To be kind.
0: But that's really my favorite part of the work is hearing from the young people because that's how we inform all of our programs. And they know best. They're going through all the issues and the struggles. And they tell us.
1: I see this picture here.
0: Yeah.
1: This is a genuine hug.
0: That's a hug.
1: That's a good hug.
0: Yeah.
1: You know, like you can tell it's in that moment, as busy as she is, and as many things she probably has going on.
0: Right.
1: She stopped in that moment to give this woman a hug.
0: She stopped, but don't forget, she also stopped because the bond that she has between the issues that she faced and her mental health struggles and that young girl's were very real. So there was just this bond. They didn't have to even almost know each other. So that's where that was coming from.
1: You know what she's done? Play the piano, it's good. You can be a star, it's good. People can cheer, it's good. But she's taken that and she's transcended the game.
0: I'm really proud of that.
1: Yeah.
0: I mean, she said recently that like that's really her purpose. Of course she wants... She'll never leave her music or her acting. She wants to be remembered for that, of course, but she really wants to be remembered for helping youth all over the world.
1: So do you finally feel like we did okay?
0: Yeah. Whenever something is wrong, I still try to fix it, and I still say to myself, where did I go wrong? You know, because that shouldn't be happening. But overall, I have two incredibly wonderful girls with great hearts, and... So I feel pretty good about that.
1: Yay. You're amazing.
3: Thank you so much for
1: sharing.
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7: What was it like then to sit in the theater when you know that it was, you know, Lynn's baby, if you will, and then to see it all come together? What does that feel like as a mom?
8: A dream come true. And it was just amazing how it came together. And my husband was instrumental in making that happen. He was hugely supportive once he was on board.
7: How important is that?
8: It always worries me when I see children being torn down by their parents. My thought is always, if your own parents can't really build you up and support you and acknowledge what an amazing individual you are, who's going to do it?
7: Hi, everyone. I can't wait to introduce you to my new favorite mom. She is successful, hardworking, and has raised two kids with an incredible work ethic. Of course, you might have heard of her son, Lin-Manuel Miranda. Yes, the man who created and starred in Hamilton and in The Heights. He has Tonys, a Grammy, an Emmy, a Pulitzer Prize, and so much more to come. But today, we chat with Dr. Luce Towns Miranda to find out how it all began. Do you say Lin or do you say Lin-Manuel? What do you call
8: him? We always call him Lin-Manuel, but I recently realized that he abbreviated it to Lin because it was too much for his classmates to say. When he was little, he would say, "You want to hear my name in English? Lin-Manuel Miranda. You want to hear my name in Spanish? Lin-Manuel Miranda." He had a real clear understanding.
7: So take me back to those early days. So you were a working mom, your husband was working. You know, how did you do it?
8: So we both worked at any given time. As my son, you'll hear him say often, I never known that my parents didn't have more than one job. I'm very fortunate in that Luisa and I really tag team and shared depending on what was on our plates at any given time. One or the other of us would assume a more responsibility.
7: How did you stay present?
8: I think we kept our finger on the pulse of everything that was going on. We never missed a parent-teacher meeting. We never missed a play or activity that they were in, a graduation, a show. That was first and foremost on our schedules.
7: You know, I also think it's been really important that Lin has been very open about the fact that he struggled with anxiety as a kid. And I know he's talked about the fact that there was a childhood friend who tragically passed away, and that affected him deeply. Did you see that as a mom, and how did you support him?
8: Every night, I would tuck him into bed, and I would ask him what was the best thing that happened in school, what was the worst thing that happened in school. And depending on how he was feeling and if he was having any difficulty falling asleep, I would talk him through some relaxation exercises and breathing exercises to get him to sleep. So I basically tucked him into bed every night, despite having worked all those jobs. That was one thing I never missed with either of my children.
7: And tell me about sibling dynamics. What were the two of them like growing up?
8: Well, Lucecita took a while to adjust to him. So much so that a month after he was born, my husband went to take her to school and the principal asked, "Has your wife had the baby yet?" And my husband says, "The baby was born a month ago." He says, "She hasn't said a word about him." But over time, their connection grew. But eventually, Lucecita started sharing her music. I mean, she grew up with the original rap stars, Big Pun. He's very grateful to her for having introduced him to that genre.
7: Clearly, music is innate. It's in your family. Talk about your love of music and your husband, too.
8: Right. Well, my husband and I both loved soundtracks. So as the children were growing up, we played our favorite records, whether or not we had seen, like, I never saw Camelot, but I loved the score. And one of the cardinal rules in our house is our children don't leave until they know how to dance.
7: That's amazing. I saw this video of Lin. I don't know when it was. And he was dancing.
8: Yes. Since we were busy often, he basically was free to create whatever he wanted. And he was constantly using a video machine or a tape recorder. And he made up a Cabbage Patch song to it. The Cabbage Patch Kids Are, and I forget the lyrics. But he basically started composing just, you know, off the head from the time he was very tiny.
7: When did you know this kid has talent, like he needs to be on a stage or writing or creating? When did you know?
8: He must have been in fourth or fifth grade. There was a performance in a church. And from the time he started singing, I swore there was like this aura about him because he embodied every single song. And I remember leaving that church thinking to myself, did anybody else just see the show I saw? Oh my God. It was, to me, that was it. That was the moment where I knew he, you know, he was amazing.
7: A lot of people then think that success happened overnight, but obviously you know then that is not the case. Tell me about the first time that you watched a show on Broadway that your son had created.
8: The first time I listened to In the Heights in their off-Broadway show, I was just blown away. And they're still, I mean, the movie is amazing. Hearing those sounds come through on those big speakers is just amazing. Taking the flight to a couple of days in the life
7: for what it's like in Washington Heights. Let me ask you about Hamilton. When you first heard the idea, what were your initial thoughts?
8: I have to tell you, the first time I saw a run through of it, I was so bereft by the end of the play that I couldn't speak for half an hour. He had done such an amazing job that he broke my heart that Alexander Hamilton had died young.
7: Your favorite song that Lin-Manuel has written or composed?
8: I always cry at Helpless in Hamilton because I just think that wedding scene is just wonderful. You got me helpless.
7: Look into your eyes and the sky's the limit. I'm helpless. You know, I was looking at the numbers here. Hamilton has now won 11 Tonys, a Grammy, a Pulitzer. Lin has now said, you know, he's had so much success outside of Hamilton. We've talked about In the Heights now being a major motion picture. Do you ever have moments of awe?
8: My first huge moment of awe was when he got the MacArthur Genius Award. I was like, oh my God! And they've only continued since then. Bringing Hamilton to the White House is very special. And having them sing one last time in front of the Obamas in the last year was just incredibly moving.
7: He made a promise to you at 13. That he would take you to the Oscars one day.
8: Well, that was kind of a pact. We were so excited when Whoopi Goldberg at the end of the Oscars said, talk to the kids in the audience, you can be up here one day. And when you go, I'm going to be with you. You know, yeah, we're going to be there together. And it wasn't if, when you go, it's like there was this real belief that this was going to happen for him.
7: People get out of seeing his body of work?
8: That the most important thing is human connection and caring, because that's what he conveys. Whenever he writes about a character, whether it's in song or in narrative, he's trying to convey the humanity of that individual. And he will be sobbing writing songs because he has to embody and live the emotion related to the event in any part of the musical. And it's very painful for him.
7: What would you say to the mom or dad or parent, aunt, uncle, grandmother, whoever is raising a child, when they feel like they're in the thick of it and things are so busy that they may feel like it's spinning out of control, but they love hard and they're as present as they can be? What would you say?
8: Well, I often told families struggling with children's issues, since I'm a psychologist, you got to do the best you can now, because if you don't, they won't grow up and leave you. They'll stay with you. You have to support them, because the goal is to get them to be able to be independent, fulfilled adults.
7: You have been such a delight. If we were in person, I would give you a hug. Huh. One day I will meet you and give you a hug. Thank you so much.
8: Here.
7: Thank you.
8: Bye-bye.
9: When I scraped my car in that parking garage, I was worried that it could be a long process to take care of it. Like a landscaper's first day trimming a hedge maze.
10: I have definitely already been here. Now, was it left, right, or right, left? Well, maybe I'll cut a path out and find my way back later.
9: But it wasn't like that. I filed a claim in under 2 minutes on the Geico app, and they handled it from there. It was taken care of almost as quickly as it happened.
11: It feels good to get help quick. It feels good to Geico.
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16: Are you kidding me?
17: Nope.
16: Wow.
17: JoJo said she wanted me to add some color to the house.
16: I would say mission accomplished.
17: Thank you very much.
18: You have been doing this for a really long time. Did it start with, was it dance? No, it wasn't Dance Moms. What was the first thing before that?
19: The first thing was called Abby's Ultimate Dance Competition.
18: Talk to me about that.
19: And I didn't even ask JoJo. I just sat in an audition tape. She was 7, and they ended up casting her on this TV show, and it was hard. And I kept thinking, what am I doing to this little girl? Like, I didn't really even ask her, but she loved it.
18: I was looking at JoJo by the numbers, and it's kind of in the millions. 8 million on Instagram, almost 8 million, if not more, subscribers on YouTube. Even her trademark bows sold over, I think, $40 million worth last year. So when we talk about JoJo by the numbers, we're talking millions.
19: Yeah, it's like cities of people. Like, if you think about, we're from Nebraska, it's like bigger than our city that we lived in. It's so crazy to think, like, the bows started out, I was making them in my house, in my living room, and I would make like 50 in a weekend, you know? And now I'm like, I never even thought.
20: I have a lot of bows, but these are just my favorites to put on display.
19: Oh, this is our craft/rhinestone room.
18: You have a craft? Hi, JoJo. Wait, you have a craft/rhinestoning room?
19: Yes. It's really a rhinestoning room, but we just use craft in case the boys want to make something in here. Like, you know.
18: Tell me, what is it about your mom that sets her apart from other moms? What would you say?
20: She's not a stage mom. You know, if that makes sense.
18: Oh, absolutely. That's what I'm asking, because a lot of people will see this and go, oh, she's probably a stage mom.
20: Right, and a lot of people think, like, my mom is crazy. Yeah. A lot of people think that she's like, no, you have to make a YouTube video and you have to perform, but literally the most opposite of that. It's actually like, JoJo, turn your computer off and stop working.
18: Oh, good stuff. I can't stop looking at this. Have you ever worn that?
20: Yeah, so this is actually, this is from the DREAM music video. If you live in love and breathe it and you really, really need it. We should teach you DREAM.
18: Okay. What's DREAM?
20: Yeah,
18: oh,
20: that.
18: Dream.
20: Right? Yeah.
18: I was like, what's DREAM?
20: It's okay.
18: Okay.
20: So you go D.
18: D.
20: R.
18: R.
20: E.
18: E.
20: A.
18: A.
20: M.
18: M.
20: Yes, but it's fast. It's DREAM.
18: All right, I'm ready.
20: DREAM.
18: Wait, I'm going to do it again. Do you know it too?
19: Yeah.
20: 5, 6, 7, 8. DREAM. Yeah.
19: Good job.
18: You're a teen mom. You're in the thick of it. There's no template. There's no rule book.
19: No, there isn't.
18: Especially with something like this. We didn't have YouTube.
19: No.
18: We didn't have Instagram.
19: No, and this is like the first generation of it, which makes it really, really hard.
18: So where is the line, especially for some parents when they worry about social media? Mm-hmm. You know, a lot of people worry about being, people being mean. How do you talk to her about that? And your son too.
19: Mm-hmm. It's very hurtful. In the beginning, she was very upset and she came downstairs and she was crying. All these people don't like me and I'm going to reply. And I'm like, no, you're not.
18: Do you have to hold the reins to it? Is that even possible?
19: It's not possible. I just have to go with it. Like, I literally just have to, like, enjoy it and go with it and celebrate it and love it. And I'm just enjoying my life with my kids.

0: Spring has sprung. You're cordially invited to join me, Elizabeth High School, for an outdoor brunch in my hometown, Oxford, Mississippi. Honey, I've catered many brunches over the years, and let me tell you, I've learned a trick or two, and I'm going to share them with you. From creating an event that's simple yet elevated, to building a menu that's easily plated. Pouring simple sips that will leave you feeling just fine. You don't have to go overboard to have a good time. These tips will make planning oh so fast and will have you making memories that will last. So let's get to it. We've got a lot to do. Welcome to Mississippi. We're so excited to have you. I love planning parties. And the beginning is when all of your creative juices are flowing. And this is one of my favorite ways to kind of rein everything in and start to really get a path that this party is going to take. Whether you're a first-time hostess or someone that caters parties all the time, I'm telling you, the key is to keep it simple. Because if you keep it simple, there's less stress, your cost is going to be lower, and that means it's going to be three times the fun. I'm going to start pulling things that really resonate with me. I've decided that I really want to have this brunch on the porch. In the South, we absolutely love our porches. And so that's why I've decided to go ahead and have a big, long table on the front. And that's where we're going to have brunch. It's been a while since we've all gathered together. I think everyone's kind of been, you know, hibernating in their homes during winter. The idea of them all sitting around this wonderful long table, I think it's going to be really magical. I normally gravitate towards pink. I have beautiful pink plates. I have pink napkins, but I've used them before. So I am going to go in a different colorway. So we have lots of blue. So I really think that I'm going to go with blue. It's the color of the sky. It's like a robin egg blue. To me, it screams fresh and bright and fun. I love the combination of spring green and blue. There are a lot of ways that we can bring these colors in, and that may be with the glassware, or maybe it's with the plates, maybe it's with the napkins. I love flowers, and these hydrangeas are really speaking to me. On our porch, we even had a little nest that had tiny baby birds in it last year, and I really haven't been able to get over that. Maybe we can work birds into this some way. Nothing screams brunch like eggs. We need to think of something that's going to hold, that maybe even that we could reheat, like a frittata or, I know. Yes, we'll do a quiche and then we can cook that ahead of time and then it reheats beautifully. I like to do something that is a little bit heartier, you know, maybe even with a pastry. I know. Okay, the sausage pinwheels. Let's think about those. So if we have the quiche, as my mom always said, well, what are you going to have that's green on the plate? And I want to remember that. So I'm going to put this green here. Asparagus are in season right now, so that might be kind of fun. I feel like the salad is going to look better on the plate. And then the dressing that's left over, we're going to make that into a guest gift. So we can add that into something. Maybe a baby mason jar with a lid, and then put that maybe at the door when they leave. No, because then they're going to forget it. Nobody's going to remember it. Oh, okay. No, I think what we'll do is we're going to put that on the table. Yes, honey, we are getting ready. We are almost there. Then we need to think about dessert. And spring is strawberries. And I'm thinking I'm just going to buy a pound cake. We're going to cheat that. And that's okay. Sometimes we need a little break. Oh, a sweet twist on the classic. Okay, I'm glad I cut that one out because that reminds me. We need to think about a cocktail. I'm kind of tired of mimosas. I love them. Don't get me wrong. But I want to do something that's a little bit unusual and fresh. Yes, so lemons. So we'll do lemons instead of oranges. And we're going to do my lemon sparkler. Still, we're going to get those bubbles, that same festive feel, but just a little different takes. Okay, I'm really loving the way that this is looking. I think our menu is perfect. Lots that we can do ahead of time. We've committed to the blue and the spring green. So now that we've got this, another way that I get inspired is going to the fabric store. You can get a great deal on remnant fabric pieces, and then I'll use that for the table runner. That way you're not committed to spending a lot of money on a tablecloth that you may only use once. This one seems a little bit too busy to me. And then, of course, we love the birds. So I really do think that this is going to be it. I absolutely love this. I just don't think that there's anything more spring-like than this runner. We're going to come up with a schedule, and that will include everything from shopping to cooking and then those final touches, the day of the party. We've drawn out our inspiration, and now we have a plan. So let's get to work. We've selected our runner, and we know it's going to be the focal point. We need to make sure that it's pressed and ready to go. Once those are pressed, then we can pull out all of our plates, all of our glassware, and go ahead and find a spot in your home that you can leave all of this ready to go on the morning of the brunch. This is the perfect time to pull out those things that are special to you. For me, that's my silver strawberry baskets and colorful glasses. For things that you don't actually own, you can always borrow them from a friend. We know we're going to give our vinaigrette as our guest gift. And this is the time when we have to decide, what are we going to put that in? Let's go ahead and get those things ordered and ready. This is also the time to go ahead and make your cook list. A cook list is a perfect way to manage your time in the kitchen. I'm going to put the sausage pinwheels at the beginning, and then it will lead all the way up to the day of the brunch. This is the point in time when you can go ahead and pull your vases out, get them washed, and make sure that they're ready for the flowers. But listen, don't think that you have to break the bank when dealing with flowers. The secret to making a store-bought bouquet amazing is to cut it open and then use individual flowers and group them according to their color. These little vases are also perfect because you don't have to do a lot to them. Just a few buds and you're finished. And coming up next...
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0: We've chosen a menu that is super simple. We're going to start with sausage pinwheels, and then we have a beautiful quiche Lorraine, as well as a simple green salad with my versatile vinaigrette, and don't forget the pound cake with a little bourbon whipped cream and fresh spring strawberries. You know, you have to remember the whole goal of this brunch is to try to do as much as possible ahead of time. So we're going to go ahead and start with the sausage pinwheels. We're going to go ahead and put the puff pastry on our cutting board. So we just want to flour our puff pastry just a little bit, just so that it doesn't stick to the roller. And I'm even going to put a little bit of flour on my rolling pin. So we're going to roll this out until it's just about the size of our rolling pin. And that's going to be perfect. And now we're going to take our sausage. So this is just breakfast sausage. It's not been cooked. And, you know, I'm sorry, hands are sometimes your best tool. What you want to do is just get a thin layer, and it needs to be even so that when we do get ready to roll this, we don't have any spots that are too thick. So you want to make sure that you're leaving a border. Really about an inch all the way around will be perfect. So now we're going to sprinkle our cheese on top and then a few green onions. Just a sprinkle is really about all you need. So we're going to roll this up on the longest side. And what you want to do is kind of roll and press. Roll and press. You want to make sure that you're evenly rolling this
7: And then I'll just kind of smoosh these ends down here. And now, as you can see, we have our little seam here. Just take your fingers and press it. And so now we'll just wrap it in plastic wrap and stick it in the refrigerator. It's going to chill overnight. And then, right before our guests arrive tomorrow morning, we're going to pull it out, we'll slice it, cook it, and everyone is going to love it. We're going to go ahead and start on the quiche Lorraine. So we're going to start with a purchased pie crust. And I'm not embarrassed about it or ashamed to admit it. We've got a lot of things to do to get ready for this party. And this is just a little time saver. We do want to flour our pie crust. So just give it a nice sprinkle. And then I'm also going to sprinkle my rolling pin. And then we just want to roll it out a bit. And so we will take our crust. We're going to place it into our dish. So now you can see we have plenty of extra dough that's spilling over the side so that we can make a gorgeous ruffled edge. And you want to make sure that you fold these edges under, not only because it's going to be pretty, but also because it's going to cook evenly. And now if you'll take your two fingers and almost make a little V, and then you take your thumb here, and that's it. Look at how easy. I mean, oh my Lord, look at that. So it's very simple. It takes a little bit of time, but it's really gonna make the difference in the way this final quiche looks, and your guests will never guess that this crust was store-bought. But these are the little details that will make all the difference in this amazing brunch. And now we're gonna go ahead and add our bacon. Just know that with quiche, it's almost like a blank canvas. You know, there's hardly anything that you can't put in here that wouldn't be delicious. So if bacon is not your thing, I feel very sorry for you. Feel free to maybe add spinach or tomatoes. And now we'll add our cheese. And now it's time for the filling. We're just going to crack one egg, and then we're going to add our flour. So this recipe is a little bit different because we do add flour to the egg and whisk it very, very well. It helps to stabilize the custard, making it super light and very fluffy. So now that this is mixed, we can go ahead and add the rest of our eggs. So we want to mix this very, very well. And now we're going to go ahead and season this. So we're going to add a pinch of cayenne and 1/2 teaspoon of salt. And, you know, normally we would say salt and pepper to taste. You really don't want to taste raw eggs. So that's why we're being really precise on this. And also, eggs really need to be seasoned well. And now that's been mixed in. And we're going to add our cream. And there we are. Just a little cream. I mean, you know, there is nothing wrong with a little cheese, bacon, butter, and cream. And so now we are going to use a whole nutmeg. If you don't have whole nutmeg or can't find it, you can certainly use the nutmeg that's already ground. But I do have to tell you, it's worth the effort. This step, it's pretty important in the final product and the way that it tastes. And now this is completely mixed in. We're going to pour it right over our cheese and bacon mixture. We're going to just mix up the bacon and the cheese a little bit. So we have 10 friends coming tomorrow, and I decided to go ahead and make 2 quiches just to make sure that everybody has enough. And then this is going to go into a 350-degree oven until it's completely cooked. The great news is about a quiche is that it doesn't mind being reheated. The quality will be the exact same. The taste will be the exact same. What you're looking for is a beautiful golden crust, but then you have to make sure that the middle is set. You can even take a knife and insert it, and if it comes out clean, then you know you are ready to pull these quiches out. So we're going to put these on the board to cool. And once they've cooled completely, we're going to cover them before we put them in the refrigerator. And then tomorrow, before our guests arrive, we'll just have to reheat them. So now the quiche is done and it's in the refrigerator. So we can go ahead and make our vinaigrette. Obviously, we don't want to dress the salad this early because it would be a soggy mess, but we can make this vinaigrette ahead of time. So we're going to start with apple cider vinegar, and there aren't many ingredients to this vinaigrette, but each one of them is very important. Now we will add our honey, and that's really going to kind of offset the tartness of the apple cider vinegar. And then we have our garlic, and then Dijon. Most vinaigrette recipes that you see have the addition of some type of mustard. So we have two things that do not love each other. We have oil and we have vinegar. And I kind of consider the Dijon sort of it's like the marriage counselor between two people that don't get along. It's really going to help bind the ingredients to make a smooth, velvety vinaigrette. Now we're going to season with our pepper. And then we have our salt. Now, I do want to give this a nice whisk. Make sure that this is thoroughly mixed, and then we're going to add our olive oil. You want to make sure that you slowly drizzle the oil. Because we have so few ingredients in a vinaigrette, the technique really is important. This does take a minute, and you have to be patient, but this really will ensure that our vinaigrette is going to be velvety and smooth and not broken. You know, I love to give a guest gift. And since I was making this vinaigrette anyway, it was a no-brainer. So we just doubled the recipe. And now we're going to fill these little jars. Tie them with a blue ribbon, of course, since that's the theme that we're working with for this spring brunch. I mean, are these not adorable? So now these are all done and ready for our guests. It's just a little way of letting them know that you're thankful that they came. And, you know, when you get invited somewhere, your first question should be, well, what can I bring? As a guest, you also want to bring your hostess a gift. And I will tell you that one of my favorite things to bring to a hostess is maybe cinnamon rolls or muffins. I know that the hostess has been incredibly busy getting ready for the day, and it would be nice to have something for them to enjoy the next morning. So that's it for the savory part of this brunch. And next, we're moving on to dessert and drinks.
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7: And now it's time for my favorite part, dessert. We're making a pound cake with bourbon whipped cream and macerated strawberries. We're going to start with the whipped cream. A chilled bowl really is the secret to making sure that your whipped cream whips up beautifully and fluffy. So we have our chilled bowl. We're going to add our heavy cream. And then we have powdered sugar. And now we'll add our vanilla. And then we're going to use a hand mixer. So we're going to start slow and then gradually take the speed up. So as if heavy cream and sugar aren't enough, we're going to add a little bit of bourbon to this. Just put a little bit in the whipped cream, a little bit in our mouth. Mm. God, that's good. We're going to whip just a little bit more. We really want to whip it till it's just a little bit under stiff peaks because we're going to put this in the refrigerator and let it chill overnight. And then tomorrow, after the guests arrive and we're about to serve dessert, we'll pull it out of the refrigerator. We're going to give it a good whisk and refluff it. So now we're going to cover it and put it in the refrigerator until tomorrow. So now that the whipped cream is finished and in the refrigerator, we're going to go ahead and start on our berries. I just think that there's hardly anything more perfect in spring than strawberries. And this is one of the easiest ways to prepare strawberries. We're just going to remove the tops of the strawberries, add them to our bowl, and then we want to bring in our sugar. So we're just going to give this a nice dusting of sugar. So you want to make sure that you mix this well and that the sugar is evenly distributed over the strawberries. That way it's going to make a really beautiful syrup that's going to be fabulous when we get ready to top this pound cake. Okay, that looks beautiful. We'll go ahead and cover it. So the good news about these strawberries is that they really need to sit overnight in order to create that wonderful syrup, which works perfectly for our stress-free brunch because we could do it ahead. So now we've got these covered and they're going to go in the refrigerator. We're dusting this store-bought pound cake with a little bit of powdered sugar, and that's going to make it look even more homemade. We're trying to eliminate any steps for tomorrow, so I'm going to go ahead and slice the pound cake. Now, I don't want it to dry out, so all I'm going to do is make these slices and then cover the cake as well as the cake stand, and then tomorrow, all we have to do is take it off the stand and put it on the plate. That's so easy. And now we'll use our clear wrap to wrap the entire cake stand. And then we can put this aside and it's done until tomorrow. And now comes the fun part when we get to test our cocktail recipe. So this lemon sparkler is in my cookbook, Come On Over, and it's super simple. One of the things that you want to remember when making a cocktail for a party is that you really need to test it a day or two before, just to make sure that you have your measurements precise. There's nothing wrong with a little taste testing. So we're going to start with lemon sorbet. And I love these melon ballers for this because you get just the right amount in the bottom of the glass. Now we're going to add the limoncello. The key to a really good cocktail is making sure that your measurements are precise. So that's why we're going to use a jigger for this. And now we'll top with champagne. Not everyone cares for alcohol. And when planning a party, you need to consider all of your guests and their needs. So we will leave one of these that we'll make into a mocktail. So instead of champagne, we're just going to do a lemon seltzer that will be lovely. And the garnishes, they're really one way to elevate a simple cocktail like this. I love to finish it with a little bit of mint and maybe even a little lemon twist. And now for the very best part, the taste test. Oh, honey, that is absolutely perfect. 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
0: Good morning! The day is finally here, and I am so excited to welcome my guest. We've done most everything ahead of time, so this isn't going to be stressful. So let's go get the pinwheels. Now we just have to unroll them and then slice them. And then we take these and put them on our sheet pan. Once we finish these, we will brush it with an egg wash, which will help it to brown really evenly, and we'll go straight into our oven. So these will go in first since they're gonna take longer. The quiches aren't gonna take very long to reheat. So now we'll go ahead and get our quiches out and get those reheated. We wanna make sure that we really cover them well before they go in the oven. Otherwise, they're gonna continue to brown, and that is not what we want. Now we'll go ahead and pull our beautiful salad together. When you're dressing a salad, it's like the toothpaste in a tube. Once it's out, you cannot put it back in. So we're going to start slowly. Now, the taste test. It's absolutely perfect. You want to always be able to taste the lettuce. We have beautiful spring greens, and everybody wants to taste them. Now that the salad is made, we can go ahead and get our whipped cream. We want to fluff it up a little bit. Do you see how the peaks are just falling over? That's the exact consistency that we want. These have got to stay chilled until right before we serve. We'll go ahead and pull our strawberries out. They've been sitting overnight. And so what we want to do is give them a nice stir. Oh, y'all, that syrup. Oh, there's the doorbell. That must be Annie. Hey, Annie, how are you?
17: Good.
0: Oh, it's so good to see you. And what'd you bring me?
17: Muffins.
0: Oh, my Lord, I'm so excited. Asked her to come over and help with a few last-minute details. So now it's just the flowers, and we are done.
17: Perfect.
0: Didn't these turn out cute?
17: I love them.
0: Oh, it's just looking so pretty. I just love it. It's party time, and I'm so excited.
18: Hello.
0: Oh, you're my first guest to
18: arrive. Oh, my gosh.
0: So,
18: so
0: good
18: exciting.
0: To see you.
18: Thank you for having us.
0: Once your guests arrive, all you have to do is pull them out of the oven. And so we'll just top with a little bit of fresh basil, and that adds that pretty green. Does that make all the difference? Okay, guys, come on. Let's sit down. Come on out and take a seat anywhere that you like.
19: This is perfect.
20: This is gorgeous.
21: Look, your flowers are beautiful. Y'all got lucky.
0: So here we are. I hope y'all are hungry. This is my versatile vinaigrette recipe. We did them in these little jars for y'all to take home, so you'll have a little keepsake.
18: Oh, that's so sweet.
0: Isn't that sweet?
21: And here is our quiche.
0: Lucia, would you like me to serve you?
22: That's really good.
0: You know, I just feel like we've all been kind of, you know, huddled in our homes during winter, and now that the weather's nice, I just wanted to get all my friends together. I've been missing y'all.
18: So fun.
21: Dude, who would you want to have brunch with if you could pick anybody?
23: You.
21: No.
18: That was cute.
0: Okay, so I don't know about y'all, but I'm ready for dessert. So beautiful strawberries and bourbon whipped cream.
21: Those look so good.
23: Mm-hmm. I don't know the last time I had pound cake. This is so good.
24: Yeah, I know.
0: And there's nothing wrong with a little bourbon in your whipped cream. I can't thank you all enough for coming. I am so grateful that y'all all came today to celebrate and to enjoy this wonderful spring brunch. You know, having a brunch doesn't have to be stressful. It can be easy and super fun, especially if you do things ahead, have a plan, and stick to it. Cheers, everyone!

0: Talk about not parenting them, but earlier this year, Steph was caught cursing during the playoffs. Do you remember that? Is that true? You told him you would wash his mouth out with soap?
1: It was. I just got hot. And so I videotaped a message to him. As soon as he comes off the court, reads the video, and then he tells the reporter that I said a thing.

0: For me is that I never really thought about what I was doing. You know, people would always stop me and say, how can you do what you're doing, where I own my own school, the kids went to school with me, all three of them, all my children were in some type of activity in the evening, and you just did it. You just woke up and just got going.
1: Now tell me if this is true. So I read, I think it was something about Steph had, was it a big middle school game or his first middle school basketball game, and he didn't do his chores the night before? And he didn't get to play that first game?
0: Mm-mm.
1: Is that true?
0: That is absolutely true. We only work as a family if everybody does their part. It's not my job to do everything for everybody.
1: Oh, can you say that again? Sorry, you just struck a nerve.
0: But it wasn't. But you had to train them to understand that. And so if one thing didn't work at home, it then affected all the other things outside the home. So God first, family second. And for them, school was next. For Dell and myself, it was work.
1: So would you say you were strict?
0: Yes.
1: You say that with a smile.
0: I try to say I wasn't that bad, but I was pretty bad.
1: Speaking of sports, did you feel like, or did they feel like it was something that they had to do, or is it something that they genuinely just kind of gravitated to, or?
0: We never pushed sports on them. They knew the game. They watched the game. They were children who went to the game, sat, and watched. They weren't running around. They weren't worried about refreshments and things like that. They watched. They watched games at home. So they were students of the game.
1: Did you ever watch both of the boys? Did you ever watch them play and say, you know what? This kid's got something.
0: It's still probably what was Stephen's junior year right before he went pro that I was still like asking his coach, Coach McKillop, are you sure he can do this? Because really, you know, a lot of children say they want to aspire to be NBA players, but we see how many, you know, never reach that. And most of the time it's just because they think, you know, others expect that, or they do want to aspire to be like their parents. And we didn't want to set that. Dell didn't want to accept that expectation for them. Find your purpose.
1: What is going through your mind when you're watching the game? Are you watching the refs? You're watching your sons? Are you watching, you know, what does that feel like for you?
0: At first, because I'm a fan of just sports in general, I go in to have a good time. I'm watching to see how they're doing. And then mommy mode kicks in different moments when someone tries to take him out.
1: Yeah, I was about to say, I can't even imagine.
0: Oh, yes. That motherly instinct will never go away. When mama bear and you think somebody's trying to hurt your child. Now, for me, some of that is just part of the game. And I'm the get up, you can do it, get up, you're okay.
1: You know, Seth is in the spotlight, but then Seth also plays. And they play together.
0: Yes.
1: How does that work?
0: It was fun. It was easy because I could just go to one game and see both of them. When they play against each other, it's heartwarming because it's like, look at them. Because every time I see them now as adults and they play against each other, it takes me back to them in the house, in the backyard, and then their different personalities. And then I kind of root for Seth because I'm like, get him. I want you to get your older brother, because I remember all the time Stephen used to kind of set him up. And one of the things that I kind of look back on is that I really wasn't that mom that was like, oh, there's your band-aid. When she was born, I didn't know what I was going to do with a girl. I was like, Lord, she's going to want to wear pink and do ballet, and I don't do good with that kind of stuff. Thank God I got a girl, because she kind of leveled us out. She gave us the softness we needed in this family. I'm so thankful that I have that experience with the boys and the girls.
2: Is that not like crazy? I remember the game. It was NC State or Duke. And then LeBron was there watching.
0: And then he signed a jersey for him, yeah.
1: That's everything. And it's crazy now to think that they play each other.
0: They're like going at it with each other. Busting with each other. So cool.
1: LeBron goes, well, my jersey is in your room. If I say, you know, 3 NBA championships, 2-time MVP, one of the greatest shooters in history, does it ever sink in for you, or what is your story?
0: I mean, when you're saying that, my stomach's going crazy now, because who could write this script? Who could have the scrawny little boy that had big feet and his body didn't fit his feet, and

0: who would have ever thunk it? I mean, who would have thought that I'd have two sons in the NBA?
1: You have to think about two things you did right. What would it be?
0: Train them in the ways of the Lord. And then two, emphasize family first.
1: What do you have any dreams? I mean, I was about to say if you have any dreams for them, but good Lord.
0: No. Just more grandbabies, that's it. More grandbabies, that's all I need.
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1: If you had to count the number of games, the number of matches that you've attended between all of the kids, would it be in the hundreds of thousands?
7: I can't even remember.
1: Between then and now, can you imagine?
7: I can't even remember. They asked Mom.
1: Favorite moment.
7: Favorite moment.
1: With Serena. There are gazillions.
7: A moment
1: that made you go, oh.
7: When that baby was born, that was my favorite moment. When my baby had a baby.
1: Yay! What about for Venus?
7: She haven't had one yet.
1: Hi, everybody. You're going to love my next mom. Here's your hint. She has a lot to serve. She's the mother of five. Two of her daughters are perhaps two of the greatest athletes of all time. I'm talking about the mom of Venus and Serena Williams. Together, I think they've won more than 1,600 matches. Let's talk about how she did it. One of my favorite parts.
7: Hi, Chanel.
8: How are you?
7: Glad you could come.

0: Okay, so let's start with the early years. Take me back. How did you get through it with practices, homework, cooking, you know, all of that? How did you do it?
1: I didn't think about it. I just did it. They had goals in mind. I saw them working so hard, and they never, ever complained. Never said, I don't want to go. And in my mind, they were going to be this. And it was a lot of naysayers saying that, you know, they're not going to make it. But I never thought they wouldn't.
0: You called Venus and Serena the girls. Mm-hmm. What was their dynamic like? Serena was the little sister, but they're still pretty close in age, what, 15 months apart? Mm-hmm. What was their dynamic like as kids?
1: Well, Serena, believe it or not, was quiet, and Venus was more boisterous and talkative, actually. And I began to see that change when they got older. And Serena did everything that Venus did.
0: Tell me about the decision to move the family from Compton to, was it to Florida?
1: Florida.
0: For tennis?
1: Well, it was just a decision in regards to coaching and getting, you know, a better facility and getting out of Compton, because it was kind of bad. It was really bad. Because I always, before they went out to practice, I always tell, if you hear anything, duck. I mean, not duck, but hit the ground. That was the standard rule.
0: That's real.
1: That's real.
0: So we talk about, you know, you think about parents who have concerns, but that's life or death concerns when they're just trying to play tennis. Were you a coach as well to them?
1: Mm-hmm.
0: Where's the line between coach and parent?
1: On the court and then at home. And being firm. My yes mean yes and my no mean no. And they know I meant it.
0: Give me your words of wisdom for parents listening right now who have young athletes.
1: Whatever they do well, don't mess with it. If it's natural, leave it alone. Don't try to perfect it. They'll perfect it themselves. And let them be a kid. Let them play. And when you're coaching, coach on the court, not at home.
0: What do you mean by that?
1: When they come home, let it be a place where it's family.
0: Do you look back at those times? There's some moms who miss it and want to go back to it. Others say it was a great time, but I'm glad, you know, it is what it is. Do you miss those times?
1: No.
0: You said that
1: I
0: really
1: don't
0: quickly.
1: Miss it. Because, you know, you teach, at least I taught my kids to grow up and be self-sufficient and not to come back here to me. They'll be able to take care of themselves and they'll be strong enough.
0: So then when you're sitting on the sidelines, what's going through your mind? Because you know the game.
1: Well, I'm watching their techniques mostly, but before they get on the court, I'm watching their mental here.
0: How important is the mental aspect?
1: It's so important. And I see a lot of people go out there and not mentally there, but it is so important because you have to believe that you can do something before you can do it.
0: Do you feel it when there's so much pressure on them sometimes, are you able to take it away? Do you know what I mean?
1: I learned the whole pull it back and just look at it for what it is. It's a game. Someone's going to win. Someone's going to lose.
0: But if she has a tough match, do you leave her alone afterwards if she's upset? You know, we can think of specific games where she was upset. The U.S. Open is coming back around. Mm-hmm. Do you leave her alone after something like that?
1: You just leave her alone. Don't say nothing.
0: How did you learn that? Just over the years?
1: Or? I just learned it. I don't know. I just never did it. I just never did it. Don't tell them what you should have did and what they should have did. That would drive them crazy. You just have to leave it alone.
0: Both of the girls have such a platform at this point. It almost, to me, transcends tennis.
1: Mm-hmm.
0: You know, they take their gift, they take their platform, and they're using it for all sorts of things.
1: When you can help somebody else, or you see something that you did to help someone else be better, that's the best than anything in the world.
0: When Serena talked about, she has learned to embrace who she is. She talks about the body shamers and people saying, you know, she looked like a man. And she said, you know what? That's not who I am. We're curvy, we're strong, we're muscular. Mm-hmm. Where did she get that from?
1: It took her a moment because she thought she had to look like everybody else. You know, I mean, we're all made different. We all have different looks. And if you really look at everybody's beautiful. And one size don't fit all.
0: You've read this, mm-hmm. but this open letter that just grabbed our hearts from Serena after she had the baby. She says, thank you for being the role model I needed to endure all the hardships that I now regard as challenges, ones that I enjoy. I hope to teach my baby, Alexis Olympia, the same and have the same fortitude you have had. I love you dearly. Your youngest of five, Serena.
1: That was really sweet. I think I had a little tear for that one. And they call me tough.
0: Favorite moment of this wild ride so far that you guys have had together as a family?
1: I know one was the time when they both told me different times that they love their life. One year, Venus came to me. She said, Mom, I love my life. Because sometimes you wonder if you're doing the right thing. I was thinking, and I said, I hope I did the right thing. And then the next year, Serena came and said the same words. So that was a big relief.
0: What would you say to raising strong girls?
1: Kids learn from you. Help them understand that they have to love their neighbor. You have to be courteous. You have to be kind. That's part of strength, because it's easy to go and jump and be belligerent. That's easy. It's hard. It's very difficult to be kind to someone that's not being kind to you.
0: Do you think they're close to retirement?
1: Oh, I wish.
0: Thank you so much.
1: Thank you.
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8: The thing that I want Rob to learn from Tom Brady is to say hi, Mom. It's been 9 years. After every interview at the end of the game, Tom Brady says, hi, Mom, hi, Mom. And every once in a while, I see Rob up there in an interview. I'm like, okay, he's going to say hi, Mom. And then they're like, okay, thanks, Rob. And he's like, okay, thanks.
9: Hi, thank you.
8: And he walks away. And I'm like, where's the hi, Mom, right? Like, Tom, come on. You need to teach that to Rob. So I would like to show Rob how it's done.
0: I can't wait for that moment to happen.
8: So I'm gonna say hi, Mom, to my mom.
10: I am excited to talk to my next mom of five. Let me give you a little stat. The odds are 1 in 31 million that if you have three boys, they'll all make it to the NFL. Well, this mom had four boys to make it to the NFL and one to play professional baseball. You probably know the last name, Gronkowski. Let's get to it.

0: So let's start with the early days. Take me back. First of all, tell me the names of your sons and their ages so that people can see, you know, how far apart they are.
1: So, okay, so Gordy's the oldest, and he is 36.
0: Okay.
1: Dan is 34. Chris is 32. Rob is 29. And Glenn is 25. So the oldest one was 5 when Rob was born, and he's the 4th one.
0: What was that like?
1: It was a lot of work, and it was no sleep. Because you're so exhausted, you don't, it's just a blur. Sometimes you forget if you even, did I take a shower this morning? Like, you really had to think about it because everything was so fast.
0: Was it organization? Was it just, you just got to do it because you have to keep moving forward?
1: Well, you can't send them back.
0: Yeah.
1: So I had meals, like probably 8 or 10 meals in the freezer. I did usually take them to the grocery store, but I would have 2 carts.
0: So you're at the grocery store with 2 carts.
1: Right, right. And people say, are you shopping for a group home? Well, kind of.
0: Yeah.
1: And that was always the big question. How do you feed them?
0: How did you feed them?
1: You know what? They ate everything, anything, and at any time. It was constant. Well, I had two freezers and 2 refrigerators. Because I shopped, I bought half a cow. I would buy 40 pounds of chicken breast at a time. Oh, no.
0: Half a cow?
1: Oh, yeah. You could probably buy the whole cow.
0: Yeah,
1: but...
0: you know. Any nicknames?
1: They all have nicknames. Gordy is Gerardo. Dan is Dan Dan the Monkey Man. Chris was Cristobal. Rob is Roberto. And Glenn is Goose.
0: What do you do when everybody is pulling for attention and everybody wants to feel special? I say that to you especially because all your boys think they're your favorite.
1: Yes. My football right here behind us, right?
0: Oh, from your favorite son.
1: Yeah.
0: Exactly. How did you do that? How do you make each child feel like they're the favorite?
1: I mean, everybody needs attention. So, you know, I went to as many games as I could possibly go for any of them. If they knew that if I wasn't at their game, it was because I was at one of the other games.
0: Would you say you were a tough cookie?
1: Not at all.
0: Really?
1: Not at all. I didn't make them clean up their rooms. They really didn't have chores. I would go through and thought, well, your bedroom's a mess, but if that's how they want to live, that's fine. You know, you just shut the door.
0: So then what made them sit down and do their work? Was it just self?
1: You know, they just did. This is what you did. You came home, you did your homework. If you have a hockey tournament Saturday and Sunday in Toronto, then that means Friday night you need to do your homework.
0: They just did.
1: Oh, right. It's kids even. Yeah, yeah. I mean, we did hockey, we did football, we did basketball, we did baseball, golf, swimming, snow skiing, water skiing. Yeah, it was just year round.
0: Were your boys competitive? Were they supportive of each other? A little bit of both? What would you say?
1: They totally thrived off of each other. 100%. That's what kept them going.
0: In what way?
1: If one could do something, the next one could do it better. There's a lot of the flags in here, almost all the teams that they've been on. We've got, you know, Rob and Chris's fat head. That's their college pictures. And we have, like, some of their jerseys here. So Chris's first year, he played with the Cowboys, and he played on four teams over 4 years.
0: Wow.
1: Dan was drafted with the Lions, and this was his first year. Rob is in his 9th year with the Patriots, of course. Glenn was with the Bills and then with the Patriots, and he actually got a Super Bowl ring with Rob 2 years ago.
0: Oh, wow.
1: So they've played against each other and they've played with each other.
0: When they played against each other, how does that work as a mom?
1: I know. I took my jersey and sewed the two together. So the front was Chris and the back was Rob. Because you're like, yay, yay, yeah. And you know, like, well, I don't care who wins. I win either way, right?
0: Wow, I love how that says rookie. It's like, huh, not anymore. There's so many moments like that I would think would be like a pinnacle, but then it just keeps getting.
1: Yep. You never know what tomorrow's going to bring, right?
0: Your son is going to the Super Bowl for the 5th time.
1: Right. It's great. It's exciting. And they always say, oh, it's a dream come true, but it is a dream come true.
0: Even though it's the 5th time?
1: Yeah.
0: Is it just as sweet?
1: Oh, I think that it is. I think that it is. I think it is for all the players. They give up a lot to get where they are.
0: When you're watching, do you feel nervous? Do you feel excited? Do you feel all of it? What do you feel?
1: You feel everything. Sometimes you're very nervous. I mean, the first time I remember one of them going down, it was actually Dan, and I was watching. He had an away game, and I was watching on TV. He was with the Broncos. All of a sudden, you see it's your son. And that was the first time that I realized, there's nothing you can do. You see your son hurt on TV, there's nothing you can do.
0: Have you had a moment to let it sink in?
1: I remember the very first time it was at Gillette Stadium, and Rob was just starting out there with the Patriots, and this girl down in front of me had a jersey on that said Gronkowski on the back of it. And I thought, why is she wearing my son's jersey? Well, now you look, and they're just millions of them everywhere you go. And then it hits me that, wow.
0: So then I already know what you're going to say when people say, is this going to be Rob's last season? Is this going to be it? What's your thought? What's your response to that?
1: My response is, you'll probably know before me.
0: So are you a fan of the other, like Tom Brady, for example? Do you know him? Are you a fan?
1: I have seen Tom Brady a few times. I would like to meet Tom Brady's mother one day. You know how you say, like, when your kids are little, you want to meet the parents of your kids' friends? I think the boys play together, and I want to know who my son's playing with.
0: Very last question before we cook. When you think about it, what brings tears to your eyes? What part about this whole thing?
1: Not having him around anymore. That's tough. My whole life was them, 100%. And then they leave and they're out in society, and they're each in such demand now that they don't really have the time to come and see mom very often.
0: Well, I hope if Rob, after the game, no matter what happens, I hope he looks at the camera and he says, thanks, Mom!
1: Yeah, maybe.
0: I can't wait to try this chicken souffle. Do you feel pressure? Because I've heard so much about it.
1: No, I don't feel pressure.
0: All right, let's do it. So when you hear the guys talk, they're always talking about, one, how they miss your home-cooked meals, how they look forward to the home-cooked meals, and this was one of their favorites.
1: Yeah, this is it. This is chicken souffle, my mom's recipe. I don't know where she got it, but this has been something that has been around, and they love it, and their friends love it, and their friends want me to mail it to them. So this is something, yes, definitely.
0: Well, I feel like we're getting an exclusive.
1: Pretty, you are. Mm. You are. Not everyone gets this recipe.
0: Yay.
1: You can add whatever you want. My guys like celery.
0: And you're like my mom, no measurements. You just kind of know.
1: There are no measurements. Yeah. I do not measure.
0: Okay. Celery and onions.
1: Right. And chicken and some Miracle Whip. So you take 4 pieces of bread and put it on the bottom of the pan. Yeah, you put that on the top of the bread.
0: And then when would you do something like this? Did you try to do it on Sundays, or were you doing it every night when they went to school?
1: Oh, I cooked at night.
0: At night?
1: Yeah, I cooked at night.
0: So what, after they went to bed?
1: Yeah, for the next day, all the meals for the next day. So now you take the other 4 pieces of bread. So four pieces of bread on the top, 4 pieces of bread on the bottom.
0: So 8 pieces of bread total.
1: Correct. This is milk and eggs. Okay. This is why it's called souffle.
0: Mm.
1: Okay, and then what happens is you want it to soak in. So you let it soak in for a while. So this is cooked now. So it's been in the oven for a little over an hour.
0: Okay.
1: Okay. We're going to put the mushroom soup on the top. Yeah, I'm going to stick this back in for like 2 minutes to get it.
0: That's all it takes?
1: Well, I just have to melt the cheese.
0: Okay.
1: So here's the chicken souffle.
0: Mmm.
1: And I bet you the boys are looking at this wanting to be here right now.
0: No, I'm just kidding.
1: They love it. It's hot.
0: Oh, man.
1: Be careful.
0: Yum. Oh, my gosh. Thank you so much.
1: You're very welcome.
0: It's like best day ever.
1: Like it.
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5: Let's dig in. You have three sons. All of them have made it to the NFL. I don't know what the odds are, but I know it doesn't happen very often. I mean, does it ever hit you that you have three kids in the NFL?
6: It does. And I'll sit and I'll look at my husband and I'll be like, all three of our boys are in the NFL. And like on Sunday, the first game this season, when all three were healthy, all three were going to play, and they all started on the same day, I just looked at him and I'm like, this is weird. Like, this is so cool. And we just had to take it in.
5: Hi, everybody. I'm so excited to meet my next mom. She's in the state of Wisconsin. She's the mom of three boys in the NFL. I can't wait to meet Connie Watt.
7: Hi.
8: I'm a mom blinding.
7: Hi.
8: How are you?
7: So nice to meet you.
8: Nice to meet you as well.
5: So just so that everybody knows, so we set the stage, tell me the names of your sons, who they play for, and their ages.
6: Jada plays for the Houston Texans. He's 30. And Derek is out in California. He just turned 27. And he's married and has a baby and plays for the Los Angeles Chargers. And Trent, or TJ as some people call him, the baby, he's in Pittsburgh, plays for the Steelers. And he's 25.
5: Take me back, let's say, 20 years ago when you were in the thick of it. You were a young mom.
6: Mm-hmm.
5: So how old were you when you had your first?
6: 19.
5: You were 19
6: mm-hmm.
5: years old.
6: Actually, I was 19 when I was pregnant, 20 when I had him.
5: Tell me a little bit about back in the day.
6: A lot of people say with three boys, boy, it must have been really hard and they must have fought all the time and this and that. And I'm like, honestly, they're maintenance-free kids pretty much. They just played, you know? They played outside, played basketball, any kind of ball game.
5: Were you athletic?
6: No.
5: Well, that's encouraging to me. There's hope for my kids.
6: My husband played hockey, so the kids always came to watch him play, and then it was a natural thing to get him on ice skates.
5: I read something where you're just giving birth. Was it to TJ?
6: Mm-hmm.
5: Tell me about that.
6: We gave birth, and JJ had practice, so we went right from the hospital to the rink.
5: That's crazy.
6: But it was our life. That's who we were. We were going home, and I remember saying, okay, what time can I leave? Like, is it 24 hours? Because I just needed to get home. We had to get to a hockey practice.
5: I can't believe that.
6: And they were big. JJ and TJ had broken collarbones because they were so big when they came out. Their feet were off of the birth certificate, you know, the thing that they put the feet prints, so I should have known then.
5: Wait, they, like, extended off of
6: yeah.
5: the paper?
6: Mm-hmm.
5: Never heard of that before.
6: I know.
5: Well, speaking of which, they're growing boys. I read one of them or some of them, that they have double lunch. I mean, they like to eat, didn't
6: since
5: they?
6: Second grade. I had to call the school to say, is there a child there that can't afford lunch? Because I think my child is putting it on our account. She laughed and said, oh, no, Mrs. Wine, he's actually eating them. And I said, really? He's eating them both? And she said, yes. And then they'd come home from school about 3:30, 4 o'clock and have dinner. And then at 8 o'clock at night, they'd have another full dinner.
5: Two dinners?
6: Yes.
5: Really?
6: Yeah.
5: So then how did you do it? I mean, because you also worked, mm-hmm. right?
6: The kids would each get part of the grocery list. So we did the grocery shopping together, unpacked it together.
5: It was all about teamwork at home, too. You were certainly a believer in chores.
6: Yes.
5: Would you say you were strict?
6: Very. My husband and I both were very strict. We had a chore chart, and it changed every week. You know, it was just on an Excel spreadsheet so I could change up who did what chores that week. They had to put their laundry away. If they didn't do it properly, I would take the drawer out and dump it in the room, and they'd have to redo it.
5: You were hardcore.
6: Oh, I was hardcore.
5: But this just goes to show, it seems like sometimes maybe kids need the order. I don't know.
6: Yes. I would tell them, I said, well, if you want Dad and I to come to your practices and come to your games to support you, I have to have help around the house. That kind of sink into them, too. Like, well, yeah, that's probably not fair.
5: Did you ever feel like, I've got this?
6: For the most part, I'm just so organized and detail-oriented that it was pretty good. But I'll never forget a time when the kids were sick when they were young and John was working and I couldn't get TJ to sleep. And I had to call a neighbor and just say, can you please come and hold the baby so I can get Derek to bed? And like, wow. I just don't know what to do.
5: But there's a lesson in that, too. Sometimes you have to know when to just call and get some help.
6: Yes, absolutely.

0: Was there ever a moment with any of them that you thought, you know what, this could happen?
1: First of all, just getting them a college scholarship was amazing, and the opportunity to play at that next level. And I remember telling each of them, there's another child who's going to be just as good or just a hair after you, so don't blow this opportunity. You know, take every opportunity, play every down like it's your last one, and if you're not ready to do that, then move aside and let the next player in.
0: If you were to give any words of wisdom, is there any advice or things you would say to do that could help or that you found helpful?
1: Don't just hone in on one sport and make it not fun anymore, because you'll burn out if you start too young. I mean, you see a child from when they're 5 to 10 to 15 to 20, how different they are. So you might be great at something at 8, but then all of a sudden by 14, you're like, now this is what I love and this is what I'm good at.
0: We're right in the middle of the NFL season. Your boys, like I said, they're playing for 3 teams in 3 different parts of the country. When do you decide when to hop on a plane? Like, how do you, you have a flow chart with that?
1: I have an Excel spreadsheet.
0: Oh, you do? I was just kidding.
1: Of course I do.
0: First of all, this, if I didn't know any better and I just dropped from Mars, I would think that this is a team. Look at this. Right?
1: Right.
0: Who came up with this?
1: Yes. A friend of ours down in Texas had it made the first year when it was just Derek and JJ, and then added TJ. So I said, thank gosh, these logos kind of just go. And some people kind of do a double take at first, like, is that the Texans logo? Wait a minute, what's in the middle? And then they see the back. And they said, well, we have, you know, the Texans, the Chargers, and the Steelers. And they said, what should we do for the W? And of course, they said the Badger, the Wisconsin Badgers. So it's all just tied in. Exactly.
0: So what happens if they're both playing each other?
1: Then I hold Logan in my lap so I don't have to clap.
0: That's a good one.
1: That happened twice this year.
0: Really?
1: And it was very challenging.
0: How do you do that?
1: It's very hard. They step on the field, and I know only one is going to come out winning the game, and the other one is going to be bummed. And so I just sit there, and I hold Logan, and I don't clap either way, and I just, it's very hard. I always tell each of them before the game, do not hurt your brother.
0: That's a good one. What a mom would say. That's another piece of it, is the injuries. Did that bother you as they were growing up, or did it hit you once you got to the NFL? These were big guys.
1: And it never hit me, honestly, until JJ got hurt the first time. People would always say, aren't you nervous? I'm so nervous for the game. And I look at him like, well, you're a fan and I'm a mom. I don't know why you're nervous. And I would say, no. I said, my boys train really well. I feed them really well. I know that they're really well prepared. So no, I'm not really nervous at all about that. Then they got hurt. And I remember sitting in the stands crying. It was just weird for me to know that he was injured out there playing hurt. And then, you know, people would pile on top of him. And I'm like, get off. Get off.
0: That's that part where everybody holds their breath.
1: Yes.
0: Everybody just waits. Do you worry about the press, or do you not even have to deal with that part of it?
1: I don't. When people say negative stuff, I totally understand and believe that they don't know my kids. Because it's true. Look at when JJ was drafted and they booed him. That broke my heart. So that was a time that you could bring me to tears and say, how dare you? You don't know my son.
0: So tell me about this foundation. Most people start foundations in their, I don't know, 50s and 60s after they've built companies. I don't know. But he started this foundation pretty early, right?
1: In college.
0: In college. Who starts a foundation in college?
1: He was a junior.
0: Wow.
1: And he called and my husband said, no.
0: He said, no?
1: No, don't do it. Because he said, will you help me do this foundation? And I was still working, so my husband was like, no, we can't do this. And he's in college. He doesn't know what he's doing.
0: What made him want to do that?
1: The notoriety was really getting to, at, you know, Madison. It was unbelievable how the fan base was. And he was playing crazy good. And he said, you know what? While I can do something with this, why don't I do something good? Started just selling those little wristbands.
0: Wow.
1: And we did it out of our home. And I still run the foundation out of my home.
0: Let's talk about Hurricane Harvey.
2: This morning, an unfolding disaster in one of America's biggest cities, Houston.
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4: We are seeing so many powerful images of hope and heroism that remind us that even in the worst catastrophe, the best can come out in people.
5: Like football star J.J. Watt's fundraising campaign, which has now collected more than $5 million for relief efforts.
6: If you can donate something small, if you can donate something big, whatever you can donate, please donate to help these people out.
0: It ended up raising more than $37 million.
1: More than 41.
0: $41 million.
1: So he called and said, this is what I'm thinking of doing. What do you think? And I said, it's a great idea.
0: What were they doing? Did he ask for, were they doing it online, donations? Like, what did he do for people who don't know?
1: Online and checks. People were mailing checks in. I was traveling, and I had to get 3 volunteers to come to my home 3 days a week. We had checks stacks this high.
0: you know, people trusted him. What does that say about him as a man and, frankly, his leadership?
1: It says a lot, and that's one thing that we're most proud of with the foundation as well. We're always telling people where the money is going, down to the penny. You know, I always go back to, again, saying they're maintenance-free kids. They just are really trying to always help people and do the right thing, so people did trust them, and it does come down to that.
0: In addition to football, people say, your mother raised you right. When you hear something like that, that has to feel good.
1: It does. It does. Because at the end of the day, each of them are just great human beings, great mentors, great men, great friends, brothers, sons. They're really good people. And that means more to me than, you know, I know we all want a Super Bowl, but I really want them to be good people. Raising kids is the best gift I've ever received in my whole life.
0: Made me cry. That was so good. You're so good.
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0: Take me to the games. You can't run out onto the court.
1: No.
0: How do you do it?
1: I mean, I was crazy early on. One time it was preseason. I was fussing at the ref and he said, "Mama, it's this preseason.
0: Can you
1: just relax?" But yeah, so I'm respectful, and you know, I'm a part of the audience and cheering, and everybody doesn't love my son, and I don't care about those.
0: I was just about to say, I don't know, how do you choose when to clap back, so to speak?
1: Sometimes I tune it out just to be respectful of my son, and then there are other times when I feel like it's too much, and I'm still his mother, and I don't care how old he's going to be, I'm going to come out and protect my son like most mothers will do. And then sometimes they call me for my opinion. And so then I say, well, if you called me for it, then you want it.
0: Let me give it to you. Hi, everybody. I'm in Maryland to talk to my new mom. She has two sons, one of which is a two-time NBA champ and a league MVP. Of course, he says she's the real MVP. I'm talking to Kevin Durant's mom. Let's do it. Okay.
2: Welcome.
0: Well, hello.
1: Oh my goodness. These are the newborn pictures. This is Kevin and this is Tony. But yeah, those are my babies.
0: But look at those smiles.
1: I know. And they were happy kids. Even through the highs and lows, my sons were still happy.
0: So how old were you when you had your first son?
1: I had Tony when I was 18, and then I had Kevin when I was 21.
0: Single mom. Kevin has talked about the fact that there were times when they would go to bed, they had food, but you didn't.
3: Yeah.
0: What is that like when you don't see the light at the end of the tunnel? You believe that there is one, but when you're in the thick of it?
1: As a parent, you do what you have to do for your children, and them eating was the light for me. I would be okay. I could have always gone to my family, but I was a proud woman, and I wanted my family to know that I was trying to do it on my own.
0: How did you keep them on the right path when they were in areas where it could have easily not gone that way?
1: I was always there, first of all. After school and after work, I was present at the practices, I was present at the games. And when I couldn't make it there, the people that I had entrusted with my children, they had shared values as me. And they were the eyes when I couldn't be there. And then I just had to have faith in God that He would honor the things that I was doing as a mother.
0: How would you, you know, describe yourself as a mom? Were you strict? Were you loving? A little bit of both? Because you had to be, you know, good cop, bad cop, so to speak.
1: Yeah, I was tough. And I believe I was loving, but since I've had conversations with my sons as adults, they said, "Mom, you were pretty tough." My focus is that I wanted my sons to have qualities that were not easily erased in their lives, like hard work and determination.
0: What would you do differently? Is there anything that you would advise anybody watching that you would have altered?
1: I would not sweat the small stuff. Just loosen up on some of the stringent rules. The important thing is the character that you're building, not the tasks that they have to perform.
4: Here comes Durant ahead of the field and stuffs. Ties the game.
0: When did you say, you know what? This could go far.
1: Kevin came to me about 10 or 11 that he wanted to be a professional basketball player. And I said, okay. I said, but I'm going to push you. And you're going to be mad at me at times, but I'm going to push you because this is what you said you wanted. Then I would come in the gym after doing practice. And the coach said, I want him to do 25 or something. And I was like, oh, no, he need to do 100.
0: Ooh!
1: And I was flippant about it, like it was so easy. But I didn't care because this is what you said you wanted. So if you want it, you have to do more than the next person.
0: What was it like in those early days in the NBA? I mean, I know you were front and center at those games.
1: I was. I moved with him the first year.
0: You did?
1: Uh-huh. And I traveled with him a lot. And after that first year, I would have liked to live with him again, but he was like, Mom, I think I have it. I worked closely with him for about 5 years. And then he decided that, Mom, I can do this now. And that was difficult for me because I began to take it personally.
0: Really?
1: Oh, yeah. That's why I encourage moms to really take some time for yourself, because it was like they're blossoming into the men that I have trained and reared them to be. They're also pulling the blankets off of me. And so who are you going to become, Wanda? Are you going to just always be their mom, or are you going to be Wanda? And then I was exposed to me.
0: What do you do with that? Do you have to take some time and do some soul searching?
1: I went into depression.
0: Mm. It's real.
1: Yeah, because they were out the house. You know, I was the mother. I was touted as, oh, you're a wonderful mother. You've done a wonderful thing. Look at your son. Look at your sons. Look what they're doing. And now I had to be confronted with Wanda. Mm. And Wanda had been hidden away. But so I got through it.
0: What does it feel like when he gets this incredible honor and, you know, he turns it back to you and calls you the real MVP?
2: We weren't supposed to be here. You made us believe. You kept us off the street. Put clothes on our backs, food on the table. When you didn't eat, you made sure we ate. You went to sleep hungry. You sacrificed for us. You're the real MVP.
1: Sitting there listening to his speech, and I was thinking he got it. He understood why I was tough as I was. And then when he called me the real MVP, that just took me over the top, because he realized that my mom gave me the best she could give me at the time. And I'm grateful to her for that. And so I was grateful that he remembered.
0: Do you feel like people get him?
1: No.
0: Really?
1: No.
0: Why not?
1: That's the hard part, because I know my son so deeply. He is a loving, gentle, and kind human being. He's not perfect, but in the realm of basketball, sometimes I think he's misunderstood. He's an exceptional basketball player. But he was taught that the team is as weak as the weakest person on the team. It doesn't matter who that person could be. That person could be the manager, the towel person, whomever. Kevin's mindset is, we got to rally to uplift everybody on this team. Sometimes I think people misunderstand when he requires so much from so many people. And he wants to be on a team where they all see it the same way. Like, this is basketball. We got to pour everything we got to pour into this because we have a common goal. And I think people just don't get them.
0: Your love is so passionate for your boys. It's like you can feel it.
1: Just like the love you have for your children. You know, my son was well received and loved until he moved to the Golden State Warriors. And people had these ideas of what that was about. But when he explained why he did what he did, some people didn't want to accept it because it didn't fit the narrative that was there.
3: And it's fouled down the other end, and Durant grabbing that right leg out.
0: Is that hard to watch, by the way?
1: Oh, that was difficult. That was difficult to watch. I was hurt for him, and then I was angry. I was angry at so many people who had questioned who he was as a man, as a basketball player. Like, this is who he is. He gave everything he had to help his team win. And it was detrimental to him.
0: Well, now, so you talk about the power of mindset. He's getting himself together. You know it, right? When do you think he'll be back on, or do you just have to see what happens?
1: Well, I know he's not going to play this year, which I'm glad, because he don't have the pressure. It's bittersweet because I see a calmness in him, even in this, because he was injured before and he was frantic. Now, I'm not saying he doesn't want to play. Of course, he wants to play and play with his teammates, but he's accepted the fact that this is not the time for me to play. And he's going through the process of healing. And he's growing as a person. I'm thinking, wow, listen to his mindset now.
0: This one to be continued, right? Look at this.
1: To be continued. Yes, the best is yet to come. I just saw some clips of him working out. He looks good.
0: And he changed his number to 7.
1: Yes. 7 is the number of completion, and then that's my favorite number. That's
0: oh, well,
1: the day.
0: That.
1: That was the day I was born.
0: On the 7th.
1: On the 7th, yeah.
0: So there's a lot of meanings.
1: So it does have a lot of meanings, yeah.
0: If you were to say the two things you did right, what would you say?
1: That I was present, and that I loved my children. I love my children from the beginning. See, my sons, and my oldest son in particular, but Kevin.
5: So good. This goes so good.
1: They did. They saved my life.
5: Wow.
1: Yeah, so I'm forever grateful.
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13: Tokyo Bound.
14: I am Sherry Grimes, and my Olympian is Katie Grimes in swimming.
15: I'm Julie Nichols. My son is Brady Ellison, and he is a four-time Olympian in the sport of archery.
16: My name is Keisha Bishop, and my son is Noah Lyles, who is in track and field.
17: So congratulations to all of you. Does this moment feel surreal to you, or how does it feel?
14: Absolutely. It was always been a dream in our house, but we just didn't think it was going to happen this quick.
17: Quick is right. Sherry's daughter, Katie, is 15 years old and the youngest Olympian on the U.S. team.
14: As we go through this process, we're like, oh my gosh, she's an Olympian.
16: Yeah, it is really surreal because it's just been something we know we can do, but just executing it is totally different.
17: 5 years ago, Keisha's son, Noah, missed the Olympic team by 0.09 of a second. He now goes into the 200-meter race as the Olympic front runner.
16: One thing that people don't get is the pressure and the expectation because they only see the excitement. But the physical, mental, and emotional pressure and expectation can be really difficult. We really try to support them as much as possible.
17: 32-year-old Brady Ellison is a veteran at the Games, and mom, Julie, has been there every step of the way. From his first bow to his first Olympic medal.
15: When Brady first started, I was your helicopter mom that you read all the bad stories about. And so now when we go, I'm like, I love you, good luck, you know, shoot good. We always try and be neutral so that whatever we are feeling, we're not projecting it on him.
17: Tell me about the training and what goes into it and what people don't see at home as far as how hard your kids work.
14: We're up every morning at 4 a.m. I've slept on the back seat of my van for mornings for years now as I drop my kids off at the pool.
16: I think what people don't see is it's not something that's just a hobby. It's a lifestyle, and it becomes a family lifestyle.
12: How do you deal with that, like the mental health aspect of it? I mean, he has therapists. He has, you know, other professionals in his life. But your mom.
16: We ignore social media. We ignore text messages, and we just stay focused on the goal at hand, and we don't try to get wrapped up in anything else because we're there just to grind it out and to meet a goal.
15: I mean, the talents and everything to get there, that's all on them. But what you can do to support them, you know, tell them you love them and give them hugs. Sometimes that's all they need.
12: What do you want some people to know about your children, about your kids?
14: Everyone wants to say, well, Katie Ledecky was 15 and Katie Grimes is 15. That puts a lot of pressure on a 15-year-old. I want people to see Katie for Katie Grimes, and she's got her own path, and not to put such huge expectations on a 15-year-old.
15: For Brady, he is more than an Olympian. I see what a great human he is, what a great dad he is, and husband and son. That's what people need to remember is they're more than what you see on TV.
16: When we get caught up in the media, it's almost like we're allowing other people to write our story, but we don't allow other people to write our story. We make our narrative. We've been through a really rough journey. So there were times when we had our lights turned off, and unfortunately we had to apply for food stamps.
12: He is living proof that not only is there a light at the end of the tunnel, I mean, this kid is on the Olympic stage.
16: I want people to look at us and say, if they can do it, I can definitely do it.
17: Through it all, Mom will continue to be the number one fan.
15: It doesn't matter how old Brady's going to be, as long as he's competing and I'm around, we're going to be there supporting him.
16: At the end of the day, when all the media is gone and the interviews are done, we are a family, and that is the main thing that's important.
15: That's right.
12: You know, I saw Tyra, I saw Naomi Campbell, but I can name the Black Bottles, I'll be honest. So I can't even imagine what it was like for Tyra and some of the adversity that she probably had to deal with.
11: That was the most challenging aspect of that industry, because she was constantly told that Black models didn't sell magazines. Black models don't get advertising campaigns. Black models don't wear winter clothes very well. They look best when their dark skin is exposed in summer wear with, you know.
12: I've never even heard of that. I have no idea.
11: One thing after another. A trait that we both have is, don't tell us that you can't do something. There's always a way in. It may be on the side door, the back door, the basement door, a tunnel. You find it. Find it and continue moving forward.
12: Let's talk about Tyra Banks for a moment. World-renowned model, TV personality, writer, producer, and mom. While the supermodel has become a household name, not many people know the supermom who raised her. It's time for you to meet Carolyn London.
13: She's nervous.
18: She got a head rag and a roll.
12: High stage mom.

0: hand is the creative. She would look at TV commercials when she was in elementary school, and she would say, now, you know, if they had put that hamburger on a different kind of plate and then had that girl walk over and pick it up, it was like, what are you doing? You're dissecting commercials?
1: Now, take me back to the thick of those early years. What was it like for you?
0: I got divorced when Tyra was 5 years old. And so I became a single mom. When you look back and you think, how did I do it? And did it not in a negative mindset, but in a positive mindset. I raised both of my children with the saying that I would say, look to the other side. It's not about where you are now, but where you want to go, and envision yourself there.
1: Tyra's brand, a lot of it is authenticity, and I think that's why people gravitate towards her. And so you see this, especially young kids now, they see this beautiful model, they see this woman on television, and she's very honest about the fact that she dealt with bullying as a child, and that, you know, she learned, you know, a lot of that insecurity. You know, they called her a giraffe, or they called her an ugly duckling. Where was that girl versus this model? Like, how do we reconcile the two?
0: You know, you see how tall she is. She's 5'11", and she had a growth spurt, and it was the craziest thing ever. She grew 6 inches in a few months.
1: But how did you help her get through that? I mean, middle school years can be tough for a lot of kids.
0: What I did was I concentrated less on her appearance and more on her abilities and her character. We would take trips to the bookstore, art exhibits, the museum, because those are the things that she really loved doing. Another thing that I strongly believe in is being open, honest, and truthful with your children. So they knew that they could come to me for anything, and I mean anything.
1: Was there a train trip from like LA to San Francisco where you talked about the birds and the bees, so she couldn't run anywhere? You were on a train?
0: She couldn't get off the train. That was the birds and the bees. I told her that I wanted her to know everything. I did not want her to end up like me. I was a teen mother. I had my son when I was 18 years old, and I had him out of ignorance. So I said, I want you to know what I didn't. And I put her on that train, and I told her everything.
1: So tell me then about your at-home photography business. I find this fascinating.
0: I was working as a biological photographer, a medical photographer. The photographs that are taken of the patients were used for continuing medical education, or they went into medical textbooks. And then I had a friend who worked in the fashion industry. She called me one day and she said they had an assignment, and I did it and was very successful and got rehired. In the process of doing that, Tyra would sometimes come with me on my photo assignments. A lot of the models that I was working with would say, have you ever thought about her being a model? And I was like, oh, please. So one day she came to me and she goes, Mom, maybe this is something I should look into. So I said, okay, you go and you do your research and you tell me what you find out about that industry. And she came back a week later, and she told me, this is a go-see.
1: So now fast forward in time, she gets a scout call that she should go to Paris. When did you get involved as her manager? Like, how did you say, you know what, this is going to be something, I need to be involved?
0: She was accepted at 5 colleges. She decided to go to Loyola Marymount in Los Angeles. That is when I got that call. I told her that I would support her in whatever decision she made, because it's not my life, it's hers. But the one thing that I did say, once again, you are starting a business. You are the commodity. So you are going to study. You are going to know that business inside out before you step on any airplane. She looked at videotapes of runway models through the ages. And she said, you know what? Every single one of them has a signature walk. And I said, well, it looks like we need to work on a Tyra walk. So that's what we did.

0: And boy, did she ever, because we know Tyra's walk.
1: She had almost immediate success. So most girls who are, you know, 17 years old going into Paris, the agency told us they usually get, you know, 4 or 5 fashion shows. Tyra was booked for 24, and that is where everything went crazy. Then the press started following her. What is your name? Where do you come from?
0: What did that feel like as a mom to see that around, that swirl around your child?
1: It was so scary, Chanel. It was really, I basically just stepped in and said, from now on, you don't book things. You just do it through me. I didn't really realize that I was managing her. I was just taking care of my child.
0: She was the first Black woman on the Sports Illustrated swimsuit issue cover. One of the first Black models to sign a contract with Victoria's Secret. How does it feel as her mom, or how did it feel back then?
1: I got a phone call from the president of IMG Model, and he goes, your daughter is going to be on the cover of Sports Illustrated. I just sat still, just quiet, and I thought to myself, she did it. She said, I'm not going to let them tell me that a Black woman can't sell magazines. It was a feeling of accomplishment as a mother instilling that much in your child to know that she's truly a trailblazer.
0: Could you exhale then? Had you already exhaled? I mean, because it's almost like it's such a storm.
1: You know what? She didn't give me a chance to exhale ever to this day. It just keeps going. It just keeps rolling.
0: Tyra's now a mom herself. What has it been like to watch your child become a mom?
1: I waited a long, long time. When she finally decided that she wanted to do that, she had a difficult time, and I went through that with her. But when she finally did it, it was life-altering for me. I'm really happy for her. I wanted her to have another one, but she said no.
0: Don't push it, Carolyn. What is the one piece of advice or words of wisdom you would pass along to other moms?
1: I believe that to be truthful and honest with your children, create a relationship where they feel comfortable enough to come to you for anything. I think that's so important. I take my greatest pride in being mama, just being mama.
0: I'm giving you a hug again. You were so good. I could talk to you for 5 hours.
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0: You are still Kiki's manager.
4: Yeah.
0: Why has it been important for you to remain her manager for all these years?
4: I just think it works. If it works, why are you messing with things at work? She loves me, I love her, but more importantly, we respect each other. I respect that this is her career. So I know my role.
0: How did you do it when you walk into these rooms and you've got these men in suits? Is it intimidating?
4: Not to me, because I'm from Chicago. No, it might be intimidating for them. I think a lot of industry people are put off by parents. Like, I taught her how to walk. I taught her how to talk. I put her on the school bus for the first time. I dressed her for Easter. I mean, this is my child. So I don't know how to not be passionate about my child.
0: Our next mom is part of a special club. She is the mother of a child star, that child who has gone on to become a successful adult. We're talking about Kiki Palmer. She has starred in over 50 movies and TV shows, and we wanted to talk to the woman who helped her get there. She's a role model, she's her manager, and of course, she's also her mom. So let's talk with Sharon. Let's start from the beginning. Tell us, the names and ages of your four children.
4: First of all, my husband, Larry, and I have been married for 33 years, together 35. Our oldest is L'Oreal. She's 31. And then Kiki, Lauren, Kiana Palmer. She's second. And she's 27. And then I have twins, and they're 19.
0: Before Hollywood, before, fame and success, tell me about the early years. I know it wasn't easy.
4: We lived in a very low-income area, but we also came from a Christian family. So it's like, you can live in the hood, with faith. Yeah, there was crime. Yeah, there were dead bodies and all that. That was the talk in the neighborhood. But the talk in our home was God and faith, and you can achieve. And don't allow yourself to be a product of your environment. And for damn sure, don't let yourself be a stereotype. And that's where we came from. But, there's a lot of love there. And Kiki was just a normal, inquisitive child. She was the type of kid that would go, why is the sun yellow? And what color is that? And the constant questions.
0: Quite often, when our kids are answering questions, are asking questions, we say, oh, be quiet, go sit down. Yeah. But it's very clear to me when I talk to parents like you that sometimes you feed that. And as opposed to saying, go away, you try to say, okay, how can I feed that little mind of hers?
4: Absolutely. Absolutely. I gave Kiki and all my kids the permission to be themselves. And we nurtured that.
0: I love that. I discovered Kiki. I'm sure she was doing stuff long before I knew her, but it was Aquila and the Bee.
5: I want to win a national spelling bee.
0: I know you guys used to do some drama or acting, but how did you guys get into that part of it?
4: So Kiki was about 9 years old, and they had auditions for The Lion King. Out of thousands and thousands of kids, she got down to like the last 20 kids or whatever, and then she was out. But the way she responded to auditioning was just amazing. Like, she wasn't sad. She was like, I met a lot of friends. I want to do that again. And I felt like, wow, if this kid is not upset by not getting a role, then maybe she can handle the entertainment industry. And so basically after that, we drove like 4 days straight in a minivan. And then we got to California into like a one bedroom apartment. All my kids slept together, and that's it. And we started auditioning.
0: Did you have any idea that it would turn into what it is?
4: No, I didn't know anything about the children's industry, but it was a friend of mine who saw Kiki and said she would be really good in commercials. And they were like, yeah, my daughter paid for college with commercials. So that is why I did it. I did it so she could go to college.
0: Oh my gosh, you're gonna make me cry.
4: Because I never expected any of this. I didn't do it for money or fame. It was college. I wanted her to go to college. I wanted my kids to go to college. and I wanted them to have a better life.
6: And it hasn't been easy. The entertainment industry is not easy. And it's definitely not easy on the mother-daughter relationship or the mother-child relationship, because you change roles. Because now you have this daughter that makes more money than you've ever made in your life.
0: Kiki wrote in her memoir, she said, a lot of her adolescence was spent managing anxiety as the primary breadwinner of her family. Did you ever feel that as a mom, like anxiety coming from her?
6: Absolutely. When she first told me, I said, let's quit. I was like, well, you don't have to do this. Let's quit. And she was like, but mom, that's not the answer. Because I love what I do. But this whole setup is creating anxiety for me. So it's rough, because as a parent, that's what we want to do. We want to fix everything. But by the grace of God, you know, we're getting through it, and each year is better.
0: Did you ever have a moment where it was like, this is for real?
6: True Jackson VP. My head so exposed, it's all real, and you know. When she did the TV series True Jackson VP, it was crazy. People chasing her in the malls. She had clothing in Walmart. That probably was like her biggest early commercial success. And then again for Hustlers. I can't believe Hustlers.
7: These are my coworkers.
6: That was one of the funnest movies she's ever done and the biggest success.
0: I remember when we found out that she was going to be Cinderella on Broadway.
6: That was huge. I forgot about that.
0: Because we had never seen a brown Cinderella. Are you kidding me? On Broadway?
6: You're right. And she tells the story of when she's singing,
8: I can be whatever I want to be.
6: And she says, as soon as the lights came on her, that a little black girl in the front row said, that's not Cinderella. And Kiki said it just made her heart smile, because she was like, yes, I am. I am, baby. I am Cinderella. So she knew that she was doing something big, and that it's important for kids to see themselves.
0: She's a powerful voice in the black community. And I remember, you know, there was a viral clip where she was talking with the National Guard.
9: March beside us, let the revolution be televised. March beside us and show us that you're here for us.
10: Make history
9: with us, please. Hey. Let's just do it. March with us. We'll start marching, and you march with us. Please.
10: There's two of y'all.
9: Do it. Just a small.
6: I was so proud of her, because it is risky. You know, this whole social media thing, like if you say one word wrong or you don't parse your sentence just the right way, people are waiting to pounce on you and attack you. And for her to really be authentic in the moment and not even realize what she's saying, only she's speaking from her heart, and for people to have embraced it, that was an awesome moment.
0: You say the phrase child star.
6: Yeah.
0: You know, it has good and bad, you know, connotations. But Kiki's no longer a child anymore. I mean, she's 27 years old. So you made it. You know what I mean? You got her through. But seriously, were there ever times where you felt, I mean, I think it's hard sometimes for parents of child stars to hold the reins a little, to keep it from going out of control, you know?
6: You know, just blessed. I'm not going to sit here and say Kiki and I, we never argued or anything like that. That's ridiculous. But no, we always respect each other.
0: Biggest advice for other moms, biggest piece of advice.
6: Patience, faith, follow your heart.
0: Thank you so, so much for talking with me. You literally have affirmed me in ways that you'll have no idea.
6: Right back at you. And thank you so much for having me. And, you know, saying the nice things that you said about my daughter, that's awesome. Thank you.
0: So true. God bless.
6: God bless you as well.
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13: Okay, I'm gonna mess this up. All right, all right, all right.
14: All right, all right, all
13: right. Say it.
14: Great. All right, all right, all right. That came from Wooderson.
15: All right, all right, all right. How you doing? Say you need a ride?
14: And you know, that's almost a classic.
13: It is a classic.
14: It's always going to be around.
13: Hi, everybody. Okay, I know I say this every time, but I mean it every time. You're going to love this next mom. She's 87 years old, and she is spunky. She's a mother to three sons. Her youngest son, Matthew McConaughey, says she's a pistol, and you're about to see why. I love her.
14: Hello.
13: Hi. How are you? Here. So let's start with the early years. Three marriages, two divorces, but all to the same man.
14: All to the same man.
13: So take me back in the day. So you had your two sons first.
14: I had Mike first, where he wanted a brother. My late husband's sperm count was not strong, so that's why we couldn't have another child. And so 10 years later, we adopt Patrick. That's my middle child, Patrick. And Mike was happy. He says, Mom, I got a little brother. And then, all of a sudden, 7 years later, Matthew happened. But you know, miracles happen. I mean, and look at that miracle. I mean, what a blessing he is. This child is a gift from God. And that's what the word Matthew means, gift of God.
13: What was your kind of style of motherhood? Were you a tough cookie? Were you free-range parent?
14: I was very loving, but I was a disciplined. When I said something, I expect you to do it. I'm your parent, I'm your mother, and you have respect for me, and you do what I tell you to do. And I used to tell them, now when you get 18, go out in the world. But until you're 18, you are mine.
13: Where did you get your spunk from?
14: From my father, because my mother left my sister and I when I was 2 years old, and my father raised us. And he was a bodyguard for Al Capone, so he was a tough man. And we
13: Wait,
14: lived in
13: your
14: Jersey.
13: Father?
14: My father was
13: a bodyguard
14: for Al Capone, yeah.
13: So you can't help but to be tough.
14: No, so he raised us to be tough.
13: Here's okay. My question. When
14: yes.
13: You have three little ones, right?
14: Yep.
13: At first, you're just trying to make it. But then eventually, they start to have their own little personalities. How do you foster that?
14: I've never had any problems with them. Now, let me tell you something. They're not perfect. I'm sure that they did stuff that I didn't know. And I'm glad I don't know it. I mean, there's some things parents don't need to know. Mm-hmm. But they were well-behaved and pleasant to be around.
13: When did you realize for Matthew that this boy has a gift? Like, he's good.
14: Well, when I saw how natural he was, you know? I mean, my favorite is the Lincoln Lawyer.
16: Well, that's it, Lewis. I got you off. Time to find yourself a new lawyer.
17: I've still got your gun.
16: Mm-hmm. And you're gonna have to explain how you got it.
14: And he just got better and better. And that's when he knew that he did have a gift for this.
13: So it wasn't like high school plays?
14: Oh, no, never. He would nobody even thought about that in our family. We were all jocks.
17: Did he want to be a lawyer at first?
14: He did. He wanted to be a lawyer, yeah, until Don Phillips saw him in a bar. And Don Phillips was a casting director, and he said, I need somebody to play Wooderson in this movie, Dazed and Confused. And Matthew said, sure, I'll do it. Once he got into that movie, Dazed and Confused, he found that he really liked acting.
17: I hear you like being on movie sets.
14: Yeah.
17: What is it about the movie set? Are you looking at the acting, or are you looking at trying to get
14: I wanted to have a career in acting, you know. I got to be in Bernie.
17: I heard. Remember? What was that? What was that working
14: with? Well,
17: that
14: was great.
18: I mean, give me a break. What is a woman her age wanting to do showing her boobs? Seriously. Disgusting.
14: I told Matthew, when we were in the scene together in this cafe, I said, Matthew, no, I want to tell you something. Just messing with him, you know, so we could get it. I said, Matthew, so don't be nervous now. Don't be nervous. Remember, you're talking to your mom. We ad-libbed that whole, we ad-libbed everything we said.
19: And he walked in, sat down, told us everything. Simple as that.
14: Well, hell, even if he did do it, she was so mean and ornery. She had it coming to her. Mm-hmm. That's when I told Matthew, I said, you know, I need an agent. I said, well, can I use your agent? He said, no, Mommy. He said, you get your own agent. So that I didn't go any further. I didn't get to have any more.
17: Well, it's not, I mean, there's plenty of time. You act like, I mean, you could still do
14: something. Who the hell wants an 87-year-old woman in a movie?
17: Are you kidding me? Look at you right now. You're fun.
14: I know, but okay, you want to be my agent?
17: Yes. You know what it is? It just has to be the right script. The stars have to align. I heard you wanted to be in The Golden Girls.
14: I did. Oh, my. Wouldn't that have been great?
17: That'd have been something. Now, what is this room? This is a memory room?
14: Well, this is all of the movies he's been in.
17: Do you ever come in here and just...
14: I do, and I look at these pictures and I go, boy, what a life you've had, Matthew. I mean, just look at all the movies he's been in and the people he's met, you know?
17: How about this one? Sexiest Man Alive.
14: Ah, yep, and that's what he says. He said they can have other men that are that, but he said he's still alive. And as long as he's alive, that he still is the sexiest man alive. So that's a great way to put it. This is Oscar Knight.
17: Who was that like?
14: Won. Oh, God. Well, you know, he didn't think he was going to. I was sitting with Jennifer Gardner. When he got it, I mean, he was so surprised. But yet,
17: Were you surprised? When they called his name, what was that like?
14: Oh, I was like... happy. I can't tell you how happy I was. I'm proud. Oh my gosh. And his speech was so beautiful because he said, I thank God for my talents. And then I thank my family, my mom, because he said that those were gifts from God.
17: They are gifts.
14: They are.
20: Now, first off, I want to thank God because that's who I look up to. To my mother who's here tonight, who taught me and my two older brothers demanded that we respect ourselves. And what we in turn learned was then we were better able to respect others. Thank you for that, Mama.
17: When did you realize that he was a bona fide celebrity? Not just, you know, an actor that some people know, but I mean, a household name.
14: Yeah. And when I would go to the premieres and I would see how people would shout, you know, and, hey, Matthew, right here. But the nice part about him, though, is that he is so real. You know, there's nothing phony about him. There's nothing what I call Hollywood about him. You know, he really is a very sincere person.
17: How did you do that? How do you foster that in a kid?
14: Maybe by example. He was raised to be kind and thoughtful and honest.
17: Anything you would do differently?
14: No. Absolutely nothing differently. I mean, it's a success. I mean, why would I do something different? They all have turned out really well. Heck, they're not in prison. They're not in jail.
17: I say that's a win. Well, is there anything we don't know?
14: About Matthew?
17: Yeah.
14: Well, if it was, I couldn't tell you.
17: I like that. I mean, that is the best answer ever. My last question, what's a piece of advice that you would give us?
14: I have always been a positive thinker, and that's what I would say, the power of positive thinking. Use it, be it, do it, okay? When you start thinking negative, you know, it pulls you down, just like being around negative people.
17: Yeah, no, I know. And then when you're around positive people, it's just what you think about.
14: It's the energy they give you. The energy they give you. Yeah, God is good.
17: Thank you so
14: much. Life is good.
17: Life is
14: good. Okay, give me a hands up here, girl.
17: Come on.
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21: Tell me, when did Stephanie become Gaga, and what was that like? Like, did she say, "Mom, I've got this idea"? Like, how did that happen?
22: No. She had a very unique style, kind of a persona from a very young age. So it just evolved and morphed around 19 and early 20s is when it started to take shape.
23: We are on the Upper West Side of New York City, and I can't wait to introduce you to my next new favorite mom. She's a mom of two beautiful daughters, one of which happens to be an international superstar. She's won Grammys and Oscars. She performed at the Super Bowl. She just happens to be Lady Gaga. So let's talk with her mom, Cynthia, at the family restaurant.
24: Yay!
23: Oh, we give good mom hugs.
21: So take me back to the early days. You have two daughters. Tell me their names, how old they are, and what things were like in the early days in your house.
22: Yeah, sure. I have two daughters, Stephanie and Natalie, and they are 6 years apart. They were both incredibly active, yet both very passionate about certain things from a very early age. We saw that and started nurturing it when they were young.
21: I found this quote from Natalie. She says of you, she says, "Ever since we were kids, my parents gave us the freedom to be ourselves."
22: Yeah, in our house, it was like that. The more you do that and the earlier that you do it, that you're empowering them to build a sense of confidence and to build a sense of they can accomplish anything because you're letting them explore.
21: When did Stephanie come to you and say, "You know what? I appreciate that you're working, that you're doing this for us"? Around what age was it that she kind of said, "You know what?
22: Yeah.
21: Kudos to you, Mom"?
22: I'm going to say about 7 or 8. I was a working mom and I traveled a lot and I felt very guilty about that all the time. There was a moment I was in my bathroom getting ready and she was just sitting there watching me and she said, Mommy, I'm really proud of you. And I was really taken aback. I asked her why and she said, "You know, you help our family. You get up every day and you take care of yourself and you get ready and you get us ready for school." And it was really a special. They are watching and they're learning.
4: Did you ever notice that anything was wrong? I mean, she talks now about being bullied and being thrown into a trash can in middle school. But at the time, do you know what's happening?
22: I knew some of it, but there's some of it that she didn't share because she was either embarrassed or afraid to tell me. And that was a little hard to hear. And then in middle school, because she was unique, started experiencing a lot of struggles, you know, feeling isolated from events, humiliated, taunted, and that's when she developed depression. We tried our best as parents to help her, but didn't know everything. So I felt where I made mistakes was I didn't really know the warning signs to look for. We have some of those, you know, a lot of good tips and help on our foundation site at Get Help Now at BornThisWay.foundation.
4: Wait, first of all, do you say Stephanie? Do you say Gaga? What do you say?
22: Well, I call her Stephanie.
4: Of course. Your mom. So Stephanie, for you, I read that she learned, did she just have an ear for music all the time?
22: She did. We noticed it really early. I mean, as early as like 2, but she started playing piano by ear at the age of 4. And that's when we saw something special in her.
4: When you're watching your child perform, do you get nervous for them? You know, how does that work?
22: Yeah. In the beginning, I used to get very, very nervous. Now I get excited. There's always a nervousness because, you know, these shows are they're complicated.
4: And she's dropping out of the dome or something.
22: Yeah. Well, that part, that was a heart-stopping moment for me. Yeah, when they lifted her, no net, you know, nothing.
4: Wait, no net?
22: And no, there was no net.
4: Wow.
22: And I asked her about it. She's like, in your mind, you just have to go for it.
4: Tell me, I mean, obviously, Stephanie Gaga to us is known for her fashion. Have you ever seen anything and you're like, yes? Or have you seen anything and you're like, whoa? Or both?
22: No, I love it. Nothing surprises me anymore. No surprises.
4: Nothing?
22: No.
4: The meat dress?
22: Not really. Well, the meat dress, that was a little bit of a stretch, but there was a lot of meaning behind that I don't think people really understood. The biggest shocker to me, well, especially my husband, was, you know, when there's not a whole lot, you know, on, but...
4: She's an artist. Favorite song from Lady Gaga to us, Stephanie, to you?
22: Some of my favorites are not out there.
4: Mm.
22: Yeah, because they were written when she was really, really young, like when she started writing at around the age of 13. So those are in my heart. They're all in my heart, but those are really in my heart.
4: Maybe we'll hear them someday if she wants
22: Maybe.
4: To. Have you ever called her Gaga?
22: Not really. Before people knew who she was, my husband decided this would be good marketing on our car.
4: Mm.
22: So we had it, and it was great. And then all of a sudden, one day, people started chasing us in the car. So anyway, we got rid of the plates.
4: Isn't that funny, though?
22: And there it is now.
4: You know, it's a really good story because that's dad, right?
22: He's like, dad.
4: Let me put the bumper sticker on my car.
22: And I'm like, really?
4: Proud parent of Lady Gaga. Then all of a sudden it's like, okay.
22: Yeah.
4: She's bigger now. We
22: and
4: don't have to.
22: Our kids are like, oh, no.
4: I love it. It's so great.
5: Can I tell you a secret? I think you might be a songwriter.
4: What was that like to watch her on the screen? And I mean, obviously it's not her only role, but that was a big one.
22: The first few times I saw the film, I was really just digesting that was my daughter. I was just processing that. And it wasn't until about the third or fourth time that I could just watch the film.
4: Let's talk about Born This Way Foundation. How did it come about and what inspired you? Obviously, we talked a little bit about it, but where did the actual idea to say, you know what, let's take this and do something with all what we've learned?
22: It's something that's very, very personal to us. And it goes back to the struggles that Stephanie had growing up. She envisioned a world where young people were better equipped to deal with her struggles than she was. And then as her career took off, we realized how many other young people had similar experiences. And her message was really resonating with them because she would talk about her experiences during her performance, which as a mom, I didn't quite understand. I would say, why are you being so private in public? Because these are very personal things. I mean, when I grew up, you didn't share that, but she shared it. And what I came to realize is it was very healing for her and also her fans.
0: What's it like when you're traveling all over the country and kids just can't wait to talk to you and tell you what they've learned and what they're doing? Yeah. To be kind.
22: To be kind. But that's really my favorite part of the work, is hearing from the young people, because that's how we inform all of our programs. And they know best. They're going through all the issues and the struggles. And they tell us.
0: I see this picture here.
22: Yeah.
0: This is a genuine hug.
22: That's a hug.
0: That's a good hug.
22: Yeah.
0: You know, like, you can tell it's... In that moment, as busy as she is, and as many things she probably has going on,
22: right,
0: she stopped in that moment to give this
22: woman a hug. She stopped, but don't forget, she also stopped because the bond that she has between the issues that she faced and her mental health struggles and that young girl's were very real. So there was just this bond. They didn't have to even almost know each other. So that's where that was coming from.
0: She's done. Play piano, it's good. You can be a star, it's good. People can cheer, it's good. But she's taken that and she's transcended the game.
22: I'm really proud of that.
0: Yeah.
22: I mean, she said recently that, like, that's really her purpose. Of course she wants, she'll never leave her music or her acting. She wants to be remembered for that, of course. But she really wants to be remembered for helping youth all over the world.
0: So do you finally feel like we did okay?
22: Yeah. Whenever something is wrong, I still try to fix it, and I still say to myself, where did I go wrong? You know, because that shouldn't be happening. But overall, I have two incredibly wonderful girls with great hearts, and so I feel pretty good about that.
0: You're amazing.
8: Thank you so much for
0: sharing.
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17: What was it like then to sit in the theater when you know that it was, you know, Lynn's baby, if you will, and then to see it all come together? What does that feel like as a mom?
10: A dream come true, and it was just amazing how it came together. And my husband was instrumental in making that happen. He was hugely supportive once he was on board.
17: How important is that?
10: It always worries me when I see children being torn down by their parents. My thought is always, if your own parents can't really build you up and support you and acknowledge what an amazing individual you are, who's going to do it?
17: Hi, everyone. I can't wait to introduce you to my new favorite mom. She is successful, hardworking, and has raised two kids with an incredible work ethic. Of course, you might have heard of her son, Lin-Manuel Miranda. Yes, the man who created and starred in Hamilton and in The Heights. He has Tonys, a Grammy, an Emmy, a Pulitzer Prize, and so much more to come. But today, we chat with Dr. Luce Towns Miranda to find out how it all began. Do you say Lin or do you say Lin-Manuel? What do you call
10: him? We always call him Lin-Manuel, but I recently realized that he abbreviated it to Lynn because it was too much for his classmates to say. When he was little, he would say, "You want to hear my name in English? Lin-Manuel Miranda. You want to hear my name in Spanish? Lin-Manuel Miranda." He had a real clear understanding.
17: So take me back to those early days. So you were a working mom. Your husband was working. You know, how did you do it?
10: So we both worked at any given time. As my son, you'll hear him say often, I never known that my parents didn't have more than one job. I'm very fortunate in that Luis and I really tag team and shared, depending on what was on our plates at any given time, one or the other of us would assume a more responsibility.
17: How did you stay present?
10: I think we kept our finger on the pulse of everything that was going on. We never missed a parent-teacher meeting. We never missed a play or activity that they were in, a graduation, a show. That was first and foremost on our schedules.
17: You know, I also think it's been really important that Lynn has been very open about the fact that he struggled with anxiety as a kid. And I know he's talked about the fact that there was a childhood friend who tragically passed away, and that affected him deeply. Did you see that as a mom, and how did you support him?
10: Every night, I would tuck him into bed, and I would ask him what was the best thing that happened in school, what was the worst thing that happened in school. And depending on how he was feeling and if he was having any difficulty falling asleep, I would talk him through some relaxation exercises and breathing exercises to get him to sleep. So I basically tucked him into bed every night, despite having worked all those jobs. That was one thing I never missed with either of my children.
17: And tell me about sibling dynamics. What were the two of them like growing up?
10: Well, Lucecita took a while to adjust to him. So much so that a month after he was born, my husband went to take her to school, and the principal asked, "Has your wife had the baby yet?" And my husband says, "The baby was born a month ago." He says, "She hasn't said a word about him." But over time, their connection grew. But eventually, Lucecita started sharing her music. I mean, she grew up with the original rap stars, Big Pun. He's very grateful to her for having introduced him to that genre.
17: Clearly, music is innate. It's in your family. Talk about your love of music and your husband, too.
10: Right. Well, my husband and I both loved soundtracks. So as the children were growing up, we played our favorite records, whether or not we had seen, like, I never saw Camelot, but I loved the score. And one of the cardinal rules in our house is our children don't leave until they know how to dance.
17: That's amazing. I saw this video of Lynn, I don't know when it was, and he was dancing.
10: Yes. Since we were busy often, he basically was free to create whatever he wanted. And he was constantly using a video machine or a tape recorder. And he made up a Cabbage Patch song to it. The Cabbage Patch, and I forget the lyrics. But he basically started composing just, you know, off the head from the time he was very tiny.
17: When did you know this kid has talent, like he needs to be on a stage or writing or creating? When did you know?
10: He must have been in fourth or fifth grade. There was a performance in a church. And from the time he started singing, I swore there was like this aura about him because he embodied every single song. And I remember leaving that church thinking to myself, did anybody else just see the show I saw? Oh my God. It was, to me, that was it. That was the moment where I knew he was amazing.
17: A lot of people then think that success happened overnight, but obviously you know then that is not the case. Tell me about the first time that you watched a show on Broadway that your son had created.
10: The first time I listened to In the Heights, in their off-Broadway show, I was just blown away. And they're still, I mean, the movie is amazing. Hearing those sounds come through on those big speakers is just amazing. Taking a flight to a couple of days in the life
17: for what it's like in Washington Heights. Let me ask you about Hamilton. When you first heard the idea, what were your initial thoughts?
10: I have to tell you, the first time I saw a run-through of it, I was so bereft by the end of the play that I couldn't speak for half an hour. He had done such an amazing job that he broke my heart that Alexander Hamilton had died young.
6: Your favorite song that Lin-Manuel has written or composed?
10: I always cry at Helpless in Hamilton because I just think that wedding scene is just wonderful.
9: You got me helpless. Look into your eyes and the sky's the limit. I'm helpless.
6: You know, I was looking at the numbers here. Hamilton has now won 11 Tonys, a Grammy, a Pulitzer. Lin has now said, you know, he's had so much success outside of Hamilton. We've talked about In the Heights now being a major motion picture. Do you ever have moments of awe?
10: My first huge moment of awe was when he got the MacArthur Genius Award. I was like, oh my God! And they've only continued since then. Bringing Hamilton to the White House is very special. And having them sing one last time in front of the Obamas in the last year was just incredibly moving.
6: He made a promise to you at 13. That he would take you to the Oscars one day.
10: Well, that was kind of a pact. We were so excited when Whoopi Goldberg at the end of the Oscars said, talk to the kids in the audience, you can be up here one day. And when you go, I'm going to be with you. You know, yeah, we're going to be there together. And it wasn't if, when you go, it's like there was this real belief that this was going to happen for him.
6: Hope people get out of seeing his body of work?
10: That the most important thing is human connection and caring, because that's what he conveys. Whenever he writes about a character, whether it's in song or in narrative, he's trying to convey the humanity of that individual. And he will be sobbing writing songs because he has to embody and live the emotion related to the event in any part of the musical. And it's very painful for him.
6: What would you say to the mom or dad or parent, aunt, uncle, grandmother, whoever is raising a child, when they feel like they're in the thick of it and things are so busy that they may feel like it's spinning out of control, but they love hard and they're as present as they can be? What would you say?
10: Well, I often told families struggling with children's issues, since as a psychologist, you got to do the best you can now, because if you don't, they won't grow up and leave you. They'll stay with you. You have to support them, because the goal is to get them to be able to be independent, fulfilled adults.
6: You have been such a delight. If we were in person, I would give you a hug. Aww. One day I will meet you and give you a hug. Thank you so much. Thank you.
10: Bye-bye.
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15: The first thing was called Abby's Ultimate Dance Competition.
4: Talk to me about that.
15: And I didn't even ask JoJo. I just sent in an audition tape. She was 7, and they ended up casting her on this TV show, and it was hard. And I kept thinking, what am I doing to this little girl? Like, I didn't really even ask her, but she loved it.
4: I was looking at JoJo by the numbers, and it's kind of in the millions. 8 million on Instagram, almost 8 million, if not more, subscribers on YouTube. Even her trademark bows sold over, I think, $40 million worth last year.
15: Crazy.
4: So when we talk about JoJo by the numbers, we're talking millions.
15: Yeah, it's like cities of people. Like, if you think about, we're from Nebraska, it's like bigger than our city that we lived in. It's so crazy to think, like, the bows started out, I was making them in my house, in my living room, and I would make like 50 in a weekend, you know? And now I'm like, I never even thought.
16: I have a lot of bows, but these are just my favorites to put on display.
15: Oh, this is goodness. Our craft / rhinestone room.
4: You have a craft? Hi, JoJo. Wait, you have a craft / rhinestoning room?
15: Yes. It's really a rhinestoning room, but we just use craft in case the boys want to make something in here. Like,
16: you know.
4: Tell me, what is it about your mom that sets her apart from other moms? What would you say?
16: She's not a stage mom. You know, if that makes sense. She just...
4: Oh, absolutely. That's what I'm asking, because a lot of people will see this and go, oh, she's probably a stage mom.
16: Right, and a lot of people think, like, my mom is crazy. Yeah. A lot of people think that she's like, no, you have to make a YouTube video and you have to perform, but literally the most opposite of that. It's actually like, JoJo, turn your computer off and stop working.
4: Oh, good stuff. I can't stop looking at this. Have you ever worn that?
16: Yeah, so this this is from the DREAM music video. You live and love it, breathe it, and you really, really need it. We should teach you DREAM.
4: Okay. What's DREAM? Yeah,
16: oh,
4: dream.
16: Right?
4: Yeah. I was like, what's DREAM?
16: It's okay.
4: Okay.
16: So you go D.
4: D.
16: R.
4: R.
16: E.
4: E.
16: A.
4: A.
16: M.
4: M!
16: Yes, but it's fast. It's D-R-E-A-M.
4: All right, I'm ready.
16: D-R-E-A-M.
4: Wait, I'm going to do it again. Do you know it too?
15: Yeah.
16: 5, 6, 7, 8. D-R-E-A-M. Yeah.
15: Good job.
4: You're a teen mom. You're in the thick of it. There's no template. There's no rule book.
15: No, there isn't.
4: Especially with something like this. We didn't have YouTube.
15: No.
4: We didn't have Instagram.
15: No, and this is like the first generation of it, which makes it really, really hard.
4: So where is the line, especially for some parents when they worry about social media? Mm-hmm. You know, a lot of people worry about being, people being mean. How do you talk to her about that? And your son too.
15: Mm-hmm. It's very hurtful. In the beginning, she was very upset and she came downstairs and she was crying. All these people don't like me and I'm going to reply. And I'm like, no, you're not.
4: Do you have to hold the reins to it? Is that even possible?
15: It's not possible. I just have to go with it. Like, I literally just have to, like, enjoy it and go with it and celebrate it and love it. And I'm just enjoying my life with my kids.

Spring has sprung. You're cordially invited to join me, Elizabeth High School, for an outdoor brunch in my hometown, Oxford, Mississippi. Honey, I've catered many brunches over the years, and let me tell you, I've learned a trick or two, and I'm going to share them with you. From creating an event that's simple yet elevated, to building a menu that's easily plated. Pouring simple sips that will leave you feeling just fine. You don't have to go overboard to have a good time. These tips will make planning oh so fast and will have you making memories that will last. So let's get to it. We've got a lot to do. Welcome to Mississippi. We're so excited to have you. I love planning parties, and the beginning is when all of your creative juices are flowing. And this is one of my favorite ways to kind of rein everything in and start to really get a path that this party is going to take. Whether you're a first-time hostess or someone that caters parties all the time, I'm telling you, the key is to keep it simple. Because if you keep it simple, there's less stress, your cost is going to be lower, and that means it's going to be three times the fun. I'm going to start pulling things that really resonate with me. I've decided that I really want to have this brunch on the porch. In the South, we absolutely love our porches. And so that's why I've decided to go ahead and have a big, long table on the front. And that's where we're going to have brunch. It's been a while since we've all gathered together. I think everyone's kind of been, you know, hibernating in their homes during winter. The idea of them all sitting around this wonderful long table, I think it's going to be really magical. I normally gravitate towards pink. I have beautiful pink plates. I have pink napkins, but I've used them before. So I am going to go in a different colorway. So we have lots of blue. So I really think that I'm going to go with blue.

0: love flowers.
1: And these hydrangeas are really speaking to me. On our porch, we even had a little nest that had tiny baby birds in it last year. And I really haven't been able to get over that. Maybe we can work birds into this some way. Nothing screams brunch like eggs. We need to think of something that's going to hold, that maybe even that we could reheat, like a frittata or... Oh, I know. Yes, we'll do a quiche, and then we can cook that ahead of time, and then it reheats beautifully. I like to do something that is a little bit heartier, you know, maybe even with a pastry.
0: I know.
1: Okay, the sausage pinwheels. Let's think about those. So if we have the quiche, as my mom always said, well, what are you going to have that's green on the plate? And I want to remember that, so I'm going to put this green here. Asparagus are in season right now, so that might be kind of fun. I feel like the salad is going to look better on the plate. And then the dressing that's left over, we're going to make that into a guest gift. So we can add that into something, maybe a baby mason jar with a lid, and then put that maybe at the door when they leave. No, because then they're going to forget it. Nobody's going to remember it. Oh, okay. No, I think what we'll do is we're going to put that on the table. Yes, honey, we are getting ready. We are almost there. Then we need to think about dessert, and spring is strawberries. And I'm thinking I'm just going to buy a pound cake. We're going to cheat that, and that's okay. Sometimes we need a little break. Oh, a sweet twist on the classic. Okay, I'm glad I cut that one out because that reminds me. We need to think about a cocktail. I'm kind of tired of mimosas. I love them, don't get me wrong. But I want to do something that's a little bit unusual and fresh. Yes, so lemons. So we'll do lemons instead of oranges. And we're going to do my lemon sparkler. Still, we're going to get those bubbles, that same festive feel, but just a little different takes. Okay, I'm really loving the way that this is looking. I think our menu is perfect. Lots that we can do ahead of time. We've committed to the blue and the spring green. So now that we've got this, another way that I get inspired is going to the fabric store. You can get a great deal on remnant fabric pieces, and then I'll use that for the table runner. That way you're not committed to spending a lot of money on a tablecloth that you may only use once. This one seems a little bit too busy to me. And then, of course, we love the birds. So I really do think that this is going to be it. I absolutely love this. I just don't think that there's anything more spring-like than this runner. We're going to come up with a schedule, and that will include everything from shopping to cooking and then those final touches, the day of the party. We've drawn out our inspiration, and now we have a plan. So let's get to work. We've selected our runner, and we know it's going to be the focal point. We need to make sure that it's pressed and ready to go. Once those are pressed, then we can pull out all of our plates, all of our glassware, and go ahead and find a spot in your home that you can leave all of this ready to go on the morning of the brunch. This is the perfect time to pull out those things that are special to you. For me, that's my silver strawberry baskets and colorful glasses. For things that you don't actually own, you can always borrow them from a friend. We know we're going to give our vinaigrette as our guest gift. And this is the time when we have to decide, what are we going to put that in? Let's go ahead and get those things ordered and ready. This is also the time to go ahead and make your cook list. A cook list is a perfect way to manage your time in the kitchen. I'm going to put the sausage pinwheels at the beginning, and then it will lead all the way up to the day of the brunch. This is the point in time when you can go ahead and pull your vases out, get them washed, and make sure that they're ready for the flowers. But listen, don't think that you have to break the bank when dealing with flowers. The secret to making a store-bought bouquet amazing is to cut it open and then use individual flowers and group them according to their color. These little vases are also perfect because you don't have to do a lot to them. Just a few buds and you're finished. And coming up next...
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2: We've chosen a menu that is super simple. We're going to start with sausage pinwheels, and then we have a beautiful quiche Lorraine, as well as a simple green salad with my versatile vinaigrette, and don't forget the pound cake with a little bourbon whipped cream and fresh spring strawberries. You know, you have to remember the whole goal of this brunch is to try to do as much as possible ahead of time. So we're going to go ahead and start with the sausage pinwheels. We're going to go ahead and put the puff pastry on our cutting board. So we just want to flour our puff pastry just a little bit, just so that it doesn't stick to the roller. And I'm even going to put a little bit of flour on my rolling pin. So we're going to roll this out until it's just about the size of our rolling pin. And that's going to be perfect. And now we're going to take our sausage. So this is just breakfast sausage. It's not been cooked. And, you know, I'm sorry, hands are sometimes your best tool. What you want to do is just get a thin layer, and it needs to be even so that when we do get ready to roll this, we don't have any spots that are too thick. So you want to make sure that you're leaving a border. Really about an inch all the way around will be perfect. So now we're going to sprinkle our cheese on top and then a few green onions. Just a sprinkle is really about all you need. So we're going to roll this up on the longest side. And what you want to do is kind of roll and press. Roll and press. You want to make sure that you're evenly rolling this. And then I'll just kind of smoosh these ends down here. And now, as you can see, we have our little seam here. Just take your fingers and press it. And so now we'll just wrap it in plastic wrap and stick it in the refrigerator. It's going to chill overnight. And then right before our guests arrive tomorrow morning, we're going to pull it out, we'll slice it, cook it, and everyone is going to love it. We're going to go ahead and start on the quiche Lorraine. So we're going to start with a purchased pie crust. And I'm not embarrassed about it or ashamed to admit it. We've got a lot of things to do to get ready for this party. And this is just a little time saver. We do want to flour our pie crust. So just give it a nice sprinkle. And then I'm also going to sprinkle my rolling pin. And then we just want to roll it out a bit. And so we will take our crust. We're going to place it into our dish. So now you can see we have plenty of extra dough that's spilling over the side so that we can make a gorgeous ruffled edge. And you want to make sure that you fold these edges under, not only because it's going to be pretty, but also because it's going to cook evenly. And now if you'll take your two fingers and almost make a little V, and then you take your thumb here. And that's it. Look at how easy. I mean, oh my Lord, look at that. So it's very simple. It takes a little bit of time, but it's really going to make the difference in the way this final quiche looks. And your guests will never guess that this crust was store-bought. But these are the little details that will make all the difference in this amazing brunch. And now we're going to go ahead and add our bacon. Just know that with quiche, it's almost like a blank canvas. You know, there's hardly anything that you can't put in here that wouldn't be delicious. So if bacon is not your thing, I feel very sorry for you. Feel free to maybe add spinach or tomatoes. And now we'll add our cheese. And now it's time for the filling. We're just going to crack one egg. And then we're going to add our flour. So this recipe is a little bit different because we do add flour to the egg and whisk it very, very well. It helps to stabilize the custard, making it super light and very fluffy. So now that this is mixed, we can go ahead and add the rest of our eggs. So we want to mix this very, very well. And now we're going to go ahead and season this. So we're going to add a pinch of cayenne and 1/2 teaspoon of salt. And, you know, normally we would say salt and pepper to taste. You really don't want to taste raw eggs. So that's why we're being really precise on this. And also, eggs really need to be seasoned well. And now that's been mixed in. And we're going to add our cream. And there we are. Just a little cream. I mean, you know, there is nothing wrong with a little cheese, bacon, butter, and cream. And so now we are going to use a whole nutmeg. If you don't have whole nutmeg or can't find it, you can certainly use the nutmeg that's already ground. But I do have to tell you, it's worth the effort. This step is pretty important in the final product and the way that it tastes. And now this is completely mixed in. We're going to pour it right over our cheese and bacon mixture. We're going to just mix up the bacon and the cheese a little bit. So we have 10 friends coming tomorrow, and I decided to go ahead and make 2 quiches just to make sure that everybody has enough. And then this is going to go into a 350-degree oven until it's completely cooked. The great news is about a quiche is that it doesn't mind being reheated. The quality will be the exact same. The taste will be the exact same. What you're looking for is a beautiful golden crust, but then you have to make sure that the middle is set. You can even take a knife and insert it, and if it comes out clean, then you know you are ready to pull these quiches out. So we're gonna put these on the board to cool. And once they've cooled completely, we're going to cover them before we put them in the refrigerator. And then tomorrow, before our guests arrive, we'll just have to reheat them. So now the quiche is done and it's in the refrigerator. So we can go ahead and make our vinaigrette. Obviously, we don't want to dress the salad this early because it would be a soggy mess. But we can make this vinaigrette ahead of time. So we're going to start with apple cider vinegar. And there aren't many ingredients to this vinaigrette, but each one of them is very important. Now we will add our honey, and that's really going to kind of offset the tartness of the apple cider vinegar. And then we have our garlic, and then Dijon. Most vinaigrette recipes that you see have the addition of some type of mustard. So we have two things that do not love each other. We have oil and we have vinegar. And I kind of consider the Dijon sort of a, it's like the marriage counselor between two people that don't get along. It's really gonna help bind the ingredients to make a smooth, velvety vinaigrette. Now we're gonna season with our pepper, and then we have our salt. Now I do wanna give this a nice whisk. Make sure that this is thoroughly mixed, and then we're going to add our olive oil. You want to make sure that you slowly drizzle the oil. Because we have so few ingredients in a vinaigrette, the technique really is important. This does take a minute, and you have to be patient, but this really will ensure that our vinaigrette is going to be velvety and smooth and not broken. You know, I love to give a guest gift. And since I was making this vinaigrette anyway, it was a no-brainer. So we just doubled the recipe. And now we're going to fill these little jars. Tie them with a blue ribbon, of course, since that's the theme that we're working with for this spring brunch. I mean, are these not adorable? So now these are all done and ready for our guests. It's just a little way of letting them know that you're thankful that they came. And, you know, when you get invited somewhere, your first question should be, well, what can I bring? As a guest, you also want to bring your hostess a gift. And I will tell you that one of my favorite things to bring to a hostess is maybe cinnamon rolls or muffins. I know that the hostess has been incredibly busy getting ready for the day, and it would be nice to have something for them to enjoy the next morning. So that's it for the savory part of this brunch. And next, we're moving on to dessert and drinks. My.
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2: And now it's time for my favorite part, dessert. We're making a pound cake with bourbon whipped cream and macerated strawberries. We're going to start with the whipped cream. A chilled bowl really is the secret to making sure that your whipped cream whips up beautifully and fluffy. So we have our chilled bowl. We're going to add our heavy cream. And then we have powdered sugar. And now we'll add our vanilla. And then we're going to use a hand mixer. So we're going to start slow and then gradually take the speed up. So as if heavy cream and sugar aren't enough, we're going to add a little bit of bourbon to this. Just put a little bit in the whipped cream, a little bit in our mouth. God, that's good. We're going to whip just a little bit more. We really want to whip it till it's just a little bit under stiff peaks because we're going to put this in the refrigerator and let it chill overnight. And then tomorrow, after the guests arrive and we're about to serve dessert, we'll pull it out of the refrigerator. We're going to give it a good whisk and refluff it. So now we're going to cover it and put it in the refrigerator until tomorrow. So now that the whipped cream is finished and in the refrigerator, we're going to go ahead and start on our berries. I just think that there's hardly anything more perfect in spring than strawberries. And this is one of the easiest ways to prepare strawberries. We're just going to remove the tops of the strawberries, add them to our bowl, and then we want to bring in our sugar. So we're just going to give this a nice dusting of sugar. So you want to make sure that you mix this well and that the sugar is evenly distributed over the strawberries. That way it's going to make a really beautiful syrup that's going to be fabulous when we get ready to top this pound cake. Okay, that looks beautiful. We'll go ahead and cover it. So the good news about these strawberries is that they really need to sit overnight in order to create that wonderful syrup, which works perfectly for our stress-free brunch because we can do it ahead. So now we've got these covered and they're going to go in the refrigerator. We're dusting this store-bought pound cake with a little bit of powdered sugar, and that's going to make it look even more homemade. We're trying to eliminate any steps for tomorrow, so I'm going to go ahead and slice the pound cake. Now, I don't want it to dry out, so all I'm going to do is make these slices and then cover the cake as well as the cake stand, and then tomorrow, all we have to do is take it off the stand and put it on the plate. That's so easy. And now we'll use our clear wrap to wrap the entire cake stand. And then we can put this aside, and it's done until tomorrow. And now comes the fun part, when we get to test our cocktail recipe. So this lemon sparkler is in my cookbook, Come On Over, and it's super simple. One of the things that you want to remember when making a cocktail for a party is that you really need to test it a day or two before, just to make sure that you have your measurements precise. There's nothing wrong with a little taste testing. So we're going to start with lemon sorbet. And I love these melon ballers for this because you get just the right amount in the bottom of the glass. Now we're going to add the limoncello. The key to a really good cocktail is making sure that your measurements are precise. So that's why we're going to use a jigger for this. And now we'll top with champagne. Not everyone cares for alcohol, and when planning a party, you need to consider all of your guests and their needs. So we will leave one of these that we'll make into a mocktail. So instead of champagne, we're just going to do a lemon seltzer that will be lovely. And the garnishes, they're really one way to elevate a simple cocktail like this. I love to finish it with a little bit of mint and maybe even a little lemon twist. And now for the very best part, the taste test. Oh, honey, that is absolutely perfect. Now that the menu's complete and the big day's almost here.
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1: Good morning! The day is finally here, and I'm so excited to welcome my guest. We've done most everything ahead of time, so this isn't going to be stressful. So let's go get the pinwheels. Now we just have to unroll them and then slice them. And then we take these and put them on our sheet pan. Once we finish these, we will brush it with an egg wash, which will help it to brown really evenly, and we'll go straight into our oven. So these will go in first since they're going to take longer. The quiches aren't going to take very long to reheat. So now we'll go ahead and get our quiches out and get those reheated. We want to make sure that we really cover them well before they go in the oven. Otherwise, they're going to continue to brown, and that is not what we want. Now we'll go ahead and pull our beautiful salad together. When you're dressing a salad, it's like the toothpaste in a tube. Once it's out, you cannot put it back in. So we're going to start slowly. Now, the taste test. It's absolutely perfect. You want to always be able to taste the lettuce. We have beautiful spring greens, and everybody wants to taste them. Now that the salad is made, we can go ahead and get our whipped cream. We want to fluff it up a little bit. Do you see how the peaks are just falling over? That's the exact consistency that we want. These have got to stay chilled until right before we serve. We'll go ahead and pull our strawberries out. They've been sitting overnight. And so what we want to do is give them a nice stir. Oh, y'all, that syrup. Oh, there's the doorbell. That must be Annie. Hey, Annie, how are you?
2: Good.
1: Oh, it's so good to see you. And what'd you bring me?
2: Muffins.
1: Oh, my Lord, I'm so excited. Asked her to come over and help with a few last-minute details. So now it's just the flowers, and we are done.
2: Perfect.
1: Didn't these turn out cute?
2: I love them.
1: Oh, it's just looking so pretty. I just love it. It's party time, and I'm so excited.
3: Hello.
1: Oh, hello. You're my first guest tomorrow.
3: Oh, my gosh. It's so,
1: so good
3: exciting.
1: To see you.
3: Thank you for having us.
1: Once your guests arrive, all you have to do is pull them out of the oven. And so we'll just top with a little bit of fresh basil, and that adds that pretty green. Does that not make all the difference? Okay, guys, come on. Let's sit down. Come on out and take a seat anywhere that you like.
4: This is perfect.
5: This is gorgeous.
2: Your flowers are beautiful. Y'all got lucky.
1: So here we are. I hope y'all are hungry. This is my versatile vinaigrette recipe. We did them in these little jars for y'all to take home, so you'll have a little keepsake.
3: Oh, that's so sweet.
1: Isn't that sweet? And here is our quiche. Lucia, would you like me to serve you?
6: That's really good.
1: You know, I just feel like we've all been kind of, you know, huddled in our homes during winter, and now that the weather's nice, I just wanted to get all my friends together. I've been missing y'all.
2: So fun. Dude, who would you want to have brunch with if you could pick anybody?
7: You.
1: Me.
3: Oh. Oh. That was cute.
1: Okay, so I don't know about y'all, but I'm ready for dessert. So beautiful strawberries and bourbon whipped cream.
2: Those look so good. Mm-hmm. I don't know the last time I had pound cake. This is so good.
7: Yeah, I know.
1: Mm-hmm. And there's nothing wrong with a little bourbon in your whipped cream. I can't thank you all enough for coming. I am so grateful that y'all all came today to celebrate and to enjoy this wonderful spring brunch. You know, having a brunch doesn't have to be stressful. It can be easy and super fun, especially if you do things ahead, have a plan, and stick to it. Cheers, everyone!

0: Talk about not parenting them, but earlier this year, Steph was caught cursing during the playoffs. Do you remember that? Is that true? You told him you would wash his mouth out with soap?
1: It was. And I just got hot. And so I videotaped a message to him. As soon as he comes off the court, reads the video, and then he tells the reporter that I sent it to him. I'm like, dude, you will never change.
0: I love it. I love it. I love it. I love it. Hi, everybody. I'm in Charlotte, North Carolina, and I'm really excited for our chat with Sonya Curry. You probably recognize the last name. She's the mother of Steph Curry. But we have a million questions for her. One, she has three successful children. How did she do it? And can she give any secrets to the rest of us? Let's chat.
1: Hi. How are you? Good. How are you?
0: So nice to meet you. Tell me about those early years, elementary, before high school. What sticks out in your mind about the daily juggle?
1: The biggest thing for me is that I never really thought about what I was doing. You know, people would always stop me and say, how can you do what you're doing? Where I own my own school, the kids went to school with me, all three of them. All my children were in some type of activity in the evening, and you just did it. You just woke up and just got going.
0: Now tell me if this is true. So I read, I think it was something about Steph had a, was it a big middle school game or his first middle school basketball game, and he didn't do his chores the night before. And he didn't get to play that first game?
1: Mm-mm.
0: Is that that's true?
1: That is absolutely true. We only work as a family if everybody does their part. It's not my job to do everything for everybody. It's
0: ooh, can you say that again? Sorry, you just struck a nerve.
1: But it wasn't. But you had to train them to understand that. And so if one thing didn't work at home, it then affected all the other things outside the home. So God first, family second. And for them, school was next. For Dell and myself, it was work.
0: So would you say you were strict?
1: Yes.
0: Yeah. You say that with a smile.
1: I try to say I wasn't that bad, but I was pretty bad.
0: Speaking of sports, did you feel like or did they feel like it was something that they had to do, or is it something that they genuinely just kind of gravitated to? Or
1: we never pushed sports on them. They knew the game. They watched the game. They were children who went to the game, sat, and watched. They weren't running around. They weren't worried about refreshments and things like that. They watched. They watched games at home. So they were students of the game.
0: Did you ever watch both of the boys? Did you ever watch them play and say, you know what? This kid's got something.
1: It still probably was Stephen's junior year right before he went pro that I was still like asking his coach, Coach McKillop, are you sure he can do this? Because really, you know, a lot of children say they want to aspire to be NBA players, but we see how many, you know, never reach that. And most of the time it's just because they think, you know, others expect that, or they do want to aspire to be like their parents. And we didn't want to set that. Dell didn't want to accept that expectation for them. Find your purpose.
0: What is going through your mind when you're watching the game? Are you watching the refs? You're watching your sons? Are you watching, you know, take, what does that feel like for you?
1: At first, because I'm a fan of just sports in general, I go in to have a good time. I'm watching to see how they're doing. And then mommy mode kicks in different moments when someone tries to take him out.
0: Yeah, I was about to say, I can't even imagine.
1: Oh, yes. That motherly instinct will never go away. When mama bear and you think somebody's trying to hurt your child. Now, for me, some of that is just part of the game. And I'm the get up, you can do it, get up, you're okay.
0: You know, Seth is in the spotlight, but then Seth also plays. And they played together.
1: Yes.
0: How does that work?
1: It was fun. It was easy because I could just go to one game and see both of them. When they play against each other, it's heartwarming because it's like, look at them. Because every time I see them now as adults and they play against each other, it takes me back to them in the house, in the backyard, and then their different personalities. And then I kind of root for Seth because I'm like, get him. I want you to get your older brother, because I remember all the time Stephen used to kind of set him up. one of the things that I kind of look back on and said I really wasn't that mom that was like, oh, there's your Band-Aid. When she was born, I didn't know what I was going to do with a girl. I was like, Lord, she's going to want to wear pink and do ballet, and I don't do good with that kind of stuff. Thank God I got a girl, because she kind of leveled us out. She gave us the softness we needed in this family. I'm so thankful that I have that experience with the boys and the girls.
2: Is that not like crazy? I remember the game. It was
3: NC State or Duke, and then LeBron was there watching.
1: And then he signed a jersey for him, yeah.
4: That's everything. And it's crazy now to think that they play each other.
1: Yeah. They're like going at it with each other. Busting with each other. So cool.
4: LeBron goes, well, my jersey is in your room. If I say, you know, 3 NBA championships, 2-time MVP, one of the greatest shooters in history, does it ever sink in for you, or what is this?
1: I mean, when you're saying that, my stomach's going crazy now, because who could write this script? Who could have the scrawny little boy that had big feet and his body didn't fit his feet, and who would have ever thunk it? I mean, who would have thought that I'd have 2 sons in the NBA?
4: You have to think about 2 things you did right. What would it be?
1: Train them in the ways of the Lord, and then 2, emphasized family first.
4: What do you have any dreams? I mean, I was about to say if you have any dreams for them, but good Lord.
1: No. Just more grandbabies, that's it. More grandbabies, that's all I need.
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4: If you had to count the number of games, the number of matches that you've attended between all of the kids, would it be in the hundreds of thousands?
10: I can't even remember.
4: Between then and now, can you imagine?
10: I can't even remember. They asked Mom, can you remember?
4: Favorite moment. Say with Serena. There are gazillions.
10: A moment
4: that made you go, oh.
10: When that baby was born, that was my favorite moment. When my baby had a baby.
4: Yay! What about for Venus?
10: She haven't had one yet.
4: Hi, everybody. You're going to love my next mom. Here's your hint. She has a lot to serve. She's the mother of 5. 2 of her daughters are perhaps 2 of the greatest athletes of all time. I'm talking about the mom of Venus and Serena Williams. Together, I think they've won more than 1,600 matches. Let's talk about how she did it. One of my favorite parts.
10: Hi, Chanel.
11: How are you?
10: Glad you could come.

0: Okay, so let's start with the early years. Take me back. How did you get through it with practices, homework, cooking, you know, all of that? How did you do it?
1: I didn't think about it. I just did it. They had goals in mind. I saw them working so hard, and they never, ever complained. Never said, I don't want to go. And in my mind, they were going to be this. And it was a lot of naysayers saying that, yeah, they're not going to make it. But I never thought they wouldn't.
0: You call Venus and Serena the girls. Mm-hmm. What was their dynamic like? Serena was the little sister, but they're still pretty close in age, what, 15 months apart? Mm-hmm. What was their dynamic like as kids?
1: Well, Serena, believe it or not, was quiet, and Venus was more boisterous and talkative, actually. And I began to see that change when they got older. And Serena did everything that Venus did.
0: Tell me about the decision to move the family from Compton to, was it to Florida?
1: Florida.
0: For tennis?
1: Well, it was just a decision in regards to coaching and getting, you know, a better facility and getting out of Compton because it was kind of bad. It was really bad. Because I always, before they went out to practice, I always tell you, if you hear anything, duck. I mean, not duck, but hit the ground. That was the standard rule.
0: That's real.
1: That's real.
0: So we talk about, you know, you think about parents who have concerns, but that's life or death concerns when they're just trying to play tennis. Were you a coach as well to them?
1: Mm-hmm.
0: Where's the line between coach and parent?
1: On the court and then at home. And being firm. My yes mean yes and my no mean no. And they know I meant it.
0: Give me your words of wisdom for parents listening right now who have young athletes.
1: Whatever they do well, don't mess with it. If it's natural, leave it alone. Don't try to perfect it. They'll perfect it themselves. And let them be a kid. Let them play. And when you're coaching, coach on the court, not at home.
0: What do you mean by that?
1: When they come home, let it be a place where it's family.
0: Do you look back at those times? There's some moms who miss it and want to go back to it. Others say it was a great time, but I'm glad, you know, it is what it is. Do you miss those times?
1: No.
0: You said that
1: I
0: really
1: don't
0: quickly.
1: Miss it because, you know, you teach, at least I taught my kids to grow up and be self-sufficient and not to come back here to me. They'll be able to take care of themselves and they'll be strong enough.
0: So then when you're sitting on the sidelines, what's going through your mind? Because you know the game.
1: Well, I'm watching their techniques mostly, but before they get on the court, I'm watching their mental here.
0: How important is the mental aspect?
1: It's so important. And I see a lot of people go out there, not mentally there, but it is so important because you have to believe that you can do something before you can do it.
0: Do you feel it when they feel, when they, there's so much pressure on them sometimes. Are you able to take it away? Do you know what I mean?
1: I learned the whole pull it back and just look at it for what it is. It's a game. Someone's going to win, someone's going to lose.
0: But if she has a tough match, do you leave her alone afterwards if she's upset? And, you know, we can think of specific games where she was upset. The U.S. Open is coming back around. Mm-hmm. Do you leave her alone after something like that?
1: You just leave her alone. Don't say nothing.
0: How did you learn that? Just over the years?
1: Or? I just learned it. I don't know. I just never did it. I just never did it. Don't tell them what you should have did and what they should have did. That'll drive them crazy. You just have to leave it alone.
0: Both of the girls have such a platform at this point. It almost, to me, transcends tennis.
1: Mm-hmm.
0: You know, they take their gift, they take their platform, and they're using it for all sorts of things.
1: When you can help somebody else, or you see something that you did to help someone else be better, that's the best than anything in the world.
0: When Serena talked about, she has learned to embrace who she is. She talks about the body shamers and people saying, you know, she looked like a man. And she said, you know what? That's not who I am. We're curvy, we're strong, we're muscular. Mm-hmm. Where did she get that from?
1: It took her a moment because she thought she had to look like everybody else. You know, I mean, we're all made different. We all have different looks. And if you really look at everybody, it's beautiful. And one size don't fit all.
0: You've read this, mm-hmm. but... this open letter that just grabbed our hearts from Serena after she had the baby. She says, thank you for being the role model I needed to endure all the hardships that I now regard as challenges, ones that I enjoy. I hope to teach my baby, Alexis Olympia, the same and have the same fortitude you have had. I love you dearly. Your youngest of five, Serena.
1: That was really sweet. I think I had a little tear for that one. And they call me tough.
0: Favorite moment of this wild ride so far that you guys have had together as a family?
1: I know one was the time when they both told me different times that they love their life. One year, Venus came to me. She said, Mom, I love my life. Because sometimes you wonder if you're doing the right thing. I was thinking, I said, I hope I did the right thing. And then the next year, Serena came and said the same words. So that was a big relief.
0: What would you say to raising strong girls?
1: Kids learn from you. Help them understand that they have to love their neighbor. You have to be courteous. You have to be kind. That's part of strength, because it's easy to go and jump and be belligerent. That's easy. It's hard. It's very difficult to be kind to someone that's not being kind to you.
0: Do you think they're close to retirement?
1: Oh, I wish.
0: Thank you so much.
1: Thank you.
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8: The thing that I want Rob to learn from Tom Brady is to say hi, Mom. It's been 9 years. After every interview at the end of the game, Tom Brady says, hi, Mom, hi, Mom. And every once in a while, I see Rob up there in an interview, and I'm like, okay, he's going to say hi, Mom. And then they're like, okay, thanks, Rob. And he's like, okay, thanks.
9: Hi, thank you.
8: And he walks away. And I'm like, where's the hi, Mom, right? Like, Tom, come on. You need to teach that to Rob. So I would like to show Rob how it's done.
0: I can't wait for that moment to happen.
8: So I'm gonna say hi, Mom, to my mom.
10: I am excited to talk to my next mom of five. Let me give you a little stat. The odds are 1 in 31 million that if you have three boys, they'll all make it to the NFL. Well, this mom had four boys to make it to the NFL and one to play professional baseball. You probably know the last name, Gronkowski. Let's get to it.

0: let's start with the early days. Take me back. First of all, tell me the names of your sons and their ages so that people can see, you know, how far apart they are.
1: So, okay, so Gordy's the oldest, and he is 36.
0: Okay.
1: Dan is 34. Chris is 32. Rob is 29. And Glenn is 25. So the oldest one was 5 when Rob was born, and he's the 4th one.
0: What was that like?
1: It was a lot of work, and it was no sleep. Because you're so exhausted, you don't, it's just a blur. Sometimes you forget if you even, did I take a shower this morning? Like, you really had to think about it because everything was so fast.
0: Was it organization? Was it just, you just got to do it because you have to keep moving forward?
1: Well, you can't send them back.
0: Yeah.
1: So I had meals, like probably 8 or 10 meals in the freezer. I did usually take them to the grocery store, but I would have 2 carts.
0: So you're at the grocery store with 2 carts.
1: Right. Right, and people say, are you shopping for a group home? Well, kind of.
0: Yeah.
1: And that was always the big question. How do you feed them?
0: How did you feed them?
1: You know what? They ate everything, anything, and at any time. It was constant. Well, I had two freezers and 2 refrigerators. Because I shopped, I bought half a cow. I would buy 40 pounds of chicken breast at a time. Oh, no.
0: Half a cow?
1: Oh, yeah. You could probably buy the whole cow.
0: Yeah,
1: but,
0: you know. Any nicknames?
1: They all have nicknames. Gordy is Gerardo. Dan is Dan Dan the Monkey Man. Chris was Cristobal. Rob is Roberto. And Glenn is Goose.
0: What do you do when everybody is pulling for attention and everybody wants to feel special? I say that to you especially because all your boys think they're your favorite.
1: Yes, my football right here behind us, right?
0: Oh, from your favorite son.
1: Yeah.
0: Exactly. How did you do that? How do you make each child feel like they're the favorite?
1: I mean, everybody needs attention. So, you know, I went to as many games as I could possibly go for any of them. If they knew that if I wasn't at their game, it was because I was at one of the other games.
0: Would you say you were a tough cookie?
1: Not at all.
0: Really?
1: Not at all. I didn't make them clean up their rooms. They really didn't have chores. I would go through and thought, well, your bedroom's a mess, but if that's how they want to live, that's fine. You know, you just shut the door.
0: So then what made them sit down and do their work? Was it just self?
1: You know, they just did. This is what you did. You came home, you did your homework. If you have a hockey tournament Saturday and Sunday in Toronto, then that means Friday night you need to do your homework.
0: They just did.
1: Oh, right. It's kids even. Yeah, yeah. I mean, we did hockey, we did football, we did basketball, we did baseball, golf, swimming, snow skiing, water skiing. Yeah, it was just a year round.
0: Were your boys competitive? Were they supportive of each other? A little bit of both? What would you
1: say? They totally thrived off of each other. 100%. That's what kept them going.
0: In what way?
1: If one could do something, the next one could do it better. There's a lot of the flags in here, almost all the teams that they've been on. We've got, you know, Rob and Chris's fat head. That's their college pictures. And we have, like, some of their jerseys here. So Chris's first year, he played with the Cowboys, and he played on four teams over 4 years.
0: Wow.
1: Dan was drafted with the Lions, and this was his first year. Rob is in his 9th year with the Patriots, of course. Glenn was with the Bills and then with the Patriots, and he actually got a Super Bowl ring with Rob 2 years ago.
0: Oh, wow.
1: So they've played against each other and they've played with each other.
0: When they played against each other, how does that work as a mom?
1: I know. I took my jersey and sewed the two together. So the front was Chris and the back was Rob. Because you're like, yay, yay, yeah. And you know, like, well, I don't care who wins. I win either way, right?
0: Wow, I love how that says rookie. It's like, huh, not anymore. There's so many moments like that I would think would be like a pinnacle, but then it just keeps getting.
1: Yep. You never know what tomorrow's going to bring, right?
0: Your son is going to the Super Bowl for the 5th time.
1: Right. It's great. It's exciting. And they always say, oh, it's a dream come true, but it is a dream come true.
0: Even though it's the 5th time?
1: Yeah.
0: Is it just as sweet?
1: Oh, I think that it is. I think that it is. I think it is for all the players. They give up a lot to get where they are.
0: When you're watching, do you feel nervous? Do you feel excited? Do you feel all of it? What do you feel?
1: You feel everything. Sometimes you're very nervous. I mean, the first time I remember one of them going down, it was actually Dan, and I was watching. He had an away game, and I was watching on TV. He was with the Broncos. All of a sudden, you see it's your son. And that was the first time that I realized, there's nothing you can do. You see your son hurt on TV, there's nothing you can do.
0: Have you had a moment to let it sink in?
1: I remember the very first time it was at Gillette Stadium, and Rob was just starting out there with the Patriots, and this girl down in front of me had a jersey on that said Gronkowski on the back of it. And I thought, why is she wearing my son's jersey? Well, now you look, and there are just millions of them everywhere you go. And then it hits me that, wow.
0: So then I already know what you're going to say when people say, is this going to be Rob's last season, or is this going to be it? What's your thought? What's your response to that?
1: My response is, you'll probably know before me.
0: So are you a fan of the other, like Tom Brady, for example? Do you know him? Are you a fan?
1: I have seen Tom Brady a few times. I would like to meet Tom Brady's mother one day. You know how you say, like, when your kids are little, you want to meet the parents of your kids' friends? I think the boys play together, and I want to know who my son's playing with.
0: Very last question before we cook. When you think about it, what brings tears to your eyes? What part about this whole thing?
1: Not having him around anymore. That's tough. My whole life was them, 100%. And then they leave and they're out in society, and they're each in such demand now that they don't really have the time to come and see mom very often.
0: Well, I hope if Rob, after the game, no matter what happens, I hope he looks at the camera and he says, thanks, mom!
1: Yeah, maybe.
0: I can't wait to try the chicken souffle. Do you feel pressure? Because I've heard so much about it.
1: No, I don't feel pressure.
0: All right, let's do it. So when you hear the guys talk, they're always talking about, one, how they miss your home-cooked meals, how they look forward to the home-cooked meals, and this was one of their favorites.
1: Yeah, this is it. This is chicken souffle. My mom's recipe. I don't know where she got it, but this has been something that has been around, and they love it, and their friends love it, and their friends want me to mail it to them. So this is something, yes, definitely.
0: Well, I feel like we're getting an exclusive.
1: It's great. You are. Mm. You are. Not everyone gets this recipe.
0: Yay.
1: You can add whatever you want. My guys like celery.
0: And you're like my mom, no measurements. You just kind of know.
1: There are no measurements. Yeah. I do not measure.
0: Okay. Celery and onions.
1: Right. And chicken and some Miracle Whip. So you take 4 pieces of bread and put it on the bottom of the pan. Yeah, you put that on the top of the bread.
0: And then when would you do something like this? Did you try to do it on Sundays, or were you doing it every night when they went to school?
1: Oh, I cooked at night.
0: At night?
1: Yeah, I cooked at night.
0: So what, after they went to bed?
1: Yeah, for the next day, all the meals for the next day. So now you take the other 4 pieces of bread. So four pieces of bread on the top, 4 pieces of bread on the bottom.
0: So 8 pieces of bread total.
1: Correct. This is milk and eggs. Okay. This is why it's called souffle. Okay, and then what happens is you want it to soak in. So you let it soak in for a while. So this is cooked now. So it's been in the oven for a little over an hour.
0: Okay.
1: Okay, we're going to put the mushroom soup on the top. Yeah, I'm going to stick this back in just for like 2 minutes to get it.
0: That's all it takes?
1: Well, I just have to melt the cheese.
0: Okay.
1: So here's the chicken souffle. And I bet you the boys are looking at this, wanting to be here right now.
0: No, I'm just kidding.
1: They love it. It's hot.
0: Oh, man.
1: Be careful.
0: Yum. Oh, my gosh. Thank you so much.
1: You're very welcome.
0: It's like best day ever.
1: Like it. Hi, Mom.
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0: Let's dig in. You have three sons. All of them have made it to the NFL. I don't know what the odds are, but I know it doesn't happen very often. I mean, does it ever hit you that you have three kids in the NFL?
5: It does. And I'll sit and I'll look at my husband and I'll be like, all three of our boys are in the NFL. And like on Sunday, the first game this season, when all three were healthy, all three were going to play, and they all started on the same day, I just looked at him and I'm like, this is weird. Like, this is so cool. And we just had to take it in.
0: Hi, everybody. I'm so excited to meet my next mom. She's in the state of Wisconsin. She's the mom of three boys in the NFL. I can't wait to meet Connie Watt.
6: Hi.
7: Mom blind date.
6: Hi. How are you?
7: So nice to meet you.
6: Nice to meet you as well.
0: So just so that everybody knows, so we set the stage, tell me the names of your sons, who they play for, and their ages.
5: Jada plays for the Houston Texans. He's 30. And Derek is out in California. He just turned 27. And he's married and has a baby and plays for the Los Angeles Chargers. And Trent, or TJ as some people call him, the baby, he's in Pittsburgh, plays for the Steelers. And he's 25.
0: Take me back, let's say, 20 years ago when you were in the thick of it. You were a young mom. Mm-hmm. So how old were you when you had your first?
5: 19.
0: You were 19 mm-hmm. years old.
5: Actually, I was 19 when I was pregnant, 20 when I had him.
0: Tell me a little bit about back in the day.
5: A lot of people say, with three boys, boy, it must have been really hard, and they must have fought all the time and this and that. And I'm like, honestly, they're maintenance-free kids pretty much. They just played, you know? They played outside, played basketball, any kind of ball game.
0: Were you athletic?
5: No.
0: Well, that's encouraging to me. There's hope for my kids.
5: My husband played hockey, so the kids always came to watch him play, and then it was a natural thing to get him on ice skates.
0: I read something where you're just giving birth. Was it to TJ? Mm-hmm. Tell me about that.
5: We gave birth, and JJ had practice, so we went right from the hospital to the rink.
0: That's crazy.
5: But it was our life. That's who we were. We were going home, and I remember saying, okay, what time can I leave? Like, is it 24 hours? Because I just needed to get home. We had to get to a hockey practice.
0: I can't believe that.
5: And they were big. JJ and TJ had broken collarbones because they were so big when they came out.
0: And

0: Hey, is there a child there that can't afford lunch? Because I think my child is putting it on our account. She laughed and said, oh, no, Mrs. Swan, he's actually eating them. And I said, really? He's eating them both? And she said, yes. And then they'd come home from school about 3:30, 4 o'clock and have dinner. And then at 8 o'clock at night, they'd have another full dinner.
1: Two dinners? Really?
0: Yeah.
1: So then how did you do it? I mean, because you also worked, mm-hmm. right?
0: The kids would each get part of the grocery list. So we did the grocery shopping together, unpacked it together.
1: It was all about teamwork at home, too. You were certainly a believer in chores.
0: Yes.
1: Would you say you were strict?
0: Very. My husband and I both were very strict. We had a chore chart, and it changed every week. You know, it was just on an Excel spreadsheet so I could change up who did what chores that week. They had to put their laundry away. If they didn't do it properly, I would take the drawer out and dump it in the room, and they'd have to redo it.
1: You were hardcore.
0: Oh, I was hardcore.
1: But this just goes to show, it seems like sometimes maybe kids need the order. I don't know.
0: Yes. I would tell them, I said, well, if you want Dad and I to come to your practices and come to your games to support you, I have to have help around the house. That kind of sink into them, too. Like, well, yeah, that's probably not fair.
1: Did you ever feel like, I've got this?
0: For the most part, I'm just so organized and detail-oriented that it was pretty good. But I'll never forget a time when the kids were sick when they were young and John was working and I couldn't get TJ to sleep. And I had to call a neighbor and just say, can you please come and hold the baby so I can get Derek to bed? And I just don't know what to do.
1: But there's a lesson in that, too. Sometimes you have to know when to just call and get some help.
0: Yes, absolutely.

0: there ever a moment with any of them that you thought, you know what, this could happen?
1: First of all, just getting them a college scholarship was amazing, and the opportunity to play at that next level. And I remember telling each of them, there's another child who's going to be just as good or just a hair after you, so don't blow this opportunity. You know, take every opportunity, play every down like it's your last one, and if you're not ready to do that, then move aside and let the next player in.
0: If you were to give any words of wisdom, is there any advice or things you would say to do that could help or that you found helpful?
1: Don't just hone in on one sport and make it not fun anymore, because you'll burn out if you start too young. I mean, you see a child from when they're 5 to 10 to 15 to 20, how different they are. So you might be great at something at 8, but then all of a sudden by 14, you're like, now this is what I love, and this is what I'm good at.
0: We're right in the middle of NFL season. Your boys, like I said, they're playing for 3 teams in 3 different parts of the country. When do you decide when to hop on a plane? Like, how do you, you have a flow chart with that?
1: I have an Excel spreadsheet.
0: Oh, you do? I was just kidding.
1: Of course I do.
0: First of all, this, if I didn't know any better and I just dropped from Mars, I would think that this is a team. Look at this. Right?
1: Right.
0: Who came up with this?
1: Yes. A friend of ours down in Texas had it made the first year when it was just Derek and JJ, and then added TJ. So I said, thank gosh, these logos kind of just go. And some people kind of do a double take at first, like, is that the Texans logo? Wait a minute, what's in the middle? And then they see the back. And they said, well, we have, you know, the Texans, the Chargers, and the Steelers. And they said, what should we do for the W? And, of course, they said the Badger, the Wisconsin Badgers. So it's all just
0: tied in.
1: Exactly.
0: So what happens if they're both playing each other?
1: Then I hold Logan in my lap so I don't have to clap.
0: That's a good one.
1: That happened twice this year.
0: Really?
1: It was very challenging.
0: How do you do that?
1: It's very hard. They step on the field, and I know only one is going to come out winning the game, and the other one is going to be bummed. And so I just sit there, and I hold Logan, and I don't clap either way, and I just, it's very hard. I always tell each of them before the game, do not hurt your brother.
0: That's a good one. What a mom would say. That's another piece of it, is the injuries. Did that bother you as they were growing up, or did it hit you once you got to the NFL? These were big guys.
1: And it never hit me, honestly, until JJ got hurt the first time. People would always say, aren't you nervous? I'm so nervous for the game. And I look at him like, well, you're a fan and I'm a mom. I don't know why you're nervous. And I would say, no. I said, my boys train really well. I feed them really well. I know that they're really well prepared. So no, I'm not really nervous at all about that. Then they got hurt. And I remember sitting in the stands crying. It was just weird for me to know that he was injured out there playing hurt. And then, you know, people would pile on top of him. And I'm like, get off. Get off.
0: That part where everybody holds their breath.
1: Yes.
0: Everybody just waits. Do you worry about the press, or do you not even have to deal with that part of it?
1: I don't. When people say negative stuff, I totally understand and believe that they don't know my kids. Because it's true. Look at when JJ was drafted and they booed him. That broke my heart. So that was a time that you could bring me to tears and say, how dare you? You don't know my son.
0: So tell me about this foundation. Most people start foundations in their, 50s and 60s after they've built companies.

0: I don't know. But he started this foundation pretty early, right?
1: In college.
0: In college. Who starts a foundation in college?
1: He was a junior.
0: Wow.
1: And he called and my husband said, no.
0: He said, no?
1: No, don't do it. Because he said, will you help me do this foundation? And I was still working, so my husband was like, no, we can't do this. Then he's in college. He doesn't know what he's doing.
0: What made him want to do that?
1: The notoriety was really getting to him at, you know, Madison. It was unbelievable how the fan base was. And he was playing crazy good. And he said, you know what? While I can do something with this, why don't I do something good? Started just selling those little wristbands.
0: Wow.
1: And we did it out of our home. And I still run the foundation out of my home.
0: Let's talk about Hurricane Harvey.
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4: We are seeing so many powerful images of hope and heroism that remind us that even in the worst catastrophe, the best can come out in people.
5: Like football star J.J. Watt's fundraising campaign, which has now collected more than $5 million for relief efforts.
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0: It ended up raising more than $37 million.
1: More than 41.
0: $41 million.
1: So he called and said, this is what I'm thinking of doing. What do you think? And I said, it's a great idea.
0: What were they doing? Did he ask for, were they doing it online, donations? Like, what did he do for people who don't know?
1: Online and checks. People were mailing checks in. I was traveling, and I had to get 3 volunteers to come to my home 3 days a week. We had checks stacks this high.
0: You know, people trusted him. What does that say about him as a man and, frankly, his leadership?
1: It says a lot, and that's one thing that we're most proud of with the foundation as well. We're always telling people where the money is going, down to the penny. You know, I always go back to, again, saying they're maintenance-free kids. They just are really trying to always help people and do the right thing, so people did trust them, and it does come down to that.
0: In addition to football, people say, your mother raised you right. When you hear something like that, that has to feel good.
1: It does. It does. Because at the end of the day, each of them are just great human beings, great mentors, great men, great friends, brothers, sons. They're really good people. And that means more to me than, you know, I know we all want a Super Bowl, but I really want them to be good people. Raising kids is the best gift I've ever received in my whole life.
0: Made me cry. That was so good for me. You're so good.
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0: take them to the games. You can't run out onto the court.
1: No.
0: How do you do it?
1: I mean, I was crazy early on. One time it was preseason. I was fussing at the ref, and he said, "Mama, it's this preseason.
0: Can you
1: relax?" But yeah, so I'm respectful, and you know, I'm a part of the audience and cheering, and everybody doesn't love my son, and I don't care about those
0: people. I was just about to say, I don't know, how do you choose when to clap back, so to speak?
1: Sometimes I tune it out just to be respectful of my son. And then there are other times when I feel like it's too much, and I'm still his mother, and I don't care how old he's going to be, I'm going to come out and protect my son like most mothers will do. And then sometimes they call me for my opinion, and so then I say, well, if you called me for it, then you want it.
0: So let me give it to
1: let
0: you.
1: Let me give it to you.
0: Hi, everybody. I'm in Maryland to talk to my new mom. She has two sons, one of which is a two-time NBA champ and a league MVP. Of course, he says she's the real MVP. I'm talking to Kevin Durant's mom. Let's do it. Okay.
2: Welcome.
0: Well, hello.
1: Oh, my goodness. These are the newborn pictures. This is Kevin and this is Tony. But, yeah, those are my babies.
0: But look at those smiles.
1: I know. And they were happy kids. Even through the highs and lows, my sons were still happy.
0: So how old were you when you had your first son?
1: I had Tony when I was 18. And then I had Kevin when I was 21.
0: Single mom.
1: Single mom.
0: Kevin has talked about the fact that there were times when they would go to bed, they had food, but you didn't.
3: Yeah.
0: What is that like when you don't see the light at the end of the tunnel? You believe that there is one, but when you're in the thick of it.
1: As a parent, you do what you have to do for your children. And them eating was the light for me. I would be okay. I could have always gone to my family, but I was a proud woman. And I wanted my family to know that I was trying to do it on my own.
0: How did you keep them on the right path when they were in areas where it could have easily not gone that way?
1: I was always there, first of all. After school and after work, I was present at the practices, I was present at the games. And when I couldn't make it there, the people that I had entrusted with my children, they had shared values as me. And they were the eyes when I couldn't be there. And then I just had to have faith in God that He would honor the things that I was doing as a mother.
0: How would you, you know, describe yourself as a mom? Were you strict? Were you loving? A little bit of both? Because you had to be, you know, good cop, bad cop, so to speak.
1: I was tough. And I believe I was loving, but since I've had conversations with my sons as adults, they said, "Mom, you were pretty tough." My focus is that I wanted my sons to have qualities that were not easily erased in their lives, like hard work and determination.
0: What would you do differently? Is there anything that you would advise anybody watching that you would have altered?
1: I would not sweat the small stuff. Just loosen up on some of the stringent rules. The important thing is the character that you're building, not the tasks that they have to perform.
4: Here comes Durant ahead of the field and stuffs. Ties the game.
0: When did you say, you know what, this could go far?
1: Kevin came to me about 10 or 11 that he wanted to be a professional basketball player. And I said, okay. I said, but I'm going to push you. And you're going to be mad at me at times, but I'm going to push you because this is what you said you wanted. Then I would come in the gym after doing practice. And the coach said, I want him to do 25 or something. And I was like, oh, no, he need to do 100.
0: Ooh.
1: And I was flippant about it, like it was so easy. But I didn't care because this is what you said you wanted. So if you want it, you have to do more than the next person.
0: What was it like in those early days in the NBA? I mean, I know you were front and center at those games.
1: I was. I moved with him the first year.
0: You did?
1: Uh-huh. And I traveled with him a lot. And after that first year, I would have liked to live with him again, but he was like, Mom, I think I have it. I worked closely with him for about 5 years. And then he decided that, Mom, I can do this now. And that was difficult for me because I began to take it personally.
0: Really?
1: Oh, yeah. That's why I encourage moms to really take some time for yourself, because it was like they're blossoming into the men that I have trained and reared them to be. They're also pulling the blankets off of me. And so who are you going to become, Wanda? are you going to just always be their mom, or are you going to be Wanda? And then I was exposed to me.
0: What do you do with that? Do you have to take some time and do some soul searching?
1: I went into depression.
0: Mm. It's real.
1: Yeah, because they were out the house. You know, I was the mother. I was touted as, oh, you're a wonderful mother. You've done a wonderful thing. Look at your son. Look at your sons. Look what they're doing. And now I had to be confronted with Wanda. Mm. And Wanda had been hidden away. But so I got through it.
0: What does it feel like when he gets this incredible honor and, you know, he turns it back to you and calls you the real MVP?
2: We weren't supposed to be here. You made us believe. You kept us off the street. Put clothes on our backs, food on the table. When you didn't eat, you made sure we ate. You went to sleep hungry. You sacrificed for us. You the real MVP.
1: Sitting there listening to his speech, and I was thinking he got it. He understood why I was tough as I was. And then when he called me the real MVP, that just took me over the top, because he realized that my mom gave me the best she could give me at the time. And I'm grateful to her for that. And so I was grateful that he remembered.
0: Do you feel like people get him?
1: No.
0: Really?
1: No.
0: Why not?
1: That's the hard part, because I know my son so deeply. He is a loving, gentle, and kind human being. He's not perfect, but in the realm of basketball, sometimes I think he's misunderstood. He's an exceptional basketball player. But he was taught that the team is as weak as the weakest person on the team. It doesn't matter who that person could be. That person could be the manager, the towel person, whomever. Kevin's mindset is, we got to rally to uplift everybody on this team. Sometimes I think people misunderstand when he requires so much from so many people. And he wants to be on a team where they all see it the same way. Like, this is basketball, we got to pour everything we got to pour into this because we have a common goal. And I think people just don't get them.
0: Your love is so passionate for your boys. It's like you can feel it.
1: Just like the love you have for your children. You know, my son was well received and loved until he moved to the Golden State Warriors. And people had these ideas of what that was about. But when he explained why he did what he did, some people didn't want to accept it because it didn't fit the narrative that was there.
3: And it's fouled down the other end, and Durant grabbing that right leg out.
0: Is that hard to watch, by the way?
1: Oh, that was difficult. That was difficult to watch. I was hurt for him, and then I was angry. I was angry at so many people who had questioned who he was as a man and as a basketball player. Like, this is who he is. He gave everything he had to help his team win. And it was detrimental to him.
0: Well, now, so you talk about the power of mindset. He's getting himself together. You know it, right? When do you think he'll be back on? Or do you just have to see what happens?
1: Well, I know he's not going to play this year. Which I'm glad, because he don't have the pressure. It's bittersweet because I see a calmness in him, even in this, because he was injured before and he was frantic. Now, I'm not saying he doesn't want to play. Of course, he wants to play and play with his teammates, but he's accepted the fact that this is not the time for me to play. And he's going through the process of healing. And he's growing as a person. I'm thinking, wow, listen to his mindset now.
0: This one to be continued, right? Look at this.
1: To be continued. Yes, the best is yet to come. I just saw some clips of him working out. He looks good.
0: And he changed his number to 7.
1: Yes. 7 is the number of completion, and then that's my favorite number. That's
0: the
1: day.
0: What was that?
1: That was the day I was born.
0: On the 7th?
1: On the 7th, yeah.
0: So there's a lot of meanings.
1: So it does have a lot of meanings, yeah.
0: If you were to say the two things you did right, what would you say?
1: That I was present, and that I loved my children. I love my children from the beginning. See, my sons, and my oldest son in particular, but Kevin, they saved my life. They did.
5: So good.
6: Let's go so
1: they
6: did. Good.
1: They saved my life.
6: Wow.
1: Yeah, so I'm forever grateful.
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10: Sherry Grimes, and my Olympian is Katie Grimes in swimming.
11: I'm Julie Nichols. My son is Brady Elliston, and he is a four-time Olympian in the sport of archery.
12: My name is Keisha Bishop, and my son is Noah Lyles, who is in track and field.
6: So congratulations to all of you. Does this moment feel surreal to you, or how does it feel?
10: Absolutely. It was always been a dream in our house, but we just didn't think it was going to happen this quick.
6: Quick is right. Sherry's daughter, Katie, is 15 years old and the youngest Olympian on the U.S. team.
10: As we go through this process, we're like, oh my gosh, she's an Olympian.
12: Yeah, it is really surreal because it's just been something we know we can do, but just executing it is totally different.
6: 5 years ago, Keisha's son, Noah, missed the Olympic team by 0.09 of a second. He now goes into the 200-meter race as the Olympic front runner.
12: One thing that people don't get is the pressure and the expectation, because they only see the excitement. But the physical, mental, and emotional pressure and expectation can be really difficult. We really try to support them as much as possible.
6: 32-year-old Brady Elliston is a veteran at the Games, and mom, Julie, has been there every step of the way, from his first bow to his first Olympic medal.
11: When Brady first started, I was your helicopter mom that you read all the bad stories about. And so now, when we go, I'm like, I love you, good luck, you know, shoot good. We always try and be neutral so that whatever we are feeling, we're not projecting it on him.
6: Tell me about the training and what goes into it and what people don't see at home as far as how hard your kids work.
10: We're up every morning at 4 a.m. I've slept on the back seat of my van for mornings for years now as I drop my kids off at the pool.
12: I think what people don't see is it's not something that's just a hobby. It's a lifestyle, and it becomes a family lifestyle.
5: How do you deal with that, like the mental health aspect of it? I mean, he has therapists. He has, you know, other professionals in his life. But your mom.
12: We ignore social media. We ignore text messages, and we just stay focused on the goal at hand, and we don't try to get wrapped up in anything else because we're there just to grind it out and to meet a goal.
11: I mean, the talents and everything to get there, that's all on them. But what you can do to support them, you know, tell them you love them and give them hugs. Sometimes that's all they need.
5: What do you want some people to know about your children, about your kids?
10: Everyone wants to say, well, Katie Ledecky was 15 and Katie Grimes is 15. That puts a lot of pressure on a 15-year-old. I want people to see Katie for Katie Grimes, and she's got her own path, and not to put such huge expectations on a 15-year-old.
11: For Brady, he is more than an Olympian. I see what a great human he is, what a great dad he is, and husband and son. That's what people need to remember, is they're more than what you see on TV.
12: When we get caught up in the media, it's almost like we're allowing other people to write our story, but we don't allow other people to write our story. We make our narrative. We've been through a really rough journey. So there were times when we had our lights turned off, and unfortunately we had to apply for food stamps.
5: He is living proof that not only is there a light at the end of the tunnel, I mean, this kid is on the Olympic stage.
12: I want people to look at us and say, if they can do it, I can definitely do it.
6: Through it all, Mom will continue to be the number one fan.
11: It doesn't matter how old Brady's going to be, as long as he's competing and I'm around, we're going to be there supporting him.
12: At the end of the day, when all the media is gone and the interviews are done, we are a family, and that is the main thing that's important.
11: That's right.
5: You know, I saw Tyra, I saw Naomi Campbell, but I can name the Black Bottles, I'll be honest. So I can't even imagine what it was like for Tyra and some of the adversity that she probably had to deal with.
13: That was the most challenging aspect of that industry, because she was constantly told that Black models didn't sell magazines. Black models don't get advertising campaigns. Black models don't wear winter clothes very well. They look best when their dark skin is exposed in summer wear with, you know.
5: I never even heard of that. I have no idea.
13: One thing after another. A trait that we both have is, don't tell us that you can't do something. There's always a way in. It may be on the side door, the back door, the basement door, a tunnel. You find it. Find it and continue moving forward.
5: Let's talk about Tyra Banks for a moment. World-renowned model, TV personality, writer, producer, and mom. While the supermodel has become a household name, not many people know the supermom who raised her. It's time for you to meet Carolyn London.
14: She's nervous.
15: She got a head rag and
5: roll. Hi, stage yeah. Mom.
14: You know your lines, wife.
5: To start, you have two kids. Tell us a little bit about each of them.
13: Well, my firstborn is Devin. He's a curious anthropological bookworm.
5: Okay.
13: But at the same time, the life of the party. Tyra, on the other hand, is the creative. She would look at TV commercials when she was in elementary school, and she would say, now, you know, if they had put that hamburger on a different kind of plate and then had that girl walk over and pick it up, it was like, what are you doing? You're dissecting commercials?
5: Now, take me back to the thick of those early years. What was it like for you?
13: I got divorced when Tyra was 5 years old, and so I became a single mom. When you look back and you think, how did I do it? And did it not in a negative mindset, but in a positive mindset. I raised both of my children with the saying that I would say, look to the other side. It's not about where you are now, but where you want to go, and envision yourself there.
15: Tyra's brand, a lot of it is authenticity. And I think that's why people gravitate towards her. And so you see this, especially young kids now, they see this.